0: Growing concern about the air and water quality in the area. But we do begin with a tentative deal between the U.S. and Iran hours after the two countries exchanged fire. Negotiators say they're approaching an agreement that would extend the fragile ceasefire and allow the critical Strait of Hormuz to reopen within 60 days. The president has said he's in no hurry to sign an agreement despite the repercussions.
1: From ABC News, I'm Dave Packer. Firefighters in Washington State say they've now recovered the bodies of some of the victims from this week's rupture of a hazardous chemical tank at a paper mill.
2: Efforts to recover all of the victims of the tank rupture are ongoing, but Longview, Washington Fire Chief Brad Hainig says they made progress on Thursday.
3: Six of the nine individuals have been recovered. And we continue working with the coroner to notify families.
2: Two other victims had already been confirmed dead. It's presumed in total 11 workers died when the tank ruptured. Some of the chemical also made its way into the Columbia River, but local drinking water supplies have not been impacted. Alex Stone, ABC News.
1: American and Iranian negotiators say they believe they have arrived at a draft agreement to formally extend the ceasefire and gradually open the Strait of Hormuz. But Treasury Secretary Scott Bessent today wouldn't say there's a deal on the table.
4: It is a multifaceted agreement, and nothing is going to be on the table until we see the Strait of Hormuz open and the Iranians agree that they have to turn over the highly enriched uranium and that they can't have a nuclear program.
1: Bessent saying that ultimately it's up to the president to decide. The Justice Department has now opened an investigation into E. Jean Carroll, the woman who won a civil judgment against President Trump for sexual abuse and defamation.
5: Sources told ABC News federal prosecutors are investigating whether Carroll committed perjury when she testified there was no outside funding for her lawsuits. It would be unusual for the Justice Department to prosecute a standalone charge of perjury, but President Trump's retribution campaign itself is unprecedented.
1: ABC's Aaron Katursky. ABC News has learned the U.S. Treasury is working to design a $250 bill featuring President Trump's face and signature. It marked the first time a living person has appeared on U.S. currency in more than 150 years. 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
1: Federal prosecutors accused former CIA officer David Rush of lying about his credentials, taking more than $40 million from the agency. ABC News contributor and former senior CIA field operative Daryl Blocker says the case dates back to 2009.
8: 17 years after the fact, no one is looking into his GPA or his credentials, and they just accepted it as fact. That's a glitch in the processing process, absolutely. And he's not the only person lying about their past.
1: In the next 5 years, the Earth is overwhelmingly likely to surge again and again past the international climate threshold set as safe. That according to a new United Nations report. ABC's Chuck Severson.
9: There's a 91% chance that at least one of the next 5 years will shoot past the 1.5 degree threshold, which a UN science report says means more death, danger, and species loss. The UN's World Meteorological Organization predicts an 86% chance that one of those years will smash the record for Earth's hottest year set in 2024. That will mean more food price shocks and more intense wildfires, says a London climate scientist.
1: An Austrian court today sentenced a 21-year-old man to 15 years in prison for planning an Islamist attack on a 2024 Taylor Swift concert in Vienna. The defendant apologized to the court for the crime. He was arrested the day before the first of three scheduled concerts by Swift were canceled. Dave Packer, ABC News.
10: For Boots. Teams are using water to dilute the chemicals to a safe pH level and then flushing that water through a system of ditches and into the Columbia River.
11: Just a quarter mile away from the plant right here, we do see federal officials testing waterways just like this.
10: Yesterday, officials said they found 12 dead fish in the river, but insist there's no danger to the public. As recovery efforts continue, we're learning more about 52-year-old Gilbert Bernal, an electrician at the plant, from his youngest brother, Juan.
12: He was a great man. Never got angry, never seen him angry. He was the best brother I ever had.
0: Thanks to Melissa Don for that. Now to that deadly Ebola outbreak, surging to more than 1,000 cases in just 2 weeks. A team of U.S. health officials now racing to Kenya to set up a treatment facility for Americans potentially exposed to the virus. Here's our Faith Abube.
13: Tonight, the Trump administration deploying a medical team of at least 30, including doctors and nurses, to Kenya to staff a temporary quarantine site for Americans abroad exposed to the Ebola virus. A senior administration official saying it's much better to transport the Americans to, quote, a facility that takes a shorter transport time as opposed to flying them back all the way to the United States. But tonight, that plan facing fierce criticism from some medical experts. Dr. Ashish Jha calling it, quote, a huge strategic mistake.
14: American doctors, American nurses are a major force in bringing these things to a close. Now you're telling them, by the way, if you get exposed, you can't come home.
13: This as the deadly Ebola outbreak rages in parts of Central Africa. In less than 2 weeks, reported infections now topping 1,000 cases. New video showing medical supplies arriving in eastern Congo. At least 11 African nations bordering the DRC are currently at high risk. And with the World Cup now just 2 weeks away, today the U.S., Canada, and Mexico announcing a joint effort to screen and monitor travelers coming from Ebola-affected countries.
0: Our thanks to Faith. And we are tracking several headlines around the world. Jonathan Andick, son of the founder of billion-dollar clothing brand Mango, announced that he is stepping down from his role as vice chairman after his arrest on suspicion of homicide in the death of his father. Andick was arrested earlier this month and posted a $1 million bond. In a letter, Andick says the decision comes with sadness, but he needs to focus his energy on proving his innocence. New video from the ongoing cave rescue underway in Laos shows efforts to drag supplies through that cave system. Five survivors have been discovered, and there is an around-the-clock effort to get them out. The search continues for two more people. The group became trapped in the cave when heavy rain triggered flash flooding that blocked their exit. And gold, cash, and luxury villas all seized by Italian authorities, apparently tied to mafia drug trafficking. The assets, totaling $232 million, included gold bars and premium watches. Prosecutors say the seizure of these assets will deal a blow to the Sicilian mafia's attempts to rebuild its financial power. And those are your headlines at this hour from around the world. Coming up, as we near 105 years since the Tulsa race massacre, we talked to national civil rights attorney Demario Solomon Simmons about the ongoing fight for reparations.
15: You want to know what I've been doing for the last 4 years? I was in a cult, man.
16: Who am I?
17: Nature Boy.
15: You know this is not how life's supposed to be.
18: Where Nature Boy is, that's where I'll find my truth.
19: I am your Messiah.
20: Bow to me.
21: What in the world is going on here?
22: Something was screaming at me no, but I ignored it. There was brainwashing, mind manipulation. He was king, he was God.
23: Just watching.
24: And don't shoot God.
22: You had to be destroyed.
25: Nothing dies in nature.
26: All right, where's my LGBTQ? Where are you? Thank you very much. Thanks for coming out. And also coming to the show. Hey! Shut up! I'm pissed off so often lately, you guys, I swear. Because I'm a grown-ass woman in America and I'm paying attention! If I had known we were headed toward the Handmaid's Tale and I was going to be wearing that big red cape, I wouldn't have cut out carbs.
27: What's your emergency?
28: A tornado. It's coming right at us.
29: We form a bond stronger than blood, as ours is a family forged in fire.
30: Run! You're trying to steal my husband.
31: You stole him first.
15: You want to doing for the last 4 years? I was in a cult, man.
2: Who am I?
17: Nature Boy.
3: Nature Boy.
15: You know this is not how life's supposed to be.
18: Where Nature Boy is, that's where I'll find my truth.
19: I am your Messiah.
15: Bow to me.
19: What in the world is going on here?
22: Something was screaming at me, no. But I ignored it. There was brainwashing, mind manipulation. He was king, he was God.
15: SWAT team.
19: Damn, don't shoot. God.
22: You had to be destroyed.
19: Nothing dies in nature.
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0: Welcome back, everyone. As we prepare to mark 105 years since the 1921 Tulsa race massacre, the events from that day still reverberate throughout a community seeking justice. ABC senior national correspondent Steve Osunsame takes a look back at the events that led to that fateful day and where justice and reparations stand for the victims.
5: This is Oaklawn Cemetery here in Tulsa, where it was long believed that there were 18 black men from the Tulsa riot who were killed, who were buried here, but no one could ever find their bodies. The people who are buried here one day walked out of their home, disappeared, and were never seen again.
6: Nearly 100 years ago to the day, it was America's racism on full display. A mob of white neighbors here were on the black side of town, shooting proud black families dead. The Greenwood neighborhood was under attack.
7: Airplanes above us, and bullets raining down all around us.
16: And as we went out the door, you could see telephone poles falling, fire. And that's when my little sister said, "Can there's a world on fire?"
6: And somehow, over the many years, both the white mob and their black victims, seen here with the guns at their backs, kept the massacre a secret.
7: We never did discuss it, and we don't even know.
6: The Greenwood neighborhood in Tulsa, Oklahoma, was the pride and joy of America's former slaves in 1921. The shops and businesses did so well, they called it Black Wall Street.
20: It was an extremely vibrant community. Citizens could get anything that they wanted, you know, right near their homes. This was really quite the place.
6: But there was resentment living on the other side of the railroad tracks that divided the city. In the white neighborhoods, they liked to call Greenwood Little Africa. The evening of May 30th was the beginning of the white lash. That's when Dick Rowland, a 19-year-old black shoe shiner, needed to use the so-called colored restroom downtown. It was on the top floor of the Drexel building, and a young white woman named Sarah Page was in charge of the elevator.
20: We think as Dick walked on the elevator, he tripped. He automatically threw his hands out to break his fall, that he might have hooked his hand on Sarah Page's dress, that it tore. She screamed, and he ran out of the elevator.
6: A white store clerk who heard her scream told police that Dick Rowland attacked her. They arrested him the next day. The word across town was that they were going to lynch this man.
7: All I could see was black rolling smoke down south and the people going north. The crowd was just the whole breadth of the railroad track.
6: The law, they never held anyone responsible for killing as many as 300 black Americans.
23: Well, that night is where they burned. That night, we could see them burning the Negroes part of town. We saw them burning it. It was just terrible.
6: The long road to justice for the last of the survivors of the Tulsa race massacre has not come to the end they wished. Before she died, we sat down with one of them, Miss Viola Fletcher, and her attorney, Demario Solomon Simmons. They were suing for compensation for the property, family, and friends lost when a mob of white neighbors executed black Americans here more than 100 years ago.
24: Is it safe to say you and the other survivors are pushing for payments?
1: Yes, whatever it takes to replace our loss. Yes.
2: In your lifetime.
1: Yes, sir. While I'm living.
6: Miss Fletcher died last year. Only one survivor is still alive. The courts have rejected almost all of their claims. The U.S. Justice Department decided it could do nothing either. For now, the families have been given an apology from the city of Tulsa and a new museum that tells the truth of what happened here.
0: Still no closure there. Our thanks to Steve Osunsami for that. As Steve mentioned in the piece, of a fight for reparation continues for the Tulsa Massacre survivors and their families, led by national civil rights attorney DeMario Solomon Simmons. That fight is the subject of his new book, Redeem a Nation, the century-long battle to restore the soul of America. We spoke with DeMario earlier, and here's our conversation. You just have one 111-year-old survivor, Lessie Benningfield Randall, left. Tell us where the case stands with her.
8: That's right. You know, Mother Randall, we call her Mother Randall. She's 111 years old. And unfortunately, our litigation was ended back in 2024. But we continue to push for her because we want her to have actual justice and reparations in her lifetime. She's still seeking it. I was with her last month. I'm going to be with her later this month. And she's still out front asking that the city and those who perpetrated the massacre do right by her.
0: Last year, Tulsa's first black mayor, Monroe Nichols, talked about a new Road to Repair initiative. That would be $105 million of private money. How would it work? Who would it go to?
8: So Mayor Nichols set up this private trust based upon some of the work we did with Project Greenwood, and it will go to descendants in the Greenwood community. It will go to surviving entities. So one of the things that we've done in our work is to organize the surviving entities, which we have 13. They will get business grants. They will also have access to scholarship. Also, there's a big piece for housing in that particular $105 million. And they're trying to raise money today, and Justice for Greenwood, my organization, is trying to work with the mayor to make sure that happens. And we want to also make sure that people, the right people, get access to those funds, those actual survivors and descendants. And that's why Mother Randall is still front and center in everything that we're doing, because we want to make sure that she gets a part of that $105 million.
0: People see what happened in Tulsa often as a symbol, mm-hmm. as something that is representative of this country. As we prepare to mark 250 years, the milestone of the 4th of July in this country's independence, what should people not forget about Tulsa?
8: Well, not forget that Tulsa is a microcosm of what black people have been through in this country, right? The original sin of this country is the enslavement of black people. And Tulsa is just showing what happens when you continue to have these anti-black attitudes. And so what I'm saying in this book and this work is, if we cannot get justice and reparations for an actual survivor of the Tulsa Race Massacre, which was the largest domestic terrorism event in the history of this country, it's going to be more difficult for us to get it for other aspects of Jim Crow, enslavement, redlining, and sharecropping. But all those things need to be rectified for this country to actually be what it says on paper and actually be for liberty and justice for all.
0: And you describe this book as a blueprint for justice. Mm-hmm. How so?
8: Because in the book, it's not just a legal thriller. This is something that's relatable. It's just something that is deeply personal, how this work has impacted me and the families. My wife is a descendant. And so not only am I talking about the fight to get justice, but I'm also the past fight, but I'm giving a blueprint of what communities across this country can do. Because I like to say that Greenwood was just as much a physical location as it was a state of mind. And in this book, I'm telling people, what does it take to have a Greenwood state of mind, to come together with those five Think Greenwood principles, to build the type of community that Greenwood was, that is so special to people all across this country. And this book will give people that roadmap.
0: And you describe the need to repair America's soul, and that in these pages, you explain how we would do that. How would we go about doing that?
8: Well, yeah, first of all, repair work is so important. And we do this every day in the country, right? If someone has a simple car accident, they break their leg or their car is damaged, they miss time from work. When you pay for that medical bill, when you pay for that lost time from work, when you pay for pain and suffering, that is reparatory justice. And I'm saying that black people deserve reparatory justice in Greenwood and overall. And that is the wound that has caused America not to be what we could be. We can be this wonderful nation. We could have a great soul. We could be the world leaders in human and racial justice. And that is only going to occur when we do right by black people.
0: DeMario, thank you so much. All the best with the book.
8: I appreciate it. Thank you so much.
0: And coming up, you know and love her, from Desperate Housewives to 12 Years a Slave. Now, four-time Emmy winner Alfre Woodard is entering a whole new world. She joins us next.
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25: Good morning, Lieutenant. 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
0: Academy Award nominee and four-time Emmy winner Alfre Woodard has spent decades commanding the screen in everything from St. Elsewhere to Desperate Housewives to Oscar-winning drama 12 Years a Slave. Now the veteran actress is entering a whole new world of retirement community. But it's not a last chapter. It's actually a new adventure. It's Netflix's The Burrows from the producers of Stranger Things. Woodard plays Judy, a retired journalist drawn into a mystery unfolding inside a quiet town in New Mexico. The all-star cast includes Alfred Molina, Gina Davis, and Bill Pullman. These new neighbors must band together when they realize their new home is hiding a dark secret. Let's take a look.
41: Sometimes I feel like it's... it's too much. Because sometimes it is. Sometimes you feel like you're going to explode.
0: Joining us now, four-time Emmy Award-winning actress and star of The Bros, Miss Alfre Woodard. Such a pleasure to have you back on the show.
42: And I am happy to be with you.
0: So, okay, you play a retired journalist who's really convinced that she has to dig in to find out what's really happening. What attracted you to this character?
42: Actually, the fact that she was a journalist, and no one's ever asked me to do that, and I have, and I'm not just making it up now, Lindsay. I have a real place in my heart for journalists. It was during the Woodward Bernstein era is when I thought, oh my God, this is vital to our lives. And so I've watched from that time through to now in the past decade, especially where journalists have targets on their back around the world. And so I have always had that affinity for what you guys do.
0: And you've mentioned that it was especially meaningful for you when you saw the first seven names on the call list were over the age of 60. That certainly is
42: 65.
0: Over 65.
42: Yeah.
0: Not normal exactly in Hollywood. What was it like, or did it make it different being in this cast of more mature,
42: seasoned
0: actors?
42: Yeah, anything you're doing in life, the longer you do it, the more refined you get at it. Because the more years you collect, the more you have let go of things you don't need. If you are fortunate enough to age in those terms, you are becoming more of your true self. And so getting those actors who are at the top of their game, starting in their 20s and 30s, you get them all the way to 60, and they are just firing on all cylinders.
0: I bet. One of the big themes of this is that the sense of the unknown, and we don't know how much time we have left. What would you say is a major message or takeaway that you hope that viewers leave with?
42: Well, nobody knows how much time they have left on this plane anyway, but so it doesn't matter what age you are. So I think living fully in every moment is something that you might gain, even if you're 25 watching the Burrows. You're certainly going to be entertained.
0: And speaking of that, because you've also been a very vocal voice off screen, of course, grew up in Tulsa, very familiar with the backstory of the massacre and Black Wall Street and the Tulsa race.
42: I'm a daughter
0: massacre.
42: Of Greenwood.
0: Yes.
42: Yeah.
0: And so how would you say that that has shaped you? I understand as well, when you were 10 years old, you were out there with your parents registering voters.
42: Yeah, it is. It's a part of life to me. I suppose if you grow up in the circus, you're used to seeing people flying through the air, catching each other on the trapeze. I was used to seeing people catch each other in life because there was no safety net. Your community becomes the safety net, and it gives you a sense of place in the world and a sense of purpose, but not a burden of purpose. It's sort of a freeing privilege of purpose.
0: Natural activism, and we love it. Thank you so much. Always enjoy the conversation with you, Miss Alfre Woodard. Thanks for coming by. All episodes of The Burrows now available to watch on Netflix. And that is our show for this hour. I'm Lindsay Davis. Be sure to stay tuned to ABC News Live for more context and analysis of the day's top stories. Thank you so much for streaming with us.

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0: 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The clock is ticking. Things are desperate.
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19: I'm Matt Rivers, just off the coast of Venezuela. 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
3: This is Nightline. Tonight, murder on Lover's Lane. The young couple out on a summer date night when the unthinkable happened.
7: Houston police have an especially gruesome double murder on their hands this evening.
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8: Shut up!
3: Lisa Ann Walter, you know her from The Parent Trap and as Abbott Elementary's snappy comeback queen.
12: Whoa! You throwing stones with those extensions? 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
3: Now out with her own no-holds-barred stand-up comedy special.
10: My doctor, she was hilarious. She said, it's been a while since you've been in a relationship, huh? She said, I can't see past the cobwebs.
13: In this special, there are things that I have never said on stage before. I will never say again.
3: And the mom of four joining the elite class of Sports Illustrated cover models. Alongside Elle McPherson and Tyra Banks. Which former teen idol was awarded the honor this year? From ABC News headquarters in New York, this is Nightline. Thanks for joining us. Tonight, a possible answer to a decades-old murder mystery in Texas. A young couple on a summer date night on Lover's Lane when their lives were brought to a brutal end. The crime going unsolved for more than 30 years until DNA evidence broke the case wide open.
6: Andy Atkinson grew up in North Carolina. He was a good-looking jock.
11: ABC News, I'm Dave Packard. Firefighters in Washington State say they've now recovered the bodies of some of the victims from this week's rupture of a hazardous chemical tank at a paper mill.
16: Longview, Washington Fire Chief Brad Hanig says they made progress on Thursday.
17: Six of the nine individuals have been recovered. And we continue working with the coroner to notify families.
16: Two other victims had already been confirmed dead. It's presumed in total 11 workers died when the tank ruptured.
11: ABC's Alex Stone. U.S. and Iranian negotiators say they believe they've arrived at a draft agreement to formally extend the ceasefire and gradually open the Strait of Hormuz. But neither President Trump nor Iran's supreme leader have signed off. The Justice Department has now opened an investigation into E. Jean Carroll, the woman who won a civil judgment against President Trump for sexual abuse and defamation. Sources say prosecutors are investigating whether Carroll committed perjury in her testimony. This is ABC News.
3: Cheryl Henry was living her best life. It was 1990, and she was just enjoying everything that it meant to be a young woman. She was beautiful, big, beautiful, blonde hair, just a stunning woman who really loved life.
20: So growing up, I think the sisterly love, I looked up to her so much, so I wanted to be everywhere she was. So I was like, they used to call me Little Cheryl. I followed her around everywhere, so of course I was a nuisance. As we got older, we got really, really close and we're best friends.
21: So I introduced Cheryl and Andy together because Andy's friend at the time, Craig, was my boyfriend at the time. And they met at the gym.
20: They just instantly hit it off. I could tell she really liked him. They were smitten.
22: So the plan was Cheryl's sister Shane was going to pick Cheryl up. They were going to go together to this dance club, very popular place, Bayou Mamas in Houston. And Andy was going to meet up with them.
20: Cheryl and I got there first, and then Andy showed up about half an hour later. We're just hanging out, you know, they're having some drinks. I was tired, so I decided I was going to go home.
6: Cheryl wanted to stay longer, so Shane left, and the plan was to talk the next morning. Sometime around midnight, they got into Andy's car, and Andy drove to a place known as Lover's Lane here in Houston.
23: Cheryl and Andy parked the vehicle there. Back in that day, there wasn't much around it. I mean, it was kind of undeveloped land, if you will.
6: So it was a ideal place for young lovers to go parking.
20: The next morning, I went to go pick her up from work, and she's not there.
21: Shane called me and asked if I had seen or heard from Cheryl. She didn't show up for work, and that's when I think some of the panicking started.
23: And it wasn't until a security guard the next day noticed, hey, this car's been parked here for an extended amount of time, who then called authorities.
7: Houston police have an especially gruesome double murder on their hands this evening. The victims, a young couple who went out on a date and never came home.
6: I believe they were probably kissing, not really paying attention to what was going on outside the car. I believe they were approached by the suspect who had a flashlight, pretended to be a police officer.
24: The suspect was not only known to impersonate police officers, but also known to keep a blue steel revolver and handcuffs. About 150 yards from where Andy's white Honda CRX is parked, that's where the couple are taken, behind a barrier of trees.
6: I personally believe that Andy was taken to his location first. That's possible by having control with the pistol. Sat down on the ground, legs spread, his back to a tree, and a rope was tied around his neck and around the tree itself, and Andy's hands were tied behind his back. And then suspect took Cheryl off to

0: testing these old rape kits, and lo and behold, we got a hit between the Lover's Lane case and a sexual assault that had occurred 2 months prior to the Lover's Lane case.
1: A DNA sample from someone who was raped just months prior to Cheryl Henry being raped and killed finds a match. It's the same person.
2: Same person, but police don't know who that person is.
3: But I felt like the DNA was the clue that would clear the case.
4: My name is Samantha Connect, and I'm the division chief of the cold case unit at the Harris County District Attorney's Office. My current assignment is to oversee our old cold cases and hopefully file them and bring them to court. One of the cases that a homicide detective dropped off to me was the Lover's Lane case. Houston Police Department received a tip back in 2020, and they looked at it. The tip was very precise about the identity of the person. And when I ran his criminal history, I remembered he checks a lot of boxes for me.
5: Someone did call in a tip. It was not specific to the crime. It was more the nature of, I knew this person during that era. The guy creeped me out. He has a very interesting criminal history, and I think you guys should take a look at him.
4: Fast forward now to late 2025, and we start looking at the case with a fresh set of eyes.
5: I realized that even though he had been to prison, his DNA was not entered into the database. I wanted to definitely get a DNA sample from him, but in my research I found that we already had one, which was from a 1996 sexual assault case where he had actually been arrested and charged, but the kit from that case had never been fully processed.
6: In 1996, an exotic dancer is sexually assaulted, and the police do a forensic examination, gathering DNA of the assailant. The case is given to the grand jury, and the grand jury does not file charges.
4: And the thing was, back then, the way he got away with it is he claimed that it was consensual. And so that's one of the reasons why we knew it was his DNA, because he admitted that it was his DNA.
7: So think about it. For all these years, decades in fact, 1996 to 2025, you have this untested DNA sample that prosecutors and police know is a spot-on match for the defendant, sitting there untested in the evidence room at the Houston Police Department, just waiting for somebody to go in and process the rape kit.
4: And Sergeant Burrow said, you know, I think there's a chance that that old rape kit might still be in our property room. What do you think? And I said, you should absolutely submit that to be tested. And so that's what he did.
5: So we went and submitted the kit to have it processed fully.
6: Houston police have three significant cases with a lot of DNA evidence. It's the sexual assault in June of 1990, just 2 months later, in August of 1990, the sexual assault of Cheryl and the murders of Cheryl and Andy. And then in 1996, there is another sexual assault with DNA evidence that's been preserved. 30 years later, the DNA in those three cases are connected and lead back to one man.
8: It's a bombshell development in one of Houston's most notorious cold cases. Police say they have finally solved a brutal double murder after 36 years.
9: For much more on this story and to meet the intrepid woman who made a sketch of the killer's face from underneath a fishnet stocking, watch Evil Found Them, The Lover's Lane Murders, now streaming on Disney Plus and Hulu. And when we come back, we're one-on-one with Abbott Elementary's Lisa Ann Walter.
10: You show your hairdresser a picture of Beetlejuice and go, do that!
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10: Shut up!
11: In this special, there are things that I have never said on stage before. I will never say again.
12: Is this hard to talk about?
13: Yeah.
14: Seattle ground, about to take off. It's going to be crazy.
15: He was not the type of person to behave like that.
16: We had a very serious situation.
14: I did a kind of a bad thing.
17: So you hijacked the plane is what you're saying?
14: Yeah.
18: This is a major metropolitan area. Thousands of people could be killed. He hasn't flown an airplane before.
19: How did he get that plane in the air by himself? I couldn't believe it.
14: I play video games, so, you know, I know what I'm doing a little bit.
20: Do you have an idea of how much fuel you have left?
14: Holy smokes, this is going down quick.
18: In an hour, he's going to fall out of the sky. The only way out where nobody dies is if he lands the plane successfully.
14: You're probably going to send some jets because, you know, I could be a bad guy.

0: needs military assistance, he just made a threat.
1: I've never heard him say that.
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3: 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It's going to disappoint them.
0: 15 minutes fuel.
3: One of my engines is going out or something.
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3: Oh, man, I'm sick. 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
5: I don't think I can do that for you.
3: Damn it, people's lives are at stake here. 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
3: Boring.
4: He's going upside down. Holy!
7: Can we cut the cameras?
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12: The order does let us use reasonable force.
13: Don't do anything to us. We're just scared.
14: He's the good guy. He's the bad guy.
15: You ready to do this, BJ?
16: You want to know what I've been doing for the last 4 years? I was in a cult, man.
17: Who am I?
18: Nature Boy.
19: Nature Boy.
16: You know this is not how life's supposed to be.
20: Where Nature Boy is, that's where I'll find my truth.
21: I am your Messiah.
16: Bow to me.
17: What in the world is going on here?
22: Something was screaming at me no, but I ignored it. There was brainwashing.
23: Mind manipulation. He was king. He was God.
16: SWAT team.
21: And don't shoot God.
22: He had to be destroyed.
21: Nothing dies in nature.
24: This girl is on fire.
25: Is there anything about Pat Summitt fans would not know?
26: This is where my basketball career started.
27: Hard to believe, isn't it?
0: I had to work a lot harder. I had a lot more responsibility.
28: She could coach any team.
29: Pat put it out there that women can do whatever they want to do. She was such a radical. She saw beyond basketball.
28: How do you beat Pat Summitt? You don't.
30: What else do you need in your life?
31: Just more time.
32: She's on fire.
33: Welcome back. Lisa Ann Walter is a force of nature. She exudes fierce, funny energy on Abbott Elementary and has taken down the competition on celebrity game shows. Now she's debuting her Hulu stand-up special. It was an accident. She just sat down with ABC's Stephanie Ramos.
34: My doctor, she was hilarious. She was all the way in and she said, "It's been a while since you've been in a relationship, huh?" I said, "What are you looking at?" She said, "Nothing. I can't see past the cobwebs." This bitch!
33: And welcome to Nightline, Lisa Ann Walter. It is so wonderful to have you here. Well,
35: thank you so much.
33: You are an incredible actress, comedian. Many people may remember you from your role in The Parent Trap. You played Lindsay Lohan's nanny there.
35: That's right.
33: You've been a teacher on the ABC hit sitcom Abbott Elementary. And now you have a new Hulu comedy special. You are busy, girl.
35: I am doing a lot. And that's only a portion. But I like to stay busy. And also, you know, Cheryl Lee Ralph is my co-star on Abbott.
33: Yes.
35: And I have a very similar trajectory in that we had a lot of success. And then many, many years of working constantly straight through, but not necessarily on a big hit international show. And we were single moms raising kids in Los Angeles, which is quite expensive.
33: You both play really good friends on the show, but clearly you're good friends.
35: Oh, yes.
33: Off screen. And she introduced you in your comedy special.
35: She is really responsible for this getting done. And it was our goal as work wives. And that was how we, you know, produced under, that we would do this for me first and then hopefully for other female, particularly female comics.
33: Oh,
35: believe
33: fantastic.
35: Me, as women get older, we're extremely funny.
33: Yeah.
35: Because we have to be.
33: And the comedy special is funny.
35: You're funny.
33: It's fantastic.
35: You.
33: But congratulations on the renewed season of Abbott Elementary.
35: Oh, yes.
33: Going into its sixth season, it is fantastic. You play a teacher who is just loyal, fabulous, no nonsense, Italian American from South Philly.
35: Yep.
33: And it's just so fun to watch. We actually have a clip.
36: What you are not going to do is badmouth Barbara, or any of my friends for that matter, including Jacob, or they're going to wind up interviewing all of your ex-wives in the documentary called How Morton Went Missing. You got
37: me. Boom!
38: Oh, yeah. I never doubted you for a minute.
35: That was me being loyal.
1: That was
35: and fabulous in South Philly.
1: So going back to the special, the show is called It Was an Accident. And you often talk about this, how showbiz is kind of an accident. You have to
35: just
1: be lucky.
35: Listen.
1: We actually have a clip. Let's take a look.
35: Awesome.
34: I have four kids, two ex-husbands, two kids with each, Julie, because it's like, you know, you don't want anybody to get jealous. The first ex-husband, lovely Jewish guy, turned out we had too much in common. He also liked men.
35: Yeah.
1: So this is very, it's very raw. You joke about sex, divorce, marriage. There's everything is in
35: and
1: there.
35: And for the first time ever, because back in the day, they used to tell female comics, like, oh, you can't talk about this. Mm. There were about 30 female comics in the country when I started doing stand-up. There were not many mothers. And they would tell us, you can't work blue. You can't use language. We don't let women do that here.
1: So you were able to be real. And you're real in this new, this comedy show.
34: Skims are a devil. Has anybody tried to get into their shapewear called Skims? That's them hating American women. I'm serious. I burst a blood vessel trying to get that thing over my ass. I had to lay down and get help. I had to call out for help.
35: I think the idea of what women can and cannot talk about has changed. And certainly,
1: significantly.
35: Yes, there's a whole movement, if you look online, of what they call female rage. And I'm like, I was doing that before it was popular. Women have been doing it, but they just used to burn us as witches. And now we get Hulu comedy specials.
1: Mm-hmm. Speaking of other firsts, you are in an off-Broadway show, Heather's the Musical.
35: Thank you for bringing that up.
1: Yes.
35: That's so exciting for me. This is a very active role, and I play two characters, so there's a lot of changing of costumes and wigs and running, and it's eight shows a week. And boy, it helps to be young. The whole cast is 23 years old, and now I'm mother. Now I get to give them unsolicited advice. And because they're not my children, they listen to me. Yeah, it's fantastic.
1: What do you want folks to walk away with after watching your comedy special?
35: In this special, there are things that I have never said on stage before. I will never say again. What I talk about are things that we all think, or like you've heard your crazy aunt say, or you talk about with your favorite best friend or your neighbor. And I just want them to feel what we have in common and what makes us all laugh and what we all enjoy and we can experience together and give us like a brief spot of joy. For God's sake.
1: We need
35: sakes,
1: all the joy we can get right now.
35: A little bit of levity, please.
1: And thank you for bringing the joy.
35: You're welcome.
1: Pleasure to have you. It Was an Accident is available on Hulu right now. Thank you so much, Lisa.
35: Thank you. And tell my son to call me.
1: I will. Okay. Call your mom. Okay.
33: 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You can watch all of our full episodes on Disney Plus and Hulu.
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43: It's one of the most important moments of a young woman's life.
0: But this quinceañera marks more than a 15th birthday. It's a celebration of life for a young survivor who beat the odds. More than 3 years ago, Mia Cirillo was in room 112 at Robb Elementary in Uvalde, Texas, when a gunman entered her school. He killed 19 students and two teachers. In the chaos, Mia reached for a phone and heroically called 911 while the assailant was right next door.
1: Can you send a police to my room now?
9: What a heroic thing she did.
1: Yes. What,
9: on the phone with 911.
12: Yes, I always tell her if it was me in that situation, I don't think I would react the same way. And I tell her, you know, what you did was amazing.
9: How far has she come along?
12: Actually, I'm very proud of her because from the beginning, not leaving the room, not leaving the house, me sleeping with her, like now she can come out. She's still working on going to the malls and stuff like that, but just being out here. You know, we told her, you know, quinceañeras are big deals. Yeah. Are you sure you want one? And she was like, yes. So I was really proud that she said yes.
0: Quinceañeras are important milestones in Latino culture, a coming-of-age tradition that marks a young girl's transition to womanhood.
9: How special is this day for your daughter?
12: It's just incredible. We're so excited. I mean, it's just very...
9: surreal?
12: Yes. Just in general, from everything happening to her to this moment.
0: In an exclusive interview with ABC News, Mia told us why this celebration is so meaningful.
9: You have so much to be thankful for. What makes this day so special?
13: That I'm here and I survived.
0: Thankful, she says, for life itself. 3.5 years after the shooting, Mia still struggles, trying to come to terms with that dark day.
9: Does she suffer from survivor's guilt?
12: She did at first, yeah, but she's had counseling and they've helped her.
0: After the mass shooting, Mia was diagnosed with post-traumatic stress disorder. She also has physical wounds, shrapnel, lodged in her back and shoulders. To this day, many of those bullet fragments still painfully erupting out of her body.
9: Mia is clearly a fighter. How hard is it to see your daughter, though, still dealing with some of this?
12: It's hard for us sometimes, you know, we just want to go back to normal. But we understand, you know, she still has some stuff that she has to work on, and we're right there next to her, helping her.
0: Quinceañeras can take months of planning and can be very expensive, especially when it comes to the dress, which traditionally is a lavish ball gown. Thanks to social media, Mia knew exactly where she wanted to get her dress, from Moda 2000. It's a popular quinceañera store in Anaheim, California, known for its viral fashion videos.
13: I always watched them, so I told my mom I want my dress from there.
0: She and her family drove all the way from Texas to California to buy a dress. When they arrived, the owners of the store surprised them by offering to donate to Mia whichever dress she wanted.
9: And Moda 2000 gave her an incredible gift. How did that come about?
12: We met Gypsy, and her mom, Gypsy's mom and herself, said that they wanted to be the madrinas of the dress, and we couldn't believe it. Gypsy made it so that Mia's bullet fragments wouldn't show on her shoulders.
0: After she picked out her dream dress,
12: you look pretty.
0: Mia took part in a special ritual the store does for its clients, a practice dance with the parents, the girls wearing their special quinceañera dresses.
12: Okay.
9: What made it so emotional?
12: Her being here with us. Yeah.
14: You're here for a reason.
12: I'm just happy for her to be here.
9: Miracle?
12: Miracle. Twice. She had a tumor on her liver, and we had to get it removed. She had a major surgery. She, you know, they said recovery was going to be months, and a week she was out of there. She did really good.
0: Once the preparations were done, the cooking, hair and makeup, and everything in between, it was time for Mia to take center stage.
15: Aplausos!
0: Another important moment at a quinceañera, the father-daughter dance. Mia picked her own very special song.
9: El regalo de Dios, the gift of God, it's called the dance, the song. Why is that special to you?
13: Because I was my dad's gift from God.
0: The evening unfolded under twinkling lights. Mia dancing, laughing, smiling. A young survivor finally focusing on joy. Even snapping pictures with fellow survivors. Young girls forever bonded by the same unthinkable event. It was the ultimate gift for this family, for this community. Celebrating life after so much heartache.
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13: Reporting from the Kinmen Islands in Taiwan, I'm Britt Clennett. 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
14: Tonight on ABC News Live Prime, the U.S. and Iran reach a tentative deal to extend the ceasefire. The deal reached by negotiators includes the gradual opening of the Strait of Hormuz and starting nuclear talks.
15: I'm Mary Bruce at the White House with the details on this new tentative deal that's awaiting approval from President Trump and Iran's new supreme leader.
14: A suspected gas explosion and fire at a Dallas apartment complex. More than 100 firefighters on the scene after that massive blast. Chilling new details as residents fleeing the flames say that they heard cries and screams. Several people are still unaccounted for. Reported cases of the Ebola outbreak climb above 1,000.
16: I'm Faith Abube. I'll tell you about a team of at least 30 health professionals rushing from the U.S. to Kenya to set up a makeshift hospital for Americans exposed to the Ebola virus.
14: Federal prosecutors arrested Google engineer this week in the latest allegation of insider trading on prediction markets.
17: From ABC News, I'm Dave Packard. Deal or no deal? U.S. and Iranian negotiators have reached a tentative agreement to extend a ceasefire, but President Trump and Iran's supreme leader have yet to sign off. If approved, it would formally extend that ceasefire between the countries and gradually reopen the Strait of Hormuz while drawing down the U.S. naval blockade at the strait.
18: But those key sticking issues, the reasons that apparently we went to war in the first place, i.e. Iran's nuclear program, well, that is up for discussion at some later date. So this is really kicking the whole thing into the long grass.
17: ABC's Ian Pannell. As the Ebola outbreak in Central Africa grows, the team of U.S. health officials heading to the epicenter, the Trump administration taking precautions to protect the U.S., opening a temporary facility in Kenya to hold Americans who test positive.
19: That plan facing fierce criticism from some medical experts. Dr. Ashish Jha calling it, quote, a huge strategic mistake.
20: American doctors, American nurses are a major force in bringing these things to a close. Now you're telling them, by the way, if you get exposed, you can't come home.
19: This as the deadly Ebola outbreak rages in parts of Central Africa. In less than 2 weeks, reported infections now topping 1,000 cases.
17: ABC's Faith Abube, another blow to the limping housing market.
9: The rate for the average U.S. long-term mortgage has climbed to 6.53%, now at its highest level in 9 months, according to mortgage buyer Freddie Mac. A reversal of earlier declines that offered a bright spot to the lagging housing market. The normally hot spring and summer buying months cooling once again and sidelining potential home buyers.
17: ABC's Michelle Franzen. The recovery operation continues in Washington State. Crews have recovered the remains of 6 of the 9 workers missing after the rupture of a tank containing corrosive chemicals. The National Park Service says rescuers are trying to reach 4 climbers by helicopter who fell on Alaska's Mount McKinley, North America's tallest peak. You're listening to ABC News.
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17: Women's rights groups are condemning the new Justice Department investigation over whether former magazine columnist E. Jean Carroll committed perjury during her civil lawsuits accusing President Trump of sexual assault. Women's Justice Now Executive Director Sonia Osorio today called on President Trump to call off that investigation.
23: And now at 82 years old, she has to worry about the full weight of the largest law enforcement division in the world coming after her.
17: What's Purple has a creamy center and will soon be on grocery store shelves.
24: That is the sound of K-pop superstars BTS. And that is the sound of me biting into one of the new Purple BTS-inspired Oreo cookies. The Oreos come in BTS's favorite color and have a cream center that is supposed to taste like hotek, a brown sugar stuffed Korean pancake said to be the band's favorite snack. The Oreo package reads, straight from Seoul street markets to fans. Sherry Preston, ABC News.
17: California is suing the new owners of 23andMe for a data breach in 2023. California Attorney General Rob Bonta claims 23andMe failed to protect its customers' data and ignored known vulnerabilities in its system. The genealogy company went bankrupt in 2025 and was acquired by a holding company. Bonta alleges the breach became publicly known when the data of 1 million customers was offered on the dark web. Dave Packer, ABC News.
25: Everything that wasn't blown to pieces is on fire there. And the concern we have this afternoon with school being out is whether anybody else was inside.
26: Resident Alta DeBose in shock.
27: We live there. We lost our pets. We lost everything we owned. I had 3 rescue cats, Marley, Koi, and York, and we had 2 dogs.
26: Nearly 100 firefighters on the scene flooding the building.
28: That is 2 stories worth of building, and it looks like it has just flattened down there.
26: The blast shaking the entire neighborhood.
29: It felt like the commotion was everywhere because the whole apartment was shaking. I feel very blessed that me and my sister were able to make it out.
30: Such devastation. Trevor Ault joins us now. So, Trevor, do we know what caused this explosion?
31: Nothing concrete yet from investigators, Lindsay. This is still a very active scene, but we have heard from fire officials that they are looking into the cause, including a possibility that a contractor had struck a gas line. But at this point, what we have confirmed, though, is those fatalities in this explosion. Lindsay.
30: All right. Trevor Ault for us. Thanks so much, Trevor. Now to Washington State's deadliest industrial accident in modern history. Crews have recovered the remains of 6 of the 9 workers missing. Meanwhile, concerns are growing about the water supply and air quality. ABC's Melissa Don is on the ground with the latest.
32: Tonight, crews are working to keep toxic chemicals out of the water supply. 11 presumed dead at the Nippon DynaWave paper mill in Longview, Washington. That circular tank held 900,000 gallons of toxic fluid, and more than half of it spilled out when it blew up Tuesday during a shift change. New images from inside the plant show what the corrosive chemicals in the contamination zone did to a firefighter's heavy rubber boots. Teams are using water to dilute the chemicals to a safe pH level and then flushing that water through a system of ditches and into the Columbia River.
0: Just a quarter mile away from the plant right here, we do see federal officials testing waterways just like this.
32: Yesterday, officials said they found 12 dead fish in the river, but insist there's no danger to the public. As recovery efforts continue, we're learning more about 52-year-old Gilbert Bernal, an electrician at the plant, from his youngest brother, Juan.
1: He was a great man. Never got angry, never seen him angry. He was the best brother I ever had.
30: Now, Melissa, Don is there in Longview, Washington, outside the paper mill. And we know that there are water quality concerns at this point. What's happening?
2: Yes, Lindsay. So the EPA is actually testing the water quality at nearby ditches, making sure they flush out any possible contamination before it reaches the city's local water supply.
30: And you'd mentioned that white liquor is at the heart of this disaster. What exactly is that made of, and what made it so dangerous in this case?
2: Yes, Lindsay, the white liquor is essentially made up of a mixture of chemicals like sodium sulfide, and it is used to treat different things like cardboards, papers, tissues, essentially to color it. And that's what's used here in this plant. But what makes it so dangerous is how hazardous this chemical can be. If exposed to it, it can cause severe burns and irritation to the lungs. Lindsay?
30: All right, Melissa Don for us. Thanks so much, Melissa. Now to that deadly Ebola outbreak, surging to more than 1,000 cases in less than 2 weeks. A team of U.S. health officials are now racing to Kenya to set up a treatment facility for Americans exposed to the virus. Here's our Faith Abube.
19: Tonight, the Trump administration deploying a medical team of at least 30, including doctors and nurses, to Kenya to staff a temporary quarantine site for Americans abroad exposed to the Ebola virus. A senior administration official saying it's much better to transport the Americans to, quote, a facility that takes a shorter transport time as opposed to flying them back all the way to the United States. But tonight, that plan facing fierce criticism from some medical experts. Dr. Ashish Jha calling it, quote, a huge strategic mistake.
20: American doctors, American nurses are a major force in bringing these things to a close. Now you're telling them, by the way, if you get exposed, you can't come home.
19: This as the deadly Ebola outbreak rages in parts of Central Africa. In less than 2 weeks, reported infections now topping 1,000 cases. New video showing medical supplies arriving in eastern Congo. At least 11 African nations bordering the DRC are currently at high risk. And with the World Cup now just 2 weeks away, today the U.S., Canada, and Mexico announcing a joint effort to screen and monitor travelers coming from Ebola-affected countries.
16: And Lindsay, so far, the only American who has tested positive for that Ebola virus is that medical missionary who was flown to Berlin last week for medical treatment. And as for that 50-bed American quarantine facility in Kenya, officials say it's already up and running. Lindsay.
30: Faith, thank you. A former CIA officer is accused of fraud. Prosecutors say he had hundreds of gold bars worth more than $40 million stashed in his home. David Rush is also accused of lying about his military and academic credentials for nearly two decades. Here's Stephanie Ramos.
3: Tonight, tough questions for the CIA after a former officer with top secret security clearance was accused of stashing $40 million in gold bars in his house and lying about his credentials for nearly two decades. The FBI seizing 300 gold bars along with $2 million in cash and 35 luxury watches from the Virginia home of David Rush. Prosecutors say he had requested the gold for work-related expenses, but they did not identify the work project he allegedly claimed would require so much currency.
4: The agency has always used what we call alternative funding sources. Finding out that someone was using gold bars to actually make payments, which obfuscates the CIA's role in it, is not the disturbing part. The disturbing part is that he was able to get away with it.
3: An affidavit alleges Rush lied about his background since joining the CIA around 2009, claiming he had a degree from Clemson University, a master's from Rensselaer Polytechnic, and had been a Navy pilot. But an investigation found no record he attended either school or had been a pilot.
5: The whole idea that somebody could make up where they went to college pretend to have a pilot's license, but they don't have a pilot's license. I mean, those are just such obvious glaring holes.
3: Prosecutors say Rush served in the Navy until 2015, but then falsely claimed he was in the Navy Reserve and stole $77,000 in military pay he was not entitled to.
30: Our thanks to Stephanie. The Justice Department has launched a criminal probe into writer E. Jean Carroll, who successfully sued President Trump for sexual abuse and defamation. Let's bring in ABC's chief investigative correspondent, Aaron Katursky. Aaron, what can you tell us about this investigation?
6: It's the latest, Lindsay, in President Trump's retribution campaign, turning the power of the Justice Department onto his perceived enemies like James Comey, Letitia James, Jack Smith, now E. Jean Carroll, the writer who sued Trump for sexual abuse and defamation and won nearly $90 million in civil judgments. Sources told ABC News federal prosecutors are investigating whether Carroll committed perjury when she testified there was no outside funding for her lawsuits. The billionaire Reid Hoffman did pay some of her legal fees, though a federal appeals court determined there was no evidence Carroll was personally involved in securing the funding. Lindsay, it would be unusual for the Justice Department to prosecute a standalone charge of perjury like this, though President Trump's retribution campaign itself is unprecedented. Lindsay?
30: All right, Aaron, thank you. And for more on this, we're joined by ABC News legal contributor Brian Buckmeyer. Brian, thanks so much for joining us. This case is rather unusual. Why does it center on the funding of her legal fees and not the sexual assault allegations that were the focus of the civil cases?
7: Yeah, Lindsay, that might be the $90 million question, because when you're making the argument that something is perjury, it's not just that it is a false statement under oath, it is one that is material. And you would imagine if you're going to try to make the strongest argument, whether you're going to try to appeal the civil verdict or try to have a criminal investigation, you would want the issue to be material to the decision as to whether or not the credibility of E. Jean Carroll was flawed in the sense of, was she sexually assaulted or did she defame Donald Trump? Not whether or not she obtained money from an outside source for her legal fees. That doesn't really turn on the issue as to whether or not her credibility is a problem here.
30: What would the DOJ need to prove perjury in this case if the focus right now is how she paid her legal fees?
7: I think that'd be very difficult. I think the layperson and most people who think about perjury only think about the first few words of the definition, that being a lie under oath. But it might and can't just be that. It has to be a lie under oath to a material issue. And the way the law defines a material issue is one that a jury might consider when deciding whether or not someone is guilty or not, liable or not, as is the situation here in the civil case. And I won't say like what I believe it is, but I'll put it this way. What is material here when you're asking the question, was E. Jean Carroll sexually assaulted or did Donald Trump defame her? I don't believe any court, and we've already heard it from the appellate court in this case for the civil matter, would see that this issue as to whether or not or how her legal fees were paid was material to the case. Also, she might not even known who had paid all of her legal fees, as it appears that some of that issue was resolved in the appellate case.
30: Politically targeted prosecutions have failed in the past, as we've seen. Take James Comey, Letitia James, for example. Do you think that the DOJ will be successful with this case?
7: I think it depends on your definition of successful. I think successful in the same regard as to those three individuals you have there on the page with me there, you might find indictments. You might have enough there to have a one-sided presentation of the case to say that this is a material issue. It could have gone to her credibility and not really flesh that out. And I think like we saw with Letitia James as well as James Comey, we could see an indictment and then a case quickly unravel once it sees the daylight and arguments are made either in motions or leading up to the judge asking those hard questions of where's the material issue here? Hasn't this already been litigated?
30: So what are the next steps here?
7: So this is just an investigation. The next steps could be that we hear nothing. The next step could be that we hear about an indictment. What the DOJ presumably is going to do is going to look into the statements that were made at the trial, see what arguments can be made as to whether or not those false statements were done knowingly and intentionally, and whether or not it was material. Then they'll see if they can impanel a grand jury, present the information, and presumably go for an indictment. But we might not see any of that. We might only see the end result of whether or not there's an indictment or not when this investigation investigation continues.
30: Brian Buckmeyer, thank you so much as always. The United States Supreme Court sided with a black Mississippi death row inmate who claimed racial bias in his trial. Attorneys for Terry Pitchford say that potential black jury members were unfairly dismissed ahead of his murder trial. The ruling reversed a lower court ruling that reinstated Pitchford's death sentence. Pitchford was originally convicted of a 2004 murder of a grocery store owner during a robbery. Pitchford's conviction will be invalidated, but he can be retried by the state. A traffic cop in Florida has gone viral. A woman was pulled over for allegedly driving while using a phone in her right hand. The problem is she doesn't have a right hand. 3 months later, the charges have been dismissed. Here's ABC's Victor Akendo.
8: Tonight, this Florida traffic stop going viral. A Palm Beach sheriff's deputy seen pulling over a woman for holding a phone in her right hand while driving.
9: You drove past me holding the phone with your right hand, manipulating that phone.
8: But stunningly, driver Katie Thomas holds up her right arm, revealing she doesn't have her right hand.
10: So obviously not. So you want to just call this a day?
9: I don't want to call it a day. You had a hand up.
10: Manipulated. You just said my right hand.
9: Well, I thought I saw you with your right hand. Did you yeah, or not have your phone on your hand?
10: I did not.
9: You did not have your phone on your hand?
10: I did not.
9: Hand to God, you did not have your phone on your hand.
10: Hand to God.
8: The incident happening in February, despite her denials.
9: So you're going to receive a citation?
8: Katie is still given a $116 traffic ticket for texting while driving. But this week, the case was dismissed.
10: So we had court this morning and dismissed. I cannot make up the reason behind why it was dismissed. It says lack of evidence.
11: The Palm Beach County Sheriff's Office says law enforcement officers are required to make decisions based on observations made in real time, and motorists have the right to contest citations. Lindsay?
30: Victor Akendo for us. Thank you. The outdoor clothing company Patagonia is suing drag queen and environmental activist Patty Gonia for trademark infringement. Patagonia alleged that Patty is appropriating the brand after filing a trademark application for the name and that this move will, quote, continue to confuse consumers. Patty accused Patagonia of trying to erase an activist in a betrayal of Patagonia's core mission. In a complaint, the company said this move reflects Patty's departure from discreet use of a persona to engage in activism to launch a wide-ranging commercial enterprise. Wynn Wiley has gained millions of online followers for their environmental activism in performing as Patty Gonia. Last year, Patty raised more than $1 million for various nonprofits while hiking 100 miles in full drag. Joining us now to break it all down, Mr. Mike Muse, ABC News contributor and Sirius XM host. All right. So why is this important as far as this dispute between Patagonia and Patty Gonia?
12: This goes to, I mean, it's very confusing even when you say it, right? When it's written, you can tell there's a difference.
30: Right.
12: But when you say it, there is something different. I think this comes down to freedom of speech and freedom of expression, and then intellectual property and trademark. So when you get to freedom of expression, what the law typically allows is for satirists, activists, and politicals to use parody in order to promote a message, to which Patagonia is actually doing. But when you get into trademark and intellectual property, that's where the rubber begins to meet the road. And the reason why is when this began to escalate, when Patty actually filed a trademark in order to do merchandising. Mm. Once you commercialize your activism, once you commercialize your parody, that's when the subject of trademark intellectual property comes into question. And does that create brand confusion? Because, Lindsay, they are doing the same thing.
30: So Patagonia, the company, said in a statement that this is not about challenging anyone's identity or right to advocacy, protest, or creative expression, and added, quote, the last thing we wanted was a legal fight with someone who shares our values, but we must protect our business and employees. So Patagonia is now activating these 3 million followers trying to get this lawsuit dismissed. Why are we talking about this? What's the overall implication, the ramifications beyond this individual lawsuit?
12: Lindsay, we are in the backdrop of this moment of anti-capitalism, anti-elite, anti-billionaire establishment class. And this is why I believe that this case is garnering so much attention and attraction. It's David versus Goliath, right? And everyone always wants David to win, and everybody's always rooting for the underdog. So Patagonia is being perceived as an underdog in that this billionaire class, the elite, the capitalism is trying to silence the voices of the small, if you will. And I think this case dovetails right into where we are in the social conversation of it. But I think it's also a teachable lesson, no matter what the outcome of this case may be, is that we all have to be mindful of when our parody, satiricalness, and activism then gets into the commercialized space, and then when we begin to monetize our parodies and our activism.
13: A lot of people are going to be following to say, oh, well, maybe I can do something similar. So yeah. We will see how it all plays out. Thank you so much for breaking it down for us. Yeah. As always, Mr. Mike Muse in the house. Thank you. The clock is ticking in a race to save miners in a flooded cave in Laos. Five survivors were found alive after more than a week underground. Rescuers navigated narrow, muddy tunnels and rising water to try and bring them out safely. Two more members of the group are still unaccounted for. ABC News has learned that Trump administration officials have pushed the U.S. Treasury to design a $250 bill. The bill is set to have the president's portrait and signature if legislation is passed to create the new currency. It would be the first time a living person has appeared on U.S. currency in more than 150 years. As of now, federal law explicitly states only deceased people can appear on United States currency. Coming up, the rise of prediction markets is raising concerns about insider trading. Our Aaron Katursky gives us a behind-the-scenes look at a team of digital detectives investigating. Plus, as the New York Knicks head to the finals, we'll examine the sky-high ticket prices by the numbers. And Anne Hathaway opens up about a debilitating medical condition she experienced. Those details coming up.

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31: Want to know what I've been doing for the last 4 years? 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
34: You know this is not how life's supposed to be.
35: Where Nature Boy is, that's where I'll find my truth.
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37: Bow to me.
38: What in the world is going on here?
39: Something was screaming at me no, but I ignored it. There was brainwashing,
40: mind manipulation. He was king. He was God.
41: Watching.
42: Don't shoot God.
39: He had to be destroyed.
43: Nothing dies in nature.
44: Welcome back, everyone. Let's talk some basketball. For the first time since 1999, the New York Knicks are in the NBA Finals. They will face either the defending champion Oklahoma City Thunder or the San Antonio Spurs, with Game 1 tipping off June 3rd on ABC. Excitement is high, and perhaps unsurprisingly, so are ticket prices, with hefty prices just to get into Games 3, 4, and 6 at the Garden. Let's look at these ticket prices by the numbers, shall we? As of 5:30 p.m. Eastern time today, the lowest get-in price on TickPick for any finals game at Madison Square Garden was just over $3,300 for a Game 4 ticket in the upper bowl. Should the finals reach Game 6, the cost to get into that game was listed at just over $4,500. As for those who prefer to sit closer, say in the sections behind the team benches or VIPs, it would cost them more than $70,000 for any ticket there. Now, compare these prices to last season's finals between the Thunder and the Indiana Pacers, where the average ticket price was reportedly $1,147, according to Front Office Sports. Several hundred tickets, though, won't cost anything at all. The Knicks are donating at least 500 free tickets to underprivileged youth connected to the Garden of Dreams Foundation. And should the finals need a Game 6, it would be held in New York on June 16th, just hours after a FIFA World Cup match at MetLife Stadium. It would be a big sports day in the tri-state area. But in any case, you can catch every game of the NBA Finals from your home at no additional cost on ABC. Joining us now is ESPN investigative reporter TJ Quinn. TJ, thanks so much for coming on.
35: Sure. Good to be with you.
44: And we just talked about those skyrocketing NBA Finals prices. You've extensively reported on the controversy surrounding the FIFA World Cup ticket prices. What is driving these prices just so outrageously high?
0: It's supply and demand. That's simple. You've got a very small supply and you've got extraordinary demand for the World Cup, the world's most popular sport, once every 4 years. These stadiums only hold about 80,000. It's a lot of people who want to get in. For the Knicks, it also may be a once-in-a-lifetime chance for a lot of fans to see them. What happens is the market really is driven by a lot of, with the area that we live in. You've got an estimated 400,000 millionaires in the New York metropolitan area. That's who you're competing with when you're getting onto one of the websites trying to buy tickets. You've got dynamic pricing in use, meaning that the old system of a ticket is put out on the market at face value, and then somebody buys it and puts it on a secondary market. Well, dynamic pricing means that now the algorithm recognizes immediately what the demand is. And if you've got tens of thousands of people trying to get the same ticket, the algorithm is going to recognize that and jack that price up immediately. What's changed is that rather than going directly, you know, those immediate sales to the consumer, and then they end up on a secondary market. What promoters and leagues have figured out is, why don't they make that money themselves? Why would they let a broker suddenly jack up the price and make profit when it could go to the league, to the team, or in the case of music, the artist? If you've tried to buy tickets to Beyonce or Bruce Springsteen, you've seen this happen. And now you've got New York, where you've got the first time, like you said, since 1994, and you've got so much money in this area, the financial capital of the world, it creates a perfect storm. But one other quick thing is that the supply, that's where part of the question is, and that's where fans get upset, because Madison Square Garden holds about 19,800 people. Not all those tickets go on sale at once. Many of them, thousands, are held back for the leagues, for the teams, for the players. They're sold in different tiers. Same with FIFA. You've got multiple organizations that are getting their own ticket allotments. So many of those tickets are gone, and you're actually competing for a smaller share of those seats than may appear obvious.
44: So what's the answer to this question? Why don't they keep the money? Why allow that third party?
0: Well, that is what they're doing with this. They're selling it through their own sites. FIFA's president, Gianni Infantino, when he tried to defend what's going on with FIFA tickets, said, hey, this is simply the way the American system works. The same amount of money is probably going to be spent on these tickets, whether it's through secondary markets or whether it's through the teams, the leagues themselves, selling through dynamic pricing. It's going to be met by demand. Now, the argument for it is that, well, when demand drops, the price drops. It's the same reason you can go see the Mets tonight for $12. It's just not quite the same demand for three Knicks games that may be the last chance somebody is going to see. And you're competing with very wealthy people who want to get into that arena.
44: So specifically on the World Cup, just to put it into perspective, how much more expensive are tickets in this year's World Cup compared to the last few editions?
0: It's hard to even compare.
1: ABC News, I'm Dave Packer. U.S. and Iranian negotiators have reached a tentative agreement, but President Trump and Iran's supreme leader have yet to sign off. If approved, it would formally extend a ceasefire between the countries and gradually reopen the Strait of Hormuz while drawing down the U.S. naval blockade in the strait. As the Ebola outbreak in Central Africa grows, the U.S. opening a temporary facility in Kenya to hold Americans who test positive.
2: At least 11 African nations bordering the DRC are currently at high risk. And with the World Cup now just 2 weeks away, the U.S., Canada, and Mexico announcing a joint effort to screen and monitor travelers coming from Ebola-affected countries.
1: ABC's Faith Abube. In Washington State, crews removing the remains of six of the nine workers missing after the rupture of a tank containing corrosive chemicals. Rescuers are trying to reach four climbers by helicopter who fell on Alaska's Mount McKinley, North America's tallest peak. This is ABC News.
3: Don't do anything to us. We're just scared.
29: He's the good guy. He's the bad guy.
30: You ready to do this, BJ?
4: Is there anything about Pat Summitt fans would not know?
5: This is where my basketball career started. Hard to believe in.
6: I had to work a lot harder. I had a lot more responsibility.
7: She could coach any team.
8: Pat put it out there that women can do whatever they want to do. She was such a radical. She saw beyond basketball.
7: How do you beat Pat Summitt? You don't.
9: What else do you need in your life?
10: Just more time. She's on fire.
9: anyone else hear that?
10: I hear what?
11: That's the best compliment I've ever gotten.
12: I'm gonna cry for the first time in my entire life.
13: I give you all A pluses. A plus.
14: What an astute observation.
9: I was just getting to the good part.
15: Stay calm, Mr. Johnson. You're gonna freak the kids out.
16: All right, where's my LGBTQ? Where are you? Thank you very much. Thanks for coming out. And also coming to the show. Hey! Hey! Shut up! I'm pissed off so often lately, you guys, I swear. Because I'm a grown-ass woman in America and I'm paying attention! If I had known we were headed toward the Handmaid's Tale and I was going to be wearing that big red cape, I wouldn't have cut out carbs.
17: What's your emergency?
18: A tornado. It's coming right at us.
19: We form a bond stronger than blood, because ours is a family forged in fire.
20: Run! You're trying to steal my husband.
21: You stole him first.
31: What I've been doing for the last 4 years? I was in a cult, man.
22: Who am I?
23: Nature Boy.
9: You know this is not how life's supposed to be.
19: Where Nature Boy is, that's where I'll find my truth.
36: I am your Messiah.
38: Bow to me.
39: What in the world is going on here?
40: Something was screaming at me no, but I ignored it. There was brainwashing.
21: Mind manipulation. He was king. He was God.
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26: 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The war with Iran. The midterm elections. 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
44: Welcome back to Prime. Here's a look at the stories making headlines right now. American and Iranian negotiators say they're closing in on an agreement to reopen the Strait of Hormuz. The agreement would reopen the strait over the course of 60 days, and the U.S. would pull back a blockade on Iranian ports. The deal would need to be approved by President Trump. The agreement wouldn't provide any restrictions on Iran's nuclear program. A gas explosion led to a massive fire in an apartment complex in Dallas. Officials have confirmed there are fatalities, but haven't provided any details as their investigation continues. There were also multiple people sent to local hospitals. Firefighters were able to get the fire under control in about 3 hours. A key inflation indicator is moving higher. The Bureau of Economic and

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16: Welcome back, everyone. This week, federal prosecutors arrested a Google engineer accused of using confidential company information to win more than $1 million on Polymarket. It's the latest allegation of insider trading on prediction markets where Americans are spending billions of dollars wagering on culture, sports, politics, and war. Tonight, Aaron Katursky has an in-depth report on how the markets and their tiny federal regulator are trying to keep up.
17: On prediction markets,
18: culture, entertainment, movies, songs,
17: Americans are betting on everything from sports to politics to culture.
19: There's markets on Kalshi for everyone.
17: Sites like Kalshi and Polymarket let you wager on everything from Taylor Swift's wedding date to the chances of an Iran nuclear deal. From the frivolous to the weighty, these markets are now facilitating billions of dollars in bets or trades each week. But critics say they're vulnerable to insider trading.
20: No one should be able to use insider information to line their own pockets.
21: It is ripe for abuse.
17: Suspiciously well-timed trades on politics, the Nobel Prize, and the war in Iran beg the question, are these markets too easy to cheat?
22: What's at stake in this room?
23: The integrity of our markets.
17: For the first time, Kalshi let reporters into the room where a team is trying to identify trades based on inside information.
23: It's hard to police in all markets. How do you find the neighbor, the cousin, the person who fielded a tip from an insider and they're trading?
17: Robert Denault leads Kalshi's digital detectives, working on those questions around the clock.
23: There's a lot of Red Bull consumed in this office, almost alarming amount.
22: These are alerts that your system is generating or that are coming in from the public?
23: No, these are alerts that our internal systems, our internal algorithms are running over the market and generating as potential insider trading or spoofing or market manipulation.
17: For Kalshi, integrity is a key part of its message.
23: And so here, click into a specific alert.
17: Kalshi says it launched more than 200 investigations last year and has already surpassed that many in the first half of 2026. The results have been slow.
22: What about your enforcement actions? How many have you taken?
23: So far, five.
22: Five doesn't sound like a lot.
23: It's only been less than 2 years that we've been a pretty prolific trading exchange, and we already have enforcement actions to point to, and trust me, there's more to come.
17: One of those cases involved betting on the winner of Survivor.
24: Welcome to the final tribal council for Survivor 50.
17: It's a show that airs months after it tapes, making it a ripe target for people aware of the outcome. Online sleuths noticed bettors on Kalshi had predicted the winner with remarkable accuracy.
23: I think there's a lot of reporting on Reddit and other websites about what might unfold on a particular season of Survivor, and so it drives traders to make particularly confident trades, but it doesn't mean that they necessarily have material non-public information.
17: Kalshi says it has referred dozens of potential insider trading cases to the federal agency that regulates the markets, the Commodity Futures Trading Commission, run by Chairman Michael Selig, an avowed advocate of prediction markets.
25: So rather than having, you know, some elites in ivory towered, we have an aggregated wisdom of the crowds, and that's really valuable for everyone in our country.
17: Selig sits alone on a commission that typically has five seats, giving him unusual authority over these markets, and he's

0: fighting states to keep that power at the federal level.
1: Why don't you want the states involved?
2: Well, the states police and oversee the casinos and the gaming, and that's all an entertainment business. We don't oversee entertainment.
0: He echoes the position of President Trump, who posted on social media this week, it is critically important that the CFTC's exclusive authority over prediction markets is maintained. Mike Selig, CFTC chairman and respected by all, is doing a great job.
2: People are saying there's insider trading in this or that, and oh, if the CFTC doing its job, it would have caught this in 5 minutes. But a lot of these people have not given us any evidence.
0: Critics question whether his tiny office can keep pace with the staggering growth of prediction markets.
1: Do you have the horses?
2: There's a lot of news out there. We have the team we need to get the job done, and that's not really a concern.
0: The commission just brought an enforcement action against a Google employee charged with using inside information to make fraudulent Google-related bets on Polymarket. Before that, the commission had only brought one case this year.
1: But only one case brought so far, right?
2: Well, it takes a long time to bring an action. We have many that are in the pipeline. We have subpoenas out, of course.
1: So it sounds a little bit like there is some just inherent risk with these prediction markets.
2: You have the same dynamics as in any markets. There's always a risk that there could be somebody trading on insider information, but it's our job as regulators to take legal action there.
3: Please do not block his way.
0: Federal prosecutors last month charged a special forces soldier of using classified information to profit from the U.S. military raid that ousted Nicolas Maduro from Venezuela. The soldier has pleaded not guilty. Polymarket said in a statement that it surveils and monitors for insider trading and other illegal activity consistent with other markets, and has made nearly 100 referrals for suspected insider trading to authorities.
4: What happens to us spiritually when every moral question in this country just becomes a market?
0: The drumbeat of high-profile allegations of insider trading is already turning heads in Washington, eliciting a rare source of bipartisan cooperation.
5: There's a lot of momentum on both sides of the aisle on this.
0: The Republican-led House Oversight Committee last week launched a probe into the growing pattern of insider trading activity on prediction market platforms, and more than a dozen bills would limit how prediction markets operate.
6: I think their survival is at stake.
0: Dustin Gawker's a podcaster and blogger who covers prediction markets. He says Kalshi and other platforms now see insider trading as an existential threat.
6: I follow everything Kalshi does, and there's been a real change in how they approach this issue. 6 months ago, they were barely talking about insider trading. Now this is a huge part of their messaging.
0: It wasn't always that way.
7: Shane Copeland is the founder and CEO of Polymarket.
8: What's cool about Polymarket is that it creates this financial incentive to go, for people to go and divulge the information to the market.
6: Not even that long ago, like, we are seeing people who are involved in prediction markets maybe advocating for insider information.
0: Call it the prediction market paradox.
6: The better the information is, the more useful it is to everything in the world, whether that's economic, whether it's geopolitical. But then we get to this world where we're actually having real-world cases of insider information being used in prediction markets. Why would I want to trade against people if they know the answers, right?
0: Kalshi says it welcomes regulation, and its own rulebook already addresses some of the concerns raised by lawmakers, like a ban on athletes and political candidates from using the platform.
9: Well, it's a new product. I think with new products, it makes sense for the public to wonder, how does the system handle this new thing? The answer is never ban the thing. It's figure out how to properly regulate it the right way and make sure that the markets are safe.
10: Our thanks to Aaron Katursky for that. Coming up, we sit down with the stars of the hit Hulu show Deli Boys, what to expect from the new season that drops today. And a canoe race takes a wild turn. See what happens when this unexpected visitor crashes the party.
11: All right, where's my LGBTQ? Where are you? Thank you very much. Thanks for coming out. And also coming to the show. Hey! Hey! Shut up! I'm pissed off so often lately, you guys, I swear. Because I'm a grown-ass woman in America, and I'm paying attention! If I had known we were headed toward the Handmaid's Tale, and I was going to be wearing that big red cape, I wouldn't have cut out carbs.
12: Hey guys, I got a story I need to tell you about in life. Me and my little sister have been refusing to go to visits with my father, and now I'm having to be barricaded in my room to stay safe.
13: That is the start of the craziest journey of our life.
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14: Don't do anything to us. We're just scared.
15: Who's the good guy? Who's the bad guy?
16: You ready to do this, BJ?
17: Good morning, Lieutenant. Do you have good news to share with me?
18: I'm surprised. You work with the police?
17: Well, you know, free coffee. Like summertime,
19: I can make you melt. Got a high-profile murder on our hands. Do we have your attention now? Catch me if
17: you can. Our killer was also a sprinter.
20: See if we can track her down.
21: Track her down.
17: You can do this all day?
21: I'll stop.
17: I think that's for the best. Catch me if you can.
22: This girl is on fire. Is there anything about Pat Summitt fans would not know?
23: This is where my basketball career started. Hard to believe, isn't it?
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26: Put it out there that women can do whatever they want to do. She was such a radical. She saw beyond basketball.
27: 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You don't.
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10: The port side surprise for a canoe crew in Monterey Bay. Scientists make major progress toward a cure for hepatitis B. And why one small town says, hold the phone. They're not ready to give up their payphone. These stories and more in tonight's rundown. Check out this wild surprise for a couple of canoeists. This outrigger canoe team in Monterey, California got quite a shock when an overly enthusiastic sea lion suddenly leapt out of the water and onto their canoe. It didn't last long, though. All the spots in the canoe were already taken, and surprisingly, the paddlers just kept on going as if nothing had happened. A first-of-its-kind drug for hepatitis B is being called a functional cure by researchers. It lets some patients stop treatment without showing signs of the dangerous liver virus. Hepatitis B spreads through contact with blood or other bodily fluids. The new drug, nicknamed Bepi, attacks hepatitis B by binding to its genetic components, suppressing viral replication. That's according to GSK, the pharmaceutical company that paid for two global studies and developed the drug with Ionis Pharmaceuticals. Studies show about one in five patients given the experimental drug saw their virus reduced to levels low enough for the immune system to keep it in check. The results were published in the New England Journal of Medicine. A stunning upset at the French Open. World number one Yannick Sinner collapsed in the Paris heat before falling in the second round to 56th-ranked Juan Manuel Sorrentino, sending shockwaves through the tennis world. Back in January, extreme heat also caused problems for Sinner at the Australian Open. Western Europe is undergoing record heat. The French Open allows for 10-minute rest periods when temperatures reach 86 degrees, with play suspended at 90 degrees. Proof of the heat's toll, Jakub Mensik had just won a nearly five-hour match, then collapsed and was taken out in a wheelchair. The Devil Wears Prada 2 star Anne Hathaway is opening up about a debilitating visual impairment she had for a decade.
31: And I didn't realize it was actually taxing my nervous system.
10: Hathaway told the New York Times podcast that she had an early onset cataract, a clouding of the lens in one of her eyes, and was essentially half blind for 10 years, starting in 2013 when she was just 30 and was filming the movie Interstellar.
31: I wound up getting surgery, and I didn't realize how bad it had gotten until I could finally see like the full spectrum.
10: ChatGPT is no longer the funding king. Anthropic announced it's raised $65 billion at a $965 billion valuation, which now puts it ahead of ChatGPT's parent company, OpenAI, which was last valued at about $100 billion less. Anthropic is seeking to expand to meet growing demand for its chatbot, Claude, and to scale its products. Both Anthropic and OpenAI are widely expected to go public as soon as this year. once a stalwart across this country. There are now fewer than 100,000 payphones in the U.S., which is why this one has become a surprise attraction. In the small town of Mineral Springs, Arkansas, this payphone hanging on the wall of the Walnut Hill Communications Building still works if you have a quarter.
0: We are stuck way back, and that's fine. We're real happy just doing us around here.
10: The Walnut Hill Communications Manager says they keep the phone up as a public service. Hulu's hit series Deli Boys is back for a second season, and this time the Dar family is facing some questionable decisions, lots of cash, and chaos. One of the stars holds together a criminal empire run by two not-so-qualified heirs, while Todd France, a British-Pakistani South London gangster, puts more pressure on the family business. Our Andrew Dimbert sat down with the two. Let's take a look.
1: We're here to meet with the proprietor of this esteemed establishment.
2: I know who you are. You guys are legends around these parts.
4: Hey, it ain't easy, Pip.
5: Come with me.
6: Oh, my God. Why do I always have to hold people at gunpoint to get anything done?
7: All right, Porta Jagannathan and Tan France join us now. Thank you so much for being on.
8: Thank
7: so,
8: you.
7: What's
9: that
7: it like?
9: That was a great introduction.
8: Yeah,
9: it
8: was.
9: Oh,
8: that was solid. That was really solid.
7: Thank you. Thank you. So, what's it like, you know, this new season stepping right back into the chaos where it all left off?
9: It feels like we never left set. And everyone got dumber.
8: That is true.
9: Right?
8: They
9: everyone
8: did.
9: Got dumber.
7: But richer, too.
9: Richer and dumber. More money, more problems, more stupidity.
8: That's right.
9: And
8: her outfits got even better, which is shocking because they were already so good.
9: Shout out to Kaylee Brenneman.
8: Yeah.
9: And it is a funnier season, and it is a great second season to build on a show that was called, like, one of the top comedies of last year.
8: Yeah.
7: And speaking of building this season, I believe you have, like, an expanded role as Lucky. Tell us about that.
9: Lucky's a very complicated gangster,
8: very.
9: You know. She doesn't trust many people. She's very trigger-happy. Mm-hmm. All her exes are probably not around, literally. So she meets, you know, Max Sugar, who's played brilliantly by Fred Armisen.
8: Icon.
9: Icon. And there is, like, this amazing chemistry between us, just two weird, unhinged gangsters getting together.
7: Take me to when you first read the script for the new season with all the chaos and changes, so to speak. Was there a moment where you thought, oh boy, this could only happen on Deli Boys?
8: Deli Boys was already so chaotic, I didn't know it could get any more insane. I read the thing thinking, this can't be how this is going. You just don't know what to expect, but it got funnier and funnier.
9: Yeah.
8: My character Zubair took a massive twist, like he was so violent and aggressive.
9: Yeah.
8: Now suddenly he's zen and found major peace
9: reformed.
8: In his... Yeah,
9: reformed.
8: Majorly reformed.
9: Yes.
8: And every character got funnier.
9: This show in particular, just you are laughing from beginning to end. It just bumps you. The format of it,
8: yeah.
9: It bumps you from joke to joke.
8: You're not going to be able to stop watching the show. It's such a good season.
9: And it's also like, it's an absurd.
8: Yeah.
9: It's like, it's an absurdly funny show. That's how... It's Sopranos meets The Three Stooges.
8: Yeah.
7: Okay, I love both of those shows.
9: Yeah.
7: So, Tan, I'm also told that you are a bit of a fashion icon.
9: Oh, just
7: so what's
9: dabbled in it.
7: What's it like now going from that to this comedy role and kind of combining the two, really?
8: Well, no, I want to make it very clear. There's no fashion for my character this season. Like, he's in a jumpsuit. He's in prison.
9: But you also had some, like, feet. You also did something to...
8: To make it better?
9: Yeah.
8: I did. Look... How do you know that? I did make it more fitted. I put something on underneath so it looked a little more chic.
9: Fitted.
8: It feels so nice
9: fitted
8: to do...
9: Orange.
8: Isn't that not what they're doing in prison? Mm-hmm. It did feel so nice to do something so different to what I typically do. I'm not playing a gangster on any other program I'm doing. I am the fashion guy on unscripted shows. So to get to just play...
9: A straight guy.
8: A straight, violent man who's desperate to kill her character, Lucky, is a dream.
9: Yes.
8: We got to do a fight scene in season one that was my absolute dream. And now season two,
9: yeah.
8: I'm with Saga, who's one of the other leads on the show. Incredible. Loved it.
7: Would you say in your daily lives you more have things under control, or are you a little bit like your characters with the chaos and confusion?
8: Well, we had lunch very recently, and I know Borna very well. We are very good friends outside of the show. But I don't think I really understood how chaotic her life is,
9: yeah.
8: Or her mind is.
9: Yeah.
8: I am the ultimate type A person. I know everything that's happening at all times, and I've got a list for everything.
9: I don't keep a calendar.
7: Not even on your phone?
9: Nope.
8: She is my most type B friend.
9: And the best is I just don't care.
7: All right, Tan, Porna, thank you so much for coming here. I can't wait for this new season. Thanks for stopping by. And be sure to check out Deli Boys Season 2 that's now streaming on Hulu.
10: Our thanks to Andrew Dimbert for that conversation. And that is our show for this hour. I'm Lindsay Davis. Be sure to stay tuned to ABC News Live for more context and analysis of the day's top stories. Thank you so much for streaming with us.

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13: Covering the political turmoil in South Korea, I'm Ian Pannell. 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
14: Breaking news tonight, the terrifying images from Dallas after a massive blast at an apartment complex. Reports of fatalities, some still unaccounted for. Fire officials responding to a reported gas leak, arriving just minutes later to a raging inferno. Chilling new details just coming in. Negotiators for the U.S. and Iran say they've reached a tentative deal, extending the fragile ceasefire, a gradual opening of the Strait of Hormuz. But what about Iran's nuclear program and the final approval still needed from President Trump? The Ebola outbreak spreading rapidly, with reported cases now climbing above 1,000. The U.S. now rushing a team of health officials to Kenya to set up a makeshift hospital for Americans exposed to the virus. The ex-CIA official accused of stashing more than $40 million in gold at his home and lying about his military and academic credentials. Also tonight, the deadly chemical disaster, the worst ever in Washington.
15: From ABC News, I'm Dave Packer. U.S. officials say they're getting closer to a framework of a deal to reopen the Strait of Hormuz. But neither President Trump nor Iran's supreme leader have given the go-ahead. To the White House and ABC's Mary Bruce.
16: This tentative agreement says nothing of what happens to Iran's nuclear program, the central issue in this war, and it follows weeks of whiplash and discussions of deals that never came to be. Sources say the U.S. has committed to discussing sanctions relief for Iran during the negotiation period, something the president had said was not up for discussion.
15: A gas explosion at an apartment complex in Dallas has killed a child and at least two other people, say officials. At least five sent to hospitals, many more missing. ABC's Trevor Ault.
17: Windows blown out, debris seen blanketing a nearby roof and covering the street. Resident Alta DeBose in shock.
18: We live there. We lost our pets. We lost everything we owned. I had three rescue cats, Marley, Koi, and York, and we had two dogs.
17: Nearly 100 firefighters on the scene flooding the building.
14: In Washington state, crews have recovered the remains of 6 of the 9 workers missing after the rupture of a tank containing corrosive chemicals. Chemicals which could cause environmental damage.
5: Teams are using water to dilute the chemicals to a safe pH level and then flushing that water through a system of ditches and into the Columbia River. Yesterday, officials said they found 12 dead fish in the river, but insist there's no danger to the public.
14: ABC's Melissa Adan. And ABC News has learned the U.S. Treasury is working to design a $250 bill featuring President Trump's face and signature. It would mark the first time a living person appeared on U.S. currency in more than 150 years. A bill sponsored by South Carolina Congressman Joe Wilson would require Treasury to print the note, but so far that remains stalled in Congress. You're listening to ABC News.
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14: A CIA officer is facing charges after prosecutors say he stored hundreds of gold bars in his home. David Rush is also accused of lying about his credentials and background. ABC's Stephanie Ramos.
16: An affidavit alleges Rush lied about his background since joining the CIA around 2009, claiming he had a degree from Clemson University, a master's from Rensselaer Polytechnic, and had been a Navy pilot. But an investigation found no record he attended either school or had been a pilot.
14: A team of U.S. health officials is now heading to the Ebola outbreak epicenter in Central Africa as the Trump administration takes precautions to protect the U.S. More from ABC's Faith Abube.
21: The Trump administration deploying a medical team of at least 30, including doctors and nurses, to Kenya to staff a temporary quarantine site for Americans abroad exposed to the Ebola virus. A senior administration official saying it's much better to transport the Americans to, quote, a facility that takes a shorter transport time as opposed to flying them back all the way to the United States.
14: Ohio is suspending a state tax break for data centers. The state had been a hotspot in the competition to attract the energy-hungry facilities that run and train artificial intelligence. Community opposition to data centers is increasing in Ohio. Residents are trying to get a referendum on November's midterm election ballot that would permanently ban hyperscale data centers. Dave Packer, ABC News.
16: Sources say the U.S. has committed to discussing sanctions relief for Iran during the negotiation period, something the president had said was not up for discussion. But today, the Treasury Secretary not ruling it out.
22: Just to be clear, is sanctions relief for Iran on the table?
23: It is a multifaceted agreement, and nothing is going to be on the table until we see the Strait of Hormuz open and the Iranians agree that they have to turn over the highly enriched uranium and that they can't have a nuclear program.
16: Today, the president asked in an interview if there's a red line Iran could cross that would cause the U.S. to fully restart this war.
24: Well, a deal that wasn't going to be good for us is the line, ultimately, because, you know, I'm playing it out and we're going to see, and that's what I do.
25: With the bottom line here, even if the two sides agree to this short-term deal to reopen the strait, the tough nuclear negotiations are still to come. The White House tonight stressing what comes next depends on President Trump and what he decides to do. Whit.
14: All right, Mary Bruce, thank you for that. Next tonight, reported cases of Ebola now surging above 1,000 in Central Africa. A team of U.S. health officials now racing to Kenya to set up a treatment facility for Americans exposed to the virus. Here's ABC's Faith Abube.
21: Tonight, the Trump administration deploying a medical team of at least 30, including doctors and nurses, to Kenya to staff a temporary quarantine site for Americans abroad exposed to the Ebola virus. A senior administration official saying it's much better to transport the Americans to, quote, a facility that takes a shorter transport time as opposed to flying them back all the way to the United States. But tonight, that plan facing fierce criticism from some medical experts. Dr. Ashish Jha calling it, quote, a huge strategic mistake.
0: American doctors, American nurses are a major force in bringing these things to a close. Now you're telling them, by the way, if you get exposed, you can't come home.
21: This as the deadly Ebola outbreak rages in parts of Central Africa. In less than 2 weeks, reported infections now topping 1,000 cases. New video showing medical supplies arriving in eastern Congo. At least 11 African nations bordering the DRC are currently at high risk. And with the World Cup now just 2 weeks away, today the U.S., Canada, and Mexico announcing a joint effort to screen and monitor travelers coming from Ebola-affected countries.
25: And with so far the only American who has tested positive for that Ebola virus is that medical missionary who was flown to Berlin last week for medical treatment. And as for that 50-bed American quarantine facility in Kenya, officials say it should be up and running by tomorrow. Whit.
14: Okay, Faith Abube for us tonight. Turning to the former CIA officer accused of fraud, prosecutors say he had hundreds of gold bars worth more than $40 million stashed in his home. David Rush is also accused of lying about his military and academic credentials for nearly two decades. Here's ABC's Stephanie Ramos.
5: Tonight, tough questions for the CIA after a former officer with top secret security clearance was accused of stashing $40 million in gold bars in his house and lying about his credentials for nearly two decades. The FBI seizing 300 gold bars along with $2 million in cash and 35 luxury watches from the Virginia home of David Rush. Prosecutors say he had requested the gold for work-related expenses, but they did not identify the work project he allegedly claimed would require so much currency.
1: The agency has always used what we call alternative funding sources. Finding out that someone was using gold bars to actually make payments, which obfuscates the CIA's role in it, is not the disturbing part. The disturbing part is that he was able to get away with it.
5: An affidavit alleges Rush lied about his background since joining the CIA around 2009, claiming he had a degree from Clemson University, a master's from Rensselaer Polytechnic, and had been a Navy pilot. But an investigation found no record he attended either school or had been a pilot.
2: The whole idea that somebody could make up where they went to college, pretend to have a pilot's license, but they don't have a pilot's license. I mean, those are just such obvious glaring holes.
5: Prosecutors say Rush served in the Navy until 2015, but then falsely claimed he was in the Navy Reserve and stole $77,000 in military pay he was not entitled to.
25: Rush was arrested after the CIA referred the case to the FBI for investigation. He's been charged with the theft of public money, and he has not yet entered a plea. Wit.
14: Stephanie Ramos, our thanks to you tonight. Now to the deadly chemical disaster, the worst ever in Washington state. Crews working to recover the missing are also trying to keep the toxic chemicals from contaminating the water supply. ABC's Melissa Don is back on the scene tonight.
5: Tonight, crews are working to keep toxic chemicals out of the water supply. 11 presumed dead at the Nippon Dynawave paper mill in Longview, Washington. That circular tank held 900,000 gallons of toxic fluid, and more than half of it spilled out when it blew up Tuesday during a shift change. New images from inside the plant show what the corrosive chemicals in the contamination zone did to a firefighter's heavy rubber boots. Teams are using water to dilute the chemicals to a safe pH level and then flushing that water through a system of ditches and into the Columbia River.
25: Just a quarter mile away from the plant right here, we do see federal officials testing waterways just like this.
5: Yesterday, officials said they found 12 dead fish in the river, but insist there's no danger to the public. As recovery efforts continue, we're learning more about 52-year-old Gilbert Bernal, an electrician at the plant, from his youngest brother, Juan.
3: He was a great man. Never got angry, never seen him angry. He was the best brother I ever had.
25: Moments ago, authorities gave a briefing and say that the bodies of six of the nine workers have been recovered from the site. Whit,
14: Melissa Adon with those breaking details. Thank you. Next tonight, a strange traffic stop in Florida that's gone viral. A woman pulled over for allegedly driving while using a phone in her right hand. Problem is, she doesn't have a right hand. 3 months later, the charges have been dismissed. Here's ABC's Victor Okendo.
4: Tonight, this Florida traffic stop going viral. A Palm Beach sheriff's deputy seen pulling over a woman for holding a phone in her right hand while driving.
6: You drove past me holding the phone with your right hand, manipulating that phone.
4: But stunningly, driver Katie Thomas holds up her right arm, revealing she doesn't have her right hand.
7: So obviously not. So you want to just call this a day?
6: Or? I don't want to call it a day. You had a hand manipulated.
7: You just said my right hand.
6: Well, I thought I told you your right hand. Did you not have your phone on your hand?
7: I did not.
6: You did not have your phone in your
7: hand. I did not.
6: Hand to God, you did not have your phone in your
7: hand. Hand to God.
4: The incident happening in February. Despite her denials,
6: so you're going to receive a citation?
4: Katie is still given a $116 traffic ticket for texting while driving. But this week, the case was dismissed.
7: So we had court this morning and dismissed. I cannot make up the reason behind why it was dismissed. It says lack of evidence.
8: The Palm Beach County Sheriff's Office says law enforcement officers are required to make decisions based on observations in real time, and motorists have the right to contest citations. Whit.
14: Okay, Victor Okendo, thank you. ABC News has learned the U.S. Treasury is working to design a $250 bill featuring President Trump's face and signature. It would mark the first time a living person appeared on U.S. currency in more than 150 years. A bill sponsored by South Carolina Congressman Joe Wilson would require Treasury to print the note, but so far it remains stalled in Congress. Now to the Department of Justice launching a criminal probe into E. Jean Carroll, the writer who successfully sued President Trump for sexual abuse and defamation. Let's bring in ABC's chief investigative correspondent, Aaron Katursky. And Aaron, what can you tell us about this investigation?
9: It's the latest in President Trump's retribution campaign, with turning the power of the Justice Department on a perceived enemies like James Comey, Letitia James, Jack Smith, now E. Jean Carroll, the writer who sued Trump for sexual abuse and defamation and won nearly $90 million in civil judgments. Sources told ABC News federal prosecutors are investigating whether Carroll committed perjury when she testified there was no outside funding for her lawsuits. Billionaire Reid Hoffman did pay some of her legal fees, though a federal appeals court determined there was no evidence Carroll was personally involved in securing the funding. It would be unusual for the Justice Department to prosecute a standalone charge of perjury, but with President Trump's retribution campaign itself is unprecedented.
14: Aaron Katursky tonight, thank you. Supreme Court Justice Amy Coney Barrett becoming the latest high-profile target of a swatting incident. Authorities say a false emergency call sent police rushing to her home. It's just the latest in a growing wave of hoax threats targeting public officials. The incident is now under investigation. When we come back, the news just coming in, the urgent search for a triple murder suspect, plus tragedy on the river after a student's rafting trip takes a devastating turn. New details tonight on the investigation into the mysterious disappearance of a Michigan woman in the Bahamas. A stunning upset at the French Open. The world's number one men's tennis player sent packing in the second round. So what happened? And it's graduation season, the surprise reunions, and powerful family moments.
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26: Is there anything about Pat Summitt fans would not know?
27: 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Hard to believe in.
28: 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I had a lot more responsibility.
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30: Pat put it out there that women can do whatever they want to do. She was such a radical. She saw beyond basketball.
29: How do you beat Pat Summitt? You don't.
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34: The number one movie in the world is The Mandalorian and Grogu.
35: This is the way.
36: We're counting on both of you.
34: Star Wars is back. 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
37: Impressive.
38: Strap in.
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40: All right, where's my LGBTQ? Where are you? Thank you very much. Thanks for coming out. And also coming to the show. Hey! Shut up! I'm pissed off so often lately, you guys, I swear. because I'm a grown-ass woman in America and I'm paying attention. If I had known we were headed toward The Handmaid's Tale and I was going to be wearing that big red cape, I wouldn't have cut out carbs.
0: Does anyone else hear that?
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14: Next tonight, the urgent manhunt underway for a triple murder suspect in Hawaii. Authorities are searching for a 36-year-old man described as the only suspect in the homicides of three elderly men. They were each found dead this week in separate homes. Police say he is considered armed and extremely dangerous. Tragedy during a school rafting trip in the Poconos. Officials say 12-year-old Cesar Gunke of Sag Harbor drowned when a raft carrying five people overturned.
31: Troopers are stating the male is underneath the raft that they found behind the Bowman Sound Water Authority. They can see him under the raft.
14: The four others were rescued. The Sag Harbor superintendent saying Cesar was a cherished member of their school family. Tonight, new questions in the mysterious disappearance of Lynette Hooker, the 55-year-old Michigan woman who's been lost at sea for nearly 2 months. Investigators say GPS data does not match the story her husband told investigators. The U.S. Coast Guard will now send divers to new areas in the Bahamas in a renewed search. Her husband, Brian Hooker, was arrested but later released without charges. When we come back, what's behind the stunning upset at the French Open? The world's number one tennis player out. And the death of a hockey legend.
37: You want to know what I've been doing for the last 4 years? I was in a cult, man.
38: Who am I?
41: Nature Boy.
37: You know this is not how life's supposed to be.
42: Where Nature Boy is, that's where I'll find my truth.
43: I am your Messiah.
37: Bow to me.
44: What in the world is going on here?
45: Something was screaming at me no, but I ignored it. There was brainwashing.
46: Mind manipulation. He was king. He was God.
37: Watching.
47: Don't you?
45: You had to be destroyed.
48: Nothing dies in nature.
49: Good morning, Lieutenant. Do you have good news to share with me?
50: I'm surprised you work with the police.
49: Well, you know, free coffee. Like summertime,
51: I can make you melt. Got a high-profile murder on our hands. Do we have your attention now? Catch me if
49: you can. Our killer was also a sprinter.
52: See if we can track her down.
53: Track her down.
49: You can do this all day?
53: I'll stop.
49: I think that's for the best.
54: All you gotta do is go, what's up?
49: What's that?
54: Go practice. Yeah.
55: Do not ask me how much longer.
56: How much longer, mamacita?
55: Bambi?
57: What do we do?
55: Doro!
58: No more sad sack. Full on fun sack.
57: That's what I'm talking about.
59: Is this hard to talk about?
60: Yeah,
61: Seattle grounds, about to take off. It's gonna be crazy. I did a kind of a bad thing.
62: So you hijacked the plane?
61: Yeah.
63: He hasn't flown an airplane before.
64: How did he get that plane in the airplane? How did no one know?
61: You think this thing can do a barrel roll?
65: Try to figure out how to use the autopilot first.
61: Boring.
66: He's going upside
67: holy
66: down.
67: Roll. Holy
68: Can we cut the cameras?
61: This is probably like jail time for life, huh?
13: Hey guys, I got a story I need to tell you about in life. Me and my little sister have been refusing to go to visits with my father, and now I'm having to be barricaded in my room to stay safe.
15: That is the start of the craziest journey of our life.
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12: What in the world is going on here?
68: 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There was brainwashing,
14: mind manipulation. He was king. He was God.
37: Watching.
16: And don't shoot God.
68: He had to be destroyed.
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18: To the index now, a stunning upset at the French Open. World number one, Jannik Sinner crumbling in the Paris heat, losing in the second round to 56th-ranked Juan Manuel Cerúndolo. The collapse raising new questions about Sinner's struggles in extreme heat, but tonight Sinner is saying he woke up not feeling well before the match. Hockey fans are mourning the loss of four-time Stanley Cup winner Claude Lemieux. His body discovered by his adult son this morning at the family's furniture store in Florida. He was 60 years old. Lemieux played on five American teams, including the New Jersey Devils and Colorado Avalanche. The cause of death not yet released. Still ahead, graduation season delivering memories far beyond the diploma.
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13: Hey guys, I got a story I need to tell you about in life. 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
18: Finally tonight, from emotional reunions to unexpected surprises, a salute to the graduates.
62: It's graduation season across the country. Each ceremony with its own special moments. At Temple University School of Medicine in Philadelphia, the tears and emotion of this mother and daughter coming full circle.
66: 27 years ago, I was on that stage getting my diploma, and this time it's my daughter walking on the same stage.
69: It's not just a milestone in your life, it's a
0: very special moment in mine.
62: Dr. Phyllis Parkansky, graduating from the same medical school as her mother, Inessa, did back in 1999 when Phyllis was just 6 months old.
6: I looked up to my mom my whole life. She paved the way for me.
0: The dream came true. Thank you, doctor. Thank you, mommy.
62: For one high school senior in Ville Platte, Louisiana, graduation day came with a big surprise.
7: Up next, Miss Jaslyn Ardway. Miss Jaslyn is going to be receiving her high school diploma from her father, Staff Sergeant Brian Ardway.
62: 17-year-old Jaslyn Ardoin's father coming home early after being deployed in Kosovo for more than a year. Jaslyn losing her shoes in the excitement.
8: I was just shocked. I was happy.
9: We actually had a solid 3 months of planning this whole thing.
62: Jaslyn calling it the best gift ever. And at Texas Tech University in Lubbock, Sadie, the service dog, walking across the stage with her owner, Michaela Muse. The school's president leaning down to present Sadie with her own honorary dog diploma, a rawhide bone tied with a red ribbon.
18: Love the graduation gown, too. Congratulations to all the graduates out there across the country. I'm Whit Johnson in New York. Have a great night.
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37: Traveling with the president in Tokyo, I'm Rachel Scott. Wherever the story is, we'll take you there. You're streaming ABC News Live.

0: Good evening, everyone. I'm Lindsay Davis. Thanks so much for streaming with us. Here are the stories we're tracking tonight. Nearly 100 firefighters responded to this apartment building in downtown Dallas after reports of a gas leak. The building then exploded, shaking the neighborhood, and there are confirmed fatalities. And late word tonight that six bodies have been recovered from the site of another disaster, the paper mill in Longview, Washington, where a tank of toxic chemicals exploded Tuesday. Three workers are still missing, and there's growing concern about the air and water quality in the area. But we do begin with a tentative deal between the U.S. and Iran hours after the two countries exchanged fire. Negotiators say they're approaching an agreement that would extend the fragile ceasefire and allow the critical Strait of Hormuz to reopen within 60 days. The president has said he's in no hurry to sign an agreement. Despite the repercussions for Americans every day, the strait remains closed. New economic indicators today show Americans are digging even deeper into their savings, all while paying more for daily needs like gas and groceries. Inflation now reaching its highest level in 3 years. And with details about Iran's nuclear program still to be worked out, many are skeptical that we're on the precipice of peace. ABC's chief White House correspondent Mary Bruce reports from the White House.
1: Just hours after the U.S. and Iran traded strikes.
2: ABC News, I'm Dave Packer. U.S. officials say they're getting closer to a framework of a deal to reopen the Strait of Hormuz, but neither President Trump nor Iran's supreme leader have given the go-ahead. ABC's Mary Bruce.
1: This tentative agreement says nothing of what happens to Iran's nuclear program, the central issue in this war, and it follows weeks of whiplash and discussions of deals that never came to be. Sources say the U.S. has committed to discussing sanctions relief for Iran during the negotiation period, something the president had said was not up for discussion.
2: A gas explosion at an apartment complex in Dallas has killed a child and at least two other people, say officials. In Washington state, crews have recovered the remains of six of the nine workers missing after the rupture of a tank containing corrosive chemicals at a paper mill. Elon Musk calls it an anomaly. An unmanned Blue Origin New Glenn rocket apparently exploded into a fireball during a static test fire at Cape Canaveral. This is ABC News.
1: But today, the Treasury Secretary not ruling it out.
3: Just to be clear, is sanctions relief for Iran on the table?
4: It is a multifaceted agreement, and nothing is going to be on the table until we see the Strait of Hormuz open and the Iranians agree that they have to turn over the highly enriched uranium, and that they can't have a nuclear program.
1: The president today asked in an interview if there's a red line Iran could cross that would cause the U.S. to fully restart this war.
5: Well, a deal that wasn't going to be good for us is the line, ultimately, because, you know, I'm playing it out, and we're going to see, and that's what I do.
0: Our thanks to Mary Bruce. Tonight, investigators are trying to understand what sparked a deadly gas explosion at an apartment building in Dallas. Firefighters battling that blaze for hours as the search is underway now for the missing. Trevor Ault has the latest pictures coming in.
6: Tonight, a search for victims after an explosion turned a downtown Dallas apartment building into a towering inferno.
7: There was just an explosion, literally right by my apartment.
6: Fire officials say they were responding to a report of a gas leak, and by the time they arrived 2 minutes later, the fire had engulfed the building.
8: We have gone from rescue mode to recovery mode. We are still actively in recovery mode, and we may be in this mode for the next 2 to 4 hours.
6: Windows blown out, debris seen blanketing a nearby roof and covering the street.
9: Everything that wasn't blown to pieces is on fire there. And the concern we have this afternoon with school being out is whether anybody else was inside.
6: Resident Alta DeBose in shock.
10: We live there. We lost our pets. We lost everything we owned. I had three rescue cats. Marley, Koi, and York. And we had two dogs.
6: Nearly 100 firefighters on the scene flooding the building.
11: That is two stories worth of building, and it looks like it has just flattened down there.
6: The blast shaking the entire neighborhood.
12: It felt like the commotion was everywhere because the whole apartment was shaking. I feel very blessed that me and my sister were able to make it out.
0: Now to Washington State's deadliest industrial accident in modern history. Crews have recovered the remains of six of the nine workers missing. Meanwhile, concerns are growing about the water supply and air quality. ABC's Melissa Don is on the ground with the latest.
13: Tonight, crews are working to keep toxic chemicals out of the water supply. 11 presumed dead at the Nippon Dynawave paper mill in Longview, Washington. That circular tank held 900,000 gallons of toxic fluid, and more than half of it spilled out when it blew up Tuesday during a shift change. New images from inside the plant show what the corrosive chemicals in the contamination zone did to a firefighter's heavy rubber boots. Teams are using water to dilute the chemicals to a safe pH level and then flushing that water through a system of ditches and into the Columbia River.
14: Just a quarter mile away from the plant right here, we do see federal officials testing waterways just like this.
13: Yesterday, officials said they found 12 dead fish in the river, but insist there's no danger to the public. As recovery efforts continue, we're learning more about 52-year-old Gilbert Bernal, an electrician at the plant, from his youngest brother, Juan.
15: He was a great man. Never got angry, never seen him angry. He was the best brother I ever had.
0: Our thanks to Melissa Don for that. Now to that deadly Ebola outbreak, surging to more than 1,000 cases in just 2 weeks. A team of U.S. health officials now racing to Kenya to set up a treatment facility for Americans potentially exposed to the virus. Here's our Faith Abube.
16: Tonight, the Trump administration deploying a medical team of at least 30, including doctors and nurses, to Kenya to staff a temporary quarantine site for Americans abroad exposed to the Ebola virus. A senior administration official saying it's much better to transport the Americans to, quote, a facility that takes a shorter transport time as opposed to flying them back all the way to the United States. But tonight, that plan facing fierce criticism from some medical experts, Dr. Ashish Jha calling it, quote, a huge strategic mistake.
17: American doctors, American nurses are a major force in bringing these things to a close. Now you're telling them, by the way, if you get exposed, you can't come home.
16: This as the deadly Ebola outbreak rages in parts of Central Africa.

The rain triggered flash flooding that blocked their exit. And gold, cash, and luxury villas all seized by Italian authorities, apparently tied to mafia drug trafficking. The assets, totaling $232 million, included gold bars and premium watches. Prosecutors say the seizure of these assets will deal a blow to the Sicilian mafia's attempts to rebuild its financial power. And those are your headlines at this hour from around the world. Coming up, as we near 105 years since the Tulsa race massacre, we talked to National civil rights attorney DeMario Solomon Simmons about the ongoing fight for reparations.

0: Hey guys, I got a story I need to tell you about my life. Me and my little sister have been refusing to go to visits with my father, and now I'm having to be barricaded in my room to stay safe.
1: That is the start of the craziest journey of our life.
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7: Lieutenant, do you have good news to share with me?
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9: Got a high-profile murder on our hands. Do we have your attention now? 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
10: See if we can track her down.
11: Track her down.
7: You can do this all day?
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14: 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You're trying to steal my husband.
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31: Welcome back, everyone. As we prepare to mark 105 years since the 1921 Tulsa race massacre, the events from that day still reverberate throughout a community seeking justice. ABC senior national correspondent Steve Osunsame takes a look back at the events that led to that fateful day and where justice and reparations stand for the victims.
32: This is Oaklawn Cemetery here in Tulsa, where it was long believed that there were 18 black men from the Tulsa riot who were killed, who were buried here, but no one could ever find their bodies. The people who are buried here one day walked out of their home, disappeared, and were never seen again.
33: Nearly 100 years ago to the day, it was America's racism on full display. A mob of white neighbors here were on the black side of town, shooting proud black families dead. The Greenwood neighborhood was under attack.
34: Airplanes above us, and bullets raining down all around us.
35: And as we went out the door, you could see telephone poles falling, fire, and that's when my little sister said, "Get as the world on fire."
33: And somehow, over the many years, both the white mob and their black victims, seen here with the guns at their backs, kept the massacre a secret.

0: We never did discuss it, and we don't even know.
1: The Greenwood neighborhood in Tulsa, Oklahoma, was the pride and joy of America's former slaves in 1921. The shops and businesses did so well, they called it Black Wall Street.
2: It was an extremely vibrant community. Citizens could get anything that they wanted, you know, right near their homes. This was really quite the place.
1: But there was resentment living on the other side of the railroad tracks that divided the city. In the white neighborhoods, they liked to call Greenwood Little Africa. The evening of May 30th was the beginning of the white lash. That's when Dick Rowland, a 19-year-old black shoe shiner, needed to use the so-called colored restroom downtown. It was on the top floor of the Drexel building, and a young white woman named Sarah Page was in charge of the elevator.
2: We think as Dick walked on the elevator, he tripped. He automatically threw his hands out to break his fall, that he might have hooked his hand on Sarah Page's dress, that it tore. She screamed, and he ran out of the elevator.
1: A white store clerk who heard her scream told police that Dick Rowland attacked her. They arrested him the next day. The word across town was that they were going to lynch this man.
0: All I could see was black rolling smoke down south and the people going north. The crowd was just the whole breadth of the railroad track.
1: The law, they never held anyone responsible for killing as many as 300 black Americans.
3: Well, that night is where they burned. That night, we could see them burning the Negroes' part of town. We saw them burning it. It was just terrible.
1: The long road to justice for the last of the survivors of the Tulsa Race Massacre has not come to the end they wished. Before she died, we sat down with one of them, Miss Viola Fletcher, and her attorney, Demario Solomon Simmons. They were suing for compensation for the property, family, and friends lost when a mob of white neighbors executed black Americans here more than 100 years ago.
4: Is it safe to say you and the other survivors are pushing for payments?
5: Yes, whatever it takes to replace our loss. Yes.
4: In your lifetime?
5: Yes, sir. While I'm living.
1: Miss Fletcher died last year. Only one survivor is still alive. The courts have rejected almost all of their claims. The U.S. Justice Department decided it could do nothing either. For now, the families have been given an apology from the city of Tulsa and a new museum that tells the truth of what happened here.
6: Still no closure there. Our thanks to Steve Osunsami for that. As Steve mentioned, the piece of a fight for reparation continues for the Tulsa Massacre survivors and their families, led by national civil rights attorney Demario Solomon Simmons. That fight is the subject of his new book, Redeem a Nation, the century-long battle to restore the soul of America. We spoke with Demario earlier, and here's our conversation. You just have one 111-year-old survivor, Lessie Benningfield Randall, left. Tell us where the case stands with her.
7: That's right. You know, Mother Randall, we call her Mother Randall. She's 111 years old. And unfortunately, our litigation was ended back in 2024. But we continue to push for her because we want her to have actual justice and reparations in her lifetime. She's still seeking it. I was with her last month. I'm going to be with her later this month. And she's still out front asking that the city and those who perpetrated the massacre do right by her.
6: Last year, Tulsa's first black mayor, Monroe Nichols, talked about a new Road to Repair initiative. That would be $105 million of private money. How would it work? Who would it go to?
7: So Mayor Nichols set up this private trust based upon some of the work we did with Project Greenwood, and it will go to descendants in the Greenwood community. It will go to surviving entities. So one of the things that we've done in our work is to organize the surviving entities, which we have 13. They will get business grants. They will also have access to scholarship. Also, there's a big piece for housing in that particular $105 million. And they're trying to raise money today, and Justice for Greenwood, my organization, is trying to work with the mayor to make sure that happens. And we want to also make sure that people, the right people, get access to those funds, those actual survivors and descendants. And that's why Mother Randall is still front and center in everything that we're doing, because we want to make sure that she gets a part of that $105 million.
8: People see what happened in Tulsa often as a symbol, mm-hmm. as something that is representative of this country as we prepare to mark 250 years, the milestone of the 4th of July in this country's independence. What should people not forget about Tulsa?
7: Well, not forget that Tulsa is a microcosm of what black people have been through in this country, right? The original sin of this country is the enslavement of black people. And Tulsa is just showing what happens when you continue to have these anti-black attitudes. And so what I'm saying in this book and this work is, if we cannot get justice and reparations for an actual survivor of the Tulsa Race Massacre, which was the largest domestic terrorism event in the history of this country, it's going to be more difficult for us to get it for other aspects of Jim Crow, enslavement, redlining, and sharecropping. But all those things need to be rectified for this country to actually be what it says on paper and actually be for liberty and justice for all.
8: And you describe this book as a blueprint for justice. Mm-hmm. How so?
7: Because in the book, it's not just a legal thriller. This is something that's relatable. It's just something that is deeply personal, how this work has impacted me and the families. My wife is a descendant. And so not only am I talking about the fight to get justice, but I'm also the past fight, but I'm giving a blueprint of what communities across this country can do. Because I like to say that Greenwood was just as much a physical location as it was a state of mind. And in this book, I'm telling people, what does it take to have a Greenwood state of mind to come together with those five Think Greenwood principles to build the type of community that Greenwood was that is so special to people all across this country. And this book will give people that roadmap.
8: And you describe the need to repair America's soul, and that in these pages you explain how we would do that. How would we go about doing that?
7: Well, yeah, first of all, repair work is so important. And we do this every day in the country, right? If someone has a simple car accident, they break their leg or their car is damaged, they miss time from work. When you pay for that medical bill, when you pay for that lost time from work, when you pay for pain and suffering, that is reparatory justice. And I'm saying that black people deserve reparatory justice in Greenwood and overall. And that is the wound that has caused America not to be what we could be. We can be this wonderful nation. We could have a great soul. We could be the world leaders in human and racial justice. And that is only going to occur when we do right by black people.
8: DeMario, thank you so much. All the best with the book.
7: I appreciate it. Thank you so much.
6: 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Now, four-time Emmy winner Alfre Woodard is entering a whole new world. She joins us next.
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0: Academy Award nominee and four-time Emmy winner Alfre Woodard has spent decades commanding the screen in everything from St. Elsewhere to Desperate Housewives to Oscar-winning drama 12 Years a Slave. Now the veteran actress is entering a whole new world of retirement community, but it's not a last chapter. It's actually a new adventure. It's Netflix's The Burrows from the producers of Stranger Things. Woodard plays Judy, a retired journalist drawn into a mystery unfolding inside a quiet town in New Mexico. The all-star cast includes Alfred Molina, Gina Davis, and Bill Pullman. These new neighbors must band together when they realize their new home is hiding a dark secret. Let's take a look.
1: Sometimes I feel like it's too much.
2: Because sometimes it is. Sometimes you feel like you're going to explode.
0: Joining us now, four-time Emmy Award-winning actress and star of The Bros, Miss Alfre Woodard. Such a pleasure to have you back on the show.
3: And I am happy to be with you.
0: So, okay, you play a retired journalist who's really convinced that she has to dig in to find out what's really happening. What attracted you to this character?
3: Actually, the fact that she was a journalist, and no one's ever asked me to do that, and I have, and I'm not just making it up now, Lindsay. I have a real place in my heart for journalists. It was during the Woodward Bernstein era is when I thought, oh my God, this is vital to our lives. And so I've watched from that time through to now, in the past decade especially, where journalists have targets on their back around the world. And so I have always had that affinity for what you guys do.
0: And you've mentioned that it was especially meaningful for you when you saw the first seven names on the call list were over the age of 60. That certainly is
3: 65.
0: Over 65.
3: Yeah.
0: Not normal exactly in Hollywood. What was it like, or did it make it different being in this cast of more mature,
3: seasoned
0: actors?
3: Yeah, anything you're doing in life, the longer you do it, the more refined you get at it. Because the more years you collect, the more you have let go of things you don't need. If you are fortunate enough to age in those terms, you are becoming more of your true self. And so getting those actors who are at the top of their game, starting in their 20s and 30s, you get them all the way to 60, and they are just firing on all cylinders.
0: I bet. But one of the big themes of this is that the sense of the unknown, and we don't know how much time we have left. What would you say is a major message or takeaway that you hope that viewers leave with?
3: Well, nobody knows how much time they have left on this plane anyway, but so it doesn't matter what age you are. So I think living fully in every moment is something that you might gain, even if you're 25 watching The Burrows, you're certainly going to be entertained.
0: And speaking of that, because you've also been a very vocal voice off screen, of course, grew up in Tulsa, very familiar with the backstory of the massacre and Black Wall Street and the Tulsa race.
3: I'm a daughter
0: massacre.
3: Of Greenwood.
0: Yes.
3: Yeah.
0: And so how would you say that that has shaped you? I understand as well, when you were 10 years old, you were out there with your parents registering voters.
3: Yeah, it is. It's a part of life to me. I suppose if you grow up in the circus, you're used to seeing people flying through the air, catching each other on the trapeze. I was used to seeing people catch each other in life because there was no safety net. Your community becomes the safety net, and it gives you a sense of place in the world and a sense of purpose, but not a burden of purpose. It's sort of a freeing privilege of purpose.
0: Natural activism, and we love it. Thank you so much. Always enjoy the conversation with you, Miss Alfre Woodard. Thanks for coming by. All episodes of The Burrows now available to watch on Netflix. And that is our show for this hour. I'm Lindsay Davis. Be sure to stay tuned to ABC News Live for more context and analysis of the day's top stories. Thank you so much for streaming with us.

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3: Welcome home.
2: It's good to be home.
0: It feels like home.
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20: Reporting from Capitol Hill, where the House and Senate voted to release the Epstein files, I'm Jay O'Brien. 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
21: Tonight on ABC News Live Prime, the U.S. and Iran reach a tentative deal to extend the ceasefire. The deal reached by negotiators includes the gradual opening of the Strait of Hormuz and starting nuclear talks.
22: I'm Mary Bruce at the White House with the details on this new tentative deal that's awaiting approval from President Trump and Iran's new supreme leader.
21: A suspected gas explosion and fire at a Dallas apartment complex. More than 100 firefighters on the scene after that massive blast. Chilling new details as residents fleeing the flames say that they heard cries and screams. Several people are still unaccounted for. Reported cases of the Ebola outbreak climb above 1,000.
23: I'm Faith Abube. I'll tell you about a team of at least 30 health professionals rushing from the U.S. to Kenya to set up a makeshift hospital for Americans exposed to the Ebola virus.
21: Federal prosecutors arrested Google engineer this week in the latest allegation of insider trading on prediction markets. Americans are...
24: From ABC News, I'm Dave Packer. The U.S. and Iran could be close to another ceasefire deal that would include reopening the Strait of Hormuz. Could also open the door to more critical talks to end the war altogether if an agreement can be reached on Iran's nuclear program. ABC's Mary Bruce with more from the White House.
22: According to U.S. officials, the president has been briefed on a draft agreement that would extend the current fragile ceasefire and see the strait reopen over the course of 60 days. Iran loosening its grip on the critical waterway as the U.S. pulls back its naval blockade on Iranian ports, buying time to start negotiating an end to the war.
24: Neither the president nor the Iranian supreme leader have signed off on the proposal. In Central Africa, more than 250 people so far have died from what's suspected to be Ebola, and health officials say the virus is spreading faster than that they can contain it.
1: Former White House COVID-19 response coordinator Dr. Ashish Jha says the Trump administration cuts have hurt efforts to contain the outbreak.
2: The cuts in USAID have definitely made a difference. And it would make sense, right? We had a tremendous number of staff on the ground. They're gone. We had a lot of other resources on the ground. They're gone.
1: Former CIA officer David Rush facing charges after federal prosecutors say he stored hundreds of gold bars in his home.
3: An affidavit alleges Rush lied about his background since joining the CIA around 2009, claiming he had a degree from Clemson University, a master's from Rensselaer Polytechnic, and had been a Navy pilot. But an investigation found no record he attended either school or had been a pilot.
1: ABC Stephanie Ramos, 14-year-old Sri Parikh from Rancho Cucamonga, California, is the winner of this year's Scripps National Spelling Bee. It went to a 90-second speed round spell-off.
14: Tara Glynn.
15: D-R-A-G-L-I-N.
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15: H-O-M-E-L-Y-N.
1: Sri flying through to get 32 words right, enough to be crowned best speller in the English language. You're listening to ABC News.
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1: Treasury Secretary Scott Bessent spoke at the White House press briefing today, and he said that plans in place to put President Trump's face on a $250 bill need to go through Congress.
27: Right now, there is proposed legislation in front of the House, in front of the Senate, to change the first requirement so that a living person, Donald J. Trump, could be on the $250 bill. So it's all in the hands of the it's all up on Capitol Hill.
1: The outdoor clothing company Patagonia is suing drag queen and environmental activist Patagonia for trademark infringement. Patagonia alleges after Patagonia's application for a trademark, it's going to confuse consumers. Patagonia accuses Patagonia of trying to erase an activist and betraying its core mission. ABC News contributor and SiriusXM host Mike Muse says this boils down to freedom of expression versus intellectual property.
28: So when you get to freedom of expression, what the law typically allows is for satirists, activists, and politicals to use parody in order to promote a message, to which Patagonia is actually doing. But when you get into trademark intellectual property, that's where the rubber begins to meet the road.
1: An upset at the French Open, world number one Jannik Sinner collapsed in the Paris heat before falling to the second round to 56-ranked Manuel Serrano. Extreme heat also caused problems for
29: saying it wasn't blown to pieces is on fire there. And the concern we have this afternoon with school being out is whether anybody else was inside.
30: Resident Alta DeBose in shock.
31: We live there. We lost our pets. We lost everything we owned. I had three rescue cats, Marley, Koi, and York, and we had two dogs.
30: Nearly 100 firefighters on the scene flooding the building.
32: That is two stories worth of building, and it looks like it has just flattened down there.
30: The blast shaking the entire neighborhood.
33: It felt like the commotion was everywhere because the whole apartment was shaking. I feel very blessed that me and my sister were able to make it out.
34: Such devastation. Trevor all joins us now. So, Trevor, do we know what caused this explosion?
35: Nothing concrete yet from investigators, Lindsay. This is still a very active scene, but we have heard from fire officials that they are looking into the cause, including a possibility that a contractor had struck a gas line. But at this point, what we have confirmed, though, is those fatalities in this explosion. Lindsay.
34: All right. Trevor, all for us. Thanks so much, Trevor. Now to Washington State's deadliest industrial accident in modern history. Crews have recovered the remains of six of the nine workers missing. Meanwhile, concerns are growing about the water supply and air quality. ABC's Melissa Don is on the ground with the latest.
0: Tonight, crews are working to keep toxic chemicals out of the water supply. 11 presumed dead at the Nippon Dynawave paper mill in Longview, Washington. That circular tank held 900,000 gallons of toxic fluid, and more than half of it spilled out when it blew up Tuesday during a shift change. New images from inside the plant show what the corrosive chemicals in the contamination zone did to a firefighter's heavy rubber boots. Teams are using water to dilute the chemicals to a safe pH level and then flushing that water through a system of ditches and into the Columbia River. Just a quarter mile away from the plant right here, we do see federal officials testing waterways just like this. Yesterday, officials said they found 12 dead fish in the river, but insist there's no danger to the public. As recovery efforts continue, we're learning more about 52-year-old Gilbert Bernal, an electrician at the plant, from his youngest brother, Juan.
4: He was a great man. Never got angry, never seen him angry. He was the best brother I ever had.
34: Now, Melissa, Don is there in Longview, Washington, outside the paper mill. And we know that there are water quality concerns at this point. What's happening?
5: Yes, Lindsay. So the EPA is actually testing the water quality at nearby ditches, making sure they flush out any possible contamination before it reaches the city's local water supply.
34: And you'd mentioned that white liquor is at the heart of this disaster. What exactly is that made of, and what made it so dangerous in this case?
5: Yes, Lindsay, the white liquor is essentially made up of a mixture of chemicals like sodium sulfite, and it is used to treat different things like cardboards, papers, tissues, essentially to color it. And that's what's used here in this plant. But what makes it so dangerous is how hazardous this chemical can be. If exposed to it, it can cause severe burns and irritation to the lungs. Lindsay?
34: All right, Melissa, Don for us. Thanks so much, Melissa. Now to that deadly Ebola outbreak, surging to more than 1,000 cases in less than 2 weeks. A team of U.S. health officials are now racing to Kenya to set up a treatment facility for Americans exposed to the virus. Here's our Faith Abube.
6: Tonight, the Trump administration deploying a medical team of at least 30, including doctors and nurses, to Kenya to staff a temporary quarantine site for Americans abroad exposed to the Ebola virus. A senior administration official saying it's much better to transport the Americans to, quote, a facility that takes a shorter transport time as opposed to flying them back all the way to the United States. But tonight, that plan facing fierce criticism from some medical experts, Dr. Ashish Jha calling it, quote, a huge strategic mistake.
2: American doctors, American nurses are a major force in bringing these things to a close. Now you're telling them, by the way, if you get exposed, you can't come home.
6: This as the deadly Ebola outbreak rages in parts of Central Africa. In less than 2 weeks, reported infections now topping 1,000 cases. New video showing medical supplies arriving in eastern Congo. At least 11 African nations bordering the DRC are currently at high risk. And with the World Cup now just 2 weeks away, today the U.S., Canada, and Mexico announcing a joint effort to screen and monitor travelers coming from Ebola-affected countries.
7: And Lindsay, so far, the only American who has tested positive for that Ebola virus is that medical missionary who was flown to Berlin last week for medical treatment. And as for that 50-bed American quarantine facility in Kenya, officials say it's already up and running. Lindsay.
34: Faith, thank you. A former CIA officer was accused of fraud. Prosecutors say he had hundreds of gold bars worth more than $40 million stashed in his home. David Rush is also accused of lying about his military and academic credentials for nearly two decades. Here's Stephanie Ramos.
0: Tonight, tough questions for the CIA after a former officer with top secret security clearance was accused of stashing $40 million in gold bars in his house and lying about his credentials for nearly two decades. The FBI seizing 300 gold bars along with $2 million in cash and 35 luxury watches from the Virginia home of David Rush. Prosecutors say he had requested the gold for work-related expenses, but they did not identify the work project he allegedly claimed would require so much currency.
8: The agency has always used what we call alternative funding sources. Finding out that someone was using gold bars to actually make payments, which obfuscates the CIA's role in it, is not the disturbing part. The disturbing part is that he was able to get away with it.
0: An affidavit alleges Rush lied about his background since joining the CIA around 2009, claiming he had a degree from Clemson University, a master's from Rensselaer Polytechnic, and had been a Navy pilot. But an investigation found no record he attended either school or had been a pilot.
3: the whole idea that somebody could make up where they went to college, pretend to have a pilot's license, but they don't have a pilot's license. I mean, those are just such obvious glaring holes.
9: Prosecutors say Rush served in the Navy until 2015, but then falsely claimed he was in the Navy Reserve and stole $77,000 in military pay he was not entitled to.
34: Our thanks to Stephanie. The Justice Department has launched a criminal probe into writer E. Jean Carroll, who successfully sued President Trump for sexual abuse and defamation. Let's bring in ABC's chief investigative correspondent, Aaron Katursky. Aaron, what can you tell us about this investigation?
10: It's the latest, Lindsay, in President Trump's retribution campaign, turning the power of the Justice Department onto his perceived enemies like James Comey, Letitia James, Jack Smith, now E. Jean Carroll, the writer who sued Trump for sexual abuse and defamation and won nearly $90 million in civil judgments. Sources told ABC News federal prosecutors are investigating whether Carroll committed perjury when she testified there was no outside funding for her lawsuits. The billionaire Reid Hoffman did pay some of her legal fees, though a federal appeals court determined there was no evidence Carroll was personally involved in securing the funding. Lindsay, it would be unusual for the Justice Department to prosecute a standalone charge of perjury like this, though President Trump's retribution campaign itself is unprecedented. Lindsay?
34: All right, Aaron, thank you. And for more on this, we're joined by ABC News legal contributor Brian Buckmeyer. Brian, thanks so much for joining us. This case is rather unusual. Why does it center on the funding of her legal fees and not the sexual assault allegations that were the focus of the civil cases?
11: Yeah, Lindsay, that might be the $90 million question, because when you're making the argument that something is perjury, it's not just that it is a false statement under oath, it is one that is material. And you would imagine if you're going to try to make the strongest argument, whether you're going to try to appeal the civil verdict or try to have a criminal investigation, you would want the issue to be material to the decision as to whether or not the credibility of E. Jean Carroll was flawed in the sense of, was she sexually assaulted or did she defame Donald Trump? Not whether or not she obtained money from an outside source for her legal fees. That doesn't really turn on the issue as to whether or not her credibility is a problem here.
34: What would the DOJ need to prove perjury in this case if the focus right now is how she paid her legal fees?
11: I think that'd be very difficult. I think the layperson and most people who think about perjury only think about the first few words of the definition, that being a lie under oath. But it might and can't just be that. It has to be a lie under oath to a material issue. And the way the law defines a material issue is one that a jury might consider when deciding whether or not someone is guilty or not, liable or not, as is the situation here in the civil case. And I won't say like what I believe it is, but I'll put it this way. What is material here when you're asking the question, was E. Jean Carroll sexually assaulted, or did Donald Trump defame her? I don't believe any court, and we've already heard it from the appellate court in this case for the civil matter, would see that this issue as to whether or not or how her legal fees were paid was material to the case. Also, she might not even known who had paid all of her legal fees, as it appears that some of that issue was resolved in the appellate case.
34: Politically targeted prosecutions have failed in the past, as we've seen. Take James Comey, Letitia James, for example. Do you think that the DOJ will be successful with this case?
11: I think it depends on your definition of successful. I think successful in the same regard as to those three individuals you have there on the page with me there, you might find indictments. You might have enough there to have a one-sided presentation of the case to say that this is a material issue. It could have gone to her credibility and not really flesh it out. And I think like we saw with Letitia James as well as James Comey, we could see an indictment and then a case quickly unravel once it sees the daylight and arguments are made either in motions or leading up to the judge asking those hard questions of where's the material issue here? Hasn't this already been litigated?
34: So what are the next steps here?
11: So this is just an investigation. The next steps could be that we hear nothing. The next step could be that we hear about an indictment. What the DOJ presumably is going to do is going to look into the statements that were made at the trial, see what arguments can be made as to whether or not those false statements were done knowingly and intentionally, and whether or not it was material. Then they'll see if they can impanel a grand jury, present the information, and presumably go for an indictment. But we might not see any of that. We might only see the end result of whether or not there's an indictment or not when this investigation investigation continues.
34: Brian Buckmeyer, thank you so much as always. The United States Supreme Court sided with a black Mississippi death row inmate who claimed racial bias in his trial. Attorneys for Terry Pitchford say that potential black jury members were unfairly dismissed ahead of his murder trial. The ruling reversed a lower court ruling that reinstated Pitchford's death sentence. Pitchford was originally convicted of a 2004 murder of a grocery store owner during a robbery. Pitchford's conviction will be invalidated, but he can be retried by the state. A traffic cop in Florida has gone viral. A woman was pulled over for allegedly driving while using a phone in her right hand. The problem is she doesn't have a right hand. 3 months later, the charges have been dismissed. Here's ABC's Victor Akendo.
12: Tonight, this Florida traffic stop going viral. A Palm Beach sheriff's deputy seen pulling over a woman for holding a phone in her right hand while driving.
13: You drove past me holding the phone with your right hand, manipulating that phone.
12: But stunningly, driver Katie Thomas holds up her right arm, revealing she doesn't have her right hand.
14: So obviously not. So you want to just call this a day?
13: Or? I don't want to call it a day. You had a hand up.
14: Manipulated. You just said my right hand.
13: Well, I thought I saw you with your hand. Did you have your phone on your hand?
14: I did not.
13: You did not have your phone in your hand.
14: I did not.
13: Hand to God, you did not have your phone in your hand.
14: Hand to God.
12: The incident happening in February. Despite her denials,
13: so you're going to receive a citation?
12: Katie is still given a $116 traffic ticket for texting while driving. But this week, the case was dismissed.
14: So we had court this morning and dismissed. I cannot make up the reason behind why it was dismissed. It says lack of evidence.
15: The Palm Beach County Sheriff's Office says law enforcement officers are required to make decisions based on observations made in real time, and motorists have the right to contest citations. Lindsay?
34: Victor Akendo for us. Thank you. The outdoor clothing company Patagonia is suing drag queen and environmental activist Patty Gonia for trademark infringement. Patagonia alleged that Patty is appropriating the brand after filing a trademark application for the name, and that this move will, quote, continue to confuse consumers. Patty accused Patagonia of trying to erase an activist in a betrayal of Patagonia's core mission. In a complaint, the company said this move reflects Patty's departure from discreet use of a persona to engage in activism to launch a wide-ranging commercial enterprise. Wynn Wiley has gained millions of online followers for their environmental activism in performing as Patagonia. Last year, Patty raised more than $1 million for various nonprofits while hiking 100 miles in full drag. Joining us now to break it all down, Mr. Mike Muse, ABC News contributor and Sirius XM host. All right. So why is this important as far as this dispute between Patagonia and Patty Gonia?
28: This goes to, I mean, it's very confusing even when you say it, right? When it's written, you can tell there's a difference.
34: Right.
28: But when you say it, there is something different. I think this comes down to freedom of speech and freedom of expression, and then intellectual property and trademark. So when you get to freedom of expression, what the law typically allows is for satirists, activists, and politicals to use parody in order to promote a message, to which Patagonia is actually doing. But when you get into trademark and intellectual property, that's where the rubber begins to meet the road. And the reason why is when this began to escalate, when Patty actually filed a trademark in order to do merchandising. Mm. Once you commercialize your activism, once you commercialize your parody, that's when the subject of trademark intellectual property comes into question. And does that create brand confusion? Because, Lindsay, they are doing the same thing.
34: So Patagonia, the company, said in a statement that this is not about challenging anyone's identity or right to advocacy, protest, or creative expression. And added, quote, the last thing we wanted was a legal fight with someone who shares our values, but we must protect our business and employees. So Patagonia is now activating these 3 million followers trying to get this lawsuit dismissed. Why are we talking about this? What's the overall implication, the ramifications beyond this individual lawsuit?
28: Lindsay, we are in the backdrop of this moment of anti-capitalism, anti-elite, anti-billionaire establishment class. And this is why I believe that this case is garnering so much attention and attraction. It's David versus Goliath, right? And everyone always wants David to win, and everybody's always rooting for the underdog. So Patagonia is being perceived as an underdog in that this billionaire class, the elite, the capitalism is trying to silence the voices of the small, if you will. And I think this case dovetails right into where we are in the social conversation of it. But I think it's also a teachable lesson, no matter what the outcome of this case may be, is that we all have to be mindful of when our parody, satiricalness, and activism then gets into the commercialized space, and then when we begin to monetize our parodies and our activism.
1: A lot of people are going to be following to say, oh, well, maybe I can do something similar. So yeah, we will see how it all plays out. Thank you so much for breaking it down for us. Yeah. As always, Mr. Mike Muse in the house. Thank you. The clock is ticking in a race to save miners in a flooded cave in Laos. Five survivors were found alive after more than a week underground. Rescuers navigated narrow, muddy tunnels and rising water to try and bring them out safely. Two more members of the group are still unaccounted for. ABC News has learned that Trump administration officials have pushed the U.S. Treasury to design a $250 bill. The bill is set to have the president's portrait and signature if legislation is passed to create the new currency. It would be the first time a living person has appeared on U.S. currency in more than 150 years. As of now, federal law explicitly states only deceased people can appear on United States currency. Coming up, the rise of prediction markets is raising concerns about insider trading. Our Aaron Katursky gives us a behind-the-scenes look at a team of digital detectives investigating. Plus, as the New York Knicks head to the finals, we'll examine the sky-high ticket prices by the numbers. And Anne Hathaway opens up about a debilitating medical condition she experienced. Those details coming up.
16: Know what I've been doing for the last 4 years? I was in a cult, man.
17: Who am I?
18: Nature Boy.
16: You know this is not how life's supposed to be.
19: Where Nature Boy is, that's where I'll find my truth.
20: I am your Messiah.
16: Bow to me.
21: What in the world is going on here?
22: Something was screaming at me no, but I ignored it. There was brainwashing, mind manipulation. He was king, he was God.
16: Watching.
20: Damn, don't shoot God.
22: He had to be destroyed.
20: Nothing dies in nature.
23: Is this hard to talk about?
22: Yeah,
24: Shuttle ground, about to take off, it's gonna be crazy. I did a kind of a bad thing.
25: So you hijacked the plane?
24: Yeah.
26: He hasn't flown an airplane before.
27: How did he get that plane in the airplane? How did no one know?
24: Hey, you think this thing can do a barrel roll?
29: Trying to figure out how to use the autopilot first.
24: Boring.
31: He's going upside
32: holy
31: down.
32: Roll. Holy
31: can we cut the cameras?
24: This is probably, like, jail time for life, huh?
36: Good morning, Lieutenant. Do you have good news to share with me?
37: I'm surprised. You work with the police.
36: Well, you know, free coffee.
38: Got a high-profile murder on our hands. Do we have your attention now? Catch me if
36: you can. Our killer was also a sprinter.
38: See if we can track her down.
37: Track her down.
36: You can do this all day?
37: I'll stop.
36: I think that's for the best.
39: Is there anything about Pat Summitt fans would not know?
40: This is where my basketball career started.
41: Hard to believe in.
42: I had to work a lot harder. I had a lot more responsibility.
43: She could coach any team.
44: Pat put it out there that women can do whatever they want to do. She was such a radical. She saw beyond basketball.
45: How do you beat Pat Summitt? You don't.
46: What else do you need in your life?
47: Just more time. She's on fire.
48: All you gotta do is go, what's up?
49: What's that?
48: Go practice.
49: Yeah. Do not ask me how much longer.
50: How much longer, Mamacita?
49: Bambi?
51: What do we do?
52: No more sad sack. Full on fun sack.
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2: The war with Iran, the midterm elections, the extraordinary news of the week. 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
3: Welcome back, everyone. Let's talk some basketball. For the first time since 1999, the New York Knicks are in the NBA Finals. They will face either the defending champion Oklahoma City Thunder or the San Antonio Spurs, with Game 1 tipping off June 3rd on ABC. Excitement is high. And perhaps unsurprisingly, so are ticket prices, with hefty prices just to get into games 3, 4, and 6 at the Garden. Let's look at these ticket prices by the numbers, shall we? As of 5:30 p.m. Eastern time today, the lowest get-in price on TickPick for any finals game at Madison Square Garden was just over $3,300 for a game 4 ticket in the upper bowl. Should the finals reach game 6, the cost to get into that game was listed at just over $4,500. As for those who prefer to sit closer, say in the sections behind the team benches or VIPs, it would cost them more than $70,000 for any ticket there. Now, compare these prices to last season's finals between the Thunder and the Indiana Pacers, where the average ticket price was reportedly $1,147, according to Front Office Sports. Several hundred tickets, though, won't cost anything at all. The Knicks are donating at least 500 free tickets to underprivileged youth connected to the Garden of Dreams Foundation. And should the finals need a Game 6, it would be held in New York on June 16th, just hours after a FIFA World Cup match at MetLife Stadium. It would be a big sports day in the tri-state area. But in any case, you can catch every game of the NBA Finals from your home at no additional cost on ABC. Joining us now is ESPN investigative reporter TJ Quinn. TJ, thanks so much for coming on.
4: Sure. Good to be with you.
3: And we just talked about those skyrocketing NBA Finals prices. You've extensively reported on the controversy surrounding the FIFA World Cup ticket prices. What is driving these prices just so outrageously high?
4: It's supply and demand. That's simple. You've got a very small supply, and you've got extraordinary demand for the World Cup, the world's most popular sport, once every 4 years. These stadiums only hold about 80,000. It's a lot of people who want to get in. For the Knicks, it also may be a once-in-a-lifetime chance for a lot of fans to see them. What happens is the market really is driven by with the area that we live in. You've got an estimated 400,000 millionaires in the New York metropolitan area. That's who you're competing with when you're getting onto one of the websites trying to buy tickets. You've got dynamic pricing in use, meaning that the old system of a ticket is put out on the market at face value, and then somebody buys it and puts it on a secondary market. Well, dynamic pricing means that now the algorithm recognizes immediately what the demand is. And if you've got tens of thousands of people trying to get the same ticket, the algorithm is going to recognize that and jack that price up immediately. What's changed is that rather than going directly, you know, those immediate sales to the consumer, and then they end up on a secondary market, what promoters and leagues have figured out is, why don't they make that money themselves? Why would they let a broker suddenly jack up the price and make profit when it could go to the league, to the team, or in the case of music, the artist? If you've tried to buy tickets to Beyonce or Bruce Springsteen, you've seen this happen. And now you've got New York, where you've got the first time, like you said, since 1994, and you've got so much money in this area, the financial capital of the world, it creates a perfect storm. But one other quick thing is that the supply, that's where part of the question is, and that's where fans get upset, because Madison Square Garden holds about 19,800 people. Not all those tickets go on sale at once. Many of them, thousands, are held back for the leagues, for the teams, for the players. They're sold in different tiers. Same with FIFA. You've got multiple organizations that are getting their own ticket allotments. So many of those tickets are gone, and you're actually competing for a smaller share of those seats than may appear obvious.
3: So what's the answer to this question? Why don't they keep the money? Why allow that third party?
4: Well, that is what they're doing with this. They're selling it through their own sites. FIFA's president, Gianni Infantino, when he tried to defend what's going on with FIFA tickets, said, hey, this is simply the way the American system works.
5: ABC News, I'm Dave Packer. The U.S. and Iran could be close to another ceasefire deal that would include reopening the Strait of Hormuz, could also open the door to more critical talks to end the war altogether if an agreement can be reached on Iran's nuclear program. ABC's Mary Bruce.
6: According to U.S. officials, the president has been briefed on a draft agreement that would extend the current fragile ceasefire and see the strait reopen over the course of 60 days. Iran loosening its grip on the critical waterway as the U.S. pulls back its naval blockade on Iranian ports, buying time to start negotiating an end to the war.
5: In Central Africa, more than 250 people so far have died from what's suspected to be Ebola. Former CIA officer David Rush facing charges after federal prosecutors say he stored hundreds of gold bars in his home. He also allegedly lied about his background in an investigation finding he never attended the colleges he claimed, nor was he a Navy pilot. This is ABC News.
4: I've seen an explosion in demand for events like this.
3: TJ Quinn, we thank you so much for joining us. Really appreciate it.
4: Thanks.
3: Coming up, the new app being launched for Trump's accounts meant to help children save money as they grow, and our in-depth look at the fight to curb insider trading on prediction markets.
7: I feel like something's coming.
8: Tell me what's happening.
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8: Let's start, shall we?
10: Is there anything about Pat Summitt fans would not know?
11: This is where my basketball career started.
12: Hard to believe in.
42: I had to work a lot harder. I had a lot more responsibility.
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13: Pat put it out there that women can do whatever they want to do. She was such a radical. She saw beyond basketball.
45: How do you beat Pat Summitt? You don't.
14: What else do you need in your life?
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16: When this view is over, there's a whole other view just getting started.
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18: Hello.
16: From Backstage Secrets.
17: No, that's not what I said.
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21: Is this hard to talk about?
22: Yeah,
23: Seattle ground, it's about to take off. It's going to be crazy. I did a kind of a bad thing.
24: So you hijacked the plane?
23: Yeah.
25: He hasn't flown an airplane before.
26: How did he get that plane in the airplane? How did no one know?
27: Hey, you think this thing can do a barrel roll?
28: Trying to figure out how to use the autopilot first.
27: Boring.
19: He's going upside
29: holy
19: down.
29: Holy.
30: Can we cut the cameras?
31: This is probably like jail time for life, huh?
32: All you gotta do is go, what's up?
33: What's that?
32: Go practice.
34: Yeah. Do not ask me how much longer.
50: How much longer, mamacita?
51: Bambi?
52: What do we do?
53: No
54: more sad sack. Full on fun sack.
55: That's what I'm talking about.
35: 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I don't do anything illegal here. We take a 20% cut of every dollar laundered.
36: A Philly for you.
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11: Welcome back to Prime. Here's a look at the stories making headlines right now. American and Iranian negotiators say they're closing in on an agreement to reopen the Strait of Hormuz. The agreement would reopen the strait over the course of 60 days, and the U.S. would pull back a blockade on Iranian ports. The deal would need to be approved by President Trump. The agreement wouldn't provide any restrictions on Iran's nuclear program. A gas explosion led to a massive fire in an apartment complex in Dallas. Officials have confirmed there are fatalities, but haven't provided any details as their investigation continues. There were also multiple people sent to local hospitals. Firefighters were able to get the fire under control in about 3 hours. A key inflation indicator is moving higher. The Bureau of Economic Analysis says that prices have increased 3.8% since this time last year. They estimate the areas seeing the biggest increases are gasoline and other energy sources, housing and utilities. The federal government is rolling out a new app for Trump accounts aimed at helping children save money as they grow. This summer, the federal government will begin making a $1,000 contribution to the accounts of any child born between 2025 through 2028. Anyone with a child under

0: SWAT team.
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14: Welcome back, everyone. This week, federal prosecutors arrested a Google engineer accused of using confidential company information to win more than $1 million on Polymarket. It's the latest allegation of insider trading on prediction markets where Americans are spending billions of dollars wagering on culture, sports, politics, and war. Tonight, Aaron Katursky has an in-depth report on how the markets and their tiny federal regulator are trying to keep up.
15: On prediction markets,
16: culture, entertainment, movies, songs,
15: Americans are betting on everything from sports to politics to culture.
17: There's markets on Kalshi for everyone.
15: Sites like Kalshi and Polymarket let you wager on everything from Taylor Swift's wedding date to the chances of an Iran nuclear deal. From the frivolous to the weighty, these markets are now facilitating billions of dollars in bets or trades each week. But critics say they're vulnerable to insider trading.
18: No one should be able to use insider information to line their own pockets.
19: It is ripe for abuse.
15: Suspiciously well-timed trades on politics, the Nobel Prize, and the war in Iran beg the question, are these markets too easy to cheat?
20: What's at stake in this room?
21: The integrity of our markets.
15: For the first time, Kalshi let reporters into the room where a team is trying to identify trades based on inside information.
21: It's hard to police in all markets. How do you find the neighbor, the cousin, the person who fielded a tip from an insider and they're trading?
15: Robert Denault leads Kalshi's digital detectives, working on those questions around the clock.
21: There's a lot of Red Bull consumed in this office, almost alarming amount.
20: These are alerts that your system is generating or that are coming in from the public?
21: No, these are alerts that our internal systems, our internal algorithms are running over the market and generating as potential insider trading or spoofing or market manipulation.
15: For Kalshi, integrity is a key part of its message.
21: And so here, click into a specific alert.
15: Kalshi says it launched more than 200 investigations last year and has already surpassed that many in the first half of 2026. The results have been slow.
20: What about your enforcement actions? How many have you taken?
21: So far, five.
20: Five doesn't sound like a lot.
21: It's only been less than 2 years that we've been a pretty prolific trading exchange, and we already have enforcement actions to point to, and trust me, there's more to come.
15: One of those cases involved betting on the winner of Survivor.
22: Welcome to the final tribal council for Survivor 50.
15: It's a show that airs months after it tapes, making it a ripe target for people aware of the outcome. Online sleuths noticed bettors on Kalshi had predicted the winner with remarkable accuracy.
21: I think there's a lot of reporting on Reddit and other websites about what might unfold on a particular season of Survivor. And so it drives traders to make particularly confident trades, but it doesn't mean that they necessarily have material non-public information.
15: Kalshi says it has referred dozens of potential insider trading cases to the federal agency that regulates the markets, the Commodity Futures Trading Commission, run by Chairman Michael Selig, an avowed advocate of prediction markets.
23: So rather than having, you know, some elites in ivory towered, we have an aggregated wisdom of the crowds, and that's really valuable for everyone in our country.
15: Selig sits alone on a commission that typically has five seats, giving him unusual authority over these markets. And he's fighting states to keep that power at the federal level.
20: Why don't you want the states involved?
23: Well, the states police and oversee the casinos and the gaming, and that's all an entertainment business. We don't oversee entertainment.
15: He echoes the position of President Trump, who posted on social media this week, it is critically important that the CFTC's exclusive authority over prediction markets is maintained. Mike Selig, CFTC chairman and respected by all, is doing a great job.
23: People are saying there's insider trading in this or that, and oh, if the CFTC

0: doing its job, it would have caught this in 5 minutes. But a lot of these people have not given us any evidence.
1: Critics question whether his tiny office can keep pace with the staggering growth of prediction markets.
2: Do you have the horses?
0: There's a lot of news out there. We have the team we need to get the job done, and that's not really a concern.
1: The commission just brought an enforcement action against a Google employee charged with using inside information to make fraudulent Google-related bets on Polymarket. Before that, the commission had only brought one case this year.
2: But only one case brought so far, right?
0: Well, it takes a long time to bring an action. We have many that are in the pipeline. We have subpoenas out, of course.
2: So it sounds a little bit like there is some just inherent risk with these prediction markets.
0: You have the same dynamics as in any markets. There's always a risk that there could be somebody trading on insider information, but it's our job as regulators to take legal action there.
3: Please do not block his way.
1: Federal prosecutors last month charged a special forces soldier of using classified information to profit from the U.S. military raid that ousted Nicolas Maduro from Venezuela. The soldier has pleaded not guilty. Polymarket said in a statement that it surveils and monitors for insider trading and other illegal activity consistent with other markets, and has made nearly 100 referrals for suspected insider trading to authorities.
4: What happens to us spiritually when every moral question in this country just becomes a market?
1: The drumbeat of high-profile allegations of insider trading is already turning heads in Washington, eliciting a rare source of bipartisan cooperation.
5: There's a lot of momentum on both sides of the aisle on this.
1: The Republican-led House Oversight Committee last week launched a probe into the growing pattern of insider trading activity on prediction market platforms, and more than a dozen bills would limit how prediction markets operate.
6: I think their survival is at stake.
1: Dustin Gawker's a podcaster and blogger who covers prediction markets. He says Kalshi and other platforms now see insider trading as an existential threat.
6: I follow everything Kalshi does, and there's been a real change in how they approach this issue. 6 months ago, they were barely talking about insider trading. Now this is a huge part of their messaging.
1: It wasn't always that way.
7: Shane Copeland is the founder and CEO of Polymarket.
8: What's cool about Polymarket is that it creates this financial incentive to go, for people to go and divulge the information to the market.
6: Not even that long ago, like, we are seeing people who are involved in prediction markets maybe advocating for insider information.
1: Call it the prediction market paradox.
6: The better the information is, the more useful it is to everything in the world, whether that's economic, whether it's geopolitical. But then we get to this world where we're actually having real-world cases of insider information being used in prediction markets. Why would I want to trade against people if they know the answers, right?
1: Kalshi says it welcomes regulation, and its own rulebook already addresses some of the concerns raised by lawmakers, like a ban on athletes and political candidates from using the platform.
9: It's a new product. I think with new products, it makes sense for the public to wonder, how does the system handle this new thing? The answer is never ban the thing. It's figure out how to properly regulate it the right way and make sure that the markets are safe.
10: Our thanks to Aaron Katursky for that. Coming up, we sit down with the stars of the hit Hulu show Deli Boys, what to expect from the new season that drops today. And a canoe race takes a wild turn. See what happens when this unexpected visitor crashes the party.
11: All right, where's my LGBTQ? Where are you? Thank you very much. Thanks for coming out. And also coming to the show. Hey! Hey! Shut up! I'm pissed off so often lately, you guys, I swear. Because I'm a grown-ass woman in America and I'm paying attention! If I had known we were headed toward the Handmaid's Tale and I was going to be wearing that big red cape, I wouldn't have cut out carbs.
12: Is there anything about Pat Summitt fans would not know?
13: This is where my basketball career started.
14: Hard to believe, isn't it?
15: I had to work a lot harder. I had a lot more responsibility.
16: She could coach any team.
17: Pat put it out there that women can do whatever they want to do. She was such a radical. She saw beyond basketball.
16: How do you beat Pat Summitt? You don't.
18: What else do you need in your life?
19: Just more time. She's on fire.
20: Want to know what I've been doing for the last 4 years? I was in a cult, man.
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23: Nature Boy.
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10: The port side surprise for a canoe crew in Monterey Bay. Scientists make major progress toward a cure for hepatitis B. And why one small town says, hold the phone. They're not ready to give up their payphone. These stories and more in tonight's rundown. Check out this wild surprise for a couple of canoeists. This outrigger canoe team in Monterey, California got quite a shock when an overly enthusiastic sea lion suddenly leapt out of the water and onto their canoe. It didn't last long, though. All the spots in the canoe were already taken, and surprisingly, the paddlers just kept on going as if nothing had happened. A first-of-its-kind drug for hepatitis B is being called a functional cure by researchers. It lets some patients stop treatment without showing signs of the dangerous liver virus. Hepatitis B spreads through contact with blood or other bodily fluids. The new drug, nicknamed Bepi, attacks hepatitis B by binding to its genetic components, suppressing viral replication. That's according to GSK, the pharmaceutical company that paid for two global studies and developed the drug with Ionis Pharmaceuticals. Studies show about one in five patients given the experimental drug saw their virus reduced to levels low enough for the immune system to keep it in check. The results were published in the New England Journal of Medicine. A stunning upset at the French Open. World number one Yannick Sinner collapsed in the Paris heat before falling in the second round to 56th-ranked Juan Manuel Sorrentino, sending shockwaves through the tennis world. Back in January, extreme heat also caused problems for Sinner at the Australian Open. Western Europe is undergoing record heat. The French Open allows for 10-minute rest periods when temperatures reach 86 degrees, with play suspended at 90 degrees. Proof of the heat's toll, Jakub Mensik had just won a nearly five-hour match, then collapsed and was taken out in a wheelchair. The Devil Wears Prada 2 star Anne Hathaway is opening up about a debilitating visual impairment she had for a decade.
21: I didn't realize it was actually taxing my nervous system.
10: Hathaway told the New York Times podcast that she had an early onset cataract, a clouding of the lens in one of her eyes, and was essentially half blind for 10 years starting in 2013 when she was just 30 and was filming the movie Interstellar.
21: I wound up getting surgery, and I didn't realize how bad it had gotten until I could finally see like the full spectrum.
10: ChatGPT is no longer the funding king. Anthropic announced it's raised $65 billion at a $965 billion valuation, which now puts it ahead of ChatGPT's parent company, OpenAI, which was last valued at about $100 billion less. Anthropic is seeking to expand to meet growing demand for its chatbot, Claude, and to scale its products. Both Anthropic and OpenAI are widely expected to go public as soon as this year. Once a stalwart across this country, there are now fewer than 100,000 payphones in the U.S., which is why this one has become a surprise attraction. In the small town of Mineral Springs, Arkansas, this payphone hanging on the wall of the Walnut Hill Communications Building still works if you have a quarter.
22: We are stuck way back, and that's fine. We're real happy just doing us around here.
10: The Walnut Hill Communications Manager says they keep the phone up as a public service. Hulu's hit series Deli Boys is back for a second season, and this time the Dar family is facing some questionable decisions, lots of cash, and chaos. One of the stars holds together a criminal empire run by two not-so-qualified heirs, while Todd France, a British-Pakistani South London gangster, puts more pressure on the family business. Our Andrew Dimbert sat down with the two. Let's take a look.
23: We're here to meet with the proprietor of this esteemed establishment.
24: I know who you are. You guys are legends around these parts.
23: Hey, it ain't easy, Pip.
28: Come with me.
29: Oh, my God. Why do I always have to hold people at gunpoint to get anything done?
30: All right, Borna Jagannathan and Tan France, join us now. Thank you so much for being on.
31: Thank
30: so,
31: you.
30: What's
31: that
30: it like?
31: That was such a great introduction.
30: Yeah,
31: it was.
30: Oh,
31: that was solid.
32: That was very solid.
30: Thank you. Thank you. So, what's it like, you know, this new season stepping right back into the chaos where it all left off?
31: It feels like we never left set.
0: And everyone got dumber.
1: That is true.
0: Right? Everyone got dumber.
30: But richer, too.
0: Richer and dumber. More money, more problems, more stupidity.
1: That's right.
0: And
1: her outfits got even better, which is shocking because they were already so good.
0: Shout out to Kaylee Brenneman.
1: Yeah.
0: And it is a funnier season, and it is a great second season to build on a show that was called, like, one of the top comedies of last year.
1: Yeah.
30: And speaking of building this season, I believe you have, like, an expanded role as Lucky. Tell us about that.
0: Lucky's a very complicated gangster, you know. She doesn't trust many people. She's very trigger happy. Mm. All her exes are probably not around, literally. So she meets, you know, Max Sugar, who's played brilliantly by Fred Armisen.
1: Icon.
0: Icon. And there is, like, this amazing chemistry between us. Just two weird, unhinged gangsters getting together.
30: Take me to when you first read the script for the new season with all the chaos and changes, so to speak. Was there a moment where you thought, oh boy, this could only happen on Deli Boys?
1: Deli Boys was already so chaotic, I didn't know it could get any more insane. I read the thing thinking, this can't be how this is going. You just don't know what to expect, but it got funnier and funnier.
0: Yeah.
1: My character Zubair took a massive twist, like he was so violent and aggressive. Yeah. Now suddenly he's zen and found major peace
0: reformed.
1: In his... majorly reformed.
0: Yes.
1: And every character got funnier.
0: This show in particular, just you are laughing from beginning to end. It just bumps you. The format of it, it bumps you from joke to joke.
1: You're not going to be able to stop watching the show. It's such a good season.
0: And it's also like, it's an absurd.
1: Yeah.
0: It's like, it's an absurdly funny show. That's how... It's Sopranos meets The Three Stooges.
1: Yeah.
30: Okay, I love both of those shows. So, Tan, I'm also told that you are a bit of a fashion icon.
0: Oh, just so what's it, dabbled in it.
30: What's it like now going from that to this comedy role and kind of combining the two, really?
1: Well, though, I want to make it very clear. There's no fashion for my character this season. Like, he's in a jumpsuit. He's in prison.
0: But you also had some, like, feet. You also did something to...
1: To make it better?
0: Yeah.
1: I did. Look... How do you know that? I did make it more fitted. I put something on underneath so it looked a little more chic.
0: Fitted.
1: It feels so nice
0: fitted
1: to do...
0: Orange.
1: Isn't that not what they're doing in prison? Mm-hmm. It did feel so nice to do something so different to what I typically do. I'm not playing a gangster on any other program I'm doing. I am the fashion guy on unscripted shows. So to get to just play
0: a straight guy,
1: a straight violent man who's desperate to kill her character Lucky is a dream.
0: Yes.
1: We got to do a fight scene in season one that was my absolute dream, and now season two, I'm with Saga, who's one of the other leads on the show. Incredible. Loved it.
30: Would you say in your daily lives you more have things under control, or are you a little bit like your characters with the chaos and confusion?
1: Well, we had lunch very recently, and I know Borna very well. We are very good friends outside of the show. But I don't think I really understood how chaotic her life is, or her mind is.
0: Yeah.
1: I am the ultimate type A person. I know everything that's happening at all times, and I've got a list for everything.
0: I don't keep a calendar.
30: Not even on your phone?
0: Nope.
1: She is my most type B friend.
0: And the best is I just don't care.
30: All right, Tan, Porna, thank you so much for coming here. I can't wait for this new season. Thanks for stopping by. And be sure to check out Deli Boys Season 2 that's now streaming on Hulu.
3: 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And that is our show for this hour. I'm Lindsay Davis. Be sure to stay tuned to ABC News Live for more context and analysis of the day's top stories. 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
19: I'm Faith Abube at Hartsfield-Jackson Airport in Atlanta. 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

0: Good evening, everyone. I'm Lindsay Davis. Thanks so much for streaming with us. Here are the stories we're tracking tonight. Nearly 100 firefighters responded to this apartment building in downtown Dallas after reports of a gas leak. The building then exploded, shaking the neighborhood, and there are confirmed fatalities. And late word tonight that six bodies have been recovered from the site of another disaster, the paper mill in Longview, Washington, where a tank of toxic chemicals exploded Tuesday. Three workers are still missing, and there's growing concern about the air and water quality in the area. But we do begin with a tentative deal between the U.S. and Iran hours after the two countries exchanged fire. Negotiators say they're approaching an agreement that would extend the fragile ceasefire and allow the critical Strait of Hormuz to reopen within 60 days. The president has said he's in no hurry to sign an agreement, despite the...
1: From ABC News, I'm Dave Packer. As the Ebola outbreak in Central Africa continues to grow, world leaders are responding by either closing borders or issuing travel bans.
2: The CDC now says that there are about 1,200 suspected and confirmed cases of Ebola and more than 250 suspected deaths. The new cases spreading in the southeastern part of the DRC, which borders Rwanda and Burundi.
1: ABC's Kira Phillips. The U.S. and Iran could be close to another ceasefire deal that would include reopening the Strait of Hormuz. Could also open the door to more critical talks to end the war altogether if an agreement can be reached on Iran's nuclear program. ABC's Mary Bruce.
3: Sources say the U.S. has committed to discussing sanctions relief for Iran during the negotiation period, something the president had said was not up for discussion. But the Treasury Secretary not ruling it out.
4: Nothing is going to be on the table until we see the Strait of Hormuz open and the Iranians agree that they have to turn over the highly enriched uranium and that they can't have a nuclear program.
5: The bottom line here, even if the two sides agree to this short-term deal to reopen the strait, the tough nuclear negotiations are still to come.
1: 36-year-old Jacob Daniel Baker, wanted in connection with the killings of three men, was apprehended Thursday after a massive search on Hawaii's Big Island.
6: Police say three men have been murdered in homes since Monday night. Two of them were elderly men. Two women filed for restraining orders against Baker last week, saying he had threatened their lives. Autopsies are scheduled to better understand how the three men died. Alex Stone, ABC News.
1: A massive Dallas apartment complex fire Thursday was deadly. Dallas Fire Rescue spokesperson Jason Evans.
7: We can confirm that there have been three fatalities, three people located inside the debris.
1: The blaze started with an explosion Thursday afternoon. 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
1: The Treasury Department's takeover of student loan services is under investigation.
10: Senator Elizabeth Warren, Massachusetts Democrat, triggered the investigation, says a letter sent to her by the Government Accountability Office, a nonpartisan watchdog. Warren says the administration is hurting students, families, and teachers by ripping important programs out of the Education Department and shipping them off to agencies with no expertise. One recipient of DOE programs, the Labor Department, says such transfers increase efficiency.
1: ABC's Chuck Sievertson. A Florida traffic stop is going viral for what a driver was accused of while driving. ABC's Victor Akendo has more.
11: A Palm Beach sheriff's deputy seen pulling over a woman for holding a phone in her right hand while driving. But stunningly, driver Katie Thomas holds up her right arm, revealing she doesn't have her right hand.
12: So obviously not. So you want to just call this a day?
13: Or? I don't want to call it a day. You had a hand manipulated.
12: You just said my right hand.
13: Well, I thought I told you with your hand. Did you yeah, or not have your phone on your hand?
12: I did not.
11: Despite her denials,
13: so you're going to receive a citation.
11: Katie is still given a $116 traffic ticket for texting while driving. But this week, the case was dismissed.
1: An Austrian court sentenced 21-year-old man to 15 years in prison for planning an Islamist attack at a 2024 Taylor Swift concert in Vienna. The defendant was arrested the day before the first of three scheduled concerts by Swift, which were canceled. Dave Packer, ABC News.
14: To a safe pH level and then flushing that water through a system of ditches and into the Columbia River.
15: Just a quarter mile away from the plant right here, we do see federal officials testing waterways just like this.
14: Yesterday, officials said they found 12 dead fish in the river, but insist there's no danger to the public. As recovery efforts continue, we're learning more about 52-year-old Gilbert Bernal, an electrician at the plant, from his youngest brother, Juan.
16: He was a great man. Never got angry, never seen him angry. He was the best brother I ever had.
0: Our thanks to Melissa Don for that. Now to that deadly Ebola outbreak, surging to more than 1,000 cases in just 2 weeks. A team of U.S. health officials now racing to Kenya to set up a treatment facility for Americans potentially exposed to the virus. Here's our Faith Abube.
17: Tonight, the Trump administration deploying a medical team of at least 30, including doctors and nurses, to Kenya to staff a temporary quarantine site for Americans abroad exposed to the Ebola virus. A senior administration official saying it's much better to transport the Americans to, quote, a facility that takes a shorter transport time as opposed to flying them back all the way to the United States. But tonight, that plan facing fierce criticism from some medical experts. Dr. Ashish Jha calling it, quote, a huge strategic mistake.
18: American doctors, American nurses are a major force in bringing these things to a close. Now you're telling them, by the way, if you get exposed, you can't come home.
17: This as the deadly Ebola outbreak rages in parts of Central Africa. In less than 2 weeks, reported infections now topping 1,000 cases. New video showing medical supplies arriving in eastern Congo. At least 11 African nations bordering the DRC are currently at high risk. And with the World Cup now just 2 weeks away, today the U.S., Canada, and Mexico announcing a joint effort to screen and monitor travelers coming from Ebola-affected countries.
0: Our thanks to Faith. And we are tracking several headlines around the world. Jonathan Andick, son of the founder of billion-dollar clothing brand Mango, announced that he is stepping down from his role as vice chairman after his arrest on suspicion of homicide in the death of his father. Andick was arrested earlier this month and posted a $1 million bond. In a letter, Andick says that the decision comes with sadness, but he needs to focus his energy on proving his innocence. New video from the ongoing cave rescue underway in Laos shows efforts to drag supplies through that cave system. Five survivors have been discovered, and there is an around-the-clock effort to get them out. The search continues for two more people. The group became trapped in the cave when heavy rain triggered flash flooding that blocked their exit. And gold, cash, and luxury villas all seized by Italian authorities, apparently tied to mafia drug trafficking. The assets, totaling $232 million, included gold bars and premium watches. Prosecutors say the seizure of these assets will deal a blow to the Sicilian mafia's attempts to rebuild its financial power. And those are your headlines at this hour from around the world. Coming up, as we near 105 years since the Tulsa race massacre, we talked to national civil rights attorney DeMario Solomon Simmons about the ongoing fight for reparations.

0: there anything about Pat Summitt fans would not know?
1: This is where my basketball career started.
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3: 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I had a lot more responsibility.
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5: Put it out there that women can do whatever they want to do.
6: She was such a radical. She saw beyond basketball.
4: How do you beat Pat Summitt? You don't.
7: What else do you need in your life?
8: 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She's on fire.
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23: Bow to me.
24: What in the world is going on here?
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46: Welcome back, everyone. As we prepare to mark 105 years since the 1921 Tulsa race massacre, the events from that day still reverberate throughout a community seeking justice. ABC senior national correspondent Steve Osunsame takes a look back at the events that led to that fateful day and where justice and reparations stand for the victims.
47: This is Oaklawn Cemetery here in Tulsa, where it was long believed that there were 18 black men from the Tulsa riot who were killed, who were buried here, but no one could ever find their bodies. The people who are buried here one day walked out of their home, disappeared, and were never seen again.
48: Nearly 100 years ago to the day, it was America's racism on full display. A mob of white neighbors here were on the black side of town, shooting proud black families dead. The Greenwood neighborhood was under attack.
49: Airplanes above us, the bullets raining down all around us.
50: And as we went out the door, you could see telephone poles falling, fire. And that's when my little sister said, "Can there's a world on fire?"
48: And somehow, over the many years, both the white mob and their black victims, seen here with the guns at their backs, kept the massacre a secret.
49: We never did discuss it, and we don't even know.
48: The Greenwood neighborhood in Tulsa, Oklahoma, was the pride and joy of America's former slaves in 1921. The shops and businesses did so well, they called it Black Wall Street.
51: It was an extremely vibrant community. Citizens could get anything that they wanted, you know, right near their homes. This was really quite the place.
48: But there was resentment living on the other side of the railroad tracks that divided the city. In the white neighborhoods, they liked to call Greenwood Little Africa. The evening of May 30th was the beginning of the white lash. That's when Dick Rowland, a 19-year-old black shoe shiner, needed to use the so-called colored restroom downtown. It was on the top floor of the Drexel building, and a young white woman named Sarah Page was in charge of the elevator.
51: We think as Dick walked on the elevator, he tripped. He automatically threw his hands out to break his fall, that he might have hooked his hand on Sarah Page's dress, that it tore. She screamed, and he ran out of the elevator.
48: A white store clerk who heard her scream told police that Dick Rowland attacked her. They arrested him the next day. The word across town was that they were going to lynch this man.
49: All I could see was black rolling smoke down south and the people going north. The crowd was just the whole breadth of the railroad track.
48: The law, they never held anyone responsible for killing as many as 300 black Americans.
0: Well, that night is where they burned. That night, we could see them burning the Negroes part of town. We saw them burning it. It was just terrible.
48: The long road to justice for the last of the survivors of the Tulsa Race Massacre has not come to the end they wished. Before she died, we sat down with one of them, Miss Viola Fletcher, and her attorney, Demario Solomon Simmons. They were suing for compensation for the property, family, and friends lost when a mob of white neighbors executed black Americans here more than 100 years ago.
1: Is it safe to say you and the other survivors mm-hmm. are pushing for payments?
2: Yes, whatever it takes to replace our loss. Yes.
1: In your lifetime?
2: Yes, sir. While I'm living.
48: Miss Fletcher died last year. Only one survivor is still alive. The courts have rejected almost all of their claims. The U.S. Justice Department decided it could do nothing either. For now, the families have been given an apology from the city of Tulsa and a new museum that tells the truth of what happened here.
46: Still no closure there. Our thanks to Steve Osunsami for that. As Steve mentioned, the piece of a fight for reparation continues for the Tulsa Massacre survivors and their families, led by national civil rights attorney Demario Solomon Simmons. That fight is the subject of his new book, Redeem a Nation, the century-long battle to restore the soul of America. We spoke with Demario earlier, and here's our conversation. You just have one 111-year-old survivor, Lessie Benningfield Randall, left. Tell us where the case stands with her.
3: That's right. You know, Mother Randall, we call her Mother Randall. She's 111 years old. And unfortunately, our litigation was ended back in 2024. But we continue to push for her because we want her to have actual justice and reparations in her lifetime. She's still seeking it. I was with her last month. I'm going to be with her later this month. And she's still out front asking that the city and those who perpetrated the massacre do right by her.
46: Last year, Tulsa's first black mayor, Monroe Nichols, talked about a new Road to Repair initiative. That would be $105 million of private money. How would it work? Who would it go to?
3: So Mayor Nichols set up this private trust based upon some of the work we did with Project Greenwood, and it will go to descendants in the Greenwood community. It will go to surviving entities. So one of the things that we've done in our work is to organize the surviving entities, which we have 13. They will get business grants. They will also have access to scholarship. Also, there's a big piece for housing in that particular $105 million. And they're trying to raise money today, and Justice for Greenwood, my organization, is trying to work with the mayor to make sure that happens. And we want to also make sure that people, the right people, get access to those funds, those actual survivors and descendants. And that's why Mother Randall is still front and center in everything that we're doing, because we want to make sure that she gets a part of that $105 million.
46: People see what happened in Tulsa often as a symbol, mm-hmm. as something that is representative of this country. As we prepare to mark 250 years, the milestone of the 4th of July in this country's independence, What should people not forget about Tulsa?
3: Well, not forget that Tulsa is a microcosm of what black people have been through in this country, right? The original sin of this country is the enslavement of black people. And Tulsa is just showing what happens when you continue to have these anti-black attitudes. And so what I'm saying in this book and this work is, if we cannot get justice and reparations for an actual survivor of the Tulsa Race Massacre, which was the largest domestic terrorism event in the history of this country, it's going to be more difficult for us to get it for other aspects of Jim Crow, enslavement, redlining, sharecropping. But all those things need to be rectified for this country to actually be what it says on paper and actually be for liberty and justice for all.
46: And you describe this book as a blueprint for justice. Mm-hmm. How so?
3: Because in the book, it's not just a legal thriller. This is something that's relatable. It's just something that is deeply personal, how this work has impacted me and the families. My wife is a descendant. And so not only am I talking about the fight to get justice, but I'm also the past fight, but I'm giving a blueprint of what communities across this country can do. Because I like to say that Greenwood was just as much a physical location as it was a state of mind. And in this book, I'm telling people, what does it take to have a Greenwood state of mind to come together with those five Think Greenwood principles to build the type of community that Greenwood was that is so special to people all across this country. And this book will give people that roadmap.
46: And you describe the need to repair America's soul, and that in these pages you explain how we would do that. How would we go about doing that?
3: Well, yeah, first of all, repair work is so important. And we do this every day in the country, right? If someone has a simple car accident, they break their leg or their car is damaged, they miss time from work. When you pay for that medical bill, when you pay for that lost time from work, when you pay for pain and suffering, that is reparatory justice. And I'm saying that black people deserve reparatory justice in Greenwood and overall. And that is the wound that has caused America not to be what we could be. We can be this wonderful nation. We could have a great soul. We could be the world leaders in human and racial justice. And that is only going to occur when we do right by black people.
46: DeMario, thank you so much. All the best with the book.
3: I appreciate it. Thank you so much.
46: And coming up, you know and love her from Desperate Housewives to 12 Years a Slave. Now, four-time Emmy winner Alfre Woodard is entering a whole new world. She joins us next.
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18: All you gotta do is go, what's up?
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18: Go practice.
19: Yeah. Yes. Do not ask me how much longer.
18: How much longer, mamacita?
19: Bambi?
18: What do we do?
20: No more sad sack. Full on fun sack.
18: That's what I'm talking about.
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20: Who am I?
19: Nature Boy.
18: You know this is not how life's supposed to be.
20: Where Nature Boy is, that's where I'll find my truth.
18: I am your Messiah.
19: Bow to me.
18: What in the world is going on here?
21: Something was screaming at me no, but I ignored it. There was brainwashing, mind manipulation. He was king, he was God.
18: Watching. Damn, don't shoot God.
21: He had to be destroyed.
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46: Academy Award nominee and four-time Emmy winner Alfre Woodard has spent decades commanding the screen in everything from St. Elsewhere to Desperate Housewives to Oscar-winning drama 12 Years a Slave. Now the veteran actress is entering a whole new world, a retirement community, But it's not a last chapter. It's actually a new adventure. It's Netflix's The Burrows from the producers of Stranger Things. Woodard plays Judy, a retired journalist drawn into a mystery unfolding inside a quiet town in New Mexico. The all-star cast includes Alfred Molina, Gina Davis, and Bill Pullman. These new neighbors must band together when they realize their new home is hiding a dark secret. Let's take a look.
0: Sometimes I feel like it's too much.
7: Because sometimes it is. Sometimes you feel like you're going to explode.
46: Joining us now, four-time Emmy Award-winning actress and star of The Bros, Miss Alfre Woodard. Such a pleasure to have you back on the show.
9: And I am happy to be with you.
46: So, okay, you play a retired journalist who's really convinced that she has to dig in to find out what's really happening. What attracted you to this character?
9: Actually, the fact that she was a journalist, and no one's ever asked me to do that, and I have, and I'm not just making it up now, Lindsay. I have a real place in my heart for journalists. It was during the Woodward Bernstein era is when I thought, oh my God, this is vital to our lives. And so I've watched from that time through to now, in the past decade especially, where journalists have targets on their back around the world. And so I have always had that affinity for what you guys do.
46: And you've mentioned that it was especially meaningful for you when you saw the first seven names on the call list were over the age of 60. That certainly is
9: 65.
46: Over 65.
9: Yeah.
46: Not normal exactly in Hollywood. What was it like, or did it make it different being in this cast of more mature, seasoned actors?
9: Yeah, anything you're doing in life, the longer you do it, the more refined you get at it. Because the more years you collect, the more you have let go of things you don't need. If you are fortunate enough to age in those terms, you are becoming more of your true self. And so getting those actors who are at the top of their game, starting in their 20s and 30s, you get them all the way to 60, and they are just firing on all cylinders.
46: I bet. But one of the big themes of this is that the sense of the unknown, and we don't know how much time we have left. What would you say is a major message or takeaway that you hope that viewers leave with?
9: Well, nobody knows how much time they have left on this plane anyway, but so it doesn't matter what age you are. So I think living fully in every moment is something that you might gain, even if you're 25 watching The Burrows. You're certainly going to be entertained.
46: And speaking of that, because you've also been a very vocal voice off screen, of course, grew up in Tulsa, very familiar with the backstory of the massacre and Black Wall Street, the Tulsa race.
9: I'm a daughter
46: massacre.
9: Of Greenwood.
46: Yes.
9: Yeah.
46: And so how would you say that that has shaped you? I understand as well, when you were 10 years old, you were out there with your parents registering voters.
9: Yeah, it is. It's a part of life to me. I suppose if you grow up in the circus, you're used to seeing people flying through the air, catching each other on the trapeze. I was used to seeing people catch each other, in life, because there was no safety net. Your community becomes the safety net, and it gives you a sense of place in the world and a sense of purpose, but not a burden of purpose. It's sort of a freeing privilege of purpose.
46: Natural activism, and we love it. Thank you so much. Always enjoy the conversation with you, Miss Alfre Woodard. Thanks for coming by. All episodes of The Burrows now available to watch on Netflix. And that is our show for this hour. I'm Lindsay Davis. Be sure to stay tuned to ABC News Live for more context and analysis of the day's top stories. Thank you so much for streaming with us.

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17: Breaking news tonight, the terrifying images from Dallas after a massive blast at an apartment complex. Reports of fatalities, some still unaccounted for. Fire officials responding to a reported gas leak, arriving just minutes later to a raging inferno. Chilling new details just coming in. Negotiators for the U.S. and Iran say they've reached a tentative deal, extending the fragile ceasefire, a gradual opening of the Strait of Hormuz. But what about Iran's nuclear program and the final approval still needed from President Trump? The Ebola outbreak spreading rapidly, with reported cases now climbing above 1,000. The U.S. now rushing a team of health officials to Kenya to set up a makeshift hospital for Americans exposed to the virus. The ex-CIA official accused of stashing more than $40 million in gold at his home and lying about his military and academic credentials. Also tonight, the deadly chemical disaster, the worst ever in Washington state. Crews working to recover the missing and prevent toxic chemicals from contaminating the water supply. The newly released body camera video showing a woman with no right hand ticketed for using a phone with her right hand while driving. The case dismissed, now going viral. Could President Trump's face be featured on a $250 bill? What the U.S. Treasury Department is saying tonight. Why the Justice Department is launching a criminal investigation into one of President Trump's accusers, E. Jean Carroll.
18: ABC News, I'm Dave Packard. As the Ebola outbreak in Central Africa continues to grow, world leaders are responding by either closing borders or issuing travel bans.
19: The CDC now says that there are about 1,200 suspected and confirmed cases of Ebola and more than 250 suspected deaths. The new cases spreading in the southeastern part of the DRC, which borders Rwanda and Burundi.
18: ABC's Kira Phillips. U.S. and Iranian negotiators believe they've arrived at a draft agreement to formally extend the ceasefire and gradually open the Strait of Hormuz. Treasury Secretary Scott Bessent telling reporters Thursday it still needs final approval from President Trump and Iran's supreme leader. 36-year-old Jacob Daniel Baker, wanted in connection with the killings of three men, was apprehended Thursday after an extensive search of Hawaii's Big Island. Three people confirmed dead, including one child, say officials, after a massive five-alarm apartment complex fire in Dallas on Thursday. This is ABC News.
17: That soon grew into a raging inferno. Plumes of black smoke and flames visible for miles. What we've just learned. ABC's Trevor Ault leads us off.
20: Tonight, a search for victims after an explosion turned a downtown Dallas apartment building into a towering inferno.
21: There was just an explosion, literally right by my apartment. Oh, my God.
20: Fire officials say they were responding to a report of a gas leak, and by the time they arrived 2 minutes later, the fire had engulfed the building.
1: We have gone from rescue mode to recovery mode. We are still actively in recovery mode, and we may be in this mode for the next 2 to 4 hours.
20: Windows blown out, debris seen blanketing a nearby roof and covering the street.
3: Everything that wasn't blown to pieces is on fire there. And the concern we have this afternoon with school being out is whether anybody else was inside.
20: Resident Alta DeBose in shock.
11: We live there. We lost our pets. We lost everything we owned. I had 3 rescue cats. Marley, Koi, and York, and we had 2 dogs.
20: Nearly 100 firefighters on the scene flooding the building.
22: That is 2 stories worth of building, and it looks like it has just flattened down there.
20: The blast shaking the entire neighborhood.
23: It felt like the commotion was everywhere because the whole apartment was shaking. I feel very blessed that me and my sister were able to make it out.
24: And with this is still an active scene, but fire officials say they are investigating the cause of this explosion, including the possibility a contractor hit a gas line. But again, they have confirmed there are fatalities. With
25: all right, just an awful scene. Trevor Ault, we appreciate it. Now tonight, the U.S. and Iran appear to be closing in on a tentative agreement to reopen the Strait of Hormuz. It still needs President Trump's approval, but the deal would lead to an extension of the ceasefire and open the door for more critical talks on Iran's nuclear program. ABC's Chief White House correspondent Mary Bruce has new reporting tonight.
26: Just hours after the U.S. and Iran traded strikes, American and Iranian negotiators tonight believe they're closing in on an agreement to reopen the Strait of Hormuz. But it still needs President Trump to sign off.
27: I negotiate. They negotiate. They're very good negotiators. They're crafty. But in the end, we have all the cards.
26: According to U.S. officials, the president has been briefed on a draft agreement that would extend the current fragile ceasefire and see the strait reopen over the course of 60 days. Iran loosening its grip on the critical waterway as the U.S. pulls back its naval blockade on Iranian ports, buying time to start negotiating an end to the war. But this tentative agreement says nothing of what happens to Iran's nuclear program, the central issue in this war, and it follows weeks of whiplash and discussions of deals that never came to be. Sources say the U.S. has committed to discussing sanctions relief for Iran during the negotiation period, something the president had said was not up for discussion. But today, the Treasury Secretary not ruling it out.
28: Just to be clear, is sanctions relief for Iran on the table?
29: It is a multifaceted agreement, and nothing is going to be on the table until we see the Strait of Hormuz open and the Iranians agree that they have to turn over the highly enriched uranium and that they can't have a nuclear program.
26: Today, the president asked in an interview if there's a red line Iran could cross that would cause the U.S. to fully restart this war.
27: Well, a deal that wasn't going to be good for us is the line, ultimately, because, you know, I'm playing it out and we're going to see, and that's what I do.
30: With the bottom line here, even if the two sides agree to this short-term deal to reopen the strait, the tough nuclear negotiations are still to come. The White House tonight stressing what comes next depends on President Trump and what he decides to do. Whit.
25: All right, Mary Bruce, thank you for that. Next tonight, reported cases of Ebola now surging above 1,000 in Central Africa. A team of U.S. health officials now racing to Kenya to set up a treatment facility for Americans exposed to the virus. Here's ABC's Faith Abube.
31: Tonight, the Trump administration deploying a medical team of at least 30, including doctors and nurses, to Kenya to staff a temporary quarantine site for Americans abroad exposed to the Ebola virus. A senior administration official saying it's much better to transport the Americans to, quote, a facility that takes a shorter transport time as opposed to flying them back all the way to the United States. But tonight, that plan facing fierce criticism from some medical experts. Dr. Ashish Jha calling it, quote, a huge strategic mistake.
32: American doctors, American nurses are a major force in bringing these things to a close. Now you're telling them, by the way, if you get exposed,
0: you can't come home.
31: This as the deadly Ebola outbreak rages in parts of Central Africa. In less than 2 weeks, reported infections now topping 1,000 cases. New video showing medical supplies arriving in eastern Congo. At least 11 African nations bordering the DRC are currently at high risk. And with the World Cup now just 2 weeks away, today the U.S., Canada, and Mexico announcing a joint effort to screen and monitor travelers coming from Ebola-affected countries.
2: And with so far the only American who has tested positive for that Ebola virus is that medical missionary who was flown to Berlin last week for medical treatment. And as for that 50-bed American quarantine facility in Kenya, officials say

0: about his background since joining the CIA around 2009, claiming he had a degree from Clemson University, a master's from Rensselaer Polytechnic, and had been a Navy pilot. But an investigation found no record he attended either school or had been a pilot.
1: The whole idea that somebody could make up where they went to college, pretend to have a pilot's license, but they don't have a pilot's license. I mean, those are just such obvious glaring holes.
0: Prosecutors say Rush served in the Navy until 2015, but then falsely claimed he was in the Navy Reserve and stole $77,000 in military pay he was not entitled to.
2: Rush was arrested after the CIA referred the case to the FBI for investigation. He's been charged with the theft of public money, and he has not yet entered a plea. Wit.
3: Stephanie Ramos, our thanks to you tonight. Now to the deadly chemical disaster, the worst ever in Washington state. Crews working to recover the missing are also trying to keep the toxic chemicals from contaminating the water supply. ABC's Melissa Don is back on the scene tonight.
4: Tonight, crews are working to keep toxic chemicals out of the water supply. 11 presumed dead at the Nippon Dynawave paper mill in Longview, Washington. That circular tank held 900,000 gallons of toxic fluid, and more than half of it spilled out when it blew up Tuesday during a shift change. New images from inside the plant show what the corrosive chemicals in the contamination zone did to a firefighter's heavy rubber boots. Teams are using water to dilute the chemicals to a safe pH level and then flushing that water through a system of ditches and into the Columbia River.
2: Just a quarter mile away from the plant right here, we do see federal officials testing waterways just like this.
4: Yesterday, officials said they found 12 dead fish in the river, but insist there's no danger to the public. As recovery efforts continue, we're learning more about 52-year-old Gilbert Bernal, an electrician at the plant, from his youngest brother, Juan.
5: He was a great man. Never got angry, never seen him angry. He was the best brother I ever had.
2: Moments ago, authorities gave a briefing and say that the bodies of six of the nine workers have been recovered from the site.
3: Melissa Adon with those breaking details. Thank you. Next tonight, a strange traffic stop in Florida that's gone viral. A woman pulled over for allegedly driving while using a phone in her right hand. Problem is, she doesn't have a right hand. 3 months later, the charges have been dismissed. Here's ABC's Victor Okendo.
6: Tonight, this Florida traffic stop going viral. A Palm Beach sheriff's deputy seen pulling over a woman for holding a phone in her right hand while driving.
7: You drove past me holding the phone with your right hand, manipulating that phone.
6: But stunningly, driver Katie Thomas holds up her right arm, revealing she doesn't have her right hand.
8: So obviously not. So you want to just call this a day?
7: I don't want to call it a day. You had a hand up. Manipulated.
8: You just said my right hand.
7: Well, I thought I saw you with your hand. Did you have your phone on your hand?
8: I did not.
7: You did not have your phone on your hand?
8: I did not.
7: Hand to God, you did not have your hand.
8: Hand to God.
6: The incident happening in February. Despite her denials,
7: so you're going to receive a citation?
6: Katie is still given a $116 traffic ticket for texting while driving. But this week, the case was dismissed.
8: So we had court this morning and dismissed. I cannot make up the reason behind why it was dismissed. It says lack of evidence.
9: The Palm Beach County Sheriff's Office says law enforcement officers are required to make decisions based on observations in real time, and motorists have the right to contest citations. Whit.
3: Okay, Victor Okendo, thank you. ABC News has learned the U.S. Treasury is working to design a $250 bill featuring President Trump's face and signature. It would mark the first time a living person appeared on U.S. currency in more than 150 years. A bill sponsored by South Carolina Congressman Joe Wilson would require Treasury to print the note, but so far it remains stalled in Congress. Now to the Department of Justice launching a criminal probe into E. Jean Carroll, the writer who successfully sued President Trump for sexual abuse and defamation. Let's bring in ABC's chief investigative correspondent, Aaron Katursky. And Aaron, what can you tell us about this investigation?
10: It's the latest in President Trump's retribution campaign, with turning the power of the Justice Department on a perceived enemies like James Comey, Letitia James, Jack Smith, now E. Jean Carroll, the writer who sued Trump for sexual abuse and defamation and won nearly $90 million in civil judgments. Sources told ABC News federal prosecutors are investigating whether Carroll committed perjury when she testified there was no outside funding for her lawsuits. Billionaire Reid Hoffman did pay some of her legal fees, though federal

0: The federal appeals court determined there was no evidence Carroll was personally involved in securing the funding. It would be unusual for the Justice Department to prosecute a standalone charge of perjury, but with President Trump's retribution campaign itself is unprecedented.
1: Aaron Kuchersky tonight, thank you. Supreme Court Justice Amy Coney Barrett becoming the latest high-profile target of a swatting incident. Authorities say a false emergency call sent police rushing to her home. It's just the latest in a growing wave of hoax threats targeting public officials. The incident is now under investigation. When we come back, the news just coming in, the urgent search for a triple murder suspect, plus tragedy on the river after a student's rafting trip takes a devastating turn. New details tonight on the investigation into the mysterious disappearance of a Michigan woman in the Bahamas. A stunning upset at the French Open. The world's number one men's tennis player sent packing in the second round. So what happened? And it's graduation season, the surprise reunions, and powerful family moments.
2: Hey guys, I got a story I need to tell you about in life. Me and my little sister have been refusing to go to visits with my father, and now I'm having to be barricaded in my room to stay safe.
3: That is the start of the craziest journey of our life.
4: You want to know what I've been doing for the last 4 years? I was in a cult, man.
5: Who am I?
6: Nature Boy.
7: You know this is not how life's supposed to be.
8: Where Nature Boy is, that's where I'll find my truth.
9: I am your Messiah.
10: Bow to me. What in the world is going on here?
11: Something was screaming at me no, but I ignored it. There was brainwashing.
12: Mind manipulation. He was king. He was God.
13: Watching. Him. Don't you God.
11: He had to be destroyed.
14: Nothing dies in nature.
15: Is this hard to talk about?
16: Yeah.
17: Seattle ground, about to take off. It's going to be crazy. Did a kind of a bad thing.
18: So you hijacked the plane?
17: Yeah.
19: He hasn't flown an airplane before.
20: How did he get that plane in the airplane? How did no one know?
17: Hey, you think this thing can do a barrel roll?
21: Trying to figure out how to use the autopilot first.
17: Boring.
22: He's going upside
23: Holy
22: down.
23: Roll. Holy.
24: Could we cut the cameras?
17: This is probably like jail time for life, huh?
25: Is there anything about Pat Summitt fans would not know?
26: This is where my basketball career started.
27: Hard to believe, isn't it?
28: I had to work a lot harder. I had a lot more responsibility.
29: She could coach any team.
30: Pat put it out there that women can do whatever they want to do. She was such a radical. She saw beyond basketball.
29: How do you beat Pat Summitt? You don't.
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1: Next tonight, the urgent manhunt underway for a triple murder suspect in Hawaii. Authorities are searching for a 36-year-old man described as the only suspect in the homicides of three elderly men. They were each found dead this week in separate homes. Police say he is considered armed and extremely dangerous. Tragedy during a school rafting trip in the Poconos. Officials say 12-year-old Cesar Gunke of Sag Harbor drowned when a raft carrying five people overturned.
48: Troopers are stating the male is underneath the raft that they found behind the Bowman Sound Water Authority. They can see him under the raft.
1: The four others were rescued. The Sag Harbor superintendent saying Cesar was a cherished member of their school family. Tonight, new questions in the mysterious disappearance of Lynette Hooker, the 55-year-old Michigan woman who's been lost at sea for nearly 2 months. Investigators say GPS data does not match the story her husband told investigators. The U.S. Coast Guard will now send divers to new areas in the Bahamas in a renewed search. Her husband, Brian Hooker, was arrested but later released without charges. When we come back, what's behind the stunning upset at the French Open? The world's number one tennis player out, and the death of a hockey legend.
0: Good morning, Lieutenant. Do you have good news to share with me?
2: I'm surprised. You work with the police?
0: Well, you know, free coffee.
3: Got a high-profile murder on our hands. Do we have your attention now? Catch me if
0: you can. Our killer was also a sprinter.
4: See if we can track her down.
5: Track her down?
0: You can do this all day?
5: I'll stop.
0: I think that's for the best.
41: Number one movie in the world is The Mandalorian and Grogu.
6: This is the way.
43: We're counting on both of you.
41: Star Wars is back. And bigger than ever in IMAX.
6: Impressive.
5: Strap in.
41: Don't miss the most exciting movie of the summer.
45: I like this kid.
41: Star Wars, The Mandalorian, and Grogu, rated PG-13, now playing in theaters.
7: You want to know what I've been doing for the last 4 years? I was in a cult, man.
8: Who am I?
9: Nature Boy.
10: Nature Boy.
7: You know this is not how life's supposed to be.
11: Where Nature Boy is, that's where I'll find my truth.
12: I am your Messiah.
7: Bow to me.
13: What in the world is going on here?
14: Something was screaming at me no, but I ignored it. There was brainwashing,
15: mind manipulation. He was king, he was gone.
16: Watching.
17: Damn, don't shoot. God.
14: You had to be destroyed.
18: Nothing dies in nature.
19: Hey guys, I got a story I need to tell you about in life. Me and my little sister have been refusing to go to visits with my father, and now I'm having to be barricaded in my room to stay safe.
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24: Don't do anything to us. We're just scared.
25: Who's the good guy? Who's the bad guy?
26: You ready to do this, BJ?
27: Is this hard to talk about?
25: Yeah,
31: Seattle ground, about to take off. It's going to be crazy. I did a kind of a bad thing.
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31: Yeah.
49: He hasn't flown an airplane before.
50: How did he get that plane in the airplane? How did no one know?
31: Hey, you think this thing can do a barrel roll?
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1: To the index now, a stunning upset at the French Open. World number one, Jannik Sinner crumbling in the Paris heat, losing in the second round to 56th-ranked Juan Manuel Cirundolo. The collapse raising new questions about Sinner's struggles in extreme heat, but tonight Sinner is saying he woke up not feeling well before the match. Hockey fans are mourning the loss of four-time Stanley Cup winner Claude Lemieux. His body discovered by his adult son this morning at the family's furniture store in Florida. He was 60 years old. Lemieux played on five American teams, including the New Jersey Devils and Colorado Avalanche. The cause of death not yet released. Still ahead, graduation season delivering memories far beyond the diploma.
52: Is there anything about Pat Summitt fans would not know?
53: This is where my basketball career started.
54: Hard to believe in.
55: I had to work a lot harder. I had a lot more responsibility.
29: She could coach any team.
30: Pat put it out there that women can do whatever they want to do. She was such a radical. She saw beyond basketball.
29: How do you beat Pat Summitt? You don't.
60: What else do you need in your life?
32: Just more time.
33: She's on fire.
34: Does anyone else hear that?
40: I hear what?
36: That's the best compliment I've ever gotten.
37: I'm gonna cry for the first time in my entire life.
38: I give you all A-pluses. A-A-A-A-plus.
39: What an astute observation.
34: I was just getting to the good part.
40: Stay calm, Mr. Johnson. You're gonna freak the kids out.
0: Good morning. morning, Lieutenant. Do you have good news to share with me?
2: I'm surprised. You working with the police?
0: Well, you know, free coffee.
3: Got a high-profile murder on our hands. Do we have your attention now? Catch me if
0: you can. Our killer was also a sprinter.
4: See if we can track her down.
5: Track her down.
0: You can do this all day?
5: I'll stop.
0: I think that's for the best.
5: All you gotta do is go, what's up?
6: What's that?
5: Go practice.
6: Yes. Do not ask me how much longer.
7: How much longer, mamacita?
6: Bambi?
8: What do we do?
5: No more sad sack. Full on fun sack.
8: That's what I'm talking about.
9: You want to know what I've been doing for the last 4 years? I was in a cult, man.
10: Who am I?
11: Nature Boy.
12: Nature Boy.
13: Nature Boy.
8: You know this is not how life's supposed to be.
14: Where Nature Boy is, that's where I'll find my truth.
15: I am your Messiah.
8: Bow to me.
9: What in the world is going on here?
16: Something was screaming at me no, but I ignored it. There was brainwashing, mind manipulation. He was king. He was God.
8: Watching.
13: Then don't shoot God.
16: He had to be destroyed.
13: Nothing dies in nature.
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1: Finally tonight, from emotional reunions to unexpected surprises, a salute to the graduates.
20: It's graduation season across the country. 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At Temple University School of Medicine in Philadelphia, the tears and emotion of this mother and daughter coming full circle.
21: 27 years ago, I was on that stage getting my diploma, and this time it's my daughter walking on the same stage.
22: It's not just a milestone in your life, it's a very special moment in mine.
20: Dr. Phyllis Parkansky, graduating from the same medical school as her mother, Inessa, did back in 1999 when Phyllis was just 6 months old.
23: I looked up to my mom my whole life. She paved the way for me.
22: The dream came true. Thank you, doctor. Thank you, mommy.
20: For one high school senior in Ville Platte, Louisiana, graduation day came with a big surprise.
24: Up next, Miss Jaslyn Ardway. Miss Jaslyn is going to be receiving her high school diploma from her father, Staff Sergeant Brian Ardway.
20: 17-year-old Jaslyn Ardoin's father coming home early after being deployed in Kosovo for more than a year. Jaslyn losing her shoes in the excitement.
25: I was just shocked. I was happy.
26: We actually had a solid 3 months of planning this whole thing.
20: Jaslyn calling it the best gift ever. And at Texas Tech University in Lubbock, Sadie, the service dog, walking across the stage with her owner, Michaela Muse. The school's president leaning down to present Sadie with her own honorary dog diploma, a rawhide bone tied with a red ribbon.
1: Love the graduation gown, too. Congratulations to all the graduates out there across the country. I'm Whit Johnson in New York. Have a great night.
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9: What in the world is going on here?
16: Something was screaming at me no, but I ignored it. 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
13: Don't shoot God.
16: You had to be destroyed.
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10: Is this hard to talk about?
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11: Seattle ground, it's about to take off. 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
11: Boring.
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31: On a matcha farm in the Uji region of Japan, I'm Juju Chang. 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
32: Tonight on ABC News Live, Prime, the U.S. and Iran reach a tentative deal to extend the ceasefire. The deal reached by negotiators includes the gradual opening of the Strait of Hormuz and starting nuclear talks.
33: I'm Mary Bruce at the White House with the details on this new tentative deal that's awaiting approval from President Trump and Iran's new supreme leader.
32: A suspected gas explosion and fire at a Dallas apartment complex. More than 100 firefighters on the scene after that massive blast. Chilling new details as residents fleeing the flames say that they heard cries and screams. Several people are still unaccounted for. Reported cases of the Ebola outbreak climb above 1,000.
34: I'm Faith Abube. I'll tell you about a team of at least 30 health professionals rushing from the U.S. to Kenya to set up a makeshift hospital for Americans exposed to the Ebola virus.
32: Federal prosecutors arrested Google engineer this week in the latest allegation of insider trading on prediction markets.
28: From ABC News, I'm Dave Packer. New strikes traded between the U.S. and Iran jeopardizing an already fragile ceasefire agreement. Now negotiators from both sides say they believe they have a draft deal to extend the ceasefire and gradually open the Strait of Hormuz, but President Trump and Iran's supreme leader haven't signed off. ABC's Ian Pannell.
36: I think it's important for people to remember that what we're looking at here is not an actual final deal to end the war. It's pushing back the ceasefire by another 60 days, possibly lifting some of those restrictions in the Strait of Hormuz and the withdrawal of the U.S. naval blockade.
28: Congressman Richard Blumenthal and Jim Hines are in Ukraine to reaffirm U.S. support for the nation as the war with Russia drags on. The Democrats say they won't be intimidated by Russia. Blumenthal says any idea that the U.S. is abandoning Ukraine, it's a myth.
37: Second myth is that Russia is winning. Russia is not winning. Ukraine will prevail if it has the means to finish the job.
28: Crews say they now have recovered 6 of 9 workers missing and presumed to be dead after a chemical tank rupture in Washington State at a paper mill. And there's concern over environmental contamination.
38: Some contamination has leaked into the nearby Columbia River, but the EPA says no effects on the river have been observed, although about a dozen dead fish were found in nearby ditches. Crews are now flushing and diluting water in the ditch system to help prevent further contamination. State environmental officials say local drinking water supplies have not been affected.
28: ABC's Hannah Batah. Inflation hit its highest level in 3 years. The Fed's preferred inflation gauge rose last month to 3.8%. That's up from 3.5% in March. The U.S. Treasury working to design a $250 bill featuring President Trump's face and signature. It would mark the first time a living person has appeared on U.S. currency more than 150 years. You're listening to ABC News.
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2: Federal prosecutors accuse former CIA officer David Rush of lying about his credentials, taking more than $40 million from the agency. ABC News contributor and former senior CIA field operative Daryl Blocker says the case dates back to 2009.
3: 17 years after the fact, no one is looking into his GPA or his credentials, and they just accepted it as fact. That's a glitch in the processing process, absolutely. And he's not the only person lying about their past.
2: Southwest Airlines is adjusting a policy for plus-size travelers.
4: Southwest Airlines has been modifying lots of its policies recently since going away from a low-cost model to a more mainline airline with assigned seating, extra legroom seats, and baggage fees. Now it says it's doing away with a policy that plus-sized passengers were required to purchase a second seat in advance if they needed more space. The new policy will allow gate agents to give an additional seat at no cost next to passengers who need one if there are open seats on the plane. If there are no open seats, they can then reaccommodate that passenger on a later flight. Those who don't buy an extra seat will run the risk of not being able to fly on their original flight. Alex Stone, ABC News.
2: Ohio's governor is suspending a state tax break for data centers as public backlash builds against high energy-hungry facilities that run artificial intelligence. Opponents are trying to get a referendum on November's ballot that would ban the data centers. Dave Packer, ABC News.
5: Everything that wasn't blown to pieces is on fire there. And the concern we have this afternoon with school being out is whether anybody else was inside.
15: Resident Alta DeBose in shock.
17: We live there. We lost our pets. We lost everything we owned. I had three rescue cats, Marley, Koi, and York, and we had two dogs.
15: Nearly 100 firefighters on the scene flooding the building.
18: That is two stories worth of building, and it looks like it has just flattened down there.
15: The blast shaking the entire neighborhood.
20: It felt like the commotion was everywhere because the whole apartment was shaking. I feel very blessed that me and my sister were able to make it out.
21: Such devastation. Trevor all joins us now. So, Trevor, do we know what caused this explosion?
22: Nothing concrete yet from investigators, Lindsay. This is still a very active scene, but we have heard from fire officials that they are looking into the cause, including a possibility that a contractor had struck a gas line. But at this point, what we have confirmed, though, is those fatalities in this explosion. Lindsay.
21: All right. Trevor, all for us. Thanks so much, Trevor. Now to Washington State's deadliest industrial accident in modern history. Crews have recovered the remains of 6 of the 9 workers missing. Meanwhile, concerns are growing about the water supply and air quality. ABC's Melissa Don is on the ground with the latest.
23: Tonight, crews are working to keep toxic chemicals out of the water supply. 11 presumed dead at the Nippon Dynawave paper mill in Longview, Washington. That circular tank held 900,000 gallons of toxic fluid, and more than half of it spilled out when it blew up Tuesday during a shift change. New images from inside the plant show what the corrosive chemicals in the contamination zone did to a firefighter's heavy rubber boots. Teams are using water to dilute the chemicals to a safe pH level and then flushing that water through a system of ditches and into the Columbia River.
24: Just a quarter mile away from the plant right here, we do see federal officials testing waterways just like this.
23: Yesterday, officials said they found 12 dead fish in the river, but insist there's no danger to the public. As recovery efforts continue, we're learning more about 52-year-old Gilbert Bernal, an electrician at the plant, from his youngest brother, Juan.
25: He was a great man. Never got angry, never seen him angry. He was the best brother I ever had.
21: Now, Melissa, Don is there in Longview, Washington, outside the paper mill. And we know that there are water quality concerns at this point. What's happening?
24: Yes, Lindsay. So the EPA is actually testing the water quality at nearby ditches, making sure they flush out any possible contamination before it reaches the city's local water supply.
21: And you mentioned that white liquor is at the heart of this disaster. What exactly is that made of, and what made it so dangerous in this case?
24: Yes, Lindsay, the white liquor is essentially made up of a mixture of chemicals like sodium sulfite, and it is used to treat different things like cardboards, papers, tissues, essentially to color it. And that's what's used here in this plant. But what makes it so dangerous is how hazardous this chemical can be. If exposed to it, it can cause severe burns and irritation to the lungs. Lindsay?
21: All right, Melissa, Don for us. Thanks so much, Melissa. Now to that deadly Ebola outbreak, surging to more than 1,000 cases in less than 2 weeks. A team of U.S. health officials are now racing to Kenya to set up a treatment facility for Americans exposed to the virus. Here's our Faith Abube.
6: Tonight, the Trump administration deploying a medical team of at least 30, including doctors and nurses, to Kenya to staff a temporary quarantine site for Americans abroad exposed to the Ebola virus. A senior administration official saying it's much better to transport the Americans to, quote, a facility that takes a shorter transport time as opposed to flying them back all the way to the United States. But tonight, that plan facing fierce criticism from some medical experts. Dr. Ashish Jha calling it, quote, a huge strategic mistake.
7: American doctors, American nurses are a major force in bringing these things to a close. Now you're telling them, by the way, if you get exposed, you can't come home.
6: This as the deadly Ebola outbreak rages in parts of Central Africa. In less than 2 weeks, reported infections now topping 1,000 cases. New video showing medical supplies arriving in eastern Congo. At least 11 African nations bordering the DRC are currently at high risk. And with the World Cup now just 2 weeks away, today the U.S., Canada, and Mexico announcing a joint effort to screen and monitor travelers coming from Ebola-affected countries.
34: And Lindsay, so far, the only American who has tested positive for that Ebola virus is that medical missionary who was flown to Berlin last week for medical treatment. And as for that 50-bed American quarantine facility in Kenya, officials say it's already up and running. Lindsay.
21: Faith, thank you. A former CIA officer was accused of fraud. Prosecutors say he had hundreds of gold bars worth more than $40 million stashed in his home. David Rush is also accused of lying about his military and academic credentials for nearly two decades. Here's Stephanie Ramos.
8: Tonight, tough questions for the CIA after a former officer with top secret security clearance was accused of stashing $40 million in gold bars in his house and lying about his credentials for nearly two decades. The FBI seizing 300 gold bars along with $2 million in cash and 35 luxury watches from the Virginia home of David Rush. Prosecutors say he had requested the gold for work-related expenses, but they did not identify the work project he allegedly claimed would require so much currency.
3: The agency has always used what we call alternative funding sources. Finding out that someone was using gold bars to actually make payments, which obfuscates the CIA's role in it, is not the disturbing part. The disturbing part is that he was able to get away with it.
8: An affidavit alleges Rush lied about his background since joining the CIA around 2009, claiming he had a degree from Clemson University, a master's from Rensselaer Polytechnic, and had been a Navy pilot. But an investigation found no record he attended either school or had been a pilot.
9: The whole idea that somebody could make up where they went to college, pretend to have a pilot's license, but they don't have a pilot's license. I mean, those are just such obvious, glaring holes.
8: Prosecutors say Rush served in the Navy until 2015, but then falsely claimed he was in the Navy Reserve and stole $77,000 in military pay he was not entitled to.
21: Our thanks to Stephanie. The Justice Department has launched a criminal probe into writer E. Jean Carroll, who successfully sued President Trump for sexual abuse and defamation. Let's bring in ABC's chief investigative correspondent, Aaron Katursky. Aaron, what can you tell us about this investigation?
10: It's the latest, Lindsay, in President Trump's retribution campaign, turning the power of the Justice Department onto his perceived enemies like James Comey, Letitia James, Jack Smith, now E. Jean Carroll, the writer who sued Trump for sexual abuse and defamation and won nearly $90 million in civil judgments. Sources told ABC News federal prosecutors are investigating whether Carroll committed perjury when she testified there was no outside funding for her lawsuits. The billionaire Reid Hoffman did pay some of her legal fees, though a federal appeals court determined there was no evidence Carroll was personally involved in securing the funding. Lindsay, it would be unusual for the Justice Department to prosecute a standalone charge of perjury like this, though President Trump's retribution campaign itself is unprecedented. Lindsay?
21: All right, Aaron, thank you. And for more on this, we're joined by ABC News legal contributor Brian Buckmeyer. Brian, thanks so much for joining us. This case is rather unusual. Why does it center on the funding of her legal fees and not the sexual assault allegations that were the focus of the civil cases?
11: Yeah, Lindsay, that might be the $90 million question, because when you're making the argument that something is perjury, it's not just that it is a false statement under oath, it is one that is material. And you would imagine if you're going to try to make the strongest argument, whether you're going to try to appeal the civil verdict or try to have a criminal investigation, you would want the issue to be material to the decision as to whether or not the credibility of E. Jean Carroll was flawed in the sense of, was she sexually assaulted or did she defame Donald Trump? Not whether or not she obtained money from an outside source for her legal fees. That doesn't really turn on the issue as to whether or not her credibility is a problem here.
21: What would the DOJ need to prove perjury in this case if the focus right now is how she paid her legal fees?
11: I think that'd be very difficult. I think the layperson and most people who think about perjury only think about the first few words of the definition, that being a lie under oath. But it might and can't just be that. It has to be a lie under oath to a material issue. And the way the law defines a material issue is one that a jury might consider when deciding whether or not someone is guilty or not, liable or not, as is the situation here in the civil case. And I won't say like what I believe it is, but I'll put it this way. What is material here when you're asking the question, was E. Jean Carroll sexually assaulted, or did Donald Trump defame her? I don't believe any court, and we've already heard it from the appellate court in this case for the civil matter, would see that this issue as to whether or not or how her legal fees were paid was material to the case. Also, she might not even known who had paid all of her legal fees, as it appears that some of that issue was resolved in the appellate case.
21: Politically targeted prosecutions have failed in the past, as we've seen. Take James Comey, Letitia James, for example. Do you think that the DOJ will be successful with this case?
11: I think it depends on your definition of successful. I think successful in the same regard as to those three individuals you have there on the page with me there, you might find indictments. You might have enough there to have a one-sided presentation of the case to say that this is a material issue. It could have gone to her credibility and not really flesh it out. And I think like we saw with Letitia James as well as James Comey, we could see an indictment and then a case quickly unravel once it sees the daylight and arguments are made either in motions or leading up to the judge asking those hard questions of where's the material issue here? Hasn't this already been litigated?
21: So what are the next steps here?
11: So this is just an investigation. The next steps could be that we hear nothing. The next step could be that we hear about an indictment. What the DOJ presumably is going to do is going to look into the statements that were made at the trial, see what arguments can be made as to whether or not those false statements were done knowingly and intentionally, and whether or not it was material. Then they'll see if they can impanel a grand jury, present the information, and presumably go for an indictment. But we might not see any of that. We might only see the end result of whether or not there's an indictment or not when this investigation continues.
21: Brian Buckmeyer, thank you so much as always. The United States Supreme Court sided with a black Mississippi death row inmate who claimed racial bias in his trial. Attorneys for Terry Pitchford say that potential black jury members were unfairly dismissed ahead of his murder trial. The ruling reversed a lower court ruling that reinstated Pitchford's death sentence. Pitchford was originally convicted of a 2004 murder of a grocery store owner during a robbery. Pitchford's conviction will be invalidated, but he can be retried by the state. A traffic cop in Florida has gone viral. A woman was pulled over for allegedly driving while using a phone in her right hand. The problem is she doesn't have a right hand. 3 months later, the charges have been dismissed. Here's ABC's Victor Akendo.
0: Tonight, this Florida traffic stop going viral. A Palm Beach sheriff's deputy seen pulling over a woman for holding a phone in her right hand while driving.
12: You drove past me holding the phone with your right hand, manipulating that phone.
0: But stunningly, driver Katie Thomas holds up her right arm, revealing she doesn't have her right hand.
12: So obviously not.
13: So you want to just call this a day?
12: Or? I don't want to call it a day. You had a hand manipulating.
13: You just said my right hand.
12: Well, I thought I saw your right hand. Did you not have your phone on your hand?
13: I did not.
12: You did not have your phone in your hand.
13: I did not.
12: Hand to God, you did not have your phone in your hand.
13: Hand to God.
0: The incident happening in February. Despite her denials,
12: so you're going to receive a citation?
0: Katie is still given a $116 traffic ticket for texting while driving. But this week, the case was dismissed.
13: So we had court this morning and dismissed. I cannot make up the reason behind why it was dismissed. It says lack of evidence.
14: The Palm Beach County Sheriff's Office says law enforcement officers are required to make decisions based on observations made in real time, and motorists have the right to contest citations. Lindsay?
21: Victor Oquendo for us. Thank you. The outdoor clothing company Patagonia is suing drag queen and environmental activist Patty Gonia for trademark infringement. Patagonia alleged that Patty is appropriating the brand after filing a trademark application for the name, and that this move will, quote, continue to confuse consumers. Patty accused Patagonia of trying to erase an activist in a betrayal of Patagonia's core mission. In a complaint, the company said this move reflects Patty's departure from discreet use of a persona to engage in activism to launch a wide-ranging commercial enterprise. Wynn Wiley has gained millions of online followers for their environmental activism in performing as Patagonia. Last year, Patty raised more than $1 million for various nonprofits while hiking 100 miles in full drag. Joining us now to break it all down, Mr. Mike Muse, ABC News contributor and Sirius XM host. All right. So why is this important as far as this dispute between Patagonia and Patty Gonia?
16: This goes to, I mean, it's very confusing even when you say it, right? When it's written, you can tell there's a difference.
21: Right.
16: But when you say it, there is something different. I think this comes down to freedom of speech and freedom of expression, and then intellectual property and trademark. So when you get to freedom of expression, what the law typically allows is for satirists, activists, and politicals to use parody in order to purvey or to promote a message, to which Patagonia is actually doing. But when you get into trademark and intellectual property, that's where the rubber begins to meet the road. And the reason why is when this began to escalate, when Patty actually filed a trademark in order to do merchandising. Once you commercialize your activism, once you commercialize your parody, that's when the subject of trademark intellectual property comes into question. And does that create brand confusion? Because, Lindsay, they are doing the same thing.
21: So Patagonia, the company, said in a statement that this is not about challenging anyone's identity or right to advocacy, protest, or creative expression, and added, quote, the last thing we wanted was a legal fight with someone who shares our values, but we must protect our business and employees. So Patagonia is now activating these 3 million followers trying to get this lawsuit dismissed. Why are we talking about this? What's the overall implication, the ramifications beyond this individual lawsuit?
16: Lindsay, we are in the backdrop of this moment of anti-capitalism, anti-elite, anti-billionaire establishment class. And this is why I believe that this case is garnering so much attention and attraction. It's David versus Goliath, right? And everyone always wants David to win, and everybody's always rooting for the underdog. So Patagonia is being perceived as an underdog in that this billionaire class, the elite, the capitalism is trying to silence the voices of the small, if you will. And I think this case dovetails right into where we are in the social conversation of it. But I think it's also a teachable lesson, no matter what the outcome of this case may be, is that we all have to be mindful of when our parody, satiricalness, and activism then gets into the commercialized space, and then when we begin to monetize our parodies and our activism.
21: A lot of people are going to be following to say, oh, well, maybe I can do something similar. So
16: yeah,
21: we will see how it all plays out. Thank you so much for breaking it down for us.
16: Yeah.
21: As always, Mr. Mike Muse in the house. Thank you. The clock is ticking in a race to save miners in a flooded cave in Laos. Five survivors were found alive after more than a week underground. Rescuers navigated narrow, muddy tunnels and rising water to try and bring them out safely. Two more members of the group are still unaccounted for. ABC News has learned that Trump administration officials have pushed the U.S. Treasury to design a $250 bill. The bill is set to have the president's portrait and signature if legislation is passed to create the new currency. It would be the first time a living person has appeared on U.S. currency in more than 150 years. As of now, federal law explicitly states only deceased people can appear on United States currency. Coming up, the rise of prediction markets is raising concerns about insider trading. Our Aaron Katursky gives us a behind-the-scenes look at a team of digital detectives investigating. Plus, as the New York Knicks head to the finals, we'll examine the sky-high ticket prices by the numbers. And Anne Hathaway opens up about a debilitating medical condition she experienced. Those details coming up.

0: what's your emergency?
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0: 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You're trying to steal my husband.
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6: Good morning.
7: Hello.
5: Wherever we are.
7: Welcome home. It's good to be home.
5: It feels like home.
8: Hi.

0: GMA. 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
0: Brighten your morning.
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4: Yeah! Does anyone else hear that?
5: I hear what?
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7: I'm gonna cry for the first time in my entire life.
8: I give you all A pluses. A plus.
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12: The number one movie in the world is The Mandalorian and Grogu.
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12: 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Yeah! 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
15: 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Strap in.
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12: Star Wars, The Mandalorian and Grogu, rated PG-13, now playing in theaters.
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30: Welcome back, everyone. Let's talk some basketball. For the first time since 1999, the New York Knicks are in the NBA Finals. They will face either the defending champion Oklahoma City Thunder or the San Antonio Spurs, with Game 1 tipping off June 3rd on ABC. Excitement is high, and perhaps unsurprisingly, so are ticket prices, with hefty prices just to get into Games 3, 4, and 6 at the Garden. Let's look at these ticket prices by the numbers, shall we? As of 5:30 p.m. Eastern time today, the lowest get-in price on TickPick for any finals game at Madison Square Garden was just over $3,300 for a Game 4 ticket in the upper bowl. Should the finals reach Game 6, the cost to get into that game was listed at just over $4,500. As for those who prefer to sit closer, say in the sections behind the team benches or VIPs, it would cost them more than $70,000 for any ticket there. Now compare these prices to last season's finals between the Thunder and the Indiana Pacers, where the average ticket price was reportedly $1,147, according to Front Office Sports. Several hundred tickets, though, won't cost anything at all. The Knicks are donating at least 500 free tickets to underprivileged youth connected to the Garden of Dreams Foundation. And should the finals need a Game 6, it would be held in New York on June 16th, just hours after a FIFA World Cup match at MetLife Stadium. It would be a big sports day in the tri-state area. But in any case, you can catch every game of the NBA Finals from your home at no additional cost on ABC. Joining us now is ESPN investigative reporter TJ Quinn. TJ, thanks so much for coming on.
31: Sure. Good to be with you.
30: And we just talked about those skyrocketing NBA finals prices. You've extensively reported on the controversy surrounding the FIFA World Cup ticket prices. What is driving these prices just so outrageously high?
31: It's supply and demand. That's simple. You've got a very small supply and you've got extraordinary demand for the World Cup, the world's most popular sport, once every 4 years. These stadiums only hold about 80,000. It's a lot of people who want to get in. For the Knicks, it also may be a once-in-a-lifetime chance for a lot of fans to see them. What happens is the market really is driven by with the area that we live in. You've got an estimated 400,000 millionaires in the New York metropolitan area. That's who you're competing with. when you're getting onto one of the websites trying to buy tickets. You've got dynamic pricing in use, meaning that the old system of a ticket is put out on the market at face value, and then somebody buys it and puts it on a secondary market. Well, dynamic pricing means that now the algorithm recognizes immediately what the demand is. And if you've got tens of thousands of people trying to get the same ticket, the algorithm is going to recognize that and jack that price up immediately. What's changed is that rather than going directly, you know, those immediate sales to the consumer, and then they end up on a secondary market, what promoters and leagues have figured out is, why don't they make that money themselves? Why would they let a broker suddenly jack up the price and make profit when it could go to the league, to the team, or in the case of music, the artist? If you've tried to buy tickets to Beyonce or Bruce Springsteen, you've seen this happen. And now you've got New York, where you've got the first time, like you said, since 1994, and you've got so much money in this area, the financial capital of the world, it creates a perfect storm. But one other quick thing is that the supply, that's where part of the question is, and that's where fans get upset, because Madison Square Garden holds about 19,800 people. Not all those tickets go on sale at once. Many of them, thousands, are held back for the leagues, for the teams, for the players. They're sold in different tiers. Same with FIFA. You've got multiple organizations that are getting their own ticket allotments. So many of those tickets are gone, and you're actually competing for a smaller share of those seats than may appear obvious.
30: So what's the answer to this question? Why don't they keep the money? Why allow that third party?
31: Well, that is what they're doing with this. They're selling it through their own sites. FIFA's president, Gianni Infantino, when he tried to defend what's going on with FIFA tickets, said, hey, this is simply the way the American system works.
0: ABC News, I'm Dave Packer. Iranian negotiators have reached a tentative agreement to extend a ceasefire, but President Trump and Iran's supreme leader have yet to sign off. ABC's Ian Pannell.
1: I think it's important for people to remember that what we're looking at here is not an actual final deal to end the war. It's pushing back the ceasefire by another 60 days, possibly lifting some of those restrictions in the Strait of Hormuz and the withdrawal of the U.S. naval blockade.
0: Inflation hitting its highest level in 3 years. The Fed's preferred inflation gauge rose last month to 3.8%. That's up from 3.5% in March. Crews say they've now recovered 6 of 9 workers missing and presumed to be dead after that caustic chemical tank rupture in a Washington State paper mill. One of the cars on a roller coaster at the Galveston Island Historic Pleasure Pier got stuck in a vertical incline Thursday night. 8 people had to wait hours high above the pier with their legs in the air to be rescued, all removed safely. This is ABC News.
31: Explosion in demand for events like this.
30: TJ Quinn, we thank you so much for joining us. Really appreciate it.
31: Thanks.
30: Coming up, the new app being launched for Trump's accounts, meant to help children save money as they grow, and our in-depth look at the fight to curb insider trading on prediction markets.
2: Good morning, Lieutenant. Do you have good news to share with me?
3: I'm surprised. You work with the police?
2: Well, you know, free coffee.
4: Got a high-profile murder on our hands. Do we have your attention now? Catch me if
2: you can. Our killer was also a sprinter.
4: See if we can track her down.
5: Track her down.
2: You can do this all day?
5: I'll stop.
2: I think that's for the best. Catch me
6: if
2: you can.
6: If I were to describe this case in 3 words, I would call it brutal, intimate, and cruel.
7: Who would murder this beautiful mother?
8: She was running for her life.
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7: 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This girl
34: is on fire. Is there anything about Pat Summitt fans would not know?
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36: I had to work a lot harder. 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
37: She could coach any team.
38: Pat put it out there that women can do whatever they want to do. She was such a radical. She saw beyond basketball.
37: How do you beat Pat Summitt? You don't.
39: What else do you need in your life?
40: Just more time. She's on fire.
41: Hey, guys.
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30: Welcome back to Prime. Here's a look at the stories making headlines right now. American and Iranian negotiators say they're closing in on an agreement to reopen the Strait of Hormuz. The agreement would reopen the strait over the course of 60 days, and the U.S. would pull back a blockade on Iranian ports. The deal would need to be approved by President Trump. The agreement wouldn't provide any restrictions on Iran's nuclear program. A gas explosion led to a massive fire in an apartment complex in Dallas. Officials have confirmed there are fatalities, but haven't provided any details as their investigation continues. There were also multiple people sent to local hospitals. Firefighters were able to get the fire under control in about 3 hours. A key inflation indicator is moving higher. The Bureau of Economic Analysis says that prices have increased 3.8%. since this time last year. They estimate the areas seeing the biggest increases are gasoline and other energy sources, housing and utilities. The federal government is rolling out a new app for Trump accounts aimed at helping children save money as they grow. This summer, the federal government will begin making a $1,000 contribution to the accounts of any child born between 2025 through 2028. Anyone with a child under 18 can open a Trump account. Nearly 6 million families have already signed up for the new accounts. And still ahead, insider trading on prediction markets has become a real problem. And now those companies and the government are fighting back. We have a look at the agency in charge of investigating.
49: The number one movie in the world is The Mandalorian and Grogu.
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37: Pat

0: Engineer accused of using confidential company information to win more than $1 million on Polymarket. It's the latest allegation of insider trading on prediction markets where Americans are spending billions of dollars wagering on culture, sports, politics, and war. Tonight, Aaron Katursky has an in-depth report on how the markets and their tiny federal regulator are trying to keep up.
1: On prediction markets,
2: culture, entertainment, movies, songs,
1: Americans are betting on everything from sports to politics to culture.
3: There's markets on Kalshi for everyone.
1: Sites like Kalshi and Polymarket let you wager on everything from Taylor Swift's wedding date to the chances of an Iran nuclear deal. From the frivolous to the weighty, these markets are now facilitating billions of dollars in bets or trades each week. But critics say they're vulnerable to insider trading.
4: No one should be able to use insider information to line their own pockets.
5: It is ripe for abuse.
1: Suspiciously well-timed trades on politics, the Nobel Prize, and the war in Iran beg the question, are these markets too easy to cheat?
6: What's at stake in this room?
7: The integrity of our markets.
1: For the first time, Kalshi let reporters into the room where a team is trying to identify trades based on inside information.
7: It's hard to police in all markets. How do you find the neighbor, the cousin, the person who fielded a tip from an insider and they're trading?
1: Robert Denault leads Kalshi's digital detectives, working on those questions around the clock.
7: There's a lot of Red Bull consumed in this office, almost alarming amount.
6: These are alerts that your system is generating or that are coming in from the public?
7: No, these are alerts that our internal systems, our internal algorithms are running over the market and generating as potential insider trading or spoofing or market manipulation.
1: For Kalshi, integrity is a key part of its message.
7: And so here, click into a specific alert.
1: Kalshi says it launched more than 200 investigations last year and has already surpassed that many in the first half of 2026. The results have been slow.
6: What about your enforcement actions? How many have you taken?
7: So far, five.
6: Five doesn't sound like a lot.
7: It's only been less than 2 years that we've been a pretty prolific trading exchange, and we already have enforcement actions to point to, and trust me, there's more to come.
1: One of those cases involved betting on the winner of Survivor.
8: Welcome to the final tribal council for Survivor 50.
1: It's a show that airs months after it tapes, making it a ripe target for people aware of the outcome. Online sleuths noticed bettors on Kalshi had predicted the winner with remarkable accuracy.
7: I think there's a lot of reporting on Reddit and other websites about what might unfold on a particular season of Survivor, and so it drives traders to make particularly confident trades, but it doesn't mean that they necessarily have material non-public information.
1: Kalshi says it has referred dozens of potential insider trading cases to the federal agency that regulates the markets, the Commodity Futures Trading Commission, run by Chairman Michael Selig, an avowed advocate of prediction markets.
9: So rather than having, you know, some elites in ivory towered, we have an aggregated wisdom of the crowds, and that's really valuable for everyone in our country.
1: Selig sits alone on a commission that typically has five seats, giving him unusual authority over these markets, and he's fighting states to keep that power at the federal level.
6: Why don't you want the states involved?
9: Well, the states police and oversee the casinos and the gaming, and that's all an entertainment business. We don't oversee entertainment.
1: He echoes the position of President Trump, who posted on social media this week, it is critically important that the CFTC's exclusive authority over prediction markets is maintained. Mike Selig, CFTC chairman and respected by all, is doing a great job.
9: People are saying there's insider trading in this or that, and if the CFTC is doing its job, it would have caught this in 5 minutes. But a lot of these people have not given us any evidence.
1: Critics question whether his tiny office can keep pace with the staggering growth of prediction markets.
6: Do you have the horses?
9: There's a lot of news out there. We have the team we need to get the job done, and that's not really a concern.
1: The commission just brought an enforcement action against a Google employee charged with using inside information to make fraudulent Google-related bets on Polymarket. Before that, the commission had only brought one case this year.
6: But only one case brought so far, right?
9: Well, it takes a long time to bring an action. We have many that are in the pipeline. We have subpoenas out, of course.
6: So it sounds a little bit like there is some just inherent risk. with these prediction markets.
9: You have the same dynamics as in any markets. There's always a risk that there could be somebody trading on insider information, but it's our job as regulators to take legal action there.
10: Please do not block his way.
1: Federal prosecutors last month charged a special forces soldier of using classified information to profit from the U.S. military raid.

0: that ousted Nicolas Maduro from Venezuela. The soldier has pleaded not guilty. Polymarket said in a statement that it surveils and monitors for insider trading and other illegal activity consistent with other markets, and has made nearly 100 referrals for suspected insider trading to authorities.
1: What happens to us spiritually when every moral question in this country just becomes a market?
0: The drumbeat of high-profile allegations of insider trading is already turning heads in Washington, eliciting a rare source of bipartisan cooperation.
2: There's a lot of momentum on both sides of the aisle on this.
0: The Republican-led House Oversight Committee last week launched a probe into the growing pattern of insider trading activity on prediction market platforms, and more than a dozen bills would limit how prediction markets operate.
3: I think their survival is at stake.
0: Dustin Gawker's a podcaster and blogger who covers prediction markets. He says Kalshi and other platforms now see insider trading as an existential threat.
3: I follow everything Kalshi does, and there's been a real change in how they approach this issue. 6 months ago, they were barely talking about insider trading. Now this is a huge part of their messaging.
0: It wasn't always that way.
4: Shane Copeland is the founder and CEO of Polymarket.
5: What's cool about Polymarket is that it creates this financial incentive to go, for people to go and divulge the information to the market.
3: Not even that long ago, like, we were seeing people who are involved in prediction markets maybe advocating for insider information.
0: Call it the prediction market paradox.
3: The better the information is, the more useful it is to everything in the world, whether that's economic, whether it's geopolitical. But then we get to this world where we're actually having real-world cases of insider information being used in prediction markets. Why would I want to trade against people if they know the answers, right?
0: Kalshi says it welcomes regulation, and its own rulebook already addresses some of the concerns raised by lawmakers, like a ban on athletes and political candidates from using the platform.
6: Well, it's a new product. I think with new products, it makes sense for the public to wonder, how does the system handle this new thing? The answer is never ban the thing. It's figure out how to properly regulate it the right way and make sure that the markets are safe.
7: Our thanks to Aaron Katursky for that. Coming up, we sit down with the stars of the hit Hulu show Deli Boys, what to expect from the new season that drops today. And a canoe race takes a wild turn. See what happens when this unexpected visitor crashes the party.
8: Good morning, Lieutenant. Do you have good news to share with me?
9: I'm surprised. You work with the police.
8: Well, you know, free coffee. Like summertime,
10: I can make you melt. Got a high-profile murder on our hands. Do we have your attention now? Catch me if
8: you can. Our killer was also a sprinter.
11: See if we can track her down.
12: Track her down.
8: You can do this all day?
12: I'll stop.
8: I think that's for the best.
13: Does anyone else hear that?
14: Hear what?
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17: And I give you all A pluses. 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
7: The port side surprise for a canoe crew in Monterey Bay. Scientists make major progress toward a cure for hepatitis B. And why one small town says hold the phone, they're not ready to give up their payphone. These stories and more in tonight's rundown. Check out this wild surprise for a couple of canoeists.
28: Oh my God!
7: This outrigger canoe team in Monterey, California got quite a shock when an overly enthusiastic sea lion suddenly leapt out of the water and onto their canoe. It didn't last long, though. All the spots in the canoe were already taken, and surprisingly, the paddlers just kept on going as if nothing had happened. A first-of-its-kind drug for hepatitis B is being called a functional cure by researchers. It lets some patients stop treatment without showing signs of the dangerous liver virus. Hepatitis B spreads through contact with blood or other bodily fluids. The new drug, nicknamed Bepi, attacks hepatitis B by binding to its genetic components, suppressing viral replication. That's according to GSK, the pharmaceutical company that paid for two global studies and developed the drug with Ionis Pharmaceuticals. Studies show about one in five patients given the experimental drug saw their virus reduced to levels low enough for the immune system to keep it in check. The results were published in the New England Journal of Medicine. A stunning upset at the French Open. World number one Yannick Sinner collapsed in the Paris heat before falling in the second round to 56th-ranked Juan Manuel Sorrentino, sending shockwaves through the tennis world. Back in January, extreme heat also caused problems for Sinner at the Australian Open. Western Europe is undergoing record heat. The French Open allows for 10-minute rest periods when temperatures reach 86 degrees, with play suspended at 90 degrees. Proof of the heat's toll, Jakub Mensik had just won a nearly five-hour match, then collapsed and was taken out in a wheelchair. The Devil Wears Prada 2 star Anne Hathaway is opening up about a debilitating visual impairment she had for a decade.
1: I didn't realize it was actually taxing my nervous system.
7: Hathaway told the New York Times podcast that she had an early onset cataract, a clouding of the lens in one of her eyes, and was essentially half blind for 10 years, starting in 2013 when she was just 30 and was filming the movie Interstellar.
1: I wound up getting surgery, and I didn't realize how bad it had gotten until I could finally see like the full spectrum.
7: ChatGPT is no longer the funding king. Anthropic announced it's raised $65 billion at a $965 billion valuation, which now puts it ahead of ChatGPT's parent company, OpenAI, which was last valued at about $100 billion less. Anthropic is seeking to expand to meet growing demand for its chatbot, Claude, and to scale its products. Both Anthropic and OpenAI are widely expected to go public as soon as this year. Once a stalwart across this country, there are now fewer than 100,000 payphones in the U.S., which is why this one has become a surprise attraction. In the small town of Mineral Springs, Arkansas, this payphone hanging on the wall of the Walnut Hill Communications Building still works if you have a quarter.
2: We are stuck way back, and that's fine. We're real happy just doing us around here.
7: The Walnut Hill Communications Manager says they keep the phone up as a public service. Hulu's hit series Deli Boys is back for a second season, and this time the Dar family is facing some questionable decisions, lots of cash, and chaos. One of the stars holds together a criminal empire run by two not-so-qualified heirs, while Todd Frantz, a British-Pakistani South London gangster, puts more pressure on the family business. Our Andrew Dimbert sat down with the two. Let's take a look.
4: We're here to meet with the proprietor of this esteemed establishment.
5: I know who you are. You guys are legends around these parts.
11: Hey, it ain't easy, pimp.
12: Come with me.
14: Oh, my God. Why do I always have to hold people at gunpoint to get anything done?
18: All right, Porna Jagannathan and Tan France, join us now. Thank you so much for being on.
28: Thank you.
29: Such a great introduction.
28: Yeah, it was.
30: That was very solid.
18: Thank you. So what's it like, you know, this new season stepping right back into the chaos where it all left off?
29: It feels like we never left set. And everyone got dumber.
30: That is true.
29: Right? Everyone got dumber.
18: But richer, too.
29: Richer and dumber. More money, more problems, more stupidity.
30: That's right.
29: And
30: her outfits got even better, which is shocking because they were already so good.
29: Shout out to Kaylee Brenneman.
30: Yeah.
29: And it is a funnier season, and it is a great second season to build on a show that was called, like, one of the top comedies of last year.
30: Yeah.
18: And speaking of building this season, I believe you have, like, an expanded role as Lucky. Tell us about that.
29: Lucky's a very complicated gangster, you know. She doesn't trust many people. She's very trigger happy. Mm. All her exes are probably not around, literally. So she meets, you know, Max Sugar, who's played brilliantly by Fred Armisen.
30: Icon.
29: And there is, like, this amazing chemistry between us. Just two weird, unhinged gangsters getting together.
18: Take me to when you first read the script for the new season with all the chaos and changes, so to speak. Was there a moment where you thought, oh boy, this could only happen on Deli Boys.
30: Deli Boys was already so chaotic, I didn't know it could get any more insane. I read the thing thinking, this can't be how this is going. You just don't know what to expect, but it got funnier and funnier.
0: Yeah.
30: My character Zubair took a massive twist, like he was so violent and aggressive. Yeah. Now suddenly he's zen and found major peace
0: reformed.
30: In his... Yeah,
0: reformed.
30: Majorly reformed.
0: Yes.
30: And every character got funnier.
29: This show in particular, just you are laughing from beginning to end. It just bumps you. The format of it, it bumps you from joke to joke.
30: You're not going to be able to stop watching the show. It's such a good season.
29: And it's also like, it's an absurd.
30: Yeah.
29: It's like, it's an absurdly funny show. That's how... It's Sopranos meets The Three Stooges.
30: Yeah.
18: Okay, I love both of those shows. So, Tad, I'm also told that you are a bit of a fashion icon.
29: Oh, just so what's tiny. Dabbled in it.
18: What's it like now going from that to this comedy role and kind of combining the two, really?
30: Well, though, I want to make it very clear. There's no fashion for my character this season. Like, he's in a jumpsuit. He's in prison.
29: But you also had some, like, feet. You also did something to...
30: To make it better?
29: Yeah.
30: I did. Look... How do you know that? I did make it more fitted. I put something on underneath so it looked a little more chic.
29: Fitted.
30: It feels so nice
29: fitted
30: to
29: orange.
30: Do... Isn't that not what they're doing in prison? Mm-hmm. It did feel so nice to do something so different to what I typically do. I'm not playing a gangster on any other program I'm doing. I am the fashion guy on unscripted shows. So to get to just play...
29: A straight guy.
30: A straight, violent man who's desperate to kill her character, Lucky, is a dream.
29: Yes.
30: We got to do a fight scene in season one that was my absolute dream. And now season two, I'm with Saga, who's one of the other leads on the show. Incredible. Loved it.
18: Would you say in your daily lives you more have things under control, or are you a little bit like your characters with the chaos and confusion?
30: Well, we had lunch very recently, and I know Borna very well. We are very good friends outside of the show. But I don't think I really understood how chaotic her life is, or her mind is.
29: Yeah.
30: I am the ultimate type A person. I know everything that's happening at all times, and I've got a list for everything.
29: I don't keep a calendar.
18: Not even on your phone?
29: Nope.
30: She is my most type B friend.
29: And the best is I just don't care.
18: All right, Tan, Porna, thank you so much for coming here. I can't wait for this new season. Thanks for stopping by. And be sure to check out Deli Boys Season 2 that's now streaming on Hulu.
7: 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And that is our show for this hour. I'm Lindsay Davis. 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
38: She's on fire.
39: You want to know what I've been doing for the last 4 years? 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
43: I am your Messiah.
39: Bow to me.
44: What in the world is going on here?
45: Something was screaming at me no, but I ignored it. There was brainwashing, mind manipulation. He was king, he was God.
39: Watching.
43: Damn, don't you God.
45: He had to be destroyed.
43: Nothing dies in nature.
46: Okay, we want to know. Who are the people in your state that make such a big difference?
47: 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We all know someone who does so much.
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49: I'm Selena Wang in Beijing for the historic Trump-Xi Summit. Wherever the story is, we'll take you there. 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
4: From ABC News, I'm Dave Packer. As the Ebola outbreak in Central Africa continues to grow, world leaders are responding by either closing borders or issuing travel bans.
50: The CDC now says that there are about 1,200 suspected and confirmed cases of Ebola and more than 250 suspected deaths. The new cases spreading in the southeastern part of the DRC, which borders Rwanda and Burundi.
4: ABC's Kira Phillips. The U.S. and Iran could be close to another ceasefire deal that would include reopening the Strait of Hormuz. Could also open the door to more critical talks to end the war altogether if an agreement can be reached on Iran's nuclear program. ABC's Mary Bruce.
51: Sources say the U.S. has committed to discussing sanctions relief for Iran during the negotiation period, something the president had said was not up for discussion. But the Treasury Secretary not ruling it out.
52: Nothing is going to be on the table until we see the Strait of Hormuz open and the Iranians agree that they have to turn over the highly enriched uranium and that they can't have a nuclear program.
51: The bottom line here, even if the two sides agree to this short-term deal to reopen the strait, the tough nuclear negotiations are still to come.
4: 36-year-old Jacob Daniel Baker, wanted in connection with the killings of three men, was apprehended Thursday after a massive search on Hawaii's Big Island.
0: Police say three men have been murdered in homes since Monday night. Two of them were elderly men. Two women filed for restraining orders against Baker last week, saying he had threatened their lives. Autopsies are scheduled to better understand how the three men died. Alex Stone, ABC News.
4: A massive Dallas apartment complex fire Thursday was deadly. Dallas Fire Rescue spokesperson Jason Evans.
1: We can confirm that there have been three fatalities, three people located inside the debris.
4: The blaze started with an explosion Thursday afternoon. 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
4: The Treasury Department's takeover of student loan services is under investigation.
0: Senator Elizabeth Warren, Massachusetts Democrat, triggered the investigation, says a letter sent to her by the Government Accountability Office, a nonpartisan watchdog. Warren says the administration is hurting students, families, and teachers by ripping important programs out of the Education Department and shipping them off to agencies with no expertise. One recipient of DOE programs, the Labor Department, says such transfers increase efficiency.
4: ABC's Chuck Sievertson. A Florida traffic stop is going viral for what a driver was accused of while driving. ABC's Victor Akendo has more.
5: A Palm Beach sheriff's deputy seen pulling over a woman for holding a phone in her right hand while driving. But stunningly, driver Katie Thomas holds up her right arm, revealing she doesn't have her right hand.
6: So obviously not. So you want to just call this a day?
7: I don't want to call it a day. You had a hand up.
6: You just said my right hand.
7: Well, I thought I saw you with your hand. Did you have your phone on your hand?
6: I did not.
5: Despite her denials,
7: so you're gonna receive a citation.
5: Katie is still given a $116 traffic ticket for texting while driving, but this week the case was dismissed.
4: An Austrian court sentenced 21-year-old man to 15 years in prison for planning an Islamist attack at a 2024 Taylor Swift concert in Vienna. The defendant was arrested the day before the first of three scheduled concerts by Swift, which were canceled. Dave Packer, ABC News.
8: That site, now they have started work on a second launch site very nearby. It's not clear how much damage was done there.
9: NASA Chief Jared Isaacman saying, "We will work with our partners to support a thorough investigation of this anomaly, assess near-term mission impacts, and get back to launching rockets."
10: The rocket was set to launch a set of Amazon satellites in the coming weeks, but they were not on board. New Glenn had a different problem just last month when it was unable to put a satellite into the correct orbit.
11: Also breaking overnight, the death toll could still rise after an apartment building inferno in Dallas. At least three people were killed, two women and a child. Several others were injured, including one in critical but stable condition. Firefighters were responding to reports of a gas leak when an explosion and a fire engulfed the complex. The construction crew reportedly damaged a natural gas pipeline before the blast. Crews are working there through the night, searching for more victims. And efforts to find three more victims of a chemical tank rupture at Washington State Paper Mill continues. Six victims were located yesterday, raising the confirmed death toll to eight. Chemicals in the area are being diluted with water, then flushed through a system of ditches and into the Columbia River. Officials insist there is no danger to the public.
10: U.S. and Iranian negotiators believe they have a tentative deal aimed at ending the war. Officials say the agreement would extend the ceasefire, reopen the critical Strait of Hormuz over a 60-day period, and end the U.S. naval blockade of Iranian ports. But the Iranian leadership and President Trump have not yet signed off on it.
12: I negotiate. They negotiate. They're very good negotiators. They're crafty. But in the end, we have all the cards.
10: The agreement leaves the crucial nuclear issue unresolved. And negotiators are expected to use those 60 days to figure out what to do with Iran's stockpiles of highly enriched uranium.
11: As the war drives up prices at the pump, Exxon is warning prices could go even higher as oil inventories hit dangerously low levels in the coming weeks. More Americans are turning to Costco for its lower-priced fuel. And the company says many Costco members used its gas stations for the first time.
10: Now to the latest U.S. response to the Ebola outbreak in Central Africa as the virus spreads at an alarming rate. A new quarantine facility in Kenya for exposed American citizens is expected to open today. ABC's Faith Abube has more.
13: The Trump administration deploying a medical team of at least 30, including doctors and nurses, to Kenya to staff a temporary quarantine site for Americans abroad exposed to the Ebola virus. A senior administration official saying it's much better to transport the Americans to, quote, a facility that takes a shorter transport time as opposed to flying them back all the way to the United States. But that plan facing fierce criticism from some medical experts, Dr. Ashish Jha calling it, quote, a huge strategic mistake.
14: American doctors, American nurses are a major force in bringing these things to a close. Now you're telling them, by the way, if you get exposed, you can't come home.
13: This as the deadly Ebola outbreak rages in parts of Central Africa. In less than 2 weeks, reported infections now topping 1,000 cases. New video showing medical supplies arriving in eastern Congo. At least 11 African nations bordering the DRC are currently at high risk. And with the World Cup now just 2 weeks away, the U.S., Canada, and Mexico announcing a joint effort to screen and monitor travelers coming from Ebola-affected countries.
15: And so far, the only American who has tested positive for that Ebola virus is that medical missionary who was flown to Berlin last week for medical treatment. And as for that 50-bed American quarantine facility in Kenya, officials say it's already up and running. Faith Abube, ABC News, Atlanta.
11: Faith, thanks. A community on Long Island is mourning a 12-year-old boy who died while on a school rafting trip in Pennsylvania. He was one of five children on a raft that flipped over. Four of them were rescued. The boy's body was found several hours later.
10: A dramatic flooding rescue in central Indiana. That firefighter wading into fast-moving water to save a baby deer that was being swept away. He was pulled to safety by his colleagues, and the fawn was treated there before being turned over to local wildlife rescue.
11: Oh, so sweet. Okay, moving from central Indiana to south central Texas as the Spurs hosted the Thunders for game 6 of the NBA Western Conference Finals.
10: Danny New is here with more. Danny, what are the best two words in sports?
16: Glad you asked. It's game 7, baby.
10: Hey.
16: Game 7. And thankfully, this game was such a complete blowout nothing burger, we easily already knew we were going to have a game 7. Here's how it went down. Superstar Frenchman Victor Wembanyama led the way with 28 points and 10 rebounds. Hey, 7-5, can you tell? And the Spurs ease their way past the Thunder, 118-91, which is great if I want a game 7. And Spurs fans were not just having fun inside the arena. Look at outside in San Antonio as well, enjoying the Texas sun, cheering on their team with a game 7 on the way for Saturday at 8 p.m. Hannah, I wanted to ask you.
10: Yes.
16: I wrote this script, and I said that San Antonio was South Central, but you are our Texas expert here on the broadcast.
10: South Central sounds right, but it's like South would be Houston.
16: Okay, so I wanted to know the hierarchy. So Houston's like, that's South Texas.
10: Right.
16: And then Dallas is like
10: North.
16: East?
10: North Texas.
16: Not Northeast?
10: No.
16: Okay, this is great television.
10: I love this and geography lesson we're getting.
16: Yeah. Just because, you know, when
10: I'll
16: you're from somewhere, you can tell someone like where things are considered.
10: Danny, thank you so much for that.
16: Basketball.
10: The more you know. Coming up, the intense final round at the National Spelling Bee.
11: Plus how this truck ended up in wet cement.
10: And later in the skinny, why a Jennifer Lopez hit from 15 years ago is back on the Billboard charts. You're watching World News Now.
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10: We're back with 8 students on a field trip stuck on a roller coaster at an amusement park in Galveston, Texas. Officials say the car stopped about 100 feet off the ground just before going over the ride's highest point. It took firefighters about 4 hours to get everyone back on the ground. Thankfully, no injuries reported. The ride's malfunction will be investigated before it operates again.
11: A woman in Florida feels justified for fighting a traffic ticket she received just a few months ago. An officer claimed she was driving while using a phone in her right hand. But that's impossible. ABC's Victor Okendo with the proof.
5: This Florida traffic stop going viral. A Palm Beach sheriff's deputy seen pulling over a woman for holding a phone in her right hand while driving.
57: You drove past me holding the phone with your right hand, manipulating that phone.
5: But stunningly, driver Katie Thomas holds up her right arm, revealing she doesn't have her right hand.
6: So obviously hand. Not. So you want to just call this a day?
7: Or? I don't want to call it a day. You had a hand manipulated.
6: You just said my right hand.
7: Well, I thought I saw your right hand. Did you yeah, or not have your phone on your hand?
6: I did not.
7: You did not have your phone on your
6: I
7: hand?
6: I did not.
7: Hand to God, you did not have your phone on your hand.
6: Hand to God.
5: The incident happening in February. Despite her denials,
7: so you're going to receive a citation?
5: Katie is still given a $116 traffic ticket for texting while driving. But this week, the case was dismissed.
6: So we had court this morning and dismissed. I cannot make up the reason behind why it was dismissed. It says lack of evidence.
5: The Palm Beach County Sheriff's Office says law enforcement officers are required to make decisions based on observations made in real time, and motorists have the right to contest citations. Victor Okendo, ABC News, Coral Gables, Florida.
10: Victor, thanks. A driver in Wisconsin is being called out for this, driving into freshly poured concrete. Officials in Milwaukee County say the driver removed a road-closed barrier and drove into the wet concrete. adding that the driver, quote, cemented their inability to adhere to signs.
11: When we come back, the stars of Toy Story 5 hit the red carpet.
10: Looking good. And the big news from Celine Dion, the skinny is next.
0: Good morning, Lieutenant. Do you have good news to share with me?
1: I'm surprised. You work with the police?
0: Well, you know, free coffee. Like
2: I can make you melt. Got a high-profile murder on our hands. Do we have your attention now? Catch me if
0: you can. Killer was also a sprinter.
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0: You can do this all day?
4: I'll stop.
0: I think that's for the best.
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26: 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We take a 20% cut of every dollar laundered.
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30: 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Being surrounded by losers makes me feel like a winner.
31: 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Why are your nipples so small?
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33: All right, where's my LGBTQ? Where are you? Thank you very much. Thanks for coming out. And also coming to the show. Hey! Hey! Shut up! I'm pissed off so often lately, you guys, I swear. Because I'm a grown-ass woman in America, and I'm paying attention! If I had known we were headed toward The Handmaid's Tale, and I was going to be wearing that big red cape, I wouldn't have cut out carbs.
34: Hey guys, I got a story I need to tell you about in life. Me and my little sister have been refusing to go to visits with my father, and now I'm having to be barricaded in my room to stay safe.
37: That is the start of the craziest journey of our life.
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10: I love this song. Time now for The Skinny as we start with the major premiere across the pond.
11: Yeah, the stars of our parent company Disney's Toy Story 5 appearing in London. Woody joined Buzz Lightyear on the red carpet, also known as Tom Hanks and Tim Allen.
52: Right, and then also we had Joan Cusack making her first red carpet appearance in 11 years. You know, Whoa. She voices Jessie.
10: Yes.
52: And I love Joan Cusack.
10: Oh, look at them. Meanwhile, industry trackers are putting Toy Story 5 at a record opening for the franchise, $150 million, which would also make it the biggest opening of all movies this year. It opens on June 19th.
52: Heck yeah.
10: Can't wait to see it. You know Bad Bunny's going to be in this one, too.
52: Oh, that's right. I just announced that. I was literally just watching Joan Cusack. I was rewatching High Fidelity the other day, and she was in that. And that movie's like 25 years old. But then
10: I love
52: it was
10: that.
52: Yeah, look at her, there she is.
11: I want to say Bad Bunny's character name is like Pizza with a Smile.
10: Yes.
11: Or something
10: yes.
11: amazing
10: yes.
11: like that.
10: Something great.
11: Greatest name ever. Okay, next to a new day and a new project for Celine Dion.
52: The 5-time Grammy winner's early life is about to transform into a TV drama. What's that? Deadline is reporting the TV show will be based on the novel Dion, a Family Saga, written by her nephew, Jimmy Dion.
10: The show will reportedly be produced by her brother, Jacques Dion, which he described in a statement as something deeply meaningful for our family.
11: Yeah, the show is still in early production, so there is no official release date yet, but you know We are going to be locked in whenever that comes.
10: Oh, Hannah is tuning into that.
11: You know it.
10: Big
11: with
10: time.
11: The popcorn and all.
10: Yes.
52: Next, so a couple of headlines involving Jennifer Lopez and a hit from 15 years ago, re-entering the charts.
11: J-Lo's On the Floor 2011 collab with Pitbull is re-entering Billboard's charts, thanks in part to a new Amazon Prime show, The College Romance Off Campus.
52: She talked about it with Jimmy Kimmel, calling it a, quote, phenomenon. Meanwhile, she also vowed to rewear that iconic green Versace dress in 20 years. So, again, because she wore it in 2000 at the Grammys, then at the Spring 2020 Versace show, and now she's pledging to wear it in 2046 when she's 77 years old.
10: Yes, bring it back. That is such an iconic look. She says, quote, it's going to look good. Yeah, it is.
11: Anytime I see those colors even together, even if it's not in dress form, I think of that J-Lo dress.
10: Immediately.
11: And it's not Versace in my mind, it's J-Lo.
10: Yeah, exactly. And finally, to Pope Leo coming to the rescue.
11: An 81-year-old priest was waiting in line at the Vatican to shake the Pope's hand.
52: But then Father Diego fainted and the Pope was there to leap to his aid.
10: More news next.
0: Is this hard to talk about?
1: Yeah,
2: Seattle ground, about to take off. It's going to be crazy. I did a kind of a bad thing.
3: So you hijacked the plane?
2: Yeah.
4: He hasn't flown an airplane before.
5: How did he get that plane in the airplan? How did no one know?
2: Hey, you think this thing can do a barrel roll?
6: Trying to figure out how to use the autopilot first.
2: Boring.
7: He's going upside
8: holy
7: down.
8: Holy
9: can we cut the cameras?
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14: Across America.
15: Good morning.
16: Hello.
14: Wherever we are.
16: Welcome home. It's good to be home.
14: It feels like home.
17: Hi. When's the last time we dropped our things and went? Woke up somewhere that
18: hi.
17: We've both never been. Growing up doesn't mean
16: good morning. Home. How are you?
14: At the start of the day, letting us into your home. Putting the good
18: thank you.
14: In your morning.
16: Man, it's good to be home.

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0: Brighten your morning.
3: I'm George, how are you?
0: And the day ahead.
4: Good morning, America!
5: Yeah! All you gotta do is go, what's up?
6: What's that?
5: Go practice.
7: Yeah.
8: How much longer?
9: How much longer, mamacita?
10: Bambi?
11: What do we do?
12: The wrong
5: No more sad sack. Full on fun sack.
13: That's what I'm talking about.
14: This girl is on fire.
5: Is there anything about Pat Summitt fans would not know?
15: This is where my basketball career started.
16: Hard to believe, isn't it?
17: I had to work a lot harder. I had a lot more responsibility.
18: She could coach any team.
19: Pat put it out there that women can do whatever they want to do. She was such a radical. She saw beyond basketball.
18: How do you beat Pat Summitt? You don't.
20: What else do you need in your life?
21: Just more time.
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24: That is correct.
23: No way!
25: 12-year-old Logan Bailey of Houston, shown there with his beaming mom, has turned out to be the breakout star of this year's National Spelling Bee.
26: Yeah, last night was the championship finals with the competition reaching its boiling point. Right, Danny?
27: Yeah, he was a crowd favorite. He finished top five, which is very impressive because it was a super competitive bee this year, ultimately amounting to a spell-off.
28: Trey, you are the two-time.
29: The 2026 Scripps National Spelling Bee came down to a dramatic, record-breaking spell-off Thursday night, with 14-year-old Shrey Parikh emerging as this year's champion.
30: P-I-T-T-A, Filipita.
24: That is correct.
30: Thank you.
29: After the 18th round concluded in our nation's capital, only two remained, thus necessitating an extra round where each competitor would have 90 seconds to spell the same set of words.
31: Enthymeme. E-N-T-H-Y-M-E-M-E.
29: It turned into a coastal showdown. New Jersey's Ishan Gupta spelled 25 words correctly.
31: Emute. E-M-E-U-T-E.
29: Which would have been enough to win in 2022's spell-off.
31: Enthymeme.
30: E-N-T-H-Y-M-E-M-E.
29: But just listen to the speed with which this California native rifled through these words.
31: Utakawa.
30: P-O-H-U-T-U-K-A-W-A.
29: As Shrey spelled a B record 32 words correctly in 90 seconds.
31: N-I-N-E, Austin.
24: That is correct.
29: And for Shrey, this was a bit of a comeback story. In 2024, he came in third place, but then last year, shockingly, did not make it out of his region to qualify for the National Bee. Earlier this week, we heard him discuss the idea of feeling pressure.
30: At the end of the day, all that matters is I get my word correct. So, you know, the pressure, I try not to let it affect me. I don't think about it.
29: And he sure didn't seem to be thinking about any pressure at all as he rocketed through that spell off Thursday night, or as he put it.
32: Spelling fast is what I do every day, so, you know, a spell off just kind of came naturally, and it was just like another day of spelling for me.
27: And how this works is the winning word is the last word the winner got right in the spell off. So in this case, it was Kashaw, which is the type of squash found in Central America.
26: Oh.
27: And he spelled it right.
26: I thought it was like a defense move, like a kashaw.
27: Kashaw!
26: Yeah.
27: Or kachow, which is Lightning McQueen.
26: He goes, this is just another day of spelling for me. I mean, to be that brilliant is so impressive.
27: I know.
26: I'll be working for him one day. Oh, yeah. Big time. We all will.
27: If we're lucky.
26: Right. Congratulations to him.
33: Is this hard to talk about?
34: Yeah.
35: Seattle ground, about to take off. It's going to be crazy. I did a kind of a bad thing.
36: So you hijacked the plane?
35: Yeah.
37: He hasn't flown an airplane before.
38: How did he get that plane in the airplane? How did no one know?
35: Hey, you think this thing can do a barrel roll?
39: Trying to figure out how to use the autopilot first.
35: Boring.
40: He's going upside down.
41: Holy
42: Can we cut the cameras?
35: This is probably like jail time for life, huh?
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25: This morning on World News Now, explosion on the launch pad. The blast at Cape Canaveral seen and felt miles away. What we know about a cause and how big of a setback this could be.
26: Also breaking overnight, new details from the scene of an apartment building inferno. At least three people killed. Plus, the search for more victims at a Washington State paper mill.
25: Plus, America's upcoming anniversary. Events surrounding the 250th facing growing controversy because of politics.
26: And later, one town.
9: ABC News, I'm Dave Packard. As the Ebola outbreak in Central Africa continues to grow, world leaders are responding by either closing borders or issuing travel bans.
10: The CDC now says that there are about 1,200 suspected and confirmed cases of Ebola and more than 250 suspected deaths. The new cases spreading in the southeastern part of the DRC, which borders Rwanda and Burundi.
9: ABC's Kira Phillips. U.S. and Iranian negotiators believe they've arrived at a draft agreement to formally extend the ceasefire and gradually open the Strait of Hormuz. Treasury Secretary Scott Bessent telling reporters Thursday it still needs final approval from President Trump and Iran's supreme leader. 36-year-old Jacob Daniel Baker, wanted in connection with the killings of three men, was apprehended Thursday after an extensive search of Hawaii's Big Island. Three people confirmed dead, including one child, say officials, after a massive five-alarm apartment complex fire in Dallas on Thursday. This is ABC News.
25: Largest explosions in spaceflight history. People who live near Cape Canaveral say they're accustomed to noises and vibrations, but they knew this was not normal.
11: And we get a lot of vibrations here in Cape Canaveral from like all the launches and stuff, like our windows shake, our doors shake. But this one was more of a violent shake. So we were all like, whoa, that's different.
25: The blast comes just days after NASA announced a nearly $500 million contract with Blue Origin to carry out various missions to the moon. Blue Origin founder Jeff Bezos says the company will find out what went wrong, fix it, and get back to flying.
26: Crews are working through the night trying to find more victims of a deadly apartment building explosion and fire in Dallas. So far, we know three people were killed, two women and a child. Several others were injured. A construction crew reportedly damaged a natural gas pipeline before the blast. Some residents who survived still lost so much.
12: We live there. We lost our pets. We lost everything we owned. I had three rescue cats, Marley, Koi, and York, and we had two dogs.
26: There were 23 units in the building. The explosion and fire took place on the first day of summer vacation for school kids.
25: Two parallel efforts are underway at the scene of this week's paper mill tragedy in Washington State. Six more victims have been located, raising the death toll to at least eight. But the search for three more continues, and there are dangerous chemicals to deal with. ABC's Melissa Adan is there.
13: Crews are working to keep toxic chemicals out of the water supply. 11 presumed dead at the Nippon Dynawave paper mill in Longview, Washington. That circular tank held 900,000 gallons of toxic fluid, and more than half of it spilled out when it blew up Tuesday during a shift change. New images from inside the plant show what the corrosive chemicals in the contamination zone did to a firefighter's heavy rubber boots. Teams are using water to dilute the chemicals to a safe pH level and then flushing that water through a system of ditches and into the Columbia River.
6: Just a quarter mile away from the plant right here, we do see federal officials testing waterways just like this.
15: Officials said they found 12 dead fish in the river, but insist there's no danger to the public. As recovery efforts continue, we're learning more about 52-year-old Gilbert Bernal, an electrician at the plant, from his youngest brother, Juan.
16: He was a great man. Never got angry, never seen him angry. He was the best brother I ever had.
6: Authorities gave a briefing and say that the bodies of six of the nine workers have been recovered from the site.
17: Melissa Adan, ABC News, Longview, Washington.
25: Melissa, thanks. Turning now to the push to end the war in Iran. Negotiators are apparently closing in on a tentative agreement, but it's still said to be awaiting President Trump's approval. Officials say the deal calls for an extending of the ceasefire, reopening of the Strait of Hormuz, and ending the U.S. blockade of Iranian ports. And there will be a 60-day period for talks on Iran's nuclear program. President Trump has insisted that he feels no political pressure to sign off on a deal. To Cuba now, where water shortages are getting worse amid dwindling oil supplies triggered by the U.S. energy blockade. Officials say nearly 3 million people are experiencing the water crunch. Cuba relies on oil to generate electricity needed to pump the water. The island's water system is operating with only 37% of the required fuel. And Cubans are also struggling with daily power outages.
18: Plans for America's 250th birthday celebration are hitting a few snags. Some of the artists scheduled to perform are now backing out. And Congress has yet to approve a $250 bill with President Trump's face.
19: It's supposed to be a national celebration of unity. But America's upcoming 250th anniversary and the events and tributes surrounding it are facing growing controversy because of politics. The Commodores, and now, Martina McBride. Let freedom ring. Are among at least four musical acts pulling out of a concert series being held on the National Mall beginning next month. The concerts are being run by Freedom 250, a group launched by President Trump to organize the nation's birthday festivities. The group claims to be nonpartisan, but some artists say they were not aware Freedom 250 was founded by the president. Martina McBride saying, I was presented with an opportunity to perform at a nonpartisan event, but that turned out to be misleading.
20: My agent called me about 3 months ago and said, Joe, you want to do a show the 25th in Washington? He didn't say nothing about Trump.
19: CNC Music Factory is still expected to perform along with rappers Flo Rida and Vanilla Ice. Another America 250 controversy brewing.
21: Donald J. Trump could be on the $250 bill.
19: A push to put President Trump's portrait on a new $250 bill to mark the nation's birthday. Sources say administration officials have pushed the Treasury to move forward with designing the bill. Federal law does not allow anyone still living to appear on currency. But some Republicans in Congress have introduced a proposal to change that.
21: It's all up on Capitol Hill. I don't think that there's anything untoward about having the President of the United States, the person who was President of the United States, on the 250th anniversary bill.
19: Democrats are making their opinion clear.
22: It's monopoly money, it's fantasy, and we are going to do everything possible to make sure that this never happens.
18: The U.S. Mint is already moving forward with a gold commemorative coin featuring President Trump's image to mark the July 4th celebration. In the West, a storm system is bringing mountain snow to the Sierra Nevada. A foot of snow is possible in the highest elevations. ABC's Lee Goldberg has the rest of the forecast. Good morning, Lee.
23: Good morning. Three areas of showers we're watching on the national map, from the northwest to the southern plains and the Gulf Coast and also into New England. It's going to be a chilly and windy start to the weekend in parts of New England. The heat is still in the northern plains. Showers and snow winding down in the west, but there'll be more scattered showers in the intermountain west. And more rain from the northern plains down into the southeast and also into New England again. You see some of that steadier rain coming in. Overall, 1 to 2 inches of rain from Montana to Florida and again up in parts of New England. That's your forecast. I'm ABC News Senior Meteorologist Lee Goldberg. Have a great weekend.
18: Lee, thanks. There is a possible new speed record at the top of the world.
25: American climber Tyler Andrews is claiming the record for the fastest ever ascent of Mount Everest while using supplemental oxygen. The 36-year-old's team says Andrews got to the top of Everest in 9 hours, 55 minutes.
18: That is crazy. If verified by climbing authorities in Nepal, that would be about an hour faster than the previous record set 23 years ago. There's GPS tracking of his record.

0: trying to get them to help save her life. Another woman has gone missing. This can't just be a coincidence, can it? The clock is ticking. Things are desperate.
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27: We're back with a scene from Bangladesh. The life of this rare albino buffalo has been spared, in part because locals say it resembles President Trump. They even named the animal Donald Trump. It's now at a zoo.
28: After 4 months of backlash, Southwest Airlines is changing its new seating policy for plus-size passengers. They will no longer be required to purchase an extra seat in advance after some passengers complained of feeling ostracized for their weight. Southwest says its agents can now offer an additional seat at no extra cost. If space is not available, they'll work to accommodate the passenger on a later flight.
27: Now to an ABC News investigation into the increasingly popular prediction markets, as a staffer at Google is accused of cashing in by using confidential company information to place bets. ABC's Aaron Katursky has the story.
29: This Google employee is accused of using inside information to make more than $1 million on Polymarket, allegedly wagering that singer David would be the most searched person of 2025. Sites like Kalshi and Polymarket let you wager on everything from Taylor Swift's wedding date to the chances of an Iran nuclear deal.
30: The prediction market that lets you trade anything from sports to alien sightings.
29: These markets are now facilitating billions of dollars in bets or trades each week, but critics say they're vulnerable to insider trading.
31: No one should be able to use insider information to line their own pockets.
32: But it is ripe for abuse.
29: Kalshi knows it's a problem.
33: It's hard to police in all markets. How do you find the neighbor, the cousin, the person who fielded a tip from an insider and their trading?
29: For the first time, Kalshi let reporters into the room where a team is investigating suspicious trades.
34: What's at stake in this room?
33: The integrity of our markets.
29: They're looking for well-timed or abnormally large trades and then looking for signs of cheating.
33: So if you have information by virtue of your job or your employment, something that you have a legal duty surrounding and you have an obligation not to take that and misappropriate it for yourself.
34: So I get that if you're the chief financial officer of ExxonMobil or American Airlines. But if you're like ASAP Rocky's wardrobe designer.
33: It's not always a clear-cut case. Just because you're not a C-suite executive, you still may be subject to insider trading prosecution if you trade on material non-public information that you got by virtue of your access as an employee.
29: Kalshi told us it launched more than 200 investigations last year and has already surpassed that many so far this year. Most, though, have amounted to little.
34: Your enforcement actions, how many have you taken?
33: So far,

0: 5.
1: 5 doesn't sound like a lot.
0: It's only been less than 2 years that we've been a pretty prolific trading exchange, and we already have enforcement actions to point to, and trust me, there's more to come.
2: Kalshi says it has referred dozens of potential insider trading cases to the federal agency that regulates prediction markets, the Commodity Futures Trading Commission.
3: We have a lot of investigations that are ongoing.
1: But only one case brought so far, right?
3: Well, it takes a long time to bring an action. We have many that are in the pipeline.
4: Please do not block his way. He's got to get him to the courthouse.
2: Until yesterday, the only case the commission has brought this year involves the U.S. Special Forces soldier who took part in the military raid that ousted Nicolas Maduro from Venezuela and bet on it using Parley Market. Gannon Van Dyke has pleaded not guilty.
5: Staffing at the commission's enforcement division is down at least 25%, due in part to cuts implemented by Elon Musk's Doge.
1: Do you have the horses?
3: There's a lot of news out there. We have the team we need to get the job done, and that's not really a concern.
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7: Aaron, thanks. Coming up, where one payphone is still getting a lot of use, and it still costs just a quarter.
8: And later in the mix, the phenomenon known as Manhattan Henge. We're checking out the video. You're watching World News Now.
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17: Good morning, Lieutenant. Do you have good news to share with me?
18: 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You work with the police?
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19: 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Do we have your attention now? Catch me if
17: you can. 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
21: Track her down?
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21: I'll stop.
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22: What's your emergency?
23: 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It's coming right at us.
24: We form a bond stronger than blood, as ours is a family forged in fire.
25: Run! You're trying to steal my husband.
26: You stole him first.
27: All right, where's my LGBTQ? Where are you? Thank you very much. Thanks for coming out. And also coming to the show. Hey! Hey! Shut up! I'm pissed off so often lately, you guys, I swear. Because I'm a grown-ass woman in America, and I'm paying attention! If I had known we were headed toward The Handmaid's Tale, and I was going to be wearing that big red cape, I wouldn't have cut out carbs.
28: Mr. Sugar, our profits have tripled.
29: I don't do anything illegal here. We take a 20% cut of every dollar laundered.
30: A Philly for you.
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33: 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Being surrounded by losers makes me feel like a winner.
34: Oh, God.
35: Why are your nipples so small?
36: They're regular size.
37: Does anyone else hear that?
38: Hear what?
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41: I give you all A pluses. A plus.
42: What an astute observation.
37: I was just getting to the good part.
43: Stay calm, Mr. Johnson. You're gonna freak kids out.
44: Reporting from the fire line of the Franklin Fire in Malibu, California, I'm Trevor Ault. Wherever the story is, we'll take you there. You're streaming ABC News Live.
45: Extension 1605. You tell the man Blue Horseshoe loves Anacon Steel. You got that?
46: The Wall Street Chronicle.
45: All right. Congratulations, buddy. You scored. Talk at
46: you. All right.
7: As we learned from Wall Street, the best way to engage in market manipulation is via payphone.
8: For decades, the payphone has been an integral part of American life. And while it's definitely on the decline in many parts of the country, the payphone is not going away, right, Danny?
0: Mm-mm. By the late 1990s, the number of payphones across the U.S. peaked at well over 2 million, one working phone for every 100 adults. And as you probably know, some of the most iconic Hollywood moments centered around the humble payphone, from escaping evil birds in the Hitchcock movie to fleeing a coven of witches to setting up affairs with Mrs. Robinson in hotel rooms, melting down in a glass case of emotion to fighting over a payphone inside a restaurant. But today, in 2026, in the tiny town of Mineral Springs, Arkansas, one payphone is still standing, still working, across the street from the coin-operated laundromat.
1: People still use it. I've got pictures of people using it. So, yes, we still have a public payphone. We are stuck way back, and that's fine. We're real happy just doing us around here.
0: And it still costs just a quarter to make a local call. And there's certainly nostalgia for payphones. As we reported earlier this year, a limited party line of two payphones, one in San Francisco and the other in Abilene, Texas, enabled San Francisco Democrats to connect with Texas Republicans. And the same people behind the party line have now started a new social experiment, a yellow payphone in Boston called Call a Boomer, which will connect youngsters to a payphone at a retirement home in Reno. Aww. And then on the Reno side, retirees can call a Zoomer back in Boston. And you may remember a story I've brought you a few times now about a woman in Portland who hosted a call for kindness where you can record a kind message for a stranger in this payphone. Now she's traveling around the country to set up other payphones so you can also record a kindness for people there. And one thing is still for certain. Hey, there's still some 100,000 working payphones across America. So, hey, you can still use one. You just might need a quarter if you still have quarters. You guys have quarters?
2: I could find one.
3: I may have one.
0: Somewhere?
3: A little random change in there.
0: I used to have a jar in my car that was just change for parking meters. You know, you'd accumulate change all the time. Remember those days?
2: Yeah. I want to call a boomer.
0: We should call a boomer.
2: I love that.
3: That's such a cute...
2: really fun.
3: I love that the phone booth just says telephone in brick above it. Like, you're not messing that one.
0: We had them in my high school.
2: Oh, wow.
0: We never used them. They were just kind of there.
2: Who were you calling?
0: I guess someone for answers on a test. I never touched it.
3: Help me with my math.
0: Yeah.
4: This is what you need to know.
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6: You want to know what I've been doing for the last 4 years? 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
62: Yeah!
63: The number one movie in the world is The Mandalorian and Grogu.
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0: We're counting on both of you.
63: Star Wars is back. And bigger than ever in IMAX.
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4: I like this kid.
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2: We're back now with our Friday edition of The Mix, starting with the annual springtime rite of passage here in the Big Apple.
5: Yeah, it's so beautiful. Manhattan Henge is now upon us.
4: It's this biannual event, our version of Stonehenge, and occurs in late May when the sun sets in alignment with the city's street grid.
2: But if you missed it, don't worry. It will happen again tonight and then once again in mid-July.
5: Hannah will be out there tonight.
2: I'm looking forward to tonight. I've heard it might be a little bit cloudy, but I'm still going to try.
5: Oh, yeah.
2: I'll keep you posted.
5: Next to a robot fashion show.
4: Yay. Humanoid robots were striking a pose in the catwalk in Seoul, South Korea. Cool. The CEO of Galaxy Corporation is quoted as saying he believes one day people will wear fashion inspired by robots. Neat.
2: Yeah, Galaxy claims the show was not intended not to present robots as replacements for humans, but as capable of sharing emotion and philosophy. Poker time.
6: Originally from Taiwan and now one of California's rising young jazz artists, here is Pon Pon Chen and her quintet.

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10: Holy
9: Can we cut the cameras?
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17: From ABC News, I'm Dave Packer. The U.S. and Iran could be close to another ceasefire deal that would include reopening the Strait of Hormuz. Could also open the door to more critical talks to end the war altogether if an agreement can be reached on Iran's nuclear program. ABC's Mary Bruce with more from the White House.
18: According to U.S. officials, the president has been briefed on a draft agreement that would extend the current fragile ceasefire and see the strait reopen over the course of 60 days. Iran loosening its grip on the critical waterway as the U.S. pulls back its naval blockade on Iranian ports, buying time to start negotiating an end to the war.
17: Neither the president nor the Iranian supreme leader have signed off on the proposal. In Central Africa, more than 250 people so far have died from what's suspected to be Ebola, and health officials say the virus is spreading faster than that they can contain it. Former White House COVID-19 response coordinator Dr. Ashish Jha says the Trump administration cuts have hurt efforts to contain the outbreak.
19: The cuts in USAID have definitely made a difference, and it would make sense, right? We had a tremendous number of staff on the ground. They're gone. We had a lot of other resources on the ground. They're gone.
17: Former CIA officer David Rush facing charges after federal prosecutors say he stored hundreds of gold bars in his home.
20: An affidavit alleges Rush lied about his background since joining the CIA around 2009. Claiming he had a degree from Clemson University, a master's from Rensselaer Polytechnic, and had been a Navy pilot. But an investigation found no record he attended either school or had been a pilot.
17: ABC Stephanie Ramos, 14-year-old Sri Parikh from Rancho Cucamonga, California, is the winner of this year's Scripps National Spelling Bee. It went to a 90-second speed round spell-off.
21: Tara Glynn.
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17: Shree flying through to get 32 words right, enough to be crowned best speller in the English language. You're listening to ABC News.
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17: Treasury Secretary Scott Bessent spoke at the White House press briefing today, and he said that plans in place to put President Trump's face on a $250 bill need to go through Congress.
3: Right now, there is proposed legislation in front of the House, in front of the Senate, to change the first requirement so that a living person, Donald J. Trump, could be on a $250 bill. So it's all in the hands of the it's all up on Capitol Hill.
17: The outdoor clothing company Patagonia is suing drag queen and environmental activist Patagonia for trademark infringement. Patagonia alleges after Patagonia's application for a trademark, it's going to confuse consumers. Patagonia accuses Patagonia of trying to erase an activist and betraying its core mission. ABC News contributor and SiriusXM host Mike Muse says this boils down to freedom of expression versus intellectual property.
5: So when you get to freedom of expression, what the law typically allows is for satirists, activists, and politicals to use parody in order to promote a message to which Patagonia is actually doing. But when you get into trademark intellectual property, that's where the rubber begins to meet the road.
17: And upset at the French Open, world number one Yannick Sinner collapsed in the Paris heat before falling to the second round to 56-ranked Manuel Cerundo. Extreme heat also caused problems for Sinner.
21: Build that site. Now, they have started work on a second launch site very nearby. It's not clear how much damage was done there.
24: NASA Chief Jared Isaacman saying, "We will work with our partners to support a thorough investigation of this anomaly, assess near-term mission impacts, and get back to launching rockets."
25: The rocket was set to launch a set of Amazon satellites in the coming weeks, but they were not on board. New Glenn had a different problem just last month when it was unable to put a satellite into the correct orbit.
26: Also breaking overnight, the death toll could still rise after an apartment building inferno in Dallas. At least three people were killed, two women and a child. Several others were injured, including one in critical but stable condition. Firefighters were responding to reports of a gas leak when an explosion and a fire engulfed the complex. The construction crew reportedly damaged a natural gas pipeline before the blast. Crews are working there through the night, searching for more victims. And efforts to find three more victims of a chemical tank rupture at Washington State paper mill continues. Six victims were located yesterday, raising the confirmed death toll to eight. Chemicals in the area are being diluted with water, then flushed through a system of ditches and into the Columbia River. Officials insist there is no danger to the public.
25: U.S. and Iranian negotiators believe they have a tentative deal aimed at ending the war. Officials say the agreement would extend the ceasefire, reopen the critical Strait of Hormuz over a 60-day period, and end the U.S. naval blockade of Iranian ports. But the Iranian leadership and President Trump have not yet signed off on it.
27: I negotiate. They negotiate. They're very good negotiators. They're crafty. But in the end, we have all the cards.
25: The agreement leaves the crucial nuclear issue unresolved, and negotiators are expected to use those 60 days to figure out what to do with Iran's stockpiles of highly enriched uranium.
26: As the war drives up prices at the pump, Exxon is warning prices could go even higher as oil inventories hit dangerously low levels in the coming weeks. More Americans are turning to Costco for its lower-priced fuel, and the company says many Costco members used its gas stations for the first time.
25: Now to the latest U.S. response to the Ebola outbreak in Central Africa as the virus spreads at an alarming rate. A new quarantine facility in Kenya for exposed American citizens is expected to open today. ABC's Faith Abube has more.
28: The Trump administration deploying a medical team of at least 30, including doctors and nurses, to Kenya to staff a temporary quarantine site for Americans abroad exposed to the Ebola virus. A senior administration official saying it's much better to transport the Americans to, quote, a facility that takes a shorter transport time as opposed to flying them back all the way to the United States. But that plan facing fierce criticism from some medical experts, Dr. Ashish Jha calling it, quote, a huge strategic mistake.
19: American doctors, American nurses are a major force in bringing these things to a close. Now you're telling them, by the way, if you get exposed, you can't come home.
28: This as the deadly Ebola outbreak rages in parts of Central Africa. In less than 2 weeks, reported infections now topping 1,000 cases. New video showing medical supplies arriving in eastern Congo. At least 11 African nations bordering the DRC are currently at high risk. And with the World Cup now just 2 weeks away, the U.S., Canada, and Mexico announcing a joint effort to screen and monitor travelers coming from Ebola-affected countries.
2: And so far, the only American who has tested positive for that Ebola virus is that medical missionary who was flown to Berlin last week for medical treatment. And as for that 50-bed American quarantine facility in Kenya, officials say it's already up and running. Faith Abube, ABC News, Atlanta.
25: Faith, thanks. A community on Long Island is mourning a 12-year-old boy who died while on a school rafting trip in Pennsylvania. He was one of five children on a raft that flipped over. Four of them were rescued. The boy's body was found several hours later.
4: A dramatic flooding rescue in central Indiana. That firefighter wading into fast-moving water to save a baby deer that was being swept away. He was pulled to safety by his colleagues, and the fawn was treated there before being turned over to local wildlife rescue.
25: Oh, so sweet. Okay, moving from central Indiana to south central Texas as the Spurs hosted the Thunders for game 6 of the NBA Western Conference Finals.
4: Danny New is here with more. Danny, what are the best two words in sports?
6: Glad you asked. It's game 7, baby.
25: Hey.
6: Game 7. And thankfully, this game was such a complete blowout nothing burger. We easily already knew we were going to have a game 7. Here's how it went down. Superstar Frenchman Victor Wembanyama led the way with 28 points and 10 rebounds. Hey, 7-5, can you tell? And the Spurs eased their way past the Thunder, 118-91, which is great if I want a game 7. And Spurs fans were not just having fun inside the arena. Look at outside in San Antonio as well, enjoying the Texas sun, cheering on their team with a game 7 on the way for Saturday at 8 p.m. Hannah, I wanted to ask you.
25: Yes.
6: So I wrote this script, and I said that San Antonio was South Central, but you are our Texas expert here on the broadcast.
25: South Central sounds right, but it's like South would be Houston.
6: Okay, so I wanted to know the hierarchy. So Houston's like, that's South Texas.
25: Right.
6: And then Dallas is like East?
25: North Texas.
6: Not Northeast.
25: No.
6: Okay, this is great television.
4: I love this geography lesson we're getting.
25: Yeah.
6: Just because, you know, when you're from somewhere, you can tell someone like where things are considered.
4: Danny, thank you so much for that.
6: Basketball.
25: The more you know.
4: Coming up, the intense final round at the National Spelling Bee.
25: Plus how this truck ended up in wet cement.
4: And later in the skinny, why a Jennifer Lopez hit from 15 years ago is back on the Billboard charts. You're watching World News Now.
7: Is this hard to talk about?
8: Yeah.
9: Seattle ground, about to take off. It's going to be crazy. I did a kind of a bad thing.
10: So you hijacked the plane?
9: Yeah.
11: He hasn't flown an airplane before.
12: How did he get that plane in the airplan? How did no one know?
9: Hey, you think this thing can do a barrel roll?
29: Trying to figure out how to use the autopilot first.
9: Boring.
30: He's going upside
31: holy
30: down.
31: Bro. Holy.
32: Can we cut the cameras?
9: This is probably like jail time for life, huh?
33: Is there anything about Pat Summitt fans would not know?
34: This is where my basketball career started.
35: Hard to believe in.
36: I had to work a lot harder. I had a lot more responsibility.
37: She could coach any team.
38: Pat put it out there that women can do whatever they want to do.
39: She was such a radical.
40: She saw beyond basketball.
37: How do you beat Pat Summitt? You don't.
41: What else do you need in your life?
42: Just more time. She's on fire.
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5: We're back with 8 students on a field trip stuck on a roller coaster at an amusement park in Galveston, Texas. Officials say the car stopped about 100 feet off the ground just before going over the ride's highest point. It took firefighters about 4 hours to get everyone back on the ground. Thankfully, no injuries reported. The ride's malfunction will be investigated before it operates again.
6: A woman in Florida feels justified for fighting a traffic ticket she received just a few months ago. An officer claimed she was driving while using a phone in her right hand. But that's impossible. ABC's Victor Okendo with the proof.
8: This Florida traffic stop going viral. A Palm Beach sheriff's deputy seen pulling over a woman for holding a phone in her right hand while driving.
10: You drove past me holding the phone with your right hand, manipulating that phone.
8: But stunningly, driver Katie Thomas holds up her right arm, revealing she doesn't have her right hand.
13: So obviously not. So you want to just call this a day?
10: I don't want to call it a day. You had a hand up.
13: You just said my right hand.
10: Well, I thought I told you right hand. Did you not have your phone on your hand?
13: I did not.
10: You did not have your phone on your
13: I
10: hand?
13: I did not.
10: Hand to God, you did not have your phone on your hand.
13: Hand to God.
8: The incident happening in February. Despite her denials,
10: so you're going to receive a citation?
8: Katie is still given a $116 traffic ticket for texting while driving. But this week, the case was dismissed.
13: So we had court this morning and dismissed. I cannot make up the reason behind why it was dismissed. It says lack of evidence.
14: The Palm Beach County Sheriff's Office says law enforcement officers are required to make decisions based on observations made in real time, and motorists have the right to contest citations. Victor Okendo, ABC News, Coral Gables, Florida.
5: Victor, thanks. A driver in Wisconsin is being called out for this, driving into freshly poured concrete. Officials in Milwaukee County say the driver removed a road-closed barrier and drove into the wet concrete, adding that the driver, quote, cemented their inability to adhere to signs.
6: When we come back, the stars of Toy Story 5 hit the red carpet.
5: Looking good. And the big news from Celine Dion, the skinny is next.
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9: Good morning, Lieutenant. Do you have good news to share with me?
11: I'm surprised. You work with the police?
9: Well, you know, free coffee.
12: Got a high-profile murder on our hands. Do we have your attention now? Catch me if
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25: Track her down.
9: You can do this all day?
25: I'll stop.
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28: Catch me if you can. 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
35: They're regular size. Everybody get
36: down. Does anyone else hear that?
37: I hear what?
38: That's the best compliment I've ever gotten.
39: I'm gonna cry for the first time in my entire life.
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44: Covering the political turmoil in South Korea, I'm Ian Pannell. Wherever the story is, we'll take you there. You're streaming ABC News Live.
5: I love this song. Time now for the skinny as we start with the major premiere across the pond.
6: Yeah, the stars of our parent company Disney's Toy Story 5 appearing in London. Woody joined Buzz Lightyear on the red carpet, also known as Tom Hanks and Tim Allen.
45: Right, and then also we had Joan Cusack making her first red carpet appearance in 11 years. You know, whoa, she voices Jessie.
5: Yes.
45: And I love Joan Cusack.
5: Oh, look at them. Meanwhile, industry trackers are putting Toy Story 5 at a record opening for the franchise, $150 million, which would also make it the biggest opening of all movies this year. It opens on June 19th.
45: Heck yeah.
5: Can't wait to see it. You know, Bad Bunny's going to be in this one, too.
45: Oh, that's right. They just announced that. I was literally just watching Joan Cusack after watching High Fidelity the other day. And that movie's like 25 years old.
5: But then I love that.
45: Yeah, look at there she is.
6: I want to say Bad Bunny's character name is like Pizza with a Smile.
5: Yes.
6: Or something amazing like that.
5: Something great.
6: Greatest name ever. Okay, next to a new day and a new project for Celine Dion.
45: The 5-time Grammy winner's early life is about to transform into a TV drama. What's that? Deadline is reporting the TV show will be based on the novel Dion, a Family Saga, written by her nephew, Jimmy Dion.
5: The show will reportedly be produced by her brother, Jacques Dion, which he described in a statement as something deeply meaningful for our family.
6: Yeah, the show is still in early production, so there is no official release date yet, but you know we are going to be locked in whenever that comes.
5: Oh, Hannah is tuning into that.
6: You know it.
5: Big
6: with
5: time.
6: The popcorn and all.
5: Yes.
45: Next, so a couple of headlines involving Jennifer Lopez and a hit from 15 years ago, re-entering the charts.
6: J-Lo's On the Floor 2011 collab with Pitbull is re-entering Billboard's charts, thanks in part to a new Amazon Prime show, The College Romance Off Campus.
45: She talked about it with Jimmy Kimmel, calling it a, quote, phenomenon. Meanwhile, she also vowed to rewear that iconic green Versace dress in 20 years. So, again, because she wore it in 2000 at the Grammys, then at the Spring 2020 Versace show, and now she's pledging to wear it in 2046 when she's 77 years old.
5: Yes, bring it back. That is such an iconic look. She says, quote, it's going to look good. Yeah, it is.
6: Anytime I see those colors even together, even if it's not in dress form, I think of that J-Lo dress.
5: Immediately.
6: And it's not Versace in my mind, it's J-Lo.
5: Yeah, exactly. And finally, to Pope Leo coming to the rescue.
6: An 81-year-old priest was waiting in line at the Vatican to shake the Pope's hand.
45: But then Father Diego fainted and the Pope was there to leap to his aid.
5: More news next.
46: The number one movie in the world is The Mandalorian and Grogu.
47: This is the way.
48: We're
0: Lord.
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46: Star Wars is back. And bigger than ever in IMAX.
39: Impressive.
2: Strap in.
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39: I like this kid.
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15: All right, where's my LGBTQ? 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
17: You want to know what I've been doing for the last 4 years? 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
17: I am your Messiah. Bow to me.
21: What in the world is going on here?
22: Something was screaming at me no, but I ignored it. There was brainwashing, mind manipulation. He was king, he was God.
17: Watching.
23: And don't shoot God.
22: You had to be destroyed.
17: Nothing dies in nature.
24: What's your emergency?
25: 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It's coming right at us.
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27: Run! You're trying to steal my husband.
35: You stole him first.
41: C-E-U-T-O-R-H-Y-N-C-H-U-S, Suterinkus.
42: That is correct.
41: No way!
5: 12-year-old Logan Bailey of Houston, shown there with his beaming mom, has turned out to be the breakout star of this year's National Spelling Bee.
6: Yeah, last night was the championship finals with the competition reaching its boiling P-O-I-N-T. Right, Danny?
45: Yeah, he was a crowd favorite. He finished top five, which is very impressive because it was a super competitive bee this year, ultimately amounting to a spell-off.
47: Trey, you are the two time.
48: The 2026 Scripps National Spelling Bee came down to a dramatic, record-breaking spell-off Thursday night, with 14-year-old Shrey Parikh emerging as this year's champion.
49: P-I-T-T-A, Philippita.
42: That is correct.
49: Thank you.
48: After the 18th round concluded in our nation's capital, only two remained, thus necessitating an extra round where each competitor would have 90 seconds to spell the same set of words.
50: Enthymeme.
51: E-N-T-H-Y-M-E-M-E.
48: It turned into a coastal showdown. New Jersey's Ishan Gupta spelled 25 words correctly.
50: Emute.
51: E-M-E-U-T-E.
48: Which would have been enough to win in 2022's spell-off.
50: Enthymeme.
51: E-N-T-H-Y-M-E-M-E.
48: But just listen to the speed with which this California native rifled through these words.
50: Hutakawa.
51: P-O-H-U-T-U-K-A-W-A.
48: As Shrey spelled a B record 32 words correctly in 90 seconds.
51: N-I-N-E, Austin.
42: That is correct.
48: And for Shrey, this was a bit of a comeback story. In 2024, he came in third place, but then last year, shockingly, did not make it out of his region to qualify for the National Bee. Earlier this week, we heard him discuss the idea of feeling pressure.
49: At the end of the day, all that matters is I get my word correct. So, you know, the pressure, I try not to let it affect me. I don't think about it.
48: And he sure didn't seem to be thinking about any pressure at all as he rocketed through that spell off Thursday night, or as he put it,
0: spelling fast is what I do every day, so, you know, a spell off just kind of came naturally, and it was just like another day of spelling for me.
45: And how this works is the winning word is the last word the winner got right in the spell off. So in this case, it was kashaw, which is the type of squash found in Central America.
6: Oh.
45: And he spelled it right.
6: I thought it was like a defense move, like a kashaw.
45: Kashaw!
6: Yeah.
45: Or kachow, which is Lightning McQueen.
6: He goes, this is just another day of spelling for me. I mean, to be that brilliant is so impressive.
45: I know.
6: I'll be working for him one day. Oh, yeah. Big time. We all will.
45: If we're lucky.
6: Right. Congratulations to him.
1: Is this hard to talk about?
2: Yeah.
3: Seattle ground, about to take off. It's going to be crazy. I did a kind of a bad thing.
7: So you hijacked the plane?
3: Yeah.
8: He hasn't owned an airplane before.
9: How did he get that plane in the airplane? How did no one know?
3: Hey, you think this thing can do a barrel roll?
10: Trying to figure out how to use the autopilot first.
3: Boring.
11: He's going upside
12: Holy
11: down.
12: Holy.
13: Can we cut the cameras?
3: This is probably like jail time for life, huh?
14: Decker Investigations.
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6: This morning on World News Now, explosion on the launch pad. The blast at Cape Canaveral seen and felt miles away. What we know about a cause and how big of a setback this could be.
36: Also breaking overnight, new details from the scene of an apartment building inferno. At least three people killed. Plus, the search for more victims at a Washington State paper mill.
6: Plus, America's upcoming anniversary. Events surrounding the 250th facing growing controversy because of politics.
36: And later, one town.
16: ABC News, I'm Dave Packer. The U.S. and Iran could be close to another ceasefire deal that would include reopening the Strait of Hormuz. Could also open the door to more critical talks to end the war altogether if an agreement can be reached on Iran's nuclear program. ABC's Mary Bruce.
37: According to U.S. officials, the president has been briefed on a draft agreement that would extend the current fragile ceasefire and see the strait reopen over the course of 60 days. Iran loosening its grip on the critical waterway as the U.S. pulls back its naval blockade on Iranian ports, buying time to start negotiating an end to the war.
16: In Central Africa, more than 250 people so far have died from what's suspected to be Ebola. Former CIA officer David Rush facing charges after federal prosecutors say he stored hundreds of gold bars in his home. He also allegedly lied about his background in an investigation finding he never attended the colleges he claimed, nor was he a Navy pilot. This is ABC News.
6: Largest explosions in spaceflight history. People who live near Cape Canaveral say they're accustomed to noises and vibrations, but they knew this was not normal.
38: And we get a lot of vibrations here in Cape Canaveral from like all the launches and stuff, like our windows shake, our doors shake. But this one was more of like a, I don't know how you'd say it, like a, almost like more of a violent shake. So we were all like, whoa, that's different.
6: The blast comes just days after NASA announced a nearly $500 million contract with Blue Origin to carry out various missions to the moon. Blue Origin founder Jeff Bezos says the company will find out what went wrong, fix it, and get back to flying. Crews are working through the night trying to find more victims of a deadly apartment building explosion and fire in Dallas. So far, we know three people were killed, two women and a child. Several others were injured. A construction crew reportedly damaged a natural gas pipeline before the blast. Some residents who survived still lost so much.
0: We live there. We lost our pets. We lost everything we owned. I had three rescue cats, Marley, Koi, and York, and we had two dogs.
6: There were 23 units in the building. The explosion and fire took place on the first day of summer vacation for school kids.
1: Two parallel efforts are underway at the scene of this week's paper mill tragedy in Washington state. Six more victims have been located, raising the death toll to at least eight. But the search for three more continues, and there are dangerous chemicals to deal with. ABC's Melissa Adan is there.
2: Crews are working to keep toxic chemicals out of the water supply. 11 presumed dead at the Nippon Dynawave paper mill in Longview, Washington. That circular tank held 900,000 gallons of toxic fluid, and more than half of it spilled out when it blew up Tuesday during a shift change. New images from inside the plant show what the corrosive chemicals in the contamination zone did to a firefighter's heavy rubber boots. Teams are using water to dilute the chemicals to a safe pH level and then flushing that water through a system of ditches and into the Columbia River.
4: Just a quarter mile away from the plant right here, we do see federal officials testing waterways just like this.
2: Officials said they found 12 dead fish in the river, but insist there's no danger to the public. As recovery efforts continue, we're learning more about 52-year-old Gilbert Bernal, an electrician at the plant, from his youngest brother, Juan.
5: He was a great man. Never got angry, never seen him angry. He was the best brother I ever had.
4: Authorities gave a briefing and say that the bodies of six of the nine workers have been recovered from the site.
7: Melissa Adan, ABC News, Longview, Washington.
6: Melissa, thanks. Turning now to the push to end the war in Iran. Negotiators are apparently closing in on a tentative agreement, but it's still said to be awaiting President Trump's approval. Officials say the deal calls for an extending of the ceasefire, reopening of the Strait of Hormuz, and ending the U.S. blockade of Iranian ports. And there will be a 60-day period for talks on Iran's nuclear program. President Trump has insisted that he feels no political pressure to sign off on a deal. To Cuba now, where water shortages are getting worse amid dwindling oil supplies triggered by the U.S. energy blockade. Officials say nearly 3 million people are experiencing the water crunch. Cuba relies on oil to generate electricity needed to pump the water. The island's water system is operating with only 37% of the required fuel. And Cubans are also struggling with daily power outages.
1: Plans for America's 250th birthday celebration are hitting a few snags. Some of the artists scheduled to perform are now backing out. And Congress has yet to approve a $250 bill with President Trump's face.
8: It's supposed to be a national celebration of unity. But America's upcoming 250th anniversary and the events and tributes surrounding it are facing growing controversy because of politics. The Commodores, and now, Martina McBride. Let freedom ring. Are among at least four musical acts pulling out of a concert series being held in the National Mall beginning next month. The concerts are being run by Freedom 250, a group launched by President Trump to organize the nation's birthday festivities. The group claims to be nonpartisan, but some artists say they were not aware Freedom 250 was founded by the president. Martina McBride saying, I was presented with an opportunity to perform at a nonpartisan event, but that turned out to be misleading.
9: My agent called me about 3 months ago and said, Joe, you want to do a show the 25th in Washington? He didn't say nothing about Trump.
8: CNC Music Factory is still expected to perform along with rappers Flo Rida and Vanilla Ice. Another America 250 controversy brewing.
11: Donald J. Trump could be on the $250 bill.
8: A push to put President Trump's portrait on a new $250 bill to mark the nation's birthday. Sources say administration officials have pushed the Treasury to move forward with designing the bill. Federal law does not allow anyone still living to appear on currency. But some Republicans in Congress have introduced a proposal to change that.
11: It's all up on Capitol Hill. I don't think that there's anything untoward about having the President of the United States, the person who was President of the United States, on the 250th anniversary bill.
8: Democrats are making their opinion clear.
15: It's monopoly money, it's fantasy, and we are going to do everything possible to make sure that this never happens.
1: The U.S. Mint is already moving forward with a gold commemorative coin featuring President Trump's image to mark the July 4th celebration.
6: In the West, a storm system is bringing mountain snow to the Sierra Nevada. A foot of snow is possible in the highest elevations. ABC's Lee Goldberg has the rest of the forecast. Good morning, Lee.
3: Good morning. Three areas of showers we're watching on the national map, from the northwest to the southern plains and the Gulf Coast and also into New England. It's kind of a chilly and windy start to the weekend in parts of New England. The heat is still in the northern plains. Showers and snow winding down in the west, but there'll be more scattered showers in the intermountain west and more rain from the northern plains down into the southeast and also into New England again. You see some of that steadier rain coming in. Overall, 1 to 2 inches of rain from Montana to Florida and again up in parts of New England. That's your forecast. I'm ABC News Senior Meteorologist Lee Goldberg. Have a great weekend.
1: Lee, thanks. There is a possible new speed record at the top of the world.
6: American climber Tyler Andrews is claiming the record for the fastest ever ascent of Mount Everest while using supplemental oxygen. The 36-year-old's team says Andrews got to the top of Everest in 9 hours, 55 minutes.
1: That is crazy. If verified by climbing authorities in Nepal, that would be about an hour faster than the previous record set 23 years ago. There's GPS tracking of his route and witnesses who supported his climb.
6: Interesting. Now, the top of Everest, by the way, is at 29,032 feet. That is mega speed.
1: In 9 hours?
6: Unbelievable. Oof. Coming up, why the payphone isn't going away anytime soon.
1: Plus, the new policy at Southwest Airlines involving plus-sized passengers.
6: And the latest jobs that robots are now coming for. Runway models. You're watching World News Now.
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12: 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Up-

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19: We're back with a scene from Bangladesh. The life of this rare albino buffalo has been spared, in part because locals say it resembles President Trump. They even named the animal Donald Trump. It's now at a zoo.
20: After 4 months of backlash, Southwest Airlines is changing its new seating policy for plus-size passengers. They will no longer be required to purchase an extra seat in advance after some passengers complained of feeling ostracized for their weight. Southwest says its agents can now offer an additional seat at no extra cost. If space is not available, they'll work to accommodate the passenger on a later flight.
19: Now to an ABC News investigation into the increasingly popular prediction markets, as a staffer at Google is accused of cashing in by using confidential company information to place bets. ABC's Aaron Katursky has the story.
21: This Google employee is accused of using inside information to make more than $1 million on Polymarket, allegedly wagering that singer David would be the most searched person of 2025. Sites like Kalshi and Polymarket let you wager on everything from Taylor Swift's wedding date to the chances of an Iran nuclear deal.
22: The prediction market that lets you trade anything from sports to alien sightings?
21: These markets are now facilitating billions of dollars in bets or trades each week, but critics say they're vulnerable to insider trading.
23: No one should be able to use insider information to line their own pockets.
24: But it is ripe for abuse.
21: Kalshi knows it's a problem.
25: It's hard to police in all markets. How do you find the neighbor, the cousin, the person who fielded a tip from an insider and they're trading?
21: For the first time, Kalshi let reporters into the room where a team is investigating suspicious trades.
26: What's at stake in this room?
25: The integrity of our markets.
21: They're looking for well-timed or abnormally large trades and then looking for signs of cheating.
25: So if you have information by virtue of your job or your employment, something that you have a legal duty surrounding and you have an obligation not to take that and misappropriate it for yourself.
26: So I get that if you're the chief financial officer of ExxonMobil or American Airlines. But if you're like ASAP Rocky's wardrobe designer.
25: It's not always a clear-cut case. Just because you're not a C-suite executive, you still may be subject to insider trading prosecution if you trade on material non-public information that you got by virtue of your access as an employee.
21: Kalshi told us it launched more than 200 investigations last year and has already surpassed that many so far this year. Most, though, have amounted to little.
26: Your enforcement actions, how many have you taken?
25: So far, five.
26: Five doesn't sound like a lot.
25: It's only been less than 2 years that we've been a pretty prolific trading exchange, and we already have enforcement actions to point to, and trust me, there's more to come.
21: Kalshi says it has referred dozens of potential insider trading cases to the federal agency that regulates prediction markets, the Commodity Futures Trading Commission.
27: We have a lot of investigations that are ongoing.
26: But only one case brought so far, right?
27: Well, it takes a long time to bring an action.

0: We have many that are in the pipeline.
1: Please do not block his way. He's got to get into the courthouse.
2: Until yesterday, the only case the commission has brought this year involves the U.S. Special Forces soldier who took part in the military raid that ousted Nicolas Maduro from Venezuela and bet on it using Parley Market. Gannon Van Dyke has pleaded not guilty. Staffing at the commission's enforcement division is down at least 25%, due in part to cuts implemented by Elon Musk's Doge.
3: Do you have the horses?
0: There's a lot of news out there. We have the team we need to get the job done. And that's not really a concern.
4: Aaron Katursky, ABC News, New York.
5: Aaron, thanks. Coming up, where one payphone is still getting a lot of use and it still costs just a quarter.
6: And later in the mix, the phenomenon known as Manhattan Henge. We're checking out the video. You're watching World News Now.
7: The number one movie in the world is The Mandalorian and Grogu.
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12: You want to know what I've been doing for the last 4 years? I was in a cult, man.
13: Who am I?
14: Nature Boy.
15: Nature Boy.
16: You know this is not how life's supposed to be.
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19: Bow to me.
20: What in the world is going on here?
21: Something was screaming at me, no, but I ignored it. There was brainwashing, mind manipulation. He was king, he was God.
22: Watching. And don't you
21: God. He had to be destroyed.
23: Nothing dies in nature.
24: Is this hard to talk about?
25: Yeah.
26: Shuttle ground, about to take off. It's gonna be crazy. I did a kind of a bad thing.
27: So you hijacked the plane?
26: Yeah.
28: He hasn't flown an airplane before.
29: How did he get that plane in the airplane? How did no one know?
26: Hey, you think this thing can do a barrel roll?
30: Trying to figure out how to use the autopilot first.
26: Boring.
31: He's going upside
32: Holy
31: down.
32: Can we cut the cameras?
26: This is probably like jail time for life, huh?
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42: All right, where's my LGBTQ? Where are you? Thank you very much. Thanks for coming out. And also coming to the show. Hey! Hey! Shut up! I'm pissed off so often lately, you guys, I swear. Because I'm a grown-ass woman in America and I'm paying attention. If I had known we were headed toward the Handmaid's Tale and I was going to be wearing that big red cape, I wouldn't have cut out carbs.
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46: Extension 1605. You tell the man, Blue Horseshoe loves Anacon Steel. You got that?
47: The Wall Street Chronicle.
46: All right. Congratulations, buddy. You scored. I'll catch you.
47: All right.
5: As we learned from Wall Street, the best way to engage in market manipulation is via payphone.
6: For decades, the payphone has been an integral part of American life. And while it's definitely on the decline in many parts of the country, the payphone is not going away, right, Danny?
48: Mm-mm. By the late 1990s, the number of payphones across the U.S. peaked at well over 2 million, one working phone for every 100 adults. And as you probably know, some of the most iconic Hollywood moments centered around the humble payphone. From escaping evil birds in the Hitchcock movie, to fleeing a coven of witches, to setting up affairs with Mrs. Robinson in hotel rooms, melting down in a glass case of emotion, to fighting over a payphone inside a restaurant. But today, in 2026, in the tiny town of Mineral Springs, Arkansas, one payphone is still standing, still working, across the street from the coin-operated laundromat.
0: People still use it. I've got pictures of people using it. So, yes, we still have a public payphone. We are stuck way back, and that's fine. We're real happy just doing us around here.
48: And it still costs just a quarter to make a local call. There's certainly nostalgia for payphones. As we reported earlier this year, a limited party line of two payphones, one in San Francisco and the other in Abilene, Texas, enabled San Francisco Democrats to connect with Texas Republicans. And the same people behind the party line have now started a new social experiment, a yellow payphone in Boston called Call a Boomer, which will connect youngsters to a payphone at a retirement home in Reno. Aww. And then on the Reno side, retirees can call a Zoomer back in Boston. And you may remember a story I've brought to you a few times now about a woman in Portland who hosted a call for kindness where you can record a kind message for a stranger in this payphone. Now she's traveling around the country to set up other payphones so you can also record a kindness for people there. And one thing is still for certain. Hey, there's still some 100,000 working payphones across America. So, hey, you can still use one. You just might need a quarter. You still have quarters. You guys have quarters?
6: I could find one.
5: I may have one.
48: Somewhere.
5: A little random change in there.
48: I used to have a jar in my car that was just change for parking meters. You know, you'd accumulate change all the time. Remember those days?
6: Yeah. I want to call a boomer.
48: We should call a boomer.
6: I love that.
5: That's such a cute.
6: It's really fun.
5: I love that the phone booth just says telephone in brick above it. Like, you're not messing that one.
48: We had them in my high school.
6: Oh, wow.
48: We never used them. They were just kind of there.
6: Who were you calling?
48: I guess someone for answers on a test. I never touched it.
5: Help me with my math.
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0: We're back now with our Friday edition of The Mix, starting with the annual springtime rite of passage here in the Big Apple.
1: Yeah, it's so beautiful. Manhattan Henge is now upon us.
2: It's this biannual event, our version of Stonehenge, and occurs in late May when the sun sets in alignment with the city's street grid.
0: But if you missed it, don't worry. It will happen again tonight and then once again in mid-July.
1: Hannah will be out there tonight.
0: I'm looking for it tonight. I've heard it might be a little bit cloudy, but I'm still going to try.
1: Oh, yeah.
0: I'll keep you posted.
1: Next to a robot fashion show.
2: Yay. Humanoid robots are striking a pose in the catwalk in Seoul, South Korea. Cool. The CEO of Galaxy Corporation is quoted as saying he believes one day people will wear fashion inspired by robots. Neat.
0: Yeah, Galaxy claims the show was not intended not to present robots as replacements for humans, but as capable of sharing emotion and philosophy. Poke time.
3: Originally from Taiwan and now one of California's rising young jazz artists, here is Pon Pon Chen and her quintet.

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3: 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Thanks for coming out. And also coming to the show. 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Hey! Shut up! I'm pissed off so often lately, you guys, I swear. Because I'm a grown-ass woman in America, and I'm paying attention! If I had known we were headed toward the Handmaid's Tale, and I was going to be wearing that big red cape, I wouldn't have cut out carbs.
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5: From ABC News, I'm Dave Packer. As the Ebola outbreak in Central Africa continues to grow, world leaders are responding by either closing borders or issuing travel bans.
6: The CDC now says that there are about 1,200 suspected and confirmed cases of Ebola and more than 250 suspected deaths. The new cases spreading in the southeastern part of the DRC, which borders Rwanda and Burundi.
5: ABC's Kira Phillips. The U.S. and Iran could be close to another ceasefire deal that would include reopening the Strait of Hormuz. Could also open the door to more critical talks to end the war altogether if an agreement can be reached on Iran's nuclear program. ABC's Mary Bruce.
7: Sources say the U.S. has committed to discussing sanctions relief for Iran during the negotiation period, something the president had said was not up for discussion. But the Treasury Secretary not ruling it out.
8: Nothing is going to be on the table until we see the Strait of Hormuz open and the Iranians agree that they have to turn over the highly enriched uranium and that they can't have a nuclear program.
9: The bottom line here, even if the two sides agree to this short-term deal to reopen the strait, the tough nuclear negotiations are still to come.
5: 36-year-old Jacob Daniel Baker, wanted in connection with the killings of three men, was apprehended Thursday after a massive search on Hawaii's Big Island.
10: Police say three men have been murdered in homes since Monday night. Two of them were elderly men. Two women filed for restraining orders against Baker last week, saying he had threatened their lives. Autopsies are scheduled to better understand how the three men died. Alex Stone, ABC News.
5: A massive Dallas apartment complex fire Thursday was deadly. Dallas Fire Rescue spokesperson Jason Evans.
11: We can confirm that there have been three fatalities, three people located inside the debris.
5: The blaze started with an explosion Thursday afternoon. 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
5: The Treasury Department's takeover of student loan services is under investigation.
14: Senator Elizabeth Warren, Massachusetts Democrat, triggered the investigation, says a letter sent to her by the Government Accountability Office, a nonpartisan watchdog. Warren says the administration is hurting students, families, and teachers by ripping important programs out of the Education Department and shipping them off to agencies with no expertise. One recipient of DOE programs, the Labor Department, says such transfers increase efficiency.
5: ABC's Chuck Sievertson. A Florida traffic stop is going viral for what a driver was accused of while driving. ABC's Victor Akendo has more.
15: A Palm Beach sheriff's deputy seen pulling over a woman for holding a phone in her right hand while driving. But stunningly, driver Katie Thomas holds up her right arm, revealing she doesn't have her right hand.
16: So obviously not.
1: So you want to just call this a day?
2: Or? I don't want to call it a day. You had a hand manipulating.
1: You just said my right hand.
2: Well, I thought I told you your right hand. Did you or not have your phone on your hand?
1: I did not.
15: Despite her denials,
2: so you're gonna receive a citation.
15: Katie is still given a $116 traffic ticket for texting while driving. But this week, the case was dismissed.
5: An Austrian court sentenced 21-year-old man to 15 years in prison for planning an Islamist attack at a 2024 Taylor Swift concert in Vienna. The defendant was arrested the day before the first of three scheduled concerts by Swift, which were canceled. Dave Packer, ABC News.
16: The apartment complex exploded into flames. The number of fatalities could rise as crews dig through the rubble.
17: I was told that we were through about 35-40% of the building as far as searching by hand, so we still got quite a bit to go.
16: First responders were dispatched to a reported gas leak when the explosion and fire tore through the building. Atmos Energy, a natural gas distributor, says the fire department told the company a construction crew working in the area damaged a pipeline. When asked about that claim, fire officials did not provide further details.
18: There was just an explosion.
16: Witnesses say it was like a bomb went off.
19: All of a sudden, you just hear a loud boom. That boom happens, and then my windows just, they're on the other side of the apartment.
16: More than 100 firefighters responded. Meanwhile, emergency crews in Washington state are still working at this paper mill where a tank storing a toxic chemical solution ruptured this week. More bodies have now been recovered. 8 people are confirmed dead. But 3 others were still unaccounted for overnight.
20: Still no word on what caused that tank to rupture. We turn now to gas prices. They've been coming down slightly in recent days, but ExxonMobil is warning we could see another price spike soon unless the U.S. can reach a peace deal with Iran. ABC's Olivia Rubin has the latest on peace talks. Olivia, good morning.
21: Sophie, good morning. U.S. and Iranian negotiators believe they've reached a tentative deal here aimed at ending the war, but it is important to emphasize the word tentative. Now, officials say the deal calls for extending the current ceasefire, reopening the Strait of Hormuz over the course of 60 days, and lifting the U.S. blockade of Iranian ports, then beginning a new round of talks on Iran's nuclear program. But as of last night, President Trump still hadn't approved the agreement. Vice President J.D. Vance says there are still lingering questions here about how Iran's nuclear enrichment program would be handled.
22: There are a couple of issues on the nuclear stuff, the highly enriched stockpile, and also the question of enrichment. So, you know, we're going back and forth with them. Even if you come to an agreement on, let's say, destroying the enriched stockpile, how do you do it? When do you do it? How do you actually get access to it? There are a lot of details to work out.
21: Now, Vance said he's optimistic about the progress made. And as for those gas prices you mentioned, an executive at ExxonMobil says reopening the strait can't come soon enough. He warned oil stockpiles will hit, quote, really, really low levels in the coming weeks, which would almost certainly push gas prices higher. Hannah.
20: All right, Olivia Rubin, thank you. A makeshift hospital to treat Americans is opening today in Kenya as the Ebola outbreak in Central Africa spreads. The Trump administration is sending in doctors and nurses. They say it's better to keep any Americans exposed to Ebola in Africa to avoid the long flight back to the U.S. But some medical experts are criticizing that decision.
23: I actually worry what's going to happen is there are going to be volunteers there who might have an exposure, who are going to be tempted to not acknowledge it, because they know if they do, they're going to be stuck in some camp in Kenya, and they're going to take their chances to come back to America.
20: More than 1,000 Ebola cases have been reported in Central Africa, and more than 220 deaths. Rescuers in Laos are still working to free 5 men trapped in a flooded cave for over a week. They've been pumping out water in hopes of bringing the villagers out as early as today. The men were looking for gold when flash flooding swamped the cave. 2 others are still missing. The rescue teams are bringing in smaller divers to fit through the narrow passageways you see there. Some may need a crash course in scuba diving. The clock is ticking with more heavy rain on the way.
16: Back in this country, a school rafting trip for 6th graders from Long Island, New York turned tragic. That green raft pinned against a fallen tree in a Pennsylvania river was carrying 5 middle schoolers. 4 were rescued. But 12-year-old Cesar Gunkay did not survive, a coroner calling his death accidental drowning. In Galveston, Texas, a delicate rescue operation when this roller coaster got stuck. 8 students were stranded in the air for about 4 hours. The ride stopped just before going over the highest point up about 100 feet.
20: Firefighters got them off the car and down that long ladder. Thankfully, they are all okay. Time now for your Friday forecast.
0: Good morning. Three areas of showers we're watching on the national map, from the northwest to the southern plains and the Gulf Coast and also into New England. It's kind of a chilly and windy start to the weekend in parts of New England. The heat is still in the northern plains. Showers and snow winding down in the west, but there'll be more scattered showers in the intermountain west. And more rain from the northern plains down into the southeast and also into New England again. You see some of that steadier rain coming in. Overall, 1 to 2 inches of rain from Montana to Florida and again up in parts of New England. That's your forecast. I'm ABC News Senior Meteorologist Lee Goldberg. Have a great weekend.
20: Coming up, Southwest Airlines changes its seating policy after public backlash. But first, the so-called party mom busted for hosting underage teen sex parties learns her prison sentence. And one of the most bizarre traffic stops we have ever seen and how it's now being resolved.
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34: Who am I?
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37: I am your Messiah.
33: Bow to me. What in the world is going on here?
38: Something was screaming at me no, but I ignored it. There was brainwashing, mind manipulation. He was king, he was God.
33: Watching.
37: And don't shoot God.
38: You had to be destroyed.
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39: If I were to describe this case in 3 words, I would call it brutal, intimate, and cruel.
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9: Traveling with the president in Tokyo, I'm Rachel Scott. 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
20: We're back with a Florida woman feeling justified after fighting a traffic ticket. The incident from February went viral. The woman is accused of driving while using a phone with her right hand. Problem is, she was born without a right hand.
47: You drove past me holding the phone with your right hand, manipulating that phone. I mean, I saw you with the phone in your hand.
1: Obviously not.
47: Did you not have your phone on your hand?
1: I did not.
47: You did not have your phone in your hand?
1: I did not.
47: Hand to God, you did not have your phone in your hand.
1: Hand to God.
20: She planned to appear in court to fight the ticket this week, but the officer who wrote it asked for the case to be dismissed.
1: I cannot make up the reason behind why it was dismissed. It says lack of evidence.
20: The Palm Beach County Sheriff's Office says officers are required to make decisions based on observations made in real time. Southwest Airlines is changing its new seating policy for plus-size passengers just 4 months after it took effect. Plus-size passengers will no longer be required to buy an extra seat in advance after some passengers complained of feeling ostracized for their weight. Southwest says its agents can now offer an additional seat at no extra cost. If space is not available, they'll work to accommodate the passenger on a later flight.
9: We turn now to the woman who became known as the party mom. Now she's preparing to spend decades behind bars.
7: This morning, the so-called party mom of Los Gatos, California, has been sentenced to 35 years in prison for hosting alcohol-fueled sex parties for young teens in the Silicon Valley suburb. 52-year-old Shannon O'Connor hosted the parties for her son and his friends beginning in 2020. Prosecutors say she bought them alcohol and condoms and encouraged sex acts.
0: Most of them were just 14 and 15 years old. Among the dozens of charges she faced, felony child endangerment.
2: Shannon O'Connor should spend decades behind bars. Why? To protect our community, to punish her, to deter her and others from committing such horrendous crimes.
0: One teenager testified she became suicidal after attending a party. Parents describe O'Connor as a predator.
3: You don't know what a pedophile looks like. It could be a mom.
4: This shows that when you come together, you put these bad people away.
0: O'Connor claimed the teens were looking for a way to get together during the COVID pandemic lockdown, saying they were desperate for socialization. They were trying to find any outlet possible. At her sentencing, O'Connor, who claimed to be an abuse survivor herself, apologized, saying, "I have been punished and will continue to be for years to come."
20: She insists she had no sexual inclinations towards the victims. Her lawyer plans to appeal the sentence. She's expected to serve 27 years in prison after credit for time served.
5: Coming up, what we've learned about the man who plotted to attack a Taylor Swift concert.
20: Also ahead, the America 250 celebration in Washington hits a snag. Why more entertainers are pulling out.
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35: Is this hard to talk about?
45: Yeah,
48: 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It's going to be crazy. I did a kind of a bad thing.
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48: Yeah.
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51: 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How did no one know?
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55: Can we cut the cameras?
48: This is probably like jail time for life, huh?
5: Back now with the death of a Missouri woman after a freak accident at a rock festival. The 28-year-old was accidentally kicked in the head by another concert goer who was crowd surfing. Doctors say she developed a brain bleed and suffered two strokes.
20: A man who admits plotting to attack a Taylor Swift concert has been sentenced to 15 years in prison. The man, linked to ISIS, discussed buying weapons and making bombs to attack Swift's concert in Vienna, Austria in 2024. He was convicted on terror-related charges.
5: The nation's 250th birthday is coming up fast, but now a marquee celebration in Washington is being marred by controversy, with more entertainers saying, no thanks.
56: It's supposed to be a national celebration of unity, but America's upcoming 250th anniversary and the events and tributes surrounding it are facing growing controversy because of politics. The Commodores and now Martina McBride. Let freedom ring. are among at least four musical acts pulling out of a concert series being held in the National Mall beginning next month. The concerts are being run by Freedom 250, a group launched by President Trump to organize the nation's birthday festivities. The group claims to be nonpartisan, but some artists say they were not aware Freedom 250 was founded by the president. Martina McBride saying, "I was presented with an opportunity to perform at a nonpartisan event, but that turned out to be misleading."
0: My agent called me about 3 months ago and said, "Joe, you want to do a show the 25th in Washington?" He didn't say nothing about Trump.
56: CNC Music Factory is still expected to perform along with rappers Flo Rida and Vanilla Ice. Another America 250 controversy brewing.
1: Donald J. Trump could be on the $250 bill.
56: A push to put President Trump's portrait on a new $250 bill to mark the nation's birthday. Sources say administration officials have pushed the Treasury to move forward with designing the bill. Federal law does not allow anyone still living to appear on currency. But some Republicans in Congress have introduced a proposal to change that.
1: It's all up on Capitol Hill. I don't think that there's anything untoward about having the President of the United States, the person who was President of the United States, on the 250th anniversary bill.
56: Democrats are making their opinion clear.
2: It's monopoly money, it's fantasy, and we are going to do everything possible to make sure that this never happens.
5: The U.S. Mint is already moving forward with a gold commemorative coin featuring President Trump's image.
20: The 2028 election is a long way off, but a new poll shows former Transportation Secretary Pete Buttigieg is leading the potential field of contenders among Democrats, with California Governor Gavin Newsom close behind. Of course, no one on the list has even declared they're running yet.
5: Coming up, the payphone getting a whole lot of attention.
20: Plus, one man's effort to save a baby deer caught in this flood.
3: All right, where's my LGBTQ? Where are you? Thank you very much. Thanks for coming out. And also coming to the show. Hey! Hey! Shut up! I'm pissed off so often lately, you guys, I swear. Because I'm a grown-ass woman in America and I'm paying attention. If I had known we were headed toward the Handmaid's Tale and I was going to be wearing that big red cape, I wouldn't have cut out carbs.
4: Does anyone else hear that?
6: Hear what?
7: That's the best compliment I've ever gotten.
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9: I give you all A pluses. A plus.
11: What an astute observation.
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12: Stay calm, Mr. Johnson. You're gonna freak the kids out.
13: What's your emergency?
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18: We form a bond stronger than blood, because ours is a family forged in fire.
24: Run! You're trying to steal my husband.
26: You stole him first.
27: What I've been doing for the last 4 years? I was in a cult, man.
28: Who am I?
29: Nature Boy.
30: Nature Boy.
4: You know this is not how life's supposed to be.
18: Where Nature Boy is, that's where I'll find my truth.
31: I am your Messiah.
4: Bow to me.
32: What in the world is going on here?
33: Something was screaming at me, no, but I ignored it. There was brainwashing.
36: Mind manipulation. He was king. He was God.
37: Watching.
38: Damn, don't shoot God.
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20: Time to check the pulse. We begin with the Spurs and Thunder getting ready for a Game 7 showdown.
5: Tomorrow night, we'll decide which team goes to the NBA Finals to face the Knicks. The Spurs scored 22 straight points in the third quarter last night and won the game 118-91. They're super fans. The Spurs nuns were in the house giving high fives to the players.
20: I can't get enough of them. Meanwhile, a possible setback for the Knicks. ESPN reports center Mitchell Robinson has a broken right pinky finger. Next, some firefighters going all out to save a baby deer.
5: During this flooding in Indiana, a man went into those fast-moving waters to rescue a fawn who was being swept away. He was eventually pulled to safety by colleagues standing by on the road. And take a look at the post-rescue photos. They cared for that fawn kept it warm, and then later they turned it over to a local animal rescue to make sure it's okay.
20: Oh. Next, an albino buffalo named after President Trump has become famous in Bangladesh. So the name was given to this buffalo because of its unusual blonde hair. Donald Trump, the albino buffalo, now has a special home at the Bangladesh National Zoo. Next, a blast from the past, still hanging around in a small town in Arkansas. It's a payphone, and you can find it on the wall of a building in Mineral Springs. By the way, it still works, and it just costs 25 cents to make a local call. The phone has turned into a big attraction for visitors. A town official says it's still in service just in case, for whatever reason, someone doesn't have a cell phone. And finally, a helping hand from the Pope. Oh, yeah. Pope Leo was among the first people to rush to the aid of a priest who had fainted there in St. Peter's Square. He reportedly looked up and said, "Your Holiness, is that really you?" The priest, who was 81, had been waiting for hours in the scorching heat to shake the Pope's hand and got a little bit more than just that. Top headlines next.
0: Is this hard to talk about?
1: Yeah.
6: Seattle grounds about to take off. It's gonna be crazy. I did a kind of a bad thing.
10: So you hijacked the plane?
6: Yeah.
11: He hasn't flown an airplane before.
13: How did he get that plane in the airplane? How did no one know?
6: Hey, you think this thing can do a barrel roll?
14: Trying to figure out how to use the autopilot first.
6: Boring.
16: He's going upside
17: holy
16: down.
17: Roll. Holy.
16: Could we cut the cameras?
6: This is probably like jail time for life, huh?
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22: The number one movie in the world is The Mandalorian and Grogu.
23: This is the way.
25: We're counting on both of you.
22: Star Wars is back. Yeah! And bigger than ever in IMAX.
23: Impressive.
26: Strap in.
22: Don't miss the most exciting movie of the summer.
23: I like this kid.
22: Star Wars, The Mandalorian, and Grogu, rated PG-13, now playing in theaters.
28: All you gotta do is go, what's up?
29: What's that?
28: Go practice. Yeah.
29: Yes. Do not ask me how much longer.
35: How much longer, mamacita?
29: Bambi?
23: What do we do?
29: Dora!
28: No more sad sack. Full on fun sack.
23: That's what I'm talking about.
5: Checking more top stories, an investigation is underway into why this Blue Origin rocket exploded during an engine test at Cape Canaveral. No one was on board. The blast was felt for miles. It could pose a major setback for NASA's upcoming moon missions.
20: Water shortages in Cuba are getting worse as oil supplies dwindle because of the U.S. blockade. The island relies on oil to generate electricity needed to pump the water there. Millions are experiencing water crunch.
5: As the cost of living goes up, Americans are saving less. New government figures showed the personal savings rate fell just to 2.6% last month. That's the lowest since 2022.
20: California is suing the genetic testing company, formerly known as 23andMe, over its data breach, which exposed information about millions of customers. The state claims the company ignored warning signs.
5: Today's weather, rain in the southeast, rain and storms also in the plains and northwest. It's cooler than usual across much of the west.
20: And finally, D-R-A-M-A at the National Spelling Bee.
5: Here's Danny New.
37: Trey, you are the two time.
38: The 2026 Scripps National Spelling Bee came down to a dramatic, record-breaking spell-off Thursday night, with 14-year-old Shrey Parikh emerging as this year's champion.
40: P-I-T-T-A, Philippita.
41: That is correct.
40: Thank you.
38: After the 18th round concluded in our nation's capital, only two remained, thus necessitating an extra round where each competitor would have 90 seconds to spell the same set of words.
42: Enthymeme. E-N-T-H-Y-M-E-M-E.
38: It turned into a coastal showdown. New Jersey's Ishan Gupta spelled 25 words correctly.
42: Emerge. E-M-E-U-T-E.
38: Which would have been enough to win in 2022's spell-off.
0: Enthymeme.
1: E-N-T-H-Y-M-E-M-E.
38: But just listen to the speed with which this California native rifled through these words.
0: Utakawa.
1: P-O-H-U-T-U-K-A-W-A.
38: As Shrey spelled a B record 32 words correctly in 90 seconds.
42: N-I-N-E, Austin.
1: That is correct.
38: And for Shrey, this was a bit of a comeback story. In 2024, he came in third place, but then last year, shockingly, did not make it out of his region to qualify for the National B. Earlier this week, we heard him discuss the idea of feeling pressure.
2: The pressure, I try not to let it affect me. I don't think about it.
38: And he sure didn't seem to be thinking about any pressure at all as he rocketed through that spell off Thursday night, or as he put it.
3: Spelling fast is what I do every day, so, you know, a spell off just kind of came naturally, and it was just like another day of spelling for me.
4: So how this works is, guys, the winning word is the last word the winner got right in the spell off. So in this case, it was cachao, which is a type of squash found in Central America.
5: So impressive. Yes. That's your GMA First Look. Have a great day.
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5: Right now on Good Morning America First Look, one of the largest explosions in spaceflight history.
8: That is crazy.
5: Rocking Cape Canaveral, a rocket owned by the Jeff Bezos company Blue Origin blows up on the launch pad. Why it could mean delays for NASA's future missions to the moon. The deadly apartment building inferno in Texas. Crews searching the debris for victims.
9: ABC News, I'm Dave Packard. As the Ebola outbreak in Central Africa continues to grow, world leaders are responding by either closing borders or issuing travel bans.
10: The CDC now says that there are about 1,200 suspected and confirmed cases of Ebola and more than 250 suspected deaths. The new cases spreading in the southeastern part of the DRC, which borders Rwanda and Burundi.
9: ABC's Kira Phillips. U.S. and Iranian negotiators believe they've arrived at a draft agreement to formally extend the ceasefire and gradually open the Strait of Hormuz. Treasury Secretary Scott Bessent telling reporters Thursday it still needs final approval from President Trump and Iran's Supreme Leader. 36-year-old Jacob Daniel Baker, wanted in connection with the killings of three men, was apprehended Thursday after an extensive search of Hawaii's Big Island. Three people confirmed dead, including one child, say officials, after a massive five-alarm apartment complex fire in Dallas on Thursday. This is ABC News.
5: Largest explosions in spaceflight history, and it could pose a major setback for NASA's upcoming missions to the moon.
12: It was like something out of a disaster movie. A massive fireball erupting, lighting up the night sky over Cape Canaveral, Florida. A Blue Origin rocket exploding on the launch pad. Blue Origin founder Jeff Bezos says all personnel are safe. No one was on board. The company says the rocket experienced an anomaly during an engine test for the massive 320-foot-tall New Glenn rocket. Other views of the explosion show the blast turning night into day, sending a massive shockwave rippling through the air. The sound of the explosion taking nearly a minute to reach the camera. Before the explosion, two towers could be seen, one on either side of the rocket, to protect it from lightning. But now, only one tower remains. Residents in the area who've grown accustomed to space launches and failures say this one felt different.
8: That is crazy and not normal.
15: This one was more of like more of a violent shake. So we were all like, whoa, that's different.
12: Jeff Bezos saying it's too early to know the root cause, but we're already working to find it. Very rough day, but we'll rebuild whatever needs rebuilding and get back to flying. It's worth it. Elon Musk, the CEO of competitor SpaceX, saying, most unfortunate, rockets are hard. The explosion comes just days after NASA announced a nearly $500 million contract with Blue Origin to carry out various missions to the moon, including the deliveries of a lunar lander and lunar rovers using a New Glenn rocket.
18: Blue Origin had emerged as really a key player in NASA's efforts to return to the moon and really compete with China in that regard. And so this is pretty devastating to that effect. And it honestly, it just increases the pressure on SpaceX to perform with its Starship vehicle. It's a lot of NASA's eggs are now in just a single basket.
12: Experts now predict delays, citing the loss of the rocket, but also the loss of the launch pad, which is the only one equipped to launch the New Glenn.
18: It takes more than a year to build these. These are probably multi-hundred million dollar to billion dollar facilities. And my early reports are that there's severe damage at the launch site. It's going to take them a long time to rebuild that site. Now, they have started work on a second launch site very nearby. It's not clear how much damage was done there.
12: NASA Chief Jared Isaacman saying, "We will work with our partners to support a thorough investigation of this anomaly, assess near-term mission impacts, and get back to launching rockets."
5: The rocket was set to launch a set of Amazon satellites in the coming weeks, but they were not on board. The other developing story this morning, an apartment building inferno in Texas. And now we're learning what apparently triggered this explosion. Overnight, authorities in Dallas confirming three people have died, including a child, after this apartment complex exploded into flames. The number of fatalities could rise as crews dig through the rubble.
6: I was told that we were through about 35-40% of the building as far as searching by hand, so we still got quite a bit to go.
5: First responders were dispatched to a reported gas leak when the explosion and fire tore through the building. Atmos Energy, a natural gas distributor, says the fire department told the company a construction crew working in the area damaged a pipeline. When asked about that claim, fire officials did not provide further details.
11: There was just an explosion.
5: Witnesses say it was like a bomb went off.
13: All of a sudden, you just hear a loud boom. That boom happens, and then my window is just, they're on the other side of the apartment.
5: More than 100 firefighters responded. Meanwhile, emergency crews in Washington state are still working at this paper mill where a tank storing a toxic chemical solution ruptured this week. More bodies have now been recovered. 8 people are confirmed dead. But 3 others were still unaccounted for overnight.
20: Still no word on what caused that tank to rupture. We turn now to gas prices. They've been coming down slightly in recent days, but ExxonMobil is warning we could see another price spike soon unless the U.S. can reach a peace deal with Iran. ABC's Olivia Rubin has the latest on peace talks. Olivia, good morning.
14: Sophie, good morning. U.S. and Iranian negotiators believe they've reached a tentative deal here aimed at ending the war, but it is important to emphasize the word tentative. Now, officials say the deal calls for extending the current ceasefire, reopening the Strait of Hormuz over the course of 60 days, and lifting the U.S. blockade of Iranian ports, then beginning a new round of talks on Iran's nuclear program. But as of last night, President Trump still hadn't approved the agreement. Vice President J.D. Vance says there are still lingering questions here about how Iran's nuclear enrichment program would be handled.
16: There are a couple of issues on the nuclear stuff, the highly enriched stockpile, and also the question of enrichment. So, you know, we're going back and forth with them. Even if you come to an agreement on, let's say, destroying the enriched stockpile, how do you do it? When do you do it? How do you actually get access to it? There are a lot of details to work out.
14: Now, Vance said he's optimistic about the progress made. And as for those gas prices you mentioned, an executive at ExxonMobil says reopening the strait can't come soon enough. He warned oil stockpiles will hit, quote, really, really low levels in the coming weeks, which would almost certainly push gas prices higher. Hannah.
20: All right, Olivia Rubin, thank you. A makeshift hospital to treat Americans is opening today in Kenya as the Ebola outbreak in Central Africa spreads. The Trump administration is sending in doctors and nurses. They say it's better to keep any Americans exposed to Ebola in Africa to avoid the long flight back to the U.S. But some medical experts are criticizing that decision.
17: I actually worry what's going to happen is there are going to be volunteers there who might have an exposure, who are going to be tempted to not acknowledge it, because they know if they do, they're going to be stuck in some camp in Kenya, and they're going to take their chances to come back to America.
20: More than 1,000 Ebola cases have been reported in Central Africa, and more than 220 deaths. Rescuers in Laos are still working to free 5 men trapped in a flooded cave for over a week. They've been pumping out water in hopes of bringing the villagers out as early as today. The men were looking for gold when flash flooding swamped the cave. 2 others are still missing. The rescue teams are bringing in smaller divers to fit through the narrow passageways you see there. Some may need a crash course in scuba diving. The clock is ticking with more heavy rain on the way.
5: Back in this country, a school rafting trip for 6th graders from Long Island, New York turned tragic. That green raft pinned against a fallen tree in a Pennsylvania river was carrying 5 middle schoolers. 4 were rescued. But 12-year-old Cesar Gunke did not survive. A coroner calling his death accidental drowning.
20: In Galveston, Texas, a delicate rescue operation when this roller coaster got stuck. Eight students were stranded in the air for about 4 hours. The ride stopped just before going over the highest point, up about 100 feet. Firefighters got them off the car and down that long ladder. Thankfully, they are all okay.
5: Time now for your Friday forecast.
0: Good morning. Three areas of showers we're watching on the national map, from the northwest to the southern plains and the Gulf Coast and also into New England. It's kind of a chilly and windy start to the weekend in parts of New England. The heat is still in the northern plains. Showers and snow winding down in the west, but there'll be more scattered showers in the intermountain west. And more rain from the northern plains down into the southeast and also into New England again. You see some of that steadier rain coming in. Overall, 1 to 2 inches of rain from Montana to Florida and again up in parts of New England. That's your forecast. I'm ABC News senior meteorologist Lee Goldberg. Have a great weekend.

0: scared.
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6: I am your Messiah.
2: Bow to me. What in the world is going on here?
7: Something was screaming at me no, but I ignored it. 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
16: We're back with a Florida woman feeling justified after fighting a traffic ticket. The incident from February went viral. The woman is accused of driving while using a phone with her right hand. Problem is, she was born without a right hand.
17: You drove past me holding the phone with your right hand, manipulating that phone. I mean, I saw you
16: so
17: with the phone in your hand.
16: Obviously not.
17: Did you not have your phone on your hand?
16: I did not.
17: You did not have your phone in your hand?
16: I did not.
17: Hand to God, you did not have your phone in your hand.
16: Hand to God. She planned to appear in court to fight the ticket this week, but the officer who wrote it asked for the case to be dismissed.
18: I cannot make up the reason behind why it was dismissed. It says lack of evidence.
16: The Palm Beach County Sheriff's Office says officers are required to make decisions based on observations made in real time.
19: Southwest Airlines is changing its new seating policy for plus-size passengers just 4 months after it took effect. Plus-size passengers will no longer be required to buy an extra seat in advance after some passengers complained of feeling ostracized for their weight. Southwest says its agents can now offer an additional seat at no extra cost. If space is not available, they'll work to accommodate the passenger on a later flight.
16: We turn now to the woman who became known as the party mom. Now she's preparing to spend decades behind bars.
20: This morning, the so-called party mom of Los Gatos, California, has been sentenced to 35 years in prison for hosting alcohol-fueled sex parties for young teens in the Silicon Valley suburb. 52-year-old Shannon O'Connor hosted the parties for her son and his friends beginning in 2020. Prosecutors say she bought them alcohol and condoms and encouraged sex acts. Most of them were just 14 and 15 years old. Among the dozens of charges she faced, felony child endangerment.
21: Shannon O'Connor should spend decades behind bars. Why? To protect our community, to punish her, to deter her and others from committing such horrendous crimes.
20: One teenager testified she became suicidal after attending a party. Parents describe O'Connor as a predator.
22: You don't know what a pedophile looks like. It could be a mom.
23: This shows that when you come together, you put these bad people away.
20: O'Connor claimed the teens were looking for a way to get together during the COVID pandemic lockdown, saying they were desperate for socialization. They were trying to find any outlet possible. At her sentencing, O'Connor, who claimed to be an abuse survivor herself, apologized, saying, "I have been punished and will continue to be for years to come."
16: She insists she had no sexual inclinations towards the victims. Her lawyer plans to appeal the sentence. She's expected to serve 27 years in prison after credit for time served.
19: Coming up, what we've learned about the man who plotted to attack a Taylor Swift concert.
16: Also ahead, the America 250 celebration in Washington hits a snag. Why more entertainers are pulling out.
24: This is what you need to know.
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25: Is this hard to talk about?
26: Yeah.
27: Shuttle ground. It's about to take off. It's going to be crazy. I did a kind of a bad thing.
28: So you hijacked the plane?
27: Yeah.
29: He hasn't flown an airplane before.
30: How did he get that plane in the airplane? How did no one know?
27: You think this thing can do a barrel roll?
31: Trying to figure out how to use the autopilot first.
27: Boring.
32: He's going upside
33: holy
32: down.
33: Roll. Holy holy.
32: Can we cut the cameras?
27: This is probably like jail time for life, huh?
34: Back now with the death of a Missouri woman after a freak accident at a rock festival. The 28-year-old was accidentally kicked in the head by another concert goer who was crowd surfing. Doctors say she developed a brain bleed and suffered two strokes.
35: A man who admits plotting to attack a Taylor Swift concert has been sentenced to 15 years in prison. The man, linked to ISIS, discussed buying weapons and making bombs to attack Swift's concert in Vienna, Austria in 2024. He was convicted on terror-related charges.
34: The nation's 250th birthday is coming up fast, but now a marquee celebration in Washington is being marred by controversy, with more entertainers saying, no thanks.
36: It's supposed to be a national celebration of unity, but America's upcoming 250th anniversary and the events and tributes surrounding it are facing growing controversy because of politics. The Commodores and now Martina McBride let freedom ring are among at least four musical acts pulling out of a concert series being held in the National Mall beginning next month. The concerts are being run by Freedom 250, a group launched by President Trump to organize the nation's birthday festivities. The group claims to be nonpartisan, but some artists say they were not aware Freedom 250 was founded by the president. Martina McBride saying, I was presented with an opportunity to perform at a nonpartisan event, but that turned out to be misleading.
37: My agent called me about 3 months ago and said, Joe, you want to do a show the 25th in Washington? He didn't say nothing about Trump.
36: CNC Music Factory is still expected to perform along with rappers Flo Rida and Vanilla Ice. Another America 250 controversy brewing.
38: Donald J. Trump could be on the $250 bill.
36: A push to put President Trump's portrait on a new $250 bill to mark the nation's birthday. Sources say administration officials have pushed the Treasury to move forward with designing the bill. Federal law does not allow anyone still living to appear on currency. But some Republicans in Congress have introduced a proposal to change that.
38: It's all up on Capitol Hill. I don't think that there's anything untoward about having the President of the United States, the person who was President of the United States, on the 250th anniversary bill.
36: Democrats are making their opinion clear.
39: It's monopoly money. It's fantasy. And we are going to do everything possible to make sure that this never happens.
34: The U.S. Mint is already moving forward with a gold commemorative coin featuring President Trump's image.
35: The 2028 election is a long way off, but a new poll shows former Transportation Secretary Pete Buttigieg is leading the potential field of contenders among Democrats, with California Governor Gavin Newsom close behind. Of course, no one on the list has even declared they're running yet.
34: Coming up, the payphone getting a whole lot of attention.
35: Plus, one man's effort to save a baby deer caught in this flood.
0: All right, where's my LGBTQ? Where are you? Thank you very much. Thanks for coming out. And also coming to the show. Hey! Hey! Shut up! I'm pissed off so often lately, you guys, I swear. Because I'm a grown-ass woman in America, and I'm paying attention. If I had known we were headed toward the Handmaid's Tale, and I was going to be wearing that big red cape, I wouldn't have cut out carbs.
1: Does anyone else hear that?
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28: Something was screaming at me no, but I ignored it. 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
32: 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He was king, he was God.
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21: Damn, don't you God.
28: You had to be destroyed.
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35: Time to check the pulse. We begin with the Spurs and Thunder getting ready for a Game 7 showdown.
34: Tomorrow night, we'll decide which team goes to the NBA Finals to face the Knicks. Spurs scored 22 straight points in the third quarter last night and won the game 118-91. They're super fans. The Spurs nuns were in the house giving high fives to the players. I can't get enough of them. Meanwhile, a possible setback for the Knicks. ESPN reports center Mitchell Robinson has a broken right pinky finger. Next, some firefighters going all out to save a baby deer. During this flooding in Indiana, a man went into those fast-moving waters to rescue a fawn who was being swept away. He was eventually pulled to safety by colleagues standing by on the road. And take a look at the post-rescue photos. They cared for that fawn, kept it warm, and then later they turned it over to a local animal rescue to make sure it's okay.
35: Oh. Next, an albino buffalo named after President Trump has become famous in Bangladesh. So the name was given to this buffalo because of its unusual blonde hair. Donald Trump, the albino buffalo, now has a special home at the Bangladesh National Zoo.
34: Next, a blast from the past, still hanging around in a small town in Arkansas.
35: It's a payphone, and you can find it on the wall of a building in Mineral Springs. By the way, it still works, and it just costs 25 cents to make a local call.
34: The phone has turned into a big attraction for visitors. A town official says it's still in service just in case, for whatever reason, someone doesn't have a cell phone. And finally, a helping hand from the Pope.
35: Oh, yeah. Pope Leo was among the first people to rush to the aid of a priest who had fainted there in St. Peter's Square. He reportedly looked up and said, "Your Holiness, is that really you?"
34: The priest, who was 81, had been waiting for hours in the scorching heat to shake the Pope's hand and got a little bit more than just that. Top headlines next.
25: Is this hard to talk about?
26: Yeah.
27: Seattle grounds, about to take off. It's going to be crazy. I did a kind of a bad thing.
39: So you hijacked the plane?
27: Yeah.
29: He hasn't flown an airplane before.
30: How did he get that plane in the airpan? How did no one know?
27: Hey, you think this thing can do a barrel roll?
31: Try to figure out how to use the autopilot first.
27: Boring.
26: He's going upside
33: Holy
26: down.
33: Roll. Holy.
26: Can we cut the cameras?
27: This is probably like jail time for life, huh?
0: Okay, what are you searching for today? 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
11: All you gotta do is go, what's up?
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3: It could pose a major setback for NASA's upcoming moon missions.
0: Water shortages in Cuba are getting worse as oil supplies dwindle because of the U.S. blockade. The island relies on oil to generate electricity needed to pump the water there. Millions are experiencing water crunch.
3: As the cost of living goes up, Americans are saving less. New government figures show the personal savings rate fell just to 2.6% last month. That's the lowest since 2022.
0: California is suing the genetic testing company, formerly known as 23andMe, over its data breach, which exposed information about millions of customers. The state claims the company ignored warning signs.
3: Today's weather, rain in the southeast, rain and storms also in the plains and northwest. It's cooler than usual across much of the west.
0: And finally, D-R-A-M-A at the National Spelling Bee.
3: Here's Danny New.
4: Trey, you are the two-time.
5: The 2026 Scripps National Spelling Bee came down to a dramatic, record-breaking spell-off Thursday night, with 14-year-old Shrey Parikh emerging as this year's champion.
6: P-I-T-T-A, Filipita.
7: That is correct.
6: Thank you.
5: After the 18th round concluded in our nation's capital, only two remained, thus necessitating an extra round where each competitor would have 90 seconds to spell the same set of words.
8: Enthymeme.
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5: It turned into a coastal showdown. New Jersey's Ishan Gupta spelled 25 words correctly.
8: Emute.
9: E-M-E-U-T-E.
5: Which would have been enough to win in 2022's spell-off.
8: Enthymeme.
6: E-N-T-H-Y-M-E-M-E.
5: But just listen to the speed with which this California native rifled through these words.
8: Hutakawa.
6: P-O-H-U-T-U-K-A-W-A.
5: As Shrey spelled a B record 32 words correctly in 90 seconds.
9: N-I-N-E, Austin.
7: That is correct.
5: And for Shrey, this was a bit of a comeback story. In 2024, he came in third place, but then last year, shockingly, did not make it out of his region to qualify for the National Bee. Earlier this week, we heard him discuss the idea of feeling pressure.
10: The pressure, I try not to let it affect me. I don't think about it.
5: And he sure didn't seem to be thinking about any pressure at all as he rocketed through that spell off Thursday night, or as he put it.
11: Spelling fast is what I do every day, so, you know, a spell off just kind of came naturally, and it was just like another day of spelling for me.
12: So how this works is, guys, the winning word is the last word the winner got right in the spell off. So in this case, it was cachao, which is a type of squash found in Central America.
3: So impressive.
0: Yes.
3: That's your GMA First Look.
0: Have a great day.
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14: From ABC News, I'm Sherry Preston in Florida. Space company Blue Origin testing its new Glenn rocket when it suddenly exploded overnight, rattling the nearby area. ABC's Sophie Flay.
15: The explosion turning night into day, sending a massive shockwave rippling through the air. This out of the explosion taking nearly a minute to reach the camera. Before the explosion, two towers could be seen, one on either side of the rocket, to protect it from lightning. But now, only one tower remains.
14: Blue Origin founder Jeff Bezos posting on his social media shortly after the explosion, confirming all personnel are accounted for and the investigation into the root cause of the explosion is underway. Negotiators for the U.S. and Iran remaining hopeful that a draft agreement can be approved in the coming days that could reopen the Strait of Hormuz. ABC News Chief White House Correspondent Mary Bruce.
16: According to U.S. officials, the president has been briefed on this draft agreement that would extend the ceasefire and see the critical waterway reopen over the course of 60 days. So Iran would be loosening its grip on the strait at the same time that the U.S. would be pulling back its naval blockade on Iranian ports. This would buy time to start negotiating an end to the war.
14: Both Trump and Iranian leadership have rejected deals in the late stages of negotiations before, and Treasury Secretary Scott Bessent confirms the U.S. is still targeting the Iranian regime. An urgent manhunt on Hawaii's Big Island over police after they arrested a 36-year-old man, Jacob Baker, for the murders of three different men over a period of 48 hours on the island. Police Chief Reed Mahuna praising the community, who he says was key to securing Baker's arrest after he was reportedly spotted in a grassy area.
17: I want to thank our community. It was a citizen that saw something, said something, and helped bring this manhunt to a safe conclusion.
14: As of right now, a motive for the killings remains unknown. You're listening to ABC News.
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14: In Dallas, at least three people, including a child, have been confirmed dead at a massive apartment complex explosion and fire. Dallas Fire Rescue official Jason Evans says crews are still combing through the rubble, looking for other possible victims.
20: We have joined that with an excavation phase of the operation, and the hope with doing those simultaneously is to not have us out here as long as we would be otherwise.
14: An exciting finish for this year's Scripps National Spelling Bee.
21: It went down to the wire at the Scripps National Spelling Bee Thursday. A tie between Sri Parikh and Ishan Gupta forced a lightning round spell off. Both given 90 seconds to spell as many words as possible. And 14-year-old Sri put his lips into overdrive.
22: Paraglin.
23: P-R-A-G-L-I-N.
22: Homeland.
23: H-O-M-E-L-Y-N.
21: Motoring through.
22: Chikungunya.
23: C-H-I-K-U-N-G-U-N-Y-A.
21: Correctly spelling 32 words, beating Ishan's 25.
24: Trey, you are the true guy.
21: Crowned by Scripps the best speller in the English language. Dave Packer, ABC News.
14: Eight students on an end-of-the-year field trip to a theme park outside Galveston, Texas, rescued from a roller coaster Thursday when the ride became stuck on its track. The theme park says a thorough inspection of the ride will happen before anyone gets on it again. And the San Antonio Spurs are hanging on for their chance at the NBA Finals after their win over Oklahoma City last night forced a Game 7 for the series. Sherry Preston, ABC News.
3: After this apartment complex exploded into flames. The number of fatalities could rise as crews dig through the rubble.
20: I was told that we were through about 35-40% of the building as far as searching by hand, so we still got quite a bit to go.
3: First responders were dispatched to a reported gas leak when the explosion and fire tore through the building. Atmos Energy, a natural gas distributor, says the fire department told the company a construction crew working in the area damaged a pipeline. When asked about that claim, fire officials did not provide further details.
25: There was just an explosion.
3: Witnesses say it was like a bomb went off.
26: All of a sudden, you just hear a loud boom. That boom happens, and then my windows just, they're on the other side of the apartment.
3: More than 100 firefighters responded. Meanwhile, emergency crews in Washington state are still working at this paper mill where a tank storing a toxic chemical solution ruptured this week. More bodies have now been recovered. 8 people are confirmed dead. But 3 others were still unaccounted for overnight.
0: Still no word on what caused that tank to rupture.
3: We turn now to gas prices. They've been coming down slightly in recent days, but ExxonMobil is warning we could see another price spike soon unless the U.S. can reach a peace deal with Iran. ABC's Olivia Rubin has the latest on peace talks. Olivia, good morning.
1: Sophie, good morning. U.S. and Iranian negotiators believe they've reached a tentative deal here aimed at ending the war, but it is important to emphasize the word tentative. Now, officials say the deal calls for extending the current ceasefire, reopening the Strait of Hormuz over the course of 60 days, and lifting the U.S. blockade of Iranian ports, then beginning a new round of talks on Iran's nuclear program. But as of last night, President Trump still hadn't approved the agreement. Vice President J.D. Vance says there are still lingering questions here about how Iran's nuclear enrichment program would be handled.
2: There are a couple of issues on the nuclear stuff, the highly enriched stockpile, and also the question of enrichment. So, you know, we're going back and forth with them. Even if you come to an agreement on, let's say, destroying the enriched stockpile, how do you do it? When do you do it? How do you actually get access to it? There are a lot of details to work out.
1: Now, Vance said he's optimistic about the progress made. And as for those gas prices you mentioned, an executive at ExxonMobil says reopening the strait can't come soon enough. He warned oil stockpiles will hit, quote, really, really low levels in the coming weeks, which would almost certainly push gas prices higher. Hannah.
3: All right, Olivia Rubin, thank you. A makeshift hospital to treat Americans is opening today in Kenya as the Ebola outbreak in Central Africa spreads. The Trump administration is sending in doctors and nurses. They say it's better to keep any Americans exposed to Ebola in Africa to avoid the long flight back to the U.S. But some medical experts are criticizing that decision.
4: I actually worry what's going to happen is there are going to be volunteers there who might have an exposure, who are going to be tempted to not acknowledge it, because they know if they do, they're going to be stuck in some camp in Kenya, and they're going to take their chances to come back to America.
3: More than 1,000 Ebola cases have been reported in Central Africa, and more than 220 deaths. Rescuers in Laos are still working to free five men trapped in a flooded cave for over a week. They've been pumping out water in hopes of bringing the villagers out as early as today. The men were looking for gold when flash flooding swamped the cave. Two others are still missing. The rescue teams are bringing in smaller divers to fit through the narrow passageways you see there. Some may need a crash course in scuba diving. The clock is ticking with more heavy rain on the way.
6: Back in this country, a school rafting trip for sixth graders from Long Island, New York turned tragic. That green raft pinned against a fallen tree in a Pennsylvania river was carrying five middle schoolers. Four were rescued. But 12-year-old Cesar Gunkay did not survive, a coroner calling his death accidental drowning. In Galveston, Texas, a delicate rescue operation when this roller coaster got stuck. Eight students were stranded in the air for about 4 hours. The ride stopped just before going over the highest point, up about 100 feet. Firefighters got them off the car and down that long ladder. Thankfully, they are all okay.
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7: Good morning. Three areas of showers we're watching on the national map, from the northwest to the southern plains and the Gulf Coast and also into New England. It's kind of a chilly and windy start to the weekend in parts of New England. The heat is still in the northern plains. Showers and snow winding down in the west, but there'll be more scattered showers in the intermountain west, and more rain from the northern plains down into the southeast and also into New England again. You see some of that steadier rain coming in. Overall, 1 to 2 inches of rain from Montana to Florida and again up in parts of New England. That's your forecast. I'm ABC News Senior Meteorologist Lee Goldberg. Have a great weekend.
3: Coming up, Southwest Airlines changes its seating policy after public backlash. But first, the so-called party mom busted for hosting underage teen sex parties learns her prison sentence. And one of the most bizarre traffic stops we have ever seen and how it's now being resolved.
8: The number one movie in the world is The Mandalorian and Grogu.
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16: 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I was in a cult, man.
17: Who am I?
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16: You know this is not how life's supposed to be.
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16: Bow to me.
17: What in the world is going on here?
31: Something was screaming at me, no, but I ignored it. There was brainwashing.
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30: Damn, don't shoot God.
31: He had to be destroyed.
30: Nothing dies in nature.
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6: We're back with a Florida woman feeling justified after fighting a traffic ticket. The incident from February went viral. The woman is accused of driving while using a phone with her right hand. Problem is, she was born without a right hand.
43: You drove past me holding the phone with your right hand, manipulating that phone. I mean, I saw you with your phone in your hand.
44: Obviously not.
43: Did you not have your phone on your hand?
44: I did not.
43: You did not have your phone in your hand?
44: I did not.
43: Hand to God, you did not have your phone in your hand.
44: Hand to God.
6: She planned to appear in court to fight the ticket this week, but the officer who wrote it asked for the case to be dismissed.
44: I cannot make up the reason behind why it was dismissed. It says lack of evidence.
6: The Palm Beach County Sheriff's Office says officers are required to make decisions based on observations made in real time.
3: Southwest Airlines is changing its new seating policy for plus-size passengers just 4 months after it took effect. Plus-size passengers will no longer be required to buy an extra seat in advance after some passengers complained of feeling ostracized for their weight. Southwest says its agents can now offer an additional seat at no extra cost. If space is not available, they'll work to accommodate the passenger on a later flight.
6: We turn now to the woman who became known as the party mom. Now she's preparing to spend decades behind bars.
14: This morning, the so-called party mom of Los Gatos, California, has been sentenced to 35 years in prison for hosting alcohol-fueled sex parties for young teens in the Silicon Valley suburb. 52-year-old Shannon O'Connor hosted the parties for her son and his friends beginning in 2020. Prosecutors say she bought them alcohol and condoms and encouraged sex acts. Most of them were just 14 and 15 years old. Among the dozens of charges she faced, felony child endangerment.
45: Shannon O'Connor should spend decades behind bars. Why? To protect our community, to punish her, to deter her and others from committing such horrendous crimes.
14: One teenager testified she became suicidal after attending a party. Parents describe O'Connor as a predator.
46: You don't know what a pedophile looks like. It could be a mom.
47: This shows that when you come together, you put these bad people away.
14: O'Connor claimed the teens were looking for a way to get together during the COVID pandemic lockdown, saying they were desperate for socialization. They were trying to find any outlet possible. At her sentencing, O'Connor, who claimed to be an abuse survivor herself, apologized, saying, "I have been punished and will continue to be for years to come."
6: She insists she had no sexual inclinations towards the victims. Her lawyer plans to appeal the sentence. She's expected to serve 27 years in prison after credit for time served.
3: Coming up, what we've learned about the man who plotted to attack a Taylor Swift concert.
6: Also ahead, the America 250 celebration in Washington hits a snag. Why more entertainers are pulling out.
48: This is what you need to know.
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20: Is this hard to talk about?
21: Yeah.
22: Seattle ground, about to take off. It's going to be crazy. I did a kind of a bad thing.
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22: Yeah.
24: He hasn't flown an airplane before.
25: How did he get that plane in the airplane? How did no one know?
22: You think this thing can do a barrel roll?
26: Trying to figure out how to use the autopilot first.
22: Boring.
21: He's going upside
22: holy
21: down.
22: Holy
21: Can we cut the cameras?
22: This is probably like jail time for life, huh?
3: Back now with the death of a Missouri woman after a freak accident at a rock festival. The 28-year-old was accidentally kicked in the head by another concert goer who was crowd surfing. Doctors say she developed a brain bleed and suffered two strokes.
6: A man who admits plotting to attack a Taylor Swift concert has been sentenced to 15 years in prison. The man, linked to ISIS, discussed buying weapons and making bombs to attack Swift's concert in Vienna, Austria in 2024. He was convicted on terror-related charges.
3: The nation's 250th birthday is coming up fast, but now a marquee celebration in Washington is being marred by controversy, with more entertainers saying, no thanks.
29: It's supposed to be a national celebration of unity, but America's upcoming 250th anniversary and the events and tributes surrounding it are facing growing controversy because of politics. The Commodores and now Martina McBride. Let freedom ring. Are among at least four musical acts pulling out of a concert series being held on the National Mall beginning next month. The concerts are being run by Freedom 250. A group launched by President Trump to organize the nation's birthday festivities. The group claims to be nonpartisan, but some artists say they were not aware Freedom 250 was founded by the president. Martina McBride saying, I was presented with an opportunity to perform at a nonpartisan event, but that turned out to be misleading.
27: My agent called me about 3 months ago and said, Joe, you want to do a show the 25th in Washington? He didn't say nothing about Trump.
29: CNC Music Factory is still expected to perform along with rappers Flo Rida and Vanilla Ice. Another America 250 controversy brewing.
28: Donald J. Trump could be on the $250 bill.
29: A push to put President Trump's portrait on a new $250 bill to mark the nation's birthday. Sources say administration officials have pushed the Treasury to move forward with designing the bill. Federal law does not allow anyone still living to appear on currency. But some Republicans in Congress have introduced a proposal to change that.
28: It's all up on Capitol Hill. I don't think that there's anything untoward about having the President of the United States, the person who was President of the United States, on the 250th anniversary bill.
29: Democrats are making their opinion clear.
33: It's monopoly money, it's fantasy, and we are going to do everything possible to make sure that this never happens.
3: The U.S. Mint is already moving forward with a gold commemorative coin featuring President Trump's image. The 2028 election is a long way off, but a new poll shows former Transportation Secretary Pete Buttigieg is leading the potential field of contenders among Democrats, with California Governor Gavin Newsom close behind. Of course, no one on the list has even declared they're running yet. Coming up, the payphone getting a whole lot of attention. Plus, one man's effort to save a baby deer caught in this flood.
0: All right, where's my LGBTQ? Where are you? Thank you very much. Thanks for coming out. And also coming to the show. Hey! Hey! Shut up! I'm pissed off so often lately, you guys, I swear. Because I'm a grown-ass woman in America, and I'm paying attention! If I had known we were headed toward The Handmaid's Tale, and I was going to be wearing that big red cape, I wouldn't have cut out carbs.
1: Does anyone else hear that?
2: Hear what?
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7: 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A plus.
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9: Stay calm, Mr. Johnson. You're gonna freak the kids out.
12: What's your emergency?
14: 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It's coming right at us.
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30: 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You're trying to steal my husband.
31: You stole him first.
32: What I've been doing for the last 4 years? I was in a cult, man.
34: Who am I?
35: Nature Boy.
36: Nature Boy.
1: You know this is not how life's supposed to be.
16: Where Nature Boy is, that's where I'll find my truth.
36: I am your Messiah.
1: Bow to me.
32: What in the world is going on here?
37: Something was screaming at me no, but I ignored it. There was brainwashing, mind manipulation. He was king, he was God.
32: Watching.
36: And don't you God.
37: You had to be destroyed.
36: Nothing dies in nature.
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6: Time to check the pulse. We begin with the Spurs and Thunder getting ready for a Game 7 showdown. Tomorrow night, we'll decide which team goes to the NBA Finals to face the Knicks. The Spurs scored 22 straight points in the third quarter last night and won the game 118-91. They're super fans. The Spurs nuns were in the house giving high fives to the players. I can't get enough of them. Meanwhile, a possible setback for the Knicks. ESPN reports center Mitchell Robinson has a broken right pinky finger. Next, some firefighters going all out to save a baby deer. During this flooding in Indiana, a man went into those fast-moving waters to rescue a fawn who was being swept away. He was eventually pulled to safety by colleagues standing by on the road. And take a look at the post-rescue photos. They cared for that fawn, kept it warm, and then later they turned it over to a local animal rescue to make sure it's okay.
3: Oh. Next, an albino buffalo named after President Trump has become famous in Bangladesh. So the name was given to this buffalo because of its unusual blonde hair. Donald Trump, the albino buffalo, now has a special home at the Bangladesh National Zoo.
6: Next, a blast from the past, still hanging around in a small town in Arkansas. It's a payphone, and you can find it on the wall of a building in Mineral Springs. By the way, it still works, and it just costs 25 cents to make a local call. The phone has turned into a big attraction for visitors. A town official says it's still in service just in case, for whatever reason, someone doesn't have a cell phone. And finally, a helping hand from the Pope.
3: Oh, yeah. Pope Leo was among the first people to rush to the aid of a priest who had fainted there in St. Peter's Square. He reportedly looked up and said, "Your Holiness, is that really you?"
6: The priest, who was 81, had been waiting for hours in the scorching heat to shake the Pope's hand and got a little bit more than just that. Top headlines next.
38: Is this hard to talk about?
39: Yeah,
22: Seattle grounds, about to take off. It's going to be crazy. did a kind of a bad thing.
2: So you hijacked the plane?
22: Yeah.
10: He hasn't flown an airplane before.
11: How did he get that plane in the airplane? How did no one know?
22: Hey, you think this thing can do a barrel roll?
12: Trying to figure out how to use the autopilot first.
22: Boring.
13: He's going upside down. Holy.
15: Can we cut the cameras?
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25: All you gotta do is go, what's up?
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26: Yeah!
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27: The wrong
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31: That's

0: Checking more top stories. An investigation is underway into why this Blue Origin rocket exploded during an engine test at Cape Canaveral. No one was on board. The blast was felt from miles. It could pose a major setback for NASA's upcoming moon missions.
1: Water shortages in Cuba are getting worse as oil supplies dwindle because of the U.S. blockade. The island relies on oil to generate electricity needed to pump the water there. Millions are experiencing water crunch.
0: As the cost of living goes up, Americans are saving less. New government figures show the personal savings rate fell just to 2.6% last month. That's the lowest since 2022.
1: California is suing the genetic testing company, formerly known as 23andMe, over its data breach, which exposed information about millions of customers. The state claims the company ignored warning signs.
0: Today's weather, rain in the southeast, rain and storms also in the plains and northwest. It's cooler than usual across much of the west.
1: And finally, DRAMA at the National Spelling Bee.
0: Here's Danny New.
2: Trey, you are the two times.
3: The 2026 Scripps National Spelling Bee came down to a dramatic, record-breaking spell-off Thursday night, with 14-year-old Shrey Parikh emerging as this year's champion.
4: P-I-T-T-A, Philippita.
5: That is correct.
4: Thank you.
3: After the 18th round concluded in our nation's capital, only two remained, thus necessitating an extra round where each competitor would have 90 seconds to spell the same set of words.
6: Enthymeme. E-N-T-H-Y-M-E-M-E.
3: It turned into a coastal showdown. New Jersey's Ishan Gupta spelled 25 words correctly.
6: Emute.
7: E-M-E-U-T-E.
3: Which would have been enough to win in 2022's spell-off.
6: Enthymeme.
4: E-N-T-H-Y-M-E-M-E.
3: But just listen to the speed with which this California native rifled through these words.
6: Hutakawa.
4: P-O-H-U-T-U-K-A-W-A.
3: As Shrey spelled a B record 32 words correctly in 90 seconds.
7: N-I-N-E, Austin.
5: That is correct.
3: And for Shrey, this was a bit of a comeback story. In 2024, he came in third place, but then last year, shockingly, did not make it out of his region to qualify for the National B. Earlier this week, we heard him discuss the idea of feeling pressure.
8: The pressure, I try not to let it affect me. I don't think about it.
3: And he sure didn't seem to be thinking about any pressure at all as he rocketed through that spell off Thursday night, or as he put it.
9: Spelling fast is what I do every day, so, you know, a spell off just kind of came naturally, and it was just like another day of spelling for me.
10: So how this works is, guys, the winning word is the last word the winner got right in the spell off. So in this case, it was kashaw, which is a type of squash found in Central America.
0: So impressive.
1: Yes.
0: That's your GMA First Look.
1: Have a great day.
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1: Right now on Good Morning America First Look, one of the largest explosions in spaceflight history.
12: That is crazy.
1: Rocking Cape Canaveral, a rocket owned by the Jeff Bezos company Blue Origin blows up on the launch pad. Why it could mean delays for NASA's future missions to the moon.
0: The deadly apartment building inferno in Texas. Crews searching the debris for victims.
13: ABC News, I'm Sherry Preston. Negotiators for the U.S. and Iran say they have reached a tentative agreement to extend the ceasefire by 60 days and start a new round of talks about Iran's nuclear program. Under the terms of the Memorandum of Understanding, Iran would fully reopen the Strait of Hormuz and the U.S. would pull back its naval blockade. A Russian drone crashing into an apartment building in Romania. Romania now asking NATO for more anti-drone capabilities. One of Jeff Bezos' Blue Origin rockets blowing up on the launch pad in Florida. ABC Sophie Flay.
14: Jeff Bezos saying, "It's too early to know the root cause, but we're already working to find it. Very rough day, but we'll rebuild whatever needs rebuilding and get back to flying. It's worth it." Elon Musk, the CEO of competitor SpaceX, saying, "Most unfortunate. Rockets are hard.
13: Everyone working on it has been accounted for." In Newark, New Jersey, demonstrators clashing with immigration officers outside a detention center. Those protesting say the facilities inside are
0: the largest explosions in spaceflight history, and it could pose a major setback for NASA's upcoming missions to the moon.
14: It was like something out of a disaster movie. A massive fireball erupting, lighting up the night sky over Cape Canaveral, Florida. A Blue Origin rocket exploding on the launch pad. Blue Origin founder Jeff Bezos says all personnel are safe. No one was on board. The company says the rocket experienced an anomaly during an engine test for the massive 320-foot-tall New Glenn rocket. Other views of the explosion show the blast turning night into day, sending a massive shockwave rippling through the air. The sound of the explosion taking nearly a minute to reach the camera. Before the explosion, two towers could be seen, one on either side of the rocket, to protect it from lightning. But now, only one tower remains. Residents in the area who've grown accustomed to space launches and failures say this one felt different.
12: That is crazy and not normal.
15: This one was more of like more of a violent shake. So we were all like, whoa, that's different.
14: Jeff Bezos saying, it's too early to know the root cause, but we're already working to find it. Very rough day, but we'll rebuild whatever needs rebuilding and get back to flying. It's worth it. Elon Musk, the CEO of competitor SpaceX, saying, most unfortunate, rockets are hard. The explosion comes just days after NASA announced a nearly $500 million contract with Blue Origin to carry out various missions to the moon, including the deliveries of a lunar lander and lunar rovers using a New Glenn rocket.
16: Blue Origin had emerged as really a key player in NASA's efforts to return to the moon and really compete with China in that regard. And so this is pretty devastating to that effect, and it honestly, it just increases the pressure on SpaceX to perform with its Starship vehicle. It's a lot of NASA's eggs are now in just a single basket.
14: Experts now predict delays, citing the loss of the rocket, but also the loss of the launch pad, which is the only one equipped to launch the New Glenn.
16: It takes more than a year to build these. These are probably multi-hundred million dollar to billion dollar facilities. And my early reports are that there's severe damage at the launch site. It's going to take them a long time to rebuild that site. Now, they have started work on a second launch site very nearby. It's not clear how much damage was done there.
14: NASA Chief Jared Isaacman saying, we will work with our partners to support a thorough investigation of this anomaly, assess near-term mission impacts, and get back to launching rockets.
0: The rocket was set to launch a set of Amazon satellites in the coming weeks, but they were not on board. The other developing story this morning, an apartment building inferno in Texas. And now we're learning what apparently triggered this explosion.
17: Overnight, authorities in Dallas confirming three people have died, including a child, after this apartment complex exploded into flames. The number of fatalities could rise as crews dig through the rubble.
18: I was told that we were through about 35-40% of the building as far as searching by hand, so we still got quite a bit to go.
17: First responders were dispatched to a reported gas leak when the explosion and fire tore through the building. Atmos Energy, a natural gas distributor, says the fire department told the company a construction crew working in the area damaged a pipeline. When asked about that claim, fire officials did not provide further details.
19: There was just an explosion.
17: Witnesses say it was like a bomb went off.
20: All of a sudden, you just hear a loud boom. That boom happens, and then my window is just, they're on the other side of the apartment.
17: More than 100 firefighters responded. Meanwhile, emergency crews in Washington state are still working at this paper mill where a tank storing a toxic chemical solution ruptured this week. More bodies have now been recovered. 8 people are confirmed dead. But 3 others were still unaccounted for overnight.
0: Still no word on what caused that tank to rupture. We turn now to gas prices. They've been coming down slightly in recent days, but ExxonMobil is warning we could see another price spike soon unless the U.S. can reach a peace deal with Iran. ABC's Olivia Rubin has the latest on peace talks. Olivia, good morning.
21: Sophie, good morning. U.S. and Iranian negotiators believe they've reached a tentative deal here aimed at ending the war, but it is important to emphasize the word tentative. Now, officials say the deal calls for extending the current ceasefire, reopening the Strait of Hormuz over the course of 60 days, and lifting the U.S. blockade of Iranian ports, then beginning a new round of talks on Iran's nuclear program. But as of last night, President Trump still hadn't approved the agreement. Vice President J.D. Vance says there are still lingering questions here about how Iran's nuclear enrichment program would be handled.
22: There are a couple of issues on the nuclear stuff, the highly enriched stockpile, and also the question of enrichment. So, you know, we're going back and forth with them. Even if you come to an agreement on, let's say, destroying the enriched stockpile, how do you do it? When do you do it? How do you actually get access to it? There are a lot of details to work out.
21: Now, Vance said he's optimistic about the progress made. And as for those gas prices you mentioned, an executive at ExxonMobil says reopening the strait can't come soon enough. He warned oil stockpiles will hit, quote, really, really low levels in the coming weeks, which would almost certainly push gas prices higher. Hannah.
1: All right. Olivia Rubin, thank you.
14: Kenya is now suspending a plan by the Trump administration to build an Ebola treatment center for Americans in that country. The administration argues it's better to keep any exposed Americans there in Africa. But a Kenyan judge now wants to hold a hearing on the issue. Medical experts have criticized the Trump administration's plan.
2: I actually worry what's going to happen is there are going to be volunteers there who might have an exposure, who are going to be tempted to not acknowledge it, because they know if they do, they're going to be stuck in some camp in Kenya, and they're going to take their chances to come back to America.
1: More than 1,000 Ebola cases have been reported in Central Africa, and more than 220 deaths. Rescuers in Laos are still working to free 5 men trapped in a flooded cave for over a week. They've been pumping out water in hopes of bringing the villagers out as early as today. The men were looking for gold when flash flooding swamped the cave. Two others are still missing. The rescue teams are bringing in smaller divers to fit through the narrow passageways you see there. Some may need a crash course in scuba diving. The clock is ticking with more heavy rain on the way. Back in this country, a school rafting trip for sixth graders from Long Island, New York, turned tragic. That green raft pinned against a fallen tree in a Pennsylvania river was carrying 5 middle schoolers. 4 were rescued. But 12-year-old Cesar Gunke did not survive, a coroner calling his death accidental drowning. In Galveston, Texas, a delicate rescue operation when this roller coaster got stuck. 8 students were stranded in the air for about 4 hours. The ride stopped just before going over the highest point, up about 100 feet. Firefighters got them off the car and down that long ladder. Thankfully, they are all okay.
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4: Good morning. 3 areas of showers we're watching on the national map, from the northwest to the southern plains and the Gulf Coast and also into New England. It's going to be a chilly and windy start to the weekend in parts of New England. The heat is still in the northern plains. Showers and snow winding down in the west, but there'll be more scattered showers in the intermountain west, and more rain from the northern plains down into the southeast and also into New England. Again, you see some of that steadier rain coming in. Overall, 1 to 2 inches of rain from Montana to Florida and again up in parts of New England. That's your forecast. I'm ABC News Senior Meteorologist Lee Goldberg. Have a great weekend.
1: Coming up, Southwest Airlines changes its seating policy after public backlash.
21: But first, the so-called party mom busted for hosting underage teen sex parties learns her prison sentence.
1: And one of the most bizarre traffic stops we have ever seen and how it's now being resolved.
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6: 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And bigger than ever in IMAX.

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8: Reporting from Donald Trump's inaugural ball, I'm Kira Phillips. Wherever the story is, we'll take you there. 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
9: We're back with a Florida woman feeling justified after fighting a traffic ticket. The incident from February went viral. The woman is accused of driving while using a phone with her right hand. Problem is, she was born without a right hand.
10: You drove past me holding the phone with your right hand, manipulating that phone. I mean, I saw you
9: so
10: with the phone in your hand.
9: Obviously not.
10: did you not have your phone on your hand?
9: I did not.
10: You did not have your phone in your hand?
9: I did not.
10: Hand to God, you did not have your phone in your hand.
9: Hand to God. She planned to appear in court to fight the ticket this week, but the officer who wrote it asked for the case to be dismissed.
11: I cannot make up the reason behind why it was dismissed. It says lack of evidence.
9: The Palm Beach County Sheriff's Office says officers are required to make decisions based on observations made in real time.
12: Southwest Airlines is changing its new seating policy for plus-size passengers just 4 months after it took effect. Plus-size passengers will no longer be required to buy an extra seat in advance after some passengers complained of feeling ostracized for their weight. Southwest says its agents can now offer an additional seat at no extra cost. If space is not available, they'll work to accommodate the passenger on a later flight.
9: We turn now to the woman who became known as the party mom. Now she's preparing to spend decades behind bars.
13: This morning, the so-called party mom of Los Gatos, California, has been sentenced to 35 years in prison for hosting alcohol-fueled sex parties for young teens in the Silicon Valley suburb. 52-year-old Shannon O'Connor hosted the parties for her son and his friends beginning in 2020. Prosecutors say she bought them alcohol and condoms and encouraged sex acts. Most of them were just 14 and 15 years old. Among the dozens of charges she faced, felony child endangerment.
14: Shannon O'Connor should spend decades behind bars. Why? To protect our community, to punish her, to deter her and others from committing such horrendous crimes.
13: One teenager testified she became suicidal after attending a party. Parents describe O'Connor as a predator.
15: You don't know what a pedophile looks like. It could be a mom.
16: This shows that when you come together, you put these bad people away.
13: O'Connor claimed the teens were looking for a way to get together during the COVID pandemic lockdown, saying they were desperate for socialization. They were trying to find any outlet possible. At her sentencing, O'Connor, who claimed to be an abuse survivor herself, apologized, saying, "I have been punished and will continue to be for years to come."
9: She insists she had no sexual inclinations towards the victims. Her lawyer plans to appeal the sentence. She's expected to serve 27 years in prison after credit for time served.
12: Coming up, what we've learned about the man who plotted to attack a Taylor Swift concert.
9: Also ahead, the America 250 celebration in Washington hits a snag. Why more entertainers are pulling out.
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19: Mr. Sugar, our profits have tripled. 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
14: Is this hard to talk about?
15: Yeah.
16: Shuttle ground, about to take off. It's going to be crazy. I did a kind of a bad thing.
17: So you hijacked the plane?
16: Yeah.
18: He hasn't flown an airplane before.
19: How did he get that plane in the airplane? How did no one know?
16: You think this thing can do a barrel roll?
20: Try to figure out how to use the autopilot first.
16: Boring.
21: He's going upside
22: holy
21: down.
22: Roll. Holy.
21: Can we cut the cameras?
16: This is probably like jail time for life, huh?
23: Back now with the death of a Missouri woman after a freak accident at a rock festival. The 28-year-old was accidentally kicked in the head by another concert goer who was crowd surfing. Doctors say she developed a brain bleed and suffered two strokes.
24: A man who admits plotting to attack a Taylor Swift concert has been sentenced to 15 years in prison. The man, linked to ISIS, discussed buying weapons and making bombs to attack Swift's concert in Vienna, Austria in 2024. He was convicted on terror-related charges.
23: The nation's 250th birthday is coming up fast, but now a marquee celebration in Washington is being marred by controversy, with more entertainers saying, no thanks.
25: It's supposed to be a national celebration of unity, but America's upcoming 250th anniversary and the events and tributes surrounding it are facing growing controversy because of politics. The Commodores and now Martina McBride. Let freedom ring. Are among at least four musical acts pulling out of a concert series being held in the National Mall beginning next month. The concerts are being run by Freedom 250, a group launched by President Trump to organize the nation's birthday festivities. The group claims to be nonpartisan, but some artists say they were not aware Freedom 250 was founded by the president. Martina McBride saying, I was presented with an opportunity to perform at a nonpartisan event, but that turned out to be misleading.
26: My agent called me about 3 months ago and said, Joe, you want to do a show the 25th in Washington? He didn't say nothing about Trump.
25: CNC Music Factory is still expected to perform along with rappers Flo Rida and Vanilla Ice. Another America 250 controversy brewing.
27: Donald J. Trump could be on the $250 bill.
25: A push to put President Trump's portrait on a new $250 bill to mark the nation's birthday. Sources say administration officials have pushed the Treasury to move forward with designing the bill. Federal law does not allow anyone still living to appear on currency. But some Republicans in Congress have introduced a proposal to change that.
27: It's all up on Capitol Hill. I don't think that there's anything untoward about having the President of the United States, the person who was President of the United States, on the 250th anniversary bill.
25: Democrats are making their opinion clear.
28: It's monopoly money, it's fantasy, and we are going to do everything possible to make sure that this never happens.
23: The U.S. Mint is already moving forward with a gold commemorative coin featuring President Trump's image.
24: The 2028 election is a long way off, but a new poll shows former Transportation Secretary Pete Buttigieg is leading the potential field of contenders among Democrats, with California Governor Gavin Newsom close behind. Of course, no one on the list has even declared they're running yet.
23: Coming up, the payphone getting a whole lot of attention.
24: Plus, one man's effort to save a baby deer caught in this flood.
29: All right, where's my LGBTQ? Where are you? Thank you very much. Thanks for coming out. And also coming to the show. Hey! Hey! Shut up! I'm pissed off so often lately, you guys, I swear. Because I'm a grown-ass woman in America and I'm paying attention! If I had known we were headed toward the Handmaid's Tale and I was going to be wearing that big red cape, I wouldn't have cut out carbs.
30: Does anyone else hear that?
31: I hear what?
32: That's the best compliment I've ever gotten.
0: I'm going to cry for the first time in my entire life.
1: 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A plus.
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24: Time to check the pulse. We begin with the Spurs and Thunder getting ready for a Game 7 showdown.
25: Tomorrow night, we'll decide which team goes to the NBA Finals to face the Knicks. Spurs scored 22 straight points in the third quarter last night and won the game 118-91. They're super fans. The Spurs nuns were in the house giving high fives to the players. I can't get enough of them. Meanwhile, a possible setback for the Knicks. ESPN reports center Mitchell Robinson has a broken right pinky finger. Next, some firefighters going all out to save a baby deer. During this flooding in Indiana, a man went into those fast-moving waters to rescue a fawn who was being swept away. He was eventually pulled to safety by colleagues standing by on the road. And take a look at the post-rescue photos. They cared for that fawn, kept it warm, and then later they turned it over to a local animal rescue to make sure it's okay.
24: Oh. Next, an albino buffalo named after President Trump has become famous in Bangladesh. So the name was given to this buffalo because of its unusual blonde hair. Donald Trump, the albino buffalo, now has a special home at the Bangladesh National Zoo.
25: Next, a blast from the past still hanging around in a small town in Arkansas.
24: It's a payphone, and you can find it on the wall of a building in Mineral Springs. By the way, it still works, and it just costs 25 cents to make a local call.
25: The phone has turned into a big attraction for visitors. A town official says it's still in service just in case, for whatever reason, someone doesn't have a cell phone. And finally, a helping hand from the Pope.
24: Oh, yeah. Pope Leo was among the first people to rush to the aid of a priest who had fainted there in St. Peter's Square. He reportedly looked up and said, "Your Holiness, is that really you?"
25: The priest, who was 81, had been waiting for hours in the scorching heat to shake the Pope's hand and got a little bit more than just that. Top headlines next.
14: Is this hard to talk about?
17: Yeah.
16: Seattle grounds about to take off. It's gonna be crazy. I did a kind of a bad thing.
28: So you hijacked the plane?
16: Yeah.
18: He hasn't flown an airplane before.
19: How did he get that plane in the airpan? How did no one know?
16: Hey, you think this thing can do a barrel roll?
20: Try to figure out how to use the autopilot first.
16: Boring.
21: He's going upside
22: holy
21: down.
22: Roll. Holy.
21: Can we cut the cameras?
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13: The number one movie in the world is The Mandalorian and Grogu.
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24: And me over its data breach, which exposed information about millions of customers. The state claims the company ignored warning signs. Today's weather, rain in the southeast, rain and storms also in the plains and northwest. It's cooler than usual across much of the west. And finally, D-R-A-M-A at the National Spelling Bee. Here's Danny New.
12: Trey, you are the 2-time.
15: The 2026 Scripps National Spelling Bee came down to a dramatic, record-breaking spell-off Thursday night, with 14-year-old Shrey Parikh emerging as this year's champion.
17: P-I-T-T-A, Philippita.
23: That is correct.
17: Thank you.
15: After the 18th round concluded in our nation's capital, only two remained, thus necessitating an extra round where each competitor would have 90 seconds to spell the same set of words.
12: Enthymeme.
26: E-N-T-H-Y-M-E-M-E.
15: It turned into a coastal showdown. New Jersey's Ishan Gupta spelled 25 words correctly.
12: Emute.
26: E-M-E-U-T-E.
15: Which would have been enough to win in 2022's spell-off.
12: Enthymeme.
26: E-N-T-H-Y-M-E-M-E.
15: But just listen to the speed with which this California native rifled through these words.
12: Hutakawa.
26: P-O-H-U-T-U-K-A-W-A.
15: As Shrey spelled a B-record 32 words correctly in 90 seconds.
26: N-I-N-E, Austin.
23: That is correct.
15: And for Shrey, this was a bit of a comeback story. In 2024, he came in third place, but then last year, shockingly, did not make it out of his region to qualify for the National Bee. Earlier this week, we heard him discuss the idea of feeling pressure.
27: The pressure, I try not to let it affect me. I don't think about it.
15: And he sure didn't seem to be thinking about any pressure at all as he rocketed through that spell-off Thursday night, or as he put it.
27: Spelling fast is what I do every day, so, you know, a spell-off just kind of came naturally, and it was just like another day of spelling for me.
29: So how this works is, guys, the winning word is the last word the winner got right in the spell-off. So in this case, it was kashaw, which is a type of squash found in Central America.
24: So impressive. Yes. That's your GMA First Look. Have a great day.
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30: From ABC News, I'm Sherry Preston.
0: Negotiators for both the United States and Iran say they have the draft of a deal that could lead to the reopening of the Strait of Hormuz and the U.S. naval blockade being lifted. It's a 60-day ceasefire, however, says ABC Chief White House Correspondent Mary Bruce, President Trump has not definitively said yes.
3: The president was asked in an interview yesterday if there's a red line that Iran could cross that would cause the U.S. to fully restart this war. And he said, well, a deal that wasn't going to be good for us is the red line. He said this is playing out and they're going to see.
0: Under the proposed deal, talks about Iran's nuclear program would start at a later date. People in Romania are calling for NATO support following a Russian drone strike on an apartment building along that country's border with Ukraine. American Stephen Evelyn has lived in Romania for several years.
9: I don't believe this was an accident. This has happened too many times for the Russians to be doing this by accident. Either that or they're highly incompetent at waging war.
0: Romania asking for more anti-drone capabilities. In Newark, New Jersey, protests continuing outside an ICE detention center. Demonstrators say conditions inside the privately run facility are inhumane. A test rocket, part of the Blue Origin fleet owned by Jeff Bezos, blowing up on the launch pad in Florida. ABC Sophie Flay.
25: A massive fireball erupting, lighting up the night sky over Cape Canaveral, Florida. A Blue Origin rocket exploding on the launch pad. Blue Origin founder Jeff Bezos says all personnel are safe. No one was on board. The company says the rocket experienced an anomaly during an engine test for the massive 320-foot-tall New Glenn rocket.
0: Three people were killed in an apartment explosion in Dallas. Crews were on their way to inspect reports of a possible gas leak in the building when it happened. The bodies of two women and one child were found in the debris. You're listening to ABC News.
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0: Investigations underway into ticket prices for some of the World Cup games in New York and New Jersey this summer. Some say the cost is outrageous, but ESPN investigative reporter TJ Quinn says it's to be expected.
18: You've got an estimated 400,000 millionaires in the New York metropolitan area. That's who you're competing with when you're getting onto one of the websites trying to buy tickets. You've got dynamic pricing in use.
0: He says it's simply supply and demand, small supply, extraordinary demand. The Ebola outbreak in Central Africa continues to grow as world leaders call for peace in the region. ABC's Kira Phillips has more.
19: The head of the World Health Organization is calling for a ceasefire in the Democratic Republic of the Congo, saying it would save lives. Cases of the deadly Ebola virus continue to spread across the war-torn region, making it difficult for health workers to provide care. And the CDC now says that there are about 1,200 suspected and confirmed cases of Ebola and more than 250 suspected deaths. The new cases spreading in the southeastern part of the DRC, which borders Rwanda and Burundi.
0: Artificial intelligence company Anthropic says it has raised $65 billion in private funding that will push its valuation to $965 billion, a whopping number that makes the five-year-old research lab behind Claude, the chatbot, one of the world's most valuable startups as it careens toward a likely Wall Street debut. I'm Sherry Preston. ABC News.
24: After this apartment complex exploded into flames, the number of fatalities could rise as crews dig through the rubble.
20: I was told that we were through about 35-40% of the building as far as searching by hand, so we still got quite a bit to go.
24: First responders were dispatched to a reported gas leak when the explosion and fire tore through the building. Atmos Energy, a natural gas distributor, says the fire department told the company a construction crew working in the area damaged a pipeline. When asked about that claim, fire officials did not provide further details.
21: There was just an explosion.
24: Witnesses say it was like a bomb went off.
1: All of a sudden, you just hear a loud boom. That boom happens, and then my window is just, they're on the other side of the apartment.
24: More than 100 firefighters responded. Meanwhile, emergency crews in Washington state are still working at this paper mill where a tank storing a toxic chemical solution ruptured this week. More bodies have now been recovered. 8 people are confirmed dead. But 3 others were still unaccounted for overnight.
2: Still no word on what caused that tank to rupture. We turn now to gas prices. They've been coming down slightly in recent days, but ExxonMobil is warning we could see another price spike soon unless the U.S. can reach a peace deal with Iran. ABC's Olivia Rubin has the latest on peace talks. Olivia, good morning.
4: Sophie, good morning. U.S. and Iranian negotiators believe they've reached a tentative deal here aimed at ending the war, but it is important to emphasize the word tentative. Now, officials say the deal calls for extending the current ceasefire, reopening the Strait of Hormuz over the course of 60 days, and lifting the U.S. blockade of Iranian ports, then beginning a new round of talks on Iran's nuclear program. But as of last night, President Trump still hadn't approved the agreement. Vice President J.D. Vance says there are still lingering questions here about how Iran's nuclear enrichment program would be handled.
5: There are a couple of issues on the nuclear stuff, the highly enriched stockpile, and also the question of enrichment. So, you know, we're going back and forth with them. Even if you come to an agreement on, let's say, destroying the enriched stockpile, how do you do it? When do you do it? How do you actually get access to it? There are a lot of details to work out.
4: Now, Vance said he's optimistic about the progress made. And as for those gas prices you mentioned, an executive at ExxonMobil says reopening the strait can't come soon enough. He warned oil stockpiles will hit, quote, really, really low levels in the coming weeks, which would almost certainly push gas prices higher. Hannah.
2: All right. Olivia Rubin, thank you.
24: Kenya is now suspending a plan by the Trump administration to build an Ebola treatment center for Americans in that country. The administration argues it's better to keep any exposed Americans there in Africa. But a Kenyan judge now wants to hold a hearing on the issue. Medical experts have criticized the Trump administration's plan.
6: I actually worry what's going to happen is there are going to be volunteers there who might have an exposure, who are going to be tempted to not acknowledge it, because they know if they do, they're going to be stuck in some camp in Kenya, and they're going to take their chances to come back to America.
2: More than 1,000 Ebola cases have been reported in Central Africa, and more than 220 deaths. Rescuers in Laos are still working to free 5 men trapped in a flooded cave for over a week. They've been pumping out water in hopes of bringing the villagers out as early as today. The men were looking for gold when flash flooding swamped the cave. 2 others are still missing. The rescue teams are bringing in smaller divers to fit through the narrow passageways you see there. Some may need a crash course in scuba diving. The clock is ticking with more heavy rain on the way.
24: Back in this country, a school rafting trip for 6th graders from Long Island, New York turned tragic. That green raft pinned against a fallen tree in a Pennsylvania river was carrying 5 middle schoolers. 4 were rescued. But 12-year-old Cesar Gunke did not survive, a coroner calling his death accidental drowning. In Galveston, Texas, a delicate rescue operation when this roller coaster got stuck. 8 students were stranded in the air for about 4 hours. The ride stopped just before going over the highest point, up about 100 feet. Firefighters got them off the car and down that long ladder. Thankfully, they are all okay.
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7: Good morning. 3 areas of showers we're watching on the national map, from the northwest to the southern plains and the Gulf Coast and also into New England. It's going to be a chilly and windy start to the weekend in parts of New England. The heat is still in the northern plains. Showers and snow winding down in the west, but there'll be more scattered showers in the intermountain west. And more rain from the northern plains down into the southeast and also into New England. Again, you see some of that steadier rain coming in. Overall, 1 to 2 inches of rain from Montana to Florida and again up in parts of New England. That's your forecast. I'm ABC News Senior Meteorologist Lee Goldberg. Have a great weekend.
24: Coming up, Southwest Airlines changes its seating policy after public backlash.
2: But first, the so-called party mom busted for hosting underage teen sex parties learns her prison sentence.
24: And one of the most bizarre traffic stops we have ever seen and how it's now being resolved.
21: The number one movie in the world is The Mandalorian and Grogu.
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34: Nature Boy.
35: Nature Boy.
31: You know this is not how life's supposed to be.
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37: I am your Messiah.
31: Bow to me. What in the world is going on here?
38: Something was screaming at me no, but I ignored it. 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
40: 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And don't shoot God.
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24: We're back with a Florida woman feeling justified after fighting a traffic ticket. The incident from February went viral. The woman is accused of driving while using a phone with her right hand. Problem is, she was born without a right hand.
51: You drove past me holding the phone with your right hand, manipulating that phone. I mean, I saw you
52: so
51: with the phone in your hand.
52: Obviously not.
51: Did you not have your phone on your hand?
52: I did not.
51: You did not have your phone in your
52: I
51: hand?
52: I did not.
51: Hand to God, you did not have your phone in your hand.
52: Hand to God.
24: She planned to appear in court to fight the ticket this week, but the officer who wrote it asked for the case to be dismissed.
52: I cannot make up the reason behind why it was dismissed. It says lack of evidence.
24: The Palm Beach County Sheriff's Office says officers are required to make decisions based on observations made in real time.
25: Southwest Airlines is changing its new seating policy for plus-size passengers just 4 months after it took effect. Plus-size passengers will no longer be required to buy an extra seat in advance after some passengers complained of feeling ostracized for their weight. Southwest says its agents can now offer an additional seat at no extra cost. If space is not available, they'll work to accommodate the passenger on a later flight.
24: We turn now to the woman who became known as the party mom. Now she's preparing to spend decades behind bars.
0: This morning, the so-called party mom of Los Gatos, California, has been sentenced to 35 years in prison for hosting alcohol-fueled sex parties for young teens in the Silicon Valley suburb. 52-year-old Shannon O'Connor hosted the parties for her son and his friends beginning in 2020. Prosecutors say she bought them alcohol and condoms and encouraged sex acts. Most of them were just 14 and 15 years old. Among the dozens of charges she faced, felony child endangerment.
53: Shannon O'Connor should spend decades behind bars. Why? To protect our community, to punish her, to deter her and others from committing such horrendous crimes.
0: One teenager testified she became suicidal after attending a party. Parents describe O'Connor as a predator.
54: You don't know what a pedophile looks like. It could be a mom.
55: This shows that when you come together, you put these bad people away.
0: O'Connor claimed the teens were looking for a way to get together during the COVID pandemic lockdown, saying they were desperate for socialization. They were trying to find any outlet possible. At her sentencing, O'Connor, who claimed to be an abuse survivor herself, apologized, saying, "I have been punished and will continue to be for years to come."
24: She insists she had no sexual inclinations towards the victims. Her lawyer plans to appeal the sentence. She's expected to serve 27 years in prison after credit for time served.
25: Coming up, what we've learned about the man who plotted to attack a Taylor Swift concert.
24: Also ahead, the America 250 celebration in Washington hits a snag. Why more entertainers are pulling out.
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28: Is this hard to talk about?
29: Yeah.
30: Seattle ground, about to take off. It's going to be crazy. I did a kind of a bad thing.
31: So you hijacked the plane?
30: Yeah.
32: He hasn't flown an airplane before.
33: How did he get that plane in the airplan? How did no one know?
30: You think this thing can do a barrel roll?
34: Trying to figure out how to use the autopilot first.
30: Boring.
35: He's going upside
36: holy
35: down.
36: Rolling. Holy. Holy.
37: Can we cut the cameras?
30: This is probably like jail time for life, huh?
24: Back now with the death of a Missouri woman after a freak accident at a rock festival. The 28-year-old was accidentally kicked in the head by another concert goer who was crowd surfing. Doctors say she developed a brain bleed and suffered two strokes. A man who admits plotting to attack a Taylor Swift concert has been sentenced to 15 years in prison. The man, linked to ISIS, discussed buying weapons and making bombs to attack Swift's concert in Vienna, Austria in 2024. He was convicted on terror-related charges. The nation's 250th birthday is coming up fast, but now a marquee celebration in Washington is being marred by controversy, with more entertainers saying, no thanks.
35: It's supposed to be a national celebration of unity, but America's upcoming 250th anniversary and the events and tributes surrounding it are facing growing controversy because of politics. The Commodores and now Martina McBride. Let freedom ring. Are among at least four musical acts pulling out of a concert series being held in the National Mall beginning next month. The concerts are being run by Freedom 250, a group launched by President Trump to organize the nation's birthday festivities. The group claims to be nonpartisan, but some artists say they were not aware Freedom 250 was founded by the president. Martina McBride saying, I was presented with an opportunity to perform at a nonpartisan event, but that turned out to be misleading.
36: My agent called me about 3 months ago and said, yo, you want to do a show the 25th in Washington? He didn't say nothing about Trump.
35: CNC Music Factory is still expected to perform along with rappers Flo Rida and Vanilla Ice. Another America 250 controversy brewing.
37: Donald J. Trump could be on a $250 bill.
35: A push to put President Trump's portrait on a new $250 bill to mark the nation's birthday. Sources say administration officials have pushed the Treasury to move forward with designing the bill. Federal law does not allow anyone still living to appear on currency. But some Republicans in Congress have introduced a proposal to change that.
37: It's all up on Capitol Hill. I don't think that there's anything untoward about having the President of the United States, the person who was President of the United States, on the 250th anniversary bill.
35: Democrats are making their opinion clear.
48: It's monopoly money, it's fantasy, and we are going to do everything possible to make sure that this never happens.
24: The U.S. Mint is already moving forward with a gold commemorative coin featuring President Trump's image. The 2028 election is a long way off, but a new poll shows former Transportation Secretary Pete Buttigieg is leading the potential field of contenders among Democrats, with California Governor Gavin Newsom close behind. Of course, no one on the list has even declared they're running yet. Coming up, the payphone getting a whole lot of attention. Plus, one man's effort to save a baby deer caught in this flood.
0: All right, where's my LGBTQ? Where are you? Thank you very much. Thanks for coming out. And also coming to the show. Hey! Hey! Shut up! I'm pissed off so often lately, you guys, I swear. Because I'm a grown-ass woman in America, and I'm paying attention! If I had known we were headed toward the Handmaid's Tale, and I was going to be wearing that big red cape, I wouldn't have cut out carbs.
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22: 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Then don't shoot God.
29: You had to be destroyed.
22: Nothing dies in nature.
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24: Time to check the pulse. We begin with the Spurs and Thunder getting ready for a Game 7 showdown. Tomorrow night, we'll decide which team goes to the NBA Finals to face the Knicks. The Spurs scored 22 straight points in the third quarter last night and won the game 118-91. They're super fans. The Spurs nuns were in the house giving high fives to the players. I can't get enough of them. Meanwhile, a possible setback for the Knicks. ESPN reports center Mitchell Robinson has a broken right pinky finger. Next, some firefighters going all out to save a baby deer. During this flooding in Indiana, a man went into those fast-moving waters to rescue a fawn who was being swept away. He was eventually pulled to safety by colleagues standing by on the road. And take a look at the post-rescue photos. They cared for that fawn, kept it warm, and then later they turned it over to a local animal rescue to make sure it's okay.
31: Oh.
24: Next, an albino buffalo named after President Trump has become famous in Bangladesh. So the name was given to this buffalo because of its unusual blonde hair. Donald Trump, the albino buffalo, now has a special home at the Bangladesh National Zoo. Next, a blast from the past, still hanging around in a small town in Arkansas. It's a payphone, and you can find it on the wall of a building in Mineral Springs. By the way, it still works, and it just costs 25 cents to make a local call. The phone has turned into a big attraction for visitors. A town official says it's still in service just in case, for whatever reason, someone doesn't have a cell phone. And finally, a helping hand from the Pope.
31: Oh, yeah. Pope Leo was among the first people to rush to the aid of a priest who had fainted there in St. Peter's Square. He reportedly looked up and said, "Your Holiness, is that really you?"
24: The priest, who was 81, had been waiting for hours in the scorching heat to shake the Pope's hand and got a little bit more than just that. Top headlines next.
28: Is this hard to talk about?
38: Yeah,
30: Seattle grounds, about to take off. It's going to be crazy. I did a kind of a bad thing.
2: so you hijacked the plane?
8: Yeah.
10: He hasn't flown an airplane before.
11: How did he get that plane in the airplane? How did no one know?
13: Hey, you think this thing can do a barrel roll?
14: Try to figure out how to use the autopilot first.
13: Boring.
15: He's going upside
16: holy
15: down.
16: Holy
17: can we cut the cameras?
13: This is probably like jail time for life, huh?
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26: Strap in.
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32: All you gotta do is go, what's up?
33: What's that?
32: Go practice.
33: Yeah. Do not ask me how much longer.
34: How much longer, mamacita?
33: Bambi?
23: What do we do?
33: Doro!
32: No more sad sack. 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
23: That's what I'm talking about.
24: Checking more top stories, an investigation is underway into why this Blue Origin rocket exploded during an engine test at Cape Canaveral. No one was on board. The blast was felt from miles. It could pose a major setback for NASA's upcoming moon missions.
36: Water shortages in Cuba are getting worse as oil supplies dwindle because of the U.S. blockade. The island relies on oil to generate electricity needed to pump the water there. Millions are experiencing water crunch.
24: As the cost of living goes up, Americans are saving less. New government figures show the personal savings rate fell just to 2.6% last month. That's the lowest since 2022.
36: California is suing the genetic testing company, formerly known as 23andMe, over its data breach, which exposed information about millions of customers. The state claims the company ignored warning signs.
24: Today's weather, rain in the southeast, rain and storms also in the plains and northwest. It's cooler than usual across much of the west.
36: And finally, D-R-A-M-A at the National Spelling Bee.
24: Here's Danny New.
38: Trey, you are the two-time.
39: The 2026 Scripps National Spelling Bee came down to a dramatic, record-breaking spell-off Thursday night. With 14-year-old Shrey Parikh emerging as this year's champion.
40: P-I-T-T-A, Filippita.
41: That is correct.
40: Thank you.
39: After the 18th round concluded in our nation's capital, only two remained, thus necessitating an extra round where each competitor would have 90 seconds to spell the same set of words.
42: Enthymeme. E-N-T-H-Y-M-E-M-E.
39: It turned into a coastal showdown. New Jersey's Ishan Gupta spelled 25 words correctly.
42: Emute.
43: E-M-E-U-T-E.
39: Which would have been enough to win in 2022's spell-off.
42: Enthymeme.
43: E-N-T-H-Y-M-E-M-E.
39: But just listen to the speed with which this California native rifled through these words.
42: Hutakawa.
43: P-O-H-U-T-U-K-A-W-A.
39: As Shrey spelled a B record 32 words correctly in 90 seconds.
43: N-I-N-E, Austin.
41: That is correct.
39: And for Shrey, this was a bit of a comeback story. In 2024, he came in third place, but then last year, shockingly, did not make it out of his region to qualify for the National B. Earlier this week, we heard him discuss the idea of feeling pressure.
44: The pressure, I try not to let it affect me. I don't think about it.
39: And he sure didn't seem to be thinking about any pressure at all as he rocketed through that spell off Thursday night, or as he put it.
45: Spelling fast is what I do every day, so, you know, a spell off just kind of came naturally, and it was just like another day of spelling for me.
46: So how this works is, guys, the winning word is the last word the winner got right in the spell off. So in this case, it was kashaw, which is a type of squash found in Central America.
24: So impressive. Yes. That's your GMA First Look.
36: Have a great day.
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36: Right now on Good Morning America First Look, one of the largest explosions in spaceflight history.
0: That is crazy.
36: Rocking Cape Canaveral, a rocket owned by the Jeff Bezos company Blue Origin blows up on the launch pad. Why it could mean delays for NASA's future missions to the moon. The deadly apartment building inferno in Texas. Crews searching the debris for victims.
1: ABC News, I'm Sherry Preston. Oil prices lower amid expectations. The U.S. and Iran are closing in on a ceasefire deal. U.S. oil trading at about $87 a barrel this morning. Global oil is at $92 a barrel. The tentative agreement would extend the ceasefire for another 60 days and start a new round of talks on Iran's nuclear program. A shock in Cape Canaveral after a Blue Origin rocket blew up on the launch pad last night. Nora Birch lives nearby.
2: We get a lot of vibrations here in Cape Canaveral from, like, all the launches and stuff, like our windows shake, our doors shake, but this one was more of like a violent shake. So we were all like, whoa, that's different.
1: Everyone on the launch pad has been accounted for. Jeff Bezos' company says they've just now started the investigation into what went wrong. The investigation also underway in an apartment explosion in Dallas that left three people, including a child, dead. This is ABC News.
36: Largest explosions in spaceflight history, and it could pose a major setback for NASA's upcoming missions to the moon.
3: It was like something out of a disaster movie. A massive fireball erupting, lighting up the night sky over Cape Canaveral, Florida. A Blue Origin rocket exploding on the launch pad. Blue Origin founder Jeff Bezos says all personnel are safe. No one was on board. The company says the rocket experienced an anomaly during an engine test for the massive 320-foot-tall New Glenn rocket. Other views of the explosion show the blast turning night into day, sending a massive shockwave rippling through the air. The sound of the explosion taking nearly a minute to reach the camera. Before the explosion, two towers could be seen, one on either side of the rocket, to protect it from lightning. But now, only one tower remains. Residents in the area who've grown accustomed to space launches and failures say this one felt different.
0: That is crazy and not normal.
2: This one was more of like a violent shake. So we were all like, whoa, that's different.
3: Jeff Bezos saying it's too early to know the root cause, but we're already working to find it. Very rough day, but we'll rebuild whatever needs rebuilding and get back to flying. It's worth it. Elon Musk, the CEO of competitor SpaceX, saying, most unfortunate, rockets are hard. The explosion comes just days after NASA announced a nearly $500 million contract with Blue Origin to carry out various missions to the moon, including the deliveries of a lunar lander and lunar rovers using a New Glenn rocket.
4: Blue Origin had emerged as really a key player in NASA's efforts to return to the moon and really compete with China in that regard. And so this is pretty devastating to that effect, and it honestly just increases the pressure on SpaceX to perform with its Starship vehicle. It's a lot of NASA's eggs are now in just a single basket.
3: Experts now predict delays, citing the loss of the rocket, but also the loss of the launch pad, which is the only one equipped to launch the New Glenn.
4: It takes more than a year to build these. These are probably multi-hundred-million-dollar to billion-dollar facilities. And my early reports are that there's severe damage at the launch site. It's going to take them a long time to rebuild that site. Now, they have started work on a second launch site very nearby. It's not clear how much damage was done there.
3: NASA Chief Jared Isaacman saying, we will work with our partners to support a thorough investigation of this anomaly, assess near-term mission impacts, and get back to launching rockets.
36: The rocket was set to launch a set of Amazon satellites in the coming weeks, but they were not on board. The other developing story this morning, an apartment building inferno in Texas. And now we're learning what apparently triggered this explosion.
5: Overnight, authorities in Dallas confirming three people have died, including a child, after this apartment complex exploded into flames. The number of fatalities could rise as crews dig through the rubble.
6: I was told that we were through about 35-40% of the building as far as searching by hand, so we still got quite a bit to go.
5: First responders were dispatched to a reported gas leak when the explosion and fire tore through the building. Atmos Energy, a natural gas distributor, says the fire department told the company a construction crew working in the area damaged a pipeline. When asked about that claim, fire officials did not provide further details.
7: There was just an explosion.
5: Witnesses say it was like a bomb went off.
8: All of a sudden, you just hear a loud boom. That boom happens, and then my windows just, they're on the other side of the apartment.
5: More than 100 firefighters responded. Meanwhile, emergency crews in Washington state are still working at this paper mill where a tank storing a toxic chemical solution ruptured this week. More bodies have now been recovered. 8 people are confirmed dead, but 3 others were still unaccounted for overnight.
36: Still no word on what caused that tank to rupture. We turn now to gas prices. They've been coming down slightly in recent days, but ExxonMobil is warning we could see another price spike soon unless the U.S. can reach a peace deal with Iran. ABC's Olivia Rubin has the latest on peace talks. Olivia, good morning.
9: Sophie, good morning. U.S. and Iranian negotiators believe they've reached a tentative deal here aimed at ending the war, but it is important to emphasize the word tentative. Now, officials say the deal calls for extending the current ceasefire, reopening the Strait of Hormuz over the course of 60 days, and lifting the U.S. blockade of Iranian ports, then beginning a new round of talks on Iran's nuclear program. But as of last night, President Trump still hadn't approved the agreement. Vice President J.D. Vance says there are still lingering questions here about how Iran's nuclear enrichment program would be handled.
10: There are a couple of issues on the nuclear stuff, the highly enriched stockpile, and also the question of enrichment. So, you know, we're going back and forth with them. Even if you come to an agreement on, let's say, destroying the enriched stockpile, how do you do it? When do you do it? How do you actually get access to it? There are a lot of details to work out.
9: Now, Vance said he's optimistic about the progress made. And as for those gas prices you mentioned, an executive at ExxonMobil says reopening the strait can't come soon enough. He warned oil stockpiles will hit, quote, really, really low levels in the coming weeks, which would almost certainly push gas prices higher. Hannah.
36: All right. Olivia Rubin, thank you.
5: Kenya is now suspending a plan by the Trump administration to build an Ebola treatment center for Americans in that country. The administration argues it's better to keep any exposed Americans there in Africa. But a Kenyan judge now wants to hold a hearing on the issue. Medical experts have criticized the Trump administration's plan.
11: I actually worry what's going to happen is there are going to be volunteers there who might have an exposure, who are going to be tempted to not acknowledge it, because they know if they do, they're going to be stuck in some camp in Kenya, and they're going to take their chances to come back to America.
36: More than 1,000 Ebola cases have been reported in Central Africa, and more than 220 deaths. Rescuers in Laos are still working to free 5 men trapped in a flooded cave for over a week. They've been pumping out water in hopes of bringing the villagers out as early as today. The men were looking for gold when flash flooding swamped the cave. 2 others are still missing. The rescue teams are bringing in smaller divers to fit through the narrow passageways you see there. Some may need a crash course in scuba diving. The clock is ticking with more heavy rain on the way.
5: Back in this country, a school rafting trip for 6th graders from Long Island, New York turned tragic. That green raft pinned against a fallen tree in a Pennsylvania river was carrying 5 middle schoolers. 4 were rescued. But 12-year-old Cesar Gunke did not survive, a coroner calling his death accidental drowning. In Galveston, Texas, a delicate rescue operation when this roller coaster got stuck. 8 students were stranded in the air for about 4 hours. The ride stopped just before going over the highest point, up about 100 feet. Firefighters got them off the car and down that long ladder. Thankfully, they are all okay.
36: Time now for your Friday forecast.
12: Good morning. 3 areas of showers we're watching on the national map, from the northwest to the southern plains and the Gulf Coast and also into New England. It's kind of a chilly and windy start to the weekend in parts of New England. The heat is still in the northern plains. Showers and snow winding down in the west, but there'll be more scattered showers in the intermountain west. And more rain from the northern plains down into the southeast and also into New England again. You see some of that steadier rain coming in. Overall, 1 to 2 inches of rain from Montana to Florida and again up in parts of New England. That's your forecast. I'm ABC News Senior Meteorologist Lee Goldberg. Have a great weekend.
5: Coming up, Southwest Airlines changes its seating policy after public backlash.
36: But first, the so-called party mom busted for hosting underage teen sex parties learns her prison sentence.
5: And one of the most bizarre traffic stops we have ever seen and how it's now being resolved.
13: The number one movie in the world is The Mandalorian and Grogu.
14: This is the way. 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

0: live.
1: We're back with a Florida woman feeling justified after fighting a traffic ticket. The incident from February went viral. The woman is accused of driving while using a phone with her right hand. Problem is, she was born without a right hand.
2: You drove past me holding the phone with your right hand, manipulating that phone. I mean, I saw you with the phone in your hand.
3: Obviously not.
2: Did you not have your phone on your hand?
3: I did not.
2: You did not have your phone in your hand?
3: I did not.
2: Hand to God, you did not have your phone in your hand.
3: Hand to God.
1: She planned to appear in court to fight the ticket this week, but the officer who wrote it asked for the case to be dismissed.
3: I cannot make up the reason behind why it was dismissed. It says lack of evidence.
2: So you're going to receive a citation.
1: The Palm Beach County Sheriff's Office says officers are required to make decisions based on observations made in real time.
4: Southwest Airlines is changing its new seating policy for plus-size passengers just 4 months after it took effect. Plus-size passengers will no longer be required to buy an extra seat in advance after some passengers complained of feeling ostracized for their weight. Southwest says its agents can now offer an additional seat at no extra cost. If space is not available, they'll work to accommodate the passenger on a later flight.
1: We turn now to the woman who became known as the party mom. Now she's preparing to spend decades behind bars. This morning, the so-called party mom of Los Gatos, California, has been sentenced to 35 years in prison for hosting alcohol-fueled sex parties for young teens in the Silicon Valley suburb. 52-year-old Shannon O'Connor hosted the parties for her son and his friends beginning in 2020. Prosecutors say she bought them alcohol and condoms and encouraged sex acts. Most of them were just 14 and 15 years old. Among the dozens of charges she faced, felony child endangerment.
5: Shannon O'Connor should spend decades behind bars. Why? To protect our community, to punish her, to deter her and others from committing such horrendous crimes.
1: One teenager testified she became suicidal after attending a party. Parents describe O'Connor as a predator.
6: You don't know what a pedophile looks like. It could be a mom.
7: This shows that when you come together, you put these bad people away.
1: O'Connor claimed the teens were looking for a way to get together during the COVID pandemic lockdown, saying they were desperate for socialization. They were trying to find any outlet possible. At her sentencing, O'Connor, who claimed to be an abuse survivor herself, apologized, saying, "I have been punished and will continue to be for years to come." She insists she had no sexual inclinations towards the victims. Her lawyer plans to appeal the sentence. She's expected to serve 27 years in prison after credit for time served.
4: Coming up, what we've learned about the man who plotted to attack a Taylor Swift concert.
1: Also ahead, the America 250 celebration in Washington hits a snag. Why more entertainers are pulling out.
8: This is what you need to know.
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1: Is this hard to talk about?
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3: 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It's going to be crazy. 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
9: Roll.
2: We cut the cameras.
3: This is probably like jail time for life, huh?
10: Back now with the death of a Missouri woman after a freak accident at a rock festival. The 28-year-old was accidentally kicked in the head by another concert goer who was crowd surfing. Doctors say she developed a brain bleed and suffered two strokes.
11: A man who admits plotting to attack a Taylor Swift concert has been sentenced to 15 years in prison. The man, linked to ISIS, discussed buying weapons and making bombs to attack Swift's concert in Vienna, Austria in 2024. He was convicted on terror-related charges.
10: The nation's 250th birthday is coming up fast, but now a marquee celebration in Washington is being marred by controversy, with more entertainers saying, no thanks.
12: It's supposed to be a national celebration of unity, but America's upcoming 250th anniversary and the events and tributes surrounding it are facing growing controversy because of politics. The Commodores and now Martina McBride are among at least four musical acts pulling out of a concert series being held on the National Mall beginning next month. The concerts are being run by Freedom 250, a group launched by President Trump to organize the nation's birthday festivities. The group claims to be nonpartisan, but some artists say they were not aware Freedom 250 was founded by the president. Martina McBride saying, I was presented with an opportunity to perform at a nonpartisan event, but that turned out to be misleading.
13: My agent called me about 3 months ago and said, Joe, you want to do a show the 25th in Washington? He didn't say nothing about Trump.
12: CNC Music Factory is still expected to perform along with rappers Flo Rida and Vanilla Ice. Another America 250 controversy brewing.
14: Donald J. Trump could be on the $250 bill.
12: A push to put President Trump's portrait on a new $250 bill to mark the nation's birthday. Sources say administration officials have pushed the Treasury to move forward with designing the bill. Federal law does not allow anyone still living to appear on currency. But some Republicans in Congress have introduced a proposal to change that.
14: It's all up on Capitol Hill. I don't think that there's anything untoward about having the President of the United States, the person who was President of the United States, on the 250th anniversary bill.
12: Democrats are making their opinion clear.
15: It's monopoly money, it's fantasy, and we are going to do everything possible to make sure that this never happens.
10: The U.S. Mint is already moving forward with a gold commemorative coin featuring President Trump's image.
11: The 2028 election is a long way off, but a new poll shows former Transportation Secretary Pete Buttigieg is leading the potential field of contenders among Democrats, with California Governor Gavin Newsom close behind. Of course, no one on the list has even declared they're running yet.
10: Coming up, the payphone getting a whole lot of attention.
11: Plus, one man's effort to save a baby deer caught in this flood.
16: All right, where's my LGBTQ? Where are you? Thank you very much. Thanks for coming out. And also coming to the show. Hey! Hey! Shut up! I'm pissed off so often lately, you guys, I swear. Because I'm a grown-ass woman in America, and I'm paying attention! If I had known we were headed toward the Handmaid's Tale, and I was going to be wearing that big red cape, I wouldn't have cut out carbs.
17: Does anyone else hear that?
18: I hear what?
19: That's the best compliment I've ever gotten.
20: I'm gonna cry for the first time in my entire life.
21: And I give you all A pluses. A plus.
22: What an astute observation.
17: I was just getting to the good part.
23: Hey, calm, Mr. Johnson. You're gonna freak the kids out.
24: What's your emergency?
25: A tornado. It's coming right at us.
26: We form a bond stronger than blood, because ours is a family forged in fire.
24: Run! You're trying to steal my husband.
0: You stole him first.
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11: Time to check the pulse. We begin with the Spurs and Thunder getting ready for a Game 7 showdown.
10: Tomorrow night, we'll decide which team goes to the NBA Finals to face the Knicks. Spurs scored 22 straight points in the third quarter last night and won the game 118-91. They're super fans. The Spurs nuns were in the house giving high fives to the players.
11: I can't get enough of them. Meanwhile, a possible setback for the Knicks. ESPN reports center Mitchell Robinson has a broken right pinky finger. Next, some firefighters going all out to save a baby deer.
10: During this flooding in Indiana, a man went into those fast-moving waters to rescue a fawn who was being swept away. He was eventually pulled to safety by colleagues standing by on the road. And take a look at the post-rescue photos. They cared for that fawn, kept it warm, and then later they turned it over to a local animal rescue to make sure it's okay.
11: Oh. Next, an albino buffalo named after President Trump has become famous in Bangladesh. So the name was given to this buffalo because of its unusual blonde hair. Donald Trump, the albino buffalo, now has a special home at the Bangladesh National Zoo.
10: Next, a blast from the past, still hanging around in a small town in Arkansas.
11: It's a payphone, and you can find it on the wall of a building in Mineral Springs. By the way, it still works, and it just costs 25 cents to make a local call.
10: The phone has turned into a big attraction for visitors. A town official says it's still in service, just in case, for whatever reason, someone doesn't have a cell phone. And finally, a helping hand from the Pope.
11: Oh, yeah. Pope Leo was among the first people to rush to the aid of a priest who had fainted there in St. Peter's Square. He reportedly looked up and said, "Your Holiness, is that really you?"
10: The priest, who was 81, had been waiting for hours in the scorching heat to shake the Pope's hand and got a little bit more than just that. Top headlines next.
35: Is this hard to talk about?
36: Yeah,
3: Seattle grounds, about to take off. It's going to be crazy. I did a kind of a bad thing.
37: So you hijacked the plane?
3: Yeah.
5: He hasn't flown an airplane before.
6: How did he get that plane in the airpan? How did no one know?
3: Hey, you think this thing can do a barrel roll?
7: Try to figure out how to use the autopilot first.
3: Boring.
38: He's going upside down. Holy
2: Can we cut the cameras?
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44: All you gotta do is go, "What's up?"
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45: Yeah! 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
11: Over its data breach, which exposed information about millions of customers. The state claims the company ignored warning signs.
10: Today's weather, rain in the southeast, rain and storms also in the plains and northwest. It's cooler than usual across much of the west.
11: And finally, D-R-A-M-A at the National Spelling Bee.
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12: Trey, you are the two-time.
13: The 2026 Scripps National Spelling Bee came down to a dramatic, record-breaking spell-off Thursday night, with 14-year-old Shrey Parikh emerging as this year's champion.
14: P-I-T-T-A, Filipita.
15: That is correct.
14: Thank you.
13: After the 18th round concluded in our nation's capital, only two remained, thus necessitating an extra round where each competitor would have 90 seconds to spell the same set of words.
16: Enthymeme.
17: E-N-T-H-Y-M-E-M-E.
13: It turned into a coastal showdown. New Jersey's Ishan Gupta spelled 25 words correctly.
16: Emute.
17: E-M-E-U-T-E.
13: Which would have been enough to win in 2022's spell-off.
16: Enthymeme.
17: E-N-T-H-Y-M-E-M-E.
13: But just listen to the speed with which this California native rifled through these words.
16: Hutakawa.
17: P-O-H-U-T-U-K-A-W-A.
13: As Shrey spelled a B record 32 words correctly in 90 seconds.
17: N-I-N-E, Austin.
15: That is correct.
13: And for Shrey, this was a bit of a comeback story. In 2024, he came in third place, but then last year, shockingly, did not make it out of his region to qualify for the National Bee. Earlier this week, we heard him discuss the idea of feeling pressure.
18: The pressure, I try not to let it affect me. I don't think about it.
13: And he sure didn't seem to be thinking about any pressure at all as he rocketed through that spell off Thursday night, or as he put it.
18: Spelling fast is what I do every day, so, you know, a spell off just kind of came naturally, and it was just like another day of spelling for me.
19: So how this works is, guys, the winning word is the last word the winner got right in the spell off. So in this case, it was kashaw, which is a type of squash found in Central America.
10: So impressive.
11: Yes.
10: That's your GMA First Look.
11: Have a great day.
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20: From ABC News, I'm Sherry Preston. The price of oil is lower this morning as negotiators for the U.S. and Iran say they think they have a deal that could lead to the reopening of the Strait of Hormuz and the lifting of the U.S. naval blockade. The deal comes as the war with Iran hits the three-month mark, and as gas prices average about $4.38 a gallon. The ABC Chief White House correspondent Mary Bruce with more on this Treasury Secretary's briefing on Thursday.
21: The message coming from Scott Bessent here yesterday and the administration writ large is that this is all temporary, that as Bessent has said before, that this is a blip, that while Americans may be seeing higher prices, that this will all come down quickly once the Strait of Hormuz reopens. But of course, the question is, when is that going to happen? And how long will it actually take for those prices to come back down?
1: Federal officials have joined an investigation into Thursday's deadly explosion and fire at a Dallas apartment complex. ABC's Jim Ryan's there.
2: It began with a report of a natural gas leak at 12:47 p.m., but in the 2 minutes it took firefighters to arrive,
3: all of a sudden you just hear a loud boom. That boom happens and then my windows just, they're on the other side of the apartment.
2: The 23-unit building was flattened. Once the fire was out, says the Dallas Fire Department's Jason Evans,
5: we can confirm that there have been three fatalities,
2: including a child. The NTSB will have a team on the ground to help investigate. Jim Ryan, ABC News in Dallas-Fort Worth.
1: There's also an investigation underway into the massive explosion of a Blue Origin rocket on the launch pad in Cape Canaveral last night. ABC's Sophie Flay.
6: Jeff Bezos saying, it's too early to know the root cause, but we're already working to find it. Very rough day, but we'll rebuild whatever needs rebuilding and get back to flying. It's worth it. Elon Musk, the CEO of competitor SpaceX, saying, most unfortunate. Rockets are hard.
1: At least four musical acts pulling out of a concert series to be held in the National Mall next month. The artists say they were led to believe it was going to be a nonpartisan event. You're listening to ABC News.
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1: Protests continue outside Delaney Hall in Newark, New Jersey, where people taken into ICE custody are being held. Those outside say conditions in the privately run facility are inhumane. Here's ABC's Armando Garcia.
23: Politicians have demanded to review conditions at the facility as well, some even calling for it to be shut down. There's even a hunger strike taking place. This is very similar to what we saw during protests outside of the Broadview facility in Chicago and at other detention facilities across the country.
1: Firefighters in Longview, Washington, outside of Portland and south of Seattle, say they have now recovered the bodies of more victims from this week's deadly chemical explosion.
24: Efforts to recover all of the victims of the tank rupture are ongoing. But Longview, Washington Fire Chief Brad Hainig says they made progress on Thursday.
25: Six of the nine individuals have been recovered. And we continue working with the coroner to notify families.
24: Two other victims had already been confirmed dead. It's presumed in total 11 workers died when the tank ruptured. Some of the chemical also made its way into the Columbia River, but local drinking water supplies have not been impacted. Alex Stone, ABC News.
1: Southwest Airlines is adjusting a policy it put in place earlier this year that received a lot of online backlash. Plus size customers will be allowed an additional seat on Southwest planes if there are open seats available. If the plane is fully booked, the passenger can be reaccommodated on a later flight. Sherry Preston, ABC News.
10: After this apartment complex exploded into flames, the number of fatalities could rise as crews dig through the rubble.
26: I was told that we were through about 35-40% of the building as far as searching by hand, so we still got quite a bit to go.
10: First responders were dispatched to a reported gas leak when the explosion and fire tore through the building. Atmos Energy, a natural gas distributor, says the fire department told the company a construction crew working in the area damaged a pipeline. When asked about that claim, fire officials did not provide further details.
27: There was just an explosion.
10: Witnesses say it was like a bomb went off.
3: All of a sudden, you just hear a loud boom. That boom happens, and then my windows just, they're on the other side of the apartment.
10: More than 100 firefighters responded. Meanwhile, emergency crews in Washington state are still working at this paper mill where a tank storing a toxic chemical solution ruptured this week. More bodies have now been recovered. 8 people are confirmed dead. But 3 others were still unaccounted for overnight.
11: Still no word on what caused that tank to rupture.
10: We turn now to gas prices. They've been coming down slightly in recent days, but ExxonMobil is warning we could see another price spike soon unless the U.S. can reach a peace deal with Iran. ABC's Olivia Rubin has the latest on peace talks. Olivia, good morning.
0: Sophie, good morning. U.S. and Iranian negotiators believe they've reached a tentative deal here aimed at ending the war, but it is important to emphasize the word tentative. Now, officials say the deal calls for extending the current ceasefire, reopening the Strait of Hormuz over the course of 60 days, and lifting the U.S. blockade of Iranian ports, then beginning a new round of talks on Iran's nuclear program. But as of last night, President Trump still hadn't approved the agreement. Vice President J.D. Vance says there are still lingering questions here about how Iran's nuclear enrichment program would be handled.
4: There are a couple of issues on the nuclear stuff, the highly enriched stockpile, and also the question of enrichment. So, you know, we're going back and forth with them. Even if you come to an agreement on, let's say, destroying the enriched stockpile, how do you do it? When do you do it? How do you actually get access to it? There are a lot of details to work out.
0: Now, Vance said he's optimistic about the progress made. And as for those gas prices you mentioned, an executive at ExxonMobil says reopening the strait can't come soon enough. He warned oil stockpiles will hit, quote, really, really low levels in the coming weeks, which would almost certainly push gas prices higher. Hannah.
10: All right. Olivia Rubin, thank you.
6: Kenya is now suspending a plan by the Trump administration to build an Ebola treatment center for Americans in that country. The administration argues it's better to keep any exposed Americans there in Africa. But a Kenyan judge now wants to hold a hearing on the issue. Medical experts have criticized the Trump administration's plan.
8: I actually worry what's going to happen is there are going to be volunteers there who might have an exposure, who are going to be tempted to not acknowledge it, because they know if they do, they're going to be stuck in some camp in Kenya, and they're going to take their chances to come back to America.
10: More than 1,000 Ebola cases have been reported in Central Africa, and more than 220 deaths. Rescuers in Laos are still working to free five men trapped in a flooded cave for over a week. They've been pumping out water in hopes of bringing the villagers out as early as today. The men were looking for gold when flash flooding swamped the cave. Two others are still missing. The rescue teams are bringing in smaller divers to fit through the narrow passageways you see there. Some may need a crash course in scuba diving. The clock is ticking with more heavy rain on the way.
6: Back in this country, a school rafting trip for sixth graders from Long Island, New York turned tragic. That green raft pinned against a fallen tree in a Pennsylvania river was carrying five middle schoolers. Four were rescued. But 12-year-old Cesar Gunke did not survive, a coroner calling his death accidental drowning. In Galveston, Texas, a delicate rescue operation when this roller coaster got stuck. Eight students were stranded in the air for about 4 hours. The ride stopped just before going over the highest point, up about 100 feet. Firefighters got them off the car and down that long ladder. Thankfully, they are all okay.
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9: Good morning. Three areas of showers we're watching on the national map, from the northwest to the southern plains and the Gulf Coast and also into New England. It's kind of a chilly and windy start to the weekend in parts of New England. The heat is still in the northern plains. Showers and snow winding down in the west, but there'll be more scattered showers in the intermountain west. And more rain from the northern plains down into the southeast and also into New England. Again, you see some of that steadier rain coming in. Overall, 1 to 2 inches of rain from Montana to Florida and again up in parts of New England. That's your forecast. I'm ABC News Senior Meteorologist Lee Goldberg. Have a great weekend.
6: Coming up, Southwest Airlines changes its seating policy after public backlash.
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33: Good morning, Lieutenant. Do you have good news to share with me?
34: I'm surprised. You work with the police?
33: Well, you know, free coffee. Like
35: I can make you melt. Got a high-profile murder on our hands. Do we have your attention now? Catch me if
33: you can. Our killer was also a sprinter.
36: See if we can track her down.
37: Track her down?
33: You can do this all day?
37: I'll stop.
33: I think that's for the best.
38: I'm Kana Whitworth here in Moscow, Idaho. Wherever the story is, we'll take you there. You're streaming ABC News Live.
11: We're back with a Florida woman feeling justified after fighting a traffic ticket. The incident from February went viral. The woman is accused of driving while using a phone with her right hand. Problem is, she was born without a right hand.
39: You drove past me holding the phone with your right hand, manipulating that phone. I mean, I saw you
40: so
39: with your phone in your hand.
40: Obviously not.
39: Did you or not have your phone on your hand?
40: I did not.
39: You did not have your phone on your hand?
40: I did not.
39: Hand to God, you did not have your phone on your hand.
40: Hand to God.
11: She planned to appear in court to fight the ticket this week, but the officer who wrote it asked for the case to be dismissed.
41: I cannot make up the reason behind why it was dismissed. It says lack of evidence.
11: The Palm Beach County Sheriff's Office says officers are required to make decisions based on observations made in real time.
6: Southwest Airlines is changing its new seating policy for plus-size passengers just 4 months after it took effect. Plus-size passengers will no longer be required to buy an extra seat in advance after some passengers complained of feeling ostracized for their weight. Southwest says its agents can now offer an additional seat at no extra cost. If space is not available, they'll work to accommodate the passenger on a later flight.
11: We turn now to the woman who became known as the party mom. Now she's preparing to spend decades behind bars.
42: This morning, the so-called party mom of Los Gatos, California, has been sentenced to 35 years in prison for hosting alcohol-fueled sex parties for young teens in the Silicon Valley suburb. 52-year-old Shannon O'Connor hosted the parties for her son and his friends beginning in 2020. Prosecutors say she bought them alcohol and condoms and encouraged sex acts. Most of them were just 14 and 15 years old. Among the dozens of charges she faced, felony child endangerment.
43: Shannon O'Connor should spend decades behind bars. Why? To protect our community, to punish her, to deter her and others from committing such horrendous crimes.
42: One teenager testified she became suicidal after attending a party. Parents describe O'Connor as a predator.
44: You don't know what a pedophile looks like. It could be a mom.
45: This shows that when you come together, you put these bad people away.
42: O'Connor claimed the teens were looking for a way to get together during the COVID pandemic lockdown, saying they were desperate for socialization. They were trying to find any outlet possible. At her sentencing, O'Connor, who claimed to be an abuse survivor herself, apologized, saying, "I have been punished and will continue to be for years to come."
11: She insists she had no sexual inclinations towards the victims. Her lawyer plans to appeal the sentence. She's expected to serve 27 years in prison after credit for time served.
6: Coming up, what we've learned about the man who plotted to attack a Taylor Swift concert.
11: Also ahead, the America 250 celebration in Washington hits a snag. Why more entertainers are pulling out.
46: The number one movie in the world is The Mandalorian and Grogu.
47: This is the way.
48: We're counting on both of you.
46: Star Wars is back. Yeah! And bigger than ever in IMAX.
47: Impressive.
49: Strap in.
46: Don't miss the most exciting movie of the summer.
47: I like this kid.
46: Star Wars, The Mandalorian, and Grogu. Rated PG-13. Now playing in theaters.
0: All right, where's my LGBTQ? Where are you? Thank you very much. Thanks for coming out. And also coming to the show. Hey! Shut up! I'm pissed off so often lately, you guys, I swear. I'm a grown-ass woman in America, and I'm paying attention. If I had known we were headed toward the Handmaid's Tale and I was going to be wearing that big red cape, I wouldn't have cut out carbs.
1: You want to know what I've been doing for the last 4 years? I was in a cult, man.
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6: Back now with the death of a Missouri woman after a freak accident at a rock festival. The 28-year-old was accidentally kicked in the head by another concert goer who was crowd surfing. Doctors say she developed a brain bleed and suffered 2 strokes.
11: A man who admits plotting to attack a Taylor Swift concert has been sentenced to 15 years in prison. The man, linked to ISIS, discussed buying weapons and making bombs to attack Swift's concert in Vienna, Austria in 2024. He was convicted on terror-related charges.
6: The nation's 250th birthday is coming up fast, but now a marquee celebration in Washington is being marred by controversy, with more entertainers saying, no thanks.
22: It's supposed to be a national celebration of unity, but America's upcoming 250th anniversary and the events and tributes surrounding it are facing growing controversy because of politics. The Commodores, and now, Martina McBride. Let freedom ring. Are among at least 4 musical acts pulling out of a concert series being held on the National Mall beginning next month. The concerts are being run by Freedom 250, a group launched by President Trump to organize the nation's birthday festivities. The group claims to be nonpartisan, but some artists say they were not aware Freedom 250 was founded by the president. Martina McBride saying, I was presented with an opportunity to perform at a nonpartisan event, but that turned out to be misleading.
23: My agent called me about 3 months ago and said, yo, you want to do a show the 25th in Washington? He didn't say nothing about Trump.
22: CNC Music Factory is still expected to perform along with rappers Flo Rida and Vanilla Ice. Another America 250 controversy brewing.
24: Donald J. Trump could be on the $250 bill.
22: A push to put President Trump's portrait on a new $250 bill to mark the nation's birthday. Sources say administration officials have pushed the Treasury to move forward with designing the bill. Federal law does not allow anyone still living to appear on currency. But some Republicans in Congress have introduced a proposal to change that.
24: It's all up on Capitol Hill. I don't think that there's anything untoward about having the President of the United States, the person who was President of the United States, on the 250th anniversary bill.
22: Democrats are making their opinion clear.
25: It's monopoly money, it's fantasy, and we are going to do everything possible to make sure that this never happens.
6: The U.S. Mint is already moving forward with a gold commemorative coin featuring President Trump's image.
11: The 2028 election is a long way off, but a new poll shows former Transportation Secretary Pete Buttigieg is leading the potential field of contenders among Democrats, with California Governor Gavin Newsom close behind. Of course, no one on the list has even declared they're running yet.
6: Coming up, the payphone getting a whole lot of attention.
11: Plus, one man's effort to save a baby deer caught in this flood.
0: The number one movie in the world is The Mandalorian and Grogu.
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11: Time to check the pulse. We begin with the Spurs and Thunder getting ready for a Game 7 showdown.
22: Tomorrow night, we'll decide which team goes to the NBA Finals to face the Knicks. The Spurs scored 22 straight points in the third quarter last night and won the game 118-91. They're super fans. The Spurs nuns were in the house giving high fives to the players.
11: I can't get enough of them. Meanwhile, a possible setback for the Knicks. ESPN reports center Mitchell Robinson has a broken right pinky finger. Next, some firefighters going all out to save a baby deer.
22: During this flooding in Indiana, a man went into those fast-moving waters to rescue a fawn who was being swept away. He was eventually pulled to safety by colleagues standing by on the road. And take a look at the post-rescue photos. They cared for that fawn, kept it warm, and then later they turned it over to a local animal rescue to make sure it's okay.
11: Oh. Next, an albino buffalo named after President Trump has become famous in Bangladesh. So the name was given to this buffalo because of its unusual blonde hair. Donald Trump, the albino buffalo, now has a special home at the Bangladesh National Zoo.
22: Next, a blast from the past, still hanging around in a small town in Arkansas.
11: It's a payphone, and you can find it on the wall of a building in Mineral Springs. By the way, it still works, and it just costs 25 cents to make a local call.
22: The phone has turned into a big attraction for visitors. A town official says it's still in service just in case, for whatever reason, someone doesn't have a cell phone. And finally, a helping hand from the Pope.
11: Oh, yeah. Pope Leo was among the first people to rush to the aid of a priest who had fainted there in St. Peter's Square. He reportedly looked up and said, "Your Holiness, is that really you?"
22: The priest, who was 81, had been waiting for hours in the scorching heat to shake the Pope's hand and got a little bit more than just that. Top headlines next.
0: All across America.
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0: Wherever we are.
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0: It feels like home.
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0: GMA.
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9: Is this hard to talk about?
10: Yeah,
11: Seattle ground, it's about to take off. 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
11: Yeah.
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14: How did he get that plane in the airplane? 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
11: Hey, you think this thing can do a barrel roll?
15: Trying to figure out how to use the autopilot first.
11: Boring.
16: He's going upside
17: Holy
16: down.
17: Roll. Holy
18: Can we cut the cameras?
11: This is probably like jail time for life, huh?
19: Checking more top stories, an investigation is underway into why this Blue Origin rocket exploded during an engine test at Cape Canaveral. No one was on board. The blast was felt from miles. It could pose a major setback for NASA's upcoming moon missions.
20: Water shortages in Cuba are getting worse as oil supplies dwindle because of the U.S. blockade. The island relies on oil to generate electricity needed to pump the water there. Millions are experiencing water crunch.
19: As the cost of living goes up, Americans are saving less. New government figures show the personal savings rate fell just to 2.6% last month. That's the lowest since 2022.
20: California is suing the genetic testing company, formerly known as 23andMe, over its data breach, which exposed information about millions of customers. The state claims the company ignored warning signs.
19: Today's weather, rain in the southeast, rain and storms also in the plains and northwest. It's cooler than usual across much of the west.
20: And finally, D-R-A-M-A at the National Spelling Bee.
19: Here's Danny New.
21: Trey, you are the 2000.
22: The 2026 Scripps National Spelling Bee came down to a dramatic, record-breaking spell-off Thursday night. With 14-year-old Shrey Parikh emerging as this year's champion.
23: P-I-T-T-A, Filipita.
24: That is correct.
23: Thank you.
22: After the 18th round concluded in our nation's capital, only two remained, thus necessitating an extra round where each competitor would have 90 seconds to spell the same set of words.
25: Enthymeme.
26: E-N-T-H-Y-M-E-M-E.
22: It turned into a coastal showdown. New Jersey's Ishan Gupta spelled 25 words correctly.
25: Emute.
26: E-M-E-U-T-E.
22: Which would have been enough to win in 2022's spell-off.
25: Enthymeme.
26: E-N-T-H-Y-M-E-M-E.
22: But just listen to the speed with which this California native rifled through these words.
25: Hutakawa.
26: P-O-H-U-T-U-K-A-W-A.
22: As Shrey spelled a B-record 32 words correctly in 90 seconds.
26: N-I-N-E, Austin.
24: That is correct.
22: And for Shrey, this was a bit of a comeback story. In 2024, he came in third place, but then last year, shockingly, did not make it out of his region to qualify for the National Bee. Earlier this week, we heard him discuss the idea of feeling pressure.
27: The pressure, I try not to let it affect me. I don't think about it.
22: And he sure didn't seem to be thinking about any pressure at all as he rocketed through that spell off Thursday night, or as he put it.
27: Spelling fast is what I do every day, so, you know, a spell off just kind of came naturally, and it was just like another day of spelling for me.
28: So how this works is, guys, the winning word is the last word the winner got right in the spell off. So in this case, it was kashaw, which is a type of squash found in Central America.
19: So impressive.
20: Yes.
19: That's your GMA first look.
20: Have a great day.
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29: It's Friday, May 29th. They say they've got a roadmap to a ceasefire. You just got to weave between all the missile strikes. We start here. Sources say the U.S. and Iran have a framework, sort of.
30: This still needs President Trump to sign off.
29: But while negotiations continue, intensity is rising.
31: ABC News, I'm Sherry Preston. A Blue Origin rocket blowing up on the launch pad in Florida.
32: Overnight, a catastrophic failure on the launch pad.
0: A massive fireball erupting, lighting up the night sky over Cape Canaveral, Florida. A Blue Origin rocket exploding. Blue Origin founder Jeff Bezos says all personnel are safe. No one was on board.
31: ABC's Victor Oquendo in Miami. Bezos also says they're investigating, but it's too early to determine the cause of the explosion. An explosion at an apartment complex in Dallas killed at least three people. Federal investigators say they are there trying to help. The price of oil lower this morning as negotiators for the U.S. and Iran say they think they have a deal that could lead to the reopening of the Strait of Hormuz and the lifting of the U.S. naval blockade amid a 60-day ceasefire. Police in Kenya have arrested eight girls on suspicion of arson in a fire that left 16 children dead at a girls' boarding school. This is ABC News.
29: If you value a ceasefire so much, why are these countries still firing on each other? Just the other night, the U.S. launched a strike, not just against one of these Iranian fast boats harassing boat traffic, but a strike on Iranian soil. We've seen this a couple times now. Well, then the U.S. said Iran fired a missile of its own. It wasn't aimed at the U.S. directly, but rather at Kuwait, a longtime American partner in the region. This is exactly the dynamic the Trump White House wants to avoid. But despite all this back and forth, all the threats. Yesterday, sources said the U.S. and Iran somehow arrived at a kind of agreement for a continuing ceasefire. ABC's chief White House correspondent Mary Bruce starts us off. Mary, I'm so confused. What are we hearing here?
18: Yeah, and Brad, you make a good point, because it was just hours after the U.S. and Iran were trading these strikes that we learned that American and Iranian negotiators believe they are closing in on an agreement to reopen the Strait of Hormuz and extend this current, clearly fragile ceasefire. But here's the big catch, Brad. This still needs President Trump to sign off.
1: They're negotiating on fumes. But we'll see what happens. Maybe we have to go back and finish it. Maybe we don't.
18: So here's what we know about what's on the table. According to U.S. officials, the president has been briefed on this draft agreement that would extend the ceasefire and see the critical waterway reopen over the course of 60 days. So Iran would be loosening its grip on the strait at the same time that the U.S. would be pulling back its naval blockade on Iranian ports. This would buy time to start negotiating an end to the war.
2: The teams have been going back and forth, and President Trump has made it very clear. He talked about it at the cabinet meeting, that he has several red lines.
18: But this tentative deal says nothing of what happens to Iran's nuclear program, of course, the central issue in this conflict. And of course, it comes after weeks of whiplash and back and forth discussions about deals that never actually came to be.
29: Well, at the risk of being cynical, I mean, we've heard so many of these promises and threats before from each side. That, like, let's say this doesn't happen, right? Already, we are seeing Israel bomb Lebanon again. Remember, that was like a reason that the ceasefire couldn't take hold originally, was Israel needs to stop bombing Lebanon already. If that starts again, if the U.S. is hitting Iran, if Iran is not just hitting boats out in the water, but like other countries around them, are we just barreling back towards the hottest of hot wars? And how does the U.S. avoid that? Like, is there any other pressure to apply at this point?
18: It's a really good question, because this has been dragging on for some time now. I guess the pressure continues to be in this ongoing U.S. blockade of Iranian ports and the fact that Iran continues to have this stranglehold over the Strait of Hormuz. But the president has made very clear, right, that he doesn't feel any political pressure to rush into a deal, despite the economic toll, the very real economic toll that Americans are facing.
1: And we have a tremendous amount of oil. Gas, coal, we have tremendous amounts of energy.
18: Gas prices are now averaging over $4.30 a gallon. The president was, though, asked in an interview yesterday if there's a red line that Iran could cross that would cause the U.S. to fully restart this war. And he said, well, a deal that wasn't going to be good for us is the red line.
1: We can make a good deal right now, but maybe not a great deal. And if it's not a great deal, we're not making it.
18: He said this is playing out and they're going to see.
2: Everything depends on what the president wants to do. And President Trump is not going to make a bad deal for the American people.
18: And yesterday, the administration sent out the Treasury Secretary Scott Bessent to brief all of us reporters here at the White House, and Scott Bessent wouldn't even confirm that this tentative framework was on the table, but he did stress over and over again that the administration's must-dos are that they have to see the Strait of Hormuz open, that Iranians have to agree to turn over their highly enriched uranium, and that they can't have a nuclear program.
2: Nothing is going to be on the table until we see the Strait of Hormuz open and the Iranians agree that they have to turn over the the highly enriched uranium and that they can't have a nuclear program.
18: Those things haven't changed. The question is whether they can get to a place where they can start to reopen the strait, the U.S. can ease off this blockade, and they can finally get back to the table to negotiate an end to this war. And then, of course, lots of questions about how this is ultimately going to look different than what the situation was prior to when this war began.
3: Well, and last question, Mary. I think it's significant that it was Scott Bessent coming out to talk to you guys. He wasn't just talking about, you know, putting economic pressure on Iranians. He's also there because he knows that inflation numbers show that inflation is as bad as it's been in the last 3 years, certainly as bad as since President Trump took over. For Biden, we see Americans, according to the data, spending more of their savings than they've had to over the last couple of years. Is there a political issue with the Trump administration pressing forward with this right now? And are they concerned about that?
18: The president has insisted that he's not factoring in the economic toll here at home and the economic pain that Americans are feeling when he goes to negotiate with Iran. He said he doesn't care about the midterms, that he's not looking at that kind of political pressure. Obviously, Republicans, we have seen them trying to take a different tone, saying, yes, of course they care about the economic pain that Americans are feeling. Bessent last month had said that he does anticipate that we will see gas prices with a 3 in the front of them sometime this summer.
2: The futures market is showing us oil will be lower than pre-conflict levels. We are more resilient to energy price fluctuations due to President Trump's energy dominance and deregulatory agenda.
18: And the message coming from Scott Bessent here yesterday and the administration writ large is that this is all temporary, that as Bessent has said before, that this is a blip, that while Americans may be seeing higher prices, that this will all come down quickly once the Strait of Hormuz reopens. But of course, the question is, when is that going to happen? And how long will it actually take for those prices to come back down? And politically, how much damage, if any, is this doing to the president, especially as Republicans barrel toward the midterms?
3: All right, Mary Bruce there at the White House. Thank you so much.
18: Thank you.
3: Next up on Start Here, there was no negotiating between ICE and the protesters right outside. We're back in a bit.
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39: Hey guys, I got a story I need to tell you about in life. 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
49: Good morning, Lieutenant. 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
0: First thing in the morning. 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
0: Later this morning, get ready for Hot Topics on The View. And we're kicking off the weekend early with the always hilarious Wanda Sykes and Chef Jose Andres on the most watched daytime talk show, ABC's The View, and stream on Disney Plus and Hulu.
2: This week, Homeland Security Secretary Mark Wayne Mullen floated a kind of jaw-dropping idea. He described this proposal in which so-called sanctuary cities that don't assist the Trump administration's immigration agenda would no longer have customs and border protection agents staffing their airports, which basically means

0: work? What is going on there?
1: Yeah, Brad, protesters have been clashing with federal agents for several days now. Several people have been arrested. Pepper spray has been deployed again and again.
2: Senator Andy Kim was there, got caught in a cloud of that spray, requiring first aid.
3: ICE agents started firing right at my feet, pepper ball spray right past me.
1: There's even a hunger strike taking place.
4: They have not eaten in days, and we are calling to all, as you can see right now, they're bringing in a transport unit. They are trying to break the solidarity that's happening inside.
1: Newark, New Jersey really has become the latest flashpoint in the debate over this administration's handling of immigration enforcement. Politicians have demanded to review conditions at the facility as well, some even calling for it to be shut down.
5: Why is our federal government spending billions of dollars holding people with no criminal records here at Delaney Hall and private detention centers across the country?
1: This is very similar to what we saw during protests outside of the Broadview facility in Chicago and at other detention facilities across the country. This is a privately run detention facility that holds about 1,000 beds. These are people in deportation proceedings at risk of imminently being removed from the country. Critics of how this administration is handling immigrants in their custody say that, look, unlike prisons, these detention facilities hold some people that, yeah, some may have a criminal record, but also some may absolutely not.
5: And for all these people who don't have criminal records, they could easily be returned to their families on an alternative to detention. We're an ankle monitor. They could easily be added here if ICE wanted to do that.
1: Some violations of immigration laws, as we know, are civil offenses, not criminal ones, Brad.
0: And then you end up at a place like this. So I guess, what is it like at a place like this? What are the alleged conditions inside?
1: Well, look, we're hearing from detainees who are calling attention to some of the same alleged conditions we've heard at several other detention centers.
6: Wake up at 4 a.m. with the guards screaming and banging on the door. There are like 12 people per cell.
1: I spoke with attorney Selenia DeStefani. She is representing some clients being held at Delaney. She says her clients are complaining about crowded cells, lack of medical care, frigid temperature.
6: We had one client that was given a trash bag to sleep in. The first night he was sleeping on the floor.
1: She also said, Brad, that maggots have been found in some of the food. One of her clients has just been released from Delaney. Now she says he's in the hospital because of the food he ate. These conditions have been explicitly denied by the Trump administration, who also say that in some cases, undocumented immigrants are receiving the best medical care they've ever received.
7: Most people have a persistent flu with phlegm that won't go away. Many have conjunctivitis, urinary tract infections, fever, and coughs.
1: We're hearing that these protests going on outside are having an effect inside the detention center. Attorney DeStefani said that officials at the detention center have confiscated these tablets that migrants have to communicate with their families and to order commissary food through. She says that one person she's representing, Martin Alfonso Soto Hernandez, has been transferred to another facility and is being held in isolation, she says, for participating in this hunger strike.
8: My name is Gabriela Soto. I am the wife of Martin Soto. He is a participant in the hunger strike, but they retaliated against him. They're singling him out.
1: They're now asking a judge to bar his removal or transfer, and we're hearing about other allegations of retaliation as well.
8: I saw my husband from the Visitation Chapel ramp get physically thrown inside the van by his ankles and his wrists. They threw him inside a van. That is not right.
1: A DHS spokesperson told me that any reports of these transfers being conducted as punishment are false. They're also painting a very different picture of what's reportedly happening inside these facilities, even going as far to deny that a hunger strike is even taking place. DHS Secretary Mark Wayne Mullen said that only a handful of individuals were refusing to eat. He claimed because they wanted their ethnic food.
9: When there was only a handful of individuals that was refusing to eat because they want their ethnic group or their ethnic right food, well, they can go back to their country and get whatever food they want. The fact is, we're giving them the calories they want. This isn't Holiday Inn. We're giving sanitation.
0: Which also kind of disregards another central complaint here, which is that federal and state lawmakers want to look inside a federal facility and see what's happening in their name. Armando, you've mentioned this a couple times now, that this is kind of the latest in a string of complaints. How unique is all this to this New Jersey facility? And like, the broader sense of, if you get picked up in the country right now and you're detained, whether you're a migrant

0: immigrant or not, because perhaps you haven't even seen a judge yet. Who knows? What are the risks, though?
1: We've been reporting about the conditions inside of these ICE facilities. We've also been reporting about the rapid increase of deaths amongst detainees in ICE custody. Up to date, there's at least 49 people who have died under the second Trump administration. These deaths have rattled the international community as well, even Mexican officials, as high up as the president herself, denouncing conditions and asking for a more thorough review of conditions at facilities across the country.
2: We got the power. We're down the power.
1: Earlier this month, a report by the California Department of Justice documented six deaths that occurred between September 2025 and March 2026. They said that they have found worsening conditions at ICE facilities across the state under this second Trump administration. They say overcrowding is a serious issue. Lack of proper medical care is as well.
0: Right. And we just saw an AP analysis earlier this week finding an increase in suicides. So some of these deaths could be attributed to that. But again, all speaking to kind of the allegedly dangerous conditions inside. Armando Garcia reporting on immigration. Thank you so much.
1: Thanks, Brad.
0: Okay, one more quick break. When we come back, it's spy versus spy agency. One last thing is next.
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18: I couldn't believe that this was happening. 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
0: And one last thing. We all have secrets. You'd expect CIA officers have more than most, but even the CIA wasn't expecting this.
19: Yeah, Brett, so look,
11: it looks like an ordinary case, right?
0: This is ABC's Luke Barr, who covers justice and homeland security. He says earlier this month, federal prosecutors filed a criminal complaint against a man named David Rush.
11: So his name is David Rush, and beyond that, there's not much we know about him.
0: In court documents, Rush is listed as a special government employee, though sources have told ABC News that Rush worked for the CIA. Whatever he did, he's not just some scrub. He had a job of some importance. But how did he get that job? Well, that's part of this case. When he applied to join the agency, he apparently listed several degrees. Undergrad at Clemson, a master's degree. According to the FBI, though, he never attended either. He claimed he had finished a program in the U.S. Navy test pilot school. Another time he claimed he was a current instructor for the U.S. Air Force. Not only did the FBI say those credentials are bogus, they say he wasn't even in the military. He had left the service years prior. You see, in a lot of jobs, including government jobs, more degrees often equal a bigger paycheck. Certifications and training might qualify you for a higher starting salary. Prosecutors accused him of breaking federal laws as he lied on these forms. Well, when the FBI raided his house, sources say, the story got even weirder.
11: It is kind of crazy to think that he just had $40 million in gold bars lying around, according to the court record.
0: That's right. When FBI agents entered his home, they say they found luxury watches, cash, and gold bars, like 30 of them. This gold had apparently been given to him by the CIA.
11: Rush made several requests to the government, the CIA, to obtain a, quote, significant quantity of foreign currency and tens of millions of dollars in gold bars for work-related expenses.
0: Now, if you're dealing with assets or sources or interacting with foreign governments, it might not be surprising that gold bullion is a simple way to do business. But you'd also expect $40 million worth of gold would be accounted for somehow. The CIA apparently had no idea he was holding on to it.
11: Most, if not all, of the funds have been recovered, according to a source. And the source adds that David Rush was no longer a CIA employee at the time of his arrest.
0: Oh, wait, Luke, the CIA is like, well, he was a former employee. Is that supposed to make me feel better that, like, that when you leave the CIA, they don't check for whether you've got $40 million worth of gold bars that they gave you at some point?
11: Yeah, I mean, you know, maybe you forgot.
0: A joint statement from the FBI and CIA say the agencies are working together to follow the facts. But what's also interesting is Rush is not just being charged over gold possession. The government is claiming he broke the law by stealing public money, including by fraudulently obtaining an inflated salary and even military leave. His lawyers are not commenting to ABC News. But Luke says the bigger issue is that this is all just happening now.
11: That's even more alarming in some cases, that they didn't catch this person who allegedly lied about graduating from college or about, you know, being a Navy pilot. Like, that might be a verifiable fact that is easily checkable by the U.S. government, especially an agency like the CIA.
0: The CIA's business is secrets, keeping secrets, but more importantly, learning other people's secrets, seeing past the lies and deceit, and obtaining intelligence. You'd like to think they could crack the case of a fake resume, but if this is a lesson, at least they get a $40 million discount while learning it. I think a gold bar weighs almost like 30 pounds. How do you even get them all out of the office? Like, do you have to have someone bring them over in like a pallet or something? Something to think about this weekend. Start Here is produced by Kelly Therese, Jen Newman, Anthony Ali, Aaron Ferrer, and Emily Schutz. Ariel Chester is our social media producer. Josh Cohan is director of podcast programming. I'm our managing editor. Thanks to John Newman, Tara Gimbel, Eamon McNiff, and Katie Dendos. Special thanks this week to Trevor Hastings, Jeff Cook, Ode Swashe, and Jessica Hopper. I'm Brad Milkey. I'll see you next week. We'll

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21: Hi, I'm Diane Macedo. Today on ABC News Live First, a catastrophic failure on the launch pad. A Blue Origin rocket exploded into a fireball during an engine test, why it could delay NASA's plans for a moon base. A potential short-term deal with Iran, what's in the draft President Trump is considering, and the sticking points that aren't in it. The Los Angeles mayor's race is heating up. I sat down with the former reality TV star shaking up the race. What Spencer Pratt is saying about losing his home in the Palisades fire, his plans to fight homelessness, and his criticism of Mayor Karen Bass. And the hunt for the NBA Finals. The Spurs beat the Thunder to force a Game 7. The monster performance from Victor Wembanyama. And who will face the Knicks in the finals? But first, crews in Dallas are searching for victims after a deadly apartment complex explosion. Three people are dead and several others are injured after...
22: From ABC News... I'm Sherry Preston. A catastrophic failure for Jeff Bezos' space company Blue Origin. A rocket test ending in destruction at Cape Canaveral, blowing up on the launch pad. ABC's Victor Okendo has more from Miami.
23: Bezos saying in a statement, "It's too early to know the root cause, but we're already working to find it. Very rough day." Elon Musk, the CEO of competitor SpaceX, saying, "Most unfortunate. Rockets are hard." The New Glenn rocket is a reusable vehicle designed to carry heavy payloads to low Earth orbit and eventually the moon. Now, future launches are uncertain as experts predict delays, citing the loss of the rocket, but also the loss of the launch pad.
22: It appears there could be a framework in place for a 60-day ceasefire in Iran. ABC's Mary Bruce has more details from the White House.
3: This morning, sources tell ABC News U.S. and Iranian negotiators are closing in on a short-term deal to reopen the Strait of Hormuz. But President Trump has yet to give his seal of approval. Officials say the framework would see the strait fully reopened over 60 days, Iran loosening its chokehold on the critical waterway, while the U.S. gradually pulls back its naval blockade of Iranian ports.
22: Oil is trading lower today on hopes for a deal. Firefighters in Dallas are still searching the rubble of an apartment complex after an explosion and fire sent people running for their lives.
6: I went outside and everything was just smoking and everything was just like out of commotion, and it was also destroyed.
22: Three people were also killed, including a child. Eight girls have been arrested in Kenya on suspicion of arson after a fire destroyed a dorm at a boarding school that left 16 other students dead. An urgent manhunt on Hawaii's Big Island is over after police arrested 36-year-old Jacob Baker for the murders of three different men over a period of 48 hours on the island. People living there were afraid to come out of their homes while the manhunt was going on. This is ABC News.
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22: New concerns over whether American wages can keep up with inflation. ABC's Elizabeth Schulze with more on the continuing battle against it.
10: Overall, prices in the economy right now are going up at the fastest pace in 3 years. So the inflation rate is 3.8%. Importantly now, Americans' paychecks are not keeping up with inflation. So on average, wages are up 3.6% in the past year. We have seen consumer spending has been very resilient, but some major retailers are warning of those signs of stress. Costco just reported record-breaking sales of gas.
22: ABC's Elizabeth Schulze. We got a winner in the National Spelling Bee, and ABC's Danny New says it was a very exciting ending.
11: The 2026 Scripps National Spelling Bee came down to a dramatic, record-breaking spell-off Thursday night, with 14-year-old Shrey Parikh emerging as this year's champion.
24: P-I-T-T-A, Filipita.
25: That is correct.
24: Thank you.
11: After the 18th round concluded in our nation's capital, only two remained, thus necessitating an extra round where each competitor would have 90 seconds to spell the same set of words.
22: And Shrey spelled more correctly in a minute and a half, netting him the trophy and the $50,000 prize. The commencement speaker at Harvard University on Thursday was Conan O'Brien, a 1985 Harvard grad who told those getting degrees that, like President Trump, he would be suing the school. His lawsuits for things like the cast iron bed he had to sleep in as a freshman. I'm Sherry Preston, ABC News.
21: Sign off on it. Chief White House correspondent Mary Bruce has those details. Hi, Mary.
3: Well, after weeks of whiplash, sources say President Trump is now weighing a potential short-term deal that could reopen the Strait of Hormuz, buying time for broader nuclear negotiations. But Trump hasn't signed off yet. Sources tell ABC News U.S. and Iranian negotiators are closing in on a short-term deal to reopen the Strait of Hormuz. But President Trump has yet to give his seal of approval.
26: I negotiate. They negotiate. They're very good negotiators. They're crafty. In the end, we have all the cards.
3: Officials say the framework would see the strait fully reopened over 60 days, Iran loosening its chokehold on the critical waterway, while the U.S. gradually pulls back its naval blockade of Iranian ports. But the toughest negotiations are still to come. This tentative deal says nothing of what happens to Iran's nuclear program, the central issue in this conflict. The president's stated reason for starting this war to prevent Iran from obtaining a nuclear weapon.
27: There are a couple of issues on the nuclear
0: stuff, the highly enriched stockpile, and also the question of enrichment. So, you know, we're going back and forth with them.
3: Some experts skeptical.
1: And for the Iranians, they have now come out far ahead of where they could imagine. The nuclear issue, the missiles, and the proxy issues are now off the table, and they're only focusing on the Straits of Hormuz. Yeah.
3: Another sticking point, U.S. sanctions on Iran. The president has said lifting those is a non-starter. But now Treasury Secretary Scott Bessent not ruling it out.
4: Just to be clear, is sanctions relief for Iran on the table?
5: Again, it is a multifaceted agreement, and nothing is going to be on the table until we see the Strait of Hormuz open and the Iranians agree that they have to turn over the highly enriched uranium and that they can't have a nuclear program.
3: Now, news of this potential short-term deal came just hours after the U.S. and Iran traded strikes. Still, though, the White House insists the ceasefire is holding. The vice president telling reporters, quote, ceasefires are always a little messy. Diane.
21: Mary Bruce, thank you. And let's bring in ABC News contributor, former Deputy Assistant Secretary of Defense for the Middle East, Mick Mulroy, for more. Mick, which side do you think is getting the better end of this short-term deal?
7: So, Dan, I think it will obviously be a good thing for the global economy for the Strait of Hormuz to be open, but we'll have to see what the United States gave for that. I mean, obviously, we know the blockade will come down, but there's a lot of concern, again, about relinquishing sanctions, unfreezing frozen accounts, and potentially some form of reparations in the form of.
21: It looks like we lost Mick. We'll try to get him back to talk a little bit more about that. New government data shows Americans are saving less money than we did in 2022. With inflation outpacing paychecks, people are even dipping into their retirement savings. ABC's Elizabeth Shelsey is here to break that down for us. Hi, Elizabeth.
12: Hey, Diane. Higher prices are taking a toll. New government data shows that Americans are saving less of their income than at any other time in the last 4 years. The personal savings rate dropped sharply to 2.6% in April. 1 year ago, it was twice as high. And typically in a healthy economy, that savings rate is around 6%. So this does suggest that people could be dipping into their savings to help pay for essentials like gas and groceries as those prices spike. Overall, prices in the economy right now are going up at the fastest pace in 3 years. The inflation rate is 3.8%. Importantly, Americans' paychecks are not keeping up with inflation. We see average wages up 3.6% in the past year. And we have seen consumer spending very resilient, but some major retailers are warning of signs of stress. Costco just reported record-breaking sales of gas as shoppers tried to find lower prices. And Costco said a lot of those sales were customers filling up there for the first time. Diane.
21: Elizabeth Shelsey, thank you. And we have breaking news. Former Attorney General Pam Bondi set to testify on the Epstein files on Capitol Hill. She's expected to face questions about reneging on her promise to publicly release the DOJ's files. Congress ultimately forced their release, but then the Justice Department faced more backlash over improperly redacting files that exposed victim identities and concealed other information. The department's also declined to release millions of files claiming they were duplicative, privileged, or contained sensitive victim information. Now Bondi set to appear behind closed doors for a transcribed interview. The South could see more flooding and severe thunderstorms today. Damaging wind is the main threat for parts of Texas. Meanwhile, the Southeast will see heavy rounds of rain. Chief Meteorologist Ginger Zeese tracking the forecast for us. Hi, Ginger.
25: Diane, a 64-year-old woman was killed in flash flooding in far eastern Tennessee. Businesses full of water. It was 3 to 5 inches that fell really quickly with the storms early yesterday morning, and there were even other high water rescues being reported. So it's been a rough week in the southeast because all of this rain, even though they desperately need it because of the drought, has come fast. And on Tuesday, it was with storms. This video just came in of a massive tree that plowed right through a home. Thankfully, everybody there was okay. But today, that was Atlanta, and Atlanta finds themselves back in that level 2 out of 4 for a flash flood threat, down to almost Savannah and back to kind of parts of northeastern Alabama. So just watch for those storms. They can drop really heavy rain really quickly, as we saw this week in so many instances. Going through the weekend, in the areas that desperately need drought, southeastern Georgia, for example, who just had almost 4 inches in just over an hour yesterday. More to come this weekend going into North Florida and back into Missouri. Part of that is because of the position of the jet stream, and part of why we've seen these record highs up in the northern plains. It's staying that way. It's kind of this now lopsided what was an omega block, but that cooler than average temperature will stay with the southwest going through the beginning part of the weekend before they warm up. And then that ridge stays just north there. And here in the northeast, New York, 66 on Saturday. So cooler than average. It'll be windy too, just to warn you. And then you see where that jet was meeting the warm and cold right there in the southwest. That's where we end up getting our level 2 out of 5 for severe storms today. Damaging wind, hail, and isolated tornado. Then the tornado threat kind of ramps up a little bit and goes to South Dakota tomorrow. So Saturday, you've got South Dakota and the high plains of Nebraska there, including North Platte. Again, tornadoes, damaging wind, and hail, Diane.
2: Ginger Z, thank you. More now on the war with Iran. Sources tell ABC News the U.S. and Iran are closing in on a short-term deal. Sources say it would reopen the Strait of Hormuz and extend the ceasefire for 60 days while negotiators work on a more permanent agreement. Let's bring back ABC News contributor, former Deputy Assistant Secretary of Defense for the Middle East, Mick Mulroy, for more. Mick, it's interesting to look at what is in this short-term deal and maybe more importantly, what isn't. Who do you think is getting the better end of this right now?
7: So again, Diane, I think it's obviously a positive that the Strait of Hormuz will be open for the global economy, and that needed to happen. But the question really is going to be, what did Iran get for doing that? If it's simply the blockade is brought down, then that seems to be equitable. If it's also a relief of sanctions, of unfrozen of assets, if it's some kind of reparation that's called an investment fund, that's going to be a big win for Iran. They obviously need the money to keep the regime in place, and that is the very regime that we had hoped to change, which is obviously not going to happen. So we'll have to see what's in the actual MOU. And then, of course, when we go into nuclear negotiations, that's what really matters. This is basically just getting us back to where we were before the war. The main objective is to ensure Iran doesn't get a nuclear weapon, and that's likely going to be primarily done by these negotiations.
2: But that point, the Iran's nuclear program isn't in this short-term deal. What do you make of that, especially since the U.S. has already dismissed Iranian proposals that didn't include that?
7: Yes, that indicates to me that they're rethinking whether they would even negotiate a deal that would get back to some form of the JCPOA, which President Trump elected to get out of in 2018. Obviously, from the U.S. side, we want to make sure that they don't get a nuclear weapon. I think the whole world does. But that ultimately means zero enrichment and dismantling of the program and the recovery of this HEU, this highly enriched uranium, about 1,000 pounds up to 60%, which would be only weeks to get to at least the capability of building up to 10 nuclear weapons. So this is what the United States, I think, bottom line, has to get out of this negotiation. And right now, it doesn't look like Iran is willing to go there.
2: All right, Mick Mulroy, thank you. And American doctors and nurses are headed to the front lines of the Ebola outbreak. Doctors in Central Africa say the virus is out of control. Now senior administration officials say American teams are deploying there. ABC's Matt Rivers is at New York's JFK Airport, one of the airports screening people from Ebola-affected countries. Hi, Matt. What's it like there right now?
13: Well, it will be different, Diane, for passengers coming from those affected countries, coming into JFK and other airports around the country, as American health officials really trying their best to step up those screening efforts as doctors on the front lines of this fight against the Ebola virus are telling ABC News the outbreak is, quote, completely out of control.
15: The U.S. government deploying a team of 30
14: doctors, nurses, therapists, and more to work at a quarantine site in Kenya with 50 beds set up for Americans if exposed to the Ebola virus instead of flying them back to the United States. But that plan drawing criticism from world health officials and medical specialists. The Infectious Disease Society of America says it's, quote, deeply concerning and raises serious questions about resources, timing, and the level of care Americans sent there will receive. Dr. Ashish Jha calling it a mistake.
15: American doctors, American nurses are a major force in bringing these things to a close. Now you're telling them, by the way, if you get exposed, you can't come home.
14: The administration defending its decision this week.
16: The State Department and other agencies represented here, the Centers for Disease Control, HHS, others, are working very, very hard to contain this crisis to the countries where it's currently located, particularly the Democratic Republic of the Congo.
14: In just 2 weeks, reported infections now topping 1,000 cases.
17: There are a few things that set this outbreak apart. One is the momentum. The huge West Africa outbreak that caught the world's attention back in 2014, and which I worked on for USAID, took about 4 months to get to 1,000 cases. And that was really a turning point when it exploded. This outbreak already seems to be at that point.
13: And so overnight, the Kenyan High Court basically temporarily suspended those plans, saying that anyone infected by or exposed to the Ebola virus would not be allowed inside Kenyan borders. It's unclear what that will mean for U.S. plans. But as that happens, we know screenings are ramping up not only here at JFK, but also at Atlanta, the airport in Atlanta, at George Bush Intercontinental International Airport in Houston, and also at Washington Dulles Airport, Diane, in Virginia.
21: Matt, what goes into these screenings, and will it cause any issues for other passengers at these airports?
13: So it's only passengers from certain countries that are coming to the United States routing through these airports that have to get pulled aside for these screenings. It's exactly what you might entail. It's a medical history. Where have you been? You know, what have you been exposed to? What were you doing in these countries? And then obviously the physical screening, checking for things like fever and other symptoms associated with the virus. But it shouldn't affect passengers that are coming from other places around the world. We haven't heard of anything like that inside these terminals. But that comes with the caveat that if this continues to expand and more countries are affected and added to that list, then of course more passengers would eventually become affected by all of this.
21: All right, Matt Rivers at JFK Airport. Matt, thank you. Coming up, the traffic stop video going viral. Why this woman says a deputy accused her of doing something impossible. Also ahead, my interview with Los Angeles mayoral candidate Spencer Pratt just days before the critical primary.
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21: Welcome back to ABC News Live First. A traffic stop is going viral after a deputy accused a woman of something impossible. The Florida deputy accused Kathleen Thomas of driving while holding a cell phone in her right hand. Thomas quickly showed him she has no right hand, but the officer gave her a ticket anyway. ABC's Aaron Katursky has more on what happened next.
2: This is the moment back in February a Palm Beach County Sheriff's deputy pulls over Kathleen Thomas as part of a crackdown on distracted driving.
3: I mean, you drove past me holding the phone with your right hand, manipulating that phone. I mean, I saw you with the phone in your hand.
21: Obviously not.
2: The deputy's body-worn camera shows Thomas raising her arm to prove to the deputy she doesn't have a right hand.
21: So you want to just call this a day?
2: The deputy persists.
3: You had a hand up manipulating.
21: You just said my right hand.
3: Well, I thought I saw you with your right hand. You
21: so
3: had
21: you
3: a hand
21: didn't.
3: Up. The right hand. I saw you manipulate.
21: So you didn't.
3: With the right hand, perhaps not, right? But
2: the deputy is unmoved.
3: So are you saying
21: that you saw me with
3: I know
21: right
3: what
21: hand.
3: I just said. I know what I just said. I'm asking you now. Did you or not have your phone on your hand?
21: I did not.
3: You did not have your phone in your
21: I
3: hand.
21: I did not.
3: Hand to God, you did not have your phone in hand.
21: Hand to God.
3: The other hand to God, you did not have your phone in hand.
21: Hand to God.
3: Cool.
2: Despite her denials, Thomas was given a $116 ticket for using her phone while driving. She turned to social media to talk about why she contested it.
4: A few weeks ago, I got pulled over for driving with a device in my right hand that clearly doesn't exist, and we went to court.
2: The post racking up millions of views on Instagram and TikTok. This week, the ticket was thrown out. The deputy requested dismissal due to lack of evidence. The Palm Beach County Sheriff's Office says in this particular case, the deputy initiated a traffic stop based upon his visual observation at the time of the incident. After additional review of the Florida state statutes involved and based upon the totality of the circumstances, the decision was ultimately made to dismiss.
4: You guys, I cannot make up the reason behind why it was dismissed. It says lack of evidence. Bruh, we knew that already.
21: Aaron Katursky, thank you. Coming up, it's all coming down to one game. The Spurs' incredible run pushing them and the Thunder into a Game 7 showdown. Next.
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21: Reporting from Penn Station as the Long Island Railroad resumes service, I'm Stephanie Ramos. Wherever the story is, we'll take you there. You're streaming ABC News Live. Welcome back to ABC News Live First. Yannick Sinner is out of the French Open after appearing to cramp up in the scorching heat. Sinner was the favorite to win the Grand Slam in Paris, but says he felt sick before the match even started. Meanwhile, American Coco Gauff is advancing to the third round in straight sets. And in the NBA playoffs, the Western Conference will come down to a Game 7 showdown. The San Antonio Spurs scored 22 straight points in the third quarter last night to beat the Oklahoma City Thunder. Now the teams will play tomorrow night in OKC to decide who will face the New York Knicks for the championship. ABC's Will Reeve has the highlights.
9: The Spurs have pulled it off.
10: It's official. A monumental Game 7 will decide who from the Western Conference earns their spot in the NBA Finals. The San Antonio Spurs dominating the defending champion Oklahoma City Thunder 118-91 in a physical and chippy matchup.
13: And he barks at Holmgren.
10: Victor Wembanyama all over the game with 28 points, 10 rebounds, and 3 blocks.
14: It's been his offense tonight.
10: The Spurs blowing it open with a 20-0 run in the third quarter.
16: Crossover there by Castle.
10: Some familiar faces waiting to greet the team as they ran out from the tunnel to start the game. 8 of the Spur sisters waving and getting high fives from the starting five.
17: Well, the sisters are here.
10: The Salesian sisters, keeping the faith, literally, that their team would prevail. The series now moves to Oklahoma City, where MVP Shai Gilgeous-Alexander and the Thunder are looking for back-to-back trips to the finals. The winner will face the New York Knicks.
19: Coming out here with a chance to go back in OKC and play a Game 7, I feel like that's all the motivation you need.
20: We can't wait for that Game 7. Meanwhile, the Knicks are back at practice. They got some potentially really bad news. Center Mitchell Robinson, he's been so crucial to their success. He broke his pinky, and the timeline for his return is uncertain. So Knicks fans are holding their breath as we all wait for the NBA Finals to begin on Wednesday at 8:30 Eastern, only on ABC, Diane.
21: Will Reeve, thank you. Coming up, my sit-down with Spencer Pratt to discuss his run for mayor and the fires that took his home.
26: What would you do differently as mayor to prevent a disaster like that from happening again?
27: How long do we have?
21: Why he says Los Angeles still isn't safe from the fire danger next.
28: All across America.
29: Good morning.
27: Hello.
28: Wherever we are.
29: Welcome.
27: It's good to be home.
28: It feels like home.

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0: Brighten your morning.
3: I'm George, how are you?
0: And the day ahead.
4: Is this hard to talk about?
5: Yeah.
6: Seattle ground, about to take off. It's going to be crazy. I did a kind of a bad thing.
7: So you hijacked the plane?
6: Yeah.
8: He hasn't flown an airplane before.
9: How did he get that plane in the airplane? How did no one know?
6: Hey, you think this thing can do a barrel roll?
10: Trying to figure out how to use the autopilot first.
6: Boring.
11: He's going upside
12: holy
11: down.
12: Roll. Holy. Holy.
13: Can we cut the cameras?
6: This is probably like jail time for life, huh?
14: Good morning, Lieutenant. Do you have good news to share with me?
15: I'm surprised. You work with the police?
14: Well, you know, free coffee.
16: I can make you melt.
17: Got a high-profile murder on our hands. Do we have your attention now?
14: Catch me if you can. Our killer was also a sprinter.
18: See if we can track her down.
19: Track her down.
14: You can do this all day?
19: I'll stop.
14: I think that's for the best.
20: Welcome back. The race for Los Angeles mayor is tightening ahead of Tuesday's primary. A new poll shows Mayor Karen Bass and City Council member Nithya Raman virtually tied and Spencer Pratt just a couple of percentage points behind. Keep in mind, if neither gets more than 50% of the vote, the top two will go to a runoff. I sat down with candidate Spencer Pratt to discuss his campaign and how he says he'll clean up L.A. And L.A. mayoral candidate Spencer Pratt is here for more. Spencer, thank you for coming on.
21: I'm honored. Thank you for having me.
20: I first just wanted to say I'm so sorry for what you and your family have gone through. I know you lost your home in the Palisades fire. Your parents lost your home. So many other Californians are there with you. So I want to start there because I know that was a big reason for this campaign. What would you do differently as mayor to prevent a disaster like that from happening again?
21: How long do we have? Well,
20: only a few minutes.
21: Okay, let me talk fast. First off, I wouldn't leave the country when my fire chief told me not even to leave the state. Second off, I wouldn't cut the budget $17 million when my fire chief 7 weeks before said, I can't keep Angelino safe, so I wouldn't cut the budget. I also would have cleared the dead brush that's surrounding my community, surrounding a lot of communities in L.A. to this day, 40, 50 years of dead fuel that just goes into our backyards. I would put water tenders.
22: ABC News, I'm Sherry Preston. On the verge of a possible agreement in Iran that could allow ships to start moving through the Strait of Hormuz once again. Under the Memorandum of Understanding, it would happen during a 60-day ceasefire, says ABC's Mary Bruce.
23: News of this potential short-term deal came just hours after the U.S. and Iran traded strikes. But still, the White House insists the ceasefire is holding. The vice president telling reporters, quote, ceasefires are always a little messy.
22: A rocket test for space company Blue Origin ending in destruction. The rocket blowing up on the launch pad last night, sending a fireball into the air. No one was hurt, but figuring out what happened could take a long time, according to Blue Origin owner Jeff Bezos. An explosion at a Dallas apartment complex leaves three people dead, including a child. First responders were headed there on reports of a gas leak when the blast happened. More protests outside a detention center in Newark, New Jersey, where people in ICE custody are being held, some say in abhorrent conditions. This is ABC News.
21: On the street, that is not... That will not be a business when I'm mayor. We need to get these people treatment, not this pretend we have empty beds. They need mandatory treatment like any addict to get off of fentanyl or super meth. It's not empty beds. So again, when we reallocate our tax money to public safety, to have a functioning city, it'll be a lot easier to keep Angelinos safe. But right now, Angelinos are not safe. And what's so scary is before I'm mayor, because that's probably not going to be till January something, there for sure is going to be another big fire. And we are not, as a city, ready for it. And I keep going on the news and warning people, please wake up. I wish somebody had warned me and I had not been in my own little hummingbird feeding bubble and I didn't know that they're not ready and they'll let your house burn down. And then they'll tell you, there's nothing we could have done. We have no legal responsibility to make sure your house doesn't burn down.
20: I was as quick as I can do it. I know. It's a passionate answer, and I know you're a passionate man. I want to ask you about this new poll, though. two people in this race advance. The LA Times is out with a new poll. You've got Mayor Karen Bass and Nithya Raman basically neck and neck. You're just a couple percentage points behind them. What's your reaction to those numbers?
21: Again, I don't go off of any polling because mothers in Los Angeles that don't feel safe with their kids on the sidewalk, going to park, in front of schools, that's who is my voters. They're so busy with their kids, trying to keep their kids safe from naked drug addicts with machetes coming up. They're not taking a spam call or a stranger coming up to them on the sidewalk to do a poll. So that was like 1,900 people they allegedly talked to. I don't believe any of those were even my voters because my voters are busy trying to keep their families safe. So I would say I don't go off any polls, and they're in for a big shocker in 5 days when I win with 51% of the vote, because moms do not feel safe in LA, and you don't mess around with moms. They've had enough of the policies as is. They've lived under the experience of Nithya Raman, and they've lived under the experience of Mayor Bass. They see what they get. With me, they know I'm saying no more of this. I will come in and we're going to stop the streets from being unsafe anymore. So cute poll. I would say that's, if anything, it's a cute little poll.
20: You've said L.A. doesn't have a homeless problem, that it has a drug addiction problem. So what do you do to fix that?
21: It's not. I'm getting that statistic from the DEA, who has said it's 90% drug addiction in Los Angeles. I will stop the drug addiction by stopping giving these addicts needles and pipes and enabling drug addiction by allowing drug addicts to just OD every day in the streets. You know, it's my tax money. So technically I'm as responsible. We all are letting these people die because we have city leaders like Mayor Bass and Raman who are fine with them experiencing homelessness, which means experiencing being a drug addict and overdosing. And then they get Narcan, which our funds come from the fire department that responds with a type one engine and an ambulance. So all these funds go to keeping these people from maybe dying.
20: So what will you do to help these people with their drug addiction?
21: Yeah, I won't allow them to be doing drugs on the street. I will get them mandatory treatment. And then they'll say, where are you going to find all these places? That's what they would say back to me. We're going to find these places. We're going to make these places. We have plenty of money that we need to put to treatment first, not this fake street team treatment where you give them the things to do drugs. Treatment that actually gets them the medical help they need. Some of these people are having real mental crises. They don't need a bed. They need a doctor and they need medications. I had a long call with Dr. Phil about this, and he said, Spencer, this isn't just a therapy issue. Some of these people need psychiatric medicine. And as mayor, I'll make sure the people get this treatment. I was in South LA the other day. This lovely woman came up to me crying. She said, my daughter's not homeless, Spencer. She has a home. We love her, but she's addicted to meth right now in downtown LA, and she needs people to actually help her get off the meth. And that's where I come in. I'm actually the compassionate one. All these people go, oh, Spencer, he hates homeless. No, I hate them dying in their own feces. I hate what they're allowing to do to our city. That's what I hate. I'm actually the one that cares about people because they're the ones that have been really in charge for almost 10 years. We know what they do. They let people die on our taxpayer-funded enabling. So I'm going to be a fighter. I've been fighting for my community since my house burned down to expose this negligence. I got a congressional investigation to go in and find out why all these failures happen across the city and the state. And I'm going to be that same fighter for the communities. They'll say to me, Spencer, how are you going to do this? Because the city council, they don't want to. I'm going to work with the communities that don't have a voice in the city. All the community leaders I meet with, they say, Spencer, our city council members don't listen to us. Our mayor doesn't listen to us. They have their own little things they're cooking up that don't actually help the communities. I'm going to be the voice of the community. That's why I'm going to win. People want a fighter and they want a voice, and they haven't had either of those.
20: That said, you don't have an endorsement from anyone on the city council. Are powerful. So how are you going to get any of this done without their support?
21: I don't want endorsements.
20: Have you tried to get their support?
21: I don't want any political endorsements. I don't want to be a politician. I'm coming in here to stop this system, this bureaucracy that scams our tax money to make our lives more expensive and not fun. I'm actually the only endorsement I seek and that I have are moms and animal lovers, not just dog lovers. I also have cat lovers and some turtle and tortoise lovers and some bunny rabbit lovers also.
20: I have a bunny rabbit.
21: I'm going to fight for bunny rabbits because people are like, you're always fighting for the dog. I love bunnies too.
20: The reason I'm asking you that, though, is the LA City Council is very powerful. Even Mayor Bass has hit up against them quite a few times and said she couldn't get certain things done without their support. So I understand you don't want their political endorsement because you don't care about the politics side, but how will you get any of this stuff done if you don't have their support?
21: You know what's more powerful than the city council or the mayor? The people. I'm going to represent the communities. I'm going to be their voice. These city council members, if I'm in the corner of these communities and these constituents, they'll know that if they don't listen to the people that got them into office, they're not going to get reelected. They like their jobs. And we will work with whoever city council members want to listen to the voters, listen to the people that pay their salaries. This idea that the mayor and the city council member, they make all the calls. No, the call should come from the people paying their salaries, their employees. All these politicians work for us in the communities. And that's not what it looks like anymore in LA. And again, I'll work with whoever to get moms feeling safer. I'll go to whoever in the state, whoever the new governor is, whoever the new lieutenant governor is, whoever the next president is, because I'm going to have two presidents in my term. I'll work with anyone that wants to make LA the number one city in the world. I'm done with this. We got to get it back to what it used to be. No, we have the potential and the opportunity to make LA the number one city in the world.
20: LA saw mass protests over the past year over immigration enforcement. What's your stance on working with the federal government, with ICE, and whether or not the LAPD should?
21: Yeah, it's not my stance. It's a sanctuary law state. So the mayor, Karen Bass, or Spencer Pratt, cannot work with ICE. I personally have talked to a lot of these immigrant communities. They would love for these drug dealing, rapists, murderers, international cartel gang members to be removed out of their communities because they make them unsafe. So ideally, I would like to, when I'm enforcing all these laws, catch all the criminals, whether they're legal rapists or legal drug dealers or an illegal rapist drug dealer, and get these people out of our communities. But again, this is all performative politics. Mayor Bass can't stop the federal government. I can't stop the federal government, but I'm going to make the streets so safe the federal government is not going to need to come to LA because they're going to be like, wow, this mayor has these streets safe and clean. LA is booming. It's ready for the Olympics. But the federal agents I'm going to be needing to work with are the DEA, because we have transnational cartels that are bringing in this fentanyl and this super meth by the bag loads that are killing our citizens. I'm going to be working with them. I'm going to be working with the FBI. I know people don't like the CDC as much, but the reality is I'm going to need to work with the CDC because we have medieval diseases on our sidewalks. When I was literally 2 weeks ago, when I was trying to help rescue, we did save this one beautiful dog, rescue this dog from Skid Row. I was sick for 2 days after. Sick. This is the most toxic city right now. They have just animals that have been burned alive, dead bodies, fecal matter everywhere, urine, trash. It is worse than any third world country. So we probably need the CDC to come in, hose it down with whatever chlorine they got, but these are the federal agencies I can and will work with. And of course, I want all communities to feel safe in Los Angeles. I am the mayor that's going to be the safety mayor, and everyone needs to feel safe in LA.
20: All right. Spencer Pratt, we appreciate your time
21: today.
20: God, thank you.
21: So much fun. Great lighting, too.
20: Okay. And ABC News Live has reached out to Mayor Bass and Councilwoman Rahman. We hope to speak with them ahead of Tuesday's election as well. Coming up, students trapped on a roller coaster 100 feet off the ground, why it took firefighters hours to get them off. Also ahead, feeling the pressure to be perfect, the study that says students today are more stressed than ever.
1: The number one movie in the world is The Mandalorian and Grogu.
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1: Star Wars is back. And bigger than ever in IMAX.
4: Impressive. Strap in.
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1: Star Wars The Mandalorian and Grogu, rated PG-13, now playing in theaters.
7: I decided it's my alpha day. I need to send a message that says I am hyper-competent.
11: Someone bring a gurney.
7: I don't need anyone's help.
13: What have you done?

0: beyond basketball.
1: How do you beat Pat Summitt? You don't.
2: What else do you need in your life?
3: 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She's on fire.
4: Welcome back to ABC News Live. First, firefighters are being hailed as heroes after saving students stuck for hours on a Texas roller coaster. Galveston officials say 8 students were stranded nearly 100 feet in the air for about 4 hours. They say each of them was put in a harness and brought down one by one. Thankfully, no one was injured. The cause of the malfunction is now under investigation. And California is suing the genetic testing company formerly known as 23andMe over its data breach. The 2023 breach exposed the information of millions of customers. Now the state claims the company ignored warning signs. ABC's Stephanie Ramos has those details.
5: A new lawsuit against DNA testing company 23andMe is accusing the company of failing to protect millions of users' personal and genetic information during a massive 2023 data breach. California Attorney General Rob Bonta says hackers were able to operate inside the company's systems for 5 months, accessing data linked to nearly 7 million users. Court documents say in July of 2023, 23andMe detected more than a million login attempts to a single customer account in just one day. Investigators say that should have been a clear red flag of a cyber attack, but the company failed to act. The lawsuit also claims 23andMe downplayed the breach, saying it was doing everything possible to protect customers' data, while hackers were already selling information, including ancestry and genetic health details, on the dark web and demanding a ransom. We have reached out to 23andMe for comment and have not heard back. Diane.
4: Stephanie Ramos, thank you. And now it's time for our weekly segment, But Tell It Like It Is, where ABC News contributor Dr. Alok Patel shares health advice on the topics that matter most to you. Today he's talking about new colon cancer screening guidelines, natural food dyes, and a new study on college kids and perfectionism. Hi, Dr. Patel. Thanks for coming on. So let's start with the American Cancer Society's new colon cancer screening guidelines. They're trying to give people more options in hopes of increasing screening. So what do you make of these new guidelines?
6: You know, Diane, these are really addressing an unmet need. And that's millions of Americans still have not gotten colon cancer screening, even if they are above 45 or they are due for a screening. And this is in the wake of colon cancer rates rising, people under 50, now a leading cause of cancer death in that age group. So the American Cancer Society basically included were more options, such as an in-doctor office blood test, an at-home blood test, and more options for home-based stool testing. Now, the important caveat is these are not going to be preferred over a colonoscopy, which is still recommended if you're average risk at age 45. These other options may be needed every 1, 3, or 5 years, and you may need to get confirmatory testing if those test positive. But again, these are for people who may decline or can't get a colonoscopy. The entire message here is that we need to get more Americans screened for colorectal cancer and spread more awareness about those symptoms, such as abdominal pain or changes in bowel habits, to make sure more people are getting this addressed and we're preventing more cases.
4: Artificial food dyes are often called out for public health risks or for possible health risks, I should say. But new research says natural dyes may not be entirely safe either. You say it's all focusing on the wrong thing. Why?
6: It is all focusing on the wrong thing, Diane. I feel like there's two big messages here. Number one, all natural does not always mean all safe. And also, if you're eating red hot spicy potato chips, you want to focus on the snack you're eating and not necessarily what's making it red. So this is research showing us that really high amounts of certain natural food dyes such as turmeric, curcumin, beta carotene may be associated with certain increased risks of chronic illnesses such as diabetes and cancer. Now, this research is coming out of Europe and it's not necessarily saying that there is a direct link, but it is worth looking into, especially if there's less FDA oversight into natural food dyes and there's a potential for mislabeling or contamination. Now, what's interesting is some of these products, according to the researchers, were not associated with an increased risk of illness from the natural source, such as from a fruit or vegetable. But if it's extracted and concentrated and put into a food, that could change everything. So again, the bottom line is don't necessarily focus on the color of your food. Focus on eating a healthy, minimally processed diet.
4: And meanwhile, a new study shows today's college students are feeling more pressure to be perfect than past generations. Now, people used to think of perfectionism as a good thing. So why the increased pressure and what's the potential impact?
6: Listen, I don't know about you, Diane, but I feel like I can identify with this headline about the pressure college students put on themselves. I also see this as a pediatrician and a journalist. So the researchers have actually seen this increase in self-reported

0: perfectionism that can be leading to symptoms of anxiety and depression. These are more college students who have a fear of failure, a fear of being negatively judged. And researchers from the American Psychiatric Association looked at data going back to 1989. This is over 80,000 college students in the United States, Canada, and Britain, and found a rising rate of this perfectionism and a sharper increase when socioeconomic inequality and slowed economic growth is taken into account. Now, this just gives us another way, another lens to look at the youth mental health crisis, ways to help young people, and also of note, social media is always blamed, but this goes way back before people were doom scrolling. So more to think about and more ways to support our college students so there's not so much pressure, debilitating pressure on them as they're trying to navigate this crazy world.
1: All right, Dr. Alok Patel, we appreciate it as always. Thank you.
0: Thank you.
1: And if you have questions for Dr. Patel, leave him a message on our Instagram feed. He might answer your question right here on Friday. Coming up, the performers pulling out of a concert for America's 250th birthday. Why they say organizers misled them. Next.
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4: All right, where's my LGBTQ? 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Thanks for coming out. And also coming to the show. Hey! Shut up! I'm pissed off so often lately, you guys, I swear. Because I'm a grown-ass woman in America and I'm paying attention! If I had known we were headed toward The Handmaid's Tale and I was going to be wearing that big red cape, I wouldn't have cut out carbs.
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16: 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Marilyn Monroe. 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
17: David Muir, the most trusted anchor in America. 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
1: Welcome back to ABC News Live. First, entertainers are pulling out of a celebration for America's 250th birthday. The concert series was set to be held on the National Mall next month, but performers like Martina McBride and the Commodores say organizers misled them. Meanwhile, Democratic lawmakers are pushing back on a proposal to put President Trump's face on a $250 bill. ABC's Sophie Flay has those details.
18: It's supposed to be a national celebration of unity, but America's upcoming 250th anniversary and the events and tributes surrounding it are facing growing controversy because of politics. The Commodores and now Martina McBride. Let freedom ring. Are among at least four musical acts pulling out of a concert series being held in the National Mall beginning next month. The concerts are being run by Freedom 250, a group launched by President Trump to organize the nation's birthday festivities. The group claims to be nonpartisan, but some artists say they were not aware Freedom 250 was founded by the president. Martina McBride saying, I was presented with an opportunity to perform at a nonpartisan event, but that turned out to be misleading.
19: My agent called me about 3 months ago and said, Joe, you want to do a show the 25th in Washington? You didn't say nothing about Trump.
18: CNC Music Factory is still expected to perform along with rappers Flo Rida and Vanilla Ice. Another America 250 controversy brewing.
6: Donald J. Trump could be on the $250 bill.
18: A push to put President Trump's portrait on a new $250 bill to mark the nation's birthday. Sources say administration officials have pushed the Treasury to move forward with designing the bill. Federal law does not allow anyone still living to appear on currency. But some Republicans in Congress have introduced a proposal to change that.
6: It's all in, up on Capitol Hill. I don't think that there's anything untoward about having the President of the United States, the person who was President of the United States, on the 250th anniversary bill.
18: Democrats are making their opinion clear.
7: It's monopoly money, it's fantasy, and we are going to do everything possible to make sure that this never happens.
1: Sophie Flay, thank you. And now it's time for The Drop, where we talk about the big music headlines of the week. ABC News contributor, DJ, and radio personality Megan Wright is here to break it down for us. Hi, Megan. What do we need to know this week?
20: Good morning, Diane. Okay, so since Drake's triple album drop on May 15th, he's breaking records and creating new ones. He has had a crazy, crazy time. Now, after the projected first week sales, it's no surprise that the estimates held true with all three of Drake's albums, Iceman, Habibti, and Maid of Honor, debuting at number 1, 2, and 3, respectively, on the Billboard 200 charts, making him the first artist to hold the top three spots concurrently. Now, according to Billboard, Drake claimed one of the most triumphant weeks in the history of the Billboard Hot 100 charts. Janis STFU debuted at number 1 on the Billboard Hot 100, making it his 14th number 1, beating out Michael Jackson for the most among solo males. He also charts a new single week record with 42 entries and has become the first music act to have 400 career entries. Iceman, the long teased and clear fan favorite, officially became Drake's 15th number 1 album with 463,000 equivalent units sold. Now, the legendary Queen Latifah is having a busy year, and it might finally involve some new music. Fresh off of hosting the 2026 AMAs, Queen Latifah is getting ready to join Kelly Clarkson, Adam Levine, and Riley Green on season 30 of The Voice. She's also set to be inducted in the Rock and Roll Hall of Fame. The UNITY rapper will be honored with the Early Influence Award at the November 14th ceremony alongside MC Light, Celia Cruz, Fela Kuti, Luther Vandross, and more. Now, fans are also excited about the thought of new music. I can't believe this. In an interview with Variety, she said, "I'm going to try to drop something this year." Going on to say, "I guess I have to at least start letting some of this music out that I've been holding on my computer for so long." It's been 17 years since Latifah's last album, and talking about the genre, she teased it's going to be a mixture of hip-hop, soul, and jazz. Now, speaking of legends, Paul McCartney has a new album out, and he's also allegedly sitting on an unheard cover of Prince. That's major. Now, the Beatles are one of the most covered groups of all time, and during an interview on BBC Radio 2, Paul told the story of how he heard Prince's cover. He said that a man who he believes was Prince's photographer asked him if he ever heard Prince do Long and Winding Road, to which Paul McCartney replied that he didn't think Prince ever did it. The man then sent it to him, and now he says he's going to ask Prince's estate if he can do anything with it, describing the song as kind of rocky and saying he plays some really good guitars on it. Now, McCartney, who turns 84 in June, is celebrating his birthday with the release of a new album. The Boys of Dungeon Lane is officially out now. Let's check out Mountaintop.

0: I'm loving all this new music, and I'm not done yet, Diane. 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
0: July 31st. Diane, we have a lot of new music to add to our playlist. We sure do. Keeping busy. Megan Wright, thank you. You're welcome. And thank you for watching. I'm Diane Macedo. The news never stops, and neither do we. We have a lot more news right after the break. Stay with us.
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24: David Muir, the most trusted anchor in America, the most watched anchor in America. 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
25: From ABC News, I'm Sherry Preston. Those on both sides say the framework is in place for a 60-day ceasefire that would see the reopening of the Strait of Hormuz and the lifting of the U.S. naval blockade. However, says ABC Chief White House Correspondent Mary Bruce, the Memorandum of Understanding with Iran leaves out one key provision.
26: The toughest negotiations are still to come. This tentative deal says nothing of what happens to Iran's nuclear program, the central issue in this conflict. The president's stated reason for starting this war to prevent Iran from obtaining a nuclear weapon. weapon.
25: The war has sent gas prices spiking, and with inflation running at 3.8% right now, ABC's Elizabeth Schulze says millions of Americans are struggling to keep up.
0: New government data shows Americans are saving less of their income than at any other time in the last 4 years. The personal savings rate dropped sharply to 2.6% in April. 1 year ago, it was twice that high. And typically in a healthy economy, that savings rate is around 6%. So this does suggest that people are dipping into their savings to help pay for essentials like gas and groceries as those prices spike.
25: The price of oil is lower this morning. All signs point to a gas leak as the source of a major explosion at a Dallas apartment complex.
2: Three people, including a child, are known to have died when the 23-unit apartment building blew up. But other victims could still be buried in the rubble.
3: We will continue searching the building until every last inch of that property has been searched.
2: An emotional Jason Evans of the Dallas Fire Department says a tragedy like this, especially one involving children, is tough on first responders.
3: And that is, excuse me, and that, you know, we're parents.
2: Jim Ryan, ABC News in Dallas-Fort Worth.
25: No one was hurt when a Blue Origin rocket blew up on the launch pad in Florida last night. All personnel are safe. Head of the World Health Organization has arrived in Congo's capital to support doctors amid the Ebola outbreak. You're listening to ABC News.
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25: Some progress in Laos for rescue teams trying to get those villagers trapped in a flooded cave out.
0: Earlier, rescuers, they did say that a new plan may involve teaching them how to scuba dive so that they can actually make their own way out through very tight tunnels and murky waters. The divers are bringing supplies to the group of men, blankets, more water and electrolytes, and bringing back with them messages to their families. The miners telling their parents, wives and children to be strong and not to worry about them.
25: That's ABC's Britt Clennett. A bumpy commute for those who take the train into New York City this morning, and hundreds of thousands of people do. ABC's Aaron Katursky with more on a fire on an Amtrak train.
8: And this is a real headache for morning commuters and for anybody trying to get into or out of New York City for the nice spring weekend. Around 1:30 this morning, an Amtrak work train caught fire just west of Penn Station beneath 10th Avenue. The fire is out now, but while workers clear the tracks, all service to Point South is suspended for at least the rest of the morning and possibly longer. Amtrak says travel to points north of New York City is significantly delayed.
25: In Galveston, Texas, a happy ending for a group of students rescued from a stuck roller coaster at an amusement park.
18: You know what? It took almost 4 hours to get that happy ending, but I promise you there's a great deal of relief that I have right now.
25: Galveston Fire Chief Michael Valera, the kids were left dangling for several hours and had to climb a ladder to get down. I'm Sherry Preston, ABC News.
22: From the beginning by Bondi and others at Department of Justice.
27: Public interest in the Epstein files is very high, but this interview not only is behind closed doors, but unlike others, it's not going to be recorded on video. What do you make of that decision?
22: Well, it shrouds it more in secrecy, and then if you have more secrecy, you have more distrust of the process. Then you couple that with her saying previously that I have a list on my desk right now, and I'm going to be going through it, indicating that there may be a list of Epstein clients, and then saying there wasn't, and then, you know, redacting these documents to such an extent that they're useless when they're disclosed. It, you know, I was a prosecutor for many years, and I did many high document investigations, and you have to be very careful with redactions. And if you redact too much, a judge will throw it all out, make it go over again. And it just seems like there's so many missteps in this investigation that no matter what they do from here on out, people are not going to trust the process unless there's complete disclosure of everything. And it doesn't seem like that's going to happen. It's kind of like a steady drip that's a drip, and it should be a full open faucet of information.
27: What are you watching for once we get the transcript of this meeting?
22: Well, I'm watching for whether there's been any more, is there any more documents out there? I mean, I'm watching for her to describe the redaction process in some way that makes sense instead of the way it looks like it's been done. I mean, some documents have tons of stuff erased, and another similar document has nothing erased. So you wonder what's really going on and if there are people being protected. And quite frankly, at this point, I don't think that no matter what happens in this room or subsequently, I don't think people are ever going to trust that this has been a full and fair disclosure of a very, very terrible time in our nation's history.
27: All right, John Katko, always great to have your analysis. Thank you.
22: Thanks, Diane.
27: Welcome back. Sources tell ABC News the U.S. and Iran are closing in on a short-term deal. Sources say it would reopen the Strait of Hormuz and extend the ceasefire for 60 days while negotiators work on a permanent agreement. But it's not clear if President Trump will sign off on it. Chief Foreign Correspondent Ian Pannell's in Jerusalem with more on that. Hi, Ian. So what else are you hearing about this tentative agreement?
6: Yeah, I mean, firstly, I think a note of caution because we have been here before. In fact, at least four or five occasions, we've been told that a deal was close at hand, only for it not to materialize. It's not just President Trump who needs to sign off on it. Also, the Supreme Leader of Iran, Mujtaba Khamenei, needs to agree to it. But as you suggest, I think the idea is some kind of phased reopening of the Strait of Hormuz and potentially a withdrawal of the U.S. naval blockade. Obviously, something that Iran has been demanding. But all those key issues, those problematic issues that weren't agreed on before the war, during the war, or during this ceasefire period, have been kicked into the long grass. They won't be discussed until a later stage. And we have to wait and see the detail on exactly what that contains, presumably Iran's nuclear program, and how much time is being given for that to be agreed upon.
27: And Ian, a key issue for Iran is Israel's war on Hezbollah. Iran says it wants to end the war on all fronts. Israel's ramping up operations in Lebanon. So how much is that complicating things?
6: Yeah, I mean, you're absolutely right. Israel is not abiding by the ceasefire. It's not winding down operations. It is expanding. It's ordering more people to leave their homes. We've seen hundreds of thousands of residents, many of whom had only recently returned to their homes, again being forced to leave by orders from the IDF in the south of the country. We've seen strikes in Beirut. We've seen strikes elsewhere against Hezbollah. Israel insists it's only striking Hezbollah targets, but the Lebanese authorities have repeatedly pointed to evidence suggesting that first responders and civilians have also been killed in some of these strikes. And Israel's not really making any bones about it. We've had the IDF today talking about expanding operations. It already occupies a reasonably significant swath of territory in the south of the country. That is being broadened. It seems absolutely determined to go after Hezbollah. Now, it's worth remembering that in the first part of this ceasefire that came into place around April, you're right, Iran was insisting that Lebanon be a part of that deal, and one would imagine they're going to insist on this again. So I think the question we're left with is Israel going to ignore any kind of suggestion that it ceases fire with Hezbollah? Is this an opportunity, a generational opportunity, if you like, to try and significantly weaken Hezbollah? Or actually, are they trying to make as much ground as they can until they're told by Donald Trump and others to stop? Diane?
27: Ian Pannell, thank you. Blue Origin is facing a major setback after its rocket exploded during an engine test. The New Glenn rocket was due to launch into space next week. Now the rocket and the launch pad are destroyed, which could impact future Artemis missions. ABC's Victor Kendo has the latest.
7: A catastrophic failure on the launch pad. A massive fireball erupting, lighting up the night sky over Cape Canaveral, Florida. A Blue Origin rocket exploding. Blue Origin founder Jeff Bezos says all personnel are safe. No one was on board. The company says the rocket experienced an anomaly during an engine test for the massive 320-foot-tall New Glenn rocket. The disaster, seen from the air as a passenger jet was on final approach to Orlando. Other views of the explosion showing the blast, sending a massive shockwave rippling through the air. The sound of the explosion taking nearly a minute to reach the camera. Residents in the area, who are used to space launches and sometimes failures, say this one felt different.
9: That is crazy and not normal.
10: This one was more of like a violent shake.
7: Bezos saying in a statement, it's too early to know the root cause, but we're already working to find it. Very rough day. Elon Musk, the CEO of competitor SpaceX, saying, most unfortunate. Rockets are hard. The New Glenn rocket is a reusable vehicle designed to carry heavy payloads to low Earth orbit and eventually the moon. Now, future launches are uncertain as experts predict delays, citing the loss of the rocket, but also the loss of the launch pad.
11: Early reports are that there's severe damage at the launch site. It's going to take them a long time to rebuild that site.
13: And Diane, NASA Administrator Jared Isaacman saying in part, we will work with our partners to support a thorough investigation of this anomaly, assess near-term mission impacts, and get back to launching rockets. Diane?
27: Victor Akendo, thank you. The South could see more flooding and severe thunderstorms today. Damaging wind is the main threat for parts of Texas. Meanwhile, the Southeast will see heavy rounds of rain. Chief Meteorologist Ginger Z is tracking all that for us. Ginger, how's that looking right now?
14: Yeah, well, we know that these storms are capable of producing flash flooding because they did just yesterday in Tennessee. This is eastern Tennessee where the business is filled with water there. One woman, a 64-year-old woman, was killed with the flash flooding. She was trying to get away from her car back to her home and could not make it. Then in Atlanta, you have the big tree that came down earlier right into a home. So that was on Tuesday when these storms came through because it's been so rainy after being so dry for so long. That's part of the problem, is that that ground can't absorb it all so quickly. And we do have another day where Atlanta is in an elevated risk of flash flooding, parts of Alabama down to almost Savannah. So it kind of touches on South Carolina there. Any of those storms could produce 1 to 3 inch per hour rainfall rates, and that's when you make that problem. So in total, another 2 to 4 inches, kind of more widespread in the areas that are covered in orange. But remember, this is the exact area that has kind of that exceptional or severe drought, some of the highest levels of drought. So we do want it. It's just we don't want it so fast. Then you can see why the jet stream is kind of positioned with that huge ridge over the north. Parts of Montana will be in the 80s today. Minneapolis will be close to 90 today. Tomorrow, they'll be still up around 82. But the cooler than average stays around the southwest and the northeast. Look at New York City, Diane, on 66 tomorrow. It'll be windy too, so it's going to feel even colder than it actually is. And we'll end up with severe storms right along the western side of that jet stream. And that's why today, Lubbock down through Midland, east of Fort Stockton, has that damaging wind risk. Diane?
27: Thanks, Ginger. And a string of emergencies is drawing attention to chemical tanks in American factories. A week ago, 50,000 people had to evacuate due to fears of a potentially catastrophic chemical tank explosion at GKN Aerospace in California. Now, it did not explode. The evacuation orders have been lifted, and the company apologized for the disruption, saying workers are trying to mitigate the ongoing risk of a leak. Now, on Tuesday, a ruptured chemical tank killed two workers at another plant. Several others are missing and presumed dead at the Nippon Dianwave paper mill in Washington. The company says it's cooperating with authorities and looks forward to a full and complete investigation. On Wednesday night, a fire broke out at Koppers chemical plant in the Chicago suburbs. Now, thankfully, no one there was hurt. Koppers says it's committed to the safety of its employees, communities, and the environment, and will take necessary steps to determine the root cause and institute any appropriate corrective actions. But now those incidents are raising questions about safety standards. Columbia University environmental law professor Michael Girard is here for more on that. Professor Girard, thank you for coming on. How unusual is it for three of these chemical tank emergencies to happen in the same week? Should we be concerned about this?
15: Well, it's very unusual, but just statistically it would happen. And we are seeing a lot of chemical emergencies around the country. That's certainly a great concern.
27: How are facilities like these regulated?
15: Less and less. In 2024, EPA issued a proposed regulation that would require more inspections, more safety standards, and so forth. The Trump administration is trying to revoke or weaken those standards right now. There's also something called the Chemical Safety Board, which is supposed to investigate accidents like this, just like the NTSB investigates airplane crashes. That's been chronically underfunded, and now the Trump administration wants to eliminate that Chemical Safety Board.
27: What more can be done to ensure chemical facilities like these are safe?
15: You know, there are about 14,000 chemical facilities around the country. We really need the regulations that were introduced in 2024. We need to make sure that they're up to date. Their average age now is about 46 years. So they need more inspection and maintenance. We need more of that, not less of it.
27: How do officials measure the environmental impact of chemical leaks and explosions? Sometimes after these things, we hear there are concerns, other times that there aren't. How do they figure that out?
15: Well, if it's contamination of the water, it's simple enough to test it. If it's in the air, it disperses, and that's much more challenging. So there are air monitors. Another thing that we need more of is air monitors around the plants that continuously monitor the air pollution levels.
27: Columbia University Environmental Law Professor Michael Girard, we appreciate your time today, sir. Thank you.
15: Thank you.
27: Coming up, the so-called party mom sentenced to decades in prison. Why victims called her a monster in an emotional hearing next.
1: The number one movie in the world is The Mandalorian and Grogu.
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38: 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Another woman has gone missing. This can't just be a coincidence, can it? The clock is ticking. Things are desperate.
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43: I couldn't believe that this was happening. 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
27: Welcome back to ABC News Live. First, thousands of commuters are scrambling after an Amtrak train caught fire near New York City's Penn Station. You can see the flames in this photo. The passenger who took that picture told us at around 1:30 in the morning, someone yelled there was a fire on the track, and then there was, quote, a very loud explosion. Now the fire's out, but service is suspended for all New Jersey Transit trains and Amtrak service into Manhattan. Workers are clearing the tracks and hoping to restore service sometime this afternoon. And the so-called party mom is facing decades in prison after hosting teen sex parties. Prosecutors say 52-year-old Shannon O'Connor bought her son and his friends alcohol and condoms and encouraged sex acts. Now she's facing 35 years in prison. ABC's Hannah Batta has her story.
0: The so-called party mom of Los Gatos, California, has been sentenced to 35 years in prison for hosting alcohol-fueled sex parties for young teens in the Silicon Valley suburb. 52-year-old Shannon O'Connor hosted the parties for her son and his friends beginning in 2020. Prosecutors say she bought them alcohol and condoms and encouraged sex acts. Most of them were just 14 and 15 years old. Among the dozens of charges she faced, felony child endangerment.
2: Shannon O'Connor should spend decades behind bars. Why? To protect our community, to punish her, to deter her and others from committing such horrendous crimes.
0: One teenager testified she became suicidal after attending a party. Parents describe O'Connor as a predator.
3: You don't know what a pedophile looks like. It could be a mom.
4: This shows that when you come together, you put these bad people away.
0: O'Connor claimed the teens were looking for a way to get together during the COVID pandemic lockdown, saying they were desperate for socialization. They were trying to find any outlet possible. At her sentencing, O'Connor, who claimed to be an abuse survivor herself, apologized, saying, "I have been punished and will continue to be for years to come."
5: She insists she had no sexual inclinations towards the victims. Her lawyer plans to appeal the sentence. She's expected to serve 27 years in prison after credit for time served. Hannah Batta, ABC News, New York.
27: Hannah, thank you. Coming up, the new trend of fusion weddings, the creative ways couples are bringing their cultures together as they tie the knot. Next.
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38: 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Another woman has gone missing. This can't just be a coincidence, can it? The clock is ticking. Things are desperate.
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10: You want to know what I've been doing for the last 4 years? 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
27: 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Fusion weddings are becoming more popular for couples mixing traditions, customs, and cultures. More and more couples are merging their backgrounds into everything from the guest list to the menu, even the ceremony itself. As we celebrate Asian American, Native Hawaiian, and Pacific Island Month, Ashin Singh takes a look at the creative ways couples are bringing their worlds together to tie the knot. No.
16: From the fictional love story of new girls Cece and Schmidt to the real-life romance between Nick and Priyanka Chopra Jonas, fusion weddings have long symbolized the merging of not just people, but cultures, each one sharing a unique story.
17: They're all one of a kind. You will not see the same one again. There's different regions, there's different languages, there's different religion. There's so many ways that we can do this differently.
16: Vidhi Kshatriya runs the Marigold Company, specializing in South Asian fusion weddings, where each region and religion brings a trove of traditions. She says more and more couples are now reimagining those to create deeply personal celebrations, like Tammy and Manraj, who brought their Vietnamese and Punjabi Sikh backgrounds together.
17: For a Sikh ceremony before that, a big day is Jaggod. They ended the night with the celebration that was more from his side, and her side was more so where there was lion dancers. Also, the food was different. So we went with Vietnamese food, and then for the groom, of course, the butter chicken and the naan.
16: With multi-day celebrations, numerous customs, and a larger-than-life wedding culture that often comes with an even larger guest list, some couples might feel pressure to overspend. But Vidhi says the most beautiful moments are the ones rooted in meaning, not money.
17: Every wedding should have a soul. The wedding for your guests should feel like they got to know the two of you better. If they did that, that is a successful celebration.
27: Ashin Singh, thank you. And thank you for watching. I'm Diane Macedo. The news never stops, and neither do we. We have a lot more news after the break. Stay with us.
18: All across America.
19: Good morning.
20: Hello.
18: Wherever we are.
20: Welcome home. It's good to be home.
18: It feels like home.
21: Hi. When's the last time we dropped our things and went? Woke up somewhere that
22: Hi.
21: We both never been. Growing up doesn't mean
20: good morning. How are you?
18: At the start of the day, letting us into your home. Putting the good
22: Thank you.
18: In your morning.
20: Man, it's good to be home.

0: 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It's an invitation to come together.
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0: Brighten your morning.
2: I'm George, how are you?
0: And the day ahead.
3: Is this hard to talk about?
4: Yeah.
5: Seattle ground, about to take off. It's going to be crazy. I did a kind of a bad thing.
6: So you hijacked the plane?
5: Yeah.
7: He hasn't flown an airplane before.
8: How did he get that plane in the airplane? How did no one know?
5: Hey, you think this thing can do a barrel roll?
9: Trying to figure out how to use the autopilot first.
5: Boring.
10: He's going upside
11: holy
10: down.
11: Holy
12: can we cut the cameras?
5: This is probably like jail time for life, huh?
13: Good morning, Lieutenant. Do you have good news to share with me?
14: I'm surprised. You work with the police?
13: Well, you know, free coffee.
15: I can make you melt. Got a high-profile murder on our hands. Do we have your attention now? Catch me if
13: you can. Our killer was also a sprinter.
16: See if we can track her down.
17: Track her down?
13: You can do this all day?
17: I'll stop.
13: I think that's for the best.
18: Welcome back. The race for Los Angeles mayor is tightening ahead of Tuesday's primary. A new poll shows Mayor Karen Bass and City Council member Nithya Raman virtually tied and Spencer Pratt just a couple of percentage points behind. Keep in mind, if neither gets more than 50% of the vote, the top two will go to a runoff. I sat down with candidate Spencer Pratt to discuss his campaign and how he says he'll clean up L.A. And L.A. mayoral candidate Spencer Pratt is here for more. Spencer, thank you for coming on.
19: I'm honored. Thank you for having me.
18: I first just wanted to say I'm so sorry for what you and your family have gone through. I know.
20: ABC News, I'm Sherry Preston. U.S. and Iranian negotiators have reached a tentative agreement to extend the ceasefire in the three-month-old war with Iran and to reopen the Strait of Hormuz. A rocket test for space company Blue Origin ends in a massive fireball. The new Glenn rocket, named for astronaut John Glenn, blew up on the launch pad last night. Nobody was hurt. Former Attorney General Pam Bondi has put her opening statement out as she appears before the House Oversight Committee on the release of the Epstein files. On Capitol Hill, ABC's Jay O'Brien.
21: And it will be behind closed doors. It will be transcribed, but there will be no video. And she's not technically under oath, although it is still illegal, of course, to lie to Congress. The former attorney general just walked in moments ago, and I and other reporters peppered her with questions, including, are there files that mention President Trump that have not been released? She didn't answer that.
20: The work continues, trying to get those villagers out of that flooded cave in Laos. Some of the same divers who got those boys in a cave in Thailand out several years ago are helping as well. This is ABC News.
19: Thing. This is a small thing. He had two of them and saved blocks of his own businesses, which is two of them. So the idea that there was no pre-deployed assets in the Pacific Palisades leading into a known wind, fire, weather warning. Not to mention, we can go back. I met with the chief of the U.S. Forest Service, Chief Bobby Garcia. He said they knew this fire was coming for 3 months because it was so dry and there was no anticipated rain. So as a mayor, you got to be ready for this. And right now, we're not ready. You go look on the .gov site, all the things the fire department just asked for in their budget, it's just denied, denied, denied, denied. Because all of our tax money is going to increasing drug addicts on the street. We pay for the needles and the tourniquets and the alcohol wipes for the drug addicts on the street. That is not, that will not be a business when I'm mayor. We need to get these people treatment, not this pretend we have empty beds. They need mandatory treatment like any addict to get off of fentanyl or super meth. It's not empty beds. So again, when we reallocate our tax money to public safety, to have a functioning city, it'll be a lot easier to keep Angelinos safe. But right now, Angelinos are not safe. And what's so scary is before I'm mayor, because that's probably not going to be till January something, there for sure is going to be another big fire. And we are not, as a city, ready for it. And I keep going on the news and warning people, please wake up. I wish somebody had warned me and I had not been in my own little hummingbird feeding bubble and know that they're not ready and they'll let your house burn down. And then they'll tell you, there's nothing we could have done. We have no legal responsibility to make sure your house doesn't burn down.
18: I know it's a passionate answer, and I know you're a passionate man. I want to ask you about this new poll, though. two people in this race advance. The LA Times is out with a new poll. You've got Mayor Karen Bass and Nithya Raman basically neck and neck. You're just a couple percentage points behind them. What's your reaction to those numbers?
19: Again, I don't go off of any polling because mothers in Los Angeles that don't feel safe with their kids on the sidewalk, going to park, in front of schools, that's who is my voters. They're so busy with their kids, trying to keep their kids safe from naked drug addicts with machetes coming out. They're not taking a spam call or a stranger coming up to them on the sidewalk to do a poll. So that was like 1,900 people they allegedly talked to. I don't believe any of those were even my voters because my voters are busy trying to keep their families safe. So I would say don't go off any polls, and they're in for a big shocker in 5 days when I win with 51% of the vote, because moms do not feel safe in LA, and you don't mess around with moms. They've had enough of the policies as is. They've lived under the experience of Nithya Raman, and they've lived under the experience of Mayor Bass. They see what they get. With me, they know I'm saying no more of this. I will come in and we're going to stop the streets from being unsafe anymore. So cute poll. I would say it's, if anything, it's a cute little poll.
18: You've said L.A. doesn't have a homeless problem, that it has a drug addiction problem. So what will you do to fix that?
19: It's not. I'm getting that statistic from the DEA, who has said it's 90% drug addiction in Los Angeles. I will stop the drug addiction by stopping giving these addicts needles and pipes and enabling drug addiction by allowing drug addicts to just OD every day in the streets. You know, it's my tax money. So technically I'm as responsible. We all are letting these people die because we have city leaders like Mayor Bass and Raman who are fine with them experiencing homelessness, which means experiencing being a drug addict and overdosing. And then they get Narcan, which our funds come from the fire department that responds with a type 1 engine and an ambulance. So all these funds go to keeping these people from maybe dying.
18: So what will you do to help these people with their drug addiction?
19: Yeah, I won't allow them to be doing drugs on the street. I will get them mandatory treatment. And then they'll say, where are you going to find all these places? That's what they would say back to me. We're going to find these places. We're going to make these places. We have plenty of money that we need to put to treatment first, not this fake street team treatment where you give them the things to do drugs. Treatment that actually gets them the medical help they need. Some of these people are having real mental crises. They don't need a bed. They need a doctor and they need medications. I had a long call with Dr. Phil about this, and he said, Spencer, this isn't just a therapy issue. Some of these people need psychiatric medicine. And as mayor, I'll make sure the people get this treatment. I was in South LA the other day. This lovely woman came up to me crying. She said, my daughter is not homeless, Spencer. She has a home. We love her. But she's addicted to meth right now in downtown LA, and she needs people to actually help her get off the meth. And that's where I come in. I'm actually the compassionate one. All these people go, oh, Spencer, he hates homeless. No, I hate them dying in their own feces. I hate what they're allowing to do to our city. That's what I hate. I'm actually the one that cares about people because they're the ones that have been really in charge for almost 10 years. We know what they do. They let people die on our taxpayer-funded enabling. So I'm going to be a fighter. I've been fighting for my community since my house burned down to expose this negligence. I got a congressional investigation to go in and find out why all these failures happened across the city and the state. And I'm going to be that same fighter for the communities. They'll say to me, Spencer, how are you going to do this? Because the city council, they don't want to. I'm going to work with the communities that don't have a voice in the city. All the community leaders I meet with, they say, Spencer, our city council members don't listen to us. Our mayor doesn't listen to us. They have their own little things they're cooking up that don't actually help the communities. I'm going to be the voice of the community. That's why I'm going to win. People want a fighter and they want a voice, and they haven't had either of those.
18: That said, you don't have an endorsement from anyone on the city council. They are powerful. So how are you going to get any of this done without their support?
19: I don't want endorsements from
18: anyone. Have you tried to get their support?
19: I don't want any political endorsements. I don't want to be a politician. I'm coming in here to stop this system, this bureaucracy that scams our tax money to make our lives more expensive and not fun. I'm actually the only endorsement I seek and that I have are moms and animal lovers, not just dog lovers. I also have cat lovers and some turtle and tortoise lovers and some bunny rabbit lovers also.
18: I have a bunny rabbit.
19: I'm going to fight for bunny rabbits because people are like, you're always fighting for the dog. I love bunnies too.
18: The reason I'm asking you that, though, is the LA City Council is very powerful. Even Mayor Bass has hit up against them quite a few times and said she couldn't get certain things done without their support. So I understand you don't want their political endorsement because you don't care about the politics side, but how will you get any of this stuff done if you don't have their support?
19: You know what's more powerful than the city council or the mayor? The people. I'm going to represent the communities. I'm going to be their voice. These city council members, if I'm in the corner of these communities and these constituents, they'll know that if they don't listen to the people that got them into office, they're not going to get reelected. They like their jobs. And we will work with whoever city council members want to listen to the voters, listen to the people that pay their salaries. This idea that the mayor and the city council member, they make all the calls. No, the call should come from the people paying their salaries, their employees. All these politicians work for us in the communities. And that's not what it looks like anymore in LA. And again, I'll work with whoever to get moms feeling safer. I'll go to whoever in the state, whoever the new governor is, whoever the new lieutenant governor is, whoever the next president is, because I'm going to have two presidents in my term. I'll work with anyone that wants to make LA the number one city in the world. I'm done with this. We got to get it back to what it used to be. No, we have the potential and the opportunity to make LA the number one city in the world.
18: LA saw mass protests over the past year over immigration enforcement. What's your stance on working with the federal government, with ICE, and whether or not the LAPD should?
19: Yeah, it's not my stance. It's a sanctuary law state. So the mayor, Karen Bass, or Spencer Pratt, cannot work with ICE. I personally have talked to a lot of these immigrant communities. They would love for these drug dealing, rapists, murderers, international cartel gang members to be removed out of their communities because they make them unsafe. So ideally, I would like to, when I'm enforcing all these laws, catch all the criminals, whether they're legal rapists or legal drug dealers or an illegal rapist drug dealer, and get these people out of our communities. But again, this is all performative politics. Mayor Bass can't stop the federal government. I can't stop the federal government, but I'm going to make the streets so safe that the federal government is not going to need to come to LA because they're going to be like, wow, this mayor has these streets safe and clean. LA is booming. It's ready for the Olympics. But the federal agents I'm going to be needing to work with are the DEA, because we have transnational cartels that are bringing in this fentanyl and this super meth by the bag loads that are killing our citizens. I'm going to be working with them. I'm going to be working with the FBI. I know people don't like the CDC as much, but the reality is I'm going to need to work with the CDC because we have medieval diseases on our sidewalks. Literally 2 weeks ago, when I was trying to help rescue, we did save this one beautiful dog, rescue this dog from Skid Row. I was sick for 2 days after. Sick. This is the most toxic city right now. They have just animals that have been burned alive, dead bodies, fecal matter everywhere, urine, trash. It is worse than any third world country. So we probably need the CDC to come in, hose it down with whatever chlorine they got. But these are the federal agencies I can and will work with. And of course, I want all communities to feel safe in Los Angeles. I am the mayor that's going to be the safety mayor, and everyone needs to feel safe in LA.
18: All right. Spencer Pratt, we appreciate your time
19: today.
18: God, thank you.
19: So much fun. Great lighting, too.
18: And ABC News Live has reached out to Mayor Bass and Councilwoman Rahman. We hope to speak with them ahead of Tuesday's election as well. Coming up, students trapped on a roller coaster 100 feet off the ground, why it took firefighters hours to get them off. Also ahead, feeling the pressure to be perfect, the study that says students today are more stressed than ever.
1: You want to know what I've been doing for the last 4 years? I was in a cult, man.
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17: What in the world is going on here?
22: Something was screaming at me no, but I ignored it.
23: There was brainwashing,
24: 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He was caged, he was gone.
25: Watching.
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27: He had to be destroyed.

0: Stephanie Ramos has those details.
1: A new lawsuit against DNA testing company 23andMe is accusing the company of failing to protect millions of users' personal and genetic information during a massive 2023 data breach. California Attorney General Rob Bonta says hackers were able to operate inside the company's systems for 5 months, accessing data linked to nearly 7 million users. Court documents say in July of 2023, 23andMe detected more than a million login attempts to a single customer account in just one day. Investigators say that should have been a clear red flag of a cyber attack, but the company failed to act. The lawsuit also claims 23andMe downplayed the breach, saying it was doing everything possible to protect customers' data, while hackers were already selling information, including ancestry and genetic health details, on the dark web and demanding a ransom. We have reached out to 23andMe for comment and have not heard back. Diane.
0: Stephanie Ramos, thank you. And now it's time for our weekly segment, But Tell It Like It Is, where ABC News contributor Dr. Alok Patel shares health advice on the topics that matter most to you. Today he's talking about new colon cancer screening guidelines, natural food dyes, and a new study on college kids and perfectionism. Hi, Dr. Patel. Thanks for coming on. So let's start with the American Cancer Society's new colon cancer screening guidelines. They're trying to give people more options in hopes of increasing screening. So what do you make of these new guidelines?
2: You know, Diane, these are really addressing an unmet need. And that's millions of Americans still have not gotten colon cancer screening, even if they are above 45 or they are due for a screening. And this is in the wake of colon cancer rates rising, people under 50, now a leading cause of cancer death in that age group. So the American Cancer Society basically included were more options, such as an in-doctor office blood test, an at-home blood test, and more options for home-based stool testing. Now, the important caveat is these are not going to be preferred over a colonoscopy, which is still recommended if you're average risk at age 45. These other options may be needed every 1, 3, or 5 years, and you may need to get confirmatory testing if those test positive. But again, these are for people who may decline or can't get a colonoscopy. The entire message here is that we need to get more Americans screened for colorectal cancer and spread more awareness about those symptoms, such as abdominal pain or changes in bowel habits, to make sure more people are getting this addressed and we're preventing more cases.
0: Artificial food dyes are often called out for public health risks or for possible health risks, I should say. But new research says natural dyes may not be entirely safe either. You say it's all focusing on the wrong thing. Why?
2: It is all focusing on the wrong thing, Diane. I feel like there's two big messages here. Number one, all natural does not always mean all safe. And also, if you're eating red hot spicy potato chips, you want to focus on the snack you're eating and not necessarily what's making it red. So this is research showing us that really high amounts of certain natural food dyes such as turmeric, curcumin, beta carotene may be associated with certain increased risks of chronic illnesses such as diabetes and cancer. Now, this research is coming out of Europe and it's not necessarily saying that there is a direct link, but it is worth looking into, especially if there's less FDA oversight into natural food dyes and there's a potential for mislabeling or contamination. Now, what's interesting is some of these products, according to the researchers, were not associated with an increased risk of illness from the natural source, such as from a fruit or vegetable. But if it's extracted and concentrated and put into a food, that could change everything. So again, the bottom line is don't necessarily focus on the color of your food. Focus on eating a healthy, minimally processed diet.
0: And meanwhile, a new study shows today's college students are feeling more pressure to be perfect than past generations. Now, people used to think of perfectionism as a good thing. So why the increased pressure and what's the potential impact?
2: Listen, I don't know about you, Diane, but I feel like I can identify with this headline about the pressure college students put on themselves. I also see this as a pediatrician and a journalist. So the researchers have actually seen this increase in self-reported perfectionism that can be leading to symptoms of anxiety and depression. These are more college students who have a fear of failure, a fear of being negatively judged. And researchers from the American Psychiatric Association looked at data going back to 1989. This is over 80,000 college students in the United States, Canada, and Britain, and found a rising rate of this perfectionism and a sharper increase when socioeconomic inequality and slowed economic growth is taken into account. Now, this just gives us another way, another lens to look at the youth mental health crisis, ways to help young people, and also of note, social media is always blamed, but this goes way back before people were doom scrolling. So more to think about and more ways to support our college students so there's not so much pressure, debilitating pressure on them as they're trying

0: to navigate this crazy world.
1: All right, Dr. Alok Patel, we appreciate it as always. Thank you.
0: Thank you.
1: And if you have questions for Dr. Patel, leave him a message on our Instagram feed. He might answer your question right here on Friday. Coming up, the performers pulling out of a concert for America's 250th birthday. Why they say organizers misled them. Next.
2: All right, where's my LGBTQ? Where are you? Thank you very much. Thanks for coming out. And also coming to the show. Hey! Hey! Shut up! I'm pissed off so often lately, you guys, I swear. Because I'm a grown-ass woman in America and I'm paying attention. If I had known we were headed toward the Handmaid's Tale and I was going to be wearing that big red cape, I wouldn't have cut out carbs.
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1: Welcome back to ABC News Live First. Entertainers are pulling out of a celebration for America's 250th birthday. The concert series was set to be held on the National Mall next month, but performers like Martina McBride and the Commodores say organizers misled them. Meanwhile, Democratic lawmakers are pushing back on a proposal to put President Trump's face on a $250 bill. ABC's Sophie Flay has those details.
9: It's supposed to be a national celebration of unity, but America's upcoming 250th anniversary and the events and tributes surrounding it are facing growing controversy because of politics. The Commodores and now Martina McBride are among at least four musical acts pulling out of a concert series being held on the National Mall beginning next month. The concerts are being run by Freedom 250, a group launched by President Trump to organize the nation's birthday festivities. The group claims to be nonpartisan, but some artists say they were not aware Freedom 250 was founded by the president. Martina McBride saying, "I was presented with an opportunity to perform at a nonpartisan event, but that turned out to be misleading."
10: My agent called me about 3 months ago and said, "Joe, you want to do a show the 25th in Washington?" He didn't say nothing about Trump.
9: CNC Music Factory is still expected to perform along with rappers Flo Rida and Vanilla Ice. Another America 250 controversy brewing.
11: Donald J. Trump could be on the $250 bill.
9: A push to put President Trump's portrait on a new $250 bill to mark the nation's birthday. Sources say administration officials have pushed the Treasury to move forward with designing the bill. Federal law does not allow anyone still living to appear on currency. But some Republicans in Congress have introduced a proposal to change that.
11: It's all up on Capitol Hill. I don't think that there's anything untoward about having the President of the United States, the person who was President of the United States, on the 250th anniversary bill.
9: Democrats are making their opinion clear.
12: It's monopoly money, it's fantasy, and we are going to do everything possible to make sure that this never happens.
1: Sophie Flay, thank you. And now it's time for The Drop, where we talk about the big music headlines of the week. ABC News contributor, DJ, and radio personality Megan Wright is here to break it down for us. Hi, Megan. What do we need to know this week?
13: Good morning, Diane. Okay, so since Drake's triple album dropped on May 15th, he's breaking records and creating new ones. He has had a crazy, crazy time. Now, after the projected first week sales, it's no surprise that the estimates held true with all three of Drake's albums, Iceman, Habibti, and Maid of Honor, debuting at number 1, 2, and 3, respectively, on the Billboard 200 charts, making him the first artist to hold the top three spots concurrently. Now, according to Billboard, Drake claimed one of the most triumphant weeks in the history of the Billboard Hot 100 charts. Janet's STFU debuted at number 1 on the Billboard Hot 100, making it his 14th number one, beating out Michael Jackson for the most among among solo males. He also charts a new single week record with 42 entries and has become the first music act to have 400 career entries. Iceman, the long teased and clear fan favorite, officially became Drake's 15th number one album with 463,000 equivalent units sold. Now, the legendary Queen Latifah is having a busy year, and it might finally involve some new music. Fresh off of hosting the 2026 AMAs, Queen Latifah is getting ready to join Kelly Clarkson, Adam Levine, and Riley Green on season 30 of The Voice. She's also set to be inducted in the Rock and Roll Hall of Fame. The UNITY rapper will be honored with the Early Influence Award at the November 14th ceremony alongside MC Lyte, Celia Cruz, Fela Kuti, Luther Vandross, and more. Now, fans are also excited about the thought of new music. I can't believe this. In an interview with Variety, she said, "I'm going to try to drop something this year." Going on to say, "I guess I have to at least start letting some of this music out that I've been holding on my computer for so long." It's been 17 years since Latifah's last album, and talking about the genre, she teased it's going to be a mixture of hip-hop, soul, and jazz. Now, speaking of legends, Paul McCartney has a new album out, and he's also allegedly sitting on an unheard cover of Prince. That's major. Now, the Beatles are one of the most covered groups of all time, and during an interview on BBC Radio 2, Paul told the story of how he heard Prince's cover. He said that a man who he believes was Prince's photographer asked him if he ever heard Prince do Long and Winding Road, to which Paul McCartney replied that he didn't think Prince ever did it. The man then sent it to him, and now he says he's going to ask Prince's estate if he can do anything with it, describing the song as kind of rocky and saying he plays some really good guitars on it. Now, McCartney, who turns 84 in June, is celebrating his birthday with the release of a new album. The Boys of Dungeon Lane is officially out now. Let's check out Mountaintop.

I'm loving all this new music, and I'm not done yet, Diane. Before I get out of here, Ariana Grande has dropped a new song. The Grammy-winning singer just dropped her latest single off her eighth upcoming album, Petal, and she posted on Instagram saying, in part, quote, "It's one of my favorite songs I'll ever write. I simply cannot wait for it to be yours. Here's Hate That I Made You Love Me."

0: Kettle. Her new album will be out July 31st. Diane, we have a lot of new music to add to our playlist.
1: We sure do. Keeping busy. Megan Wright, thank you.
0: You're welcome.
1: And thank you for watching. I'm Diane Macedo. The news never stops, and neither do we. We have a lot more news right after the break. Stay with us.
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28: 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The race to contain the spread. And the dangerous cave rescue in rising waters. 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
29: Bringing in the year of the firehorse from Hong Kong, I'm Brick Clement. Wherever the story is, we'll take you there. You're streaming ABC News Live.

0: Hi, I'm Diane Macedo. Today on ABC News Live, first, Pam Bondi's on Capitol Hill. The former attorney general is testifying in the House Oversight Committee's investigation into Jeffrey Epstein. What she's saying about the Justice Department's partial release of the Epstein files. Plus, we'll get the response from an Epstein survivor. A potential short-term deal with Iran. What's in the draft President Trump is considering and the sticking points that aren't in it. And the Los Angeles mayor's race is heating up. I sat down with the former reality TV star shaking up the race. What Spencer Pratt's saying about losing his home in the Palisades fire, his plans to fight homelessness, and his criticism of Mayor Karen Bass. And we are one game away from the NBA Finals. The Spurs beat the Thunder to force Game 7. See the monster performance from Victor Wembanyama as they battle.
1: From ABC News, I'm Sherry Preston. A federal judge has temporarily blocked any payouts from the Trump administration's $1.8 billion anti-weaponization fund. President Trump saying the money should go to those who feel they were targeted by the government. Former Attorney General Pam Bondi is on Capitol Hill testifying behind closed doors about the Justice Department release of the Epstein files. ABC's Jay O'Brien is there.
2: We know that Democrats are going to ask about it, questions about President Trump to come up, and questions about if information pertaining to President Trump was redacted in these files when it should not have been. The Justice Department says that that did not occur, but that's certainly something that Democrats on this panel have been looking into.
1: U.S. and Iranian negotiators say they have reached an agreement for a 60-day ceasefire under which the Strait of Hormuz would reopen.
3: News of this potential short-term deal came just hours after the U.S. and Iran traded strikes, but still, the White House insists the ceasefire is holding. The vice president telling reporters, quote, ceasefires are always a little messy.
1: ABC's Mary Bruce. One of the miners trapped in that flooded cave in Laos is being brought out. Divers say it's a difficult rescue operation because some of the passageways through that cave are extremely narrow. A new team of medical experts is headed to Africa to assist U.S. citizens under quarantine because of Ebola. ABC's Matt Rivers with more.
4: The Infectious Disease Society of America says it's, quote, deeply concerning and raises serious questions about resources, timing, and the level of care Americans sent there will receive. Dr. Ashish Jha calling it a mistake.
5: American doctors, American nurses are a major force in bringing these things to a close. Now you're telling them, by the way, if you get exposed, you can't come home.
4: In just 2 weeks, reported infections now topping 1,000 cases.
1: The origin of the Blue Origin rocket explosion, still a mystery. The rocket exploding on the launch pad in Cape Canaveral. The Dow is up 168 points. This is ABC News.
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1: A new lawsuit against 23andMe alleges the company didn't do enough to safeguard customers' private information during a 2023 data breach.
3: The lawsuit also claims 23andMe downplayed the breach, saying it was doing everything possible to protect customers' data while hackers were already selling information, including ancestry and genetic health details on the dark web and demanding a ransom. We have reached out to 23andMe for comment and have not heard back yet.
1: That's ABC's Stephanie Ramos. 8 girls have been arrested in Kenya on suspicion of arson after fire tore through a dormitory at the girls' boarding school. 16 other students at that school were killed in the fire. A group of students from a Houston STEM program getting a real-world demonstration in physics when they got stuck on a roller coaster.
8: The Iron Shark roller coaster on the Galveston Island Pleasure Pier lifts riders slowly straight up, then plunges them down the other side. usually on Thursday as Casey Escobar was waiting his turn.
9: This time he made like a very like big bang, like he went boom.
8: The eight riders in front of him were stuck flat on their backs, 100 feet up and facing the sky. One by one, firefighters lifted the middle and high school students out of their seats and onto a ladder.
10: The fourth patient is almost harnessed up.
8: It took 4 hours, but the eight kids all made it down safely. Jim Ryan, ABC News.
1: New government data showing because of inflation, Americans are saving less of their income now than any other time in the past 4 years. Sherry Preston.
0: About the rescue of those Thai boys stuck in that Thai cave. Now here we are watching, hopefully, history repeat itself because that one ended well. What do we know so far about how this is going?
11: Yeah, Diane, that certainly is the hope. Now, this urgent rescue operation got underway earlier today, and we understand, as you just noted, that crews have rescued one person, and the late information we have is that person has been brought to the surface. It's unclear right now what their specific condition is, but this person is among the five who were discovered alive, but trapped in this cave. Two others are still missing. Now, the teams involved in this rescue mission have been releasing new details about the rescue and progress that's being made. And by all accounts, Diane, this is an extremely delicate operation. Each person will have to be brought to the surface one by one. Six additional divers have arrived to help with this rescue mission, and we're told that they needed thinner divers to reach the area where all of this is unfolding. So it does give you a sense of the terrain and how difficult this mission is. And we've seen images earlier of rescue crews rehearsing and running practice drills ahead of this mission. So they've also been pumping out water to decrease the water level inside the cave. And Diane, as you just noted, the cave rescue back in 2018, some of the divers involved in this mission were part of that operation to save the Thai boys soccer team back in 2018. And so that experience could be critical in this operation, Diane.
0: So, Marcus, what are you watching for next?
11: Well, we'll wait to see how the actual operation goes. They're taking them out one by one. And so we know that one person has been brought to the surface. There are five others remaining. And so there's every sense that this could go on for quite some time and that it will be quite difficult. Because when we consider what happened in 2018 with the Thai boys soccer team rescue, we understand from the searchers involved in this operation that this is more difficult because we're talking about an even tighter space that they're having to work in. So while this is progressing, Diane, there's every sense that this will take quite a bit of time.
0: All right, Marcus Moore, thank you.

0: Sources tell ABC News President Trump is reviewing a tentative agreement with Iran. Those sources say the deal would reopen the Strait of Hormuz and extend the ceasefire for 60 days while negotiators work on a permanent agreement. But it's not clear if the president will sign off on it. White House correspondent Karen Travers has more on that. Karen, what's interesting about this plan is what's not in it, Iran's nuclear program. That is the big sticking point here. So how are they trying to move forward without that?
1: Yeah, and that's the big thing that has been the sticking point, the toughest part of the negotiation. And Diane, essentially what they're going to do is punt it to the next phase, that this agreement, if they reach it, if the president does sign off on it, would essentially give breathing room for that next round of negotiations. But the focus here really is on reopening the Strait of Hormuz. That would happen gradually over 60 days. The U.S. would ease the blockade on Iranian ports, and then they would start that process of discussing Iran's nuclear enrichment and also the potential of easing sanctions on Iran. That for now has been a non-starter, according to President Trump and his public comments. But yesterday, the Treasury Secretary Scott Bessent told our Mary Bruce that it's a multifaceted agreement that they're looking at right now. And he indicated it is not completely off the table. The key thing here, Diane, is that we have not heard from the president on this. We heard from the Treasury Secretary, we heard from the vice president, but both of them were emphasizing that nothing is final until the president signs off on this, until he weighs in publicly. And so far, we haven't gotten any details about where he thinks these negotiations stand at this point.
0: Karen Travers for us at the White House. Karen, thank you. And American doctors and nurses are headed to the front lines of the Ebola outbreak. Doctors in Central Africa say the virus is out of control. Now senior administration officials say American teams are deploying there. ABC's Matt Rivers is at New York's JFK Airport, which is one of the airports screening people from Ebola-affected countries. Hi, Matt.
2: Hey, Dan. As passengers are set to be screened here at JFK coming from those countries affected by this outbreak, doctors on the front lines of the fight against this Ebola virus saying the outbreak is, quote, completely out of control.
3: The U.S. government deploying a team of 30 doctors, nurses, therapists, and more to work at a quarantine site in Kenya with 50 beds set up for Americans if exposed to the Ebola virus instead of flying them back to the United States. But that plan drawing criticism from world health officials and medical specialists. The Infectious Disease Society of America says it's, quote, deeply concerning and raises serious questions about resources, timing, and the level of care Americans sent there will receive. Dr. Ashish Jha calling it a mistake.
4: American doctors, American nurses are a major force in bringing these things to a close. Now you're telling them, by the way, if you get exposed, you can't come home.
3: The administration defending its decision this week.
5: The State Department and other agencies represented here, the Centers for Disease Control, HHS, others, are working very, very hard to contain this crisis to the countries where it's currently located, particularly the Democratic Republic of the Congo.
3: In just 2 weeks, reported infections now topping 1,000 cases.
6: There are a few things that set this outbreak apart. One is the momentum. The huge West Africa outbreak that caught the world's attention back in 2014, and which I worked on for USAID, took about 4 months to get to 1,000 cases. And that was really a turning point when it exploded. This outbreak already seems to be at that point.
2: Now, overnight, the Kenyan High Court suspending those plans, saying that no one exposed to or infected by the Ebola virus will be allowed inside of Kenyan borders. Unclear what that means for U.S. plans there. Meanwhile, screenings are set to ramp up here at JFK and at airports in Virginia, Atlanta, and Houston. Diane?
0: Matt Rivers, thank you. The South is in for more flooding and severe thunderstorms today. Damaging wind is the main threat for parts of Texas. Meanwhile, the Northeast is bracing for rain and snow into the weekend. Meteorologist Kent Jawecki is tracking all that for us. Kent, snow? It's May.
7: I know. Snow in May. If you go up to New Hampshire this weekend, Diane, you might see that snow. And it's because of this setup. I want to give you a setup. This is what's happening all across the United States. It's affecting every American. We have this blocking system. We call it an Omega block. It's bringing in this jet stream, which is our steering pattern high up in the sky. It's allowing this warm, moist air to really go in through the center of the country. And it's blocking that from reaching the edges of our country in the Northeast and in the West. So what does that mean for us? It means that we're going to have this diagonal line of moisture through the country through the weekend. It's going to give that rain from Montana all the way down to Florida, again, in that diagonal line right along that block that I just showed you. And today we are concerned with flooding potentially, especially in Georgia, Atlanta, down to near Savannah. That's really where we're watching for the level 2 out of 4 risk for flash flooding because those thunderstorms could be stalling over those areas. Meanwhile, over in West Texas today, again, right along another part of that block where that colder air from the west is kind of meeting the warmer air from the middle of that section. That's going to give us a chance for severe storms. That's going to be for damaging wind and large hail mainly. That's from Amarillo down to Midland and down towards Sonora as well there in western Texas today. So watch for that. Tomorrow, along the northern part of this blocking system, still where that cold and that warm is starting to mix together, it's Rapid City, South Dakota to North Platte, Nebraska. Damaging winds, large hail, and an isolated tornado also possible there tomorrow. Watch in that area. Now, on the northeastern side of this, you noticed in that first map, it's colder over here. We actually have a system coming down out of Canada towards the southeast, something we also don't see all the time. But this is going to bring that rain through much of the northeast and that snow, too. It's cold enough that parts of north of New Hampshire could see 3 to 6 inches of snowfall accumulation in those mountains. Meanwhile, about 2 to 4 inches falling at lower elevations there of New England. And when we look at next week, that blocking pattern's going to go away. It's not going to last forever. So we're looking at warm temperatures from the west all the way through the north and parts of the Midwest as well. And that's going to mean temperatures returning to the 100s for places like Vegas and Phoenix by the middle of next week. But still staying warm in the north. Minneapolis, you're going to be in the 80s, a long stretch. This is, by the way, at the beginning of June here. So we're holding on with those warm temperatures into next week. Diane.
0: All right. Good to hear that, Kent and Jawecki. Thank you.
7: You got it.
0: Blue Origin is facing a major setback after its rocket exploded during an engine test. The New Glenn rocket was due to launch into space next week. Now the rocket and the launch pad are destroyed, which could put future Artemis missions in jeopardy. ABC's Victor Akendo has the latest.
8: A catastrophic failure on the launch pad. A massive fireball erupting, lighting up the night sky over Cape Canaveral, Florida. A Blue Origin rocket exploding. Blue Origin founder Jeff Bezos says all personnel are safe. No one was on board. The company says the rocket experienced an anomaly during an engine test for the massive 320-foot-tall New Glenn rocket. The disaster seen from the air as a passenger jet was on final approach to Orlando. Other views of the explosion showing the blast, sending a massive shockwave rippling through the air. The sound of the explosion taking nearly a minute to reach the camera. Residents in the area who are used to space launches and sometimes failures say this one felt different.
9: That is crazy and not normal.
10: This one was more of like a violent shake.
8: Bezos saying in a statement, it's too early to know the root cause, but we're already working to find it. Very rough day. Elon Musk, the CEO of competitor SpaceX, saying, most unfortunate. Rockets are hard. The New Glenn rocket is a reusable vehicle designed to carry heavy payloads to low Earth orbit and eventually the moon. Now, future launches are uncertain as experts predict delays, citing the loss of the rocket, but also the loss of the launch pad.
11: Early reports are that there's severe damage at the launch site. It's going to take them a long time to rebuild that site.
12: And Diane, NASA Administrator Jared Isaacman saying in part, we will work with our partners to support a thorough investigation of this anomaly, assess near-term mission impacts, and get back to launching rockets. Diane?
0: Victor Akendo, thank you. Coming up, a woman trapped on a car teetering on the edge of an embankment. The body camera video of this daring rescue next.
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18: 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Hey! 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I'm pissed off so often lately, you guys, I swear. Because I'm a grown-ass woman in America, and I'm paying attention! If I had known we were headed toward The Handmaid's Tale, and I was going to be wearing that big red cape, I wouldn't have cut out carbs.
19: What's your emergency?
20: 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It's coming right at us.
21: We form a bond stronger than blood, because ours is a family forged in fire.
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0: Welcome back to ABC News Live. First, newly released video shows a car teetering on the edge of a Massachusetts embankment. Chatham police say a white SUV backed through a fence and down a hill. Officers say they found a woman stuck in that car calling for help. Crews used bricks, hooks, and chains to stop the car from sliding. They finally then freed the woman using a chainsaw. She was transported to Cape Cod Hospital. Now police are investigating the cause of the crash. And a traffic stop is going viral after a deputy accused a woman of something impossible. The Florida deputy accused Kathleen Thomas of driving while holding her cell phone in her right hand. Now, Thomas quickly showed him she has no right hand, but the officer gave her a ticket anyway. ABC's Aaron Katursky has more on what happened next.
1: This is the moment back in February a Palm Beach County Sheriff's deputy pulls over Kathleen Thomas as part of a crackdown on distracted driving.
2: When you drove past me holding the phone with your right hand, manipulating that phone, I mean, I saw you with the phone in your hand.
1: The deputy's body-worn camera shows Thomas raising her arm to prove to the deputy she doesn't have a right hand.
3: So you want to just call this a day?
1: The deputy persists.
2: You had a hand manipulated.
3: You just said my right hand.
2: Well, I thought I saw you with your right hand.
3: You had a hand out.
2: The right hand. I saw you manipulate.
3: So you didn't.
2: With the right hand, perhaps not, right? But
1: the deputy is unmoved.
2: So are you
3: saying that you saw me with
2: I know
3: right
2: what
3: hand.
2: I just said. I know what I just said. I'm asking you now. Did you have your phone on your hand?
3: I did not.
2: You did not have your phone in your hand.
3: I did not.
2: Hand to God, you did not have one in your hand.
3: Hand to God.
2: The other hand to God, you did not have one in your hand.
3: Hand to God.
2: Cool.
1: Despite her denials, Thomas was given a $116 ticket for using her phone while driving. She turned to social media to talk about why she contested it.
4: A few weeks ago, I got pulled over for driving with a device in my right hand that clearly doesn't exist, and we went to court.
1: The post racking up millions of views on Instagram and TikTok. This week, the ticket was thrown out. The deputy requested dismissal due to lack of evidence. The Palm Beach County Sheriff's Office says in this particular case, the deputy initiated a traffic stop based upon his visual observation at the time of the incident. After additional review of the Florida state statutes involved and based upon the totality of the circumstances, the decision was ultimately made to dismiss.
4: You guys, I cannot make up the reason behind why it was dismissed. It says lack of evidence. Bruh, we knew that already.
1: The sheriff's office defended the deputy, saying law enforcement officers are required to make decisions based on observations made in real time. But the department also said, Diane, drivers have the right to contest citations so all the evidence can be evaluated. Diane?
0: Aaron Katursky, thank you. Coming up, it all comes down to one game. The Spurs and Thunder are set for Game 7 tomorrow night. So who has the edge? ESPN's Vince Goodwill is here to break down the series next.
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16: All right, where's my LGBTQ? Where are you? Thank you very much. Thanks for coming out. And also coming to the show. Hey! Hey! Shut up! I'm pissed off so often lately, you guys, I swear. I'm a grown-ass woman in America, and I'm paying attention. If I had known we were headed toward The Handmaid's Tale and I was going to be wearing that big red cape, I wouldn't have cut out carbs.
17: I decided it's my alpha day. I need to send a message that says I am hyper-competent.
18: Someone bring a gurney.
17: I don't need anyone's help.
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22: Yeah.

0: Welcome back to ABC News Live. First, let's talk about the NBA playoffs because the Western Conference Finals are going to Game 7. The San Antonio Spurs dominated the defending champion Oklahoma City Thunder last night, 118-91. And now they'll tip off tomorrow night to see who's taking on the New York Knicks for the title. ESPN senior NBA reporter Vince Goodwill's here to break it all down. So, Vince, everyone thought Wemby was tired in Game 5, but he looked great last night. So what do you think that means for tomorrow?
1: A big unknown, because I was one of the people who thought he was tired in Game 5 on the road. It's just such a big unknown in this series. San Antonio is so inexperienced. They have never been this far. They didn't make the playoffs last year. And now you've taken the defending champion Oklahoma City Thunder to the limit. They've beaten them so many times this year, 4 out of 5 times in the regular season, 3-3 so far. This is a classic series, even though there haven't been a lot of close games. But expect the unexpected tomorrow night in Oklahoma City.
0: What do you make of Shai Gilgeous-Alexander and some of the criticism he and the Thunder are facing for the way that how they play?
1: It's valid. I think a lot of times when you operate in anonymity, when you play in Oklahoma City, people don't watch you every night. So then when you see the microscope of the playoffs and you see a player this great and he's falling on the floor and he's not playing as well, it doesn't strike with the same vigor that you remember Magic Johnson and Larry Bird and Michael Jordan and Kobe Bryant playing. You remember them staying on their feet, not selling calls. It happened, but it seems like now it's a little more theater and people aren't happy to see that.
0: Trying to get the foul.
1: Yeah, just a little bit.
0: Whoever wins faces the Knicks in the final. Who do you think is the better matchup for them?
1: The better matchup for the Knicks?
0: Who are the Knicks rooting for?
1: The Knicks are probably rooting for the San Antonio Spurs just because of their inexperience. They've beaten the Spurs twice in high stakes this year. They beat the Spurs on March 1st at Madison Square Garden on a Sunday afternoon by 25 points. And earlier in the NBA Cup in Las Vegas, they beat Victor Wembanyama again. So they feel like that is a better matchup compared to the defending champion Thunder going for 2 straight titles.
0: Let's talk a little bit more about the Knicks, and not only because I'm from New York. They have won 11 straight. They've been blowing out other teams. What do you make of their run in these playoffs so far?
1: It's been remarkable. Like, I've seen this team all season, and you didn't see this level of consistency in the playoffs in them. You saw the high notes that they could hit. You just weren't sure that they would do it for consecutive playoff rounds. Jalen Brunson has cemented himself as one of the best New York Knicks of all time. Mike Brown coming in as his first year, getting this team to play together and cohesively. This has been as spectacular of a New York Knicks run that I think anybody has ever seen, even if they don't win the championship. They've already been a massive success going to the finals for the first time since 1999. I was in high school at that time.
0: Yeah, I know. It's been a while. We need this, guys. Knicks center Mitchell Robinson broke his finger. Mm-hmm. He did get surgery, though, and he's expected to play. As a Knicks fan, how worried should we be right now going into the finals about that?
1: Very worried. He did have surgery. It's a right pinky finger. Luckily, he's not someone who's a shooter, who handles the ball a lot. He plays above the rim, but the rim is hard. And when you have something on your hand, opponents will try to hit it and test it and see how much it hurts and how much stamina that you have. But yeah, he does affect things. He's a backup center, but he plays above the rim. He defends. The Knicks are a unit that has everybody playing at a certain level right now. You don't want any one player having health issues going into the finals.
0: Big takeaways for tomorrow. What are you watching for in this Game 7?
1: The officiating. I hate to say it like
0: that.
1: I am watching for the officiating. I want to see Shai Gilgeous-Alexander, who's a two-time MVP, have an MVP type of moment, because we know Victor Wembanyama, who's yet to win MVP, is going to win a handful. Is this going to be Victor Wembanyama's first signature moment, or will Shai and the Oklahoma City Thunder get one last run at a championship out of this?
0: All right, Vince Goodwill, great to have you. Thank you.
1: Thank you.
0: And no matter who the Knicks face, the NBA Finals begin Wednesday, 8:30 Eastern, right here on ABC. I'm Diane Macedo. The news never stops, and neither do we. We have a lot more news right after the break. Stay with us.
2: Tonight, another potential deal with Iran. But what are the terms? Plus, the Ebola outbreak now out of control, the race to contain the spread, and the dangerous cave rescue in rising waters. World News Tonight with David Muir is the most watched newscast in America.
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8: Welcome back. The race for Los Angeles mayor is tightening ahead of Tuesday's primary. A new poll shows Mayor Karen Bass and City Council member Nithya Raman virtually tied and Spencer Pratt just a couple of percentage points behind. Keep in mind, if neither gets more than 50% of the vote, the top two will go to a runoff. I sat down with candidate Spencer Pratt to discuss his campaign and how he says he'll clean up L.A. And L.A. mayoral candidate Spencer Pratt is here for more. Spencer, thank you for coming on.
9: I'm honored. Thank you for having me.
8: I first just wanted to say I'm so sorry for what you and your family have gone through. I know you lost your home in the Palisades fire. Your parents lost your home. So many other Californians are there with you. So I want to start there because I know that was a big reason for this campaign. What would you do differently as mayor to prevent a disaster like that from happening again?
10: ABC News, I'm Sherry Preston. A judge has temporarily blocked any payouts from President Trump's so-called anti-weaponization fund. The judge also barred the government from moving forward with the fund's creation while litigation is pending against it. Former Attorney General Pam Bondi is on Capitol Hill today answering questions behind closed doors and not under oath on her release of the Epstein files. A bus hit six vehicles on I-95 in Virginia this morning as traffic slowed in a construction zone. Five people killed, nearly three dozen sent to hospitals, three of the injured are in critical condition. Appears there's a framework for a ceasefire in Iran. ABC's Ian Pannell.
11: We have been here before. In fact, at least four or five occasions. We've been told that a deal was close at hand, only for it not to materialize. It's not just President Trump who needs to sign off on it. Also, the Supreme Leader of Iran, Mujtaba Khamenei, needs to agree to it.
10: One of the miners trapped in that cave in Laos has been brought to safety. This is ABC News.
9: Wind, fire, weather warning. Not to mention, we can go back. I met with the chief of the U.S. Forest Service, Chief Bobby Garcia. He said they knew this fire was coming for 3 months because it was so dry and there was no anticipated rain. So as a mayor, you got to be ready for this. And right now, we're not ready. You go look on the .gov site, all the things the fire department just asked for in their budget, it's just denied, denied, denied, denied. Because all of our tax money is going to increasing drug addicts on the street. We pay for the needles and the tourniquets and the alcohol wipes for the drug addicts on the street. That is not, that will not be a business when I'm mayor. We need to get these people treatment, not this pretend we have empty beds. They need mandatory treatment like any addict to get off of fentanyl or super meth. It's not empty beds. So again, when we reallocate our tax money to public safety, to have a functioning city, it'll be a lot easier to keep Angelenos safe. But right now, Angelenos are not safe. And what's so scary is before I'm mayor, because that's probably not going to be till January something, there for sure is going to be another big fire. And we are not as a city ready for it. And I keep going on the news and warning people, please wake up. I wish somebody had warned me and I had not been in my own little hummingbird feeding bubble and know that they're not ready and they'll let your house burn down and then they'll tell you, there's nothing we could have done. We have no legal responsibility to make sure your house doesn't burn down.
8: I was as quick as I can do it. I know. It's a passionate answer, and I know you're a passionate man. I want to ask you about this new poll, though. Two people in this race advance. The LA Times is out with a new poll. You've got Mayor Karen Bass and Nithya Raman basically neck and neck. You're just a couple percentage points behind them. What's your reaction to those numbers?
9: Again, I don't go off of any polling because mothers in Los Angeles that don't feel safe with their kids on the sidewalk, going to park, in front of schools, that's who is my voters. They're so busy with their kids, trying to keep their kids safe from naked drug addicts with machetes coming out. They're not taking a spam call or a stranger coming up to them on the sidewalk to do a poll. So that was like 1,900 people they allegedly talked to. I don't believe any of those were even my voters because my voters are busy trying to keep their families safe. So I would say don't go off any polls and they're in for a big shocker in 5 days when I win with 51% of the vote because moms do not feel safe in LA and you don't mess around with moms. They've had enough of the policies as is. They've lived under the experience of Nithya Raman, and they've lived under the experience of Mayor Bass. They see what they get. With me, they know I'm saying no more of this. I will come in, and we're going to stop the streets from being unsafe anymore. So, cute poll. I would say that's, if anything, it's a cute little poll.
8: You've said L.A. doesn't have a homeless problem, that it has a drug addiction problem. So what do you do to fix that?
9: It's not. I'm getting that statistic from the DEA, who has said it's 90% drug addiction in Los Angeles. I will stop the drug addiction by stopping giving these addicts needles and pipes and enabling drug addiction by allowing drug addicts to just OD every day in the streets. You know, it's my tax money. So technically I'm as responsible. We all are letting these people die because we have city leaders like Mayor Bass and Raman who are fine with them experiencing homelessness, which means experiencing being a drug addict and overdosing. And then they get Narcan, which our funds come from the fire department that responds with a type 1 engine and an ambulance. So all these funds go to keeping these people from maybe dying.
8: So what will you do to help these people with their drug addiction?
9: Yeah, I won't allow them to be doing drugs on the street. I will get them mandatory treatment. And then they'll say, where are you going to find all these places? That's what they would say back to me. We're going to find these places. We're going to make these places. We have plenty of money that we need to put to treatment first, not this fake street team treatment where you give them the things to do drugs. Treatment that actually gets them the medical help they need. Some of these people are having real mental crises. They don't need a bed. They need a doctor and they need medications. I had a long call with Dr. Phil about this, and he said, Spencer, this isn't just a therapy issue. Some of these people need psychiatric medicine. And as mayor, I'll make sure the people get this treatment. I was in South LA the other day. This lovely woman came up to me crying. She said, my daughter is not homeless, Spencer. She has a home. We love her. But she's addicted to meth right now in downtown L.A., and she needs people to actually help her get off the meth. And that's where I come in. I'm actually the compassionate one. All these people go, oh, Spencer, he hates homeless. No, I hate them dying in their own feces. I hate what they're allowing to do to our city. That's what I hate. I'm actually the one that cares about people because they're the ones that have been really in charge for almost 10 years. We know what they do. They let people die on our taxpayer-funded enabling. So I'm going to be a fighter. I've been fighting for my community since my house burned down to expose this negligence. I got a congressional investigation to go in and find out why all these failures happened across the city and the state. And I'm going to be that same fighter for the communities. They'll say to me, Spencer, how are you going to do this? Because the city council, they don't want to. I'm going to work with the communities that don't have a voice in the city. All the community leaders I meet with, they say, Spencer, our city council members don't listen to us. Our mayor doesn't listen to us. They have their own little things they're cooking up that don't actually help the communities. I'm going to be the voice of the community. That's why I'm going to win. People want a fighter and they want a voice, and they haven't had either of those.
8: That said, you don't have an endorsement from anyone on the city council. Are powerful. So how are you going to get any of this done without their support?
9: I don't want endorsements.
8: Have you tried to get their support?
9: I don't want any political endorsements. I don't want to be a politician. I'm coming in here to stop this system, this bureaucracy that scams our tax money to make our lives more expensive and not fun. I'm actually the only endorsement I seek and that I have are moms and animal lovers, not just dog lovers. I also have cat lovers and some turtle and tortoise lovers and some bunny rabbit lovers also.
8: I have a bunny rabbit.
9: I'm going to fight for bunny rabbits because people are like, you're always fighting for the dog. I love bunnies too.
8: The reason I'm asking you that, though, is the LA City Council is very powerful. Even Mayor Bass has hit up against them quite a few times and said she couldn't get certain things done without their support. So I understand you don't want their political endorsement because you don't care about the politics side, but how will you get any of this stuff done if you don't have their support?
9: You know what's more powerful than the city council or the mayor? The people. I'm going to represent the communities. I'm going to be their voice. These city council members, if I'm in the corner of these communities and these constituents, they'll know that if they don't listen to the people that got them into office, they're not going to get reelected. They like their jobs. And we will work with whoever city council members want to listen to the voters, listen to the people that pay their salaries. This idea that the mayor and the city council member, they make all the calls. No, the call should come from the people paying their salaries, their employees. All these politicians work for us in the communities. And that's not what it looks like anymore in LA. And again, I'll work with whoever to get moms feeling safer. I'll go to whoever in the state, whoever the new governor is, whoever the new lieutenant governor is, whoever the next president is, because I'm going to have two presidents in my term. I'll work with anyone that wants to make LA the number one city in the world. I'm done with this. We got to get it back to what it used to be. No, we have the potential and the opportunity to make LA the number one city in the world.
8: LA saw mass protests over the past year over immigration enforcement. What's your stance on working with the federal government, with ICE, and whether or not the LAPD should?
9: Yeah, it's not my stance. It's a sanctuary law state. So the mayor, Karen Bass, or Spencer Pratt, cannot work with ICE. I personally have talked to a lot of these immigrant communities. They would love for these drug dealing, rapists, murderers, international cartel gang members to be removed out of their communities because they make them unsafe. So ideally, I would like to, when I'm enforcing all these laws, catch all the criminals, whether they're legal rapists or legal drug dealers or an illegal rapist drug dealer, and get these people out of our communities. But again, this is all performative politics. Mayor Bass can't stop the federal government. I can't stop the federal government, but I'm going to make the streets so safe that the federal government is not going to need to come to LA because they're going to be like, wow, this mayor has these streets safe and clean. LA is booming. It's ready for the Olympics. But the federal agents I'm going to be needing to work with are the DEA, because we have transnational cartels that are bringing in this fentanyl and this super meth by the bag loads that are killing our citizens. I'm going to be working with them. I'm going to be working with the FBI. I know people don't like the CDC as much, but the reality is I'm going to need to work with the CDC because we have medieval diseases on our sidewalks. When I was literally 2 weeks ago, when I was trying to help rescue, we did save this one beautiful dog, rescue this dog from Skid Row. I was sick for 2 days after. Sick. This is the most toxic city right now. They have just animals that have been burned alive, dead bodies, fecal matter everywhere, urine, trash. It is worse than any third world country. So we probably need the CDC to come in, hose it down with whatever chlorine they got. But these are the federal agencies I can and will work with. And of course, I want all communities to feel safe in Los Angeles. I am the mayor that's going to be the safety mayor, and everyone needs to feel safe in LA.
8: All right. Spencer Pratt, we appreciate your time today.
9: God,
8: thank you.
9: So much fun. Great lighting, too.
8: And ABC News Live has reached out to Mayor Bass and Councilwoman Rahman. We hope to speak with them ahead of Tuesday's election as well. Coming up, students trapped on a roller coaster 100 feet off the ground, why it took firefighters hours to get them off. Also ahead, feeling the pressure to be perfect, the study that says students today are more stressed than ever.
1: First thing in the morning, at home, on your way to work, with your coffee, wherever you are. 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
14: Tonight, another potential deal with Iran. But what are the terms? Plus, the Ebola outbreak now out of control. The race to contain the spread and the dangerous cave rescue in rising waters. World News Tonight with David Muir is the most watched newscast in America.
8: Welcome back to ABC News Live First. Firefighters are being hailed as heroes after saving students stuck for hours on a Texas roller coaster. Galveston officials say 8 students were stranded nearly 100 feet in the air for about 4 hours. They say each

0: details on the dark web and demanding a ransom. We have reached out to 23andMe for comment and have not heard back. Diane.
1: Stephanie Ramos, thank you. And now it's time for our weekly segment, But Tell It Like It Is, where ABC News contributor Dr. Alok Patel shares health advice on the topics that matter most to you. Today he's talking about new colon cancer screening guidelines, natural food dyes, and a new study on college kids and perfectionism. Hi, Dr. Patel. Thanks for coming on. So let's start with the American Cancer Society's new colon cancer screening guidelines. They're trying to give people more options in hopes of increasing screening. So what do you make of these new guidelines?
2: You know, Diane, these are really addressing an unmet need. And that's millions of Americans still have not gotten colon cancer screening, even if they are above 45 or they are due for a screening. And this is in the wake of colon cancer rates rising, people under 50, now a leading cause of cancer death in that age group. So the American Cancer Society basically included were more options, such as an in-doctor office blood test, an at-home blood test, and more options for home-based stool testing. Now, the important caveat is these are not going to be preferred over a colonoscopy, which is still recommended if you're average risk at age 45. These other options may be needed every 1, 3, or 5 years, and you may need to get confirmatory testing if those test positive. But again, these are for people who may decline or can't get a colonoscopy. The entire message here is that we need to get more Americans screened for colorectal cancer and spread more awareness about those symptoms, such as abdominal pain or changes in bowel habits, to make sure more people are getting this addressed and we're preventing more cases.
1: Artificial food dyes are often called out for public health risks or for possible health risks, I should say. But new research says natural dyes may not be entirely safe either. You say it's all focusing on the wrong thing. Why?
2: It is all focusing on the wrong thing, Diane. I feel like there's two big messages here. Number one, all natural does not always mean all safe. And also, if you're eating red hot spicy potato chips, you want to focus on the snack you're eating and not necessarily what's making it red. So this is research showing us that really high amounts of certain natural food dyes such as turmeric, curcumin, beta carotene may be associated with certain increased risks of chronic illnesses such as diabetes and cancer. Now, this research is coming out of Europe and it's not necessarily saying that there is a direct link, but it is worth looking into, especially if there's less FDA oversight into natural food dyes and there's a potential for mislabeling or contamination. Now, what's interesting is some of these products, according to the researchers, were not associated with an increased risk of illness from the natural source, such as from a fruit or vegetable. But if it's extracted and concentrated and put into a food, that could change everything. So again, the bottom line is don't necessarily focus on the color of your food. Focus on eating a healthy, minimally processed diet.
1: And meanwhile, a new study shows today's college students are feeling more pressure to be perfect than past generations. Now, people used to think of perfectionism as a good thing. So why the increased pressure and what's the potential impact?
2: Listen, I don't know about you, Diane, but I feel like I can identify with this headline about the pressure college students put on themselves. I also see this as a pediatrician and a journalist. So the researchers have actually seen this increase in self-reported perfectionism that can be leading to symptoms of anxiety and depression. These are more college students who have a fear of failure, a fear of being negatively judged. And researchers from the American Psychiatric Association looked at data going back to 1989. This is over 80,000 college students in the United States, Canada, and Britain, and found a rising rate of this perfectionism and a sharper increase when socioeconomic inequality and slowed economic growth is taken into account. Now, this just gives us another way, another lens to look at the youth mental health crisis, ways to help young people, and also of note, social media is always blamed, but this goes way back before people were doom scrolling. So more to think about and more ways to support our college students so there's not so much pressure, debilitating pressure on them as they're trying to navigate this crazy world.
1: All right, Dr. Alok Patel, we appreciate it as always. Thank you.
2: Thank you.
1: And if you have questions for Dr. Patel, leave him a message on our Instagram feed. He might answer your question right here on Friday. Coming up, the performers pulling out of a concert for America's 250th birthday. Why they say organizers misled them. Next.
3: All right, where's my LGBTQ? Where are you? Thank you very much. Thanks for coming out. And also coming to the show. Hey! Hey! Shut up! I'm pissed off so often lately, you guys, I swear. Because I'm a grown-ass woman in America, and I'm paying attention. If I had known we were headed toward The Handmaid's Tale, and I was going to be wearing that big red cape, I wouldn't have cut out

0: carbs.
1: Does anyone else hear that?
2: Hear what?
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7: Stay calm, Mr. Johnson. You're gonna freak the kids out.
8: Is this hard to talk about?
9: Yeah,
10: Seattle ground, about to take off. It's going to be crazy. I did a kind of a bad thing.
11: So you hijacked the plane?
10: Yeah.
12: He hasn't flown an airplane before.
13: How did he get that plane in the airplane? How did no one know?
10: Hey, you think this thing can do a barrel roll?
14: Try to figure out how to use the autopilot first.
10: Boring.
15: He's going upside
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3: Welcome back to ABC News Live. First, entertainers are pulling out of a celebration for America's 250th birthday. The concert series was set to be held on the National Mall next month, but performers like Martina McBride and the Commodores say organizers misled them. Meanwhile, Democratic lawmakers are pushing back on a proposal to put President Trump's face on a $250 bill. ABC's Sophie Flay has those details.
18: It's supposed to be a national celebration of unity, but America's upcoming 250th anniversary and the events and tributes surrounding it are facing growing controversy because of politics. The Commodores and now Martina McBride. Let freedom ring. Are among at least four musical acts pulling out of a concert series being held on the National Mall beginning next month. The concerts are being run by Freedom 250, a group launched by President Trump to organize the nation's birthday festivities. The group claims to be nonpartisan, but some artists say they were not aware Freedom 250 was founded by the president. Martina McBride saying, "I was presented with an opportunity to perform at a nonpartisan event, but that turned out to be misleading."
19: My agent called me about 3 months ago and said, "Joe, you want to do a show the 25th in Washington?" He didn't say nothing about Trump.
18: CNC Music Factory is still expected to perform along with rappers Flo Rida and Vanilla Ice. Another America 250 controversy brewing.
20: Donald J. Trump could be on the $250 bill.
18: A push to put President Trump's portrait on a new $250 bill to mark the nation's birthday. Sources say administration officials have pushed the Treasury to move forward with designing the bill. Federal law does not allow anyone still living to appear on currency. But some Republicans in Congress have introduced a proposal to change that.
20: It's all up on Capitol Hill. I don't think that there's anything untoward about having the President of the United States, the person who was President of the United States, on the 250th anniversary bill.
18: Democrats are making their opinion clear.
21: It's monopoly money, it's fantasy, and we are going to do everything possible to make sure that this never happens.
3: Sophie Flay, thank you. And now it's time for The Drop, where we talk about the big music headlines of the week. ABC News contributor, DJ, and radio personality Megan Wright is here to break it down for us. Hi, Megan. What do we need to know this week?
22: Good morning, Diane. Okay, so since Drake's triple album dropped on May 15th, he's breaking records and creating new ones. He has had a crazy, crazy time. Now, after the projected first week sales, it's no surprise that the estimates held true with all three of Drake's albums, Iceman, Habibti, and Maid of Honor, debuting at number 1, 2, and 3, respectively, on the Billboard 200 charts, making him the first artist to hold the top three spots concurrently. Now, according to Billboard, Drake claimed one of the most triumphant weeks in the history of the Billboard Hot 100 charts. Janis STFU debuted at number 1 on the Billboard Hot 100, making it his 14th number 1, beating out Michael Jackson for the most among solo males. He also charts a new single week record with 42 entries and has become the first music act to have 400 career entries. Iceman, the long teased and clear fan favorite, officially became Drake's 15th number 1 album with 463,000 equivalent units sold. Now, the legendary Queen Latifah is having a busy year, and it might finally involve some new music. Fresh off of hosting the 2026 AMAs, Queen Latifah is getting ready to join Kelly Clarkson, Adam Levine, and Riley Green on season 30 of The Voice. She's also set to be inducted in the Rock and Roll Hall of Fame. The UNITY rapper will be honored with the Early Influence Award at the November 14th ceremony alongside MC Light, Celia Cruz, Fela Kuti, Luther Vandross, and more. Now, fans are also excited about the thought of new music. I can't believe this. In an interview with Variety, she said, "I'm going to try to drop something this year." Going on to say, "I guess I have to at least start letting some of this music out that I've been holding on my computer for so long." It's been 17 years since Latifah's last album, and talking about the genre, she teased it's going to be a mixture of hip-hop, soul, and jazz. Now, speaking of legends, Paul McCartney has a new album out, and he's also allegedly sitting on an unheard cover of Prince. That's major. Now, the Beatles are one of the most covered groups of all time, and during an interview on BBC Radio 2, Paul told the story of how he heard Prince's cover. He said that a man who he believes was Prince's photographer asked him if he ever heard Prince do Long and Winding Road, to which Paul McCartney replied that he didn't think Prince ever did it. The man then sent it to him, and now he says he's going to ask Prince's estate if he can do anything with it, describing the song as kind of rocky and saying he plays some really good guitars on it. Now, McCartney, who turns 84 in June, is celebrating his birthday with the release of a new album. The Boys of Dungeon Lane is officially out now. Let's check out Mountaintop.

I'm loving all this new music, and I'm not done yet. Diane, before I get out of here, Ariana Grande has dropped a new song. The Grammy-winning singer just dropped her latest single off her eighth upcoming album, Petal, and she posted on Instagram saying, in part, quote, "It's one of my favorite songs I'll ever write. I simply cannot wait for it to be yours. Here's Hate That I Made You Love Me."

0: Petal. Her new album will be out July 31st. Diane, we have a lot of new music to add to our playlist.
1: We sure do. Keeping busy. Megan Wright, thank you.
0: You're welcome.
1: And thank you for watching. I'm Diane Macedo. The news never stops, and neither do we. We have a lot more news right after the break. Stay with us.
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18: All you got to do is go, what's up?
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16: Reporting from Capitol Hill, I'm Lindsay Davis. 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
1: Hi, I'm Diane Macedo. Let's get right to breaking news. Former Attorney General Pam Bondi is defending the Justice Department's release of the Epstein files under her leadership. Bondi arrived on Capitol Hill earlier today to be interviewed by the House Oversight Committee. In her opening statement, she says the department produced everything required under the Epstein Files Transparency Act. Now, lawmakers want to know why some documents still haven't been released and why portions and others are redacted. Washington Bureau Managing Editor Catherine Falders has the latest on that interview. Hi, Catherine. So what stands out to you from Bondi's opening statement?
25: Yeah, so of course this interview is taking place behind closed doors, so we can't see any of this on camera, and she's not under subpoena any longer as she initially was. Of course, she was let go from her role as Attorney General from the Justice Department, and then the Republican Committee scaled that back, said that she didn't really need to be under oath, but she still had to come in and answer questions. I think it will be interesting.
26: From ABC News. I'm Sherry Preston. A federal judge has ordered a temporary halt to any payouts coming from President Trump's so-called anti-weaponization fund while a lawsuit brought by two January 6 police officers against it is carried out.
27: The order from District Judge Leonie Brinkema specifically bars the administration, quote, from taking any further action pursuant to the creation or operation of the anti-weaponization fund. Judge Brinkema has ordered an expedited briefing schedule in the lawsuit and a hearing set for Friday, June 12th. Alex Mallon, ABC News, Washington.
26: On Capitol Hill right now, former Attorney General Pam Bondi, who is answering questions not under oath and behind closed doors about the release of the Epstein files. James Comer is chairman of the House Oversight Committee.
28: We're going to do everything in our ability
0: to hold people accountable and try to understand how the government failed. But they did. They failed. There's no question.
26: Several of Jeffrey Epstein's victims were there as Bondi walked in. We've been here before. We'll see if this one holds. The latest draft plan for a 60-day ceasefire between the U.S. and Iran appears close. It would reopen the Strait of Hormuz and lift the U.S. naval blockade while discussions on Iran's nuclear program take place. ABC's Ian Pannell.
2: All those key issues, those problematic issues that weren't agreed on before the war, during the war, or during this ceasefire period have been kicked into the long grass. They won't be discussed until a later stage, and we have to wait and see the detail on exactly what that contains, presumably Iran's nuclear program, and how much time is being given for that to be agreed upon.
26: A successful rescue from inside that cave in Laos. Crews have rescued one person, and the late information we have is that that person has been brought to the surface. A bus failed to slow down in a construction zone on I-95 in Virginia today, striking several cars. Five people killed, 34 injured. 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
26: New concerns about whether American wages can keep up with inflation.
10: Overall, prices in the economy right now are going up at the fastest pace in 3 years. So the inflation rate is 3.8%. Importantly now, Americans' paychecks are not keeping up with inflation. So on average, wages are up 3.6% in the past year. We have seen consumer spending has been very resilient, but some major retailers are warning of those signs of stress. Costco just reported record-breaking sales of gas.
26: ABC's Elizabeth Schulze. Plans by the Trump administration to send Americans coming from Ebola hot zones in Africa to Kenya have hit a snag. ABC's Shannon Kingston has more.
11: A Kenyan court has put a pause on the Trump administration's plan to open a 50-bed field hospital in the country for Americans exposed to the Ebola virus. The African CDC has suggested Kenya's government was pressured into housing the center. Some experts also warning that a foreign facility is a strategic mistake, saying U.S. nationals impacted by the outbreak should be brought home. Shannon Kingston, ABC News, the State Department.
26: Just 4 months after putting a new rule in effect for plus-size passengers, Southwest Airlines has changed it. Those customers will now not have to be required to buy an extra seat in advance. Southwest says its agents can offer an additional seat at no extra cost. The airline received numerous online criticisms about its new rule for plus-size passengers. Sherry Preston, ABC News.
12: DOJ survivors have been asking to meet with the DOJ for months. We've written letters to Todd Blanche. We've written letters to Pam Bondi. And never once has the DOJ committed to meeting with at least my group of survivors that I know.
25: She appears to be laying blame on her successor, Acting Attorney General Todd Blanche, saying she delegated oversight of that review process to him when he was her deputy. Now, Blanche has acknowledged the release of sensitive victim information was horrible and inexcusable. Those are his words. What more do you want to see from him now that he's acting AG?
12: Well, that's actually kind of surprising to hear that he did say that, because when I was listening to him at a time, he was saying that the files weren't mishandled at all, which was highly confusing to survivors because we know that there was such sensitive information released. But I do hope that he investigates. I worry that Pam Bondi is going to be used as the scapegoat, and I think that Todd Blanche has just as much to answer for here. He was the reason why Ghislaine Maxwell was moved to a lower security penitentiary. And we just, survivors have never been apprised on what happens. So we just all deserve answers. America deserves answers. And the other survivors that are not Epstein and Maxwell survivors are always looking to this case. So we just need more from our Department of Justice.
1: We're not going to get to see Bondi's testimony because it's not on camera, but we will get a transcript at some point. What are you looking for in that transcript once it's released?
12: Process. We just always want to know about the process. And just a note about the transcription, these transcribed interviews are not enough, right? We need filmed, sworn depositions that are under oath. And that is something that survivors have been asking for. We have met with, just Chairman Comer spoke earlier in the hall, and we've met with members of his team, and they've been so wonderful with us. And to hear that he does feel that the, you know, the survivors have been failed time and time again, was enlightening to hear. We just hope that we can now push a little bit more and start those investigations.
1: All right. Danielle Bensky, we appreciate your time today. So sorry for what you've gone through, but we appreciate you sharing your story with us.
12: Thank you so much for having me. Appreciate it.
1: Thank you. And we have more breaking news. Five of the miners trapped in a flooded Laos cave are being evacuated. The head of a Thai rescue group involved in the mission says one of them is already out, and now divers are trying to bring out the other four, while two miners from a different group are still missing in the cave. ABC's foreign correspondent Britt Klenitz here with more on all that. Britt, what do we know so far about this rescued miner's condition?
4: Well, Diane, finally some good news, a positive development. One person has been safely brought out of the cave, one of the rescuers says. No information on his health condition yet. The four others, they do remain inside and are awaiting assessment before evacuation. But there is video of the first glimpse of that first miner who, you know, this was a group of miners who went in looking for gold and obviously got trapped in this treacherous cave. And the search for the other two who remain missing will resume tomorrow. That's what we understand. But we do know that this is a very challenging network of tunnels, very narrow to get through. And so certainly a lot of people hoping that the other four do get out within the coming hours, and that the other two who remain missing are located as soon as possible, Diane.
1: Britt, any more on either of those two angles, how long it could take them to get these other four out, or what's happening with that search for the other two?
4: Well, obviously, the window is narrowing, and the next few hours are going to be critical. We did see a bit of a breakthrough today, and we do understand, as you mentioned, that the operation is underway to get the other four out as soon as possible and locate the other two. The search for the other two will resume tomorrow, as I say. But, you know, these men are trapped in a very challenging environment, and we understand that the particular area where these four were found alive earlier this week, that they are in particularly tight conditions. So according to the local rescue group, we understand that the water levels have gone down significantly because they pumped so much of that water out, and that allowed them to start the process of bringing those five survivors out, as I say, who were found alive earlier this week. You remember those videos coming out, those really joyful images of relief, you know, sheer relief that these guys had been found alive, and quite miraculously as well. But still no word on the condition, as I mentioned, of those two who were missing. Earlier, the rescuers said that a new plan may actually involve teaching them how to scuba dive. It's not clear whether they've implemented that plan and whether those the one who has been brought out successfully scuba dived himself out. But the idea was that they could make their own way out through these very, as I say, narrow tunnels, these murky waters, you know, in pitch black, Diane. You can't imagine how stressful that would be, and you know, panic-inducing as well. We know that the divers, they are bringing supplies to the group of men, you know, blankets, you know, more water, electrolytes, all the things they'll need to survive the coming hours or days, but hopefully not days, and bring back with them, these divers, messages to their families too. You know, the miners telling their parents, wives, children, to be strong and not to worry about them. But, you know, rescue teams, they are racing against the clock here. You know, the news so far has been good, but Mother Nature is threatening to bring monsoon rains into these already partly inundated tunnels. We know that the stranded men Over 800 feet from the cave's actual entrance, which slopes downward at a 45-degree gradient. So this is extremely complex and a very difficult mission ahead.
1: All right. Sure sounds that way. Britt Clinett, thank you. President Trump says he is meeting in the White House Situation Room right now on a tentative deal with Iran. Sources tell ABC News that deal would reopen the Strait of Hormuz and extend the ceasefire for 60 days while negotiators work on a permanent agreement. But it's not clear if the president will sign off on this temporary deal. Chief Foreign Correspondent Ian Pannell's in Jerusalem with more on that. Hi, Ian.
2: Yeah, Diane, we are still watching and waiting. We've been told that a deal is close. Vice President Vance is saying it's very close, but it has yet to materialize. Remember, we have been here a number of times since the original ceasefire was agreed back at the start of April. We have been told that a deal was imminent, at least an interim deal. What should we expect to see if it is agreed? Firstly, by President Trump, but also by Mujtaba Khamenei, the supreme leader of Iran. I think the primary concern, certainly for U.S. negotiators and for Iran, is what's happening in the Strait of Hormuz. Iran has been suffering economically from a blockade put in place by U.S. naval forces, and the world economy has been suffering by the restrictions imposed by Iran on the free flow of vessels through that critical strait. And, of course, it's not just oil. We're seeing an impact on prices of fertilizer, which, of course, has a knock-on effect on the price of food, as well as aluminum prices, which have gone up something like 40 to 45% this year, reaching almost a four-year high, partly because of the restrictions in the Strait of Hormuz, but also because Iran targeted smelting facilities in the region. A lot of aluminum is produced in the Gulf, and a lot of it has to flow through that area. So that's one part of what we should be looking at. The other part is, what is the bigger settlement here? Because the main reasons for going to war set out by the Trump administration, albeit they've been chopping and changing throughout, they haven't been elucidated very clearly, and in a lot of cases, we haven't been shown evidence to support the arguments that have been made by the Trump administration, but primarily that's Iran's nuclear program, saying Iran should never have a nuclear weapon. Now, Iran's always said it doesn't want a nuclear weapon, but I think there are many skeptics out there say, well, the program it's developed would indicate that it plans otherwise. But how are you going to reach an agreement? Iran didn't make the necessary concessions before military action started. It didn't make the concessions under the pressure of the barrel of a gun. And is it really going to make those concessions now, when it feels strategically it's actually just had a victory against the United States and Israel? I think the other key thorny issue is what happens in Lebanon. Israel expanding military operations against Hezbollah, the Iranian-backed proxy group. There is a ceasefire there in place in name only. It seems to be totally ignored, certainly by Israeli defense forces, but also by Hezbollah, who fire into northern Israel, albeit at a much lower level. We're seeing Israel expand ground operations, expand bombing operations, going after Hezbollah, but Lebanese authorities are also insisting that civilians are dying as well as first responders. Meanwhile, we've got this meeting taking place in the U.S. at the Pentagon between the Lebanese military and the U.S. military, and the key challenge really for the Lebanese government is, how do you disarm Hezbollah? It's something that they've nominally agreed to on paper before, but never done so in practice, and that is an absolute imperative for Israel, who wants to make its northern borders secure. Diane?
1: Ian Pannell, thank you. Let's bring in ABC News contributor, former senior CIA operations officer Daryl Blocker for more. Daryl, Iran's nuclear program is apparently not part of this tentative agreement. What do you make of that?
5: Well, that's really unfortunate. As I've said in the past, the Joint Comprehensive Plan of Action didn't guarantee that they wouldn't get a nuclear weapon. But every president from George Bush, when the Natanz nuclear facility was first revealed in 2002, including Obama, the Biden administrations, all of them have said the exact same thing, that Iran should never have a nuclear weapon. That narrative has not changed in 24 years.
1: Daryl, Iran says any long-term deal has to include an end to Israel's military operations in Lebanon. How big of an obstacle do you think that'll be?
5: Well, it's a huge obstacle. The Islamic Republic of Iran and the proxies that they've been supporting in the Palestinian armed groups and Hezbollah, of course. They've been together since at least 1982. They are inextricably linked financially, religiously, and you cannot delink them. History has proven that they are not going to abandon one another, and they have to be considered as a part of the bigger picture.
1: Daryl, Secretary of State Rubio is set to meet with Pakistani Foreign Minister in the Pakistani Foreign Minister in Washington today. What are you watching for there?
5: Well, what I'm watching for primarily is whether the United States is going to look at the historical role that Pakistan and China bring to the table. As many people may recall, it was Pakistan who brokered the ties between between Mao and Nixon back in the 70s. So that's really important because China has a huge, huge factor to play in all of this, whether it's in Lebanon or whether it's in the Strait of Hormuz right now. So I think this is a very good sign.
1: All right, Daryl Blocker, we appreciate your time as always. Thank you.
5: Thank you.
1: Coming up, be careful answering those party invites this summer. The deceptive scam that could put your personal information at risk. Next.
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28: You ready to do this, BJ?
29: Is this hard to talk about?
20: Yeah.
30: Seattle ground, about to take off. It's going to be crazy. I did a kind of a bad thing.
31: So you hijacked the plane?
30: Yeah.
32: He hasn't flown an airplane before.
33: How did he get that plane in the airplane? How did no one know?
30: Hey, you think this thing can do a barrel roll?
34: Try to figure out how to use the autopilot first.
30: Boring.
35: He's going upside
36: Holy
35: down.
36: Roll. Holy.
37: Can we cut the cameras?
30: This is probably like jail time for life, huh?
38: Good morning, Lieutenant. Do you have good news to share with me?
39: I'm surprised. You work with the police?
38: Well, you know, free coffee. Like
40: I can make you melt. Got a high-profile murder on our hands. Do we have your attention now? Catch me if
38: you can. Our killer was also a sprinter.
41: See if we can track her down.
42: Track her down.
38: You can do this all day?
42: I'll stop.
38: I think that's for the best.
1: Welcome back to ABC News Live. First, the Federal Trade Commission's warning about a growing scam involving party invitations. Scammers are sending invitations through email, but when you click on them, it gives suspects access to personal accounts. Now we're hearing from a woman who says thieves stole thousands of dollars from her bank account. ABC's Elizabeth Shelsey has the details.
43: Alyssa Williamson was leaving a yoga class in New York when she got an email from a college classmate that looked like an invitation to an alumni event.
44: When I clicked on the link, it opened up into a Gmail login. Once I logged in, it just nothing worked.
43: But a few hours later, Alyssa says she started receiving texts from friends asking about an invite she'd sent out, just like the one that she'd received. That's when she realized she'd been scammed.
44: I texted a bunch of my friends telling them not to open it, and then I changed all of my passwords.
43: Alexis Moser, who runs a preschool in Whittier, California, received a similar invitation from a friend that looked like paperless post.
45: So I entered my password and it did the multi-factor authentication, which I've done tons of times for many other websites. So I really didn't think anything of it.
43: But just like Alyssa, nothing seemed to happen until a few hours later when she was getting bombarded by undeliverable emails from people she hadn't talked to in years.
45: I realized that it was a scam, that now that email went out to everybody in my contact list.
43: And it didn't end there. Because Alexis had entered her password and authentication, scammers were able to use that info to log into her other profiles online, including her bank account.
45: I opened up the transaction history and I noticed that there were three different transactions and they totaled like $5,500.
43: Her bank eventually put the money back in a new account, and Alexis reset all her passwords.
45: It makes me really feel unsafe.
43: Online invitation companies say these two are not alone, as more scammers impersonate their platforms.
0: We see a few hundred reports a week.
43: The president of Paperless Post tells us scams are still a small number compared to the millions of real invites that go out each week.
0: Anything that's asking you to download an attachment is a red flag. Anything that asks you to log in or register to do something basic like reply is a red flag.
43: And the CEO of Punchbowl says there are clear signs an invite is fake, like if an image won't load, logos are the wrong size, or the text isn't aligned. And always check the website URL.
2: We strongly encourage people to hover over that URL and never, ever put in information that doesn't seem to be right.
3: So when you get an invite, hover your mouse over the image in the email. You'll see a URL link pop up on your screen. And if that link doesn't say paperlesspost.com, do not click on it. Evite also tells us that the single most reliable indicator that an invite is real is the sender's email address. It should end in evite.com, not Gmail or Hotmail. And all of these sites say that they have direct email contacts where you can reach out to them, ask them if an invite is a scam. Diane.
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6: All right, where's my LGBTQ? Where are you? Thank you very much. Thanks for coming out. And also coming to the show. Hey! Hey! Shut up! I'm pissed off so often lately, you guys, I swear. Because I'm a grown-ass woman in America and I'm paying attention! If I had known we were headed toward The Handmaid's Tale and I was going to be wearing that big red cape, I wouldn't have cut out carbs. All right, where's my LGBTQ? Where are you? Thank you very much. Thanks for coming out. And also coming to the show. Hey! Hey! Shut up! I'm pissed off so often lately, you guys, I swear. Because I'm a grown-ass woman in America and I'm paying attention! If I had known we were headed toward The Handmaid's Tale and I was going to be wearing that big red cape, I wouldn't have cut out carbs.
7: It's my alpha day. I need to send a message that says I am hyper-competent.
8: Someone bring a gurney.
7: I don't need anyone's help.
10: What have you done?
7: And I don't love strip clubs, but I can sit at the bar and eat wings.
11: Are you willing to sacrifice everything for this job?
12: Gotta stay focused.
16: Yeah.
1: Welcome back to ABC News Live. It's time for The Right Stuff with our friend GMA Lifestyle contributor Lori Bergamotto. So every Friday, Lori brings us some of her favorite products. And with summer officially starting next month, she is helping spruce up your garden. So you can shop these products and what Lori shared on Good Morning America by scanning that QR code in the bottom left corner of your screen. So Lori, who's this little one?
18: Isn't he so fun? We unofficially named him Ollie the
1: Owl. Okay.
18: But he is an owl that we found on Uncommon Goods. And he's made by artisans in Bali, so he's very chic.
1: Oh, okay. Wow.
18: Excuse me. He is a watering can. He can hold up to 6 cups of water. So I'm going to just show you how fun is he. They also have Freddy the Frog on their site, and they have a hedgehog. But as we shared on GMA, we said, we think this one's a real hoot.
1: Oh.
18: Sorry, Diane. Wow. I had to.
8: Wow.
18: I had
8: to. That's some Friday humor right there.
18: There it is. We're ready for the weekend here. But we loved about him, obviously, is he's really colorful and he's really fun. But we also thought this was a great gift. A lot of people have gardens. And you never know what to bring as a hostess gift. So something kind of fun and kitschy.
8: Useful. Love that.
18: Okay.
8: Speaking of.
18: Do you have a favorite flower? Not to put you on the spot.
8: An orchid, I guess?
18: Oh, an orchid. Yeah. Oh, I like those. They're very low maintenance.
8: They're really hard to keep. Somehow I can keep those alive and I kill a cactus, but that's okay.
18: My favorite, I have two. Peonies. And sunflowers.
8: I love sunflowers, too.
18: I love sunflowers. So I was really excited about this kit. So it's a grow sunflower kit. And what I thought was really interesting about it is you can do this in small spaces. You can see this is a recycled egg carton. Yeah. And everything is extremely easy. I'm going to get one of these and do this with my five-year-old daughter who is obsessed with gardening. Yes. And you can see there's like different varietals. So it gives you like the mammoth sunflower, the yellow one, and you can really learn how to.
8: So just put it in the egg carton, follow the instructions.
18: Follow the instructions. It could not be simpler. And, you know, we lived in New York City for
8: sunflowers.
18: They do get
8: like
18: big, but that's when you'll move them. You will then repot, replant. But when we lived in the city, I was always like, we can't do any kind of gardening. And I missed that window with my older kids.
8: Mm.
18: But this would have been perfect because you can actually do some of this in a smaller space.
8: Okay. But I think the sunflower might be a little too big for my space, but I know they have other options.
18: Okay. This I'm obsessed with. This is really fun.
8: What is it?
18: It's a little pollination palace.
8: You're going to have to explain.
18: Okay. So... for those of us who don't garden, like me, I'm just getting into it. I'm a new gardener.
8: Okay.
18: So I have a light green thumb, but I'm hoping to have a bright green thumb by the end of the year. What this does is, when you have pollinators like butterflies, like bees, it's a sign of a healthy garden. And it also helps grow your garden because they're taking the pollen and they're transferring. It's great for your flowers and vegetables. And the pollination palace gives the butterflies a place to congregate, a place, like you, it's decorative, of course.
8: It's a butterfly bee hangout?
18: It basically is a hangout. And they're hanging out in your garden.
8: How cool are you that they're all hanging out in your garden?
18: We found this at Williams Sonoma, Design America. We just thought they were so cute and so fun. And who doesn't want to attract butterflies to their garden? And these are specifically, it's a pollination palace.
8: All right, Lori Bergamotto, thanks for that. And to shop these products and more of the right stuff, scan that QR code bottom left corner of your screen. And for your weekly roundup of the best lifestyle content from Lori and GMA, catch GMA Life weekends right here on ABC News Live and streaming on Hulu. I'm Diane Macedo. The news never stops. Neither do we. We have a lot more news right after this.
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20: Hi, I'm Diane Macedo. Let's get right to breaking news. Former Attorney General Pam Bondi is defending.
21: ABC News, I'm Sherry Preston. President Trump saying minutes ago he is meeting now in the White House Situation Room to make a final determination on whether the U.S. will sign that deal with Iran. Overnight, word came that a framework had been agreed to that would reopen the Strait of Hormuz. In Laos, one person has been rescued from that cave where several miners have been trapped for more than a week.
22: This is an extremely delicate operation. Each person will have to be brought to the surface one by one. Six additional divers have arrived to help with this rescue mission, and we're told that they needed thinner divers to reach the area where all of this is unfolding. So it does give you a sense of the terrain and how difficult this mission is.
21: ABC's Marcus Moore. A federal judge has temporarily blocked any payouts from that so-called anti-weaponization fund until a lawsuit brought by two January 6th police officers can run its course. Former Attorney General Pam Bondi on Capitol Hill answering questions about the release of the Epstein files. This is ABC.
20: With the Epstein Transparency Act, but the question is, did they fully comply? Were there over-redactions in lots of ways? Obviously, that has been a criticism of these documents. And then does she say, what stood out to me in her opening statement is saying that she didn't oversee it, that it was delegated to Deputy Attorney General at the time, Todd Blanche, who, of course, had a team of reviewers. But at the end of the day, she oversaw the Justice Department. She was the Attorney General. So how does she answer questions about her role, her oversight in that, and frankly, why the process, some would say, was a mess since the start, when they originally said they were going to release the documents, then they said that they weren't going to, which was almost a year ago at this point, then they reversed course. Congress passed the act, and now they've produced these documents. But again, the core of her testimony here behind closed doors will really be about the transparency of the Justice Department and really the way in which the system in which they release these documents.
21: And Catherine, a judge is temporarily blocking payouts from President Trump's anti-weaponization settlement fund. What more are you hearing about that?
20: Yeah, so the judge says that there can be no payments and that anything that's happening behind the scenes in terms of the creation of this fund, the commission that oversees the fund, is temporarily halted. Now, that's significant because anything that's happening behind the scenes in terms of this commission that will oversee the fund, that means that that cannot go forward, according to the judge. Does the Department of Justice appeal this ruling? We'll have to see what they do there. But the reality is that anything that was happening in terms of the commission and getting this fund up and running is, at least for now, halted. So no payments can go out and it can't really be created, if you will.
21: All right. Catherine Falders, thank you. Meanwhile, as former Attorney General Bondi testifies about the Epstein files, survivors of Jeffrey Epstein's abuse are demanding accountability. Let's bring in Epstein survivor Danielle Bensky for more on that. Danny, thanks for coming on. I know this is a difficult topic. We appreciate your time today.
23: Thank you for having me.
21: So earlier, you and other survivors tried to confront Bondi as she arrived on the Hill. What happened there, and what did you want to say to her?
23: I mean, we have always just wanted some baseline humanity from Pam Bondi. We wanted her to turn around and see our faces. She had three opportunities at the last hearing, and she didn't take a single one. So it just felt really important to remind her that we are real people. You know, she has worked with survivors in the past, so I hope that she understands the depth of our pain and the depth of our fight. And so, yes, we did try to sort of like push our way through just to catch her eye for a moment. And, it, you know, she didn't acknowledge us whatsoever, just kept walking.
2: Survivors have criticized the Justice Department's release of improperly redacted files. Those files expose some survivors' identities. It also concealed other information. What are you hoping lawmakers ask Bondi about that?
23: Yeah, I think we have three different things that we really need to focus on here. And one is the release of all the files and how these files were released after, you know, there was a deadline. We were told that there would be this slow rollout because they were protecting victims. My lawyer, with another lawyer, compiled a list of 350 names that the DOJ was given initially. And there were names to watch out for. And, of course, they were not watched out for. In fact, there were three rollouts containing all of our information. And so the release and how the release happened is one issue. And then the redactions are its own separate issue, I think. We saw time and time again perpetrators be protected and victims just be exposed to the point where nude photos have been exposed of victims. So basically, our government is providing porn like it out there in the world. So there needs to be some accountability for that. And then there's a third bucket that is investigations. We need to see investigative leads. Or we have investigated leads, and we need to see the investigations start.
2: Now, in her opening statement, Bondi says, to the best of her knowledge, the department produced everything required under the Epstein Files Transparency Act. She says there were redaction errors, but since day one of this process, that this department has been committed to accountability and transparency. What's your response to that?
23: I don't think we've seen any accountability from this DOJ. Survivors have been asking to meet with the DOJ for months. We've written letters to Todd Blanche. We've written letters to Pam Bondi. And never once has the DOJ committed to meeting with at least my group of survivors that I know.
2: She appears to be laying blame on her successor, Acting Attorney General Todd Blanche, saying she delegated oversight of that review process to him when he was her deputy. Now, Blanche has acknowledged the release of sensitive victim information was horrible and inexcusable. Those are his words. What more do you want to see from him now that he's acting AG?
23: Well, that's actually kind of surprising to hear that he did say that, because when I was listening to him at a time, he was saying that the files weren't mishandled at all, which was highly confusing to survivors because we know that there was such sensitive information released. But I mean, I do hope that he investigates. I worry that Pam Bondi is going to be used as the scapegoat. And I think that Todd Blanche has just as much to answer for here. He was the reason why Ghislaine Maxwell was moved to a lower security penitentiary. And we just, survivors have never been apprised on what happens. So we just all deserve answers. America deserves answers. And the other survivors that are not Epstein and Maxwell survivors are always looking to this case. So we just need more from our Department of Justice.
2: We're not going to get to see Bondi's testimony because it's not on camera, but we will get a transcript at some point. What are you looking for in that transcript once it's released?
23: Process. We just always want to know about the process. And just a note about the transcription, these transcribed interviews are not enough, right? We need filmed, sworn depositions that are under oath. And that is something that survivors have been asking for. We have met with, just Chairman Comer spoke earlier in the hall, and we've met with members of his team, and they've been so wonderful with us. And to hear that he does feel that the survivors have been failed time and time again was enlightening to hear. We just hope that we can now push a little bit more and start those investigations.
2: All right, Danielle Bensky, we appreciate your time today. So sorry for what you've gone through, but we appreciate you sharing your story with us.
23: Thank you so much for having me. Appreciate it.
2: Thank you. And we have more breaking news. Five of the miners trapped in a flooded Laos cave are being evacuated. The head of a Thai rescue group involved in the mission says one of them is already out, and now divers are trying to bring out the other four, while two miners from a different group are still missing in the cave. ABC's foreign correspondent Britt Klenitz here with more on all that. Britt, what do we know so far about this rescued miner's condition?
3: Well, Diane, finally some good news, a positive development. One person has been safely brought out of the cave, one of the rescuers says. No information on his health condition yet. The four others, they do remain inside and are awaiting assessment before evacuation. But there is video of the first glimpse of that first miner who, you know, this was a group of miners who went in looking for gold and obviously got trapped in this treacherous cave. And the search for the other two who remain missing will resume tomorrow. That's what we understand. But we do know that this is a very challenging network of tunnels, very narrow to get through. And so certainly a lot of people hoping that the other four do get out within the coming hours and that the other two who remain missing are located as soon as possible, Diane.
2: Britt, any more on either of those two angles, how long it could take them to get these other four out, or what's happening with that search for the other two?
3: Well, obviously the window is narrowing and the next few hours are going to be critical. We did see a bit of a breakthrough today, and we do understand, as you mentioned, that the operation is underway to get the other four out as soon as possible and locate the other two. The search for the other two will resume tomorrow, as I say. But, you know, these men are trapped in a very challenging environment, and we understand that the particular area where these four were found alive earlier this week, that they are in particularly tight conditions. So according to the local rescue group, we understand that the water levels have gone down significantly because they pumped so much of that water out, and that allowed them to start the process of bringing those five survivors out, as I say, who were found alive earlier this week. You remember those videos coming out, those really joyful images of relief, you know, sheer relief that these guys had been found alive, and quite miraculously as well. But still no word on the condition, as I mentioned, of those two who were missing. Earlier, the rescuers said that a new plan may actually involve teaching them how to scuba dive. It's not clear whether they've implemented that plan and whether those the one who has been brought out successfully scuba dived himself out. But the idea was that they could make their own way out through these very, as I say, narrow tunnels, these murky waters, you know, in pitch black, Diane. You can't imagine how stressful that would be and, you know, panic-inducing as well. We know that the divers, they are bringing supplies to the group of men, you know, blankets, you know, more water, electrolytes, all the things they'll need to survive the coming hours or days, but hopefully not days, and bring back with them, these divers, messages to their families too. You know, the miners telling their parents, wives, children, to be strong and not to worry about them. But, you know, rescue teams, they are racing against the clock here. You know, the news so far has been good, but Mother Nature is threatening to bring monsoon rains into these already partly inundated tunnels. We know that the stranded men are over 800 feet from the cave's actual entrance, which slopes downward at a 45-degree gradient. So this is extremely complex and a very difficult mission ahead.
2: All right. Sure sounds that way. Britt Clennett, thank you. President Trump says he is meeting in the White House Situation Room right now on a tentative deal with Iran. Sources tell ABC News that deal would reopen the Strait of Hormuz and extend the ceasefire for 60 days while negotiators work on a permanent agreement. But it's not clear if the president will sign off on this temporary deal. Chief Foreign Correspondent Ian Panels in Jerusalem with more on that. Hi, Ian.
7: Yeah, Diane, we are still watching and waiting. We've been told that a deal is close. Vice President Vance is saying it's very close, but it has yet to materialize. Remember, we have been here a number of times since the original ceasefire was agreed back at the start of April. We have been told that a deal was imminent, at least an interim deal. What should we expect to see if it is agreed? Firstly, by President Trump, but also by Mujtaba Khamenei, the Supreme Leader of Iran. I think the primary concern, certainly for U.S. negotiators and for Iran, is what's happening in the Strait of Hormuz. Iran has been suffering economically from a blockade put in place by U.S. naval forces, and the world economy has been suffering by the restrictions imposed by Iran on the free flow of vessels through that critical strait. And of course, it's not just oil. We're seeing an impact on prices of fertilizer, which of course has a knock-on effect on the price of food, as well as aluminum prices, which have gone up something like 40 to 45% this year, reaching almost a four-year high, partly because of the restrictions in the Strait of Hormuz, but also because Iran targeted smelting facilities in the region. A lot of aluminum is produced in

0: Iranian-backed proxy group. There is a ceasefire there in place in name only. It seems to be totally ignored, certainly by Israeli defense forces, but also by Hezbollah, who fire into northern Israel, albeit at a much lower level. We're seeing Israel expand ground operations, expand bombing operations, going after Hezbollah, but Lebanese authorities are also insisting that civilians are dying as well as first responders. Meanwhile, we've got this meeting taking place in the U.S. at the Pentagon between the Lebanese military and the U.S. military, and the key challenge really for the Lebanese government is how do you disarm Hezbollah? It's something that they've nominally agreed to on paper before, but never done so in practice, and that is an absolute imperative for Israel, who wants to make its northern borders secure. Diane?
1: Ian Pannell, thank you. Let's bring in ABC News contributor, former senior CIA operations officer Daryl Blocker for more. Daryl, Iran's nuclear program is apparently not part of this tentative agreement. What do you make of that?
2: Well, that's really unfortunate. As I've said in the past, the Joint Comprehensive Plan of Action didn't guarantee that they wouldn't get a nuclear weapon. But every president from George Bush, when the Natanz nuclear facility was first revealed in 2002, including Obama, the Biden administrations, all of them have said the exact same thing, that Iran should never have a nuclear weapon. That narrative has not changed in 24 years.
1: Daryl, Iran says any long-term deal has to include an end to Israel's military operations in Lebanon. How big of an obstacle do you think that'll be?
2: Well, it's a huge obstacle. The Islamic Republic of Iran and the proxies that they've been supporting in the Palestinian armed groups and Hezbollah, of course, they've been together since at least 1982. They are inextricably linked financially, religiously, and you cannot delink them. History has proven that they are not going to abandon one another, and they have to be considered as a part of the bigger picture.
1: Daryl, Secretary of State Rubio is set to meet with the Pakistani foreign minister in Washington today. What are you watching for there?
2: Well, what I'm watching for primarily is whether the United States is going to look at the historical role that Pakistan and China bring to the table. As many people may recall, it was Pakistan who brokered the ties between Mao and Nixon back in the 70s. So that's really important because China has a huge, huge factor to play in all of this, whether it's in Lebanon or whether it's in the Strait of Hormuz right now. So I think this is a very good sign.
1: All right, Daryl Blocker, we appreciate your time as always. Thank you. Coming up, the so-called party mom sentenced to decades in prison, why victims called her a monster in an emotional hearing next.
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13: All right, where's my LGBTQ? Where are you? 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Thanks for coming out. And also coming to the show. Hey! Shut up! I'm pissed off so often lately, you guys, I swear. Because I'm a grown-ass woman in America and I'm paying attention! If I had known we were headed toward the Handmaid's Tale and I was going to be wearing that big red cape, I wouldn't have cut out carbs.
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0: Welcome back to ABC News Live. First, thousands of commuters are scrambling after an Amtrak train caught fire near New York City's Penn Station. You can see the flames in this photo. The passenger who took that picture told us at around 1:30 in the morning, someone yelled there was a fire on the track, and then there was, quote, a very loud explosion. Now the fire's out, but service is suspended for all New Jersey Transit trains and Amtrak service into Manhattan. Workers are clearing the tracks and hoping to restore service sometime this afternoon. And the so-called party mom is facing decades in prison after hosting teen sex parties. Prosecutors say 52-year-old Shannon O'Connor bought her son and his friends alcohol and condoms and encouraged sex acts. Now she's facing 35 years in prison. ABC's Hannah Batta has her story.
7: The so-called party mom of Los Gatos, California, has been sentenced to 35 years in prison for hosting alcohol-fueled sex parties for young teens in the Silicon Valley suburb. 52-year-old Shannon O'Connor hosted the parties for her son and his friends beginning in 2020. Prosecutors say she bought them alcohol and condoms and encouraged sex acts. Most of them were just 14 and 15 years old. Among the dozens of charges she faced, felony child endangerment.
8: Shannon O'Connor should spend decades behind bars. Why? To protect our community, to punish her, to deter her and others from committing such horrendous crimes.
7: One teenager testified she became suicidal after attending a party. Parents describe O'Connor as a predator.
9: You don't know what a pedophile looks like. It could be a mom.
10: This shows that when you come together, you put these bad people away.
7: O'Connor claimed the teens were looking for a way to get together during the COVID pandemic lockdown, saying they were desperate for socialization. They were trying to find any outlet possible. At her sentencing, O'Connor, who claimed to be an abuse survivor herself, apologized, saying, "I have been punished and will continue to be for years to come."
0: She insists she had no sexual inclinations towards the victims. Her lawyer plans to appeal the sentence. She's expected to serve 27 years in prison after credit for time served. Hannah Batta, ABC News, New York.
11: Hannah, thank you. Coming up, the new trend of fusion weddings, the creative ways couples are bringing their cultures together as they tie the knot. Next.
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11: Welcome back to ABC News Live First. Fusion weddings are becoming more popular for couples mixing traditions, customs, and cultures. More and more couples are merging their backgrounds into everything from the guest list to the menu, even the ceremony itself. As we celebrate Asian American, Native Hawaiian, and Pacific Island Month, Ashin Singh takes a look at the creative ways couples are bringing their worlds together to tie the knot. No.
1: From the fictional love story of new girls Cece and Schmidt to the real-life romance between Nick and Priyanka Chopra Jonas, fusion weddings have long symbolized the merging of not just people, but cultures, each one sharing a unique story.
2: They're all one of a kind. You will not see the same one again. There's different regions, there's different languages, there's different religion. There's so many ways that we can do this differently.
1: Vidhi Kshatriya runs the Marigold Company, specializing in South Asian fusion weddings, where each region and religion brings a trove of traditions. She says more and more couples are now reimagining those to create deeply personal celebrations, like Tammy and Manraj, who brought their Vietnamese and Punjabi Sikh backgrounds together.
2: For a Sikh ceremony before that, a big day is Jaggod. They ended the night with the celebration that was more from his side, and her side was more so where there was lion dancers. Also, the food was different, so we went with Vietnamese food, and then for the groom, of course, the butter chicken and the naan.
1: With multi-day celebrations, numerous customs, and a larger-than-life wedding culture that often comes with an even larger guest list, some couples might feel pressure to overspend. Vavidi says the most beautiful moments are the ones rooted in meaning, not money.
2: Every wedding should have a soul. The wedding for your guests should feel like they got to know the two of you better. If they did that, that is a successful celebration.
11: Ashin Singh, thank you. And thank you for watching. I'm Diane Macedo. The news never stops, and neither do we. We have a lot more news after the break. Stay with us.
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7: A judge

puts President Trump's anti-weaponization fund on hold for now. Good afternoon, everyone. I'm Kira Phillips from our nation's capital. It's Friday, May 29th, right now on ABC News Live. The $1.8 billion slush fund for Trump's allies frozen amid efforts to permanently stop potential payouts to January 6 rioters and others. They're breaking details this hour. Part of the deal, President Trump says he's considering a short-term deal with Iran and the sticking points that remain. Plus, breaking the case, the Coast Guard sends divers to new areas nearly 2 months after an American woman went overboard in the Bahamas. We've got the latest on the search. And a Blue Origin setback after a launch pad explosion. How it could delay NASA's plans for a moon base. ABC News Live starts right now.

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3: ABC's Dave Packer there. And a successful launch for SpaceX this morning. Falcon 9 rocket blasting off for 29 Starlink satellites.
4: Other concealed information was basically released. The DOJ also declined to release millions of files claiming that they were duplicates or contained sensitive survivor information. And we just heard from one of the top Democrats in the committee. Take a listen.
5: And she refused to answer any questions about President Trump. In fact, she said that she would not speak or respond to any questions that had anything to do with President Trump.
4: Let's bring in ABC News Chief Investigative Correspondent Aaron Kotursky. He's been tracking it all. So what do we know about Bondi's testimony so far and just the kind of questions she's getting from lawmakers, Aaron?
6: Well, apparently Democrats really are interested in what she knows about what the files, the unreleased files say anyway, about President Trump and his relationship with Jeffrey Epstein. She's not answering. And we know from her opening statement, which was released, that she believes the Justice Department, as she led it, did what it was supposed to do and complied with the Transparency Act that required the release of all of these documents. She also said she left the particulars of it on her deputy, who's now the acting Attorney General, Todd Blanche. So she's not apparently taking responsibility for, you know, what happened. But remember, Kira, this was her sort of mess to begin with. People like Bondi and now the FBI director, they were people who, before Trump was even elected, said this is why we need Trump in the White House, to release all these files. And then when she said that Epstein's client list was sitting on her desk, everybody got excited. And then it turned out that there was no client list, and documents that were put out at first under her watch were duplicative. So this all sort of starts with Pam Bondi, but it's not clear she's taking full responsibility for how the release of these files went down.
4: So there are still millions of unreleased documents that are out there. Will those ever see the light of day, you think?
6: About 3 million or so that have not been released. That's a big number, Kira, but we're not sure what exactly they contain. If you take the Justice Department at its word, the documents are either duplicative or they contain information about Epstein's victims, which apparently can't be scrubbed in part to then allow the document in full to be released. Of course, Epstein victims have pointed out that a lot of other documents have contained their personal information or identifying information, and those made it out. And so what's in these? And we just don't know.
4: All right. Well, what about all these other probes, though, you know, centered around Epstein? Do you think the entire process is over?
6: It seems to be nearing that point, Kira, right? Because it's not clear what these hearings or these depositions are accomplishing. We know the committee chairman, Chairman Comer, has said there's going to be a report. What's it really going to say? We know so much about Jeffrey Epstein, but there are still more interviews that the committee is going to be doing, including another former assistant to Jeffrey Epstein and others that are connected to his world, Leon Black, the big hedge fund titan who was forced down from his fund over his ties to Epstein. That could be revelatory. We'll see what the committee is able to unearth.
4: All right. Aaron Kotursky, appreciate you. Thank you. So playing the waiting game, President Trump is in the Situation Room right now saying that he will make a final determination on a short-term peace deal with Iran. So what exactly does that mean? Sources say that the agreement would reopen the Strait of Hormuz and extend the ceasefire for 60 days while negotiators work on a permanent plan. It now needs approval from both Trump and Iran's supreme leader. White House correspondent Karen Travers joins me now with more. So the president's apparently in the sit room at this moment. What could that mean, Karen? What are the options here?
7: The president indicated that he's making a final determination on a potential plan here. And Kira, he laid out in a social media post what he says would be the terms of this short-term agreement. And they include Iran agreeing to never have a nuclear weapon, taking out, terminating all of their mines in the Strait of Hormuz, the enriched material, the enriched uranium then would also be destroyed, and the United States would play a role in having that happen. And no money would be exchanged, the president says, until further notice. That's important because the president has, in public comments, ruled out an easing of sanctions. We are, though, just seeing word on Iran's semi-official news agency, Fars, that they're pushing back on these points that the president put out in that social media post and laying out their own demands for what a short-term agreement would be. And they include having some control over traffic in the Strait of Hormuz. They want to see $12 billion in frozen assets released to Iran before they agree to anything. They are not willing to commit to turning over that enriched uranium. And also, Kira, they're putting Lebanon back on the front burner, saying that there has to be a complete ceasefire there in order to get an agreement between the U.S. and Iran. So at this point, the president says he's considering what his terms are and whether he will agree to this. But Iran right now seems to be pushing back very strongly with their own significant red lines.
4: All right, Karen Travers for us at the White House. Karen, thank you. Completely out of control. That's how doctors are describing the deadly Ebola outbreak in Central Africa right now, as the WHO is reporting at least 200 deaths. The White House, meanwhile, sending teams to the front lines and screening passengers from impacted countries at several American airports now. Matt Rivers has more for us from JFK.
8: The U.S. government deploying a team of 30 doctors, nurses, therapists, and more to work at a quarantine site in Kenya with 50 beds set up for Americans if exposed to the Ebola virus instead of flying them back to the United States. But that plan drawing criticism from world health officials and medical specialists. The Infectious Disease Society of America says it's, quote, deeply concerning and raises serious questions about resources, timing, and the level of care Americans sent there will receive. Dr. Ashish Jha calling it a mistake.
9: American doctors, American nurses are a major force in bringing these things to a close. Now you're telling them, by the way, if you get exposed, you can't come home.
8: The administration defending its decision this week.
10: The State Department and other agencies represented here, the Centers for Disease Control, HHS, others, are working very, very hard to contain this crisis to the countries where it's currently located, particularly the Democratic Republic of the Congo.
8: In just 2 weeks, reported infections now topping 1,000 cases.
11: There are a few things that set this outbreak apart. One is the momentum. The huge West Africa outbreak that caught the world's attention back in 2014, and which I worked on for USAID, took about 4 months to get to 1,000 cases. And that was really a turning point when it exploded. This outbreak already seems to be at that point.
8: Now, Kira, the Kenyan High Court has temporarily suspended those plans, saying that no one exposed to or infected by the Ebola virus will be allowed inside of Kenyan borders. It's unclear what that means for U.S. plans there. This, as screenings of passengers are ramping up here at JFK and at airports in Virginia, Atlanta, and Houston. Kira?
4: All right. Matt Rivers there for us at JFK. Matt, thank you. A new rule from Southwest Airlines not quite ready for takeoff. Earlier this year, the airline updated its policy for plus size customers, saying that anyone who needed an extra seat for more space needed to buy it ahead of time or pay for it at the airport. Well, it drew a lot of backlash, and now Southwest is backtracking, sort of. The airline telling ABC News in a statement that if there are empty seats available, gate agents can offer that extra seat for no additional cost. Now, if you're already bought an extra seat, you can request a refund within 90 days of your trip. Well, some progress in the race to rescue villagers trapped in a cave in Asia now. At least one person was pulled to safety today. Divers now attempting to bring out four others who've been trapped for more than a week. Two others from another group still unaccounted for. We will continue to track it. And coming up, the hunt for Lynette Hooker, why the Coast Guard just sent divers to new areas in the Caribbean to continue the search. Plus, the train fire that brought America's busiest train station to a near standstill. What passengers are saying about the situation at Penn Station.
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26: And I give you all A pluses. 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
29: Stay calm, Mr. Johnson. You're gonna freak the kids out.
30: Lieutenant, do you have good news to share with me?
31: I'm surprised. You work with the police?
30: Well, you know, free coffee.
32: Got a high-profile murder on our hands.
33: Do we have your attention now? Catch me if
30: you can. Our killer was also a sprinter.
34: See if we can track her down.
35: Track her down.
30: You can do this all day?
35: I'll stop.
30: I think that's for the best.
4: Glad you're streaming with us. We are back now with a live look from a stormy Nassau, Bahamas, courtesy of EarthCam. As a storm rolls through the islands, it's a warm 77 degrees and raining right now. Despite the dark storm clouds, you can still see the beautiful Atlantis Beach Tower right there in the background. But the storm clouds aren't the only thing bringing gloom to the island. The desperate search for an American woman who went missing in the Bahamas still underway. Now almost 2 months since she disappeared. Lynette Hooker went missing at sea on April 4th, according to her husband, Brian, who says she fell overboard their boat that stormy night. While the Coast Guard divers are now going to search the area where investigators have not looked previously after being granted permission by the Bahamas. And as Hooker faces growing suspicion, a U.S. official says that the information he actually told investigators doesn't match the GPS data that was derived from his electronic devices. Let's bring in our legal analyst and trial attorney, Brian Buckmeyer. So, Brian, it's interesting. This story keeps developing. You know, Hooker was arrested in April, but then later released and not charged. So now all of a sudden we have this search by Coast Guard divers. What do you think is going on?
36: I think what's going on is that this investigation is progressing, at least for the prosecution and law enforcement, pretty well, because they're able to take the statements that he made while he was detained and then compare that to the GPS monitoring of his boat and see that things aren't matching up. And that's why they got the permission from the Bahamas Royal Police to search where they're searching now. Now, I'm not too hopeful that they'll find anything just because of how long it took for them to get this information and go search. But I think the strongest point that they have here is that there's an inconsistency in Mr. Hooker's statement from his GPS, and that can lead them to more probable cause, more information, more of an investigation to potentially either catch a suspect or convict a suspect.
4: So Hooker not only left the Bahamas after promising to stay and find his wife, but now his GPS data doesn't match what he told investigators. Does this seem like the actions of an innocent person to you?
36: Sakira, I'm a former public defender, so I'm going to tell you that I've never been in the situation that Mr. Hooker has been. I don't know what my actions would be like, whether or not they'd be interpreted as innocent or guilty. It's difficult to see that, but defense attorney aside, no, this does not look like the actions of an innocent person. And the prosecution is going to use that if Mr. Hooker is arrested and say this is what's called consciousness of guilt. He went out on air saying, I'm going to stay here until I find my wife, but then left. I think there's some reporting that a family member of his might have been sick. That could be a justification for this, but no, on its face, this does not look good, especially when you now get this information that his boat was nowhere close to where he initially told law enforcement.
4: All right, Brian, thank you. Straight ahead, the launch pad failure that could reverberate all the way to the moon. What caused the Blue Origin blast? Plus, here's how you spell winter. You're going to hear from this year's Scripps Spelling Bee champ right after the break.
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34: 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Thanks for coming out. And also coming to the show. Hey! Hey! Shut up! I'm pissed off so often lately, you guys, I swear. Because I'm a grown-ass woman in America, and I'm paying attention. If I had known we were headed toward The Handmaid's Tale, and I was going to be wearing that big red cape, I wouldn't have cut out carbs.
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4: Thanks for streaming with us. The Scripps National Spelling Bee is actually going down to the wire last night with a 14-year-old boy from California taking home the crown after a dramatic spell-off. The new champ actually talked to our friends at GMA about his big win.
49: We are back now with the star of our play of the day, 14-year-old Shrey Parikh from Rancho Cucamonga, California. He won the 2026 Scripps National Spelling Bee in a spell-off, correctly spelling 32 words in 90 seconds in the 101st anniversary of this tradition. Shrey is right here there. Shrey, congratulations. How are you feeling this morning?
50: I am feeling a mix of excitement and relief. I'm just so glad that I won the bee, and it's been something I've been looking forward to for a really long time.
51: Well, you absolutely deserve it. You worked hard for it. You spelled 32 words correctly, but you say it was just another day. So what is just another day for a spelling champ? How do you prepare for this?
50: So I prepared mostly by typing. So usually that involved trying to get through as many words as I could in a day. So what I meant when I said that was that the spell-off kind of came naturally because it kind of aligned with my practice, and it was good for me in that way that I had the practice to help me do well in the spell off.
2: It is so impressive to see you do this, Shrey. But I'm equally impressed by your story and your tenacity. You came in third about 3 years ago. Then you got sick last year and missed the spelling bee. And now here you are, the winner. That has to feel great after all of this effort.
50: Yeah, it honestly feels amazing. To be honest, I'm just so glad that I didn't, you know, give up when everything was not good last year. And I'm glad I saw it through to the end and had perseverance and kept going because it all paid off.
49: Well, you should be glad and you should be proud. Congratulations, Shrey. Take care.
50: Thank you. Thank you.
4: And our congratulations to Shrey. And, of course, thanks to our friends at GMA for the interview. Straight ahead, the mishap sending shockwaves well beyond South Florida. The latest on that Blue Origin blast and how it's impacting NASA's mission to the moon. Plus, back from the brink, how the Spurs pulled out a big win to force Game 7 in the Western Conference Finals. Don't go far.
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6: 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Growing up doesn't mean
5: 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Old. 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
10: Glad you're streaming with us. Some of the top stories that we're tracking for you this hour. At least five people are dead, 34 hurt after a seven-vehicle pileup in Northern Virginia. Police say that a bus failed to slow down for traffic on Interstate 95 and hit six cars. Everyone who died was a passenger in the cars that were struck. That crash causing traffic delays for hours. Major disruptions at the country's biggest train station after officials say two Amtrak work trains collided and lit a fire in a tunnel this morning. One passenger who snapped a photo of the mishap at Penn Station telling us he heard a very loud explosion just before seeing the flames. The fire is now out, but service is suspended for all New Jersey Transit trains and Amtrak service into Manhattan. Workers are trying to get things cleaned up to restore service as soon as they can. And we're getting a Game 7 standoff out west. The San Antonio Spurs came back from the brink of elimination and blew out the Oklahoma City Thunder 118-91 in Game 6 of the Western Conference Finals. The two teams will play a winner-take-all Game 7 tomorrow night in Oklahoma City. And then the victor will go on to face the New York Knicks in the NBA Finals. Well, President Trump in the Situation Room right now.
39: ABC
0: News. I'm Mike Dabosky. Iran now says that President Trump is misrepresenting the terms of a potential peace deal, according to the country's state-run news agency, specifically around issues involving the Strait of Hormuz and Iran's nuclear materials. Earlier today, President Trump said he was meeting with aides to decide whether to extend the ceasefire with Iran, a ceasefire that's already shown signs of breaking.
10: News of this potential short-term deal came just hours after the U.S. and Iran traded strikes, but still, the White House insists the ceasefire is holding. The vice president telling reporters, quote, ceasefires are always a little messy.
0: ABC's Mary Bruce. Pam Bondi on Capitol Hill today, the attorney general testifying before the House Oversight Committee about her department's release of the Epstein files. And five people are dead in Virginia after a bus careened into a work zone early this morning. More than 30 people were taken to the hospital in this incident. Police say the crash is under investigation. This is ABC News.
1: Get for doing that. If it's simply the blockade is brought down, then that seems to be equitable. If it's also a relief of sanctions, of unfrozing of assets, if it's some kind of reparation that's called an investment fund, that's going to be a big win for Iran.
2: The president previously said lifting sanctions is a non-starter, but Treasury Secretary Scott Bessent didn't rule that out.
3: It is a multifaceted agreement, and nothing is going to be on the table until we see the Strait of Hormuz open and the Iranians agree that they have to turn over the highly enriched uranium and that they can't have a nuclear program.
2: Iran's state media insists a deal is not finalized and that the regime maintains its sovereignty over the Strait of Hormuz, plus the right to enrich uranium. The tentative agreement, according to U.S. sources, makes no mention of Iran's future nuclear capabilities.
10: All right, Christian joins us now for more. So we understand Iran is just now responding to Trump's latest post about the deal. What do we know?
5: Pretty much every point that we have mentioned in our report and have, you know, heard from the administration in the past, 24 or so hours now, Iran, according to state media, is rejecting the idea that they are going to let traffic move freely through the Strait of Hormuz without the tolls that they had previously mentioned that they would impose. Those are the things that they were working on Oman with, by the way. And they're also, you know, making no mention of the nuclear program in that there's no agreement, but rather they're calling it a commitment for a commitment. So in other words, saying we're not going to talk about this issue right now because we have a right to enrich uranium. And they're citing, you know, a decades long treaty in doing so. So that really does put back into question how serious this potential deal is. And right now, based on the rhetoric coming from Tehran, it doesn't seem like it's even close to being over the finish line.
10: All right, Christian Cadero, thank you so much. For more, let's bring in former Deputy Assistant Secretary of Defense for the Middle East, Mick Mulroy. He's been following this as well. And Mick, it's like one day, it looks like there's going to be a deal. The next day, there's not a deal. What do you make of just the latest back and forth? And now the fact that the president's actually in the sit room.
1: Yeah, Kara, we simply don't know. We'll have to see what the MOU actually says, but from the response from the Iranians, it's not looking good. We should all hope that the Strait reopens. That is causing serious issues around the world economically, especially with the global energy markets. But let's see what is actually in it. The other issue I think we're going to be looking for is what does Iran get other than the lifting of the blockade, which seems to be reasonable to request that. But are they going to get sanctions relief? Are they going to have unfrozen access to their funds? Are they going to get this potential investment fund, which looks to many to be more like reparations rather than any kind of real investment? These are all things that are at least being speculated about. We don't know if they're actually accurate. I think we do have to see what the president says, of course, about what the MOU actually is. But the big change, of course, is that Iran is saying that it isn't going to give up sovereignty of the Strait of Hormuz, which is an international waterway.
10: Well, President Trump says that he can hold out for a deal because he holds all the cards here. What do you think?
1: So the Strait of Hormuz has turned out to be a very significant card. It wasn't, I think, unexpected. It's been an issue going back to the 1980s. Perhaps we didn't expect it to have this level of success from their part, but it's really their major card, potentially their only card, but they're playing it well, if you want to go with the analogy there. Quite frankly, the U.S. could force it open, but that would be a huge military decision by President as commander in chief, because it would require likely ground forces that would have to stay occupying Iranian territory for an extended period of time. So it looks like the blockade was where they settled, which I think was a smart plan. But right now, it looks like Iran's not willing to give up its sovereignty of the strait. So we're not even back to where we were before the war started when it comes to negotiations.
10: Well, Iran's nuclear program isn't part of this preliminary deal that Trump is considering. So will Iran ever agree to Trump's demands on that?
1: Well, I certainly hope so. I mean, the world does not want, I believe, Iran to have a nuclear weapon. I don't think even its allies do, including China. But they won't give up. If they won't give up their ability to enrich uranium and they won't return the highly enriched uranium, then that is a priority for the entire war. That is the purpose, you know, is to ensure that Iran doesn't get a nuclear weapon. If they won't concede those points, then we won't be able to ensure that Iran doesn't get a nuclear weapon, unless we're going to have to constantly bombard those facilities, which we don't want to have to do. But it really is incumbent on Iran to agree to this. I think they would get, of course, sanctions relief then. And they can, if they want a civilian nuclear program, they can get lower enriched uranium from outside the country that they can use. So them wanting to keep enrichment is going to tell a lot in the U.S. national security establishment. They want the capacity to build a nuclear weapon.
10: Well, a key issue for Iran is Israel's war on Hezbollah. Iran says it wants to end the war on all fronts, but Israel's actually ramping up its operations in Lebanon. This could probably more than likely complicate things, yes?
1: That's right, Kara. It will complicate things. Iran wants all regional peace, so they don't want the war to continue between Israel and Hezbollah in Lebanon. It does look to some like this is the wrong time to launch a major operation, potentially even going beyond the Litani River by the IDF. But it's important to point out, Hezbollah didn't join the ceasefire between Israel and Lebanon. And if Iran can't get them to stop attacking Israel, then I don't think the United States would or should tell Israel they can't defend themselves. So it's a difference between a full-scale occupation of southern Lebanon, but Israel obviously is not going to basically take attacks by Hezbollah and not respond. So Iran has a duty on that side, if they want to see regional peace, to stop their proxy forces from attacking our allies in the region.
10: Mick Mulroy, thank you. Well, catastrophic failure on the launch pad. That's what we saw as a Blue Origin rocket exploded, basically erupted into a fireball during an engine test. This explosion coming just days after NASA announced a contract worth hundreds of millions of dollars with Blue Origin to try and carry out various missions to the moon. Our Victor Oquendo is tracking it all.
6: A catastrophic failure on the launch pad. A massive fireball erupting, lighting up the night sky over Cape Canaveral, Florida. A Blue Origin rocket exploding. Blue Origin founder Jeff Bezos says all personnel are safe. No one was on board. The company says the rocket experienced an anomaly during an engine test for the massive 320-foot-tall New Glenn rocket. The disaster seen from the air as a passenger jet was on final approach to Orlando. Other views of the explosion showing the blast, sending a massive shockwave rippling through the air. The sound of the explosion taking nearly a minute to reach the camera. Residents in the area who are used to space launches and sometimes failures say this one felt different.
7: That is crazy and not normal.
8: This one was more of like a violent shake.
6: Bezos saying in a statement, it's too early to know the root cause, but we're already working to find it. Very rough day. Elon Musk, the CEO of competitor SpaceX, saying, most unfortunate. Rockets are hard. The New Glenn rocket is a reusable vehicle designed to carry heavy payloads to low Earth orbit and eventually the moon. Now, future launches are uncertain as experts predict delays, citing the loss of the rocket, but also the loss of the launch pad.
9: Early reports are that there's severe damage at the launch site. It's going to take them a long time to rebuild that site.
11: And Kira, NASA Administrator Jared Isaacman saying, in part, we will work with our partners to support a thorough investigation of this anomaly, assess near-term mission impacts, and get back to launching rockets. Kira.
10: Victor Oquendo, thank you. Well, a traffic stop is going viral now after a deputy accused a woman of something basically impossible. The Florida deputy accused Kathleen Thomas of driving while holding a cell phone in her right hand. Well, Thomas quickly showed him that she has no right hand, but the officer still gave her a ticket. Aaron Katursky has all the details on what went down.
4: This is the moment back in February a Palm Beach County Sheriff's deputy pulls over Kathleen Thomas as part of a crackdown on distracted driving.
12: You drove past me holding the phone with your right hand, manipulating that phone. I mean, I saw you
5: so
12: with the phone in your hand.
5: Obviously not.
4: The deputy's body-worn camera shows Thomas raising her arm to prove to the deputy she doesn't have a right hand.
5: So you want to just call this a day?
4: The deputy persists.
12: You had a hand up manipulating.
5: You just said my right hand.
12: Well, I thought I saw you with your right hand.
5: You had a hand up.
12: The right hand. I saw you manipulate.
5: So you didn't.
12: With the right hand, perhaps not, right? But
4: the deputy is unmoved.
12: So are you
5: saying that you saw me with my right hand?
12: I know what I just said. I'm asking you now. Did you not have your phone on your hand?
5: I did not.
12: You did not have your phone in your hand.
5: I did not.
12: Hand to God, you did not have phone in your hand.
5: Hand to God.
12: The other hand to God, you did not have phone in your hand.
5: Hand to God.
12: Cool.
4: Despite her denials, Thomas was given a $116 ticket for using her phone while driving. She turned to social media to talk about why she contested it.
13: A few weeks ago, I got pulled over for driving with a device in my right hand that clearly doesn't exist, and we went to court.
4: The post racking up millions of views on Instagram and TikTok. This week, the ticket was thrown out. The deputy requested dismissal due to lack of evidence. The Palm Beach County Sheriff's Office says in this particular case, the deputy initiated a traffic stop based upon his visual observation at the time of the incident. After additional review of the Florida state statutes involved and based upon the totality of the circumstances, the decision was ultimately made to dismiss.
13: You guys, I cannot make up the reason behind why it was dismissed. It says lack of evidence. Bruh, we knew that already.
10: Did you just say... Aaron Katursky, thank you. Well, the so-called party mom is facing decades in prison now after hosting teen sex parties. Prosecutors say the 52-year-old Shannon O'Connor brought her son and his friends alcohol and condoms and encouraged sex acts. Now she's facing 35 years in prison. Hannah Patah has more.
14: The so-called party mom of Los Gatos, California, has been sentenced to 35 years in prison for hosting alcohol-fueled sex parties for young teens in the Silicon Valley suburb. 52-year-old Shannon O'Connor hosted the parties for her son and his friends beginning in 2020. Prosecutors say she bought them alcohol and condoms and encouraged sex acts. Most of them were just 14 and 15 years old. Among the dozens of charges she faced, felony child endangerment.
15: Shannon O'Connor should spend decades behind bars. Why? To protect our community, to punish her, to deter her and others from committing such horrendous crimes.
14: One teenager testified she became suicidal after attending a party. Parents describe O'Connor as a predator.
16: You don't know what a pedophile looks like. It could be a mom.
17: This shows that when you come together, you put these bad people away.
14: O'Connor claimed the teens were looking for a way to get together during the COVID pandemic lockdown, saying they were desperate for socialization. They were trying to find any outlet possible. At her sentencing, O'Connor, who claimed to be an abuse survivor herself, apologized, saying, "I have been punished and will continue to be for years to come."
10: Hannah Patah, thank you. Well, straight ahead, the hunt.

0: All right, where's my LGBTQ? Where are you? Thank you very much. Thanks for coming out. And also coming to the show. Hey! Hey! Shut up! I'm pissed off so often lately, you guys, I swear. Because I'm a grown-ass woman in America, and I'm paying attention. If I had known we were headed toward the Handmaid's Tale, and I was going to be wearing that big red cape, I wouldn't have cut out carbs.
1: I decided it's my alpha day. I need to send a message that says I am hyper-competent.
2: Someone bring a gurney.
1: I don't need anyone's help.
3: What have you done?
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6: Yeah.
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7: We're coming to all 50 states in 50 weeks to celebrate the best of what makes America beautiful.
10: Glad you're streaming with us. We are back now with a live look from a stormy Nassau, Bahamas, courtesy of EarthCam, as a storm rolls through the islands. It's a warm 77 degrees and raining right now. Despite the dark storm clouds, you can still see the beautiful Atlantis Beach Tower right there in the background. But the storm clouds aren't the only thing bringing gloom to the island. The desperate search for an American woman who went missing in the Bahamas still underway. Now almost 2 months since she disappeared. Lynette Hooker went missing at sea on April 4th, according to her husband, Brian, who says she fell overboard their boat that stormy night. While the Coast Guard divers are now going to search the area where investigators have not looked previously after being granted permission by the Bahamas. And as Hooker faces growing suspicion, a U.S. official says that the information he actually told investigators doesn't match the GPS data that was derived from his electronic devices. Let's bring in our legal analyst and trial attorney, Brian Buckmeyer. So, Brian, it's interesting. This story keeps developing. You know, Hooker was arrested in April, but then later released and not charged. So now all of a sudden we have this search by Coast Guard divers. What do you think is going on?
11: I think what's going on is that this investigation is progressing, at least for the prosecution and law enforcement, pretty well, because they're able to take the statements that he made while he was detained and then compare that to the GPS monitoring of his boat and see that things aren't matching up. And that's why they got the permission from the Bahamas Royal Police to search where they're searching now. Now, I'm not too hopeful that they'll find anything just because of how long it took for them to get this information and go search. But I think the strongest point that they have here is that there's an inconsistency in Mr. Hooker's statement from his GPS, and that could lead them to more probable cause, more information, more of an investigation to potentially either catch a suspect or convict a suspect.
10: So Hooker not only left the Bahamas after promising to stay and find his wife, but now his GPS data doesn't match what he told investigators. Does this seem like the actions of an innocent person to you?
11: Sakira, I'm a former public defender, so I'm going to tell you that I've never been in the situation that Mr. Hooker has been. I don't know what my actions would be like, whether or not they'd be interpreted as innocent or guilty. It's difficult to see that, but defense attorney aside, no, this does not look like the actions of an innocent person. And the prosecution is going to use that if Mr. Hooker is arrested and say this is what's called consciousness of guilt. He went out on air saying, I'm going to stay here until I find my wife, but then left. I think there's some reporting that a family member of his might have been sick. That could be a justification for this, but no, on its face, this does not look good, especially when you now get this information that his boat was nowhere close to where he initially told law enforcement.
10: Brian, thanks. Straight ahead, the rocket launch pad failure that could impact future moon missions, the incredible Blue Origin explosion that could change NASA's lunar roadmap. Plus, here's how you spell winter.
12: Bromocryptine.
13: Bromocryptine.
12: Kashaw.
13: C-U-S-H-A-W.
10: You will hear from this year's Scripps Spelling Bee champ right after a break.
0: All right, where's my LGBTQ? Where are you? Thank you very much.

0: much. Thanks for coming out and also coming to the show. Hey! Shut up! I'm pissed off so often lately, you guys, I swear. Because I'm a grown-ass woman in America and I'm paying attention. If I had known we were headed toward the Handmaid's Tale and I was going to be wearing that big red cape, I wouldn't have cut out carbs.
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24: Thanks for STREAMING with us. The Scripps National Spelling Bee is actually going down to the wire last night with a 14-year-old boy from California taking home the crown after a dramatic spell-off. The new champ actually talked to our friends at GMA about his big win.
44: We are back now with the star of our play of the day, 14-year-old Shrey Parikh from Rancho Cucamonga, California. He won the 2026 Scripps National Spelling Bee in a spell-off, correctly spelling 32 words in 90 seconds in the 101st anniversary of this tradition. Shrey is right here there. Shrey, congratulations. How are you feeling this morning?
45: I am feeling a mix of excitement and relief. I'm just so glad that I won the bee, and it's been something I've been looking forward to for a really long time.
46: Well, you absolutely deserve it. You worked hard for it. You spelled 32 words correctly, but you said it was just another day. So what is just another day for a spelling champ? How do you prepare for this?
45: So I prepared mostly by typing. So Usually that involved trying to get through as many words as I could in a day. So what I meant when I said that was that the spell off kind of came naturally because it kind of aligned with my practice, and it was good for me in that way that I had the practice to help me do well in the spell off.
0: It is so impressive to see you do this, Shrey. But I'm equally impressed by your story and your tenacity. You came in third about 3 years ago. Then you got sick last year and missed the spelling bee. And now here you are, the winner. That has to feel great after all of this effort.
45: Yeah, it honestly feels amazing. To be honest, I'm just so glad that I didn't, you know, give up when everything was not good last year, and I'm glad I saw it through to the end and had perseverance and kept going because it all paid off.
44: Well, you should be glad and you should be proud. Congratulations, Shrey. Take care.
45: Thank you.
24: And our congratulations to Shrey. And, of course, thanks to our friends at GMA for the interview. Straight ahead, the mishap sending shockwaves well beyond South Florida. The latest on that Blue Origin blast and how it's impacting NASA's mission to the moon. Plus, back from the brink, how the Spurs pulled out a big win to force Game 7 in the Western Conference Finals. Don't go far.
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15: All right, where's my LGBTQ? Where are you? Thank you very much. Thanks for coming out and also coming to the show. Hey! Hey! Shut up! I'm pissed off so often lately, you guys, I swear. I'm a grown-ass woman in America, and I'm paying attention. If I had known we were headed toward The Handmaid's Tale and I was going to be wearing that big red cape, I wouldn't have cut out carbs.
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24: A judge puts President Trump's anti-weaponization fund on hold for now. Good afternoon, everyone. I'm Kira Phillips from our nation's capital. It's Friday, May 29th. Right now on ABC News Live, the $1.8 billion slush fund for Trump's allies frozen amid efforts to permanently stop payouts to January 6 rioters. The breaking details this hour. Pam Bondi heads to the Hill and faces Epstein survivors. Thank you, Mitty. Former Attorney General testifying about the Justice Department's partial release of the Epstein files. Plus, art of the deal? President Trump says he's considering a short-term deal with Iran. What's in it and what sticking points remain? And game sweat match, how a spring heat wave took out the world's top tennis player at the French Open. ABC News Live starts right now.
3: From ABC News. I'm Mike Dubusky. Former Attorney General Pam Bondi is facing questions from the House Oversight Committee right now over her handling of the release of the Epstein files. More from ABC's Aaron Katursky.
7: This was her sort of mess to begin with. People like Bondi and now the FBI director, they were people who, before Trump was even elected, said this is why we need Trump in the White House to release all these files. And then when she said that Epstein's client list was sitting on her desk, everybody got excited. And then it turned out that there was no client list, and documents that were put out at first under her watch were duplicative.
3: It comes amid a setback for the Department of Justice and its anti-weaponization fund, a controversial pool of money the DOJ had intended to use to finance payouts to those who claim to have been victimized by the government. But now a judge has put a pause on that effort.
10: A federal judge in Virginia on Friday ordered a temporary freeze on any payments from the Trump administration out of the $1.8 billion so-called anti-weaponization fund, as the judge considers arguments in a lawsuit brought by a former January 6th prosecutor to block the fund permanently.
3: President Trump says he's considering whether to extend the fragile ceasefire with Iran, as the two sides still haven't officially agreed to a short-term peace plan. In Laos, a rescue effort is underway as crews work to save a group of miners who've been trapped in a flooded cave for more than a week. Earlier today, officials in the country announced they've successfully recovered one person.
11: They're taking them out one by one, and so we know that one person has been brought to the surface, and so there's every sense that this could go on for quite some time, and that it will be quite difficult.
3: ABC's Marcus Moore, the one rescued miner there, is said to be okay, but his medical examination is ongoing and he is being transferred to the hospital. You're listening to ABC News.
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3: The U.S. had been readying a plan to create a facility in Kenya designed to treat Americans who were infected with Ebola. But now it appears that plan is on ice. ABC's Matt Rivers reports from JFK Airport in New York.
17: Surveillance video released by police shows a teenager with a yellow shirt and a backpack walking through a crowd at a Halloween celebration in downtown Orlando. He raises a handgun and appears to shoot someone in the head. Seconds later, another person is shot and police swarm the gunman.
18: Get on the ground right now!
17: The suspect is a 17-year-old boy. He's in custody and being questioned.
3: ABC's Jim Ryan with that story. The Centers for Disease Control is also expected to provide an update on the Ebola outbreak in Central Africa this hour. A new lawsuit against the genetic testing company 23andMe alleges that the company didn't do enough to safeguard customers' private information during a data breach in 2023.
19: The lawsuit also claims 23andMe downplayed the breach, saying it was doing everything possible to protect customers' data while hackers were already selling information, including ancestry and genetic health details on the dark web and demanding a ransom. We have reached out to 23andMe for comment and have not heard back yet.
3: ABC's Stephanie Ramos. And nine protesters were arrested today outside of Delaney Hall, that migrant detention facility in Newark, New Jersey, according to the Department of Homeland Security Secretary Mark Wayne Mullen. I'm Mike Dubusky, ABC News.
7: He led it, did what it was supposed to do, and complied with the Transparency Act that required the release of all of these documents. She also said she left the particulars of it on her deputy, who's now the acting attorney general, Todd Blanche. So she's not apparently taking responsibility for, you know, what happened. But remember, Kira, this was her sort of mess to begin with. People like Bondi and now the FBI director, they were people who, before Trump was even elected, said this is why we need Trump in the White House to release all these files. And then when she said that Epstein's client list was sitting on her desk, everybody got excited. And then it turned out that there was no client list, and documents that were put out at first under her watch were duplicative. So this all sort of starts with Pam Bondi, but it's not clear she's taking full responsibility for how the release of these files went down.
24: So there are still millions of unreleased documents that are out there. Will those ever see the light of day, you think?
7: About 3 million or so that have not been released. That's a big number, Kira, but we're not sure what exactly they contain. If you take the Justice Department at its word, the documents are either duplicative or they contain information about Epstein's victims, which apparently can't be scrubbed in part to then allow the document in full to be released. Of course, Epstein victims have pointed out that a lot of other documents have contained their personal information or identifying information, and those made it out. And so what's in these? And we just don't know.
24: All right. Well, what about all these other probes, though, you know, centered around Epstein? Is that, do you think the entire process is over?
7: It seems to be nearing that point, Kira, right? Because it's not clear what these hearings or these depositions are accomplishing. We know the committee chairman, Chairman Comer, has said there's going to be a report. What's it really going to say? We know so much about Jeffrey Epstein, but there are still more interviews that the committee is going to be doing, including another former assistant to Jeffrey Epstein and others that are connected to his world, Leon Black, the big hedge fund titan who was forced down from his fund over his ties to Epstein. That could be revelatory. We'll see what the committee is able to unearth.
24: All right. Aaron Katursky, appreciate you. Thank you. Well, President Trump is saying that he's going to make a final determination on a short-term peace deal with Iran. Sources telling us that that agreement would reopen the Strait of Hormuz and extend the ceasefire for about 60 days while negotiations continue on a permanent plan. It now needs approval, though, from Trump and Iran's supreme leader, neither of whom have signed the deal. White House correspondent Karen Drevers joins me now. It's basically where it's been now for weeks, Karen, but the president is apparently was in the sit room earlier. Mm-hmm. What did he, you know, lay out with regard to his demands for this deal?
0: He laid out a lot of red lines, Kira, and these are familiar because we are in relatively the same place we've been for several weeks at this point. The president said he would be meeting in the Situation Room and then would be making a final determination. No timeline on when that decision could come, but the president said that any deal would have to have the following things. Iran would have to say they would never have a nuclear weapon or a bomb. They would also have to get rid of all of the mines that they had put into the Strait of Hormuz. This is an important part of this. The enriched uranium, which has been so critical as part of these negotiations. The president said the United States would go in and unearth it, as he put it, and then that would be destroyed. He also said that there would be, quote, no money exchanged until further notice. And that's a key question here about whether there would be an easing of sanctions or any unfreezing of assets for Iran and money given to Iran. The president in public comments recently, Kira, has been very clear that that was completely off the table. But yesterday, the Treasury Secretary Scott Bessent indicated to our colleague Mary Bruce that perhaps that could be part of the discussions in order to reach this short-term deal.
24: So Iran is now pushing back mm-hmm. on the way the president is portraying this entire deal. So what are you
0: yeah.
24: hearing?
0: And it sounds like a lot of these things for Iran are non-starters, and they're throwing some significant red lines and demands back at the White House. The semi-official news agency Fars had reported that Iran is saying that any deal would have to have these following things. They want some control over traffic of the Strait of Hormuz in any agreement. They want to see $12 billion given to them in the release of frozen assets. They also have not committed to destroying that enriched uranium. They're not committing to that in this agreement. And Kira, remember how big of a deal a ceasefire in Lebanon was a couple weeks ago? You know, Iran was really pushing for that to be a part of a deal between the U.S. and Iran. They are now putting that back into this discussion, saying that there has to be a complete ceasefire in Lebanon in order for Iran to sign on to any agreement.
24: All right. Well, we're all on standby. Karen Travers, thank you. So the South is bracing for flooding and severe thunderstorms today as a lot of damaging wind threatens parts of Texas. We've got live images now out of Peaks Island, Maine. That's courtesy of EarthCam as the Northeast braces for rain this weekend. Meteorologist Kenton Jewicki is tracking it all for us. Hey, Kenton, what are you seeing?
9: Kira, we kind of have a wild weather setup across America right now that's affecting all of us, and this is what it's bringing. This is tomorrow's high temperatures, but you can see we have this jet stream that's snaking around the country, bringing in this warm, moist air from the south, and on the sides, we're much colder than normal, and we're also going to be a little drier there, too. But when we talk about what this is doing to us, it's going to bring us this kind of diagonal rainfall. Again, more dry on the other sides of it, but from Billings, Montana, really much of Montana, all the way down through much of Florida, through the weekend, we are going to have that rainfall coming through with scattered showers and thunderstorms almost every day. Today, though, for the flood threat, we are concerned about Georgia. That includes Atlanta down to just near Savannah. For some of these thunderstorms, that could stall out in this pattern and just drop too much rain at once. So watch for some flooding there, a level 2 out of 4 risk at that point. Now, over in Texas, where we're seeing that cold air start to mix in with that warm air on the edge of that blocking pattern, we're going to look from Amarillo down to Midland for a level 2 out of 5 for damaging winds and strong damaging winds in large hail with some of these stronger storms. And then on the northern side of that for tomorrow on Saturday, from Rapid City, South Dakota to North Platte, Nebraska through the Panhandle, we are going to be watching for those storms that could also include a tornado in addition to the damaging wind and large hail there. So watch for that on Saturday. Now, in the northeast, we are going to get a low pressure system coming down out of Canada from the northeast or moving towards the southeast here. And we're going to see that bring even chances for snow. We could see really 3 to 6 inches of snow in parts of the mountains of New Hampshire through the weekend, and then about 2 to 4 inches, so 1 to 4 inches of rainfall through the lower elevations of New England. So interesting there. Another rainy one, though, for New England. Now, next week, this is, of course, going to fall apart. It's not going to last forever. So we're back with warm temperatures in the west, but that still continues through the middle of the country and the northern part of the country, too. But that doesn't mean the temperatures are going to start rebounding quickly in the west. It's been cool there this week, but back into the 100s for Vegas and Phoenix by the middle of the next week. Kira.
24: All right, Kenton, thank you. So newly released video shows a car actually teetering on the edge of a Massachusetts embankment. Chatham police say that this white SUV backed through a fence and went down a hill. Officers say they found the woman stuck in the car calling for help. So crews used chains and hooks to prevent the car from sliding all the way down. The woman was later transported to a local hospital. Police are now investigating what caused the crash. Straight ahead, feeling the heat.
20: Center has dropped 15 consecutive points. He can hardly move.
24: Why the world's top tennis player is blaming the weather after a surprising upset at the French Open. Plus, he made $1 million betting on Google searches. Now, federal investigators say he knew he'd win.
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23: Hey guys, I got a story I need to tell you about in life. 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
4: Don't do anything to us. We're just scared.
6: Who's the good guy? Who's the bad guy?
8: You ready to do this, BJ?
13: All you gotta do is go, what's up?
14: What's that?
13: Go practice. 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
14: Do not ask me how much longer.
26: How much longer, mamacita?
14: Bambi?
27: What do we do?
14: Doro!
28: No more sad sack. Full on fun sack.
27: That's what I'm talking about.
29: Good morning, Lieutenant. Do you have good news to share with me?
30: I'm surprised. You work with the police?
29: Well, you know, free coffee.
31: Got a high-profile murder on our hands. Do we have your attention now? Catch me if
29: you can. Our killer was also a sprinter.
32: See if we can track her down.
33: Track her down?
29: You can do this all day?
33: I'll stop.
29: I think that's for the best.
34: Well, it was a catastrophic failure, as you can see on the launch pad. That's the moment. A Blue Origin rocket exploded during an engine test last night, erupting into a fireball. This comes days after NASA announced a contract with the company worth hundreds of millions of dollars to support upcoming missions to the moon. The explosion destroying the rocket and the launch pad, which may impact Blue Origin's role in future Artemis missions as well. Game, sweat, match, and not feeling so great. All eyes on the men's number one tennis player, Jannik Sinner, after he crashed out of the French Open, basically, in a stunning second-round upset after blowing a two-set lead. The tennis superstar says that illness and fatigue just drained his energy, with the high temps likely adding to all his physical challenges. Medical contributor and pediatrician Dr. Alok Patel joins us now to just kind of talk about some tips on, I mean, I guess not just tennis players, but all athletes, kids, can try and stay safe this summer, right? I mean, that was pretty incredible to be in such a lead, and then his body just sort of broke down from all the heat, he says. Let's just talk about what it can do to our bodies and do it quickly if we're not hydrated.
35: For sure, Kira. It's hard to see. You know, I'm, as a physician, but also as a tennis fan, to see the conditions in which these elite athletes push themselves. And I don't want to speculate specifically about Jannik Sinner, but what he mentioned in an interview was that he entered that match feeling sick and fatigued. And for anybody, if you're not feeling well, and then you're out exercising or exerting yourself in heat, it's harder for your body, for anyone's body, to thermoregulate, to maintain that core temperature. And you can imagine if you are outside and you're working, or you're taking a task, or you're competing in the French Open, you might be pushing your body harder than usual. Because if you're in the heat and you're working out, your body's doing two things. It's trying to fuel your muscles and fuel the movement, while also trying to maintain that core temperature. And sometimes this gets out of line, and this can lead to heat cramps or worse, which is why it's so important to stop, pay attention, and look at what's happening and give everyone those protective measures when it comes to the heat and being outside.
34: Well, you saw him there, too, on the bench, you know, taking a towel and kind of rubbing his legs and his knees and trying to get, I guess, circulation going. I mean, was he doing the right thing? What can people do to protect themselves when, you know, hopefully you can get out of the heat, but if you can't, you know, what do you do?
35: The first thing is absolutely to get out of the heat and get to a cooler place. But what Jannik Sinner or what anyone should be doing is listening to their body. And if they're feeling that things are a little too hot, they're sweating, they have muscle cramps, to go and try to cool off, whether that is ice. Hydration is so incredibly important. But for everybody, especially as we're approaching the summer season and there's outdoor activities and travel, one of the most important things to do is pay attention to the forecast and try to avoid those peak burning sun hours. Bring a form of shade with you. And an important note, Kira, some people might hear a temperature of 85 to 90 degrees and think that's not a big deal. But take that on top of humidity, and that can spell trouble. You can get really hot really quickly, and sweating is really our body's main way to cool itself. And once you get a little too sweaty, you start to get dehydrated, that can become a disaster.
34: So symptoms to pay attention to, because not, like you said, not everybody realizes that something's happening.
35: there's a spectrum that I want everyone to truly understand. And the first thing that can happen is called heat cramps. And as the name implies, that can be cramps in your major muscle groups. That can progress then to heat exhaustion. You've got those cramps, but then you're really sweating. You might feel dizzy. You might feel a little bit nauseous. And then if that progresses and you don't get hydrated, you don't get to a cooler place, that can turn into heat stroke. And you take all those symptoms and you may add on confusion. That can be life-threatening. In that situation, you absolutely need to make sure you're calling 911 or someone else is doing that for you. That is an emergent situation, which is why it is so incredibly important, if you notice these early signs of heat illness, to make sure you take care of yourself and get somewhere cool.
24: Dr. Alok Patel, appreciate you. Thank you. Straight ahead, a search result scheme. Why prosecutors say a Google employee broke the law with his bets on Polymarket. Next.
0: All across America.
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0: Wherever we are.
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5: 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When's the last time we dropped our things and went? Woke up somewhere that we both never
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0: In your morning.
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7: 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Things are desperate.
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9: I decided it's my alpha day. 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
29: I'm Selena Wang in Beijing for the historic Trump-Xi Summit. Wherever the story is, we'll take you there. 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
30: Well, a Google employee is accused of making more than $1 million betting on Google searches. The case adding to criticism that prediction markets are too easy to cheat. Now Google says it's working with law enforcement on the investigation. Our chief investigative correspondent, Aaron Katursky, takes us inside one of the rooms where a team is actually digging into suspicious trades.
31: This Google employee is accused of using inside information to make more than $1 million on Polymarket, allegedly wagering that singer David would be the most searched person of 2025. Sites like Kalshi and Polymarket let you wager on everything from Taylor Swift's wedding date to the chances of an Iran nuclear deal.
32: The prediction market that lets you trade anything from sports to alien sightings.
31: These markets are now facilitating billions of dollars in bets or trades each week, but critics say they're vulnerable to insider trading.
33: No one should be able to use insider information to line their own pockets.
34: But it is ripe for abuse.
31: Kalshi knows it's a problem.
35: It's hard to police in all markets. How do you find the neighbor, the cousin, the person who fielded a tip from an insider and they're trading?
31: For the first time, Kalshi let reporters into the room where a team is investigating suspicious trades.
36: What's at stake in this room?
35: The integrity of our markets.
31: They're looking for well-timed or abnormally large trades and then looking for signs of cheating.
35: So if you have information by virtue of your job or your employment, something that you have a legal duty surrounding and you have an obligation not to take that and misappropriate it for yourself.
36: So I get that if you're the chief financial officer of ExxonMobil or American Airlines. But if you're like ASAP Rocky's wardrobe designer.
35: It's not always a clear-cut case. Just because you're not a C-suite executive, you still may be subject to insider trading prosecution if you trade on material non-public information that you got by virtue of your access as an employee.
31: Kalshi told us it launched more than 200 investigations last year and has already surpassed that many so far this year. Most, though, have amounted to little.
36: Your enforcement actions, how many have you taken?
35: So far, five.
36: Five doesn't sound like a lot.
35: It's only been less than 2 years that we've been a pretty prolific trading exchange, and we already have enforcement actions to point to, and trust me, there's more to come.
31: Kalshi says it has referred dozens of potential insider trading cases to the federal agency that regulates prediction markets, the Commodity Futures Trading Commission.
0: We have a lot of investigations that are ongoing.
36: But only one case brought so far, right?
0: Well, it takes a long time to bring in action. We have many that are in the pipeline.
1: Please do not block his way. He's got to get into the courthouse.
31: Until yesterday, the only case the commission has brought this year involves the U.S. Special Forces soldier who took part in the military raid that ousted Nicolas Maduro from Venezuela and bet on it using Parley Market. Gannon Van Dyke has pleaded not guilty. Staffing at the commission's enforcement division is down at least 25%, due in part to cuts implemented by Elon Musk's Doge.
36: Do you have the horses?
0: There's a lot of news out there. We have the team we need to get the job done, and that's not really a concern.
30: And our thanks to Aaron Katursky. Well, the news never stops. Neither do we. You can find us anywhere you stream live news. And if you're on the go, we're on the ABC News app and abcnews.com. I'm Kira Phillips. Glad you're streaming with us. A lot more news up next. Don't go far.
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2: Wherever we are.
3: Welcome home. It's good to be home.
2: It feels like home.
5: Hi. When's the last time we dropped our things and went? Woke up somewhere that we both never been. Growing up doesn't mean
3: getting good morning. Older. How are you?
2: At the start of the day, letting us into your home. Putting the good
6: thank you
2: in your morning.
3: Man, it's good to be home.

0: GMA. It's an invitation to come together.
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0: Brighten your morning.
2: I'm George, how are you?
0: And the day ahead.
3: Good morning, America!
4: Yeah!
5: Is this hard to talk about?
6: Yeah,
3: Seattle grounds, about to take off. It's going to be crazy. I did a kind of a bad thing.
7: So you hijacked the plane?
3: Yeah.
8: He hasn't flown an airplane before.
9: How did he get that plane in the airplane? How did no one know?
3: You think this thing can do a barrel roll?
10: Trying to figure out how to use the autopilot first.
3: Boring.
11: He's going upside
12: holy
11: down.
12: Holy
11: Can we cut the cameras?
3: This is probably like jail time for life, huh?
13: 911, what's your emergency?
14: A tornado. It's coming right at us.
15: We form a bond stronger than blood, as ours is a family forged in fire.
16: Steal my husband.
17: You stole him first.
18: Glad you're streaming with us. Some of the top stories that we're tracking for you this hour. At least five people are dead, 34 hurt after a seven-vehicle pileup in Northern Virginia. Police say that a bus failed to slow down for traffic on Interstate 95 and hit six cars. Everyone who died was a passenger in the cars that were struck. That crash causing traffic delays for hours. Major disruptions at the country's biggest train station after officials say two Amtrak work trains collided and lit a fire in a tunnel this morning. One passenger who snapped a photo of the mishap at Penn Station telling us he heard a very loud explosion just before seeing the flames. The fire is now out, but service is suspended for all New Jersey Transit trains and Amtrak service into Manhattan. Workers are trying to get things cleaned up to restore service as soon as they can. And we're getting a Game 7 standoff out west. The San Antonio Spurs came back from the brink of elimination and blew out the Oklahoma City Thunder 118-91 in Game 6 of the Western Conference Finals. The two teams will play a winner-take-all Game 7 tomorrow night in Oklahoma City. And then the victor will go on to face the New York Knicks in the NBA Finals. Well, President Trump in the Situation Room right now as a short-term peace deal with Iran basically hangs in the balance. Sources telling us that the tentative agreement would see Iran reopen the Strait of Hormuz in exchange for the U.S. pulling back its naval blockade on Iranian ports. The deal needs approval, though, from both Trump and Iran's supreme leader. And there are new questions about whether that will actually happen. Our Christian Cordero has more.
19: Today,
20: ABC News, I'm Mike Dubusky. Pam Bondi, the former attorney general, wrapping up 4 hours on Capitol Hill today, facing questions from lawmakers about the DOJ's release of the Epstein files. The meeting was behind closed doors. ABC's Aaron Katursky has what we know so far.
21: We know from her opening statement, which was released, that she believes the Justice Department, as she led it, did what it was supposed to do and complied with the Transparency Act that required the release of all of these documents. She also said she left the particulars of it on her deputy, who's now the acting attorney general, Todd Blanche.
20: Lawmakers in Louisiana have approved a new congressional map which eliminates one of the state's two majority black districts. Republican Governor Jeff Landry is expected to sign off on the new map. It comes after the Supreme Court moved to weaken the Voting Rights Act in a decision last month. This is ABC News.
22: Secretary Scott Bessent didn't rule that out.
23: It is a multifaceted agreement, and nothing is going to be on the table until we see the Strait of Hormuz open and the Iranians agree that they have to turn over the highly enriched uranium and that they can't have a nuclear program.
22: Iran state media insists a deal is not finalized and that the regime maintains its sovereignty over the Strait of Hormuz, plus the right to enrich uranium. The tentative agreement, according to U.S. sources, makes no mention of Iran's future nuclear capabilities.
18: All right, Christian joins us now for more. So we understand Iran is just now responding to Trump's latest post about the deal. What do we know?
24: Pretty much every point that we have mentioned in our report and have, you know, heard from the administration in the past what is it, 24 or so hours now. Iran, according to state media, is rejecting the idea that they are going to let traffic move freely through the Strait of Hormuz without the tolls that they had previously mentioned that they would impose. Those are the things that they were working on Oman with, by the way. And they're also, you know, making no mention of the nuclear program in that there's no agreement, but rather they're calling it a commitment for a commitment. So in other words, saying we're not going to talk about this issue right now because we have a right to enrich uranium. And they're citing, you know, a decades long treaty in doing so. So that really does put back into question how serious this potential deal is. And right now, based on the rhetoric coming from Tehran, it doesn't seem like it's even close to being over the finish line.
18: All right, Christian Cadero, thank you so much. For more, let's bring in former Deputy Assistant Secretary of Defense for the Middle East, Mick Mulroy. He's been following this as well. And Mick, it's like one day, it looks like there's going to be a deal. The next day, there's not a deal. What do you make of just the latest back and forth? And now that the fact that the president's actually in the sit room.
1: Yeah, Kara, we simply don't know. We'll have to see what the MOU actually says, but from the response from the Iranians, it's not looking good. We should all hope that the Strait reopens. That is causing serious issues around the world economically, especially with the global energy markets. But let's see what is actually in it. The other issue I think we're going to be looking for is what does Iran get other than the lifting of the blockade, which seems to be reasonable to request that. But are they going to get sanctions relief? Are they going to have unfrozen access to their funds? Are they going to get this potential investment fund, which looks to many to be more like reparations rather than any kind of real investment? These are all things that are at least being speculated about. We don't know if they're actually accurate. I think we do have to see what the president says, of course, about what the MOU actually is. But the big change, of course, is that Iran is saying that it isn't going to give up sovereignty of the Strait of Hormuz, which is an international waterway.
18: Well, President Trump says that he can hold out for a deal because he holds all the cards here. What do you think?
1: Well, the Strait of Hormuz has turned out to be a very significant card. It wasn't, I think, unexpected. It's been an issue going back to the 1980s. Perhaps we didn't expect it to have this level of success from their part, but it's really their major card, potentially their only card, but they're playing it well, if you want to go with the analogy there. Quite frankly, the U.S. could force it open, but that would be a huge military decision by President as commander-in-chief, because it would require likely ground forces that would have to stay occupying Iranian territory for an extended period of time. So it looks like the blockade was where they settled, which I think was a smart plan. But right now, it looks like Iran's not willing to give up its sovereignty of the Strait. So we're not even back to where we were before the war started when it comes to negotiations.
18: Well, Iran's nuclear program isn't part of this preliminary deal that Trump is considering. So will Iran ever agree to Trump's demands on that?
1: Well, I certainly hope so. I mean, the world does not want, I believe, Iran to have a nuclear weapon. I don't think even its allies do, including China. But they won't give up. If they won't give up their ability to enrich uranium and they won't return the highly enriched uranium, then that is a priority for the entire war. That is the purpose, you know, is to ensure that Iran doesn't get a nuclear weapon. If they won't concede those points, then we won't be able to ensure that Iran doesn't get a nuclear weapon, unless we're going to have to constantly bombard those facilities, which we don't want to have to do. But it really is incumbent on Iran to agree to this. I think they would get, of course, sanctions relief then. And they can, if they want a civilian nuclear program, they can get lower enriched uranium from outside the country that they can use. So them wanting to keep enrichment is going to tell a lot in the U.S. national security establishment. They want the capacity to build a nuclear weapon.
18: Well, a key issue for Iran is Israel's war on Hezbollah. Iran says it wants to end the war on all fronts, but Israel's actually ramping up its operations in Lebanon. This could probably more than likely complicate things, yes?
1: That's right, Kara. It will complicate things. Iran wants all regional peace, so they don't want the war to continue between Israel and Hezbollah in Lebanon. It does look to some like this is the wrong time to launch a major operation, potentially even going beyond the Litani River by the IDF. But it's important to point out, Hezbollah didn't join the ceasefire between Israel and Lebanon. And if Iran can't get them to stop attacking Israel, then I don't think the United States would or should tell Israel they can't defend themselves. So it's a difference between a full-scale occupation of southern Lebanon. But Israel obviously is not going to basically take attacks by Hezbollah and not respond. So Iran has a duty on that side, if they want to see regional peace, to stop their proxy forces from attacking our allies in the region.
18: Mick Mulroy, thank you. Well, catastrophic failure on the launch pad. That's what we saw as a Blue Origin rocket exploded, basically erupted into a fireball during an engine test. This explosion coming just days after NASA announced a contract worth hundreds of millions of dollars with Blue Origin to try and carry out various missions to the moon. Our Victor Oquendo is tracking it all.
2: A catastrophic failure on the launch pad. A massive fireball erupting, lighting up the night sky over Cape Canaveral, Florida. A Blue Origin rocket exploding. Blue Origin founder Jeff Bezos says all personnel are safe. No one was on board. The company says the rocket experienced an anomaly during an engine test for the massive 320-foot-tall New Glenn rocket. The disaster seen from the air as a passenger jet was on final approach to Orlando. Other views of the explosion showing the blast, sending a massive shockwave rippling through the air. The sound of the explosion taking nearly a minute to reach the camera. Residents in the area who are used to space launches and sometimes failures say this one felt different.
4: That is crazy and not normal.
6: This one was more of like a violent shake.
2: Bezos saying in a statement, it's too early to know the root cause, but we're already working to find it. Very rough day. Elon Musk, the CEO of competitor SpaceX, saying, most unfortunate. Rockets are hard. The New Glenn rocket is a reusable vehicle designed to carry heavy payloads to low Earth orbit and eventually the moon. Now, future launches are uncertain as experts predict delays, citing the loss of the rocket, but also the loss of the launch pad.
7: Early reports are that there's severe damage at the launch site. It's going to take them a long time to rebuild that site.
17: And Kira, NASA Administrator Jared Isaacman saying in part, we will work with our partners to support a thorough investigation of this anomaly, assess near-term mission impacts, and get back to launching rockets. Kira?
18: Victor Oquendo, thank you. Well, a traffic stop is going viral now after a deputy accused a woman of something basically impossible. The Florida deputy accused Kathleen Thomas of driving while holding a cell phone in her right hand. Well, Thomas quickly showed him that she has no right hand, but the officer still gave her a ticket. Aaron Katursky has all the details on what went down.
25: This is the moment back in February a Palm Beach County Sheriff's deputy pulls over Kathleen Thomas as part of a crackdown on distracted driving.
26: You drove past me holding the phone with your right hand, manipulating that phone. I mean, I saw you
27: so
26: with the phone in your hand.
27: Obviously not.
25: The deputy's body-worn camera shows Thomas raising her arm to prove to the deputy she doesn't have a right hand.
27: So you want to just call this a day?
25: The deputy persists.
26: You had a hand manipulating.
27: You just said my right hand.
26: Well, I thought I saw your right hand.
27: You had a hand out.
26: The right hand. I saw you manipulate.
27: So you didn't.
26: With the right hand, perhaps not, right?
25: The deputy is unmoved.
26: So are you
27: saying that you saw me with
26: I know
27: right
26: what
27: hand.
26: I just said. I know what I just said. I'm asking you now. Did you have your phone on your hand?
27: I did not.
26: You did not have your phone in your
27: I
26: hand.
27: I did not.
26: Hand to God, you did not have phone in your hand.
27: Hand to God.
26: The other hand to God, you did not have phone in your hand.
27: Hand to God.
26: Cool.
25: Despite her denials, Thomas was given a $116 ticket for using her phone while driving. She turned to social media to talk about why she contested it.
28: A few weeks ago, I got pulled over for driving with a device in my right hand that clearly doesn't exist, and we went to court.
25: The post racking up millions of views on Instagram and TikTok. This week, the ticket was thrown out. The deputy requested dismissal due to lack of evidence. The Palm Beach County Sheriff's Office says in this particular case, the deputy initiated a traffic stop based upon his visual observation at the time of the incident. After additional review of the Florida state statutes involved and based upon the totality of the circumstances, the decision was ultimately made to dismiss.
28: You guys, I cannot make up the reason behind why it was dismissed. It says lack of evidence. Bruh, we knew that already.
18: She just say, Aaron Katursky, thank you. Well, the so-called party mom is facing decades in prison now after hosting teen sex parties. Prosecutors say the 52-year-old Shannon O'Connor brought her son and his friends alcohol and condoms and encouraged sex acts. Now she's facing 35 years in prison. Hannah Patah has more.
0: The so-called party mom of Los Gatos, California, has been sentenced to 35 years in prison for hosting alcohol-fueled sex parties for young teens in the Silicon Valley suburb. 52-year-old Shannon O'Connor hosted the parties for her son and his friends beginning in 2020. Prosecutors say she bought them alcohol and condoms and encouraged sex acts. Most of them were just 14 and 15 years old. Among the dozens of charges she faced, felony child endangerment.
3: Shannon O'Connor should spend decades behind bars. Why? To protect our community, to punish her, to deter her and others from committing such horrendous crimes.
0: One teenager testified she became suicidal after attending a party. Parents describe O'Connor as a predator.
5: You don't know what a pedophile looks like. It could be a mom.
8: This shows that when you come together, you put these bad people away.
0: O'Connor claimed the teens were looking for a way to get together during the COVID pandemic lockdown, saying they were desperate for socialization. They were trying to find any outlet possible. At her sentencing, O'Connor, who claimed to be an abuse survivor herself, apologized, saying, "I have been punished and will continue to be for years to come."
18: Hannah Patah, thank you. Well, straight ahead, the hunt for Lynette Hooker, why the Coast Guard just sent divers to new areas in the Caribbean to search. Plus, the train fire that brought America's busiest train station to a near standstill. What passengers are now saying about what happened at Penn.
9: Okay, what are you searching for today? What's hot, trending, totally unexpected?
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1: All right, where's my LGBTQ? Where are you? Thank you very much. Thanks for coming out. And also coming to the show. Hey! Hey! Shut up! I'm pissed off so often lately, you guys, I swear. Because I'm a grown-ass woman in America, and I'm paying attention. If I had known we were headed toward The Handmaid's Tale, and I was going to be wearing that big red cape, I wouldn't have cut out carbs.
2: I've decided it's my alpha day. I need to send a message that says I am hyper-competent.
3: Someone bring a gurney.
2: I don't need anyone's help.
4: What have you done?
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5: Are you willing to sacrifice everything for this job?
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12: Glad you're streaming with us. We are back now with a live look from a stormy Nassau, Bahamas, courtesy of EarthCam, as a storm rolls through the islands. It's a warm 77 degrees and raining right now. Despite the dark storm clouds, you can still see the beautiful Atlantis Beach Tower right there in the background. But the storm clouds aren't the only thing bringing gloom to the island. The desperate search for an American woman who went missing in the Bahamas is still underway. Now almost 2 months since she disappeared. Lynette Hooker went missing at sea on April 4th, according to her husband, Brian, who says she fell overboard their boat that stormy night. While the Coast Guard divers are now going to search the area where investigators have not looked previously after being granted permission by the Bahamas. And as Hooker faces growing suspicion, a U.S. official says that the information he actually told investigators doesn't match the GPS data that was derived from his electronic devices. Let's bring in our legal analyst and trial attorney, Brian Buckmeyer. So, Brian, it's interesting. This story keeps developing. You know, Hooker was arrested in April, but then later released and not charged. So now all of a sudden we have this search by Coast Guard divers. What do you think is going on?
13: I think what's going on is that this investigation is progressing, at least for the prosecution and law enforcement, pretty well, because they're able to take the statements that he made while he was detained and then compare that to the GPS monitoring of his boat and see that things aren't matching up. And that's why they got the permission from the Bahamas Royal Police to search where they're searching now. Now, I'm not too hopeful that they'll find anything just because of how long it took for them to get this information and go search. But I think the strongest point that they have here is that there's an inconsistency in Mr. Hooker's statement from his GPS, and that can lead them to more probable cause, more information, more of an investigation to potentially either catch a suspect or convict a suspect.
12: So Hooker not only left the Bahamas after promising to stay and find his wife, but now his GPS data doesn't match what he told investigators. Does this seem like the actions of an innocent person to you?
13: Sakira, I'm a former public defender, so I'm going to tell you that I've never been in the situation that Mr. Hooker has been. I don't know what my actions would be like, whether or not they'd be interpreted as innocent or guilty. It's difficult to see that, but defense attorney aside, no, this does not look like the actions of an innocent person. And the prosecution is going to use that if Mr. Hooker is arrested and say this is what's called consciousness of guilt. He went out on air saying, I'm going to stay here until I find my wife, but then left. I think there's some reporting that a family member of his might have been sick. That could be a justification for this, but no, on its face, this does not look good, especially when you now get this information that his boat was nowhere close to where he initially told law enforcement.
12: All right, Brian, thank you. Straight ahead, the launch pad failure that could reverberate all the way to the moon. What caused the Blue Origin blast? Plus, here's how you spell winter. You're going to hear from this year's Scripps Spelling Bee champ right after the break.
14: Whenever
3: whenever, wherever news breaks. 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
9: Here in London, in Buffalo, Uvalde, Texas,
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0: We're heading to a small community outside of Mexico City. Splintered houses and splintered lives. The magnitude of the devastation.
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0: Santa Fe, New Mexico. Raleigh, North Carolina. The U.S. Capitol. Mayfield, Kentucky.
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6: Thanks for S-T-R-E-A-M-I-N-G with us. The Scripps National Spelling Bee is actually going down to the wire last night with a 14-year-old boy from California taking home the crown after a dramatic spell-off. The new champ actually talked to our friends at GMA about his big win.
7: We are back now with the star of our play of the day, 14-year-old Shrey Parikh from Rancho Cucamonga, California. He won the 2026 Scripps National Spelling Bee in a spell-off, correctly spelling 32 words in 90 seconds in the 101st anniversary of this tradition. Shrey is right here there. Shrey, congratulations. How are you feeling this morning?
8: I am feeling a mix of excitement and relief. I'm just so glad that I won the bee, and it's been something I've been looking forward to for a really long time.
9: Well, you absolutely deserve it. You worked hard for it. You spelled 32 words correctly, but you said it was just another day. So what is just another day for a spelling champ? How do you prepare for this?
8: So I prepared mostly by typing. So usually that involved trying to get through as many words as I could in a day. So what I meant when I said that was that the spell-off kind of came naturally because it kind of aligned with my practice, and it was good for me in that way that I had the practice to help me do well in the spell-off.
5: It is so impressive to see you do this, Shrey. But I'm equally impressed by your story and your tenacity. You came in third about 3 years ago. Then you got sick last year and missed the spelling bee. And now here you are, the winner. That has to feel great after all of this effort.
8: Yeah, it honestly feels amazing. To be honest, I'm just so glad that I didn't, you know, give up when everything was not good last year. And I'm glad I saw it through to the end and had perseverance and kept going because it all paid off.
7: Well, you should be glad and you should be proud. Congratulations, Shrey. Take care.
8: Thank you.
6: And our congratulations to Shrey. And, of course, thanks to our friends at GMA for the interview. Straight ahead, the mishap sending shockwaves well beyond South Florida. The latest on that Blue Origin blast and how it's impacting NASA's mission to the moon. Plus, back from the brink, how the Spurs pulled out a big win to force Game 7 in the Western Conference Finals. Don't go far.
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19: I couldn't believe that this was happening. 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
20: And now, what's next for Barry?
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20: Monday, Barry Manilow. 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
19: Good Morning America.
21: I decided it's my alpha day. I need to send a message that says I am hyper-competent.
22: Someone bring a gurney.
21: I don't need anyone's help.
23: What have you done?
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26: Yeah.
27: From ABC News. I'm Mike Dubusky. Former Attorney General Pam Bondi is pushing back on Democrats' characterization of her statements on Capitol Hill today. Bondi was there to answer questions about the Justice Department's release of the Epstein files, saying she left the specifics of that release to her deputy, Todd Blanche. Some Democrats have said Bondi is trying to shift the blame for the release of the files, which has come under criticism from both sides of the aisle for how it redacted information. More from ABC's Aaron Katursky.
28: If you take the Justice Department at its word, the documents are either duplicative or they contain information about Epstein's victims, which apparently can't be scrubbed in part to then allow the document in full to be released. Of course, Epstein victims have pointed out that a lot of other documents have contained their personal information or identifying information, and those made it out. And so what's in these? And we just don't know.
27: Bondi said her department released as many Epstein files as it was required to. Louisiana lawmakers have approved a new congressional map eliminating one of the state's majority black districts. It comes ahead of the midterm elections this fall and after a landmark decision from the Supreme Court last month limiting the Voting Rights Act. Still no agreement between Iran and the U.S. on a short-term peace deal as the two sides remain at odds over Iran's nuclear program and the Strait of Hormuz. ABC News contributor and former Defense Department official Mick Mulroy.
29: The Strait of Hormuz has turned out to be a very significant card. It wasn't, I think, unexpected. It's been an issue going back to the 1980s. Perhaps we didn't expect it to have this level of success from their part, but it's really their major card, potentially their only card, but they're playing it well, if you want to go with the analogy there.
27: And in Laos, one of the trapped miners has been rescued from that flooded cave after being stranded there for a week. You're listening to ABC News.
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27: There are new concerns about whether American wages are keeping up with inflation. ABC's Elizabeth Schulze explains.
3: New government data shows Americans are saving less of their income than at any other time in the last 4 years. The personal savings rate dropped sharply to 2.6% in April. 1 year ago, it was twice that high. And typically in a healthy economy, that savings rate is around 6%. So this does suggest that people are dipping into their savings to help pay for essentials like gas and groceries as those prices spike.
27: New data from the CDC find there have been almost 2,000 reported cases of measles in the U.S. this year. That's over 11 times higher than the yearly average. In Cape Canaveral, Florida, a successful launch for SpaceX this morning with a Falcon 9 rocket blasting off, carrying nearly 30 new Starlink satellites into low Earth orbit. The launch happened just miles from that massive explosion of a Blue Origin rocket last night.
4: The company says the rocket experienced an anomaly during an engine test for the massive 320-foot-tall New Glenn rocket. The blast, sending a massive shockwave rippling through the air. The sound of the explosion taking nearly a minute to reach the camera. Residents in the area who are used to space launches and sometimes failures say this one felt different.
27: ABC's Victor Akendo, Blue Origin, says pieces of that rocket are still washing up along the Florida coastline. I'm Mike Dubusky, ABC News.
6: Further action pursuant to the creation or operation of the Anti-Weaponization Fund. Justice Department reporter Alex Mallon and legal contributor and law professor at the University of Baltimore, Kim Whaley, join me now. So, Alex, I think everyone wants to know what happens to the fund in the meantime.
5: I mean, right now, based on this order, it is completely on ice. Judge Leonie Brinkema made clear that everything that has to do with this, the funding of this fund, any commissioners that might be appointed, that is all subject to be on hold now as she considers the legal arguments. Now, she set a really expedited briefing schedule, and it was not as if there was actually going to be money paid out imminently to anybody. We've heard from the acting attorney general, Todd Blanche, that they still needed to appoint commission members. They still needed to have those commission members set out criteria for how people would have their claims considered. So it was not as if there was going to be any imminent payouts to January 6 rioters or anybody else claiming they were victims of weaponization. But again, this does put on hold this fund entirely, any development of it. And so that is notable because this is just one of several legal challenges that the administration is facing over this fund right now.
6: So, Kim, when could we get a final ruling on this part of the case, you think?
7: Well, this part of the case is resolved at that is there's this temporary restraining order. It is extraordinary relief. It essentially means the plaintiffs persuaded the judge that there was imminent harm in just letting this unfold without a court order saying, wait a minute, we have to hold it until we resolve whether it is legal. So the question now is whether this temporary injunction will be converted to a permanent injunction. And for that to happen, there could be discovery depending on some of the claims. It could just be done through motions practice. The judge is going to have to set a schedule for the rest of the resolution of the case. It could take months. And then, of course, there could be appeals from there. And throughout the entire process, this injunction, in theory, could be in place.
6: So, Kim, January 6 officers are now suing to stop the fund right in its tracks. Do you think this is good for their case?
7: Well, these are two different cases. I think the question, the threshold question, is whether any of these plaintiffs have standing. And that, what does that mean? It means you have some kind of specific injury caused by the fund. The government's argument is going to be, listen, the fund hasn't even been put in place. How can anyone be injured by it? I think these plaintiffs in this particular case have stronger arguments, perhaps, than the other case you mentioned. They're essentially claiming that without immediate relief, there could be retribution against them by some of the January Sixers, for example, that are hostile to abortion rights. One of the plaintiffs has interest in abortion protection, for example. They've also argued that, listen, we have been targeted by the Trump administration, and our First Amendment rights are being harmed by this because we have no rights to the funds. This is a political fund. It's only for certain people who claim weaponization, not people who are subject to weaponization by this president. So there's a lot here to unpack. It's very interesting from a constitutional perspective, but I would say I think these are formidable arguments on the merits. It's just like very typical of Trump. No court's ever had to look at these kinds of issues before because no president has ever gone where Trump goes.
6: Alex Mellon, Kim Whaley, thank you. Playing the waiting game, still no word after President Trump said that he'd make a final determination on a short-term peace deal with Iran. Sources say the agreement would reopen the Strait of Hormuz and extend the ceasefire for 60 days while the negotiators work on a permanent plan. It now needs approval from both Trump and Iran's supreme leader. White House correspondent Karen Travers joins me now, along with Chief Foreign Correspondent Ian Pannell there in Jerusalem. So, Karen, the president was in the sit room. What did he lay out for his demands on this deal?
2: Yeah, he hasn't updated yet since that first post, Kira, to say if he has made a final determination on it. That's what he said he was considering. But earlier today, the president laid out what he would like to see in this short-term agreement with Iran. And some of these things appear to be non-starters for the Iranian side. The president says Iran must agree in this statement to never have a nuclear weapon or bomb. They must clear out any mines that they had put in the Strait of Hormuz. And also, they have to work forward on the issue of their enriched uranium, that he says the United States would go in and unearth it and then destroy it. That's, of course, been a big sticking point in these conversations over the last several weeks. The other big thing here, too, is the issue of potential money exchanging hands, whether that's unfreezing assets of Iran or easing sanctions. The president in that post, Kira, said, quote, no money will be exchanged until further notice, potentially indicating it could be discussed down the road. He has been very clear, though, publicly that this is not something he is willing to put on the table for discussion, though the Treasury Secretary Scott Bessent yesterday told our Mary Bruce that it is something that could possibly be up for discussion if they do get to this interim agreement.
6: So, Ian, Iran is now pushing back on the way the president is portraying this deal. What are you hearing?
8: Yeah, that's right. I mean, a lot of this is about the characterization of it. And Iran clearly bristles every time the president opens his mouth or puts his fingers on a keyboard. They are refusing to adhere to any demands as such. But they are saying that the discussions are still ongoing, that nothing has been finalized. But they're also insistent, as Karen referred to there, that any detailed discussions about its nuclear program are not going to be part of this agreement. And I think there are still sticking points over the opening up of the Strait of Hormuz. I mean, Iran is still talking to a man about how to manage the Strait of Hormuz. Remember, before the war, it wasn't a managed waterway. It's international waters, and there was a free flow of shipping vessels through there. Iran clearly feels that since the war began, that it needs to exert some kind of control as leverage against further pressure from the United States or Israel. So we have to just wait and see what the details of this memorandum of understanding are. We saw Iranian state media release what it says was a version of the agreement a few days ago. That was immediately put down by the White House, who said this isn't a real document. But I think it does speak to the fact that both sides have very different priorities, very different talking points. And I think the key thing here right now is, are those differences too great to at least reach an agreement on a memorandum of understanding?
6: Well, Ian, as all this plays out, you know, Israel is ramping up its operations against Hezbollah in Lebanon. How could this complicate peace talks with Iran, you think?
8: Yeah, well, remember, the so-called ceasefire in Lebanon was part of the original deal, something that Iran has demanded, and one should expect them to demand it again. Now, Israel is a signatory to that agreement. Hezbollah, the Iranian-backed militia group in Lebanon, is not. It's the Lebanese government. But I think it's fair to say that Israel is not abiding by that ceasefire agreement at all. It accuses Hezbollah of breaching the agreement, of not fulfilling its conditions in terms of disarming, of moving beyond a certain geographical point in the country. And it's expanded its ground operations, it's expanded its aerial operations, it's expanded the amount of territory where it's ordering ordinary Lebanese civilians who have no part in this conflict to up sticks and leave their homes. We're now seeing hundreds of thousands of people once again on the move. Now, I think the key question is this Prime Minister Netanyahu trying to take as much ground to weaken Hezbollah as much as he can before being forced to a ceasefire, or is this an indication that he doesn't regard Lebanon as part of any wider settlement?
6: Ian Pannell, Karen Travers, thank you. Some progress in the race to rescue those villagers trapped in a cave in Asia now. One person pulled to safety today. Dramatic footage actually showing the rescue right there. You can see him walking out with the help of first responders, where he was then sent for medical checks after that. Divers now attempting to bring out four others who have been trapped for more than a week. Two others from another group are still unaccounted for. Let's bring in our foreign correspondent, Patrick Riebel. He's been tracking all the latest details. So how difficult of a mission does this continue to be, as it's carried out?
9: Hi, Kira. Yeah, as you say, I mean, good news, of course, that this first man has been brought up from this chamber in the cave system. But simply, it is an extremely difficult mission to try and recover the remaining villagers who are still inside that cave system. There are four men still trapped in this very small chamber that is partially flooded. And then there are two more men who are missing. To try and reach them, the divers have to go down about 150 feet in a very narrow passage. Parts of that tunnel are only about 60 centimeters across, according to the rescuers. Also, once they reach a certain point, they then have to dive through very muddy water that is pitch black. One of the rescuers described it as like trying to dive through coffee. And then, of course, when they reach the men, they have to then bring them back up the same way, which is, again, is very difficult. The rescuers have been pumping water out of the cave, trying to make it more accessible. And they found these men on Wednesday. They've obviously now managed to bring out the first one today, which is a huge step. We understand that tonight they have now suspended operations for the night, but will begin again tomorrow. They hope to bring up the four men still in that chamber. And they say they have also not given up hope on searching for the two men who remain missing, Kira.
6: Well, two others from a different group, as you mentioned, are still missing. I mean, do rescuers have any leads or any ideas where they could be?
9: So from what the rescuers have been saying, they do have hope that they are still going to try and search for these men. It is, again, much more difficult because we know how hard it was for them in the first place to find the five who were in this smaller chamber. There were these videos that many people will have seen earlier in the week showing the absolute jubilation from rescuers when they found them, and some of them saying because it had been so difficult in these conditions to try to find them. But according to one of the rescuers, they will have to try and push deeper into this cave system. It will mean also diving further in these very narrow passageways in the dark, which of course is very dangerous for the rescuers. This part of this team, though, you know, did take part in the famous rescue of the Thai boys soccer team in 2018. And some of the expertise used there is being applied, of course, in this operation as well. But the rescue is saying they're not giving up hope and that they do intend to keep searching for those two men, Kira.
6: All right. And we'll track it every minute. Thank you, Patrick. Straight ahead, feeling the heat.
10: Center has dropped 15 consecutive points. He can hardly move.
6: Why the world's top tennis player is blaming the weather after quite the upset at the French Open. Plus, he made $1 million betting on Google searches. Now federal investigators say he knew he'd win.
11: Good morning, Lieutenant. Do you have good news to share with me?
13: I'm surprised. You work with the police?
11: Well, you know, free coffee.
14: Got a high-profile murder on our hands.
12: Do we have your attention now?
14: Catch me if you can.
15: Our killer was also a sprinter.
16: See if we can track her down.
17: Track her down.
15: You can do this all day?
17: I'll stop.
15: I think that's for the best.
18: Is this hard to talk about?
19: Yeah,
20: Seattle ground, about to take off. It's gonna be crazy. I did a kind of a bad thing.
22: So you hijacked the plane?
20: Yeah.
26: He hasn't flown an airplane before.
30: 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How did no one know?
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31: Trying to figure out how to use the autopilot first.
20: Boring.
32: He's going upside
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32: down.
33: 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Holy.
32: Can we cut the cameras?
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35: Only on Disney Plus.
6: Well, it was a catastrophic failure, as you can see on the launch pad. That's the moment. A Blue Origin rocket exploded during an engine test last night, erupting into a fireball. This comes days after NASA announced a contract with the company worth hundreds of millions of dollars to support upcoming missions to the moon. The explosion destroying the rocket and the launch pad, which may impact Blue Origin's role in future Artemis missions as well. Game, sweat, match, and not feeling so great. All eyes on the men's number one tennis player, Jannik Sinner, after he crashed out of the French Open, basically, in a stunning second-round upset after blowing a two-set lead. The tennis superstar says that illness and fatigue just drained his energy, with the high temps likely adding to all his physical challenges. Medical contributor and pediatrician Dr. Alok Patel joins us now to just kind of talk about some tips on, I mean, I guess not just tennis players, but all athletes, kids, can try and stay safe this summer, right? I mean, that was pretty incredible to be in such a lead, and then his body just sort of broke down from all the heat, he says. Let's just talk about what it can do to our bodies and do it quickly if we're not hydrated.
5: For sure, Kira. It's hard to see. You know, I'm, as a physician, but also as a tennis fan, to see the conditions in which these elite athletes push themselves. And I don't want to speculate specifically about Jannik Sinner, but what he mentioned in an interview was that he entered that match feeling sick and fatigued. And for anybody, if you're not feeling well, and then you're out exercising or exerting yourself in heat, it's harder for your body, for anyone's body, to thermoregulate, to maintain that core temperature. And you can imagine if you are outside and you're working, or you're taking a task, or you're competing in the French Open, you might be pushing your body harder than usual. Because if you're in the heat and you're working out, your body's doing two things. It's trying to fuel your muscles and fuel the movement while also trying to maintain that core temperature. And sometimes this gets out of line and this can lead to heat cramps or worse, which is why it's so important to stop, pay attention, and look at what's happening and give everyone those protective measures when it comes to the heat and being outside.
6: Well, you saw him there, too, on the bench, you know, taking a towel and kind of rubbing his legs and his knees and trying to get, I guess, circulation going. I mean, was he doing the right thing? What can people do to protect themselves when, you know, hopefully you can get out of the heat, but if you can't, you know, what do you do?
5: The first thing is absolutely to get out of the heat and get to a cooler place. But what Jannik Sinner or anyone should be doing is listening to their body. And if they're feeling that things are a little too hot, they're sweating, they have muscle cramps, to go and try to cool off, whether that is ice. Hydration is so incredibly important. But for everybody, especially as we're approaching the summer season and there's outdoor activities and travel, one of the most important things to do is pay attention to the forecast and try to avoid those peak burning sun hours. Bring a form of shade with you. And an important note, Kira, some people might hear a temperature of 85 to 90 degrees and think that's not a big deal. But take that on top of humidity, and that can spell trouble. You can get really hot really quickly. And sweating is really our body's main way to cool itself. And once you get a little too sweaty, you start to get dehydrated, that can become a disaster.
6: So symptoms to pay attention to, because not, like you said, not everybody realizes that something's happening.
5: There's a spectrum that I want everyone to truly understand. And the first thing that can happen is called heat cramps. And as the name implies, that can be cramps in your major muscle groups. That can progress then to heat exhaustion. You've got those cramps, but then you're really sweating. You might feel dizzy. You might feel a little bit nauseous. And then if that progresses and you don't get hydrated, you don't get to a cooler place, that can turn into heat stroke. And you take all those symptoms and you may add on confusion. That can be life
0: threatening. In that situation, you absolutely need to make sure you're calling 911 or someone else is doing that for you. That is an emergent situation, which is why it is so incredibly important, if you notice these early signs of heat illness, to make sure you take care of yourself and get somewhere cool.
6: Dr. Alok Patel, appreciate you. Thank you. Straight ahead, a search result scheme. Why prosecutors say a Google employee broke the law with his bets on Polymarket. Next.
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38: 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Betrayal. 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
6: Well, a Google employee is accused of making more than $1 million betting on Google searches. The case adding to criticism that prediction markets are too easy to cheat. Now Google says it's working with law enforcement on the investigation. Our chief investigative correspondent, Aaron Katursky, takes us inside one of the rooms where a team is actually digging into suspicious trades.
41: This Google employee is accused of using inside information to make more than $1 million on Polymarket, allegedly wagering that singer David would be the most searched person of 2025. Sites like Kalshi and Polymarket let you wager on everything from Taylor Swift's wedding date to the chances of an Iran nuclear deal.
42: The prediction market that lets you trade anything from sports to alien sightings.
41: These markets are now facilitating billions of dollars in bets or trades each week, but critics say they're vulnerable to insider trading.
43: No one should be able to use insider information to line their own pockets.
44: But it is ripe for abuse.
41: Kalshi knows it's a problem.
45: It's hard to police in all markets. How do you find the neighbor, the cousin, the person who fielded a tip from an insider and they're trading?
41: For the first time, Kalshi let reporters into the room where a team is investigating suspicious trades.
46: What's at stake in this room?
45: The integrity of our markets.
41: They're looking for well-timed or abnormally large trades and then looking for signs of cheating.
45: So if you have information by virtue of your job or your employment, something that you have a legal duty surrounding and you have an obligation not to take that and misappropriate it for yourself.
46: So I get that if you're the chief financial officer of ExxonMobil or American Airlines. But if you're like ASAP Rocky's wardrobe designer.
45: It's not always a clear-cut case. Just because you're not a C-suite executive, you still may be subject to insider trading prosecution if you trade on material non-public information that you got by virtue of your access as an employee.
41: Kalshi told us it launched more than 200 investigations last year and has already surpassed that many so far this year. Most, though, have amounted to little.
46: Your enforcement actions, how many have you taken?
45: So far, five.
46: Five doesn't sound like a lot.
45: It's only been less than 2 years that we've been a pretty prolific trading exchange, and we already have enforcement actions to point to, and trust me, there's more to come.
41: Kalshi says it has referred dozens of potential insider trading cases to the federal agency that regulates prediction markets, the Commodity Futures Trading Commission.
47: We have a lot of investigations that are ongoing.
46: But only one case brought so far, right?
2: Well, it takes a long time to bring an action. We have many that are in the pipeline.
7: Please do not block his way. He's got to get into the courthouse.
8: Until yesterday, the only case the commission has brought this year involves the U.S. Special Forces soldier who took part in the military raid that ousted Nicolas Maduro from Venezuela and bet on it using Parley Market. Gannon Van Dyke has pleaded not guilty.
41: Staffing at the commission's enforcement division is down at least 25%, due in part to cuts implemented by Elon Musk's Doge.
9: Do you have the horses?
2: There's a lot of news out there. We have the team we need to get the job done, and that's not really a concern.
6: And our thanks to Aaron Katursky. Well, the news never stops. Neither do we. You can find us anywhere you stream live news. And if you're on the go, we're on the ABC News app and abcnews.com. I'm Kira Phillips. Glad you're streaming with us. A lot more news up next. Don't go far.
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34: Is this hard to talk about?
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38: He hasn't owned an airplane before.
39: How did he get that plane in the airplane? 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
40: Trying to figure out how to use the autopilot first.
36: Boring.
47: He's going upside
48: holy
47: down.
48: Roll. Holy
49: can we cut the cameras?
36: This is probably, like, jail time for life, huh?
50: Tonight, another potential deal with Iran. But what are the terms? Plus, the Ebola outbreak now out of control. The race to contain the spread. And the dangerous cave rescue in rising waters. World News Tonight with David Muir is the most watched newscast in America.
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6: From the Situation Room to a standstill as a short-term peace deal with Iran hangs in the balance. Sources telling us the tentative agreement would see Iran reopen the Strait of Hormuz in exchange for the U.S. pulling back its naval blockade on Iranian ports. But the deal needs approval from both Trump and Iran's supreme leader. And there are new questions about whether that's actually going to happen. Our Christian Cadero has more.
57: Today, expectations are building that the Strait of Hormuz will soon reopen. Global and U.S. oil prices are down roughly 1.7% each amid reports that American and Iranian negotiators are closing in on a short-term agreement. U.S. sources tell ABC News part of the agreement would reopen the Strait of Hormuz over a fragile 60-day window. In that time, sources say the U.S. would lift its naval blockade and Iran would loosen its grip in the strait. But neither the president nor the Iranian regime has signed off on the temporary deal, and its details are otherwise unclear.
58: What did Iran get for doing that? If it's simply the blockade is brought down, then that seems to be equitable. If it's also a relief of sanctions, of unfrozing of assets, if it's some kind of reparation that's called an investment fund, that's...
59: ABC News, I'm Mike Dubusky. Former Attorney General Pam Bondi was on Capitol Hill earlier today answering questions from the House Oversight Committee about the DOJ's release of the Epstein files. The U.S. and Iran remain at odds over a temporary peace agreement as President Trump weighs whether to extend the ceasefire with that country. ABC's Ian Pannell says the fighting between Israel and Hezbollah continued today as well.
60: We've seen strikes in Beirut. We've seen strikes elsewhere against Hezbollah. Israel insists it's only striking Hezbollah targets, but the Lebanese authorities have repeatedly pointed to evidence suggesting that first responders and civilians have also been killed in some of these strikes. And Israel's not really making any bones about it. We've had the IDF today talking about expanding operations.
59: And Louisiana has approved a new congressional map ahead of this fall's midterm elections. It eliminates one of the state's two majority black districts. This is ABC News.
6: Seeing at this point.
0: You don't know if there's a deal until there's a deal, right? So I think that's true. My prediction, and I think it still is my prediction, had been that the deal will be essentially an extended ceasefire. They say 60 days. I could imagine that extending more or less indefinitely. Some public agreement to open the Strait of Hormuz. That means both Iran and the United States lift their blockade. And an agreement to at least negotiate or discuss the nuclear program. I think we could expect that President Trump will probably kind of oversell what the deal contains. The Iranians will have their version of the story. Neither might be completely accurate. But since both President Trump and the Iranians want this war over and they want it behind them, I think at the end of the day, we will have something that at least stops the fighting.
6: Well, President Trump says that he has the leverage to hold out for a deal and to get everything that he wants, including on Iran's nuclear program. But do you agree with him that he really holds all the cards right now?
0: I don't think he has that much leverage at this point. And in fact, since the Iranians have shown how easy it is for them to close the Strait of Hormuz, they seem to have far more leverage. And by the way, they're also seemingly able to withstand a lot more pain than the United States. I think President Trump is concerned about gas prices at the pump, especially as we head into the summer months. He doesn't want a shooting war as we head towards the November elections. So I think the Iranian sense that he really wants to get out of the war, and that alone gives the Iranians extra leverage.
6: Can I ask you what you think about these comments he made this week regarding our ally Oman, saying if Oman doesn't behave, he'll blow them up? I mean, do you think he's just irritated that Oman has this relationship with Iran?
0: Yeah, sometimes it's a little bit hard to kind of interpret exactly what he meant, an offhand comment, I suppose. I think he is frustrated. Obviously, I think the Iranians have probably been in their own discussions, Oman and Iran together, and maybe he's frustrated about that. It's a little bit hard to know. I think the Omanis, it's probably rather unnerving, and I can't imagine what it's like to be a U.S. official in Oman trying to explain what the president meant by those comments.
6: This week, the president also called for more Middle Eastern countries to join the Abraham Accords and establish relations with Israel. Some of the countries he mentioned already have relations. Others just aren't interested in having them. So what's Trump thinking here?
0: I think, to me, it's pretty clear that he wants to get out of this war, but he wants to do it in a way that he can declare some sort of a victory. Obviously, destroying the Iranian Navy or Air Force wasn't enough because it didn't dissuade the Iranians from continuing their attacks. He hasn't yet achieved an actual opening of the Strait of Hormuz or an end to their nuclear program or any of the other objectives. So I think he's searching for something that he could point to that he could see as a victory of sorts. And if all these countries normalized with Israel, I suppose that would be the case. But as you point out, some of those countries already have relations with Israel, and some of them, like Qatar or Pakistan or Saudi Arabia, really aren't going to, certainly not because Trump demands that they do. They have their own political calculations when it comes to Israel at this point.
6: So Iran says it wants to end the war on all fronts, but Israel's actually ramping up its operations in Lebanon. We've been following that as well. How much could that complicate things? I mean, the war on all fronts, but, you know, what do you think?
0: So one of the versions of the deal that's kind of leaked out suggests that Lebanon is part of the deal, that an end to the war there, a ceasefire between Hezbollah and Israel is part of this overall package. Remains to be seen if that's the case. Obviously, Israel doesn't want to let up on its attacks on Hezbollah. In fact, they've been escalated in the last few days, perhaps suspecting that Trump at some point will tell the Israelis to stop fighting. In the past, even while Trump has been able to restrain the Israelis with respect to Iran, he's given them a slightly freer hand in Lebanon, and therein lies a potential flashpoint. If the Israelis feel like they have a free hand in Lebanon, continue the war there, and the Iranians object, that could get us back to square one. I suspect it's going to be up to Trump to try to ride herd on the Israelis and try to keep all these parties on the same sheet.
6: It's going to be a hard one to follow and hard to keep all on one sheet for sure. Ambassador Michael Ratney, good to see you.
0: Anytime.
6: Louisiana legislators approving a new congressional map that could help Republicans eliminate one of the state's two Democratic seats in the midterms. That move coming weeks after the Supreme Court ruled that the state's current map was unconstitutional. Democrats argued that the new map could reduce black representation in Congress, while Republicans say the redraw was required following the court's ruling. Louisiana currently has four Republican and two Democratic members of Congress. Well, it's supposed to be a celebration of America's 250th birthday, but not everyone wants to celebrate, at least if it involves politics and the president. Nearly all the musical acts have announced just 2 days ago for the Freedom of 250 or the Freedom 250 Festival have publicly backed out or disputed their involvement with the concert. Senior White House correspondent Selena Wang joins me now. We're talking about all the search questions, but it's interesting that most of them involve Trump and this 250th celebration. Also, this $250 bill, which apparently he wants his face
1: everything's
6: on.
1: Everything's leading up to this big moment.
6: Yeah, exactly. Yeah. But there are a lot of questions surrounding the moves that the president is making. So let's start first with this big concert that's supposed to happen. All these great acts were supposed to perform, and now they're saying they don't want to have anything to do with it.
1: Yeah, look, things clearly are not going as planned, because less than 48 hours after the entertainment lineup was announced, so many of them started publicly announcing that they don't want to be a part of it, that they are ditching this festival. In fact, one of them even said that they were shocked to see their name on the list, that they didn't even know they were a part of this performance. Some of them are saying that they were misled about the nature of the event, that they thought it was nonpartisan. Those who are ditching include, as you can see on the list there, Martina McBride, Young MC, the Commodores, as well as Morris Day and The Time. Brett Michaels had this post this morning, and he wrote, quote, "When this opportunity was originally presented to my team, it was described as a celebration of our country through music, a chance to honor our veterans, active military, first responders, teachers, hardworking Americans." He goes on to say that, unfortunately, what was presented to us as a celebration of our country has evolved into something much more divisive than what I agreed to be a part of. Concerns have been raised regarding the safety of my fans, band, crew, family, and myself, including threats that are completely unfounded and unforgivable. Now, similar statements have been made from other artists, but if you are a Vanilla Ice fan, he has confirmed to ABC News he is, in fact, performing. Vanilla Ice will be there. That is the latest.
6: Oh, my gosh. I mean, seriously, I look at that lineup and I think, boy, if all those acts did come out, that would be a pretty fun concert. That would take us through many generations.
1: It would be a throwback for sure.
6: Yes, it would.
1: Definite throwback.
6: Well, I'm not quite sure if Vanilla Ice is the only one performing. How big the crowd will be. I mean, he does have a lot of fans.
1: He has a drawing.
6: But,
1: it was supposed to be a bunch, and now just one. Yeah, that would be an
6: issue. Just looking at the lineup there. All right, so it's supposed to be, all right, people are searching 4th of July, getting ready for 4th of July. They're searching what is Freedom 250 versus America 250. You know, both of those have been out there, right?
1: Exactly. So okay. Freedom 250 is a nonprofit that was created by President Trump. The Trump administration, it's planned a whole bunch of events, including this music festival that was supposed to have all these performers, also an indie car race, an athletic competition for high schoolers. Then the other one is America 250. That is a congressionally established bipartisan commission. But I think if we step back and just look at this broader story, it's not the first time where we have seen artists pull out of events that are associated with the president. Remember last year with the Kennedy Center, a bunch of artists canceling their planned performances after the president made a lot of changes to the Kennedy Center.
6: Right. His name now right there above.
1: Exactly.
6: Kennedy's name. There's a lot of protest, clearly. Now, let's look at the other top searched topic today, and it's Trump's face on the $250 bill. Now, the Treasury Secretary held the briefing this week and said, look, there's still a lot of approval that has to happen. You can't just make a $250 bill with the president's face. Congress has to sign off on this.
1: Exactly, because under the law, no living president can have their face on U.S. currency. But the administration is making plans in case Congress changes that. The Treasury Secretary yesterday at the podium, he said, we've made preparations, but it's all, quote, in the hands of Congress. And if Congress does change that law, Trump would be the first living American president to have his face on currency in more than 150 years. And we talked about the trend in the last story. The trend in this story is that this isn't the first time Trump has tried to make his mark on institutions, on buildings. We mentioned the Kennedy Center. There's this potential passport with the president's face, a commemorative coin. What else am I missing? The U.S. Institutes of Peace. The list goes on.
6: He just doesn't want to be forgotten, Selena.
1: The $250 bill is, that would be something. That would really be something.
6: Appreciate you.
1: Thanks,
6: all right. Well, as we prepare to mark 105 years since the 1921 Tulsa race massacre, the events from that day, well, they still reverberate throughout a community that continues to seek justice. So our senior national correspondent, Steve Osunsami, takes a look back at what actually led to that fateful day and where justice stands now.
2: This is Oaklawn Cemetery here in Tulsa, where it was long believed that there were 18 black men from the Tulsa riot who were killed, who were buried here, but no one could ever find their bodies. The people who are buried here one day walked out of their home, disappeared, and were never seen again.
3: Nearly 100 years ago to the day, it was America's racism on full display. A mob of white neighbors here were on the black side of town, shooting proud black families dead. The Greenwood neighborhood was under attack.
4: Airplanes above us, mm-hmm. Bullets raining down all around us.
5: And as we went out the door, you could see telephone poles falling, fire. And that's when my little sister said, "Can there's a world on fire?"
3: And somehow, over the many years, both the white mob and their black victims, seen here with the guns at their backs, kept the massacre a secret.
4: We never did discuss it, and we don't even know.
3: The Greenwood neighborhood in Tulsa, Oklahoma, was the pride and joy of America's former slaves in 1921. The shops and businesses did so well, they called it Black Wall Street.
7: It was an extremely vibrant community. Citizens could get anything that they wanted, you know, right near their homes. This was really quite the place.
3: But there was resentment living on the other side of the railroad tracks that divided the city. In the white neighborhoods, they liked to call Greenwood Little Africa. The evening of May 30th was the beginning of the white lash. That's when Dick Rowland, a 19-year-old black shoe shiner, needed to use the so-called colored restroom downtown. It was on the top floor of the Drexel building, and a young white woman named Sarah Page was in charge of the elevator.
7: We think as Dick walked on the elevator, he tripped. He automatically threw his hands out to break his fall, that he might have hooked his hand on Sarah Page's dress, that it tore. She screamed, and he ran out of the elevator.
3: A white store clerk who heard her scream told police that Dick Rowland attacked her. They arrested him the next day. The word across town was that they were going to lynch this man.
4: All I could see was black rolling smoke down south and the people going north. The crowd was just the whole breadth of the railroad track.
3: The law, they never held anyone responsible for killing as many as 300 black Americans.
8: Well, that night is where they burned. That night, we could see them burning the Negroes part of town. We saw them burning it. It was just terrible.
3: The long road to justice for the last of the survivors of the Tulsa race massacre has not come to the end they wished. Before she died, we sat down with one of them, Miss Viola Fletcher, and her attorney, Demario Solomon Simmons. They were suing for compensation for the property, family, and friends lost when a mob of white neighbors executed black Americans here.

0: Straight ahead, the hunt for Lynette Hooker, why the Coast Guard just sent divers to new areas in the Caribbean to continue the search.
1: All right, where's my LGBTQ? Where are you? Thank you very much. Thanks for coming out. And also coming to the show. Hey! Hey! Shut up! I'm pissed off so often lately, you guys, I swear. Because I'm a grown-ass woman in America, and I'm paying attention! If I had known we were headed toward The Handmaid's Tale, and I was going to be wearing that big red cape, I wouldn't have cut out carbs.
2: It's my alpha day. I need to send a message that says I am hyper-competent.
3: Someone bring a gurney.
2: I don't need anyone's help.
4: What have you done?
2: And I don't love strip clubs, but I can sit at the bar and eat wings.
5: Are you willing to sacrifice everything for this job?
6: Gotta stay focused.
7: Yeah.
2: It's my alpha day. I need to send a message that says I am hyper-competent.
3: Someone bring a gurney.
2: I don't need anyone's help.
4: What have you done?
2: And I don't love strip clubs, but I can sit at the bar and eat wings.
5: Are you willing to sacrifice everything for this job?
6: Gotta stay focused.
7: Yeah.
8: Okay, we want to know, who are the people in your state that make such a big difference?
9: Come on now, we all know someone who does so much.
10: And we want to celebrate them with you. 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
8: We're coming to all 50 states in 50 weeks to celebrate the best of what makes America beautiful.
0: Glad you're streaming with us. We are back now with a live look from a stormy Nassau, Bahamas, courtesy of EarthCam. As a storm rolls through the islands, it's a warm 77 degrees and raining right now. Despite the dark storm clouds, you can still see the beautiful Atlantis Beach Tower right there in the background. But the storm clouds aren't the only thing bringing gloom to the island. The desperate search for an American woman who went missing in the Bahamas still underway. Now almost 2 months since she disappeared. Lynette Hooker went missing at sea on April 4th, according to her husband, Brian, who says she fell overboard their boat that stormy night. While the Coast Guard divers are now going to search the area where investigators have not looked previously after being granted permission by the Bahamas. And as Hooker faces growing suspicion, a U.S. official says that the information he actually told investigators doesn't match the GPS data that was derived from his electronic devices. Let's bring in our legal analyst and trial attorney, Brian Buckmeyer. So, Brian, it's interesting. This story keeps developing. You know, Hooker was arrested in April, but then later released and not charged. So now all of a sudden we have this search by Coast Guard divers. What do you think is going on?
11: I think what's going on is that this investigation is progressing, at least for the prosecution and law enforcement, pretty well, because they're able to take the statements that he made while he was detained and then compare that to the GPS monitoring of his boat and see that things aren't matching up. And that's why they got the permission from the Bahamas Royal Police to search where they're searching now. Now, I'm not too hopeful that they'll find anything just because of how long it took for them to get this information and go search. But I think the strongest point that they have here is that there's an inconsistency in Mr. Hooker's statement from his GPS, and that can lead them to more probable cause, more information, more of an investigation to potentially either catch a suspect or convict a suspect.
0: So Hooker not only left the Bahamas after promising to stay and find his wife, but now his GPS data doesn't match what he told investigators. Does this seem like the actions of an innocent person to you?
11: Sakira, I'm a former public defender, so I'm going to tell you that I've never been in the situation that Mr. Hooker has been. I don't know what my actions would be like, whether or not they'd be interpreted as innocent or guilty. It's difficult to see that, but defense attorney aside, no, this does not look like the actions of an innocent person. And the prosecution is going to use that if Mr. Hooker is arrested and say this is what's called consciousness of guilt. He went out on air saying, I'm going to stay here until I find my wife, but then left. I think there's some reporting that a family member of his might have been sick. That could be a justification for this, but no, on its face, this does not look good, especially when you now get this information that his boat was nowhere close to where he initially told law enforcement.

0: All right, Brian, thank you. Straight ahead, the launch pad failure that could reverberate all the way to the moon. What caused the Blue Origin blast? Plus, here's how you spell winter. You're going to hear from this year's Scripps Spelling Bee champ right after the break.
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0: Thanks for S-T-R-E-A-M-I-N-G with us. The Scripps National Spelling Bee is actually going down to the wire last night with a 14-year-old boy from California taking home the crown after a dramatic spell-off. The new champ actually talked to our friends at GMA about his big win.
16: We are back now with the star of our play of the day, 14-year-old Shrey Parikh from Rancho Cucamonga, California. He won the 2026 Scripps National Spelling Bee in a spell-off, correctly spelling 32 words in 90 seconds in the 101st anniversary of this tradition. Shrey is right here there. Shrey, congratulations. How are you feeling this morning?
17: I am feeling a mix of excitement and relief. I'm just so glad that I won the bee, and it's been something I've been looking forward to for a really long time.
18: Well, you absolutely deserve it. You worked hard for it. You spelled 32 words correctly, but you said it was just another day. So what is just another day for a spelling champ? How do you prepare for this?
17: So I prepared mostly by typing. So usually that involved trying to get through as many words as I could in a day. So what I meant when I said that was that the spell-off kind of came naturally because it kind of aligned with my practice, and it was good for me in that way that I had the practice to help me do well in the spell-off.
19: It is so impressive to see you do this, Shrey. But I'm equally impressed by your story and your tenacity. You came in third about 3 years ago. Then you got sick last year and missed the spelling bee. And now here you are, the winner. That has to feel great after all of this effort.
17: Yeah, it honestly feels amazing. To be honest, I'm just so glad that I didn't, you know, give up when everything was not good last year. And I'm glad I saw it through to the end and had perseverance and kept going because it all paid off.
16: Well, you should be glad and you should be proud. Congratulations, Shrey. Take care.
17: Thank you. Thank you.
0: And our congratulations to Shrey. And, of course, thanks to our friends at GMA for the interview. Straight ahead, the mishap sending shockwaves well beyond South Florida.
20: Oh,
0: the latest on that Blue Origin blast and how it's impacting NASA's mission to the moon. Plus, back from the brink, how the Spurs pulled out a big win to force Game 7 in the Western Conference Finals. Don't go far.
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12: Pushing pause on President Trump's anti-weaponization fund, I'm Kira Phillips from our nation's capital. It's Friday, May 29th, right now on ABC News Live. The $1.8 billion so-called slush fund for Trump's allies on hold as critics hope to stop potential payouts to January 6 rioters. The breaking details this hour. Pam Bondi heads to the Hill and faces Epstein survivors. Attorney General testifying about the Justice Department's partial release of the Epstein files. Art of the deal, the latest on a potential short-term agreement between the U.S. and Iran and the sticking points that still remain. And a Blue Origin setback after a launch pad explosion, how it could delay NASA's plans for a moon base. ABC News Live starts right now.
13: From ABC News. Mike Tabusky, President Trump says he's weighing whether to approve an extension of the ceasefire with Iran as the two sides remain at odds over how to reopen the Strait of Hormuz and how to wind down Iran's nuclear program. ABC News contributor and former Defense Department official Mick Mulroy says Iran believes it has the right to enrich uranium.
14: If they want a civilian nuclear program, they can get lower enriched uranium from outside the country that they can use. So them wanting to keep enrichment is going to tell a lot in the U.S. national security establishment. They want the capacity to build a nuclear weapon.
13: Iranian state media says leadership wants to oversee the Strait of Hormuz indefinitely and that President Trump has been mischaracterizing the terms of the potential agreement. Earlier today, a federal judge issued a temporary pause on the Justice Department's anti-weaponization fund as the court considers a lawsuit brought by a former January 6th prosecutor.
15: The order from District Judge Leonie Brinkema specifically bars the administration, quote, from taking any further action pursuant to the creation or operation of the anti-weaponization fund. Judge Brinkema has ordered an expedited briefing schedule in the lawsuit and a hearing set for Friday, June 12th. Alex Mallon, ABC News, Washington.
13: Airports are ramping up restrictions in response to the latest Ebola outbreak in Central Africa. ABC's Shannon Kingston.
16: The U.S., Mexico, and Canada say they are launching coordinated travel measures aimed at preventing the spread of the Ebola virus during the World Cup. Secretary of State Rubio saying that nobody exposed to the virus will be admitted.
17: We cannot and will not allow any cases of Ebola to enter the United States.
16: The State Department is also surging more than $100 million to fight the outbreak in Africa. Shannon Kingston, ABC News, the State Department.
13: Earlier today, a court in Kenya ruled against a U.S. plan to set up an Ebola quarantine facility in that country intended to be used by Americans infected by the outbreak. 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
13: Louisiana Governor Jeff Landry is expected to sign off on a new congressional map for his state, approved by state lawmakers today, which gets rid of a majority black congressional district. It follows last month's Supreme Court decision that weakened the Voting Rights Act. A California woman dubbed the Party Mom is headed to prison, given 35 years for hosting sex parties for teenagers. ABC's Alex Stone reports from California.
2: 52-year-old Shannon O'Connor hosted parties for her son and his friends beginning in 2020. Prosecutors say she bought teenage attendees alcohol and condoms and encouraged sex at the parties. Most of the attendees were 14 and 15 years old. Among dozens of charges was child endangerment. Patty is a parent and says you'd never think of a mom running sex parties like these.
19: You don't know what a pedophile looks like. It could be a mom.
2: O'Connor claims the teens just wanted to socialize and needed any outlet possible during the pandemic. Alex Stone, ABC News.
13: An apartment building in Dallas was the site of an explosion and a fire yesterday, displacing dozens of residents, including this man.
20: We lost everything, clothes and everything. It's sad.
13: Three people, including a child, have been found deceased in the debris, and first responders warn that more victims could be likely. I'm Mike Dubusky, ABC News.
21: The acting attorney general, Todd Blanche Bondi, according to the Democrats, said that she put the onus on him for carrying out this Herculean task, as she called it, to get all these files released. And we know victims have complained that some of their pictures were not redacted, their names were not redacted, and they were displeased with how the Justice Department got all these files into the public. Kira?
12: All right. Aaron Katursky, thank you. Playing the waiting game, still no word after President Trump said that he'd make a final determination on a short-term peace deal with Iran. Sources say the agreement would reopen the Strait of Hormuz and extend the ceasefire for 60 days while the negotiators work on a permanent plan. It now needs approval from both Trump and Iran's supreme leader. White House correspondent Karen Travers joins me now, along with Chief Foreign Correspondent Ian Pannell there in Jerusalem. So, Karen, the president was in the sit room. What did he lay out for his demands on this deal?
22: Yeah, he hasn't updated yet since that first post, Kira, to say if he has made a final determination on it. That's what he said he was considering. But earlier today, the president laid out what he would like to see in this short-term agreement with Iran. And some of these things appear to be non-starters for the Iranian side. The president says Iran must agree in this statement to never have a nuclear weapon or bomb. They must clear out any mines that they had put in the Strait of Hormuz. And also, they have to work forward on the issue of their enriched uranium, that he says the United States would go in and unearth it and then destroy it. That's, of course, been a big sticking point in these conversations over the last several weeks. The other big thing here, too, is the issue of potential money exchanging hands, whether that's unfreezing assets of Iran or easing sanctions. The president in that post, Kira, said, quote, no money will be exchanged until further notice, potentially indicating it could be discussed down the road. He has been very clear, though, publicly that this is not something he is willing to put on the table for discussion, though the Treasury Secretary Scott Bessent yesterday told our Mary Bruce that it is something that could possibly be up for discussion if they do get to this interim agreement.
12: So, Ian, Iran is now pushing back on the way the president is portraying this deal. What are you hearing?
23: Yeah, that's right. I mean, a lot of this is about the characterization of it, and Iran clearly bristles every time the president opens his mouth or puts his fingers on a keyboard. They are refusing to adhere to any demands as such. But they are saying that the discussions are still ongoing, that nothing has been finalized. But they're also insistent, as Karen referred to there, that any detailed discussions about its nuclear program are not going to be part of this agreement. And I think there are still sticking points over the opening up of the Strait of Hormuz. I mean, Iran is still talking to a man about how to manage the Strait of Hormuz. Remember, before the war, it wasn't a managed waterway. It's international waters, and there was a free flow of shipping vessels through there. Iran clearly feels that since the war began, that it needs to exert some kind of control as leverage against further pressure from the United States or Israel. So we have to just wait and see what the details of this memorandum of understanding are. We saw Iranian state media release what it says was a version of the agreement a few days ago. That was immediately put down by the White House, who said this isn't a real document. But I think it does speak to the fact that both sides have very different priorities, very different talking points. And I think the key thing here right now is, are those differences too great to at least reach an agreement on a memorandum of understanding?
12: Well, Ian, as all this plays out, you know, Israel is ramping up its operations against Hezbollah in Lebanon. How could this complicate peace talks with Iran, you think?
23: Yeah, well, remember, the so-called ceasefire in Lebanon was part of the original deal, something that Iran has demanded, and one should expect them to demand it again. Now, Israel is a signature to that agreement. Hezbollah, the Iranian-backed militia group in Lebanon, is not. It's the Lebanese government. But I think it's fair to say that Israel is not abiding by that ceasefire agreement at all. It accuses Hezbollah of breaching the agreement, of not fulfilling its conditions in terms of disarming, of moving beyond a certain geographical point in the country. And it's expanded its ground operations. It's expanded its aerial operations. It's expanded the amount of territory where it's ordering ordinary Lebanese civilians who have no part in this conflict to up sticks and leave their homes. We're now seeing hundreds of thousands of people once again on the move. Now, I think the key question is this Prime Minister Netanyahu trying to take as much ground to weaken Hezbollah as much as he can before being forced to a ceasefire, or is this an indication that he doesn't regard Lebanon as part of any wider settlement?
12: Ian Pannell, Karen Travers, thank you. Catastrophic failure on the launch pad, a Blue Origin rocket exploding, basically erupting into a fireball during an engine test. This explosion coming just days after NASA announced this contract with Blue Origin, worth hundreds of millions of dollars to hopefully carry out missions to the moon. Our Victor Akendo has more details for us.
0: A catastrophic failure on the launch pad. A massive fireball erupting, lighting up the night sky over Cape Canaveral, Florida. A Blue Origin rocket exploding. Blue Origin founder Jeff Bezos says all personnel are safe. No one was on board. The company says the rocket experienced an anomaly during an engine test for the massive 320-foot-tall New Glenn rocket. The disaster seen from the air as a passenger jet was on final approach to Orlando. Other views of the explosion showing the blast, sending a massive shockwave rippling through the air. The sound of the explosion taking nearly a minute to reach the camera. Residents in the area who are used to space launches and sometimes failures say this one felt different.
3: That is crazy and not normal.
4: This one was more of like a violent shake.
0: Bezos saying in a statement, it's too early to know the root cause, but we're already working to find it. Very rough day. Elon Musk, the CEO of competitor SpaceX, saying, most unfortunate, rockets are hard. The New Glenn rocket is a reusable vehicle designed to carry heavy payloads to low Earth orbit and eventually the moon. Now, future launches are uncertain as experts predict delays, citing the loss of the rocket, but also the loss of the launch pad.
5: Early reports are that there's severe damage at the launch site. It's going to take them a long time to rebuild that site.
24: And Kira, NASA
12: All right, Victor, thank you so much for that. Let's talk more about this with former NASA astronaut Susan Kilrain. Susan, always great to have you. Let's talk about the goal of this engine test, the purpose of it, and of course, what was Blue Origin working toward exactly?
25: Well, this was just a routine hot fire test of the first stage. And the first stage uses a methane fuel and also liquid oxygen. So it's not the normal liquid hydrogen that we hear about most of the time, but it is an engine or engines that are used or fuel that's used in other rockets as well. So depending on what they find out, it could not only just affect Blue Origin's New Glenn, it could affect other rockets as well. But the biggest impact long-term for NASA is that this is the rocket that is supposed to take equipment to the moon in the not too distant future, and then also land landers on the moon with people eventually. So it could put in a delay for Artemis 4, which is supposed to put people back on the moon. But we won't know because we don't know yet what went wrong.
6: So we don't really have a timeline, though, on exactly when we want to be on the moon, because as we know, we can set timelines for all these various Artemis missions. But as we saw by the last one, it kept getting pushed and getting pushed. But is there, you know, what is the timeline that I guess NASA would love for us to finally, you know, be there, start building the lab, have the vehicles on the moon?
25: Yeah, they are shooting for Artemis 4 launching no earlier than 2028, or in 2028 is the current goal. But we have got to get through Artemis 3, which is supposed to launch in 2027, and it will do some testing here in low Earth orbit. It's not going to go to the moon. And then all of that has to be successful. So at the earliest, we would see people on the moon again in 2028.
6: All right. So if indeed it happens, what are you the most excited about? What do you want to see happen here, just knowing what's ahead?
25: I want to see us get back to the moon and start doing new things, things that we haven't done before. And I'm not saying we're not doing new things in low Earth orbit, because we are. But there's so much more out there to explore. And going back to the moon is that first big step. So I'm very excited to see Artemis 4 go.
6: Well, we're tracking it all. I know you'll be right there, right along with us. Susan Kilrain, great to see you.
25: Thank you.
6: Straight ahead, feeling the heat.
7: Center has dropped 15 consecutive points. He can hardly move.
6: Yeah, hardly move, all right. And actually lost. We'll tell you what happened to the world's top tennis player and the upset at the French Open. Plus, he made $1 million betting on Google searches. Now federal investigators say he knew he'd win.
8: You want to know what I've been doing for the last 4 years? I was in a cult, man.
9: Who am I?
10: Nature Boy.
8: You know this is not how life's supposed to be.
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28: 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There was brainwashing, mind manipulation. He was king, he was God.
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6: Well, it was a catastrophic failure, as you can see on the launch pad. That's the moment. A Blue Origin rocket exploded during an engine test last night, erupting into a fireball. This comes days after NASA announced a contract with the company worth hundreds of millions of dollars to support upcoming missions to the moon. The explosion destroying the rocket and the launch pad, which may impact Blue Origin's role in future Artemis missions as well. Game, sweat, match, and not feeling so great. All eyes on the men's number one tennis player, Jannik Sinner, after he crashed out of the French Open, basically, in a stunning second-round upset after blowing a two-set lead. The tennis superstar says that illness and fatigue just drained his energy, with the high temps likely adding to all his physical challenges. Medical contributor and pediatrician Dr. Alok Patel joins us now to just kind of talk about some tips on, I mean, I guess not just tennis players, but all athletes, kids, can try and stay safe this summer, right? I mean, that was pretty incredible to be in such a lead, and then his body just sort of broke down from all the heat, he says. Let's just talk about what it can do to our bodies and do it quickly if we're not hydrated.
0: For sure, Kira. It's hard to see. You know, I'm, as a physician, but also as a tennis fan, to see the conditions in which these elite athletes push themselves. And I don't want to speculate specifically about Jannik Sinner, but what he mentioned in an interview was that he entered that match feeling sick and fatigued. And for anybody, if you're not feeling well, and then you're out exercising or exerting yourself in heat, it's harder for your body, for anyone's body, to thermoregulate, to maintain that core temperature. And you can imagine if you are outside and you're working or you're taking a task or you're competing in the French Open, you might be pushing your body harder than usual. Because if you're in the heat and you're working out, your body's doing two things. It's trying to fuel your muscles and fuel the movement while also trying to maintain that core temperature. And sometimes this gets out of line and this can lead to heat cramps or worse, which is why it's so important to stop, pay attention, and look at what's happening and give everyone those protective measures when it comes to the heat and being outside.
6: Well, you saw him there, too, on the bench, you know, taking a towel and kind of rubbing his legs and his knees and trying to get, I guess, circulation going. I mean, was he doing the right thing? What can people do to protect themselves when, you know, hopefully you can get out of the heat, but if you can't, you know, what do you do?
0: The first thing is absolutely to get out of the heat and get to a cooler place. But what Jannik Sinner or anyone should be doing is listening to their body. And if they're feeling that things are a little too hot, they're sweating, they have muscle cramps, to go and try to cool off, whether that is ice. Hydration is so incredibly important. But for everybody, especially as we're approaching the summer season and there's outdoor activities and travel, one of the most important things to do is pay attention to the forecast and try to avoid those peak burning sun hours. Bring a form of shade with you. And an important note, Kira, is some people might hear a temperature of 85 to 90 degrees and think that's not a big deal. But take that on top of humidity, and that can spell trouble. You can get really hot really quickly. And sweating is really our body's main way to cool itself. And once you get a little too sweaty, you start to get dehydrated, that can become a disaster.
6: So symptoms to pay attention to, because not, like you said, not everybody realizes that something's happening.
0: There's a spectrum that I want everyone to truly understand. And the first thing that can happen is called heat cramps. And as the name implies, that can be cramps in your major muscle groups. That can progress then to heat exhaustion. You've got those cramps, but then you're really sweating. You might feel dizzy. You might feel a little bit nauseous. And then if that progresses and you don't get hydrated, you don't get to a cooler place, that can turn into heat stroke. And you take all those symptoms and you may add on confusion. That can be life threatening. In that situation, you absolutely need to make sure you're calling 911 or someone else is doing that for you. That is an emergent situation, which is why it is so incredibly important, if you notice these early signs of heat illness, to make sure you take care of yourself and get somewhere cool.
6: Dr. Alok Patel, appreciate you. Thank you. Straight ahead, a search result scheme. Why prosecutors say a Google employee broke the law with his bets on Polymarket. Next.
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1: All right, where's my LGBTQ? Where are you? Thank you very much. Thanks for coming out. And also coming to the show. Hey! Hey! Shut up! I'm pissed off so often lately, you guys, I swear. Because I'm a grown-ass woman in America, and I'm paying attention. If I had known we were headed toward The Handmaid's Tale and I was going to be wearing that big red cape, I wouldn't have cut out carbs.
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1: All right, where's my LGBTQ? Where are you? Thank you very much. Thanks for coming out. And also coming to the show. Hey! Hey! Shut up! I'm pissed off so often lately, you guys, I swear. Because I'm a grown-ass woman in America, and I'm paying attention! If I had known we were headed toward the Handmaid's Tale, and I was going to be wearing that big red cape, I wouldn't have cut out carbs.
45: David Muir, the most trusted anchor in America, the most watched anchor in America. Thank you for making World News Tonight with David Muir, the number one newscast in America.
6: Well, a Google employee is accused of making more than $1 million betting on Google searches. The case adding to criticism that prediction markets are too easy to cheat. Now Google says it's working with law enforcement on the investigation. Our chief investigative correspondent, Aaron Katursky, takes us inside one of the rooms where a team is actually digging into suspicious trades.
7: This Google employee is accused of using inside information to make more than $1 million on Polymarket, allegedly wagering that singer David would be the most searched person of 2025. Sites like Kalshi and Polymarket let you wager on everything from Taylor Swift's wedding date to the chances of an Iran nuclear deal.
9: The prediction market that lets you trade anything from sports to alien sightings.
7: These markets are now facilitating billions of dollars in bets or trades each week, but critics say they're vulnerable to insider trading.
10: No one should be able to use insider information to line their own pockets.
11: But it is ripe for abuse.
7: Kalshi knows it's a problem.
12: It's hard to police in all markets. How do you find the neighbor, the cousin, the person who fielded a tip from an insider and they're trading?
7: For the first time, Kalshi let reporters into the room where a team is investigating suspicious trades.
13: What's at stake in this room?
12: The integrity of our markets.
7: They're looking for well-timed or abnormally large trades and then looking for signs of cheating.
12: So if you have information by virtue of your job or your employment, something that you have a legal duty surrounding and you have an obligation not to take that and misappropriate it for yourself.
13: So I get that if you're the chief financial officer of ExxonMobil or American Airlines. But if you're like ASAP Rocky's wardrobe designer.
12: It's not always a clear-cut case. Just because you're not a C-suite executive, you still may be subject to insider trading prosecution if you trade on material non-public information that you got by virtue of your access as an employee.
7: Kalshi told us it launched more than 200 investigations last year and has already surpassed that many so far this year. Most, though, have amounted to little.
13: Your enforcement actions, how many have you taken?
12: So far, five.
13: Five doesn't sound like a lot.
12: It's only been less than 2 years that we've been a pretty prolific trading exchange, and we already have enforcement actions to point to, and trust me, there's more to come.
7: Kalshi says it has referred dozens of potential insider trading cases to the federal agency that regulates prediction markets, the Commodity Futures Trading Commission.
14: We have a lot of investigations that are ongoing.
13: But only one case brought so far, right?
14: Well, it takes a long time to bring an action. We have many that are in the pipeline.
15: Please do not block his way. He's got to get into the courthouse.
7: Until yesterday, the only case the commission has brought this year involves the U.S. Special Forces soldier who took part in the military raid that ousted Nicolas Maduro from Venezuela and bet on it using Polymarket. Gannon Van Dyke has pleaded not guilty. Staffing at the commission's enforcement division is down at least 25%, due in part to cuts implemented by Elon Musk's DOGE.
13: Do you have the horses?
14: There's a lot of news out there. We have the team we need to get the job done, and that's not really a concern.
6: And our thanks to Aaron Katursky. Well, the news never stops. Neither do we. You can find us anywhere you stream live news. And if you're on the go, we're on the ABC News app and abcnews.com. I'm Kira Phillips. Glad you're streaming with us. A lot more news up next. Don't go far.
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33: Was she the original influencer? 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
6: Donald Trump's name from the Kennedy Center, U.S. District Judge Christopher Cooper, ordering the Trump administration to remove all signage bearing Trump's name and eliminate references to the Trump Kennedy Center from official materials within 14 days. The judge writing that Congress gave the Kennedy Center its name to honor President John F. Kennedy, and only Congress can change the name. Tell the truth. That was the simple demand from Epstein survivors to former Attorney General Pam Bondi as she appeared on Capitol Hill today over the release of the Epstein files. An interview between House lawmakers and the former AG now over after nearly 4 hours of questioning. Democrats in the committee accusing Bondi of refusing to answer any questions involving President Trump.
40: And she refused to answer any questions about President Trump. In fact, she said that she would not speak or respond to any questions that had anything to do with President Trump.
6: Robert Garcia also accusing Bondi of punting the blame to her success.
7: ABC News, I'm Mike Dubusky. President Trump is laying out his requirements for a short-term peace agreement with Iran.
41: And they include Iran agreeing to never have a nuclear weapon, taking out, terminating all of their mines in the Strait of Hormuz. The enriched uranium then would also be destroyed, and the United States would play a role in having that happen. And no money would be exchanged, the president says, until further notice. That's important because the president has, in public comments, ruled out an easing of sanctions.
7: ABC's Karen Travers at the White House. Iran pushing back, saying, among other things, it's not willing to turn over that enriched uranium. A federal judge has paused the rollout of the Justice Department's anti-weaponization fund as she considers a lawsuit against that controversial effort. And another judge now says the Kennedy Center board violated the law when putting Trump's name on the building and has ordered that name to be removed. This is ABC News.
13: Prison, that the president should not pardon her because of the severity of her role in helping Epstein traffic women for sex, particularly minors. And whether this entirely satisfies the committee, we're not sure. Republicans did not come to cameras as they were scheduled to, so we don't know whether they have a different view or not of how things went
0: with the former attorney general. But Democrats say they do have more questions for the acting attorney general, Todd Blanche. Bondi, according to the Democrats, said that she put the onus on him for carrying out this Herculean task, as she called it, to get all these files released. And we know victims have complained that some of their pictures were not redacted, their names were not redacted, and they were displeased with how the Justice Department got all these files into the public. Kira?
6: All right, Aaron Katursky, thank you. Well, for Pam Bondi, the questions are over. For survivors, the pain never ends. Annie Farmer was introduced to Jeffrey Epstein by her sister Maria when she was just a teenager. Annie says that he and his accomplice, Ghislaine Maxwell, groomed her and sexually abused her when she was just 16. In 1996, Maria filed a report with the FBI alleging that Jeffrey Epstein had stolen photos of her underage sister and requested photos of more young girls swimming. The FBI never followed up on that report and never publicly acknowledged that it even existed. And now we all know how Epstein and Maxwell went on to victimize dozens of young women and girls. Today, Annie and her sister continue to fight for justice, though, and demand accountability for what they went through and what they say were failures of law enforcement and the Department of Justice. Annie Farmer joins me now. Annie, good to see you. You had pushed for Bondi to testify. What did you hope to hear from her?
1: Thanks for having me, Kira. Yeah, we were just hoping really for her to take some accountability for the failures that happened under her watch as the attorney general. As you know, you've just covered, we were really re-traumatized by a lot of the information that was released about victims' personal identifying information, names, photos. No one has taken accountability for those mistakes or answered questions about this process. And what I'm hearing is that no substantive information was provided.
6: Well, you probably heard from Democratic lawmakers there that they blasted Bondi after the hearing. Congressman Dave Mynn told reporters it's a sham in there. They're not answering any questions. You heard Garcia say she refused to ask any or answer any questions about the president. What are your thoughts?
1: It's just extremely disappointing. You know, one, I think that this really should never have happened this way. It shouldn't be a transcribed interview. We should have videotape of exactly what happened in that room so we can all see it for ourselves. And I think that it's really upsetting to hear that Republican members didn't even show up for this today. You know, when we first shared our stories with the House Oversight Committee, I felt like on both sides of the aisle, there was a lot of outrage and desire and promises to get to the bottom of it. But we just have not seen that follow through from Republicans in terms of actually doing what needs to be done to get the answers that we need. So I'm grateful for the House Oversight Committees that were there today and were asking these questions. I think the fact that she put so much of it on Todd Blanche means, okay, we definitely need now to get Todd Blanche in for an under oath questioning to understand what went wrong here.
6: So you had said earlier this month that Blanche had never reached out to you or your sister, despite the fact that he publicly said otherwise. Did that change?
1: No, I've never had any contact with Todd Blanche. And, you know, my efforts...
6: What about your sister?
1: No, she has not either. No, neither one of us had any communication with him.
6: Do you want to hear from him? If you did, what would you want to hear?
1: I have a lot of questions for Todd Blanche. It's why I took the time last summer to write a letter to him when I heard that he was going to be meeting with Ghislaine Maxwell. You know, I testified against her in that case, and I felt like it was really important that he hear from the witnesses and survivors directly. And yet there was no response to that letter, and there has never been any follow-up.
6: There are still millions of unreleased Epstein files also. And given all the issues that basically plagued the release of what we have seen, including revealing and identifying information about victims, do you want those remaining documents to be released?
1: Of course, yes. We think that there are really important central questions and have never been answered. And I imagine that us getting to the bottom of those questions really means seeing those documents. But there's no reason that it has to be done in such a way to endanger victims and survivors. It's completely possible for this information to be released in a respectful, responsible way.
6: Would you trust the DOJ to do it in a respectful way?
1: It's a great question. Right now, it's really hard to trust this DOJ with anything. But, you know, I think if there is a reckoning, if there's honest, like reflection on what went wrong with this, mostly with the release up to this date, there would be more opportunity for them to get it right.
6: You know, Bondi and Blanche have both called on victims to go to the FBI again with their stories. You say that you find that insulting. Tell me why. But I also, you know, want to follow up and say, isn't any opportunity or anybody, I guess, on the other side that's saying go back to the FBI a good thing?
1: Certainly, I think that it is important if people really, truly feel an ability to contact law enforcement about these kind of crimes. They're very serious, right? I just, I don't trust them at this point because we have heard them say, there's nothing to investigate here. There's no leads. But we can all see, anyone who's taken a moment to look into the files, that there are many, many investigative leads. And what we've learned from the House Oversight Committee investigation up to this point, they are calling in people who have never been spoken to by anyone in the Department of Justice, by no one in the FBI. And so for these major players to have never been interviewed, it's hard to believe that they're really trying to investigate this case.
6: You know, one more question, if you don't mind, Annie. You know, you're a therapist now, and I'm just curious, if has there been any part of this process up to this point for you that has been healing?
1: Yeah, certainly. I think the thing that has been most healing is just connecting with other survivors. You know, I think finding that community has been extremely helpful. And it's not just a community of Epstein survivors at this point. I've spoken with survivors of, you know, from so many different crimes, and people, I think, coming together and realizing that, you know, we don't need to feel shame for what happened to us, that shame belongs with the people that perpetrated these crimes. And speaking out about that has been very healing.
6: Annie Farmer, nice talking to you today. Thank you.
1: Thank you so much.
6: Well, President Trump wrapping up a meeting in the Situation Room as a short-term peace deal with Iran still hangs in the balance. Sources telling us that the tentative agreement would see Iran reopen the Strait of Hormuz in exchange for the U.S. pulling back its naval blockade on Iranian ports. That deal needs approval from both Trump and Iran's supreme leader, though, and there are still new questions about whether that will actually happen. Earlier on today, I did speak with former U.S. Ambassador to Saudi Arabia, Michael Ratney, about the prospects for a peace deal. Here's what he told me. Michael, good to see you. One day it all looks like there's going to be a deal. The next day there's no deal. How do you see this ending at this point?
2: You don't know if there's a deal until there's a deal, right? So I think that's true. My prediction, and I think it still is my prediction, had been that the deal will be essentially an extended ceasefire. They say 60 days. I could imagine that extending more or less indefinitely. Some public agreement to open the Strait of Hormuz. That means both Iran and the United States lift their blockade, and an agreement to at least negotiate or discuss the nuclear program. I think we could expect that President Trump will probably kind of oversell what the deal contains. The Iranians will have their version of the story. Neither might be completely accurate. But since both President Trump and the Iranians want this war over and they want it behind them, I think at the end of the day, we will have something that at least stops the fighting.
6: Well, President Trump says that he has the leverage to hold out for a deal and to get everything that he wants, including on Iran's nuclear program. But do you agree with him that he really holds all the cards right now?
2: I don't think he has that much leverage at this point. And in fact, since the Iranians have shown how easy it is for them to close the Strait of Hormuz, they seem to have far more leverage. And by the way, they're also seemingly able to withstand a lot more pain than the United States. I think President Trump is concerned about gas prices at the pump, especially as we head into the summer months. He doesn't want a shooting war as we head towards the November elections. So I think the Iranian sense that he really wants to get out of the war, and that alone gives the Iranians extra leverage.
6: Can I ask you what you think about these comments he made this week regarding our ally Oman, saying if Oman doesn't behave, he'll blow them up? I mean, do you think he's just irritated that Oman has this relationship with Iran?
2: Yeah, sometimes it's a little bit hard to kind of interpret exactly what he meant, an offhand comment, I suppose. I think he is frustrated. Obviously, I think the Iranians have probably been in their own discussions Oman and Iran together, and maybe he's frustrated about that. It's a little bit hard to know. I think the Omanis, it's probably rather unnerving, and I can't imagine what it's like to be a U.S. official in Oman trying to explain what the president meant by those comments.
6: This week, the president also called for more Middle Eastern countries to join the Abraham Accords and establish relations with Israel. Some of the countries he mentioned already have relations. Others just aren't interested in having them. So what's Trump thinking here?
2: I think, to me, it's pretty clear that he wants, obviously he wants to get out of this war, but he wants to do it in a way that he can declare some sort of a victory. Obviously, destroying the Iranian Navy or Air Force wasn't enough because it didn't dissuade the Iranians from continuing their attacks. He hasn't yet achieved an actual opening of the Strait of Hormuz or an end to their nuclear program or any of the other objectives. So I think he's searching for something that he could point to that he could see as a victory of sorts. And if all these countries normalized with Israel, I suppose that would be the case. But as you point out, some of those countries already have relations with Israel, and some of them, like Qatar or Pakistan or Saudi Arabia, really aren't going to, certainly not because Trump demands that they do. They have their own political calculations when it comes to Israel at this point.
6: So Iran says it wants to end the war on all fronts, but Israel's actually ramping up its operations in Lebanon. We've been following that as well. How much could that complicate things?
2: So one of the versions of the deal that's kind of leaked out suggests that Lebanon is part of the deal, that an end to the war there, a ceasefire between Hezbollah and Israel is part of this overall package. Remains to be seen if that's the case. Obviously, Israel doesn't want to let up on its attacks on Hezbollah. In fact, they've been escalated in the last few days, perhaps suspecting that Trump at some point will tell the Israelis to stop fighting. In the past, even while Trump has been able to restrain the Israelis with respect to Iran, he's given them a slightly freer hand in Lebanon, and therein lies a potential flashpoint. If the Israelis feel like they have a free hand in Lebanon, continue the war there, and the Iranians object, that could get us back to square one. I suspect it's going to be up to Trump to try to ride herd on the Israelis and try to keep all these parties on the same sheet.
6: It's going to be a hard one to follow and hard to keep all on one sheet for sure. Ambassador Michael Ratney, good to see you.
2: Anytime.
6: Straight ahead, the hunt for Lynette Hooker, why the Coast Guard just sent divers to new areas in the Caribbean to continue the search.
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30: I couldn't believe that this was happening. 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
30: 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I

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1: Glad you're streaming with us. We are back now with a live look from a stormy Nassau, Bahamas, courtesy of EarthCam, as a storm rolls through the islands. It's a warm 77 degrees and raining right now. Despite the dark storm clouds, you can still see the beautiful Atlantis Beach Tower right there in the background. But the storm clouds aren't the only thing bringing gloom to the island. The desperate search for an American woman who went missing in the Bahamas still underway. Now almost 2 months since she disappeared. Lynette Hooker went missing at sea on April 4th, according to her husband, Brian, who says she fell overboard their boat that stormy night. While the Coast Guard divers are now going to search the area where investigators have not looked previously after being granted permission by the Bahamas. And as Hooker faces growing suspicion, a U.S. official says that the information he actually told investigators doesn't match the GPS data that was derived from his electronic devices. Let's bring in our legal analyst and trial attorney, Brian Buckmeyer. So, Brian, it's interesting. This story keeps developing. You know, Hooker was arrested in April, but then later released and not charged. So now all of a sudden we have this search by Coast Guard divers. What do you think is going on?
2: I think what's going on is that this investigation is progressing, at least for the prosecution and law enforcement, pretty well, because they're able to take the statements that he made while he was detained and then compare that to the GPS monitoring of his boat and see that things aren't matching up. And that's why they got the permission from the Bahamas Royal Police to search where they're searching now. Now, I'm not too hopeful that they'll find anything just because of how long it took for them to get this information and go search. But I think the strongest point that they have here is that there's an inconsistency in Mr. Hooker's statement from his GPS, and that can lead them to more probable cause, more information, more of an investigation to potentially either catch a suspect or convict a suspect.
1: So Hooker not only left the Bahamas after promising to stay and find his wife, but now his GPS data doesn't match what he told investigators. Does this seem like the actions of an innocent person to you?
2: Kira, I'm a former public defender, so I'm going to tell you that I've never been in the situation that Mr. Hooker has been. I don't know what my actions would be like, whether or not they'd be interpreted as innocent or guilty. It's difficult to see that, but defense attorney aside, no, this does not look like the actions of an innocent person. And the prosecution is going to use that if Mr. Hooker is arrested and say this is what's called consciousness of guilt. He went out on air saying, I'm going to stay here until I find my wife, but then left. I think there's some reporting that a family member of his might have been sick. That could be a justification for this, but no, on its face, this does not look good, especially when you now get this information that his boat was nowhere close to where he initially told law enforcement.
1: Brian, thanks. Straight ahead, the rocket launch pad failure that could impact future moon missions, the incredible Blue Origin explosion that could change NASA's lunar roadmap. Plus, here's how you spell winter.
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29: Thanks for S-T-R-E-A-M-I-N-G with us. The Scripps National Spelling Bee is actually going down to the wire last night with a 14-year-old boy from California taking home the crown after a dramatic spell-off. The new champ actually talked to our friends at GMA about his big win.
30: We are back now with the star of our play of the day, 14-year-old Shrey Parikh from Rancho Cucamonga, California. He won the 2026 Scripps National Spelling Bee in a spell-off, correctly spelling 32 words in 90 seconds in the 101st anniversary of this tradition. Shrey is right here there. Shrey, congratulations. How are you feeling this morning?
31: I am feeling a mix of excitement and relief. I'm just so glad that I won the bee, and it's been something I've been looking forward to for a really long time.
32: Well, you absolutely deserve it. You worked hard for it. You spelled 32 words correctly, but you say it was just another day. So what is just another day for a spelling champ? How do you prepare for this?
31: So I prepared mostly by typing. So usually that involved trying to get through as many words as I could in a day. So what I meant when I said that was that the spell-off kind of came naturally because it kind of aligned with my practice, and it was good for me in that way that I had the practice to help me do well in the spell-off.
33: It is so impressive to see you do this, Shrey. But I'm equally impressed by your story and your tenacity. You came in third about 3 years ago. Then you got sick last year and missed the spelling bee. And now here you are, the winner. That has to feel great after all of this effort.
31: Yeah, it honestly feels amazing. To be honest, I'm just so glad that I didn't, you know, give up when everything was not good last year, and I'm glad I saw it through to the end and had perseverance and kept going because it all paid off.
30: Well, you should be glad and you should be proud. Congratulations, Shrey. Take care.
31: Thank you. Thank you.
29: And our congratulations to Shrey, and of course, thanks to our friends at GMA for the interview. Straight ahead, the mishap sending shockwaves well beyond South Florida. The latest on that Blue Origin blast and how it's impacting NASA's mission to the moon. Plus, back from the brink, how the Spurs pulled out a big win to force Game 7 in the Western Conference Finals. Don't go far.
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17: 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Wherever the story is, we'll take you there. 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

0: Good afternoon. I'm Alex Verschey in Washington, and we begin with breaking news. A federal judge ordering that President Trump's name be removed from the Kennedy Center here in D.C. You may remember the administration's renaming of the center sparked a major controversy. ABC News Washington Bureau Managing Editor Catherine Balders has been tracking this story for us. And Catherine, okay, so what more do we know about this ruling, and can we expect an appeal?
1: I am sure that the Trump administration would be appealing this. We haven't heard from them yet. There hasn't been any comment from the president or the Department of Justice or anything like that. But I would imagine they would appeal it. You see that right there, that image, the Donald J. Trump and Kennedy Center right there. That has been up for quite some time.
2: From ABC News. Mike Dubusky, a potential peace deal with Iran could include the reopening of the Strait of Hormuz and a commitment from Iran to draw down its supply of enriched uranium, according to President Trump. But Iranian state media says the president's characterization of the draft proposal is not accurate. More from ABC's Christiane Cordero.
3: Iran, according to state media, is rejecting the idea that they are going to let traffic move freely through the Strait of Hormuz without the tolls that they had previously mentioned that they would impose. Those are the things that they were working on Oman with, by the way. And they're also, you know, making no mention of the nuclear program in that there's no agreement, but rather they're calling it a commitment for a commitment. So in other words, saying we're not going to talk about this issue right now.
2: President Trump wrapping up a meeting with aides earlier today, still weighing whether or not to extend the ceasefire with Iran as negotiations continue. A big legal setback for the president's plans for the Kennedy Center.
4: A federal judge said Friday that President Trump can't close or rename the Kennedy Center, ruling that it can't be officially named for anyone else unless Congress approves it. U.S. District Judge Christopher Cooper ruled that the rebranding of the Kennedy Center as the Trump Kennedy Center is a violation of the law, and he ordered that Trump's name be removed from the building within 2 weeks of this order. Karen Travers, ABC News, the White House.
2: In Laos, a dramatic rescue effort is underway after a group of miners found themselves trapped in a cave following a flash flood last week.
5: This is an extremely delicate operation. Each person will have to be brought to the surface one by one. Six additional divers have arrived to help with this rescue mission, and we're told that they needed thinner divers to reach the area where all of this is unfolding. So it does give you a sense of the terrain and how difficult this mission is.
2: ABC's Marcus Moore. You're listening to ABC News.
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2: The number of injuries from that Virginia bus crash has climbed to 44, with three people now in critical condition. Early this morning, that bus crashed through a work zone on I-95. Five people were killed. An SUV crashed into a terminal at Detroit Wayne Airport this morning. This eyewitness describing the moment it happened.
8: I saw the SUV pointed right in our direction, came flying through the doors, said, "Get out of my way," and he just kept coming.
2: The driver in that incident has been arrested. Service in and out of Penn Station in New York City has resumed after NJ Transit and Amtrak service was suspended today following a fire that erupted on work trains in the Hudson River Tunnel. Several workers in that tunnel were injured. Using nature to nurture.
9: Oh, it's lovely.
10: The response from patients on getting their first look at the new intensive care ward on the rooftop of King's College Hospital in London. It's outside with plants and trees and space for six hospital beds safely connected to power and oxygen. Doctors are hoping that spending time amid nature will help people like Holly Allen, who's waiting for a heart operation.
9: I think it gives you a real boost to keep on going when you're stuck inside all day.
10: Doctors will study patients' heart and respiratory rates and pain levels to see if being outside helps improve recovery. Sherry Preston, ABC News.
2: And nearly 2,000 measles cases have been reported across the U.S. so far this year, according to new data from the CDC. I'm Mike Dubusky, ABC News.
11: Numerous moments where it looked like there was going to be some kind of breakthrough agreement, only for it not to materialize in the end.
0: Yeah, you're right. We have been here before. Ian, thank you as always. And an investigation is now underway into a deadly bus crash in Virginia. Five people are dead and 44 injured after a bus crashed into multiple cars on the I-95 in Stafford County this morning. State police say drivers were slowing down because of a work zone when that Charlotte-bound bus failed to slow down and then slammed into six vehicles. The NTSB is aiding in the investigation there. And former Attorney General Pam Bondi told members of the House Oversight Committee today that the Department of Justice has released all files required by the Epstein Files Transparency Act. Bondi appeared before the panel for almost 4 hours in a closed-door, unsworn, unrecorded interview. And outside the interview room, several Epstein survivors demanded accountability from Bondi and committee chairman James Comer. ABC's Armando Garcia has more.
12: Today, former Attorney General Pam Bondi in the glare of the Jeffrey Epstein case again, appearing before a House committee behind closed doors. In an opening statement claiming she released all documents required by the Epstein Files Transparency Act, testifying that she did not lead every aspect of the review of the files, but delegated oversight to then-Deputy Attorney General Todd Blanche, now the acting Attorney General. During her last public appearance before lawmakers, Bondi growing combative.
13: You're a failed politician. You don't tell me
14: anything. I did tell you.
12: Today's interview not under oath and not video recorded.
14: I just want to be very clear that we continue to be incredibly disappointed of the decision to not have this interview videotaped and then released to the American public.
12: Epstein survivors today confronting House Oversight Committee Chairman James Comer.
15: Survivors' names over and over and over were exposed, yet we see time and time again perpetrators' names have been redacted when they shouldn't have been. Well, are we going to get some answers about
16: that? I hope so. Those are questions we're going to ask. And you know, we're doing this. We want justice for the survivors. Now, if there are questions at the conclusion of this that weren't asked, that you all felt should be asked, then let us know and we will get those questions answered.
12: One Epstein survivor trying to confront Bondi as she arrived on Capitol Hill.
17: We have always just wanted some baseline humanity from Pam Bondi. We wanted her to turn around and see our faces. We did try to sort of like push our way through just to catch her eye for a moment, and she didn't acknowledge us whatsoever.
18: Alex, late today, Bondi denied blaming acting AG Blanche for any perceived Epstein case shortcomings, saying on social media his ethics are beyond reproach. Alex.
0: All right. Armando Garcia, thank you. And Jeff Bezos's Blue Origin is facing a major setback after its New Glenn rocket exploded during a routine test of its engines last night. The rocket was due to launch into space next week, and the explosion comes just days after NASA awarded the company a nearly $500 million contract to carry out various missions to the moon. ABC's Victor Oquendo has the latest.
19: A catastrophic failure on the launch pad. A massive fireball erupting, lighting up the night sky over Cape Canaveral, Florida. A Blue Origin rocket exploding. Blue Origin founder Jeff Bezos says all personnel are safe. No one was on board. The company says the rocket experienced an anomaly during an engine test for the massive 320-foot-tall New Glenn rocket. The disaster seen from the air as a passenger jet was on final approach to Orlando. Other views of the explosion showing the blast, sending a massive shockwave rippling through the air. The sound of the explosion taking nearly a minute to reach the camera. Residents in the area who are used to space launches and sometimes failures say this one felt different.
20: That is crazy and not normal.
21: This one was more of like a violent shake.
19: Bezos saying in a statement, "It's too early to know the root cause, but we're already working to find it. Very rough day." Elon Musk, the CEO of competitor SpaceX, saying, "Most unfortunate. Rockets are hard." The New Glenn rocket is a reusable vehicle designed to carry heavy payloads to low Earth orbit and eventually the moon. Now, future launches are uncertain as experts predict delays, citing the loss of the rocket, but also the loss of the launch pad.
1: Early reports are that there's severe damage at the launch site. It's going to take them a long time to rebuild that site.
0: Victor, thank you. Well, and progress is being made in the race to rescue miners trapped in a cave in Asia. Take a look at this dramatic video. It shows the rescue efforts that are still underway. At least one person has been pulled to safety so far, and divers are now attempting to bring out four others who've been trapped for more than a week. Two others from another group are still unaccounted for. ABC's Patrick Reville is tracking all of this for us from London.
21: Hi, Alex. Rescue is celebrating a major step today, bringing out the first man from this cave system. He is apparently okay, but still undergoing medical checks. Four more men, though, remain in this small chamber where rescuers have been trying to extract them since Wednesday. Another two are missing elsewhere in the caves. They've all been underground for nearly 10 days now. It is incredibly challenging to reach them. Rescue workers have to crawl down a 160-foot tunnel. There's too low to stand up in, sometimes only 60 centimeters high. It's extremely narrow. They then have to dive through pitch black, muddy water through the same sorts of tunnels. And they are also in a race against time because if the monsoon rains begin again, the tunnels will flood. The divers have been bringing food and water to keep the men alive. We understand that the operation to rescue the men has been suspended for tonight, but on Saturday they intend to try to bring out the other four men. They also say that they will continue to search for the other two missing men and that they have not given up hope on finding them. Alex?
0: No, hopefully they do find them. Patrick, thank you. And crews in Dallas are searching for victims after a deadly apartment complex explosion there. At least three people are dead, several others injured after the blast leveled a two-story building. And now investigators are trying to figure out what caused it. ABC's Morgan Norwood is on the ground for us there in Dallas. And Morgan, I guess for starters, I mean, what are you hearing from search crews there?
22: You know, well, Alex, a big update this afternoon is that crews have completed their search of this building. Still a lot of movement here on the scene. And what you're looking at is that crews are now working to repair that natural gas line, which is, of course, at the center of this investigation. Officials do say the death toll remains at three. Several people injured. Most of them have been released from the hospital. But that is all a relief, given that the initial concern is that more people could have been buried beneath the rubble. We're also learning this afternoon that firefighters were on the scene yesterday for about 10 to 15 minutes investigating that reported gas leak before that sudden explosion. So again, this wasn't necessarily a sudden call, but the explosion itself was. Crews were actively trying to identify the problem before that blast happened here.
0: Well, and so do they think that that is the cause of this explosion? Are they still investigating? It sounds like they might be.
22: Yeah, you know, to your point here, the focus this afternoon is on that natural gas line. Of course, the NTSB is on site. We've seen several of their crew members walking around the scene here. We're also hearing from the owner of Clyde Apartments, and we kind of got the backstory of kind of what led up to this and what was happening here. They tell me that the building says a company was working for the property's future buyer. They were doing some soil testing on the property here. It's this building, the black building to my right here, for a redevelopment project to turn these apartments into, some affordable housing when that line was hit. Now, the big question is whether the proper safety protocols were followed as the crews were digging, as they were doing that soil testing. That, of course, will be the job of the NTSB. Of course, we know them as they typically investigate the plane crashes, car crashes, things involving, big transportation. But they also do step in situations concerning natural gas explosions, such as the one here in Dallas. So we're keeping an eye on that. We know that the crew is on the ground. They are diligently working to try to figure out what caused and what led up to this, and then also who is at fault and who's responsible for it all, Alex.
0: Yeah, Morgan, still a lot of questions there. Thank you. And coming up after the break, a groundbreaking new treatment as cancer rates rise for people under 50. And it's time to touch some grass. How spending time in nature could help reduce your stress levels. ABC's Dr. Alok Patel joins us next.
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32: Got a high-profile murder on our hands. 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
34: Track her down?
30: You can do this all day?
34: I'll stop.
30: I think that's for the best.
35: All right, where's my LGBTQ? Where are you? Thank you very much. Thanks for coming out. And also coming to the show. Hey! Hey! Shut up! I'm pissed off so often lately, you guys, I swear. Because I'm a grown-ass woman in America and I'm paying attention. If I had known we were headed toward The Handmaid's Tale and I was going to be wearing that big red cape, I wouldn't have cut out carbs.

0: All right, it's time now for our weekly medical rundown with ABC News medical contributor and pediatrician at Stanford Children's Health, Dr. Alok Patel, and he's got several important stories for us, starting with the latest on that Ebola outbreak in Central Africa. We always start with this because it's so, so important. But Dr. Patel, health officials are closely watching this outbreak in the Democratic Republic of Congo and neighboring countries. But what's the latest there?
1: You're absolutely right. We should be paying attention to these global health cases because an outbreak anywhere can be cases everywhere. Right now, there are over 900 suspected cases, over 200 confirmed deaths, and contact tracing efforts both locally in the region and the United States are ongoing as there are CDC workers internationally and domestically screening travelers from these potentially affected regions. And just an important note that this strain of the Ebola virus, Bundibugyo, does not have any approved treatments or vaccines. So the case fatality rate can be very high, which is why following these cases is so incredibly important, as is constantly thinking about funding global health efforts.
0: Let's switch gears here because something else I know you're tracking, the American Cancer Society has new colorectal screening guidelines. What can you tell us about those?
1: You know, this is important to talk about because colorectal cancer is now a leading cause of cancer deaths in people under the age of 50. And Alex, millions of Americans aren't getting screened on time. So colonoscopies are still the gold standard. People should start getting them if they're average risk at age 45. You get one every 10 years. But the new guidelines include blood tests, both in a doctor's office or at home, and also new versions of at-home stool tests. But it's important to note that these are not going to be as accurate as a colonoscopy. Depending on which test you choose, you may need to repeat them every year, 3 or 5 years. And in some cases, as with a certain blood test, if it's positive, you need to go get a confirmatory test later. But the important note, as there are more options for people if they can't or refuse to get a colonoscopy, and that means more potential cases caught and avoided.
0: Well, and also, Doc, the FDA has just approved the first needle-free form of insulin for pediatric patients with diabetes. This has got to be a pretty big breakthrough, yeah?
1: It is, and obviously, as a pediatrician at heart, I'm excited about this one because this is the first FDA-approved needle-free insulin option for kids 6 and older. This is a inhaled version of insulin that would be taken during mealtime to almost act as background insulin to help manage blood sugar in our diabetic patients. Now, trials in children show that it is efficacious if used appropriately, and it's safe to use and doesn't affect lung function. There are certain restrictions, and it's not available or advisable for every diabetic patient, which is why it's important to talk to your pediatrician or your endocrinologist, your hormone specialist, if this is an option you want to take on for your child or your teenager.
0: Well, and finally, of course, it is Friday today. So what is your weekend prescription?
1: Alex, my prescription is going to be very prescriptive. And I want people to go outside, touch grass, look at the sun, get in some water, do something in nature. I was actually looking at a massive review this week of over 100 studies showing that going outside, whether it's a forest, a park, or anything in nature with your phone down, can actually improve symptoms of anxiety or depression, lower your heart rate, your blood pressure. It's as simple as going out and reconnecting with our primitive selves. So think of this as a truly nature-fueled doctor prescription. Touch some grass.
0: All right. Well, touch some grass. Hopefully the pollen doesn't get me, but I appreciate you as always, Dr. Patel. Have a good weekend.
1: I got your back, Alex. I got your back.
0: Thank you. Thank you. All right. Coming up after the break, the cast of FX's hit series Love Story sits down with our Juju Chang, what they're saying about the show's impact.
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4: 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Things are desperate.
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0: Welcome back. Love Story is the most watched limited series ever on Hulu and Disney Plus, with, get this, more than 80 million hours streamed. And our Juju Chang sat down with the cast to talk about the show's impact and how a whole new generation is now transfixed by the tragic love story of JFK Jr. and Carolyn Bessette.
21: This is Carolyn Bessette.
22: It's the record-breaking show that's got fans head over heels.
23: It's nice meeting you, John.
22: FX's Love Story, John F. Kennedy Jr. and Carolyn Bessette, starring Paul Anthony Kelly and Sarah Pidgeon, igniting a cultural firestorm from the 90s fashion,
23: how to dress like Carolyn Bessette Kennedy,
22: to brunch at New York City hotspot Bubby's. Even the hairstyle and tortoiseshell headbands that have women flipping.
24: Sarah, you've talked about working with a movement coach. Mm-hmm. Have you seen the hair flip memes?
25: I have.
24: Was that part of the movement coaching?
25: There's very little photographic or video evidence of Carolyn in the beginning of what of our timeline in the show. But the photos that I was able to find, her hair always looks like her hands have run through it. So I think that was like one of the touchstones that I could bring into her physicality.
24: How much have you picked up on the sort of love story effect, as it's being called? I mean, Calvin Klein sales and Levi's sales jumped 25%.
25: Well, I found that really interesting.
26: I think Calvin Klein himself has made like $10 billion off the show. And I don't even think he's watched it.
27: You're going to thank me for this.
28: My kids and their friends who did not grow up knowing who these people were are obsessed. I mean, they want to dress like Carolyn.
24: The power headband.
23: If only we knew then.
29: I walked into the pharmacy where they sell those headbands, and they're front and center on the counter. And I said to the saleswoman, I said, are you guys selling out of these? And she was like, you have no idea.
27: I wasn't trying to impress you.
23: No, you made that very clear when you showed up 30 minutes late.
24: Paul, is it true that you almost quit acting before being cast?
30: That is correct, yeah.
24: Let's assume you've changed your mind.
30: I have changed my mind. Honestly, you know, I had been after it for about 13 years. Got close on a few things. Yeah. Yes, I'm also glad I didn't. And, you know, then the call came and it was like, okay, here we are.
24: I'd be curious how much study you did. I mean, I read that you were listening to audiobooks.
30: He narrates his father's book, Profiles in Courage. So I listened to that like, almost religiously in the shower, before work, during work on lunch breaks, after work, in the gym, whatever it was, to sleep sometimes, just so I could get into the rhythm of his speech patterns.
31: Well, you never seem to harangue Carolyn for her life's choices.
23: I think all of my psychiatrists would argue otherwise.
32: Your sister is settled down with children.
22: Critically acclaimed actress Naomi Watts transforming herself into Jackie Kennedy.
24: Speaking of accents, Naomi, your accent kind of has divided the internet.
32: Well, I always knew I was bound for a different life than everyone else.
24: What did you draw on to get the portrayal?
28: Her voice was definitely different than when she was young. So many things affected that.
32: Oh, sweetheart.
22: Constance Zimmer playing Carolyn Bessette's mother, Anne Freeman, the protective matriarch.
32: She would give up everything for you. Can you say the same?
33: This is a woman in her 50s, and women in their 50s have no time to basically waste. She's like, this is my moment, this is my time, and here's what I'm going to do with it so that I don't have regrets.
24: The audiences loved it, and yet there's some pushback. The Kennedy sphere has reacted. Jack Schlossberg called it a grotesque display of someone else's life.
29: I can't imagine what it's like to see your life and your family portrayed on screen. All I can say is that we all did our best to honor their legacies.
25: The intention was never to sensationalize. And I think throughout the entire process of filming this, we all felt a sense of duty to try and find the truth of what these essences were.
33: I find it wonderful that it's not all love. It can't always all be love. In any good storytelling, you have to have conflict. So it just means we did something that mattered.
0: Our thanks to Juju Chang for that. And FX's Love Story, John F. Kennedy Jr., and Carolyn Bessette. It's streaming now on Hulu and Disney Plus. And you can see, of course, more of Juju's interview tonight on Nightline. All right, the news never stops. You can find us anywhere that you stream live news. And if you are on the go, we are on the ABC News app and abcnews.com. I'm Alex Frechet. Thank you for streaming with us. More news is up next.
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43: Tonight, a deadly bus crash hospitalizes dozens and shuts down part of I-95. Plus, NASA's Blue Origin rocket explodes on the launch pad in a massive fireball. And the dramatic cave rescue as survivors are brought out one by one. 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
0: I'm Ashin Singh. It's Friday, May 29th. You've got questions and we've got answers. This is Search, where we're breaking down what you're asking right now in real time. Let's get right to it. We've got our Maya Ephraim here. She oversees our online search trends. Maya, happy Friday. What are people searching for today?
49: Hi, Ashin. Happy Friday to you. Here's what I'm seeing in Search. Kicking things off with an absolute explosion of interest for the NBA playoffs. The Spurs and Thunder are going all the way to Game 7, and people want to know which team looks best right now. They're also searching for how each team compares to the Knicks as they look to the finals. And speaking of the Knicks, people are already looking for watch parties, the final schedule, and whether President Trump will really attend one of the games at Madison Square Garden like he mentioned he might. Turning to a terrifying video out of Cape Canaveral now after a powerful rocket owned by Jeff Bezos' space company Blue Origin exploded during a test firing. Now people are heavily searching for the dramatic video, what caused the explosion, the cost of the rocket, and whether anyone was hurt during the blast. Finally, an absolute whirlwind of curiosity over reports that the Trump administration is laying the groundwork for a brand new $250 bill featuring the president's face. Based on the searches I'm seeing, people are honestly really confused. They're searching for whether the bill is real, whether the president can put his face and signature on money.
2: ABC News, I'm Mike Dubusky. Iranian officials say President Trump is mischaracterizing what's in a short-term peace proposal between the two countries. Neither side so far has officially signed off on the agreement, with sticking points around Iran's nuclear program and the Strait of Hormuz.
11: That really does put back into question how serious this potential deal is. And right now, based on the rhetoric coming from Tehran, it doesn't seem like it's even close to being over the finish line.
2: ABC's Christiane Cordero. One miner has been rescued in Laos, part of a group of people who've been trapped in a flooded cave for more than a week now. ABC's Marcus Moore.
13: They're taking them out one by one. And so we know that one person has been brought to the surface. And so there's every sense that this could go on for quite some time and that it will be quite difficult.
2: That one miner is said to be doing well. Six other people remain in the cave, but authorities only know the location of four of them. This is ABC News.
14: They're in the early barrage by the Spurs in Game 6, and they're gonna win Game 6 and go on to face the Knicks in the NBA Finals. Wrong. So if you ask me who's going to win Game 7, Ash, professionally, I'm going to say this. I have no clue who's going to win Game 7, and that's why you love Game 7s. And to your point, the single best two words in sports, Game 7, you're dealing with the reigning NBA champs, you're dealing with the San Antonio Spurs, Victor Wembanyama, who this superstar who's already arrived, but now trying to take the next level. The storylines just basically write themselves.
15: Yeah, Tins, just more on that Wemby storyline for me. I mean, there's a lot of searches about the reigning MVP, SGA. He kind of had a dud last night, 15 points, and people on search are wondering, has Wemby finally figured SGA out?
14: I don't know if it's necessarily Wemby. I think it's more so the Spurs in general. They're playing straight jacket defense on this guy. Like, when you look at SGA's numbers for the series, he's averaging 24 points, but he's shooting 38% from the field and 26% from the three-point line. If you're any other team in the NBA, you take that and you run with it. They've been throwing a multitude of defenders at this guy, from Devin Vassell to Stephon Castle, and they really have been locking him up. They really have been making things difficult for him. And if you're SGA going into Game 7, you definitely need more than three free throws that what he had in Game 6. He's going to have to put pressure on that San Antonio defense and, honestly, the refs to make these calls in Game 7, because he is not shooting well from the field at all this entire series.
15: All right, Tins, I know you said you have no idea who's going to win Game 7, but I got to ask you, man, if you were a betting man, who are you putting your money on for Game 7 as we head to the actual finals against the New York Knicks?
14: All right, Ash, if you're going to ask me this, which you just did, I'm going to give you this answer. I'm going to go with the San Antonio Spurs. Here's the thing about a Game 7. The pressure is all on the home team to win. And I'm not saying Oklahoma City can't live up to that pressure. They're the defending champions for a reason. SGA is a back-to-back MVP. But these are the games where your role players actually matter. And I know role players tend to play better at home, but San Antonio's going into this Game 7 thinking like, hey, this is house money. We're playing on the road. They're the defending champions. They have to win this game. So, yes, we're going to look for somebody like Wemby to have another big game, but look for a guy like De'Aaron Fox, who did not play well at all in Game 6, to potentially have a big Game 7. But you also have Stephon Castle, Devin Vassell. There's so many people on this team who could step up to help Wemby in a Game 7, and I think that's what's going to happen on Sunday. Key words being here, not just Game 7, but I think, Ash, I think.
15: Yeah, a lot of exciting basketball ahead still. Tins, I appreciate you, man. Have a great weekend. All right, let's get to this story about a Blue Origin rocket explosion at the Cape Canaveral Space Force Station in Florida. I've got astrophysicist Hakeem Olusheyi on the line. He knows all about this. Hakeem, thank you so much for joining us. Just a ton of breakout searches on this rocket explosion. People are wondering, what happened with this Blue Origin rocket? Why did it explode?
16: Well, man, before we get to that, I just want to say I wish you'd ask me about Game 7 coming up. But anyway,
15: who you got?
16: There's no official story on what happened, but there are possibilities for what happened, right? The most likely is a propellant system failure. You know, these particular propellants are, you know, if they leak near the ignition zone, that can trigger a cascading combustion event. And, you know, we've often say that going on a rocket is like riding a controlled explosion. So this shows you just how much power is in that rocket. And that's why whenever I'm on here talking about these launches, I'm always saying that it is, you know, I'm on the edge of my seat because, you know, rockets do explode. Another thing that could have happened is, you know, there could have been a combustion instability. Sometimes, you know, the combustive materials, and in this case is liquefied natural gas or methane, mixing with liquid oxygen. Sometimes those can build up in the combustion chamber. You get this spike event when it first ignites, and that could trigger an explosion.
15: Yeah, and Hakeem, this video is just crazy. People are looking up, what actually is a static fire test? How did this happen?
16: Yeah, so when you are developing rockets and rocket engines, you have to test them before you actually utilize them in the field. So a static firing test is sometimes done in a vertical alignment like this one was, or sometimes it's horizontal. But they're basically nailed to the ground. They're bolted to the ground. So you're basically testing the engine before you actually use it. And what that does in this case is it puts a lot of stress on the structure. And another failure mode is that you can have a structural failure under a load. And then you have these pressuring systems. So, you know, testing is a part of it. And this particular rocket engine they use here, called a BE-4, exploded 10 seconds into a firing test in 2023. And, you know, when you have an explosion like this, Blue Origins only has this one pad for this type of thing, and now it's severely damaged. So, you know, these static rocket tests are important for that trajectory of time that they have, right? That work breakdown structure of what has to happen before the next thing can happen. So this sets them back.
15: Just in the same video there. Hakeem, thank you so much, man. Appreciate you joining us.
16: Appreciate
15: now
16: you.
15: Let's dive into the Treasury Department's push to turn President Trump's portrait into some cold, hard cash. I've got our Selena Wang, who has more on all of this. Selena, appreciate you joining us. The first search that we're seeing is pretty point blank. Is this real? And why is there a push for this $250 bill?
3: It is not real right now. In fact, currently the law, Ashton, states that no living president can have their face on U.S. currency. But yesterday, the Treasury Secretary said that they're preparing for the possibility if Congress does, in fact, pass legislation authorizing a special Trump dip bill. So the Treasury Secretary yesterday said this is all in the hands of Capitol Hill, but they prepared things in advance. If Congress successfully changes this law, President Trump would be the first living person to appear on currency in more than 150 years.
15: Yes, Selena, does Congress actually have to approve the use of President Trump on the currency and approve the currency altogether?
3: Yes, again, because under current law, that is not allowed to have a living president on U.S. currency. So this would need congressional authorization. Now, a Republican member of Congress, Joe Wilson from South Carolina, he has introduced a bill ordering the Treasury Department to print these $250 Federal Reserve notes featuring a portrait of Trump. That bill has 15 Republican co-sponsors, and Ashton, that is not a lot for a piece of legislation that was introduced more than a year ago. It's been stuck in the House Financial Services Committee for more than a year, and again, it would still have to pass the Senate, even if it passes the House, before it gets to President Trump's desk, so it could still be a long road ahead for attempts to get the president's face on a $250 bill.
15: Yeah, Selena, in line with that thought, just how does this fit into the trend of Trump trying to put his mark on things as president?
3: Look, we've seen the president try to put his face, his name on various institutions, on various various commemorative items. For instance, there's been discussion about having Trump's face on a special passport, a commemorative coin, his name being added to the Kennedy Center, and the U.S. Institutes of Peace. The list goes on.
15: Yes, Selena, you just mentioned the Kennedy Center. We just had some breaking news that there's been some information on Trump and the Kennedy Center. What do we know about this?
3: Yeah, so just moments ago, a federal federal judge ruled that President Trump cannot have his name on the Kennedy Center or close or rename the center, ruling that it cannot be officially named for anyone else until Congress approves it. The U.S. District Judge ruled that the rebranding of the Kennedy Center as the Trump Kennedy Center violates the law and ordered that Trump's name be removed from the building within 2 weeks of this order.
15: Wow. Selena, I appreciate you so much, sis. Thank you so much. We just ran through your top searches, but what else is on your timeline? Let's get back to Maya. Maya, what else is trending on this beautiful Friday?
49: Ashan, Southwest Airlines is trending up really quickly today after it adjusted its guidelines on how plus-size passengers can request complimentary extra seats to ensure a comfortable flight. The airline said customers are no longer required to purchase an extra seat in advance and that airport agents can offer an additional seat at no extra cost when space is available. And finally, if you happen to look up at the night sky over the weekend, you might catch a glimpse of a blue micro-moon. That's the buzzy term for a full moon that hits its furthest point from Earth, making it look a bit smaller and dimmer than usual. You can catch this full moon when it peaks this Sunday. And as it does every single month, searches for the best way to photograph a full moon with a smartphone are also trending up. It's so much harder than you think it is, Ashan. People search for it every single month.
15: Maya, I think I could actually help with this. You got to do the long exposure, and then you actually have to like wait 10 to 20 seconds. Like, people usually don't remember to do the waiting, but if you wait like 20 seconds, you might actually get a good shot of the moon, especially if you got a newer phone. Thank you so much for that, Maya. I'm going to be keeping an eye out. Coming up, one search always leads to another. We've got a trending topic, but that's just the surface. We're talking about the cave rescues in Laos, and the spiral is up next.
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5: All you gotta do is go, what's up?
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6: Bambi?
8: What do we do?
5: No more sad sack. Full on fun sack.
8: That's what I'm talking about.
9: All right, where's my LGBTQ? Where are you? Thank you very much. Thanks for coming out. And also coming to the show. Hey! Hey! Shut up! I'm pissed off so often lately, you guys, I swear. Because I'm a grown-ass woman in America and I'm paying attention! If I had known we were headed toward The Handmaid's Tale and I was going to be wearing that big red cape, I wouldn't have cut out carbs.
17: It's my alpha day. I need to send a message that says I am hyper-competent.
18: Someone bring a gurney.
17: I don't need anyone's help.
8: What have you done?
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21: Yeah.
15: Welcome back to Search. Today's top searches are only part of the story. A simple scroll can sometimes take you down a deep rabbit hole. It's time now for The Spiral. All right, you guys can't stop asking questions about the cave rescues happening in Laos. We're following your clicks and curiosity, and it looks like you guys want to know more details on those operations and what to know about the realities of cave exploration. So let's break it down. We've got our Patrick Reeval up first, then Adam Weaver. Fellas, thank you both for joining us. Let's start with the rescue operation to save five villagers trapped inside of a remote cave in Laos for 10 days, where two remain unaccounted for. Patrick Reeval joins us from our bureau in London. He's keeping a close eye on this story. Patrick, rescue operations are underway with at least one person extracted. Why are these locals there in the first place, and how'd they even get trapped inside?
1: Hey, Ashton. Yeah, it was an amazing moment today when rescuers managed to bring out the first of these men from inside the caves in Laos. He and six other men had gone in apparently looking for gold and other minerals into the cave, but they became trapped more than a week ago after monsoon rains flooded the cave system. Then divers located most of them in this small chamber on Wednesday, and since then they've been trying to get them out. There are two others, though, who are also missing elsewhere in the caves, Ashan.
15: Now, Patrick, I feel like when we talk caves, it's really sort of hard to conceive what these conditions are like. Like, how deep inside are these villagers, and what conditions are they actually facing?
1: Yeah, Ashan, they're very deep inside. To reach them, the rescuers have had to crawl down a 160-foot tunnel, and conditions are incredibly difficult. The tunnels are extremely narrow, at points only about 60 centimeters high, you know, nowhere near high enough to stand in. And rescuers are really already having to dive through pitch black, muddy water. They're also then having to bring the men back out the same way. And they're also in a race against time, because if the heavy rains begin again, then the tunnels are going to fill with water once more and make this rescue operation impossible.
15: Wow, that video is just harrowing. Now, Patrick, the men have been down there for more than a week. How are they doing?
1: Yeah, obviously they are very weak now from lack of food and water. Divers, amazingly, have been able to be bringing them food and water and electrolytes, trying to keep them alive. They've also been bringing them messages back and forth from their families, trying to keep their spirits up, Ashan.
15: Yeah, Patrick, this is an international rescue mission. Now, what more do we know about the rescue team that's assisting in this recovery operation?
1: Yeah, Ashan, so that is interesting. Some of the multinational divers who are taking part in this operation also took part in the famous rescue of the Thai boys soccer team in 2018, which people might remember when 13 boys were saved from a cave. The rescue team say that this time the challenge is how narrow this cave is. But once again, people around the world following these amazing divers and their incredible efforts to try and save these men, Ashan.
15: Yeah, who could forget the 2018 Thai cave rescue? Patrick, thank you so much. Let's now bring in Adam Weaver. He's a cave explorer who's discovered and mapped over 100 miles of cave passage. Adam's going to help us understand the realities of cave exploration.

0: very evident in the situation. So certainly people who are afraid of tight spaces should never go in a cave. You know, that's not healthy to do things you don't like. And it's really athletic. So if you can imagine, you know, crawling, climbing, sometimes swimming, as we see here, those are all things you're going over and over again, back to back. So it's a really specialized sport that can be dangerous if you don't have any experience or someone that is experienced with you.
1: Yeah, talk to us about the dangers, because we've seen a lot of people searching why cave exploration is actually dangerous. What are some of the risks that that a cave explorer faces when they go out there or in there?
0: Yes, rather? So sure. So when you enter the cave, unlike other outdoor sports, when you're in the cave, you know, you're taking everything that you can take in the cave with you, right? So if you need some help, there's no help coming. The help can only come from the outside, and it can only come the way that you came in the cave. So that's distance from assistance is maybe the most startling aspect that reaches most people, you know. So that part's hard. And then, like I said, it combines rock climbing and in this case diving and all kinds of different things together. And so you have all the perils that can befall you for all those different sports kind of coming together in the one sport.
1: Yeah, with those risks in mind, what are some of the bigger mistakes people are making when they do embark on cave exploration?
0: Yeah, you know, certainly the easiest thing to think about is not having a plan. So anytime you go in a cave, you know, the rule is when you go in a cave, you don't go alone, and you always take adequate light, because light is obviously the most important resource you have in the cave, right? So having a plan, having light, having people know where you are, those are all really important things to do as you enter a cave system. Even when I go on trips underground 8 days at a time, we still have a plan for all 8 days. And we have people on the surface who know sort of where we're going to be for that entire period, even though we're going where no one's ever been before, right? So those things and having a plan are the most important part. And then obviously having the right equipment, the right ropes, the right skill sets to use that equipment is vital.
1: Yeah, Adam, really great tips there. I know whenever I see those rescue videos, though, I get a little bit spooked, but appreciate your time, man. Still ahead, it might be at the top of your feed, but what's the vibe? We've got your top pop culture and entertainment searches, including the latest song drop from Ariana Grande. The Vibe Check is next.
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10: 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David Muir, the most trusted anchor in America, the most watched anchor in America. 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
1: You already know there's nothing better than a Friday vibe check. A look at what's buzzing in entertainment and pop culture. Our Jacqueline Lee joins me now for more on what's trending on your feeds. Jacqueline, happy Friday, sis. What is the vibe?
2: Ajin, what's up? Happy Friday. The vibe cannot get better than that. We are so close to the weekend, folks. Okay, so our pop queen, Ariana Grande, releasing a new song called Hate That I Made You Love Me. It's the first single off her new album, Petal. And if you dig into the lyrics, she seems to express regret over a relationship with lyrics like, I hate that I made you love me.

0: The singer writing on Instagram, "It's one of my favorite songs I'll ever write." The song's lyric video getting more than 1.5 million views in its first 12 hours. Okay. Turning now to Ariana Grande's former music manager, Scooter Braun. He's speaking out about his public feud with Taylor Swift. Braun telling the Free Press that he went from being loved and appreciated for over a decade to literally a villain the next night. Braun and Swift's feud became public back in 2019 when Braun obtained the masters to her first six albums in a deal that Billboard says was worth more than $300 million. Swift reacted publicly after learning of the news, writing to her fans that she was, quote, stripped of her life's work. Braun now claims he doesn't know Taylor Swift, saying, "I think I've met her in my life three times, and I will never truly understand that situation." Well, last year, Swifties rejoiced after Taylor announced she had finally regained full ownership of her masters. Let's talk Olivia Rodrigo, the pop princess, addressing backlash about her baby doll dresses. Rodrigo has been promoting her third album, "You Seem Pretty Sad for a Girl So in Love." And the internet has been throwing a fit about her clothes, with users commenting that the 23-year-old is sexualizing herself and promoting, quote, pedo core. In a New York Times podcast, Rodrigo was calling the criticism disturbing, saying, "You shouldn't be responsible for some guy sexualizing you in a way that was never your intention." Finally, Asha and everyone's favorite toys are back together for the UK premiere of Toy Story 5. Tom Hanks, Joan Cusack, Tim Allen, and Greta Lee appeared on the red carpet. Toy Story 5 is owned by ABC's parent company, Disney. The movie premieres in theaters June 19th. The theme is a toys versus tech concept addressing kids and screen time versus playing outside with toys. Ashin, are you a Toy Story fan?
1: Jacqueline, you already know. I mean, I feel like I had a few years of my Woody phase, then a Buzz Lightyear phase, but like the past 20 years have been my Mr. Potato Head phase. You know what I'm talking
0: about? I love that for you.
1: Jacqueline, I appreciate you. Have a great weekend, sis. Thanks for joining us. All right, I'm Ashin Singh, and this is Searched on ABC News Live, where your questions meet real answers. We'll leave you with what's trending right now on abcnews.com. You can scan that QR code right there to catch up. Gio Benitez, we'll see you back here on Monday. Please enjoy your weekend and check out that blue moon.

0: Good afternoon. I'm Alex Perche in Washington, and right now on ABC News Live reports, deal or no deal? President Trump holds a meeting in the Situation Room to make a final determination on Iran after a fragile ceasefire. Plus, former Attorney General Pam Bondi testifying to lawmakers behind closed doors and confronted by Epstein survivors outside. And then how the Trump administration is responding after a judge temporarily pauses payments from the so-called anti-weaponization fund. Also, packing your grocery shopping, some tips and tricks to make your dollars stretch a little further at the checkout line. And go time for Game 7. The Spurs and Thunder go hard in the paint to make it to the NBA Finals. Your ABC News Live Top 5 starts right now.
1: From ABC News, I'm Mike Dubusky. Still no word on whether President Trump plans to extend the ceasefire with Iran, with both sides still not assigning on to the current short-term peace proposal. A federal judge has ordered that President Trump's name be removed from the Kennedy Center in Washington, D.C., setting a two-week deadline for his name to come off the building. ABC's Catherine Falders reports.
2: Not only did the judge rule against the center's renaming, he also said the board has to vote again before the closure can happen because he determined the trustees weren't given enough information in advance of their vote to fulfill their obligation, if you will. So it really is a scathing ruling for the Trump administration. And of course, the judge also said that the closure of the Kennedy Center can't move forward as planned.
1: The judge said the authority to rename the Kennedy Center lies with Congress, not the center's board. It comes just hours after a judge temporarily blocked the Trump administration's efforts to create a so-called anti-weaponization fund. ABC News legal contributor Kim Whaley.
3: This is going to stay with this lower court judge. And then when there's a final resolution, only then will the Trump administration have the ability to appeal it.
1: That fund was designed to pay those who claim to have been victimized by the government. Health officials are ramping up screening procedures at airports as the Ebola outbreak in Central Africa grows.
4: It's exactly what you might entail. It's a medical history. Where have you been? You know, what have you been exposed to? What were you doing in these countries? And then obviously the physical screening, checking for things like fever and other symptoms associated with the virus. But it shouldn't affect passengers that are coming from other places around the world. We haven't heard of anything like that inside these terminals, but that comes with the caveat that if this continues to expand and more countries are affected and added to that list, then of course more passengers would eventually become affected by all of this.
1: ABC's Matt Rivers. 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
1: In Dallas, three people are dead after an explosion at an apartment complex. Fire crews were responding to a gas leak in the building when the explosion occurred. Fire Chief Justin Ball says crews did what they were supposed to do.
7: Out of the 22 units the apartment complex had, 19 were occupied by families. And to the best of our knowledge, everyone is accounted for per the resident lists that we acquired from the complex.
1: There is no longer a threat of an explosion involving that toxic chemical tank in Orange County, California, which forced 50,000 people to evacuate last week. Now the response has moved to a new phase.
8: On the same day lawsuits are being announced involving the chemical scare, today the cleanup phase is now underway. The emergency response and threat from the chemical tank is over, and it's now transitioning into a cleanup phase of waste removal. A safety zone around the tank has been reduced down to 150 feet. People who live in the area are being asked to fill out a survey on the city's response to the incident and ways to improve future emergency responses. Alex Stone, ABC News, Los Angeles.
1: And five people were killed early this morning on a stretch of I-95 in Virginia after a bus careened through a work zone, striking several other cars. 44 people were injured, three of them critically. I'm Mike Dubusky, ABC News.
9: From this cave system, he is apparently okay, but still undergoing medical checks. Four more men, though, remain in this small chamber where rescuers have been trying to extract them since Wednesday. Another two are missing elsewhere in the caves. They've all been underground for nearly 10 days now. It is incredibly challenging to reach them. Rescue workers have to crawl down a 160-foot tunnel that's too low to stand up in, sometimes only 60 centimetres high. It's extremely narrow. They then have to dive through pitch black, muddy water through the same sorts of tunnels. And they are also in a race against time because if the monsoon rains begin again, the tunnels will flood. The divers have been bringing food and water to keep the men alive. We understand that the operation to rescue the men has been suspended for tonight, but on Saturday they intend to try to bring out the other four men. They also say that they will continue to search for the other two missing men and that they have not given up hope on finding them. Alex.
0: All right, Patrick, thank you. And rounding out our top five today, the Scripps National Spelling Bee going down to the wire last night with a 14-year-old boy from California taking home the crown after a dramatic spell-off. The new champ talked to our friends at GMA about his big win.
10: You came in third about 3 years ago. Then you got sick last year and missed the spelling bee. And now here you are, the winner. That has to feel great after all of this effort.
11: Yeah, it honestly feels amazing. To be honest, I'm just so glad that I didn't, you know, give up when everything was not good last year. And I'm glad I saw it through to the end and had perseverance and kept going because it all paid off.
0: Well, congratulations to him, and also our thanks to our friends at GMA.
12: The young government data shows that Americans are now saving a smaller share of their incomes than at any time over the past 4 years. Are you seeing signs that American households are dipping into their savings to pay for the higher costs of things like gas and groceries? And does data like that concern you right now?
13: Well, so a lower academic literature would tell you lower savings rate can mean one of two things. The doomer view that you took, or that people have more confidence, or it could be, you know, something else. Because, you know, for instance, stock market gains or 401k gains might not show up in savings. So they're looking at that, think that they can draw down their household savings.
0: That was Treasury Secretary Scott Bessent answering a question from our Karen Travers about the state of the U.S. economy. And data shows that Americans are saving money at the lowest rate since 2022. And just this week, new inflation numbers suggest prices for just about everything are still on the rise, driving consumer sentiment down to all-time lows. So for now, I'm joined by University of Michigan economics professor Justin Wolfers. Justin, great to talk to you as always. And listen, we've been talking about the vibe session for a few years now. People are feeling bad about their finances, but stocks are at record highs and unemployment is still historically low. So what's really going on here?
14: Yeah, so actually the word vibe session came about 2022, 2023, and it was a funny period of time where the press kept saying recession, recession, recession. And every time you looked at the hard economic data about how much we're producing, how many jobs we're creating, things like that, just kept being good times. What's happening this time is somewhat different, and I think it's worth picking up on that. So what's happening right now is people are telling the press that they feel bad about the state of the economy. Consumer confidence has never been lower than it currently is. People feel that economic policy, the share who rate economic policy as being poor, is at an all-time high. So they express a lot of concerns, but you've got two contraindicators. One, people keep spending, and two, the stock market keeps rising. I think what's going on with the stock market's probably a very different story. It's an AI story, and that AI story might be really good for a few big American corporations, but it doesn't have much of an effect on Main Street, and that's a big part of that disconnect.
15: Yeah. Well, and I want to pivot for a second because you said that if the government wants rate cuts, starting a war with the Middle East isn't exactly the way to go about that. How are the two interconnected? Can you explain that?
14: Yeah. I was about to just be really ridiculous and just say, look, it's the dumbest thing you could do. Let me explain the why, though. Going to war in the Middle East, you probably already can figure out Middle East oil. Oh, energy prices are going to go up, and that's exactly what's happened. Because energy prices have gone up, inflation's gone up. Look, whenever inflation goes up, that makes the Fed very, very nervous about cutting rates. And in fact, we can just look at what current market forecasts are of what the Fed is going to do. Before we invaded Iran, everyone was expecting 2 rate cuts this year. Now, if you take a look, they're actually expecting the next change in rates to be up to counter that war-driven inflation. And so, you know, it's a strange world we're in. Where on the one hand, the president's saying, all I want is the Fed to cut rates. And then he goes and makes a set of choices, raising tariffs and then invading Iran, which then caused prices to rise, which make that rate cut almost impossible to see coming anytime soon.
15: Yeah. Something else that you wrote that stood out to me is a gas tax holiday in response to the Iran war is a good idea in the same way that subsidizing showers is a smart response to a drought. It's clever language, but what did you mean by that?
14: It's exactly what I mean, which is the problem right now is it's very hard to get oil into the United States. So the problem is we don't have much oil. Most countries don't have much oil because of what's going on in Iran. Now, if we have a gas tax holiday, you just made gas cheaper. So that means you've now got more people lined up at the pump for the same small amount of gas. You just made the problem worse. And actually, it's a self-defeating policy in the following interesting sense. If you've now got more people lining up for the same amount of gas, first of all, you didn't solve the problem. Secondly, that's going to lead the gas station to raise the price, which means the government gives us a gas tax holiday, but actually it shows up as higher prices and then it falls higher profits for the oil companies who already are getting remarkable profits because gas prices are so high because of Iran.
15: I got you. Justin Wolfers, listen, I appreciate the context today.
14: Appreciate you, mate.
15: And coming up after the break, we were just talking about this, but Americans paying more at grocery stores as summer kicks off. We got some tips to how we got some tips on how you can stretch your budget. And also ahead, we're tracking severe weather across the country. What you need to know as we head into the weekend.
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15: One Welcome back. The South is facing more flooding and severe thunderstorms today. Damaging wind is the main thread for parts of Texas. And meteorologist Kenton Jawecki is tracking it all for us. Hey, Kenton.
0: Alex, it's called an omega block. I'm going to get a little nerdy here, but this is the pattern that's really affecting every American here today and through the weekend, because the system, it's a jet stream that's snaking up through the country, allowing the middle of the country to be much warmer and have more moisture, and the outskirts of the country on the east and the northeast and the west to have cooler than average temperatures. And so that means that through that middle section there, that kind of tilting omega block, we are going to have much more chances for moisture Friday, Saturday, and Sunday. Overall, about 1 to 2 inches expected, but some areas could see a little more than that today. We do have a flood threat, mostly for Georgia, including Atlanta down to near Savannah. That's because some of these thunderstorms in this kind of stalling pattern could just dump too much rain too quickly over some areas. So watch for that in Georgia. Then also today in the western part of Texas, where that colder air was meeting with that warmer air along that jet stream, that's where we're watching for the chance for damaging winds and large hail with thunderstorms today. That's Amarillo down through Midland there. Then tomorrow, it's a little bit farther north, but still along that cold and warm. So we're watching for Rapid City down to North Platte to see chances for damaging wind, large hail, but even some tornadoes could be introduced in that forecast tomorrow. Then in the Northeast, it's not totally dry this weekend. In New England, it is going to be rainy once again today and tomorrow, but even some snow possible in parts of New Hampshire, if you can believe that. It's cold enough there that they could see about 3 to 6 inches. Just in the mountains, though, lower elevations of New England, seeing about 1 to 4 inches of rainfall. Next week, this is going to break apart. The warm temperatures are going to return to the west, where they've been cool through much of the weekend this weekend, but we're back in the 100s for Vegas and Phoenix next week. Alex.
15: All right, Kenton, thank you. All right, it is time now for tonight's social story, and that is where we post three stories on our social media, and you decide what we take a closer look at. And today's choice is President Trump's face on a $250 bill, a fake party invitation phishing scam, and grocery store savings hacks. And you guys chose grocery store savings hacks. As prices soar at the grocery store, economists say the costs have increased more last month than they have in nearly 4 years. And experts say they don't expect it to get better anytime soon. So ABC News' Rebecca Jarvis has some practical tips that you can use to help stretch your dollar and your grocery budget.
1: After spending years finding ways to chop her own grocery bills in half, Allie Powell, a.k.a. the Grocery Getting Girl, now helps families save money at the supermarket.
2: I share what I buy at the grocery store to feed my family of four for $150 a week.
1: Allie says it pays, or actually saves, to go alone.
3: I swear the second that your partner or your kids are with you, you start adding stuff into the cart that you weren't planning on.
1: And that plan is important. Allie says she can spend $10 for the entire family's meal when she substitutes meat for cheaper proteins like lentils and beans.
3: We try to do a meatless Monday every Monday. I also try to make dishes where meat isn't the star of the show. We're doing a soup. We're doing a rice bowl. We're doing something where the meat is stretched out.
1: But when you're buying shelf-stable items, remember, storage is important.
3: It's really important to store your produce in clear, see-through containers so you know what you have.
1: That's one of my favorite hacks. It easily lets me take a food audit before I head to the store.
4: Okay, so I see that I am running low on fruit, strawberries, grapes. We're definitely going to get some of those today.
1: I like the sales to dictate what I buy.
5: Take a look at this. 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And grapes. Here's another one, 20% off chicken drumsticks. And that's what I'm going to use.
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15: All right, our thanks to Rebecca and Elizabeth for that. And next, a woman now speaking out after a Florida deputy pulled her over and accused her of texting while driving with a hand that, well, you can see there, she doesn't have. A video of this traffic stop has gone viral online, and ABC's Aaron Kuchersky has more.
11: This is the moment back in February a Palm Beach County Sheriff's deputy pulls over Kathleen Thomas as part of a crackdown on distracted driving.
12: You drove past me holding the phone with your right hand, manipulating that phone. I mean, I saw you with the phone in your hand.
13: Obviously not.
11: The deputy's body-worn camera shows Thomas raising her arm to prove to the deputy she doesn't have a right hand.
13: So you want to just call this a day?
11: The deputy persists.
12: You had a hand up manipulating
13: the phone. You just said my right hand.
12: Well, I thought I saw you with your hand.
13: You had a hand up.
12: The right hand. I saw you manipulate.
13: So you didn't.
12: With the right hand, perhaps not, right? But
11: the deputy is unmoved.
12: So are you saying
13: that you saw me with your
12: I know
13: right
12: what
13: hand.
12: I just said. I know what I just said. I'm asking you now. Did you have your phone on your hand?
13: I did not.
12: You did not have your phone in your hand.
13: I did not.
12: Hand to God, you did not have your phone in your hand.
13: Hand to God.
12: The other hand to God, you did not have your phone in your hand.
13: Hand to God.
12: Cool.
11: Despite her denials, Thomas was given a $116 ticket for using her phone while driving. She turned to social media to talk about why she contested it.
14: A few weeks ago, I got pulled over for driving with a device in my right hand that clearly doesn't exist, and we went to court.
11: The post racking up millions of views on Instagram and TikTok. This week, the ticket was thrown out. The deputy requested dismissal due to lack of evidence. The Palm Beach County Sheriff's Office says in this particular case, the deputy initiated a traffic stop based upon his visual observation at the time of the incident. After additional review of the Florida state statutes involved and based upon the totality of the circumstances, the decision was ultimately made to dismiss.
14: You guys, I cannot make up the reason behind why it was dismissed. It says lack of evidence. Bruh, we knew that already.
15: Our thanks to Aaron for that report. All right, and coming up here on ABC News Live, Judgment Day. In a shocking criminal case, a mother's punishment for hosting drunken sex parties for teenagers. But first, the Spurs not backing down and forcing a Game 7 against the Thunder. 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
32: You want to know what I've been doing for the last 4 years? 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
43: What in the world is going on here?
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15: Welcome back. The Spurs and Thunder facing off tomorrow in a make or break showdown in Oklahoma City in Game 7. The Spurs forced that Game 7 against the Thunder last night in San Antonio as the two teams battled out to take on the New York Knicks in the NBA Finals. And so for more on all of this, I want to bring in ESPN senior NBA writer Tim Bontemps. Hey, Tim, great to see you as always, but obviously a lot of pressure building up to tomorrow. So I'm curious, what are you going to be looking for?
0: Well, I mean, the first thing to watch for, obviously, on both sides is how the two star players are going to play. How will Victor Wembanyama look for the San Antonio Spurs? And how will Shai Gilgeous-Alexander look for the Oklahoma City Thunder? In a game like this, you need your best players to play at their best. And whichever one of those guys plays better, that team is probably going to have a very good chance to win the game. And the other reductive thing to look at is how the other guys around those two stars shoot the ball in Game 7. The last three games, Games 4 and 6 in San Antonio and Game 5 in Oklahoma City, the supporting cast of the home team has been much better, and the home team has won all three of those games. I think, personally, that will continue in Game 7. The Thunder will find a way to get this victory, but this has been a back-and-forth series all the way through. Both teams have won on the road, and certainly this is going to be anybody's game tomorrow night in Oklahoma City.
15: Yeah. Well, and let's talk about last night for a second, because it was a fantastic game if you're a Spurs fan. I'm curious what stood out to you. A lot of people say that they knew what time Wemby was going to be on just based off of what he wore to the game that day.
0: Yeah, I mean, Victor Wembanyama certainly showed up with a point to prove. He didn't talk to the media after a poor performance in Game 5, came out and immediately hit a couple of threes right off the bat in Game 6, but the Spurs have a young team. They're a pretty emotional and energetic team, and sometimes that is a good thing, and sometimes it's a bad thing. And in Game 6, it was a really good thing. They were locked in from the beginning. They gave the Thunder a ton of trouble defensively, and they hit a bunch of threes early, got out to a lead, and never looked back. So certainly, if they can repeat that kind of start in Game 7, and they've had a lot of hot starts in this series, they would love to do that, quiet that very loud Oklahoma City home crowd and try to get themselves a road win in a Game 7, which is a very difficult thing to do in the NBA.
15: Yeah, they did it early on in the series. Well, we'll have to see tomorrow. Tim, hey, thank you as always. And you can watch the NBA Finals starting Wednesday night on ABC and the ESPN app. All right, coming up here on ABC News Live, the cast of Love Story dishes on their fans and how the Kennedys family reacted to the show. Stick around.
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0: GMA. It's an invitation to come together. Brighten your morning.
1: I'm George, how are you?
0: And the day ahead.
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10: Stay calm, Mr. Johnson. You're gonna freak the kids out. Oh my God, hurry up!
11: Is this hard to talk about?
12: Yeah,
13: Seattle ground, about to take off. It's gonna be crazy. I did a kind of a bad thing.
14: So you hijacked the plane?
13: Yeah.
15: He hasn't flown an airplane before.
16: How did he get that plane in the airplane? How did no one know?
13: Hey, you think this thing can do a barrel roll?
17: Trying to figure out how to use the autopilot first.
13: Boring.
18: He's going upside down.
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20: Can we cut the cameras?
13: This is probably like jail time for life, huh?
21: All right, where's my LGBTQ? Where are you? Thank you very much. Thanks for coming out. And also coming to the show. Hey! Shut up! I'm pissed off so often lately, you guys, I swear. Because I'm a grown-ass woman in America and I'm paying attention! If I had known we were headed toward the Handmaid's Tale and I was going to be wearing that big red cape, I wouldn't have cut out carbs.
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25: I'm Whit Johnson in Havana, Cuba. Wherever the story is, we'll take you there. 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
26: Good afternoon, I'm Alex Pache in Washington, and we begin with our top story this half hour, progress and the race to rescue miners trapped in a cave in Asia. Look at this dramatic footage. It shows the rescue efforts that are still underway. Divers now attempting to bring out four others who've been trapped for more than a week. Two others from another group are still unaccounted for. An investigation is now underway into a deadly bus crash in Virginia. Five people are dead and 44 injured after a bus crashed into multiple cars on I-95 in Stafford County this morning. State police say drivers were slowing down because of a work zone when that Charlotte-bound bus failed to slow down and then slammed into six vehicles. The NTSB is aiding in the investigation. And Jeff Bezos' Blue Origin is facing a major setback after its New Glenn rocket exploded during a routine test of its engines last night. The company is saying they experienced an anomaly during that hot fire test. You see it right there. The rocket was due to launch into space next week. The explosion comes just days after NASA awarded the company a nearly $500 million contract to carry out various missions to the moon. And in other news today, former Attorney General Pam Bondi telling
27: ABC News, I'm Mike Dabusky. President Trump says he wants a short-term peace agreement with Iran to include reopening the Strait of Hormuz and commitments from that country around its nuclear program. But Iran says the president is mischaracterizing the deal, according to state media.
28: They're pushing back on these points that the president put out in that social media post and laying out their own demands for what a short-term agreement would be. And they include having some control over traffic in the Strait of Hormuz. They want to see $12 billion in frozen assets released to Iran before they agree to anything. They are not willing to commit to turning over that enriched uranium. And also, they're putting Lebanon back on the front burner, saying that there has to be a complete ceasefire there in order to get an agreement between the U.S. and Iran.
27: ABC's Karen Travers. And a federal judge now says President Trump's name must come off the Kennedy Center, ruling the decision has to come from Congress. This is ABC News.
29: I just want to be very clear that we continue to be incredibly disappointed of the decision to not have this interview videotaped. and then released to the American public.
0: Epstein survivors today confronting House Oversight Committee Chairman James Comer.
1: Survivors' names over and over and over were exposed, yet we see time and time again perpetrators' names have been redacted when they shouldn't have been. Well, are we going to get some answers about
2: that? I hope so. Those are the questions we're going to ask. And you know, we're doing this. We want justice for the survivors. Now, if there are questions at the conclusion of this that weren't asked, that you all felt should be asked, then let us know and we will get those questions answered.
0: One Epstein survivor trying to confront Bondi as she arrived on Capitol Hill.
3: We have always just wanted some baseline humanity from Pam Bondi. We wanted her to turn around and see our faces. We did try to sort of like push our way through just to catch her eye for a moment, and she didn't acknowledge us whatsoever.
5: Alex, late today, Bondi denied blaming acting AG Blanche for any perceived Epstein case shortcomings, saying on social media his ethics are beyond reproach. Alex.
26: Armando Garcia, thank you. And the woman who's been dubbed the so-called party mom has been sentenced to nearly 36 years in prison for hosting sex parties involving teenagers. Prosecutors say that 52-year-old Shannon O'Connor bought her son and his friends alcohol and condoms and encouraged sex acts. ABC's Hannah Batah has more on this story.
6: The so-called party mom of Los Gatos, California, has been sentenced to 35 years in prison for hosting alcohol-fueled sex parties for young teens in the Silicon Valley suburb. 52-year-old Shannon O'Connor hosted the parties for her son and his friends beginning in 2020. Prosecutors say she bought them alcohol and condoms and encouraged sex acts. Most of them were just 14 and 15 years old. Among the dozens of charges she faced, felony child endangerment.
7: Shannon O'Connor should spend decades behind bars. Why? To protect our community, to punish her, to deter her and others from committing such horrendous crimes.
6: One teenager testified she became suicidal after attending a party. Parents describe O'Connor as a predator.
12: You don't know what a pedophile looks like. It could be a mom.
14: This shows that when you come together, you put these bad people away.
6: O'Connor claimed the teens were looking for a way to get together during the COVID pandemic lockdown, saying they were desperate for socialization. They were trying to find any outlet possible. At her sentencing, O'Connor, who claimed to be an abuse survivor herself, apologized, saying, "I have been punished and will continue to be for years to come."
26: Our thanks to Hannah for that report. And a Google employee is accused of making more than $1 million betting on Google searches. The case is adding to the criticism that prediction markets are just too easy to cheat. And now Google says it's working with law enforcement on the investigation. ABC News chief investigative correspondent Aaron Kutursky takes us inside one of the rooms where the team is digging into suspicious trades.
18: On prediction markets,
30: culture, entertainment, movies, songs,
18: Americans are betting on everything from sports to politics to culture.
31: There's markets on Kalshi for everyone.
18: Sites like Kalshi and Polymarket let you wager on everything from Taylor Swift's wedding date to the chances of an Iran nuclear deal. From the frivolous to the weighty, these markets are now facilitating billions of dollars in bets or trades each week. But critics say they're vulnerable to insider trading.
32: No one should be able to use insider information to line their own pockets.
33: It is ripe for abuse.
18: Suspiciously well-timed trades on politics, the Nobel Prize, and the war in Iran beg the question, are these markets too easy to cheat?
34: What's at stake in this room?
35: The integrity of our markets.
18: For the first time, Kalshi let reporters into the room where a team is trying to identify trades based on inside information.
35: It's hard to police in all markets. How do you find the neighbor, the cousin, the person who fielded a tip from an insider and they're trading?
18: Robert Denault leads Kalshi's digital detectives, working on those questions around the clock.
35: There's a lot of Red Bull consumed in this office, almost alarming amount.
34: These are alerts that your system is generating or that are coming in from the public?
35: No, these are alerts that our internal systems, our internal algorithms are running over the market and generating as potential insider trading or spoofing or market manipulation.
18: For Kalshi, integrity is a key part of its message.
35: And so here, click into a specific alert.
18: Kalshi says it launched more than 200 investigations last year and has already surpassed that many in the first half of 2026. The results have been slow.
34: What about your enforcement actions? How many have you taken?
35: So far, five.
4: Five doesn't sound like a lot.
8: It's only been less than 2 years that we've been a pretty prolific trading exchange, and we already have enforcement actions to point to, and trust me, there's more to come.
18: One of those cases involved betting on the winner of Survivor.
9: Welcome to the final tribal council for Survivor 50.
18: It's a show that airs months after it tapes, making it a ripe target for people aware of the outcome. Online sleuths noticed bettors on Kalshi had predicted the winner with remarkable accuracy.
8: I think there's a lot of reporting on Reddit and other websites about what might unfold on a particular season of Survivor. And so it drives traders to make particularly confident trades, but it doesn't mean that they necessarily have material non-public information.
18: Kalshi says it has referred dozens of potential insider trading cases to the federal agency that regulates the markets, the Commodity Futures Trading Commission, run by Chairman Michael Selig, an avowed advocate of prediction markets.
10: So rather than having, you know, some elites in, ivory towered, we have an aggregated wisdom of the crowds, and that's really valuable for everyone in our country.
18: Selig sits alone on a commission that typically has five seats, giving him unusual authority over these markets. And he's fighting states to keep that power at the federal level.
4: Why don't you want the states involved?
10: Well, the states police and oversee the casinos and the gaming, and that's all an entertainment business. We don't oversee entertainment.
18: He echoes the position of President Trump, who posted on social media this week, it is critically important that the CFTC's exclusive authority over prediction markets is maintained. Mike Selig, CFTC chairman and respected by all, is doing a great job.
10: People are saying there's insider trading in this or that, and oh, if the CFTC doing its job, it would have caught this in 5 minutes. But a lot of these people have not given us any evidence.
18: Critics question whether his tiny office can keep pace with the staggering growth of prediction markets.
4: Do you have the horses?
10: There's a lot of news out there. We have the team we need to get the job done, and that's not really a concern.
18: The commission just brought an enforcement action against a Google employee charged with using inside information to make fraudulent Google-related bets on Polymarket. Before that, the commission had only brought one case this year.
4: But only one case brought so far, right?
10: Well, it takes a long time to bring an action. We have many that are in the pipeline. We have subpoenas out, of course.
4: So it sounds a little bit like there is some just inherent risk with these prediction markets.
10: You have the same dynamics as in any markets. There's always a risk that there could be somebody trading on insider information, but it's our job as regulators to take legal action there.
11: Please do not block his way.
18: Federal prosecutors last month charged a special forces soldier of using classified information to profit from the U.S. military raid that ousted Nicolas Maduro from Venezuela. The soldier has pleaded not guilty. Polymarket said in a statement that it surveils and monitors for insider trading and other illegal activity consistent with other markets, and has made nearly 100 referrals for suspected insider trading to authorities.
13: What happens to us spiritually when every moral question in this country just becomes a market?
18: The drumbeat of high-profile allegations of insider trading is already turning heads in Washington, eliciting a rare source of bipartisan cooperation.
15: There's a lot of momentum on both sides of the aisle on this.
18: The Republican-led House Oversight Committee last week launched a probe into the growing pattern of insider trading activity on prediction market platforms, and more than a dozen bills would limit how prediction markets operate.
16: I think their survival is at stake.
18: Dustin Gawker's a podcaster and blogger who covers prediction markets. He says Kalshi and other platforms now see insider trading as an existential threat.
16: I follow everything Kalshi does, and there's been a real change in how they approach this issue. 6 months ago, they were barely talking about insider trading. Now, this is a huge part of their messaging.
18: It wasn't always that way.
17: Shane Copeland is the founder and CEO of Polymarket.
19: What's cool about Polymarket is that it creates this financial incentive to go, for people to go and divulge the information to the market.
16: Not even that long ago, like, we were seeing people who are involved in prediction markets maybe advocating for insider information.
18: Call it the prediction market paradox.
16: The better the information is, the more useful it is to everything in the world, whether that's economic, whether it's geopolitical. But then we get to this world where we're actually having real-world cases of insider information being used in prediction markets. Why would I want to trade against people if they know the answers, right?
18: Kalshi says it welcomes regulation, and its own rulebook already addresses some of the concerns raised by lawmakers, like a ban on athletes and political candidates from using the platform.
20: It's a new product.
8: I think with new products, it makes sense for the public to wonder, how does the system handle this new thing? The answer is never ban the thing. It's figure out how to properly regulate it the right way and make sure that the markets are safe.
26: Our thanks to Aaron Kucherski for that report. And coming up after the break, a groundbreaking new treatment for cancer as cancer rates rise for people under 50. And it's time to touch some grass. How spending time in nature could help reduce your stress levels. Our Dr. Alok Patel joins us next.
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26: All right, it's time now for our weekly medical rundown with ABC News medical contributor and pediatrician at Stanford Children's Health, Dr. Alok Patel, and he's got several important stories for us, starting with the latest on that Ebola outbreak in Central Africa. We always start with this because it's so, so important. But Dr. Patel, health officials are closely watching this outbreak in the Democratic Republic of Congo and neighboring countries. But what's the latest there?
41: Alex, you're absolutely right. We should be paying attention to these global health cases because an outbreak anywhere can be cases everywhere. Right now, there are over 900 suspected cases, over 200 confirmed deaths, and contact tracing efforts, both locally in the region and the United States, are ongoing as there are CDC workers internationally and domestically screening travelers from these potentially affected regions. And just an important note that this strain of the Ebola virus, Bundibugyo, does not have any approved treatments or vaccines. So that case fatality rate can be very high, which is why following these cases is so incredibly important, as is constantly thinking about funding global health efforts.
26: Let's switch gears here because something else I know you're tracking, the American Cancer Society has new colorectal screening guidelines. What can you tell us about those?
41: You know, this is important to talk about because colorectal cancer is now a leading cause of cancer deaths in people under the age of 50. And Alex, millions of Americans aren't getting screened on time. So colonoscopies are still the gold standard. People should start getting them if they're average risk at age 45. You get one every 10 years. But the new guidelines include blood tests, both in a doctor's office or at home, and also new versions of at-home stool tests. But it's important to note that these are not going to be as accurate as a colonoscopy. Depending on which test you choose, you may need to repeat them every year, 3 or 5 years. And in some cases, as with a certain blood test, if it's positive, you need to go get a confirmatory test later. But the important note is there are more options for people if they can't or refuse to get a colonoscopy. And that means more potential cases caught and avoided.
26: Well, and also, Doc, the FDA has just approved the first needle-free form of insulin for pediatric patients with diabetes. This has got to be a pretty big breakthrough, yeah?
41: It is, and obviously as a pediatrician at heart, I'm excited about this one because this is the first FDA-approved needle-free insulin option for kids 6 and older. This is an inhaled version of insulin that would be taken during mealtime.

0: Thank you, thank you. All right, coming up after the break, the cast of FX's hit series Love Story sits down with our Juju Chang, what they're saying about the show's impact.
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0: Welcome back. Love Story is the most watched limited series ever on Hulu and Disney Plus, with, get this, more than 80 million hours streamed. And our Juju Chang sat down with the cast to talk about the show's impact and how a whole new generation is now transfixed by the tragic love story of JFK Jr. and Carolyn Bessette.
27: This is Carolyn Bessette.
28: It's the record-breaking show that's got fans head over heels.
29: It's nice meeting you, John.
28: FX's Love Story, John F. Kennedy Jr. and Carolyn Bessette, starring Paul Anthony Kelly and Sarah Pidgeon, igniting a cultural firestorm from the 90s fashion...
29: How to dress like Carolyn Bessette Kennedy?
28: ...to brunch at New York City hotspot Bubby's. Even the hairstyle and tortoiseshell headbands that have women flipping.
30: Sarah, you've talked about working with a movement coach. Mm-hmm. Have you seen the hair flip memes?
31: I have.
30: Was that part of the movement coaching?
31: There's very little photographic or video evidence of Carolyn in the beginning of what of our timeline in the show. But the photos that I was able to find, her hair always looks like her hands have run through it. So I think that was like one of the touchstones that I could bring into her physicality.
30: How much have you picked up on the sort of love story effect, as it's being called? I mean, Calvin Klein sales and Levi's sales jumped 25%.
31: Well, I found that really interesting.
32: I think Calvin Klein himself has made like $10 billion off the show. And I don't even think he's watched it.
33: You're going to thank me for this.
34: My kids and their friends who did not grow up knowing who these people were are obsessed. I mean, they want to dress like Carolyn.
30: The power headband.
31: If only we knew then.
35: I walked into the pharmacy where they sell those headbands, and they're front and center on the counter. And I said to the saleswoman, I said, are you guys selling out of these? And she was like, you have no idea.
33: I wasn't trying to impress you.
31: No, you made that very clear when you showed up 30 minutes late.
30: Paul, is it true that you almost quit acting before being cast?
36: That is correct, yeah.
30: Let's assume you've changed your mind?
36: I have changed my mind. Honestly, you know, I had been after it for about 13 years.
1: Got close on a few things. Yeah. Yes, I'm also glad I didn't. And, you know, then the call came and it was like, okay, here we are.
30: I'd be curious how much study you did. I mean, I read that you were listening to audiobooks.
1: He narrates his father's book, Profiles in Courage. So I listened to that almost religiously in the shower, before work, during work, on lunch breaks, after work, in the gym.

0: whatever it was to sleep sometimes, just so I could get into the rhythm of his speech patterns.
1: Well, you never seem to harangue Caroline for her life's choices.
2: I think all of my psychiatrists would argue otherwise.
3: Your sister is settled down with children.
4: Critically acclaimed actress Naomi Watts transforming herself into Jackie Kennedy.
5: Speaking of accents, Naomi, your accent kind of has divided the internet.
3: Well, I always knew I was bound for a different life than everyone else.
5: What did you draw on to get the portrayal?
6: Her voice was definitely different than when she was young. So many things affected that.
3: Oh, sweetheart.
4: Constance Zimmer playing Carolyn Bessette's mother, Anne Freeman, the protective matriarch.
7: She would give up everything for you. Can you say the same?
8: This is a woman in her 50s, and women in their 50s have no time to basically waste. She's like, this is my moment. This is my time. And here's what I'm going to do with it so that I don't have regrets.
5: The audiences loved it. And yet there's some pushback. The Kennedy sphere has reacted. Jack Schlossberg called it a grotesque display of someone else's life.
2: I can't imagine what it's like to see your life and your family portrayed on screen. All I can say is that we all did our best to honor their legacies.
9: The intention was never to sensationalize. And I think throughout the entire process of filming this, we all felt a sense of duty to try and find the truth of what these essences were.
8: I find it wonderful that it's not all love. It can't always all be love. In any good storytelling, you have to have conflict. So it just means we did something that mattered.
10: Our thanks to Juju Chang for that. And FX's Love Story, John F. Kennedy Jr., and Carolyn Bessette. It's streaming now on Hulu and Disney Plus, and you can see, of course, more of Juju's interview tonight on Nightline. All right, the news never stops. You can find us anywhere that you stream live news, and if you are on the go, we are on the ABC News app and abcnews.com. I'm Alex Crochet. Thank you for streaming with us. More news is up next.
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12: Good morning.
13: Hello.
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13: Welcome.
12: It's good to be home.
11: It feels like home.
14: Hi. When's the last time we dropped our things and went? Woke up somewhere that
13: Hi.
14: We've both never been. Growing up doesn't mean
13: good morning. How are you?
11: At the start of the day, letting us into your home, putting the good
13: Thank you.
11: In your morning.
12: Man, it's good to be home.

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13: You want to know what I've been doing for the last 4 years? 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
13: Bow to me.
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17: Something was screaming at me no, but I ignored it. 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
16: Nothing dies in nature.
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20: 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This can't just be a coincidence, can it? The clock is ticking. Things are desperate.
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23: 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Plus, NASA's Blue Origin rocket explodes on the launch pad in a massive fireball. And the dramatic cave rescue as survivors are brought out one by one. 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
24: On a matcha farm in the Uji region of Japan, I'm Juju Chang. 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
25: Good evening, I'm Alex Perche in Washington, and tonight's big story, no word yet on a deal between Washington and Tehran after President Trump wrapped up a meeting in the Situation Room, the latest on the efforts to end that war with Iran. And then in our spotlight, a promising new technology that could help treat depression when medication alone isn't enough. And in our last call, ain't no party like a fusion wedding, the coming together of cultures, tradition, and love. ABC News Live reports starts right now. But we begin with our big story, the White House official saying that a meeting has ended in the Situation Room where President Trump said that he was looking to make a final determination on Iran, the president weighing a potential deal.
26: From ABC News. I'm Mike Dubusky. It's unclear whether a new draft of a potential deal between the U.S. and Iran will be approved, with the two sides still at odds over issues including Iran's nuclear program and a pathway to reopening the Strait of Hormuz. President Trump now says he has no interest in renovating the Kennedy Center after a judge earlier today ordered that he take his name off the building. That ruling came just hours after a different judge temporarily blocked the Justice Department's efforts to create an anti-weaponization fund. The Trump administration said that fund would offer compensation to those who claimed to have been wronged by the government.
27: We should note that no payments have
0: gone out from this fund yet. The fund, as we've reported, is governed by this commission. It would be a five-person commission that the administration has to put together. They have yet to announce the creation of that, or yet to announce any commissioners, if you will. So what this order does is bars the administration from taking any further action in that way.
26: ABC's Catherine Falders. Louisiana lawmakers have approved a new congressional map which would get rid of one of the state's two majority black districts. It comes after the Supreme Court moved to weaken the Voting Rights Act last month. There are now more than 1,000 cases of Ebola in the Democratic Republic of Congo, which has prompted fears in surrounding countries in the region.
1: A Kenyan court has put a pause on the Trump administration's plan to open a 50-bed field hospital in the country for Americans exposed to the Ebola virus. The African CDC has suggested Kenya's government was pressured into housing the center. Some experts also warning that a foreign facility is a strategic mistake, saying U.S. nationals impacted by the outbreak should be brought home. Shannon Kingston, ABC News, the State Department.
26: Meanwhile, airports in New York, Atlanta, Houston, and Washington, D.C. are stepping up health screenings for flights coming to the U.S. from that region. 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
26: Three people were killed during an explosion at a Dallas area apartment complex yesterday. Fire crews say they were responding to reports of a gas leak when that explosion occurred. A scary scene playing out at Detroit Wayne Airport in Michigan today when a car crashed through the front of one of the terminals. This person describing the scene.
5: It was a very fearful moment. You had nothing but children and, you know, people standing everywhere and everybody running in different directions. When I heard the crash coming through the doors, the only thing you could think about is get out of the way.
26: The driver in that incident has been arrested. 23andMe didn't do enough to safeguard customers' private genetic information during a recent data breach, according to a new lawsuit. More from ABC's Stephanie Ramos.
11: California Attorney General Rob Bonta says hackers were able to operate inside the company's systems for 5 months, accessing data linked to nearly 7 million users. Court documents say in July of 2023, 23andMe detected more than 1 million login attempts to a single customer account in just one day. Investigators say that should have been a clear red flag of a cyber attack, but the company failed to act.
26: And the National Park Service says it's rescued one of the hikers who fell on Mount McKinley yesterday. That person has been transferred to the hospital and is in unknown condition at this point. As for the three still missing climbers, rescue crews have transitioned from a search and rescue mission to a recovery effort. I'm Mike Dubusky, ABC News.
25: Well, and while this plays out, you know, just a little less than 24 hours ago, we had a volley of attacks, the U.S. having those safety strikes, as they were labeled, and Iran retaliating. That was something that CENTCOM called an egregious violation of the ceasefire. It seems like things are still very, very delicate, mm-hmm. and that this could potentially still turn back into a full-scale escalated war.
15: Right. It very clearly could, despite the fact that I think Trump clearly is ready to end this war. We are in a very tenuous situation. He would like to continue the ceasefire, but both sides have continued to violate it. I think this is something, unfortunately, consistently we've seen with the way the United States and Israel also have waged war in the region over the past few years, is that ceasefires don't actually mean ceasefire. There are still exchanges of fire. There are still strikes, not just on Iran, but elsewhere in the region, as we have seen in Lebanon. I mean, that's also something we could note. Iran is trying to make a ceasefire in Lebanon also part of this agreement. So a lot of moving parts here, a lot of ways this could go wrong. But again, I think the driving factor here is that Trump himself would like to wind this war down very soon.
25: Okay. Something to continue to watch. Matt Dust, thank you as always.
15: Thanks, Alex. Mm-hmm.
25: And President Trump is now saying that he has no interest in renovating the Kennedy Center and that Congress should decide its future. This after a federal judge halted plans to renovate the center and ordered that the president's name be removed from it. ABC News Washington Bureau Managing Editor Catherine Falders has more.
0: Alex, this is a pretty significant defeat for the Trump administration, rolling back pretty much every aspect of what the Trump administration was trying to do with the Kennedy Center. Now, not only did a federal judge rule that the Kennedy Center didn't need to close, so the judge blocked the closure, the judge also said that Trump's name should be removed from the building itself and that that needed to happen within 2 weeks. And any other signage or websites, for example, that refer to the Trump Kennedy Center. Now, I can imagine Donald Trump and the administration will be appealing this ruling. They haven't said anything on it yet. We haven't heard from the president on this, but it is a pretty scathing order from the judge who essentially halted all of this from taking place, said the name needed to be removed, said the closure could not take place. So what it does is really throw the future of the Kennedy Center into quite a bit of uncertainty. We'll see what ultimately happens as this moves through the courts and how it is appealed in the process. But again, a big defeat for the Trump administration. It'll be interesting to see how this moves forward. And of course, this isn't the only building that Trump has put his name on. There are other buildings around Washington, the Institute of Peace, for example, that also bear his name and other projects that he has decided to pursue, whether it be the White House ballroom, the arch that he's talked about building around Washington. So this is just a latest example of one of those projects being halted. Alex.
25: All right. Catherine Falders for us. Thank you. And an investigation is now underway into a deadly bus crash in Virginia. Five people are dead and 44 injured after a bus crashed into multiple cars on I-95 in Stafford County this morning. State police say the drivers were slowing down because of a work zone when that Charlotte-bound bus failed to slow down and then slammed into six vehicles. The NTSB is now aiding in that investigation. And Jeff Bezos' Blue Origin is facing a major setback after its New Glenn rocket exploded during a routine test of its engines last night. The rocket was due to launch into space next week, and the explosion comes just days after NASA awarded the company a nearly $500 million contract to carry out various missions to the moon. ABC's Victor Oquendo has the latest.
4: A catastrophic failure on the launch pad. A massive fireball erupting, lighting up the night sky over Cape Canaveral, Florida. A Blue Origin rocket exploding. Blue Origin founder Jeff Bezos says all personnel are safe. No one was on board. The company says the rocket experienced an anomaly during an engine test for the massive 320-foot-tall New Glenn rocket. The disaster seen from the air as a passenger jet was on final approach to Orlando. Other views of the explosion showing the blast, sending a massive shockwave rippling through the air. The sound of the explosion taking nearly a minute to reach the camera. Residents in the area who are used to space launches and sometimes failures say this one felt different.
6: That is crazy and not normal.
7: This one was more of like a violent shake.
4: Bezos saying in a statement, it's too early to know the root cause, but we're already working to find it. Very rough day. Elon Musk, the CEO of competitor SpaceX, saying, most unfortunate. Rockets are hard. The New Glenn rocket is a reusable vehicle designed to carry heavy payloads to low Earth orbit and eventually the moon. Now, future launches are uncertain as experts predict delays, citing the loss of the rocket, but also the loss of the launch pad.
8: Early reports are that there's severe damage at the launch site. It's going to take them a long time to rebuild that site.
25: Victor, thank you. Well, and progress is being made in the race to rescue miners trapped in a cave in Asia. Take a look at this dramatic video. It shows the rescue efforts that are still underway. At least one person has been pulled to safety so far, and divers are now attempting to bring out four others who've been trapped for more than a week. Two others from another group are still unaccounted for. ABC's Patrick Riebel is tracking all of this for us from London.
9: Hi, Alex. Rescue is celebrating a major step today, bringing out the first man from this cave system. He is apparently okay, but still undergoing medical checks. Four more men, though, remain in this small chamber where rescuers have been trying to extract them since Wednesday. Another two are missing elsewhere in the caves. They've all been underground for nearly 10 days now. It is incredibly challenging to reach them. Rescue workers have to crawl down a 160-foot tunnel that's too low to stand up in, sometimes only 60 centimeters high. It's extremely narrow. They then have to dive through pitch black, muddy water through the same sorts of tunnels. And they are also in a race against time, because if the monsoon rains begin again, the tunnels will flood. The divers have been bringing food and water to keep the men alive. We understand that the operation to rescue the men has been suspended for tonight, but on Saturday they intend to try to bring out the other four men. They also say that they will continue to search for the other two missing men and that they have not given up hope on finding them. Alex?
25: No, hopefully they do find them. Patrick, thank you. And crews in Dallas are searching for victims after a deadly apartment complex explosion there. At least three people are dead, several others injured after the blast leveled a two-story building. And now investigators are trying to figure out what caused it. ABC's Morgan Norwood is on the ground for us there in Dallas. And Morgan, I guess for starters, I mean, what are you hearing from search crews there?
10: You know, well, Alex, a big update this afternoon is that crews have completed their search of this building. Still a lot of movement here on the scene. And what you're looking at is that crews are now working to repair that natural gas line, which is, of course, at the center of this investigation. Officials do say the death toll remains at three. Several people injured. Most of them have been released from the hospital. But that is all a relief, given that the initial concern is that more people could have been buried beneath the rubble. We're also learning this afternoon that firefighters were on the scene yesterday for about 10 to 15 minutes investigating that reported gas leak before that sudden explosion. So again, this wasn't necessarily a sudden call, but the explosion itself was. Crews were actively trying to identify the problem before that blast happened here.
25: Well, and so do they think that that is the cause of this explosion? Are they still investigating? It sounds like they might be.
10: Yeah, you know, to your point here, the focus this afternoon is on that natural gas line. Of course, the NTSB is on site. We've seen several of their crew members walking around the scene here. We're also hearing from the owner of Clyde Apartments, and we kind of got the backstory of kind of what led up to this and what was happening here. They tell me that the building says a company was working for the property's future buyer. They were doing some soil testing on the property here. It's this building, the black building to my right here, for a redevelopment project to turn these apartments into, some affordable housing when that line was hit. Now, the big question is whether the proper safety protocols were followed as the crews were digging, as they were doing that soil testing. That, of course, will be the job of the NTSB. Of course, we know them as they typically investigate the plane crashes, car crashes, things involving, big transportation. But they also do step in situations concerning natural gas explosions, such as the one here in Dallas. So we're keeping an eye on that. We know that the crew is on the ground. They are diligently working to try to figure out what caused and what led up to this. And then also who is at fault and who's responsible for it all, Alex.
25: Yeah, Morgan, still a lot of questions there. Thank you. All right, coming up in our spotlight, the groundbreaking treatment for depression that doesn't require medication. Details next.
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38: All right, where's my LGBTQ? Where are you? Thank you very much. Thanks for coming out. And also coming to the show. Hey! Hey! Shut up! I'm pissed off so often lately, you guys, I swear. Because I'm a grown-ass woman in America and I'm paying attention! If I had known we were headed toward the Handmaid's Tale and I was going to be wearing that big red cape, I wouldn't have cut out carbs.

0: Welcome back. In our spotlight tonight, May is Mental Health Awareness Month, and new technology is offering relief to people with severe depression. Transcranial magnetic stimulation stimulates cells in the brain and rewires its pathways. And now we're hearing from a woman who says it changed her life. Our chief medical correspondent, Dr. Tara Narula, has more.
1: While this contraption looks like something out of a science fiction movie, it's actually helped this woman break free from years of depression.
2: I remember really having a tough time in my first attempt to start college, and I had to take a semester off.
1: 49-year-old Gabrielle, who was born in Australia, says she's been hospitalized for depression, and the dozen medications she tried left her feeling numb and isolated.
3: Severe depression, it can be as bad and as disabling as actually having a heart attack right now.
1: Then Gabrielle discovered TMS, or transcranial magnetic stimulation, a non-invasive procedure that uses magnetic pulses to stimulate nerve cells in the brain, rewiring its pathways. It is FDA cleared for depression, smoking cessation, and obsessive compulsive disorder.
3: It's an external pacemaker for your brain's rhythm. And so by giving the right pattern of stimulation to the right part of your brain, we can get it back in sync with itself.
1: One study found that of patients who had a positive response to TMS, around two-thirds still had benefits 3 months later, and just under half a year later. While this therapy needs more study, evidence shows TMS might be an effective alternative to medication. Gabby enrolled in a clinical trial in New York City for an accelerated TMS protocol, where she received multiple sessions in one day, cutting down the amount of time she spent in the helmet. The results were life-altering.
2: I've started writing again. I bought a new condo and I'm fixing it up and I'm going to grow a vegetable garden and I just enjoy things again.
1: Now she returns for tune-up sessions.
2: It's changed my life.
0: Our thanks to Dr. Narula for that. And coming up after the break, strangers at the altar. Why some couples are actually inviting wedding crashers to help celebrate their big day. Last Call is next.
4: All right, where's my LGBTQ? Where are you? Thank you very much. Thanks for coming out. And also coming to the show. Hey! Hey! Shut up! I'm pissed off so often lately, you guys, I swear. Because I'm a grown-ass woman in America, and I'm paying attention. If I had known we were headed toward The Handmaid's Tale, and I was going to be wearing that big red cape, I wouldn't have cut out carbs.
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0: All right, it's time now for our last call. And fusion weddings are becoming more popular for couples mixing traditions, customs, and culture. More and more couples are merging their backgrounds into everything from the guest list to the menu to the ceremony itself. And as we celebrate Asian American, Native Hawaiian, and Pacific Islander Month, our Ashin Singh takes a look at the creative ways that couples are bringing their worlds together to tie the knot. No.
17: From the fictional love story of New Girls, Cece and Schmidt, to the real-life romance between Nick and Priyanka Chopra Jonas, fusion weddings have long symbolized the merging of not just people, but cultures, each one sharing a unique story.
20: They're all one of a kind. You will not see the same one again. There's different regions, there's different languages, there's different religion. There's so many ways that we can do this differently.
17: Vidhi Kshatriya runs the Marigold Company, specializing in South Asian fusion weddings. Where each region and religion brings a trove of traditions. She says more and more couples are now reimagining those to create deeply personal celebrations. Like Tammy and Manraj, who brought their Vietnamese and Punjabi Sikh backgrounds together.
20: For a Sikh ceremony before that, a big day is Jaggod. They ended the night with the celebration that was more from his side, and her side was more so where there was lion dancers. Also, the food was different. So we went with Vietnamese food, and then for the groom, of course, the butter chicken and the naan.
17: With multi-day celebrations, numerous customs, and a larger-than-life wedding culture that often comes with an even larger guest list, some couples might feel pressure to overspend. But Vidhi says the most beautiful moments are the ones rooted in meaning, not money.
20: Every wedding should have a soul. The wedding for your guests should feel like they got to know the two of you better. If they did that, that is a successful celebration.
0: Our thanks to Ashin for that. And we'd also be remiss if we did not congratulate him. He and his fiancée, Katie, are planning their own fusion wedding. All right. And finally here today, we can't mention that it's wedding season, it's not wedding crashing if you're actually buying a ticket. Our next guest created an online platform that connects random users to prospective couples. We invited them, they actually invite them to attend a stranger's wedding. Take a listen to what Not a Wedding Crasher founders Karina and Jeff Besson had to say about how this whole thing works. Let's start with, why would someone want strangers at their wedding?
21: Yeah, it's a good question. So what often happens at weddings is that guests cancel last minute, or there's venue minimums that can't be met by the couple. And it's leaving the couple with costs that they have to pay. So there's this opportunity there where the couple can actually fill these seats with verified guests that are on our platform, people that are willing to pay a monetary contribution to the couple, and they love celebrating having an experience just like this.
0: Yeah. Well, and I got to ask, I mean, how did you even come up with an idea like this?
22: Well, we always do date nights every Friday, and we started running out of things to do. And Jeff came up to me and said, hey, wouldn't it be fun if we could go to a wedding? And I replied, well, we don't know anyone getting married. And through that discussion, Not a Wedding Crasher was born.
0: Yeah, date nights turned into business brainstorms. I love it. Well, and Karina, okay, so what is the vetting process like here?
22: So we do a biometric scan of the guest's face and their ID, and we have them make a little profile. They submit several socials, and through that we do our vetting process.
21: At the end of the day, couples can they choose if they want to attend their wedding. So if they have 10 seats available, 50 people apply for a seat, they choose which 10 of those people that they want to attend their wedding, so they have full control over the attendance.
0: And I'm curious, like, since you guys have been up and running, have you ever heard of, like, any anecdotes about wedding attendees that have become best friends with the bride or groom?
21: Yeah, it's really great, actually. We've had a number of weddings so far, and people go in being a stranger, and they come out being friends. We've received a ton of pictures from both couples and guests that have had really great experiences. And if every wedding goes as they've had, everyone should be attending weddings. It should be such a great experience for everybody.
0: Yeah. All right. Go ahead.
22: We actually attended one wedding that was close enough to us to drive, and we felt like we were part of the family. We ended up sitting near the maid of honor and the groom's grandmother. And by the time we left, we felt like we had known them our whole lives.
0: I love that. I love that, Jeff and Karina. I learned something new today. Thanks for being on.
21: Thanks so much for having us.
0: Yeah, again, a special thanks to Karina and Jeff Bessin for that. And the news never stops. You can find us anywhere that you stream live news. And if you are on the go, we are on the ABC News app and abcnews.com. I'm Alex Crochet. More news is up next.
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44: 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Woo! Marilyn Monroe. Monday will be her 100th birthday. So how is she still influencing so much today for so many women? From Sabrina Carpenter to Nicki Minaj to Kim Kardashian. 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Marilyn at 100. 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
0: I'm Ashin Singh. It's Friday, May 29th. You've got questions and we've got answers. This is Search, where we're breaking down what you're asking right now in real time. Let's get right to it. We've got our Maya Ephraim here. She oversees our online search trends. Maya, happy Friday. What are people searching for today?
47: Hi, Ashin. Happy Friday to you. Here's what I'm seeing in Search. Kicking things off with an absolute explosion of interest for the NBA playoffs. The Spurs and Thunder are going all the way to Game 7, and people want to know which team looks best right now. They're also searching for how each team compares to the Knicks as they look to the finals. And speaking of the Knicks, people are already looking for watch parties, the final schedule, and whether President Trump will really attend one of the games at Madison Square Garden like he mentioned he might. Turning to a terrifying video out of Cape Canaveral now after a powerful rocket owned by Jeff Bezos' space company Blue Origin exploded during a test firing. Now people are heavily searching for the dramatic video, what caused the explosion, the cost of the rocket, and whether anyone was hurt during the blast. Finally, an absolute whirlwind of curiosity over reports that the Trump administration is laying the groundwork for a brand new $250 bill featuring the president's face. Based on the searches I'm seeing, people are honestly really confused. They're searching for whether the bill is real, whether the president can put his face and signature on money, and asking if Congress has to approve new bills before they hit the market.
0: Wow. Crazy spread as we head into the weekend. Maya, thanks so much.
48: ABC News, I'm Mike Dabusky. President Trump has still made no announcement on whether he'll extend the ceasefire with Iran as the two sides try to work out a short-term peace agreement. ABC's Ian Panel.
49: We have been here before, in fact, at least four or five occasions. We've been told that a deal was close at hand, only for it not to materialize. It's not just President Trump who needs to sign off on it. Also, the Supreme Leader of Iran, Mujtaba Khamenei, needs to agree to it.
48: The president met with his team and the situation Negotiation Room for about 2 hours today to make a final determination about a deal with Iran. A federal judge today decided the Justice Department's anti-weaponization fund will be put on hold as a court considers a legal challenge to the idea. The fund is intended to finance payouts to those who claim to be victims of government weaponization. And a different judge now says the board of the Kennedy Center acted illegally by adding President Trump's name to the building. This is ABC News.
3: So if you ask me who's going to win Game 7, Ash, professionally, I'm going to say this. I have no clue who's going to win Game 7, and that's why you love Game 7s. And to your point, the single best two words in sports, Game 7, you're dealing with the reigning NBA champs, you're dealing with the San Antonio Spurs, Victor Wembanyama, who this superstar who's already arrived, but now trying to take the next level. The storylines just basically write themselves.
4: Yeah, Tins, just more on that Wemby storyline for me. I mean, there's a lot of searches about the reigning MVP, SGA. He kind of had a dud last night, 15 points, and people on search are wondering, has Wemby finally figured SGA out?
3: I don't know if it's necessarily Wemby. I think it's more so the Spurs in general. They're playing straight jacket defense on this guy. Like, when you look at SGA's numbers for the series, he's averaging 24 points, but he's shooting 38% from the field and 26% from the three-point line. If you're any other team in the NBA, you take that and you run with it. They've been throwing a multitude of defenders at this guy, from Devin Vassell to Stephon Castle, and they really have been locking him up. They really have been making things difficult for him. And if you're SGA going into Game 7, you definitely need more than three free throws that what he had in Game 6. He's going to have to put pressure on that San Antonio defense, and honestly, the refs, to make these calls in Game 7, because he is not shooting well from the field at all this entire series.
4: All right, Tins, I know you said you have no idea who's going to win Game 7, but I gotta ask you, man, if you were a betting man, who are you putting your money on for Game 7 as we head to the actual finals against the New York Knicks?
3: All right, Ash, if you're going to ask me this, which you just did, I'm going to give you this answer. I'm going to go with the San Antonio Spurs. Here's the thing about a Game 7. The pressure is all on the home team to win. And I'm not saying Oklahoma City can't live up to that pressure. They're the defending champions for a reason. SGA is a back-to-back MVP. But these are the games where your role players actually matter. And I know role players tend to play better at home, but San Antonio's going into this Game 7 thinking like, hey, this is house money. We're playing on the road. They're the defending champions. They have to win this game. So, yes, we're going to look for somebody like Wemby to have another big game, but look for a guy like De'Aaron Fox, who did not play well at all in Game 6, to potentially have a big Game 7. But you also have Stephon Castle, Devin Vassell. There's so many people on this team who could step up to help Wemby in a Game 7, and I think that's what's going to happen on Sunday. Key words being here, not just Game 7, but I think, Ash, I think.
4: Yeah, a lot of exciting basketball ahead still. Tins, I appreciate you, man. Have a great weekend. All right, let's get to this story about a Blue Origin rocket explosion at the Cape Canaveral Space Force Station in Florida. I've got astrophysicist Hakeem Olusheyi on the line. He knows all about this. Hakeem, thank you so much for joining us. Just a ton of breakout searches on this rocket explosion. People are wondering, what happened with this Blue Origin rocket? Why did it explode?
5: Well, man, before we get to that, I just want to say I wish you'd ask me about Game 7 coming up. But anyway,
4: who you got?
5: There's no official story on what happened, but there are possibilities for what happened, right? The most likely is a propellant system failure. You know, these particular propellants are, you know, if they leak near the ignition zone, that can trigger a cascading combustion event. And, you know, we've often say that going on a rocket is like riding a controlled explosion. So this shows you just how much power is in that rocket. And that's why whenever I'm on here talking about these launches, I'm always saying that it is, you know, I'm on the edge of my seat because, you know, rockets do explode. Another thing that could have happened is, you know, there could have been a combustion instability. Sometimes, you know, the combustive materials, and in this case is liquefied natural gas or methane, mixing with liquid oxygen, sometimes those can build up in the combustion chamber. You get this spike event when it first ignites, and that could trigger an explosion.
4: Yeah, and Hakeem, this video is just crazy. People are looking up, what actually is a static fire test? How did this happen?
5: Yeah, so when you are developing rockets and rocket engines, you have to test them before you actually utilize them in the field. So a static firing test is sometimes done in a vertical alignment like this one was, or sometimes it's horizontal. But they're basically nailed to the ground. They're bolted to the ground. So you're basically testing the engine before you actually use it. And what that does in this case is it puts a lot of stress on the structure. And another failure mode is that you can have a structural failure under a load. And then you have these pressuring systems. So, you know, testing is a part of it. And this particular rocket engine they use here, called a BE-4, exploded 10 seconds into a firing test in 2023. And, you know, when you have an explosion like this, Blue Origins only has this one pad for this type of thing, and now it's severely damaged. So, you know, these static rocket tests are important for that trajectory of time that they have, right? That work breakdown structure of what has to happen before the next thing can happen. So this sets them back.
4: Just in the same video there. Hakeem, thank you so much, man. Appreciate you joining us.
5: Appreciate
4: now
5: you.
4: Let's dive into the Treasury Department's push to turn President Trump's portrait into some cold, hard cash. I've got our Selena Wang, who has more on all of this. Selena, appreciate you joining us. The first search that we're seeing is pretty point blank. Is this real? And why is there a push for this $250 bill?
6: It is not real right now. In fact, currently the law, Ashton, states that no living president can have their face on U.S. currency. But yesterday, the Treasury Secretary said that they're preparing for the possibility if Congress does, in fact, pass legislation authorizing a special Trump dip bill. So the Treasury Secretary yesterday said this is all in the hands of Capitol Hill, but they prepared things in advance. If Congress successfully changes this law, President Trump would be the first living person to appear on currency in more than 150 years.
4: Yes, Selena, does Congress actually have to approve the use of President Trump on the currency and approve the currency altogether?
6: Yes, again, because under current law, that is not allowed to have a living president on U.S. currency. So this would need congressional authorization. Now, a Republican member of Congress, Joe Wilson from South Carolina, he has introduced a bill ordering the Treasury Department to print these $250 Federal Reserve notes featuring a portrait of Trump. That bill has 15 Republican co-sponsors, and Ashton, that is not a lot for a piece of legislation that was introduced more than a year ago. It's been stuck in the House Financial Services Committee for more than a year. And again, it would still have to pass the Senate, even if it passes the House before it gets to President Trump's desk. So it could still be a long road ahead for attempts to get the president's face on a $250 bill.
4: Yeah, Selena, in line with that thought, just how does this fit into the trend of Trump trying to put his mark on things as president?
6: Look, we've seen the president try to put his face, his name on various institutions, on various various commemorative items. For instance, there's been discussion about having Trump's face on a special passport, a commemorative coin, his name being added to the Kennedy Center, and the U.S. Institutes of Peace. The list goes on.
4: Yeah, Selena, you just mentioned the Kennedy Center. We just had some breaking news that there's been some information on Trump and the Kennedy Center. What do we know about this?
6: Yeah, so just moments ago, a federal judge ruled that President Trump cannot have his name on the Kennedy Center or close or rename the center, ruling that it cannot be officially named for anyone else until Congress approves it. The U.S. District Judge ruled that the rebranding of the Kennedy Center as the Trump Kennedy Center violates the law and ordered that Trump's name be removed from the building within 2 weeks of this order.
4: Wow. Selena, I appreciate you so much, sis. Thank you so much. We just ran through your top searches, but what else is on your timeline? Let's get back to Maya. Maya, what else is trending on this beautiful Friday?
47: Ashton, Southwest Airlines is trending up really quickly today after it adjusted its guidelines on how plus-size passengers can request complimentary extra seats to ensure a comfortable flight. The airline said customers are no longer required to purchase an extra seat in advance, and that airport agents can offer an additional seat at no extra cost when space is available. And finally, if you happen to look up at the night sky over the weekend, you might catch a glimpse of a blue micro moon. That's the buzzy term for a full moon that hits its furthest point from Earth, making it look a bit smaller and dimmer than usual. You can catch this full moon when it peaks this Sunday. And as it does every single month, searches for the best way to photograph a full moon with a smartphone are also trending up. It's so much harder than you think it is, Ashan. People search for it every single month.
4: Maya, I think I could actually help with this. You got to do the long exposure, and then you actually have to like wait 10 to 20 seconds. Like, people usually don't remember to do the waiting, but if you wait like 20 seconds, you might actually get a good shot of the moon, especially if you got a newer phone. Thank you so much for that, Maya. I'm going to be keeping an eye out. Coming up, one search always leads to another. We've got a trending topic, but that's just the surface. We're talking about the cave rescues in Laos, and the spiral is up next.
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16: Good morning, Lieutenant. Do you have good news to share with me?
17: 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You work with the police?
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24: All right, where's my LGBTQ? Where are you? Thank you very much. Thanks for coming out. And also coming to the show. Hey! Hey! Shut up! I'm pissed off so often lately, you guys, I swear. Because I'm a grown-ass woman in America, and I'm paying attention. If I had known we were headed toward the Handmaid's Tale, and I was going to be wearing that big red cape, I wouldn't have cut out carbs.
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4: Welcome back to Search. Today's top searches are only part of the story. A simple scroll can sometimes take you down a deep rabbit hole. It's time now for The Spiral. All right, you guys can't stop asking questions about the cave rescues happening in Laos. We're following your clicks and curiosity, and it looks like you guys want to know more details on those operations and what to know about the realities of cave exploration. So let's break it down. We've got our Patrick Reeval up first, then Adam Weaver. Fellas, thank you both for joining us. Let's start with the rescue operation to save five villagers trapped inside of a remote cave in Laos for 10 days, where two remain unaccounted for. Patrick Reeval joins us from our bureau in London. He's keeping a close eye on this story. Patrick, rescue operations are underway with at least one person extracted. Why are these locals there in the first place, and how'd they even get trapped inside?
26: Hey, Ashton, yeah, it was an amazing moment today when rescuers managed to bring out the first of these men from inside the caves in Laos. He and six other men had gone in apparently looking for gold and other minerals into the cave, but they became trapped more than a week ago after monsoon rains flooded the cave system. Then divers located most of them in this small chamber on Wednesday, and since then they've been trying to get them out. There are two others, though, who are also missing elsewhere in the caves, Ashan.
4: Now, Patrick, I feel like when we talk caves, it's really sort of hard to conceive what these conditions are like. Like, how deep inside are these villagers, and what conditions are they actually facing?
26: Yes, and they're very deep inside. To reach them, the rescuers have had to crawl down a 160-foot tunnel, and conditions are incredibly difficult. The tunnels are extremely narrow, at points only about 60 centimeters high, you know, nowhere near high enough to stand in. And rescuers are really already having to dive through pitch black muddy water. They're also then having to bring the men back out the same way. And they're also in a race against time, because if the heavy rains begin again, then the tunnels are going to fill with water once more and make this rescue operation impossible.
4: Wow, that video is just harrowing. Now, Patrick, the men have been down there for more than a week. How are they doing?
26: Yeah, obviously they are very weak now from lack of food and water. Divers, amazingly, have been able to be bringing them food and water and electrolytes, trying to keep them alive. They've also been bringing them messages back and forth from their families, trying to keep their spirits up, Ashan.
4: Yeah, Patrick, this is an international rescue mission. Now, what more do we know about the rescue team that's assisting in this recovery operation?
26: Yeah, Ashan, so that is interesting. Some of the multinational divers who are taking part in this operation also took part in the famous rescue of the Thai boys soccer team in 2018, which people might remember, when 13 boys were saved from a cave. The rescue team say that this time the challenge is how narrow this cave is. But once again, people around the world following these amazing divers and their incredible efforts to try and save these men, Ashan.
4: Yeah, who could forget the 2018 Thai cave rescue? Patrick, thank you so much. Let's now bring in Adam Weaver. He's a cave explorer who's discovered and mapped over 100 miles of cave passage. Adam's going to help us understand the realities of cave exploration and just who can actually do it. Now, Adam, how common is what we're seeing play out right now in Laos with the villagers trapped in a cave?
0: You know, so, you know, anytime there's a system where, you know, water is involved, you have to be extremely careful, right? You know, so here in the United States, we have a large area of the country where there's a lot of rainfall in caves. And so anytime that happens, you have to be really careful to, you know, make sure that you're watching the weather before you go in these places. And luckily, you know, nationally here, it's not very common this happens, but internationally, we're seeing more of this happen. And I think that's kind of a symptom of more and more people being interested in caves, you know.
4: I understand. So, yeah, Adam, you're the vice president of the Cave Exploration Research Initiative. Tell us, is caving something that anybody and everybody should actually be doing?
0: You know, so it's one of those things kind of like rock climbing, where, you know, in the, you know, 70s and 80s, rock climbing became more and more popular onto the scene. And caving, what's different about it, as we're seeing in this situation, confined spaces are certainly one of the things –

0: So that part's hard. Then, like I said, there it combines rock climbing and, in this case, diving and all kinds of different things together. And so you have all the perils that can befall you for all those different sports kind of coming together in the one sport.
1: Yeah, with those risks in mind, what are some of the bigger mistakes people are making when they do embark on cave exploration?
0: Yeah, you know, certainly the easiest thing to think about is not having a plan. So anytime you go in a cave, you know, the rule is when you go in a cave, you don't go alone and you always take adequate light because light is obviously the most important resource you have in the cave, right? So having a plan, having light, having people know where you are, those are all really important things to do as you enter a cave system. Even when I go on trips underground 8 days at a time, we still have a plan for all 8 days. And we have people on the surface who know sort of where we're going to be for that entire period, even though we're going where no one's ever been before, right? So those things and having a plan are the most important part. And then obviously having the right equipment, the right ropes, the right skill sets to use that equipment is vital.
1: Yeah, Adam, really great tips there. I know whenever I see those rescue videos, though, I get a little bit spooked, but appreciate your time, man. Still ahead, it might be at the top of your feed, but what's the vibe? We've got your top pop culture and entertainment searches, including the latest song drop from Ariana Grande. The Vibe Check is next.

0: to know what I've been doing for the last 4 years? I was in a cult, man.
1: Who am I?
2: Nature Boy.
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19: holy
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19: Roll. 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
33: You already know there's nothing better than a Friday vibe check. 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What is the vibe?
34: Ajin, what's up? Happy Friday. The vibe cannot get better than that. We are so close to the weekend, folks. Okay, so our pop queen, Ariana Grande, releasing a new song called Hate That I Made You Love Me. It's the first single off her new album, Petal. And if you dig into the lyrics, she seems to express regret over a relationship with lyrics like, I hate that I made you love me.

0: favorite songs I'll ever write. The song's lyric video getting more than 1.5 million views in its first 12 hours. Okay. Turning now to Ariana Grande's former music manager, Scooter Braun. He's speaking out about his public feud with Taylor Swift. Braun telling the Free Press that he went from being loved and appreciated for over a decade to literally a villain the next night. Braun and Swift's feud became public back in 2019 when Braun obtained the masters to her first six albums in a deal that Billboard says was worth more than $300 million. Swift reacted publicly after learning of the news, writing to her fans that she was, quote, stripped of her life's work. Braun now claims he doesn't know Taylor Swift, saying, I think I've met her in my life three times, and I will never truly understand that situation. Well, last year, Swifties rejoiced after Taylor announced she had finally regained full ownership of her masters. Let's talk Olivia Rodrigo, the pop princess, addressing backlash about her baby doll dresses. Rodrigo has been promoting her third album, You Seem Pretty Sad for a Girl So in Love. And the internet has been throwing a fit about her clothes, with users commenting that the 23-year-old is sexualizing herself and promoting, quote, pedo core. In a New York Times podcast, Rodrigo is calling the criticism disturbing, saying you shouldn't be responsible for some guy sexualizing you in a way that was never your intention. Finally, Asha and everyone's favorite toys are back together for the UK premiere of Toy Story 5. Tom Hanks, Joan Cusack, Tim Allen, and Greta Lee appeared on the red carpet. Toy Story 5 is owned by ABC's parent company, Disney. The movie premieres in theaters June 19th. The theme is a toys versus tech concept addressing kids and screen time versus playing outside with toys. Ashin, are you a Toy Story fan?
1: Doctor, you already know. I mean, I feel like I had a few years of my Woody phase, then a Buzz Lightyear phase, but like the past 20 years have been my Mr. Potato Head phase. You know what I'm talking
0: about?
1: I
0: love that for you.
1: Jacqueline, I appreciate you. Have a great weekend, sis. Thanks for joining us. All right, I'm Ashin Singh, and this is Searched on ABC News Live, where your questions meet real answers. We'll leave you with what's trending right now on abcnews.com. You can scan that QR code right there to catch up. Gio Benitez, we'll see you back here on Monday. Please enjoy your weekend and check out that blue moon.

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16: Tonight on ABC News Live Prime, a dramatic rescue after 10 days. The first of five men trapped in a flooded cave in Laos, now safe tonight, after divers from around the world freed him in a complex operation. Four other men spending yet another night in that pitch dark space while the search continues for two more who have not been located.
19: I'm Britt Klenich with the details of this harrowing mission and when the remaining men might be brought out.
16: Highway nightmare. At least five people, including two children, are dead and dozens hurt after a driver slammed into multiple cars on southbound Interstate 95 in the middle of the night.
20: I'm Jay O'Brien in Virginia near the crash site along I-95 with a look at what caused this tragedy.
16: Setbacks for the president. A judge says President Trump cannot add his name to the Kennedy Center nor close its doors for a renovation. Another blocks the president's nearly $2 billion.
21: From ABC News, I'm Dave Packer. A judge temporarily pausing payments from the Trump administration's so-called anti-weaponization fund created to offer compensation for those who claim to have been wronged by the Biden administration. ABC's Catherine Falders.
22: It is governed by this commission. It would be a five-person commission that the administration has to put together. They have yet to announce the creation of that or yet to announce any commissioners, if you will. So what this order does is bars the administration from taking any further action in that way.
21: President Trump now saying he has no interest in renovating the Kennedy Center. This after a federal judge halted plans to renovate the center and ordered that the president's name be removed from it. After a meeting with his team in the Situation Room for about 2 hours to make a final determination about a deal with Iran, President Trump tonight says he has no announcement of a decision. The White House says any deal would have to include reopening the Strait of Hormuz and ending Iran's nuclear program. Iran saying it wants to oversee the strait indefinitely and no mention of nukes. ABC's Christian Cordero.
22: That really does put back into question how serious this potential deal is. And right now, based on the rhetoric coming from Tehran, it doesn't seem like it's even close to being over the finish line.
21: One miner has been successfully rescued from a cave in Laos after being trapped for a week, but four more miners are still in there.
0: They're taking them out one by one. And so we know that one person has been brought to the surface. And so there's every sense that this could go on for quite some time and that it will be quite difficult.
21: ABC's Marcus Moore. In a closed-door interview, former Attorney General Pam Bondi questioned by members of the House Oversight Committee, she was asked about her handling of the Epstein files. Ranking member, Representative Robert Garcia.
5: It is a shame and a disservice to the American people that this interview is not being recorded, videotaped, and then released to the American public, and that she was not brought in under oath.
21: You're listening to ABC News.
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21: Freedom 250 is pushing back on claims that its Great American State Fair is partisan, defending the National Mall event as artists pull out.
24: The Commodores and now Martina McBride. Let freedom ring. Are among at least four musical acts pulling out of a concert series being held in the National Mall beginning next month. The concerts are being run by Freedom 250, a group launched by President Trump to organize the nation's birthday festivities. The group claims to be nonpartisan, but some artists say they were not aware Freedom 250 was founded by the president. Martina McBride saying, "I was presented with an opportunity to perform at a nonpartisan event, but that turned out to be misleading."
21: ABC's Sophie Flay. It took several hours last night for first responders to rescue eight students who got trapped on a roller coaster at Galveston's Pleasure Pier.
25: You know what? It took almost 4 hours to get that happy ending, but I promise you there's a great deal of relief that I have right now, especially when I have that last crew member come off that ladder and, we can all go back to the station and go home.
21: Galveston Fire Chief Michael Varela. He says the students were checked for dehydration, but everyone was in good health. A Chester County, South Carolina deputy came to the rescue of a driver who was trapped in an overturned vehicle that caught fire last weekend. He helped the driver out before firefighters could extinguish the flames. Dave Packer, ABC News.
26: But with their help, he finally emerges outside, weakened, but finding the strength to make his way up one last hill, where he let out a loud cry. That survivor then wrapped in a heat blanket. Images circulating online show a medical team giving him oxygen and an IV. But with the threat of fresh rain and floods at any moment, it is a race against the clock to rescue four men who are still desperately waiting underground. They were out searching for gold when they became trapped by floodwaters. Two more people are still missing. In a heartbreaking exchange, today one of the stranded men asked rescuers why they just can't swim out now. He says they are weak, starving, and can't take it anymore, and are running out of batteries for their lights. The diver, leaving the group with food and water, trying to reassure them they are pumping water out of the caves so they can rescue them.
27: You can't leave people underground too long without medical support, without proper food, sustenance, clean water, all of those sorts of things, before their condition is going to deteriorate.
28: And Britt Clunett joins us now. Britt, where does the recovery effort stand with rain as a continued factor?
22: Yeah, Stephanie, the weather is a complicating factor. You know, these rescue divers, they were so grateful to reach that first survivor and get that man out alive. But there are four more still waiting in the cave, two who are still missing. And monsoon rains are still a real threat. But this brave team, you know, they say they will try again in a matter of hours, Stephanie.
28: Absolutely an incredible team there. Britt, thank you. Now to the new legal setbacks for the White House. A federal judge ordering President Trump's name to be stripped from the Kennedy Center, and another judge temporarily pausing his administration from moving ahead with a nearly $2 billion payout fund. Here's ABC's Chief Justice Correspondent Pierre Thomas.
1: Tonight, a day of potential setbacks for President Trump, including the possibility that his name could be stripped from the Kennedy Center.
2: Behind the storm of daily conflict and crisis, the poet, the artist, the musician, continues the quiet work of centuries, building bridges of experience between peoples.
1: This 1962 speech by JFK at an American pageant of the arts, cited by a federal judge today, ruling that Congress created the Center for Performing Arts to honor President Kennedy after he was assassinated, and that only Congress can change its name. U.S. District Judge Christopher Cooper writing, Congress gave the Kennedy Center its name, and only Congress can change it. Our Mary Bruce was there in December when the change was made.
3: There you have it. His name, Donald J. Trump, going up on the outside of this iconic building.
1: But today, the judge ordering that President Trump's name be removed from the institution's title as represented on the facade of the center and any other physical or digital signage and official materials. And today, another controversy surrounding the performing arts gaining headlines, as several artists announced that they are pulling out of the Great American State Fair, celebrating the country's 250th anniversary, citing concerns that the event, which has ties to the Trump administration, had become too political. But the event's organizers today pushing back, saying the fair is a celebration of American freedom, culture, and unity, not politics. And tonight, the controversy over Trump's so-called weaponization fund still making headlines, with a federal judge saying that no transactions should take place until she resolves whether the fund is legal. Critics have filed a lawsuit claiming that the fund could result in payouts to many of Trump's allies, including some of the January 6 rioters who attacked police.
28: And Pierre Thomas joins us now from Washington. Pierre, what is the president saying about the judge's ruling on the Kennedy Center?
4: Well, he's sharply criticizing the judge's ruling on the center, raising questions about the building's structure and need for renovation. He appeared to wash his hands of the matter, Stephanie, saying he would turn it over to Congress to deal with.
28: All right, Pierre, thank you. Former Attorney General Pam Bondi told the House Oversight Committee today that the Justice Department made redaction errors in its release of records related to Jeffrey Epstein. Bondi, who revealed this week that she was battling thyroid cancer, also told the panel in unsworn testimony that the DOJ has released all files required by the Epstein Files Transparency Act. Outside the interview room, several Epstein survivors demanded accountability from Bondi and Oversight Committee Chair James Comer. Tonight, the president is also weighing a decision on a deal with Iran, meeting with advisors for 2 hours in the Situation Room, but still no final decision. And the key sticking points that Trump says must be part of the deal. Here's ABC's chief White House correspondent, Mary Bruce.
6: President Trump today huddling in the Situation Room for over 2 hours with his national security team to make a, quote, final determination about a possible deal with Iran to extend the ceasefire and reopen the Strait of Hormuz. But tonight, Trump still not announcing any decision. Earlier, the president laying out his demands, saying Iran must agree to reopen the critical waterway, pledge never to develop a nuclear weapon, and allow the U.S. to remove Iran's highly enriched uranium. But Iran says their nuclear program, the key issue at the center of this conflict, is not a part of these negotiations. Iran also insisting the U.S. release $12 billion in frozen Iranian assets. But the president saying no money will be exchanged until further notice. An Iranian spokesman saying message exchanges are continuing, but no final agreement has been reached.
28: And still no agreement. Mary Bruce joins us now from the White House. And Mary, all of this as the economic fallout of this conflict continues.
3: Yeah, Stephanie, look, we are now in week 13 of this conflict, and Americans are feeling the economic pain from all of this. According to one new analysis, this war has now cost the average American household an extra $450 in gas and energy. And all of this is tonight. Talks continue, but with no clear end in sight. Stephanie.
28: We'll continue to watch for that. Thank you so much, Mary.
3: Thank you.
28: A Russian drone meant for Ukraine mistakenly struck an apartment building in Romania earlier today, injuring two and displacing dozens. This incident marked the first time Romanians were injured during the war between Ukraine and Russia. Romanian President Nicușor Dan said the drone was likely hit by Ukrainian defense systems near its border before landing in Romania. NATO and the European Union have responded by condemning the Russian military. Now to the Blue Origin rocket, which exploded on a launch pad during a test in Florida last night. No injuries were reported, but residents were warned against touching the debris from the Glenn rocket. The explosion is a major setback for Jeff Bezos' space company. ABC's Victor Oquendo has the latest.
7: Tonight, Jeff Bezos' commercial space company Blue Origin is warning Florida residents not to touch any debris from this catastrophic explosion that incinerated one of its largest rockets during an unmanned engine test Thursday night. The enormous fireball lighting up the Cape Canaveral sky, producing a mushroom cloud visible for dozens of miles. Incredibly, no injuries were reported. Frantic witnesses inundating first responders with 911 calls.
8: There was a massive explosion at Blue Origin. A big mushroom cloud just went into the sky like an atomic bomb.
9: Well, there was a huge fireball in the sky. There's still a raging fire going.
7: Daylight revealing much of the launch pad reduced to charred rubble. Blue Origin saying an anomaly took place during a static fire test of its 320-foot-tall New Glenn rocket when the rocket's engines are fired while the craft remains attached to the launch site. The explosion, a significant setback for Blue Origin and NASA, which is depending on reusable rockets from Blue Origin to send landers to the moon.
10: Blue Origin had emerged as really a key player in NASA's efforts to return to the moon, and so this is pretty devastating to that effect.
28: Our thanks to Victor Oquendo for that report. Nine people were arrested overnight after clashing with ICE agents outside a detention center in New Jersey. Activists are supporting an ongoing detainee hunger strike there and have been protesting for 8 days straight. The detainees claim they're being subjected to inhumane conditions inside. DHS Secretary Mark Wayne Mullen said protesters have bit, kicked, and punched officers. WABC Tony Yates is there with more.
12: So it has been a pretty peaceful day out here in front of Delaney Hall, although the protests continue. I'll step out of the way so that you can see what's going on right now. The standoff between ICE agents and protesters chanting, demanding improved conditions inside, but also demanding that the detainees be freed. Now, the number of protesters grow as the day winds down, and I can tell you that more are still coming. Also today, state police set up checkpoints on either side of Doremus Avenue to limit the congestion and the traffic coming in front of Delaney Hall. They were successful in cutting down on the vehicle traffic, but what I saw was protesters simply parking beyond the checkpoints and making that walk, that half-mile walk, so they can be here present for these protests. Now, also today, Governor Mikey Sherrill announced that state police would be taking over, overseeing the protest out here in Delaney Hall. This comes in the nick of time when we learn that pro-ICE protesters will be out here starting tomorrow. That is the very latest here in front of Delaney Hall in Newark. I'm Tony Yates.
28: Our thanks to Tony for that. In Texas, a terrifying roller coaster experience for several high schoolers. The students got stuck 100 feet up in the air when the ride malfunctioned and were trapped there for hours until firefighters could safely bring them down. Here's Trevor Ault.
13: Tonight, the harrowing rescue on a Texas roller coaster. High school students stranded for hours, nearly 100 feet in the air.
14: They're just going to have to pray that all goes well in their extraction and get down to the ground here.
13: Those eight Houston students were there yesterday at Galveston Island Historic Pleasure Pier riding the Iron Shark roller coaster, getting stuck near the peak of its completely vertical ascent.
15: It just felt scary. I felt like I was going to fall.
13: Those students hanging backward for more than 3 hours.
0: Any small mistake can be catastrophic.
13: The amusement park shutting down as rescue teams raced in. Rescue workers using a ladder, carefully pulling them out one by one.
5: Imagine that.
13: Tonight, the school district says all those students are safe.
0: The heat was pretty brutal up there. They were pretty frightened, but they were pretty brave.
11: And Steph, the amusement park says that ride experienced a malfunction and it stopped just as it is intended to. Now they say they're going to inspect it and test it before it goes back into service. Stephanie?
28: So frightening. Thanks so much, Trevor. Looking ahead to next week's primaries, California front and center with all eyes on the race for the Los Angeles mayor. The three leading candidates, Mayor Karen Bass, City Council member Nithya Raman, and former reality star Spencer Pratt. A new poll shows all three candidates in a very close race. If none of the three gets more than 50% of the vote, the top two vote getters will go to a runoff in November. Our Diane Macedo sat down with Spencer Pratt to discuss his campaign and why he says he will need a lot of help to clean up L.A.
15: The L.A. Times is out with a new poll. You've got Mayor Karen Bass and Nithya Raman basically neck and neck. You're just a couple percentage points behind them. What's your reaction to those numbers?
16: Again, I don't go off of any polling because mothers in Los Angeles that don't feel safe with their kids on the sidewalk, going to park, in front of schools, that's who is my voters. They're so busy with their kids, trying to keep their kids safe from naked drug addicts with machetes coming up. They're not taking a spam call or a stranger coming up to them on the sidewalk to do a poll. So that was like 1,900 people they allegedly talked to. I don't believe any of those were even my voters because my voters are busy trying to keep their families safe. So I would say don't go off any polls and they're in for a big shocker in 5 days when I win with 51% of the vote because moms do not feel safe in LA and you don't mess around with moms. They've had enough of the policies as is. They've lived under the experience of Nithya Raman and they've lived under the experience of Mayor Bass. They see what they get. With me, they know I'm saying no more of this. I will come in and we're going to stop the streets from being unsafe anymore. So cute poll. I would say that's, if anything, it's a cute little poll.
15: You've said L.A. doesn't have a homeless problem, that it has a drug addiction problem. So what will you do to fix that?
16: It's not. I'm getting that statistic from the DEA, who has said it's 90% drug addiction in Los Angeles. I will stop the drug addiction by stopping giving these addicts needles and pipes and enabling drug addiction by allowing drug addicts to just OD every day in the streets. You know, it's my tax money. So technically I'm as responsible. We all are letting these people die because we have city leaders like Mayor Bass and Raman who are fine with them experiencing homelessness, which means experiencing being a drug addict and overdosing. And then they get Narcan, which our funds come from the fire department that responds with a type 1 engine and an ambulance. So all these funds go to keeping these people from maybe dying.
15: So what will you do to help these people with their drug addiction?
16: Yeah, I won't allow them to be doing drugs on the street. I will get them mandatory treatment. And then they'll say, where are you going to find all these places? That's what they would say back to me. We're going to find these places. We're going to make these places. We have plenty of money that we need to put to treatment first, not this fake street team treatment where you give them the things to do drugs, treatment that actually gets them the medical help they need. Some of these people are having real mental crises. They don't need a bed. They need a doctor and they need medications. I had a long call with Dr. Phil about this and he said, Spencer, this isn't just a therapy issue. Some of these people need psychiatric medicine. And as mayor, I'll make sure the people get this treatment.
15: That said, you don't have an endorsement from anyone on the city council. They are powerful. So how are you going to get any of this done without their support?
16: I don't want endorsements.
15: Have you tried to get their support?
16: I don't want any political endorsements. I don't want to be a politician. I'm coming in here to stop this system, this bureaucracy that scams our tax money to make our lives more expensive and not fun. I'm actually the only endorsement I seek and that I have are moms and animal lovers, not just dog lovers. I also have cat lovers and some turtle and tortoise lovers and some bunny rabbit lovers also.
15: I have a bunny rabbit.
16: I'm going to fight for bunny rabbits because people are like, you're always fighting for the dog. I love bunnies too.
15: The reason I'm asking you that, though, is the LA City Council is very powerful. Even Mayor Bass has hit up against them quite a few times and said she couldn't get certain things done without their support. So I understand you don't want their political endorsement because you don't care about the politics side, but how will you get any of this stuff done if you don't have their support?
16: You know what's more powerful than the city council or the mayor? The people. I'm going to represent the communities. I'm going to be their voice. These city council members, if I'm in the corner of these communities and these constituents, they'll know that if they don't listen to the people that got them into office, they're not going to get reelected. They like their jobs. And we will work with whoever city council members want to listen to the voters, listen to the people that pay their salaries. This idea that the mayor and the city council member, they make all the calls. No, the call should come from the people paying their salaries, their employees. All these politicians work for us in the communities. And that's not what it looks like anymore in LA. And again, I'll work with whoever to get moms feeling safer. I'll go to whoever in the state, whoever the new governor is, whoever the new lieutenant governor is, whoever the next president is, because I'm going to have two presidents in my term. I'll work with anyone that wants to make LA the number one city in the world. I'm done with this. We got to get it back to what it used to be. No, we have the potential and the opportunity to make LA the number one city in the world.
15: LA saw mass protests over the past year over immigration enforcement. What's your stance on working with the federal government, with ICE, and whether or not the LAPD should?
16: Yeah, it's not my stance. It's a sanctuary law state. So the mayor, Karen Bass, or Spencer Pratt, cannot work with ICE. I personally have talked to a lot of these immigrant communities. They would love for these drug dealing, rapists, murderers, international cartel gang members to be removed out of their communities because they make them unsafe. So ideally, I would like to, when I'm enforcing all these laws, catch all the criminals, whether they're legal rapists or legal drug dealers or an illegal rapist drug dealer, and get these people out of our communities. But again, this is all performative politics. Mayor Bass can't stop the federal government. I can't stop the federal government, but I'm going to make the streets so safe that the federal government is not going to need to come to LA because they're going to be like, wow, this mayor has these streets safe and clean.
28: Our thanks to Diane Macedo for that conversation. Coming up here on Prime, drama surrounding America's 250th anniversary concert as multiple artists drop out. So who will be performing on the concert stage? Plus, the Spurs and Thunder face off tomorrow as they battle to take on the Knicks in the NBA Finals. We'll break this all down by the numbers. And Southwest Airlines is walking back some recent changes in its policies for plus-size passengers. That's coming up.
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40: Pat put it out there that women can do whatever they want to do. 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
44: All right, where's my LGBTQ? Where are you? Thank you very much. Thanks for coming out. And also coming to the show. Hey! Hey! Shut up! I'm pissed off so often lately, you guys, I swear. Because I'm a grown-ass woman in America, and I'm paying attention. If I had known we were headed toward The Handmaid's Tale, and I was going to be wearing that big red cape, I wouldn't have cut out carbs.
45: Yeah.
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9: A major concert series planned to celebrate America's 250th birthday in Washington, D.C. is in danger of unraveling months before its kickoff. Martina McBride, Bret Michaels, and the Commodores are among the performers who have said they will not perform in the, quote, Great American State Fair this July, with some claiming they were misled about the nature of the event, which is being organized by a Trump-linked organization that's separate from the group set up by Congress to plan events for the country's 250th anniversary. Joining us now to break it all down is ABC contributor Mike Muse. Mike, great to see you this evening. Thanks
10: great
9: so much for coming in.
10: Happy Friday.
9: Happy Friday to you, my friend. This concert series was announced earlier this week. Less than 48 hours, these performers are backing out. Is that what we is that what people expected? What happened here?
10: It is surprising in the way in which so many artists have backed out. But Stephanie, what we're noticing is that artists now care about where their music is played and where they show up and perform. If you think about during the campaign season, many artists did not want certain candidates to use their music, and they asked the campaigns to strike their music from their rallies as they did not want to be associated with it. The White House is very social media friendly, let's say, and they oftentimes get into the pop culture zeitgeist and would use popular music and popular artists to convey a message, may say on True Social or on X. And then you will see artists come out and ask them to strike it down if they don't want to be associated in the political space.
9: It's interesting that they would accept the invitation to begin with, knowing that it is a political backed event. I want to put up a statement that was shared from Poison frontman Bret Michaels. He said, quote, "When this opportunity was originally presented to my team, it was described as a celebration of our country through music and a chance to honor our veterans." He goes on to say that it evolved into something much more divisive than what he agreed to be a part of. How common is this sort of miscommunication in the business? Is that what took place here?
10: So let's talk about the miscommunication and how requests usually get passed down to an artist, and then let's talk about the political confusion that exists. So typically, when any entity, whether it's a music festival or whether it's a celebration of America turning 250, the promoter or the event organizer would typically reach out to the agency of record of note for the artist and then make a request for the booking. So then it goes from the music agent, then it goes to the agent representative itself, then it can get passed down to the manager, and then the manager then will bring that request to the artist.
9: So a lot of people involved here.
10: So there's a lot of hands that have transitioned in ways at which can be communicated. So it's easy. Remember, Stephanie, back in the day, we played a telephone game, right? And you would pass one message down. By the time you get to the fifth student in class, the message is completely different. And so that is how it works in terms of booking musical guests. I could actually see the confusion because the White House-led event is Freedom 250, and the congressional-led event is America 250. And so similar in sound, similar in tone, and so by the time that message gets conveyed to an artist, they're thinking America 250, Congress, all coming together. Congress has a more of a bipartisan feel, right, when it comes to it, versus when things are White House-led, it's more about the party that's in position. So it's easy for that thing to get misconstrued and for a misunderstanding.
9: We also have a statement from Freedom 250 that we'll put up here. They're essentially pushing back on the suggestion that their event is political. But what does this all mean for the festival this summer?
10: It could mean two different things. The artists that are remaining, as of today, as we're having this conversation, is Vanilla Ice and Flo Rida. They have not backed out. So it doesn't mean they're affirmed continuing, but they have not backed out. I'll be curious to see who gets added. Right. And so the top of my mind is, will Kid Rock come and save the day for the Freedom 250 Festival? Right. Mm-hmm. Who has in the past came to support President Trump? Thinking about the inauguration. Mm-hmm. Would those individuals show up and support and add to the festival? So there could be a position where things can be additive. And we'll see if Flo Rida or Vanilla Ice continue their participation.
9: Some strong candidates there.
10: Yeah.
9: Mike, thank you very much.
5: ABC News, I'm Dave Packer. A judge temporarily pausing payments from the Trump administration's so-called anti-weaponization fund created to offer compensation for those who claim to have been wronged by the Biden administration. After meeting with his team in the Situation Room for about 2 hours to make a final determination about a deal with Iran, President Trump tonight has made no announcement of any decision. And President Trump now saying he has no interest in renovating the Kennedy Center. This after a federal judge halted plans to renovate the center and ordered that the president's name be removed from it. In Washington state, more victims of the rupture of a massive paper mill chemical tank have been found. Fire Chief Brad Hanning.
11: A community gathers to pray for.
5: He says two workers remain unaccounted for in that incident. One miner has been successfully rescued from a cave in Laos after being trapped for a week, but four miners are still in there. On Wall Street, the Dow gained 363 points today. This is ABC News.
12: PI.
13: Get hooked on this must-watch compelling hit.
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45: 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He was king. 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
72: Was she the original influencer? Marilyn Monroe. Monday will be her 100th birthday. So how is she still influencing so many women? 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
9: Welcome back to Prime. Here's a look at the stories making headlines right now. Ahead of a launch into space next week, Blue Origin's unmanned New Glenn rocket exploded during a routine test of its engines last night. A giant orange fireball was seen and felt for miles. No injuries were reported, and the company has warned Florida residents to not touch any debris. The explosion could cause serious delays in NASA's moon mission plans. Doctors on the front lines in the fight against Ebola say the outbreak is completely out of control. The World Health Organization said there are more than 900 suspected cases and 223 suspected deaths in the Democratic Republic of the Congo. Meanwhile, a high court in Kenya has temporarily suspended U.S. plans to set up an Ebola quarantine facility in the country for Americans in the region exposed to the virus. Here in the U.S., screenings are ramping up at airports in Virginia, Atlanta, Houston, and New York. And a tragic end to rescue efforts for hikers on Mount McKinley in Alaska. Three climbers were found dead, but one was brought to safety. That hiker's condition has not been released yet. They fell on the tallest peak in North America, near the famed Denali Pass. Three other members of their team returned to camp safely. And the FDA has just approved the first needle-free form of insulin for pediatric patients with diabetes. Afrezza, the brand name of inhaled insulin, has been on the market for over a decade. The FDA has now expanded its approved use for kids 6 years old and older who have type 1 diabetes or those who require insulin with type 2 diabetes. According to the American Diabetes Association, 364,000 kids and teens live with diabetes in the U.S. Coming up here on Prime, we are just one game away from the NBA Finals. All eyes are on tomorrow's Western Conference Finals as two teams battle it out to face the Knicks for the championship. We'll discuss with ESPN's Justin Tinsley. And Celine Dion, up close and personal. Details on the new project she's taken on.
0: All right, where's my LGBTQ? Where are you? Thank you very much. Thanks for coming out. And also coming to the show. Hey! Hey! Shut up! I'm pissed off so often lately, you guys, I swear. Because I'm a grown-ass woman in America, and I'm paying attention! If I had known we were headed toward the Handmaid's Tale, and I was going to be wearing that big red cape, I wouldn't have cut out carbs.
1: Want to know what I've been doing for the last 4 years? I was in a cult, man.
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10: 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He was king. 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
9: The 2026 NBA Finals begin Wednesday night on ABC, and three teams are in contention to win it all. The New York Knicks won the Eastern Conference title this week and are in the finals for the first time since 1999. Their opponent will be known after Saturday night when the Oklahoma City Thunder host the San Antonio Spurs in Game 7 of the Western Conference Final. Let's look at what's ahead by the numbers. The defending champion Thunder are looking to become the first team to win back-to-back titles since the Golden State Warriors in 2018. The Spurs, meanwhile, are seeking their first finals appearance since 2014, which is also when they last won it all. This weekend's Game 7 will be the 160th in NBA history and the fifth this postseason alone, tying the NBA record. Overall, the home team in Game 7 is 117-42, which would seem to favor the Thunder. But in these playoffs, home and road teams are even at 2-2 in Game 7. So anything is possible. As mentioned, the winner will face off the Knicks, who are looking to win their first title since 1973. The Knicks have won 11 straight games up to now, all by double digits, including four game sweeps of their last two opponents. If the Spurs were to win tomorrow night, it would set up a rematch of the 1999 NBA Finals, which, as we mentioned, was the Knicks' most recent Finals appearance. The Spurs won that series 4-1. It would also be a rematch of this season's NBA Cup Championship game, which the Knicks won 124-113. All right, let's talk hoops with Justin Tinsley, ESPN's Antscape Senior Sports and Culture Reporter. Justin, always great to see you and chat sports. All right, so as we look at tomorrow night, Game 7 in the Western Conference Finals in Oklahoma City, it's going to be exciting. We've talked about this before. My family is thrilled. The boys, my husband, it's all things basketball right now. We just heard that home court advantage has been somewhat an anomaly this postseason. So, is it going to matter tomorrow night?
2: First off, you're one of my favorite people to talk basketball with. Whenever I know that I'm coming to talk basketball with you, I'm like, all right, let me get my notes together. But to answer your question, yes, those numbers that you just showed are jarring, right? I believe the home team has basically a 75% winning chance of winning Game 7 on their home court. Yes, that naturally you would drift to the Oklahoma City Thunder, but those 42 losses by home teams in Game 7, you remember those 42 losses. And I think when in a Game 7 like this, everything is on the table. You would think the Oklahoma City Thunder have the advantage because they are at home, but the Oklahoma City are riddled with injuries. One of their best players, Jalen Williams, has already been ruled out of a Game 7. AJ Mitchell has been battling an ankle injury. And if you're the Spurs, you basically have to look at that roster and be like, who can help Wemby get across the finish line? In Game 6, it was Dylan Harper. You look at Game 7, I know we'll talk about this, but you look at somebody like a De'Aaron Fox who did not have a good Game 6. So it is going to take a complete and total team effort for the Oklahoma City Thunder to advance and also for the San Antonio Spurs to advance.
9: Oh, this is going to be tough. And you're right. There have been a lot of injuries. And by the way, I am going to clip that portion of this interview where you say, I'm your favorite person to talk to about sports. So husband gives me the look when I'm asking questions during the game, I'm just going to replay that. All right. You have two players that have dominated the league's hardware conversation. The Thunder's SGA, Shai Gilgeous-Alexander, and the Spurs, Victor Wembanyama, who's going to be the biggest X factor tomorrow night? I mean, they're both so good.
2: If we're talking about these two players, I believe all the pressure is on SGA, Shai Gilgeous-Alexander. One, he's at home. Two, he is the reigning back-to-back MVP in this league. And when you look at his Game 6, honestly, when you look at his performance over the course of this series, it's less than MVP caliber, I guess you could say. He's shooting only 38% from the field. He's shooting only 26% from the three-point line. And if you look at him in Game 6, he shot, I believe, 6 of 18 from the field. What the Spurs are doing that is working, they're throwing multiple defenders at him, and they are being very physical with him. Now, if you're a Spurs fan, you're saying, well, we don't really get those calls when we're on the road. But in Game 6, he only had 3 free throw attempts throughout the entire game. If he has 3 free throw attempts in Game 7, let me be honest with you, the Spurs are going to play the Knicks in the NBA Finals. So look at this game. Game 7 are all about your stars, right? And if you're looking at the stars, SGA is one of the two biggest stars in this series, and he needs to have a big Game 7 if they're going to go for their second consecutive NBA Finals.
9: Yeah, and SGA, like you said, he's at home. That has to matter a little bit, doesn't it, to have that home court advantage, that boost from the fans?
2: You're right. It does matter. But here's the thing. In Game 7, everyone is nervous. I'm talking the players. You're the star, if you're the last guy on the bench, the players are nervous, the coaches are nervous, the referees are nervous. Every person in those stands tomorrow night is going to be nervous because it's either going to be we're going to the NBA Finals or we got to wait until October or November when the season starts again. So everything is on the line. So, yes, theoretically, home should be the advantage, but I don't think it's going to be that much of a serious advantage tomorrow for the Oklahoma City Thunder.
9: Okay, and Justin, really fast before you go, the Knicks will have been off for more than a week by next Wednesday. Is that good or bad? That type of a break?
2: I mean, well, they were off for a long time before they played the Cavs, and then they swept them. I think anytime you rest in the NBA playoffs, you take it. You don't let rust get to you when you get to this level of basketball. So I'm telling your household this. It's all a great thing when you can get rest during the playoffs.
9: Yeah.
2: So
9: that makes sense.
2: Take that with
9: you. Absolutely. Justin, thank you so much. Always appreciate your insights. We'll talk to you soon.
2: Likewise. Talk to you soon.
9: And a reminder that you can watch the NBA Finals tip off Wednesday night on ABC and the ESPN app. Coming up here on Prime, Southwest Airlines changes up its new seating policy, and we'll tell you which passengers will be affected. Plus, pull out your playlist as we reveal which songs Spotify predicts will be the hottest songs this summer.
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9: Roller coaster nightmare, how stuck riders were rescued as they dangled in the sky. Plus, is there a comeback brewing for one of the best tennis players to ever hit the court? And Spotify releases its predictions for 2026's Song of the Summer. These stories and more in tonight's rundown. Southwest Airlines is changing its new seating policy for plus-size passengers just 4 months after it took effect. Plus-size passengers will no longer be required to buy an extra seat in advance after some passengers complained of feeling ostracized for their weight. Southwest says its agents can now offer an additional seat at no extra cost. If space is not available, they'll work to accommodate the passenger on a later flight. A roller coaster stopped nearly 100 feet in the air just before going over the ride's highest point, trapping 8 students. The rescue effort at Pleasure Pier in Galveston, Texas, took firefighters nearly 4 hours, extending the fire truck's ladder to get the students down one by one. Everyone is okay. The park owner says the ride stopped because of a malfunction and is being thoroughly inspected before reopening. Could Serena Williams be planning a return to the tennis court? Fans certainly hope so. As The Served podcast reported, the 44-year-old 23 Grand Slam singles champion has been back in the drug testing pool for 6 months. That means

0: transform into a TV drama. Deadline is reporting the TV show will be called Growing Up Dion, based on the novel Dion, A Family Saga, written by her nephew, Jimmy Dion. The show will reportedly be produced by her brother, Jacques Dion. No official release date yet. A robot fashion show. Humanoid robots were striking a pose alongside matching human counterparts on the catwalk in Seoul, South Korea. The CEO of Galaxy Corporation is quoted as saying he believes one day people will wear fashion inspired by robots. Galaxy claims the show was intended not to present robots as replacements for humans, but as companions capable of sharing emotion and philosophy. Our next guest is no stranger to the silver screen or the stage. Two-time Tony-winning actress Kara Young made history as the first Black performer to win consecutive Tony Awards. And now she is the lead in the new movie Is God Is, a revenge thriller film written, produced, and directed by Alicia Harris, who also is the playwright behind the award-winning play. The film explores the lives of twin sisters who were left permanently scarred after their father started a house fire when they were children, which they believed their mother died in. After receiving a letter from their severely burned and disfigured mother, years later, she details what really happened that fateful night. Under the instructions of their dying mom, the sisters are forced to confront their deep-rooted trauma as they embark on a daring journey seeking vengeance on the man that changed their lives forever. Take a look.
1: I know. We'll push him off a building.
2: What if he grabbed one of us on the way down?
1: What if we knock him out, then push him off the building?
2: How hard do you have to hit someone to knock him out? I don't like it.
1: You don't like none of it.
2: See, we ain't killers.
1: We come from a man who tried to kill our mama and a mama who wants to kill that man.
0: And joining us now is none other than Kara Young. Kara, thank you so much for joining us tonight.
3: Thank you so much for having me.
0: Congratulations on this film. You are the lead. You are running the show. And we can see from your character there, Racine, your character, she's rough, right? She's tough. She's got this twin sister who's more of the quiet one. Mm-hmm. What drew you to this role?
3: Oh, wow. Well, first of all, Alicia Harris, I revere her work. Mm-hmm. I've been such a fan of her work ever since I saw Is God Is in 2018 at Soho Rep. I love her. Mm-hmm. And so what drew me was like, do you want to audition for Is God Is, the movie? Yes, absolutely. And I read for both characters, actually. And so I'm co-leading the film with Mallory Johnson, who plays Anaya, who is an incredible actor. She's one of our greats, and Juilliard grad, and just an exquisite vessel that she has. And in, you know, as you saw, like, her vulnerability just kind of cracks us open in so many places in this story.
0: Both of the characters of the film are scarred. Racine, not as much as your character's sister.
3: Yes.
0: How did that part of the experience influence your character portrayal and also the interrelationships there?
3: Yeah, so Anaya's scars are visible on her face, and so she walks in the world a little differently mm-hmm. than my less visible scars that appear on my hand and down my back. And so there is a responsibility and a protection as we both navigate this world together. And, you know, the codependency of our relationship as twins, I speak for her in a lot of situations.
0: From the screen to the stage, you are also on Broadway. You're doing it all. You're such an incredible actress.
3: Thank you.
0: You are in the Thomas Kail-directed play Proof. Tell us about your character. And you joined the cast kind of at the tail end.
3: Yes. I got a call. I landed somewhere. I woke up there, and then I got the call that day where I had to get back on a plane on the Sunday to be available for a Monday rehearsal, and then the flight got canceled, so I flew in on the Monday for a Tuesday start. I had 5 days in the room and then straight to tech. And so it was about a 10, 11-day sort of rehearsal before our first preview. But I play Claire. I am Claire right now in this revival 25 years later. David Auburn.

0: and wrote Proof, and it won the Pulitzer back in the day. And we're seeing it with as a completely different experience because Black people are now in these roles mm-hmm. who are once, you know, it's a world that was created for white people, and now we're reinventing, or not even reinventing, but reimagining what that world can possibly look like with people of color.
1: So much to watch, so much to see you, and thank you so much for stopping by, and congratulations to you.
0: Thank you very much, Stephanie. I appreciate you.
1: Her movie, Is God Is, is in theaters now, and you can also catch her in the award-winning play Proof on Broadway. And coming up here on Prime, three men who spent decades behind bars talk about their freedom now that they've been exonerated. Plus, two major car manufacturers with airbag recalls. What you need to know to stay safe.
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